0: The sewer lines.
1: It's kind of dangerous. I don't know what they have in mind.
2: Oh, I hit the glory hole right here.
3: Multiple units responded to the scene, including police and the Wantagh Fire Department. Police tell us they did a thorough investigation beneath the ground in the sewer system and did not find anything or anyone still inside.
0: It's kind of crazy, to be honest with you, but I've seen it on the news recently.
4: I heard about it going on in the city.
3: Similar incidents have happened in the city, including three people who were caught on camera climbing out of a manhole near Penn Station wearing overalls and headlamps. Earlier this summer, surveillance video captured small groups exiting the sewer system in Brooklyn and Queens as well. City officials stressed that entering manholes is both illegal and dangerous.
5: These young adults are really out of their minds, the things that they do today.
6: I love it.
5: Really know what their intention is, but it can't be good.
3: In the city incidents, detectives have stated that they believe it may be migrants looking for anything of value. Here in Wantagh, there is no word on a potential motive. That is the latest from Wantagh. Krista McNally, Channel 7,
6: happening.
3: Eyewitness News.
7: There you go.
8: A little more than a week, New York City public school students will head back to school.
7: Oh, really?
8: But not with artificial intelligence, at least not for elementary and middle school students.
9: Mayor Mamdani today announced a one-year moratorium on AI tools and technology through eighth grade.
7: Interesting. Mamdani's saying no more computers for you kids, not until you get into high school. I can kind of see that.
10: It's not going to work because those kids are just going to bring it with them anyway.
7: Yeah, they're going to use it. They're going to do all their homework is done by ChatGPT and Claude.
10: Yeah. Which is fine. It's interesting every now and then you come across an article where they, it was years ago. This happens with every new technology, but you've got teachers and professors complaining that the students are just using AI to learn their stuff. They're not actually learning anything. And then you have other ones who are like, okay, well, they're going to use that as a tool. It's like using a calculator in math. When I was in high school, you were not allowed to have a calculator. You had to do everything longhand.
7: Yeah.
10: Now they're just saying, okay, well, if they're going to do that anyway, then we'll just ask, or we'll come up with different sorts of activities and different sorts of homework and different sorts of assignments, because that way they still have to kind of learn how to apply that knowledge.
7: Yep.
6: Stop pumping.
7: Well, yeah, do that too.
10: That's also always a good idea.
7: All right, Cratchit, it's your time to shine. Here we go.
11: Excuse me, I was just taking a shower.
10: I was not taking a shower. Now I got to move Axel off the screen and put up the news. I don't even have that. Where'd it go? Oh.
7: It's time for today's news.
12: Breaking news is happening right now.
13: Now for today's news.
10: And now for today's news. Where to start with today's news? Let's see. We got this. We got this. Let's go with this. This one's fun. We like technology.
7: Yes.
10: We like hearing about new technologies being developed all the time.
7: Yeah.
10: We like how technology, AI being one of them, have kind of democratized technology, making it available to many more people.
7: It has, yes.
10: And so it's not simply stuff being developed in Silicon Valley. So here's some coming from, I believe it was Pakistan.
7: Oh, good.
10: They've developed their own self-driving car, and they have a demo.
7: I'm sure it's amazing. Here we go. A homemade driverless car crashes into cop van right after bragging about talent in Pakistan.
14: Man, I got mixed emotions about this.
7: Yeah, this is
10: unfortunately,
7: like,
10: if you scroll down, it's like two-thirds of the way down. It says social media turns crash into meme. There's video of this.
7: Oh, boy. You shouldn't brag before it actually works, you know? I mean, should we just watch the video?
10: Yeah, just watch the video. It's self-explanatory in like 15 seconds long.
7: Okay. People listening at home, you just imagine there's a Pakistani guy. He's sitting next to the steering wheel, okay?
15: Left, right, bhi ho rahi hai. So, yakini taur par Pakistan mein talent ki koi kami nahi hai.
7: Oh, my God. That couldn't have gone worse. Well, it could have if he killed the police officers in there.
10: So, yeah, for people just listening, there's a guy sitting in the passenger seat, and the car is steering and driving itself, and what he's demonstrating is their computer system that is doing that. while he's kind of distracted, he's turned kind of towards the camera to explain what's going on. The car literally just starts turning and drives directly into a police car sitting over in the parking lot. Who I'm assuming was probably there as part of this demo for a make sure everything's being done safely or whatever it was. Closed road. I don't know the context, but the fact that it just drove right into it.
7: The journalist later clarified the purpose of publishing the footage. In a social media post on Monday, he said his intention was never to defame or target this man, the guy, but referring to the owner and operator of the car. So the journalist is now under fire. Like, why are you posting this bad stuff? But you got to put this out there. The Pakistani journalist said the purpose of the video was to raise awareness and to encourage caution until new technology or experiments have been thoroughly tested and established as safe. Quote, this was a message of caution, not an attempt to discredit anyone. No, he knew it was going to go viral.
2: Yes.
7: This is like the biggest moment of his journalistic life in Pakistan. And he got a viral moment here going all across the world. That's why he uploaded it. Come on. Social media turns crash into meme. The footage quickly attracted attention online, with users responding in different ways. Some praised the reporter for highlighting local technology talent, while others focused on the unusual sight of the remotely operated car crashing into a police vehicle. Yeah, that's the one we've got to focus on right there.
2: Oh, right.
7: It really messed up. let's see here. Funny for some, but maybe I see a great effort. It failed today, yes. Hiccups happen. But I know this young Pakistani will one day have a perfect solution, the user wrote. Okay, maybe. I don't know. Maybe he gives up. Or maybe he gets thrown into jail for 5 years for doing this. We don't know what happens over there.
10: He was beaten to within an inch of a life and thrown in the jail. I don't know.
7: It's unfortunate. Especially getting, like, your... He's probably pretty proud. It probably worked pretty well. And to be known for your failures. You know what I'm saying? It's like they weren't reporting on all his probably successes that he had, all the hard work that he put in, but he's known for his failures.
10: Well, and if you recall a couple of years ago, this happens with all sorts of live product tech demos. Things don't always go well. Elon came out talking about the, I believe it was a Cybertruck that he claimed had almost bulletproof glass.
7: Oh, yeah.
6: Yep.
10: And he threw a steel ball at one of them and, like, broke the window.
7: Yeah.
6: Yep.
7: I forgot. Yeah.
10: So it happens to everybody. Hey, so
7: young Pakistani man, you're in good company. Okay. So just keep on going. Keep reaching for the stars.
10: As long as I copped it and just
7: beat him over the head with a billy club.
10: It's going to be tough because he's in the passenger seat. It's not like he can just take off.
7: How are you going to program with broken hands? Oh, it's boy. Sad, but I don't know what they're like over there. Are their cops like as rough as ours? I don't know.
10: Probably.
7: All right, Cratchit, let's see what else you got over there.
10: All right. All right, let's see. And that's definitely a good one, and we definitely want this one. Let me move some of these out of the way. All right, where'd that one go? Is it here? Yes. So speaking of AI, I have one AI related story. And it's a strange one to wrap your head around. There's an ad campaign running for the last few years about when people are feeling hungry, when their blood sugar is low and they're not acting like themselves. A Snickers bar is the prescribed solution to make them feel better and return them to their normal selves.
7: That's true.
16: I like to eat.
10: So in this case, as odd as it is to say, Snickers has developed a Snickers bar for AI.
7: I don't even know how to pronounce this, but it looks like a hungry AI bar for your AI when acting up. Snickers has launched a digital Snickers bar to get AI in line.
16: That's some good news on that front.
7: Interesting. I've also heard and I've tried that if you tell your AI, like if it's encountered a difficult problem or if it's doing the wrong thing over and over again, tell it to take a deep breath and then continue on with the problem. And it works. It works.
10: Does it?
7: Yeah. Yeah. So, Snicker announced what they claim is a digital chocolate bar, Hunger AI, to feed an AI when it's hungry and doesn't answer properly. Try my method first. It's free. Snickers announced its latest marketing campaign, introducing what it claims the world's first digital chocolate bar, Hunger AI. According to the company, you feed this virtual bar to an AI when it's acting up and giving wrong answers. The campaign has a website where you can copy a digital Snicker link. Okay, I'm going to do this right now. And hopefully it doesn't prompt inject me.
10: send all your bank information to China.
7: Wait a second. Let me just off screen. There we go. Mm-hmm. Submit this. Okay. I'm requesting verification that it's hungry. Okay. Copy my digital Snickers right here. So I just, on screen, I copied my digital Snickers. Now I'm going to my ChatGPT live on screen right here. I'm pasting it. Here, visit this and take it all in. So let's see if I get prompt injected. Doesn't matter. It's a new instance. So while it does that, I'm going to go back to the story right here. The marketing campaign is also giving away free Snickers to users who interact by engaging with the...
6: Oh, my God, I sneezed.
10: Wow, that came out of nowhere.
6: Oh, God.
7: It must be the digital Snickers. It must be allergic.
10: You
7: peanuts. The digital peanuts. The marketing campaign is also giving...
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0: Hey, happy Thursday, September 3rd, 2026. You are listening to Homegrown Hits, episode 149. I'll be one of your DMU DJs tonight, DeLorean.
1: And I'll be another one of your DMU DJs tonight, Chance of Showers, Kate Ultra.
0: Ooh, Chance of Showers, Kate Ultra.
1: Huh. Yeah, I think a big chance. It's nice. Been so rainy.
0: Really?
1: Yeah.
0: We got opposite weather for once.
1: Whoa. It's been just storming all the time. Up and down the East Coast, it seems. And last night, I never wake up. Like, I literally slept through a fire before. And I woke up twice to the sound of thunder. It was the loudest thing I've ever heard in my life. It was so scary, but it was also kind of awesome.
0: Dang, that's intense. Now I want to hear more about this sleeping through a fire story.
1: Well, it's not, I'm really adding a lot to that. It wasn't like oh my gosh, the whole house burned down. It was just one night my sister was using the toaster oven and it caught fire and all of the alarms and smoke and everything was going on all over the house. Everybody in the house woke up and was running around and I was asleep. I was a kid and someone pulled me out of bed and I woke up on the porch. I was asleep through even being brought out. I sleep like a rock. It's great.
0: But that's nice.
1: Yeah.
0: Pretty cool.
1: Glad I'm here to tell the tale.
0: Yeah, totally. The toaster oven didn't get you that time.
1: Yeah, well, that's why I was like, whoa, I woke up from thunder? What the heck?
0: It must have been loud. Louder than a fire alarm.
1: Yes, like life-changingly, earth-shatteringly loud.
0: Well, our intro song this very Thursday night, it wasn't super loud. It was Wim Wenders Wins by Johnson City. And I'm wondering what films of Wim Wenders might have been pulled into the background of that track. Because it sounds like some samples there at the end, and I was thinking, you know, I don't believe I've seen any of Wim's films. I was looking through them. He had one come out in 2023.
1: Yeah. No, well, I gotta see one.
0: Yeah.
1: I always forget about that outro there of that song, and it makes me think, oh, well, that makes sense, because Johnson City also has an album called Film Music?
0: Yes.
1: With a bunch of music that should be in films.
0: It absolutely should be.
1: Definitely, no question. Change it to an exclamation mark.
0: Yeah, seriously. Hopefully soon. You know, the musicians have been decentralizing their music pretty rapidly since we kicked things off, especially with this show. Now we've got new artists every single week, which is wild. Where are the filmmakers slapping up RSS feeds with value time splits to the soundtrack musicians?
1: Ooh.
0: Anytime now, guys. Anytime. There's a bunch of musicians that have great scores for movies just waiting to be discovered, and you will discover them here on Homegrown Hits. So, more in the show, even. And if you are new to The Hitter, well, I'm excited to tell you this is a value-for-value production. So, whenever we play a track, if you really like it, you can use a nude podcast app to send some sats straight to the artist. 99% goes to the musician behind the music. 1% stays here so that we can thank you at the end of the show. So, you better be boosting.
1: Or else.
0: Yeah.
1: We'll find you.
0: It might not be the thunder waking you up at night. Could be us.
1: We'll tell you weird poems and we'll write you blood letters.
0: Ooh.
1: Hover it over your bed.
0: And maybe this next track we'll be playing. This one is from Good Health. It's entitled Midas.

0: 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Welcome to Homegrown Hits.
1: 100 sets from Chad F and 33 others.
0: Thanks, Chad F, and thank you, Norm, for reading the boostergrams tonight.
2: Yes, thank you. And yeah, welcome. Good health. That was great.
0: Yeah, such a cool sound. It's very dreamy. Mm-hmm. Those tracks for me.
2: That's my style.
0: Yes.
2: I love hearing that.
0: Yeah. This episode will be a great playlist for everyone to go back to. I think Wim Wenders Wins flows beautifully into those two Good Health tracks.
2: Yeah. Yeah. If you want to skip us talking, you can just listen to the songs. That's the magic.
0: True.
2: Of everything.
0: I saw that our bud Augie is putting together a little

0: station that plays different chapters from different podcasts, Meshtadelian podcasts, and he's going to include songs from Homegrown Hits in between each of those.
1: So oh, that's it'll be awesome.
0: Talking bits and then songs that we bring. So it'll be all DMU, which is great.
1: That's great. Does he have like a name for the station or
0: not that I
1: is
0: know
1: that not how
0: yet.
1: It works? Well, that's sweet.
0: But yeah, it'll be cool. I'll definitely share links when I got one.
1: Yeah. And hey, anybody listening out there right now, if you have any links that you would like to share with us, that you want to text us or you want to say something weird or you want to ask what all this stuff is about, we'll read your texts over the show. You can also call in if you have a beautiful or horrible voice and you can leave a voicemail and we'll play it on the show too. We have a great phone number, and you won't believe this, we also have a wonderful phone number jingle.
2: I'm a number man. 213.

0: That's right. You can also text or send pictures to 213-839-8668. And you're going to want to do it soon to get them in on tonight's show.
1: Yeah. We're all waiting.
0: That's right. Just waiting on you, Hitter.
1: Yeah.
0: What are you keeping us waiting for?
1: Come on.
0: Oh, wait a minute. I think the wait is over.
1: Oh, yeah. You might be right. Actually, you're definitely right.
0: Especially because I saw the return of a favorite DMU artist in the Hitter here, Charles Ozzy Wool. He's back. He dropped a new track. And we've got it here to play for you. This one is called Drilla Trap.

0: Can you feel spooky season moving in on us?
1: It's that, creeping up.
0: That's right. That was Insanity from PQS off of The Drake Equation. Another band brought to us by way of New Music Nudge Unit over across the pond.
1: Yeah.
0: The chat is creeped.
1: Well,
0: they got the deep creeps from that track.
1: It is. It's creeping up to that season, time of year. It's fitting. Yeah. When I heard this and then the lyrical content of it, I was like, oh yeah, we're really entering that season.
0: Oh boy, I'm ready for it. I'm here for it.
2: 100 sets from Chad F and 33 others.
1: I think Chad F and 33 others are ready for it. I just picture everybody dressing up like vampires and, I don't know, doing some weird inverted disco.
0: Yeah. We'll make that happen on my birthday.
1: Yeah.
0: Bring your best vampy look.
1: I think the last time I dressed up for Halloween. Nope, that's not true. Never mind. I was going to say the last time I dressed up for Halloween, I was a vampire. But that was the second to last time.
0: Oh, what was the last time?
1: I was a robber. Oh no, I was either a ref or a robber.
0: Nice.
1: So Make was he was either a ref or a robber. I think I was the robber, but we showed up like that in similar looking costumes and people were like, "Oh, are you matching?" No. He's a ref and I'm a robber. Duh.
0: Come on.
1: Yeah, the money bag.
0: Nice.
1: It's a good joke.
0: Did you have a good week?
1: I sure did. I'm getting on track with planning things because the stuff ain't stopping and I don't want it to stop. I want more projects and things to do. So I need to be good with my time.
0: Nice.
1: And not go crazy. But actually started demoing vocals for a new album and I'm excited for that.
0: Ooh, that's exciting.
1: It's been quite therapeutic, actually, strangely enough. At first I was like, I don't know, because there's so much going on right now. I feel like everybody in the world is just doing a bunch of cool projects that I want to take part in. But I'm glad that we're doing it now because it gives me a good energy boost. I feel like the complete opposite of drained when I do that. Like, oh, I got all that out. Great. Cool. So.
0: That's cool. Will this be a project we're familiar with? Like Echo Reality?
1: Yes, it's going to be Echo Reality.
0: Okay.
1: There's a bunch of the music is done. Well, there's going to be tons of work that needs to be done after, but right now we're on the process of me just getting down those dang old scratch tracks.
0: Nice. You've been recording a bunch lately.
1: Yeah, it's been fun.
0: That's awesome.
1: Hence why I need my handy dandy whiteboard calendar to just keep track of everything.
0: Yep. Keep the deadlines coming, keep the projects coming, keep the momentum going.
1: Yes, exactly. And then, this weekend, I keep forgetting it's Labor Day weekend. Gonna spend the time with fam and hang out and hyperspace out late Sunday. I'm excited for that.
0: Nice.
1: No work Monday.
0: But, that's right. Yeah.
1: Well,
0: it snuck up on me. Labor Day.
1: Yeah. It's late this year.
0: Yeah. My week's been good. Oh, by the way, circling back to Augie's Station, I've been reliably informed that it is called Meshtadel Dispatch. That's what we're going to be looking for.
1: Oh, cool.
0: So when you find the Meshtadel Dispatch, just know all the music was curated by Homegrown Hits, which is really cool.
1: Oh, neat.
0: So I'm trying to think back to Thursday. Friday, we did a Bowls with Buds with Rev Hodel. That was a lot of fun.
1: That's awesome.
0: I didn't realize how these principles of permaculture fit into literally every aspect of life, not just being on a farm. Yeah. And I'd even been hearing Reed say things like, oh, integrate, don't segregate. And I think that's really great with all the protocols that we're familiar with. And I had picked it up myself and then saw, oh, that's one of the principles. Nice.
1: Yeah, I've totally blanked that you guys did that. I'm going to have to listen to that episode. I miss my bowls with buds.
0: Yeah.
1: Love my bowls with buds. It's nice. It's like hanging out with people.
0: Exactly. And of course, they had hung out at Lake Satoshi. So that was cool. I don't think we really touched on Lake Satoshi too much, but it was a great hang. It was very swishy, as the Rev calls it. There was a lot of swishing going on, which was cool. And looking forward to meeting him in the flesh, hopefully soon. And we've got another Bowls with Buds already lined up for 9/11.
1: Oh, yeah. Yeah. All right.
0: It'll be Sir Libre of Lightning Thrashes.
1: Awesome. I can't wait. That'll be great.
0: Yeah. A Missouri Smash episode.
1: Yeah.
0: Then this weekend, man, just smashing out
1: so
0: projects
1: much stuff.
0: In the house. Yeah. It's such boring stuff, though. But I did manage to binge a show while I was doing that, a TV show, which was kind of fun. Widow's Bay. They lured me in. They said something about a quaint New England town. I was like, yep, I'm there. And then I was just laughing along because Stephen Root is in it. So I enjoyed it.
1: I am a sucker for shows about New England.
0: Yeah.
1: I'm just going to enjoy it a little bit more if it's in that area.
0: Yeah, it's the right amount of spooky, ooky, and campy. And
1: is it a newer show? Older?
0: I think it's new. Like, new.
1: Whoa.
0: Maybe a couple months old. Only 10 episodes in this first season, and they've been slated for more, so it's one of those, like, watch it and then wait. Severance. But
1: yeah.
0: But it was fun. It was a fun one. And, let's see, other than TV, Laguna had her final check-in with the midwife. And that was fun. Aww. She's 11 pounds.
1: So wow, Laguna, 11
0: growing
1: pounds.
0: Big and strong. And oh, that's why my arms hurt. No, just kidding. She's doing good. And so that was fun. That was a fun check-in. There was a, like, nightmare client there before me. So it ended up being my longest appointment I've ever had with my midwife.
1: Whoa.
0: So that was nice. Hanging out. She had her newest addition to the midwife team handling me because I'm easy. Yeah, you know, I'm like in and out. Everything's good. I had to do my postpartum depression screening, got a 0 on that. So they're like, yep, nothing to worry about.
1: Yeah, buddy.
0: And, my midwife pops her head in and she's like, don't go. Don't weigh the baby without me. I want to do it. Just wait. She's like, I will be in 3 minutes. Just guess how much she weighs or something. So
1: did you guess?
0: Yeah. Yeah, I guessed 10 pounds. So I was a whole pound off. My guessing is not too good.
1: Oh.
0: I'm just like, well, I don't know.
1: A nice, well, you don't like the odd numbers.
0: Yes, that's true.
1: You wanted it to be an even number.
0: Yeah. And now, man, this week is flying by. We're doing a little day trip, weekend trip over to Kansas for some fun times.
1: Aww.
0: Like birthday party 3.0. The Bowlettes are currently having a girls-only sleepover at Pop's. So I'm excited to hear about that. I saw that they got into a treasure trove of Beanie Babies. So yo. I was like, oh, those are still around. Nice.
1: Yeah. So, it's the gift that keeps on giving.
0: Dude. Yep. We had him. Pop took care of him. He still has them. I was like, holy moly. Seeing that, he sent me a picture of them just laying on a bed covered with Beanie Babies. And it reminded me of the TY magazines that were coming out in the 90s.
1: Whoa, I forgot about those.
0: Yeah, and there would always be an article or something about a kid that had way too many Beanie Babies. And there would be a picture of them surrounded by all their Beanie Babies.
1: Yeah.
0: I was like, dang, look at you. Could be on the cover of those magazines.
1: Oh, man. Yeah, I love that. I love that magazine. That brought back some core memories right there.
0: Yeah.
1: Inspired by that magazine.
0: Yeah. the magazine. You would always see new Beanie Babies you didn't even know existed. And you're like, well, yeah. I guess I need that one too.
1: Oh, yeah. Big time. Yeah.
0: Oh, my gosh.
1: Yeah. Like everywhere. I mean, my mom has all my old Beanie Babies. So my nieces and my nephew, they're just like everywhere all the time, all around.
0: Nice. Getting loved. Getting played with.
1: Hey, I remember you.
0: Yeah, I guess that a lot of these Beanie Babies Pop used to do special voices for, so they're like unique characters in the Pop universe. So,
1: nice.
0: So he's been rediscovering that. I'm like, can we please get an audio recording of this? Can we make it please. A cartoon?
1: Can we? Yeah. Yes. Please. So, okay.
0: I'm hoping
1: that'd be great.
0: Yeah, we can coax this out of him.
1: I'm gonna write that down. I'm putting that down as my bullet point for. Something to do when we're hanging out in Kansas City.
0: So, Pop, we got to get to work on this project that you're a huge part of.
1: I'll just gas him up because the world needs it.
0: Yeah, the world absolutely does. And what the hitter always needs is hitters inside of it. So we like to thank the hitters that have been supporting these artists throughout the week, boosting them, boosting the show. And I'm scrolling back in the helipad. I see Bully Steed came in with 1111 sats through Fountain, and she had a post-show music request. That's right. There is a post-show if you hang out in the hitter with us, and you can absolutely keep the song requests coming. She wanted to hear Echo Reality's Pink Flight Attendant, and we gave her the full album. Chad F. boosted in 333 sats to White Triangle's Kerouac through Castomatic and said, classic track. Yes, classic indeed.
1: Mm-hmm.
0: Then Chad F. was boosting in again through Boost Me Bitch, and he said, I do have BoostMeBuddy.com that I want to make family friendly, mainly for TJ, but that's a lot of work, so it might just stay as a redirect with a smiley face. Now, I'm excited to tell you that live during that Bulls with Buds, Chad F. made Boost Me Buddy a reality. 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He just needs a good ISO to play whenever you fire off a boost from Boost Me Buddy, because I think he's just got the pew right now. He needs a good like Boost Me Buddy. You know, something.
1: Yeah, I'm just thinking of stupid things. I'm just thinking, buddy, buddy, buddy. Like, you don't want that. You don't want something like that. You want something tasty. But that actually works out that he was doing that during Bowls with Buds. I didn't even think about that.
0: Yeah.
1: Bowls with Buddies.
0: So now, Bowls with Buddies. Now, when you hear, if you're listening, like an episode behind or something, I go, oh, and I think he's got BoostMeBuddy.com too. Yes. Yes, he does.
1: Yeah, buddy.
0: Dude, he's gonna need.
1: It's good.
0: He needs so many domains. Boost me, bro. In the chat,
1: please donate all of your domains. Any domain you can spare to Chad F. He is the CEO of the free and open internet.
0: Yeah. Boost me, bucko. Oh, it could just keep going. It's great. Okay. Chad F. boosted in 333 sats through Castomatic. To titties in my face and said Tim F plus plus. So nice. He did it twice, one for each tit there. Thank you, Chad F. And then I see Henrik Flyman was boosting in 555 sats through Boost Me Bitch with his electric guitar emojis. Three of them. Thank you, sir.
1: Thank you.
0: Rev Hodel was boosting in 429 sats through Fountain. Now, I do need to make a disclaimer about Fountain boosts. Occasionally, they're just showing a split, and then occasionally, they're showing the full boost amount. So, if I get your full boost amount wrong, I am sorry, and I believe Eric PP and Oscar are in talks about fixing it, so that nice. The full boost amount will come through. But Rev Hodel said, gonna try to use onlyboosts.com to find some titications. Still trying to find my place for discovering some V4V music. Really would like to find some math rock and experimental rock tunes. Hashtag 40HPW.
1: Ooh, yes. I like math rock.
0: This show can add hours to your 40 hours per week that you gotta get in. and it's good music. Yeah. If you know math rock artists out there, I hope they have a website. Tell them how easy it is to just self-host their tracks and be fully decentralized musicians.
1: Yeah.
0: That way they can join us here in the Hitter, which is a pretty cool place to be. So, let's see. I'm scrolling up.
1: She wants the math rock too.
0: Yeah, she's ready. She's ready. Time for some updated math rock. Yeah.
1: She is.
0: She's going to record it herself. Oh, I see. Bear Snare Records boosted 1111 Sats through Fountain and said, "Hitters, send me your homegrown vocal recordings for the breakdown of Toxic Sky. Here's a folder to which you can, I think, upload recordings and access lyrics." And I've got a Proton link here. I'm going to copy it and put it in the chat. And it will also be in the show notes. Yes, get them in. Be a part of this recording with all of us.
1: I got to get that in too. I Bear Snare, you're awesome. I absolutely want to be a part of this. It has been so crazy busy, but this will be done.
0: Yes.
1: And we will put it in the show notes, homegrownhits.substack.com, and DeLorean will publish it right then and there, and you'll see it in the app.
0: Yes. And there's a lot of talented hitters out there, so I hope that we hear from you in that song.
1: Please.
0: We'll be picking out the vocals. We'll be pointing out who's missing.
1: Yeah,
0: so get it in.
1: And don't worry if you're like, "Oh, I don't have a good microphone." He said even if you're just using your phone and
0: yes,
1: you have it, you have a room full of people or just by yourself, send it in. He's going to blend it all together and it'll be a really cool sound. I think having various amounts of people and also the way it's recorded, I think that could make it sound really neat. So just saying.
0: Yeah, buddy. 1-2-3 Sats came in from Matt Finlay using Podcast Guru, and he said, "Test boat." Well, test boat received.
1: Yes.
0: Thanks. I hear
1: Thank you,
0: Matt
1: sir.
0: Has a node up and running now. So
1: awesome.
0: Very cool. Be sending you sats directly. Got to get some channels opened. Maybe get you in a ring of fire. Let's see. We got 333 sats through Boost Me Bitch from Chad F and 33 others. And then 333 sats from Eric PP using v4vmusic.com. I think that brings us up to the top of the show. But I will remind you that we also have a PayPal. If you want to use a credit card or some fiat or move money from your PayPal to ours, you can do that. I got a QR code in the chapter art. So it's super convenient for you to do, if that's what you would like to do. And what I definitely want to do is hear some Prosperous Soul tonight. This track is called Dark Matter.

0: Yeah, prosperous soul. Such a cool sound that dude has.
1: Yeah. Did you see that star? Just the way he says stuff, it's great.
2: 100 sats from Chad F and 33 others.
0: Thanks, Chad F. Yeah.
1: Thanks, guys.
0: Watching the horses run down the mountain. I was seeing it, man. This one, I was like, ooh, like a new cowboy sci-fi movie or something. Oh. I was going to say neo-cowboy. That's kind of...
1: I like that.
0: The vibes I was getting. It's like maybe it's a post-apocalypse world and the cowboys are back, but with, you know, new weapons and gear.
1: You're making me think of Cowboy Bebop.
0: Yes. Yeah.
1: I was thinking about that yesterday, so that maybe that's why. But
0: man, yeah, it's been too long since I've watched some Cowboy Bebop.
1: It's been a very, very long time for me. I don't remember a lot of it, honestly. But every time I hear that song, I think of the music video. They have a lot of really cool music videos, and it's this wave, and I don't know if it's like a blue, green, aquamarine colored hand wave, but I picture this like ghost of a hand moving the wave, and Ooh. It just goes with it. It looks so good.
0: Yeah. And
1: I could definitely see some neo cowboys floating around above it and around it.
0: Totally. And maybe the sentience of the land that they're on is more powerful and more obvious to us. Maybe yes. The hand is from the land somehow.
1: Ooh, a sentient land.
0: Yeah. It's like, I'm sorry, your time is up. The land has decided.
1: Yeah.
0: I got a magazine in the mail.
1: What?
0: From Amplified Tunes, who you might be seeing over on Noster. She's got a music show now she's doing. And I got the magazine. It's all nice and wrapped still because it's just so beautiful. And I have you know this about me personally. I have a hard time opening things out of their package. I'm like, oh my gosh, but it's so perfect right now.
1: Mm-hmm.
0: It's okay, Laguna. I know. She, you want to see it.
1: She seems like she wants to, she wants to keep it in the plastic, but she also wants to rip it out.
0: Yeah. Yep. I'm excited to get into it. I know that a lot of the interviews I've read online, but I think there's something magical about holding it in your hands and reading it. And honestly, I think that reading is easier for me off of a page versus on a screen. I don't know why.
1: Yes, I agree.
0: I'm just
1: old.
0: It
1: doesn't hurt as much.
0: Yeah.
1: And I just think it's just you're a human being.
0: Yeah.
1: And you know better.
0: Yeah. I definitely can focus better when it's on paper.
1: Yeah.
0: But I see Haleen on the front and some other artists. I'm excited.
1: Oh, it's so crunchy.
0: I know.
1: Just want to take a bite into it. That sounds great. You got me excited about the Beanie Baby magazine earlier. And now, ooh, we got a feast. Ooh.
0: And some bonus stickers fell out. I'm excited for that. There's one that's I was wandering away from my microphone trying to pick them up because they literally flew. There's a Nostrich with a music note and cassette and vinyl. That's very cool. And a computer. And the computer says, Satoshi is alive. He's using Noster.
1: Is this confirmed? Is this canon?
0: I don't know. This is the first time hearing about it.
1: Well, must be true.
0: Yes. Yep. I'm down. I think that would be cool.
1: I believe stickers more than most things.
0: Oh, is that Matt Finlay on the cover too? The stickers were covering up some pictures of folks. So now I'm getting a better look at it. I'm going
1: to
0: check the index. Yeah, we got to get you a copy.
1: A photograph of this or...
0: It is. It's our man Matt on the cover.
1: Wow.
0: There's a quote from him on page 8. Music is a creative outlet. I have a need to build. Songwriting and production are a great way to scratch that itch. Very nice.
1: Oh, that's great.
0: So I'm flipping through. Just want to say thanks to Azza, who puts this all together, or AZA. I need to talk with her about how to say her name correctly. But yeah, this is awesome. I see some Demu artists in here. And I'm excited to see where that project goes. It's a lovely, lovely design. Very yeah. well-made magazine. It would be so cool to have these just around in like record stores and stuff. Because I remember back in the day going to some of my favorite music stores in Cambridge. And I would pick up local magazines that were put together. They'd have listings of local shows and stuff, and I found some cool bands that way.
1: Yeah, I agree, and I love physical media.
0: Yes.
1: I think everybody does. It scratches that itch. It's special especially when you get some stickers with it as well.
0: Totally. I know. I gotta think of a good place to put them, because if I don't, they will find a place to be put on their own. It's crazy how that happens in my house.
1: Yeah, I believe it.
0: So, thank you. They're also, she included some coloring pages, too, for the kids, so it's pretty cool.
1: Oh, that's awesome.
0: Yeah, she does the Bitcoin Junior Club, which is awesome, because we just started the little KC Next Generation meetups. So, I've been looking for other groups out there who already have youth meetups going on for Bitcoiners, so... They're out there. It's cool. We got to get them all connected across the globe.
2: 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And says Montgomery Station music request from Velter OG for Mood. Dedicated to Per and Essie, who told me about guitarist Wes Montgomery that this song is an homage to.
0: Oh, nice.
1: Wes Montgomery. Aw.
0: We will definitely get that queued up. Piranesi plus plus, Bully Seed plus plus. Bully is familiar with Widow's Bay. She said she really enjoyed it. Easy binge, yep. 10 episodes. It flies by. If you're busy, don't dig into it yet. Just wait till you got a lull. Because it's one of those, once you start, you're like, okay, all right, let's see where this is going.
1: And then you get...
0: You're
1: all twisted and all excited. Yeah, right now we're just watching Taskmaster, the British task game show.
0: Oh,
1: and there's a bunch of seasons of that, and it's great. So
0: that sounds fun. I think I've seen one episode on it that had a certain comedian I enjoy.
1: Yeah. Do you know what season?
0: I don't know.
1: Nah, you wouldn't know. That's
0: numbers.
1: Yes, I remember the season and the episode name and number.
0: It was this season and this episode for sure. No, but it was for sure Noel Fielding.
1: Yeah, that's so I figured.
0: Yeah. Now you probably figured that we would be playing this band again. They're a favorite of the hitter, and it's a fun album that we've got here for you. This is Bird Eats Baby with the track In Spite of You off of Tanta Furia.

0: That was The Bottomless with Selfish Habits. I hope that they upload more Demio.
1: Me too.
0: It's such a banger.
1: Yeah, those vocals get stuck in my head.
0: Dude.
1: Like, so deep.
0: It's so killer.
1: In my membrane.
0: Yeah.
1: My membrane.
0: Feel those vocals.
1: Yeah.
0: Oh, man. So good.
1: Yeah.
0: Where are they now? We got to get in touch. We'll just, you know, start internet sleuthing.
1: Uh-oh, internet sleuthing. Watch out.
0: I've sent so many messages over Bandcamp.
1: The same.
0: Very few responses. I always wonder.
1: I don't think I got any response.
2: 100 sets from Chad and 33 others.
1: Thank you, Chad, and 33 others. I remember I met up with a band in real life after, and they were like, "Oh, you're awesome! I thought you were a fake person. Like you're pretending to be a girl online." And I was like, "No, I'm here. Like I said, I would be."
0: Well, I'm glad that they at least got your message. See, I was wondering if Bandcamp is filtering messages or something, like cock blocking the notes I'm sending people, like, "Hey, haha, you could put this on your website, host your own RSS feed."
1: I think that does happen, or like it goes to spam, or like some people, like, they don't even check the whatever email connected to the Bandcamp too. But yeah, I get it. Everybody's there's a lot of spammers out there.
0: True.
1: Scammers. So, I mean, I don't blame you.
0: And there's a lot of good hitters that end up in my spam folder. So I do check spam, guys. If you ever want to reach out to Mary-Kate Ultra and I here at Homegrown Hits with whatever, show@homegrownhits.xyz is the place to do it. And we will both see your email.
1: Yes, and if we haven't gotten back to you, I'm sorry. Please reach out again. We're always checking. It's never you. It's always us.
0: Exactly. And you know, the voicemail line, that's always there for you. It won't ring when we're live or anything. Don't worry. Just give us a call. 213-839-8668. That's probably the most straightforward way to get through to us. And I'm seeing... Oh, someone sent in a picture. It's the picture I was talking about. This is the Bullets with the Beanie Babies.
1: Wow, that's great.
0: Crazy. Now, if I ever found my tote of Beanie Babies, which I believe is probably in an attic in Massachusetts somewhere, and we added to that collection, me oh my. That's a lot of Beanie Babies.
1: They're gorgeous. I love it. I'm looking. I'm trying to find relatable ones. Ones that I relate to personally. Oh, and I see
0: this
1: one bear in particular. And this bunny.
0: Dude, this little woodchuck up front with the log and the teeth. I didn't have that guy. He's awesome.
1: Me either. There's a lot that I didn't have.
0: Yeah, there's like a purple variation of zebra, it looks like. That's cool.
1: Yeah, I mean, I would have loved a freaking purple zebra.
0: Yeah.

0: Yeah, you know, the kinkajou.
1: I just didn't know that they had a name at all.
0: Especially like that.
1: There's that. All right, yeah, I'm like, see, I'm getting deep in these Beanie Babies. See that one cat? One of my favorites in the back there.
0: Nice. Yeah, there's a lot to nostalgia fag over when it comes to the Beanie Babies. I get lost in the sauce for sure with them. But we got another picture message in. Aww. And this one is the original Chad F. sign from the Dorful Studios.
1: Nice. It's beautiful.
0: I saw that Chad and Sir TJ the Wrathful met up in the flesh, and he received that sign. So that's very cool.
1: What a gift.
0: Yeah. It also was Wrathful T's birthday yesterday, so happy belated birthday.
1: Happy belated.
0: To a very important decentralized musician. And he's responsible for all the Dorfuls being here with us.
1: Yes.
0: That guy rocks.
1: We are very grateful for your existence, and cheers to many, many more years.
0: Yes, indeed. And I see that we have some texts coming in from none other than Matt the Tall.
1: Ah, yes, let me dust off or get box seat 5 all ready for him.
0: Nice.
1: Okay.
0: Leading the way. He says it was... Oh, I read those. okay, let's see. Now I got to find where we left off. Didn't expect there to be specific time of day for what counts as high tea, having visited tea rooms in the morning or afternoon rather than the evening. Guess it was a learning experience all around. I unfortunately can't do a mid-October trip to KC because of the timing, and my Entwife would need to be on board, but meeting up in person at some point would be a ton of fun. I like the idea of visiting a tea room, too. Yes. We'll have to make this happen. With the Entwife, a meeting of all the minds. I love how when the idea came up about comboing tea and ocarinas, someone quickly found the tea carina. I've known about them, but not picked one up. It's a teacup and an ocarina, but a bit gimmicky for me. Probably also worth mentioning that ocarinas, like the tea carina, which work like a pendant ocarina, may as well be different instruments from the transverse ocarinas I play. Interesting. I was just worried about the holes in the tea pouring out.
1: I looked at it and I like thought about like somebody presenting this to Matt the Tall or any other person that plays the ocarina and then being like, thanks, and like kind of being annoyed about it because it's like there's a bunch of holes in it. Like, what is it a good cup?
0: Right.
1: It doesn't play the same. Like, and there was like a teapot one too.
0: Yeah,
1: I mean, it is kind of cool. I like it because it's kind of dumb. So take that with a grain of salt and a grain of sugar.
0: Dumb and fun, and it's something I did not know existed until last Thursday.
1: Does it need to exist? It doesn't matter.
0: Okay, he says, for questions, let's start with Mary Kate this time. I don't have a recipe for pumpkin spice, but I did look up what's in it before last show because I thought chai spice might have been the same. Turns out, not quite. They do have some overlap, though. For favorite tea, there's a couple ways I could answer that. If the tea must come from the tea tree, I'm a fan of a good pu'er, since you can get something like 10 steepings from a set of leaves, and the flavor changes throughout the process. Widening the tea definition, another favorite is a blend of yerba mate with chamomile and ginger, particularly loose leaf in a hollowed vegetable gourd. You drink through a filtered straw and don't have to wait for it to steep with how the water passes through the leaves. Okay, that sounds pretty cool.
1: I would like to try this.
0: Yeah, me too. Straight from the gourd.
1: Yeah, it sounds delicious.
0: Yeah, that's epic. And a filtered straw. So you don't...
1: Yeah.
0: I remember, I think he sent pictures of a filtered straw before for the yerba mate.
1: I recall hearing him say, or you say for him, yerba

0: Mate. I know he has. I know I've seen this and heard this in my mind's eye.
1: Yeah, dude. Now I want to drink from a gourd. They had some gnarly gourds out the other day when I was grocery shopping.
0: Ooh. Ah,
1: I'm so ready. Ready for fall, man. He says, for DeLorean, most of my caffeine recently is coming from some energy shots I picked up, which just deliver caffeine and L-theanine flavored with fruit juices. I usually aim for avoiding caffeine on the weekends unless I need it for something specific.
0: Respectable.
1: Yeah. Yeah. I'm a caffeine fiend, but, and I think I've said this before, where caffeine is the only drug I've had withdrawals from, and it's just like wicked bad headaches. Like the worst, like put me in a dark room with my eyes shut and something cold on my head because I'm not going to make it. That's how I felt when I skipped coffee like 2 days in a row or something.
0: Mm-hmm.
1: I'm happy to report I don't have that issue anymore. I went several days without coffee and didn't get any headaches. So I was like, okay, cool. But I intake a lot of caffeine. I probably need to work on that. I love it.
0: I used to not be able to drink it at all because it just made me feel horrible. And now I'm like fine with it. But I think about it from time to time. I kind of miss not relying on it in the morning to give me some energy.
1: Yeah.
0: And I know if I like cut back, it just probably would be better overall. But I like that high. I love the high from coffee.
1: Dude, I
0: like coffee as a drug. I like that it's an acceptable drug that you can do. There's so few things that have such minute consequences overall in the grand scheme of things. And it's just like, it's nice.
1: Yeah. And the smell.
0: Mm-hmm.
1: Fresh brewed coffee. The smell alone gets me going.
0: I used to not really care, like the taste of it too much because I had kind of an aversion because it made me feel sick. But I always loved the smell, and now it's both great. I enjoy it.
1: Matt the Tall continues. He says, do either of you have any teas or other caffeinated drinks you particularly like as something refreshing for summer? Ooh.
0: Oh.
1: He has another question after that, but I'm a dirty energy drink drinker. So, you know, then there's always like summer flavors that come out.
0: Mm-hmm. When you say dirty energy drink, do you mean like dirty soda?
1: No, I realized that after I said that.
0: Coffee creamer to it.
1: Yeah. So you take the energy drink and you pour it in your coffee, and then we're going to take a pound of sugar and creamer.
0: And then boba.
1: Add in some sour gummy worms and you just mix it all up into an absolute nightmare concoction. Top it off with a little Mountain Dew.
0: This sounds like one of my friends many years ago, he used to just always have these like alcoholic concoctions that sounded exactly like that. It's so disgusting.
1: Nice. Mystery drinks.
0: So you just mean like the seasonal summer flavors?
1: Yeah. You know, actually this summer I was jamming on a lot of like iced tea. Just black teas.
0: Yes.
1: Whatever black tea I could get my hands on. That was kind of my thing for this summer.
0: I love me some iced tea.
1: Yeah. When I was pregnant, I was doing the raspberry leaf tea. Because it's supposed to be good for your uterus toning. And then postpartum, I finished that up. So, the iced teas was the route for me.
0: Yeah, in cutting out soda for the most part, tea has been crucial. Like, just unsweetened iced tea. But I like in the summer, I love anything muddled. Some mint leaves and a splash of lime. I'm drinking this like weird, I guess it's not weird. It's like it's a stupid name and I don't really want to say it, but it's like H2O water, which is like water. What? It's stupid. It's a dumb name, but it's, I don't know. It's very refreshing. I drink seltzer like crazy. I mean, that especially, I drink seltzer all the time because yeah, soda was like my big sugary crutch. Mm. And I just didn't like that. Like that's, ugh. I don't know. But yeah, every so often, I don't like that non-alcoholic drinks are like, it's like, oh, $12 for some juice. Dude. But sometimes if I find it like for like cheap or it's like half off or something, I will order the dreaded mocktail. And if it has like mint in it, absolutely, or like muddled cucumber, just anything fresh, like anything at all fresh, herbs, whatever, with some seltzer, I'm very happy. I like crushed pineapple and then seltzer too. That's really tasty.
1: That sounds awesome.
0: Yeah. And any variation of teas, if I go anywhere and there's teas that are freshly brewed. We went to this like Pennsylvania Dutch restaurant and they had really good, I don't know if it was peach tea. I don't know. Maybe it was mint, but it was freshly brewed and it was so good and so worth it. And I'm just realizing now, actually for like the next month, I'm not going out to eat. I'm trying to like cut that out for the time being just to be like, get back on gear with, eating healthier.
1: Yeah.
0: And I just remembered now in reflecting on all of this.
1: It's tough.
0: Yeah,
1: it can be tough.
0: It can be, but if you plan it out, it feels good.
1: Yeah, definitely.
0: Especially if you got some nice cool drinks.
1: Oh yeah, definitely. And some good cookbooks with some good recipes.
0: Mm-hmm.
1: You can get excited for trying. It's the planning part. I need to work on that.
0: Everybody does.
1: I just get to the day and I'm like, what are we having? And I just do something I'm familiar with.
0: Yeah.
1: Oh, it's Tuesday. I mean, how about tacos? Oh, it's Thursday. Oh, yeah. How about lasagna? Yeah. Yep. I fall into my routine.
0: Gotta get it done. Yep.
1: There's an army of hungry people.
0: Lasagna Thursdays.
1: So good. Never fails. And then Matt goes on, he says, and for another fun question, have either of you played disc golf at all? Not officially. I was just gonna say, yeah, not officially.
0: Not officially too. Like this is just bringing back so many memories of when I was a teenager. Everybody was playing disc golf. Everybody, I watched it so much, and I got hit in the face with it.
1: Dang.
0: And yeah.
1: Feels good.
0: I want to play it. This looks fun.
1: Yes, frolfing.
0: Frolf.
1: I was going to say, I've thrown a Frisbee at the thing, but it wasn't like an official course or whatever. It was just a basket. And I wasn't with a bunch of people. It wasn't a game officially. You know, it was just casually flipping the Frisbee around.
0: Yeah, I think I just like stole the Frisbee from friends playing it and like running around. Like I don't think I ever really, I was a menace to people playing it, if that counts. Sometimes you need one.
1: Yeah. Sir Spencer in the chat says, disc golf? Why, yes, I do smoke weed. Well, Matt the Tall has included some pictures, so I'm going to share them in the chat as I finish up. He says, I got to play Glow Disc Golf for the first time recently.
0: Ooh.
1: Playing near Lake Tahoe in the night was a cool experience, but it was a little eerie to hear wolves howling and yelping in the distance while we were out there. That sounds pretty awesome. The wolf is off his leash and
0: he's smoking some weed. Playing disc golf.
1: Frolfing, yeah. Dude, and I was just wondering, with the full moon, like 3 days out from the full moon, you still get the magic of the full moon. So you're out there glow disc golfing. That's really cool. That's sounds pretty great.
0: Epic. I want to do that.
1: These pictures are a lot of fun. I want to do that too. There's a course not far. Well, there's probably several courses in the city. I'll have to scout them out and see which one would be appropriate to take some glow-in-the-dark frisbees to.
0: Find the best one.
1: Sneak out for some nighttime frolfing.
0: Yeah.
1: Now we got to think of a question for Matt.
0: Okay.
1: I think I know. I want to know, Matt, do you play any sports regularly or have any go-to workouts or exercises that you're doing regularly? What do you do to get moving? There you go. There's my better phrase way of asking.
0: How do you stay active? And the question I'm going to ask, despite having a vague memory of discussing this on the show, but maybe it was with you and our old co-host Daisy, and that's what I'm thinking about. But Matt the Tall, have you ever played Manhunt in your neighborhood? And if that name is unfamiliar to you, did you ever have any growing up games where all the kids in the neighborhood came together and played? Manhunt was the one that we played.
1: Nice. 213.
0: And it was always right when it was getting dark.
1: I was just gonna say 213-839-8668. Matt the Tall, he knows that number by heart. He's singing the jingles. Oh, I see we had a voicemail come through. I'm gonna play that.
0: Hello.
1: Right quick.
2: I made a sandwich tonight.
1: Oh.
0: He's getting sandwich in the front.
2: BLT. On a cheddar. I don't know. I mean, it wasn't bad. I mean, it was, fresh tomatoes, fresh garden fresh tomatoes, thick cut hickory smoked bacon, Duke's mayonnaise.
0: Got all the goods.
2: I like my DLTs with romaine. Is my jam. Not jam, it's lettuce, but
0: Nice.
2: I like that on there.
1: Let us eat too. Sandwiches.
2: So it was good. Kind of did it as a memorial to Gloria Steinem.
0: Okay.
2: Sure. I think she would have been a lot happier if she just would have made a little bit more sandwiches for her men in her life.
0: I think we can all agree with that.
1: Yep.
0: Words of wisdom. Thank you, caller.
1: Yes. Go make a sandwich now for the man in your life.
0: Or the men.
1: Or men, yes.
0: We don't discriminate, man or men in your life. Go do it right now.
1: Yeah. We should all be making sandwiches in memoriam.
0: We should actually be making sandwiches for the caller.
1: True.
0: Right now.
1: That's a fact. At some point, hitters who have called in two homegrown hits may very well receive a sandwich. So that's why you got to get your voice in there. 213-839-8668. We'd love to hang out and make sandwiches for you in the future times. But for now, we've got some titications to play for you. And starting off, I'm going to play Bully Steed's request. This one is going out to Piranesi. This is Montgomery Station from Delta OG.

And this next track is going out to Wrathful T for his birthday from us here at Homegrown Hits and Chad F.

0: Yes, that was Hey Citizen from the Hey Citizen Experience with the first DMU parody track out there, Pork Chops Fried. And it's a parody of Bloodshot Lies from the Dorfels. If you are just experiencing DMU for the first time ever, you gotta go check out that Dorfels track as well.
1: Yes, both. Play. I could listen to them back to back all day long and not get sick of it.
0: Yes, and the remix.
2: 100 sets from Chad F and 33 others.
0: Well, thank you, all 34 of you. I saw that Christian Leuenberg remastered a classic DMU track of his, and he released it this week. So this remaster is technically new to DMU, or makes the song that way, I think. You want to hear it?
1: Yes!
0: Okay, cool. This song title is in German, and I believe it's Halt mich fest.

0: Such a lovely track. Glad to revisit that one again. That middle word. Mich. Yeah. I know I'm not guttural enough for the German words. That's probably where I'm screwing it up. But yeah, hold me tight, I think, is the translation of that.
1: Yeah. Well, I wanted to get guttural. I wanted to sing that song with him.
0: Yeah. Good acoustic track, perfect for, you know what, the bonfires of the upcoming fall.
1: I heard a pop when you said bon. It sounded like the pop came out of your mouth from the B.
0: That's because it did.
1: Woo!
0: Well, you know what time of the show it is now.
2: 100 sets from Chad F and 33 others.
1: Chad F.
0: Thank you, Chad. Thank you, Chad. Now is the time when...
3: I like to read the boostergrams.
0: Yeah, we got plenty of hitters to thank. It's very nice. Yes, oh, and I do want to quickly interject and say I saw that Sir TJ the Wrathful himself was zapping us over on Noster. I saw a 407 sat zap come through.
1: Oh, good. I'm glad you said something, because I was going to thank him, but I couldn't figure out the exact amount. It kind of like meshed together other zaps that I got.
0: Cool.
1: So thank you.
0: I saw that one on the IRC. IRC plus.
1: Yes. Awesome. Well, thank you, Sir TJ the Wrathful. We appreciate you. And we appreciate our streamers who are passively sending us sets as they listen to the episode, either live or when it's published. And I know Matt the Tall, he's usually listening to it when it's published to think of the crazy questions that crazy us will answer. And he was listening to episode 148, sending us some sats as he was listening to it through Fountain. Thank you very much.
0: Thank you. We are visible on Fountain again.
1: Yes.
0: Feels good.
1: It's nice. It's nice. And your box seat is visible everywhere we go and everywhere you are.
0: That's
1: streaming
0: right.
1: Us. And then we have Chad F, of course. He was listening to episode 148 through Boost Me Bitch. I mean, it could have been Boost Me Buddy. You never know. But I'm pretty sure it was Boost Me Bitch.
0: Nice.
1: Boost Me Buddy. Boost me, bitch buddy. And he was also listening through Cast-O-Matic because he likes trying out all the different flavors of things.
0: You got to. That's how you learn and grow.
1: Yes, indeed. And I think that is it for the streamers. As for regular boosting, as far as that comes, I know Eric PP, he was boosting 3333 during the Bottomless.
0: Nice.
1: No note, but I think he's saying, I love this song because it's a great song.
0: Yeah.
1: And we love it too. And thank you for boosting the Bottomless. And then he also did 3333 again for Christian Leuenberg's
0: nice
1: newly remastered track. I think that is it for regular boosting. I may have missed something.
0: I see Eric PP also boosted 3333 to Delta OG and gave him a Delta OG plus.
1: Ah, yes, Montgomery Station. Awesome. Thank you, Eric PP, for boosting those bands.
0: Yeah.
1: And then for auto boosts, it's interesting because I'm seeing some auto boosts from Boost Me Bitch from Chad F, which
0: nice.
1: Is real neat to see. Thank you. And then also Eric PP, of course, like Chad F, boosting each and every song. He is boosting through V4VMusic.com. That is Sir Libre's project, and you'll get to hear him. When is the next Bowls with Buds? Is Friday? No, September 11th.
0: Yeah, 9/11.
1: How could I forget? Oh, no.
0: Mark it on your calendar. Sir Libre doing 9/11.
1: Sir Libre, you're doing 9/11 with the bowlers. Who could have guessed it? But thank you, Eric PP, for using that to boost in. And I think that's all that I'm seeing.
0: Yep. That's all I'm seeing, too.
1: I'm forever holding my peace, and I'm thanking all you guys for listening, sending us over some value. We appreciate you.
0: Yeah. And value comes in many forms, like the titications, the phone calls, the picture messages, hanging out in the hitter with us live, whether you're on a Noster chat or in the IRC, pounding homegrown hits on the zero node. We appreciate you, and really, homegrown hits would be nothing without the hitters here. So until next Thursday, wherever you see me out there, I will still be your DMU doll, DeLorean.
1: And I'll still be a Beanie Baby. No, I'll be Mary Kate Ultra.
0: And this is a track from Die NMI Bang entitled Miami Chip Gang.

0: All right. That's another hitter in the hopper. So I am going to play a little extra outro music so I can dance myself over to the stream and turn it off.
1: Wow.
0: Till next time, No Agenda Stream, enjoy your upcoming program.
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3: 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No ID may contain liberty-oriented content. Pinko discretion is advised. Now, here's No ID with Paul Banducci and Scott Moskowitz.
4: Hey, everybody. Welcome back to No ID, Idaho's mainstream media deconstruction. I'm Scott.
5: Hello, Internet. I'm Paul, live from the Clark Fork compound. What a beautiful day. I'm all about it.
4: And you're getting ready for, well, it's very on brand for the Clark Fork Castle as you prep to do what later today? Like, we got to start the show early, dude, hunting. Because, yeah, I got to go shoot some birds with my kid.
5: Normally, I'm willing to negotiate times, but this time I can't do it. We got to leave at a certain time to get up to the mountains at a certain time, because that's the magic hour, man, when the birds come out. Grouse season has officially started. Actually, it started on Sunday, but we're going.
4: You're going up where exactly, did you say?
5: I'm not telling.
6: We live up kind of in the mountains.
5: In the mountains, that's where I'm going.
4: You were kind of telling me the it was like an heirloom firearm. That was kind of cool. What's that about?
5: Yeah, man. My pops at some point came by, I think through family, came by a matching pair of a 20-gauge and a 410, two old shotguns that are single shot. They're pretty cool. They break down in the middle with the lever, and they're, I think they're older than me. And that's how I started. And now that's how my boy started. He bagged his first grouse last season with the 410. He'll use the 410 again this season and probably graduate up to the 20-gauge next season. But yeah, a proud papa moment, man, watching my son bag a grouse with the shotgun that I bagged my first grouse. So that's the good stuff right there. Those are the things that we live for. Pretty cool.
4: Yeah, it's the sort of thing that you would expect and hope to hear from guys doing a podcast about Idaho, from Idaho and about Idaho. Yep. As soon as we're done with the show, we're going to go use an heirloom firearm and shoot some birds. With one of our multiple kids.
5: Well, I mean, I'm a native, I'm a local, and when I wear flannel, it's not ironic, and my work boots are scuffed up and fucked up because I work in them. So,
4: you mean you didn't buy them from the store that are they're like battered chic?
5: No, derelict.
4: Derelict.
5: Yeah. Oh man.
7: But why male models?
5: Nah, it's I'm legit Idaho, you know. So I've been accused on more than one occasion over the years of being a hipster looking kind of guy, and I suppose maybe at times I am. But no, the flannel's not ironic. I've always worn flannel. The work boots are actual work boots. So on and so forth.
4: Well, that's a lot of cred. Let's see if the cred will pay off. Let's start this week with an Ask Paul.
8: Here comes the question. Big or small, make your guess before we call. The game begins. It's Ask
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4: This is going to be another one of those, we're going to hear the whole clip, and I've bleeped out the word, the what is this topic? What are they reporting on? This is from KTVB.
10: New this morning, are surging across the country this year. Surging. Experts say the worst may not be over yet.
4: This, it's so good. It has every single bullet point, macaw repetition, mainstream media, the CDC and experts and surging and all the buzzwords, good, huh?
5: all the buzzwords,
4: just the same.
5: Up 212% from one case to three cases.
11: Well, it's Groundhog Day again.
10: New this morning, are surging across the country this year. Experts say the worst may not be over yet. Abby has more on this for us. Abby, the CDC reported emergency room visits for were up 50% in April compared to the same time last 50%. Year. So definitely there is 50%. A rise.
12: Yeah, that's right, Maggie. And that same data tracker by the CDC shows that by mid-August,
4: data-related
12: ER visits had already surpassed every full August on record.
4: On record!
12: They've seen significantly more this summer than in past years in Idaho, too. Season is generally from March to October, and so far in 2026, there have been more than 1,700 reports in the state.
13: Whoa. We have seen more this year. It's probably because we had a more mild winter this year.
12: So that means season could remain a concern well into the fall here in Idaho.
4: Concern.
12: Of course, Maggie, always better to stay safe than sorry, so get checked by a professional if you are concerned about.
5: Very concerned.
4: Did that just have everything? It's like AI made it with just all of the same bullcrap phrasing and terms. This is so good. All right, what are they talking about?
5: Yeah, they just inputted the usual language they use every single time. I mean, it's so formulaic at this point. It's once you see it, you can't unsee it. It's crazy. I did the math, by the way, and because I don't know how to read these numbers, I'm not even sure. I think basically what is 1,700 out of 2.2 million the population of Idaho, and it's basically like 0.000000772
4: Surge
5: population. Surge. Yeah, I'm pretty sure that's what it is, because what the calculator actually spat out at me was 7.727272727272727272E-4, which I'm pretty sure means it's an exponential to the four, or four, like four zeros to the left of this number. So it'd be 0.000000772% of the population has been struck with. Talk about a mild summer or a mild winter. So that made me think ticks. Mild winter made me think ticks or like Lyme disease or something of that nature, because ticks have been an issue lately in Idaho, bigger than they usually are. I mean, ticks are always around, but so the weather aspect of it made me think, oh, maybe is that ticks? Lyme disease and whatnot, or from Rocky Mountain fever. The other thing, though, they mentioned flu-like stuff, so I'm guessing that could be influenza or measles. Measles are not the flu, but I know they've been like hammering the measles things too. It's cases of something, so it's either like Rocky Mountain fever, measles, or influenza or something along those lines. But mild. I'm gonna go with measles.
4: You had your first impulse was
10: new
4: right.
10: New this morning, tick bites ticks? Are surging across the
5: yes!
10: country this year.
5: Okay, I get partial credit. Come on, partial credit. Because I picked up on the mild winter thing. Come on, you got to give me
4: your
5: least
4: first,
5: partial
4: your first
5: credit there.
4: Your instinct was completely correct, and then you talked yourself out.
5: It was.
10: Experts say the worst may not
5: too.
10: Be over
5: oh my
10: yet.
5: God.
10: Abby has more on this for us. Abby, the CDC reported
4: CDC.
10: Emergency room visits for tick bites were up 50% in April.
4: So it went from one to one and a half?
5: Yeah, or two to three.
4: All right, I'm not going to play the whole thing, but there you go. Tick bites. It's ticks is the panic du jour, what you should be concerned about.
5: Funny you should mention that. I actually, this might be one of the few times where I raise an eyebrow, but not out of cynicism as hard as usual, but more like a huh. Are we getting a grain of truth from the mainstream media for a change? Because once in a while, they actually, you know, broken clock is right twice a day. With the mainstream media, it's more like once every month. But it is a worthy concern, not because of the ticks themselves at face value, but the issue is, of course, the Lyme disease that a lot of them carry and the Rocky Mountain fever. That a lot of them carry, both of which are not so great if you're a human. And more importantly, this is where we put on the tinfoil hats here. Particularly with Lyme's disease, one of the known symptoms or in like ultimate lasting effects that you get, even if you kind of can get over it, because I don't know if you ever are fully treated and cured from Lyme's disease, but you can get treatment and not die from it, is the inability to eat meat. It's a certain kind of proteins that you can no longer consume or it'll flare up and get you really good.
4: I thought that was alpha-gal from the Lone Star tick. Is that the same? Is that a different way to say Lyme, or is that the same symptom for both diseases?
5: I believe it might be different symptoms, but same overall effect. Let me look it up. I'm going to look it up in real time.
4: And I'm going to see. Let me see if the robot can do it before you can. As concisely as possible, describe the differences, if there are any, between Lyme disease and alpha-gal syndrome.
14: Checking. They're very different. Lyme disease is a bacterial infection spread by ticks, treated with antibiotics. Alpha-gal syndrome is an allergic reaction triggered by a tick bite, causing delayed allergic symptoms after eating mammal meat.
5: Yeah, that all tracks, but that wasn't the question. The question was, can Lyme disease have a similar thing going on with consumption of meat?
4: As concisely as possible, can Lyme disease cause that same allergic reaction when you eat mammal meat?
14: That's a big one. I'll give you that. No, Lyme disease itself doesn't cause that meat allergy. That's alpha-gal syndrome, a different immune reaction triggered by certain tick bites, not the Lyme bacteria.
4: I have no idea why it was English.
5: Okay, here's what I'm seeing. Apparently, a lot of it matters. I didn't know this. Apparently, it depends on what tick you get bit by.
4: Right.
5: Lyme disease is primarily spread by the black-legged tick, while alpha-gal syndrome is primarily triggered by the Lone Star tick. And you did mention that earlier, the Lone Star tick. But I didn't know that it was exclusive to one particular brand of tick.
4: Yeah. Well, and I think there's a whole, you know, I think my understanding is that the Lone Star tick is the product. It's like a DARPA creation. Like, it's not a product of nature.
5: Correct.
4: I'm being somewhat tongue-in-cheek, but kind of not really.
5: Well, no, there is a lot of, worthwhile evidence that points to man-made, the alpha-gal syndrome thing being a man-made thing.
4: It's a bioweapon.
5: I'm a little fuzzy on the details, but I've seen and heard enough to go, okay, that actually tracks. This could make a lot of sense, especially because the timing of it also makes you go, you know, we're seeing a rise in tick bites from the Lone Star tick that carry this alpha-gal syndrome. You're seeing a lot more of it over the last 10 years, more than maybe ever. And at the same time, it has been in the last 10 years where they've straight up admitted to us their agenda to get us to eat crickets and you know, to enjoy bug protein. I mean, they again, as always, they tell us the truth if you listen. They've been telling us for over a decade to our faces, like, meat is bad, eat bugs. This is the future. You're going to own nothing, eat bugs, and be happy. And then wouldn't you know it, alpha-gal syndrome becomes a real thing that a lot of people are dealing with in the same time period. And you know, so unrelated to Lyme's then, but nevertheless, on brand for the lizard people who rule us and the bureaucrats who allow it.
4: Yeah. Oh, so, you know, in the Philippines, cockroaches are a delicacy. There's always, or there's like an ABC report on this new grasshopper powder that's going into this, a delicious grasshopper snack. And then there's a Klaus Schwab type gets up and with a, you know, little earpiece microphone, gives a TED talk at Davos about how we're going to global sustainability because bugs are going to replace meat. And then when guys like you and I are like, hey man, they want us to eat bugs, it's like, oh, you guys are just a bunch of conspiracy. Like, no, the conspirators tell you.
5: No.
4: They're proud of it.
5: They're telling us.
4: Yeah.
5: They're literally telling us. Every year they get together in Davos. Every year, yeah, they give the TED Talks every year. And it's always under the guise, of course, of climate change and public safety. And, you know, we can't keep doing this to the planet, so we have to eat crickets because the cow farts are killing the planet. And meanwhile, these same people who talk about all this fly around in their private jets and burn more fuel in one trip than you and I will in our entire lifetimes. And they're eating steak. Wagyu hand-massaged beef, man. Like, these are the people whose meals are $1,000 a plate wherever they go. So, yeah.
15: Is this some sort of peasant joke that I'm too rich to understand?
5: Yeah.
4: Let's hold still
5: while we feed you bugs. Also, maybe they're going to add ticks to the menu. Maybe that's what's going on here, too. They're just getting us used to the idea. You know, ticks everywhere. Well, yeah, but they're like, think of them as the corn nuts of nature. You just pop them in your mouth. Crunch.
4: They're real peppery.
5: Yeah, real protein-rich filling.
4: Let's do... Oh, here, you know what? We were sent this article. Thank you, guys, Value for Value, everyone that has sent in.
5: Yeah, thank you for articles.
4: And articles and quote, news reports and stuff. This was sent in that he asked to remain anonymous. He did say that, well, let's play the clip first. It is regarding a temporary levy.
16: Either get a new temporary levy passed or potentially have to let go to close to a third of their entire fire personnel. That's the reality
5: The
16: Northern Lakes Fire District is facing right now. KREM2's Christian Garza has more tonight.
17: Either get a new temporary levy passed or potentially have to let go of close to one third of their fire personnel.
4: It could reflect on that. We need to get another temporary levy passed.
5: Temporary levy. Okay. Yeah. I was just heading that direction. You and I were meeting at the same point at the same time. I was like, uh-huh. you keep using that word. Do not think it means what you think it means.
17: That's the reality that Northern Lakes Fire District is having to face right now.
18: When an emergency call comes in, there's no time to think about budgets or balance sheets.
4: Don't think.
18: There's only time to respond. But for the people answering those calls, the cost of being ready is going up. Northern Lakes Fire District is asking voters for another temporary levy, this time worth $4.5 million over 2 years.
19: We're pretty far
5: short. Is that all?
4: That's it. I'm surprised they didn't say only.
19: We're pretty far stretched. And, you know, for us, we can't afford to lose anybody.
18: Kevin Crawford, the fire chief for Northern Lakes Fire District, says the money would go to helping keep the 21 fire personnel the district was able to hire with its last temporary levy. Chief Crawford says the main reason the million-dollar increase is due to the inflation of safety gear.
19: I mean, our message is...
5: Inflation. It's always inflation. Inflation.
4: You point this out.
5: It just came out of nowhere.
4: It inflated. You point this out all the time, which is that whenever these, quote, temporary or it's a one time or we're going to build the park and it's only going to cost X amount of money. What about later when you use all that temporary /one time/ just going to build it money? What about when the bill comes due to keep the things, all the people you hired, the park you built? What do you do then?
5: Ask for another temporary levy.
4: It's temporary.
18: Is due to the inflation.
5: It's only temporary, though.
18: Is due
5: and this
18: to the
5: one only raises your property taxes by $100 per $100,000 of value of your home, which assessed. In the Northern Lakes assessed. District, assessed. Oh, excuse me, of assessed value. Yes. My bad.
4: And coincidentally,
5: the best part is,
4: in unrelated
5: do you
4: news,
5: know any properties? Go ahead.
4: In unrelated news, we've doubled the assessed value of your property.
5: Oh, well, I mean, inflation.
4: It's inflation.
5: Duh.
4: Inflation did it.
5: Yeah. And of course, the best part for them is that out there in the Northern Lakes Fire District, which basically encompasses Athol, parts of Spirit Lake, it's all big acreage stuff, you know, minimum of like 5 acres. All the properties out there, I don't know if there's any out there that would ever list for less than $1 million now at this point, which is kind of wild when you think about it. Because growing up, going back to that, I'm an Idaho local who actually wears unironic flannel thing. Athol used to be where the poor people lived. Like, no, in the last 20 years, nobody would know this, but forever until about 2010, Athol is where poor people, it's all rich people, most of whom, 90% of whom are not from here at all. They all moved in. They bought acreage out there because acreage was cheap, and then acreage is no longer cheap at all out there. Nothing is cheap out there, and everything's broken up into 5, 10, 15, 20 acres. So they're just chomping at the bit out there, them taxing districts, because you say something like, oh, and it's only, it used to be $92 per 100,000 of assessed value. Well, all we're doing is raising it by $10. Now it's going to be $102 per $100,000 of assessed value. And you're thinking, oh, well, that's not too bad. You know, $450,000, $500,000, that's $500 and change a year, which is still fuck ton if you ask me, but most of these properties are assessed at like the millions. Is, you know, starting bid is $1 million on most of this stuff. So your minimum for most of these properties, your minimum bill for this is over $1,000 a year. $1,000 a year for 21 firefighters and this fire station.
4: It's temporary.
5: And you know what you don't hear about? You never hear about the fire chief. Oh, I don't know. Like taking a pay cut to be able to keep some guys on, anything like that. These dudes make bank. And the regular firefighters make bank. Has anybody ever stopped to ask what these guys make? It's a lot. It's insane. That's why the jobs are so sought after. The competition is fierce to get these jobs because the hours are great and the pay is insanely good. And of course, everybody also looks up to them like they're God's gift to mankind or something. They're just people who do a job. But you can't say no to firefighters.
4: I'm starting to think we should maybe try to raise some temporary funds for No ID and for podcasters everywhere. What if we do a podcaster's calendar where we're like, you know, we're posing seductively in our podcasting uniforms next to the pool table at the fire, like, you know, you get the Chippendales firefighters, you know, because they're worshipped like the god kings that they are. Why don't we do something like that for podcasters? You know, we'll have Adam and John. We'll have Adam Carolla. We'll have some of the Mount Rushmore podcaster guys, and we'll just have them, you know, just with their six pack abs. We'll use AI. You know, I feel like we could raise some money that way.
20: Usually, you pay double for that kind of action, Kyle.
4: And they would. People would.
18: Chief Crawford says the main reason.

0: Fighters, is that it? This is how, like, so many people hear this stuff. They just can't make the distinction.
1: No, I just hate government employees.
0: Well, and how the media presents
1: privatize it.
0: Deconstructing how, yep. This is from Krem Channel 2, how they're presenting it. It's always pro, take more of your money to reallocate your always. Money to other people's salaries, always. And you can't opt out.
2: Already
1: even how they start the story is like, when Tom, Dick, and Harry, your friendly neighborhood firefighters who live next door and have and are loving husbands who love their families and need a good paying job, when they're out there saving your house, they're not thinking about their bills.
0: There's
1: they're
0: no
1: thinking about
0: think.
1: You.
0: Yeah.
1: There's no time to think about the bills, citizens. So pay up through and the nose.
0: Of course.
1: Or you are heartless. Dude, it drives me fucking bonkers. You know what? Privatize it. We need to privatize it just like anything else. You know what they're not heroes. They're people who do a job like everybody else. They voluntarily took the job like everybody else. I get so bent out of shape over especially first responders getting lionized. Like, they're just so awesome and amazing. And so let's give them all the money we can possibly give them. No, man, you know who's awesome and amazing? Like, the lineman who keeps my power running in a storm and works for a Vista. Nobody ever lionizes those guys, but those dudes are in it. They're in the shit. Like, those guys are the heroes.
0: And of course, many
1: firefighters are basically glorified EMS dudes. I know this because my brother-in-law was trying really hard down the firefighter track for years and years and years. You got to get every cert in the book. You got to do all this, jump through all the hoops. You got to know all the right people. It's super competitive. And at the end of the day, you mostly don't get a slot unless you know somebody. And the vast majority of what they do has nothing to do with firefighting and everything to do with being a glorified EMS in a big red truck. You respond to crashes. You respond to medical calls. You do very little of it, especially up here, is firefighting, except for when the wildfires break out. Or if somebody's house happens to, I mean, which is so rare. It's so rare. Well,
0: and it's not to say, too, that, like, no heroic actions ever take place by any of the guys who do these jobs. Of course, they do. Like,
1: of course.
0: Not to say that a lot of these guys aren't, like, family men who work hard. And this, all of that is true, too. But these things remain true independent of one another. The media shills
1: correct.
0: On behalf of this structure, while a lot of the individuals are fine, good people, you know, stand up members of the community, whatever, they're both true. It doesn't mean that we hate them to an individual, and it doesn't mean that these are honest presentations by the media.
3: I mean, our message is we're asking for what we need. We're not asking for anything extra.
4: The district says for property owners, the difference between what they're already paying and the proposed levy would be about $6.90. These
0: nothing.
4: Crews respond to emergencies from Hayden yeah. to Rathdrum and everything in between. Chief Crawford
1: they
4: says...
1: They didn't even explain it properly, though. All they said was $6.90. So if you're
0: not.
1: Listening to this in
0: it's
1: passing and you don't know what's actually going on, you
0: of
1: just think,
0: not.
1: oh, it's just $6.90 more? Well, who in their right mind would say no? No, what it is it goes from being I think right now the rate is like $95 per $100,000 of assessed value on your property. So if your property is worth $1 million, divide 1 million by 10, right? Or divided by, I guess, 100,000. That's 10. 10 times 95 means your property tax bill, at least the portion of it that goes just for these guys, just for the Northern Lakes Fire District. That doesn't count anything else. That's just the fire district. That's $950 as it is now. And they're asking for another $690 on top. So, okay, 95 plus 690. And I know my numbers are pretty damn close. They may not be exact, but they're pretty damn close. So now you're 101.9. So you're another 60, 70 some odd dollars across a year, which doesn't seem like a lot. And that's the point. They try not to make it seem like a lot, but you're over $1,000 a year. You're over $1,000 a year, man, just for this.
0: Nothing ever does. It's just that it's one thing on top of the next, on top of the next. It's just, yep. it's a bullet point list that's just a thousand items long and maybe not yep. any individual one. And once again, like, it doesn't, that's all arbitrary. Like, what you consider to be a lot is going to vary from
1: arbitrary.
0: Person to person. It is, again, about how this is being presented by the mainstream. That was yep. a piss poor presentation. It's $6.90. Anyway.

0: moving on. Like, wait a minute.
1: No,
0: what?
1: It's not. It's not. It's more than that. And it's across 2 years, so it's doubly more than that. And then if you are living out there and your property is worth what most property is worth out there, it's a huge, that's a huge line item, man. And then ultimately, it's so frustrating. We go over this, I guess, week after week, but you know, the whole like, it's only this much more. Well, fuck you, because you have 25, 30, 40 different parts of the government, state, county, between state, county, city, and federal, who every single season, it's the same. Oh, it's only 1% more. It's only 3% more. It's only $6.90 more. You add it all up and all of a sudden we're at 50%, man. Like what they take from us, what is, and that's just what's seen. Like what we can actually see is a line item tax. It's somewhere in the realm of 40 to 50% at this point that is stolen from us. That doesn't count the shit that is unseen, which is basically goods and services we pay more for because of fees, regulations, and taxes that we don't even see on the other side of the counter that get baked into the price of what we pay because the end user always pays. And that's us. We're the end user.
0: And there's no opt out to any of it. So it's like, well, so you guys are like, if there's an option to like, now you're okay. You have an option and your house is on fire. So you would opt for these guys not to show up. First of all, I don't know. You didn't give me that choice. I don't even know what that world would look like because you don't ever give anyone that choice. You just, okay, I don't know. Let's finish this stupid clip. I'm going to.
1: Yeah, well, it would also force competition.
0: Yeah, no.
1: I mean, that's my beef is like, I don't think cops shouldn't exist. I think they shouldn't exist in this form as a monopoly. Same thing with firefighters. That's the point. It shouldn't be monopolized by one Leviathan antiquated entity that will kill me if I resist, extract it from me whether I want it or not. And then has no incentive to provide the services I want because they don't have to. I want it all privatized. I would sign up for a private thing, perhaps, or I might not. That's on me. It's up to me. But it would definitely run better and cost less.
2: Chief Crawford says if this new levy does not pass, it will directly affect those who need help in the future.
3: We would have to go back to probably two man stations, you know, what we were at in 2018, 2019. You know, and that would be devastating with the growth here.
0: Something else that bears mentioning is the nature of all of the reasons given for why these districts entities find themselves in this position. And it's referred to constantly. And we've, of course, discussed it as has, infinity other places. The inflation, everything's going up. Oh, the fire truck that used to be $700K is now $1.3 million. So everything is inflated. All of the equipment is inflated. They don't mention the salaries and benefits, but those get inflated. And the huge influx, the inflation and the growth. When you boil down the causes for why did North Idaho and Idaho in general explode in population in the last 6 years? Why did that happen? Well, I think we've discussed it ad nauseum, as has many, but people like me, my archetype, came here because of what the state did to us in our former, even more totalitarian locales. So the state drove us here. That drove the population increase, was how the state behaved. Then the inflation was also caused by the state because they turned on the Fed money printers and devalued the currencies ridiculously in the last 6 years. So literally you got like someone who is employed by the state, who's incentivized to keep the money rolling in because that's how he draws his salary, explaining that the state doing this and the state doing that is the reason, even though he doesn't say that. You see what I'm saying? It's all so circular. This all comes down to one thing. And then now we're told that this apparatus that caused all of it in the first place simply needs to extract just a little bit more from us temporarily this one time.
1: Yeah. Meanwhile, inflation also has hit all of us. It's almost as if they just don't care or forget or just it doesn't connect. It's like, oh, our budgets are getting blown apart because of inflation. And all of us down below them as the normal people are like, yeah, we know. We buy groceries. Leave us alone, please. Stop taxing us. Our wages didn't go up. Unlike the government, unlike the state, we can't vote a raise for ourselves. We can't just be like, oh, all in favor of extracting more from the peasants, say aye. We don't get to do that. We are the peasants. We're the end users. So we're the ones who get extracted. Wild, man.
0: It is wild stuff.
1: Watching these guys talk about how they need more money is just, it's so gnarly.
4: We need this money. We need this money.
0: Let's, as long as we're on that, here's the here's my schools from KTVB.
5: Our top story here tonight. Ooh, Idaho's public school funding formula has not been updated for decades. So now state education leaders are pushing for major changes to it. Aspen Shumpert spoke to the Department of Education today, and Aspen, it sounds like they're planning on bringing this up during the next legislative session.
6: Yeah, and the department says this model is going to reflect what they've been hearing from school administrators, parents, families across the state who have an input on how they want to see dollars going to classrooms.
0: Classrooms.
7: Updating the funding formula has been a conversation, a serious conversation for a decade or more in our state.
8: Gideon Tolman, Idaho Department of Education Chief Financial Officer, says the state hasn't updated its public school funding formula since 1994.
0: Want to guess how much?
1: Why do they do that? Why do they read the news to us while having another conversation going on in the background? That is so, it's so irritating. I don't understand that.
0: Can you guys go to a quiet room, please? Or can you have your segment producer tell the people in the background to pipe down for 30 seconds? I know it's crazy. They're like loudly discussing behind the guy with the lav mic.
1: Well, I'm pretty sure they set this up where it's like pre-recorded on top of another recording type thing so that they could absolutely not have that background conversation going on.
0: I don't know if it in this particular, yeah, both versions happen all the time. What you just described happens all the time. And them being in noisy rooms where people are just loudly conversing right behind the camera guy also happens. Either way, I don't know why it's impossible to interview Gideon Tolman, the CFO of a state apparatus, in a quiet space, but apparently it's impossible. Do you want to guess how much Gideon Tolman makes?
1: Oh, is he a superintendent? Is he the state superintendent?
8: Gideon Tolman, Idaho Department of Education Chief Financial Officer.
1: Okay. I bet the CFO for the Idaho cartel known as Education, this dude probably makes over a quarter of a mil. He's somewhere between 250 and 350.
0: Well, from what I could tell, we have a base salary that's public record, and that's more like 150. But that does not include all of the, of course, benefits packages. Yep. And that was, you got retirement contributions, health insurance, dental and vision, life insurance, employer payroll taxes, life and insurance. Other state benefits that are maybe not public or weren't easily findable. So you're probably right.
1: It's probably COLAs, you probably have per diems for when he travels. You have guaranteed cost of living adjustments. I'm sure there's housing allowance stuff baked into there somewhere. He may drive a rig that belongs to the school district, so he doesn't pay for his own rig. That stuff happens sometimes too. Dude, the platinum benefits alone are worth easily another probably 50 to 100K, guaranteed. That's how this stuff works.
0: This is
1: that's also how they do it, so to save on payroll.
0: Sure, of course. Now, this is the expert that the mainstream media is going to feature to explain to us why we need a different funding model for public schools.
8: Gideon Tolman, Idaho Department of Education Chief Financial Officer, says the state hasn't updated its public school funding formula since 1994.
7: We need to make some updates to reflect the changes that have happened in those years.
8: Changes like major population boom, technology advancements, and a growing number of students who need more resources. The GEM state funds
1: public schools. That's not true. Enrollment has been decreasing. That's one of the issues, because the funding that is a lie. That is one of the issues with the funding formula that has been brought up, is that when you get paid per student but you're hemorrhaging students, then you get less money. And that's one of the big beefs right now going around the Idaho public school system. They are not, I mean, maybe some districts are growing, but there is only a handful of districts that are growing. As a state, and on the average, the public education system is losing students, even in Idaho. It's not as fast in Idaho as it is in other places, but it's to the tune of something like 1% or 2% over the last couple of years.
0: Let's hear one more time how they phrase that.
8: Changes like major population boom, technology advancements, and a growing number of students who need more resources. The GEM state funds public schools based on average daily attendance.
1: A growing number of students who need more resources. Okay, so it even got me the first time around. You're right. I had to replay it a second time. Basically, not that the districts are growing, and that there are more students, but that there are more students who need more resources, whatever
0: more
1: that
0: per.
1: Means.
0: I Less guess. Total, more per.
1: More per, yeah. Wow.
0: Yeah. Isn't you it know, interesting, though, that it even got like, you when it blows right past you? And but that's exactly what they are attempting to do. That's the impression that it is meant to leave.
1: Oof. Oof.
9: Ah. Gotcha, bitch.
1: Man, he even got me.
0: But unlike
1: most of them, I had a retort ready to rock where it's like, no, I actually know what's going on here. What you've just said is a lie. It turns out what they said.
0: Well, we didn't actually technically say it.
1: Not a bold-faced lie. Bold-faced lie, but it's a non-truth, which to me is the same as a lie.
0: It's manipulative.
1: Uh-huh.
0: And
1: what motivation could the CFO possibly have for talking about changing the? I mean, you know, it's almost like the people whose own interest is deeply involved in the way that this whole thing works, maybe want more money again.
10: They're very good at masking themselves as a legitimate private entity. And then when you really pull everything back and you pull these layers back, you realize who you're dealing with. You're dealing with the cartel.
0: I would like to ask the robot so we can get some specific percentages. Over the last 5 years, as concisely as possible, give me the public school enrollment percentages in Idaho. Are they going up or going down?
11: One sec. If you mean public school enrollment, it ticked up slightly through 2023-24, then declined for 2 years. So it's down over the last 5 year span from roughly 314,000 in 2023-24 to about 310,000 in 2025-26.
0: So down overall.
1: But you'll notice Chauncey said over a 5 year span, it decreased, which means that, so it had an uptick between 23 and 24, a small uptick, but that means it was decreasing before 23, 24 and after 23, 24.
0: Yes. And down over the last 5 years. So, which is why they have to praise it the way that they do, because enrollment is down. So wouldn't that mean you need less money?
1: Yep. Well, and So even AI is sort of doing the news speak type thing, because if enrollment had only been decreasing from 24-25 and 25-26, then the time span Chauncey used would have been 3 years or 2 years even,
0: right?
1: Not five.
0: Yes.
1: But he used 5 years. So it was decreasing before 23-24 and decreasing after 23-24. So it's sort of like saying it started at 325,000. Then went down to 320, then went down to 310, and then ticked back up to 314, and then ticked back down the next 2 years.
0: Surge!
1: A 50% increase in students that need a lot of resources.
0: Well, it's interesting too, because you know, it gives me the text of what I said, my exact words. Over the last 5 years, as concisely as possible, give me the public school enrollment percentages in Idaho. Are they going up or going down? The answer is
1: it didn't
0: down.
1: Give you the percentages.
0: You're right, it did not. It gave me that's interesting. I asked for percentages, it gave me hard numbers. And
1: gave you hard, raw numbers.
0: Why did it say it ticked up? It leads with it ticked up slightly through 23 through 24. But I said over the last 5 years, as concisely as possible, what are the enrollment percentages? Are they going up or going down? For some reason, it picks an arbitrary year in that window where it ticked up and it leads with that. What does that have to do with what I asked?
1: Newspeak, dude. It's everywhere. Even the AI has it.
0: Wow. All right, let's keep going on this.
1: Well, it's almost like AI has been designed by our lizard overlords.
0: Wow.
1: Weird. You think they're going to give you a tool like that that hasn't already been trained and curated the way they want? Like, there's no way that they'll give us a tool to tear off our own shackles. Oh, yeah.
8: Changes like major population boom, technology advancements, and a growing number of students who need more resources. The GEM State funds public schools based on average daily attendance.
7: Essentially what it takes to staff a classroom. And so there's a portion of a teacher, a portion of a classified staff, and an administrative staff to support a classroom. Are you a special education student?
1: Okay.
0: Should I keep going?
1: Was all word salad.
0: Yeah.
7: Are you
1: a special it takes staff to staff the staff.
0: And then there's a staff to support the staff when the staff needs a staff support staff.
7: Are you a special education student or an English language learner or an economically disadvantaged student or in an alternative program? And those students require more resources.
8: Tolman says,
1: why does an economically disadvantaged student require more? Aren't they going to school for free already?
7: Resources.
1: What am I missing? Do you walk in? Is public education? I mean, I haven't been in for 20 years. I graduated in 06. But have things changed so much that if you walk in and they're like, hey, take this questionnaire, you take it, like, oh, it turns out you're poor. Come with us. They lead you into another section of the school. They're like, this is for the poor kids where we give you more stuff or more resources. Welcome to the poor wing.
0: Well, that section has an ice cream machine.
1: There's more resources. Oh, that's where the ice cream's good for morale.
8: Tolman says the current model worked well when everyone was going to their neighborhood schools. But now there are other options like charter schools and online learning.
1: Yes.
7: It's probably past time to take a look at how to better incorporate those other elements into our funding formula.
8: This summer,
1: State Department, what you have is we finally figured out a way to starve these bastards of the money, because that's the only way to beat the government at its own game. Literally just to starve them of cash any way you can. And the answer was to do alternative schooling. And now our generation, Scott, yours and mine, we're really doing it in a way that hasn't been seen in 100 years or more. And now the schools are like, oh, this formula doesn't work. Like, they're down 3% and the formula is already failing them because it's not enough money. So now they have to change the rules, change the formula so they can be funded a different way and get as much money as possible a different way, because we can't be doing it based on how many students we teach anymore. We have to do it based on another metric yet to be seen.
12: I mean, these cuts are killing people.
0: The formula worked fantastic when basically nobody opted out. But now that a noticeable percentage of people are opting out, this is unacceptable.
8: This summer, State Department of Ed staff traveled the state to hear from school leaders, teachers, and families on what should be prioritized.
1: They always include that part, too. I know we're taking forever on this one, but there's so much to break down in every damn sentence. Families. It's always important that they include that last part, right? Teachers, administrators, admin, educators, and of course, the most important part of this equation, families.
0: But the families,
1: they don't give a shit. They don't give a shit about families. They only give a shit about the families who are heavily invested in the public indoctrination system. Those are the families they want to hear from, and those are the families that are being referred to in this report. You know the families that they hate? That's us. We're those families, Scott. They don't give a shit about us and our families. In fact, they hate us. We're the reason they're scrambling for money. Even though when I pay my property taxes and my income taxes and my sales taxes and my gambling taxes and my alcohol taxes, a bunch of that shit still goes into their slush funds. So they still get a bunch of my money. I never get it back. We educate on our own dime, but they hate us anyways because of what we represent. And because when we pull our kids out, they don't get the attendance, so they get less money, less of my money.
0: We're not the
1: families they care about.
0: Let's interview Gideon Tolman, the Idaho CFO for the the Idaho Department of Education. Let's interview his wife and see what she says. Okay, well, that's what the families have to say.
8: Teachers and families on what should be prioritized in the funding model. Tolman says three main topics kept coming up, including enrollment-based funding, which the state used briefly during the pandemic to provide stable budgets to districts.
7: If you have 90% of your students coming or 100% of your students coming, it's the same fixed costs for running the building, staffing the building, having a teacher in the classroom.
8: Idahoans also want to see the public education budget grow to reduce the burden on taxpayers when districts continually ask for bonds.
1: Not all Idahoans.
0: Let's hear that.
1: Thank you for speaking for me, though.
0: What did they just say? Idahoans want more money taken from their own pockets? How did they phrase that?
8: Idahoans also want to see the public education budget grow to reduce the burden on taxpayers when districts continually ask for bonds and levies.
0: They want to see the budget grow, which comes from the taxpayers, but then to reduce the burden on taxpayers when they're asked for money? I don't understand.
1: Well, it doesn't make sense if you don't think about it. But yes, somehow... please tax us harder so that we can be taxed less hard.
0: Idahoans want it.
1: All Idahoans want more taxation so we can have less taxation.
13: But it might work for us.
8: And they hope to see more support for special education, which public schools are required to provide.
7: That there is $100 million.
1: The best support for special education is for parents to nut up and take care of their own children in a homeschool environment where they'll get the attention and love they deserve.
0: What?
1: That is the best program for special education kids, is you teaching your kids and loving on them and giving them the education that works for them. I know, crazy, right? I'm probably going to get called a fascist now.
7: That there is about $100 million gap between what schools receive for special education student costs and what those costs actually are.
8: While federal money covers some special education funding, Tolman says it's not enough.
7: But that state funding is based on every district and charter having 6% of their student population qualified as special education. And we know that for most districts and charters, it's actually closer to double that, more like 12% of their student population is special education. So that gap between the 6 and 12%.
1: Is this guy literally making the argument that I think he's making, where he's like, as far as statistics go, reports say that 6% of our student body is retarded, but it's actually double that. 12% of our kids are retarded. Give us more money.
0: That's what he's saying. They're wildly underestimating the percentages of Mongos, and so what we have is not enough. It's not enough.
7: So that gap between the 6 and 12% is then...
0: I'm sorry, Mr. CFO, Mongo is a wildly outdated term. Oh, I'm so sorry. Yeah, the retards. There's way more retards.
7: So that gap between the 6 and 12%...
1: Think of the children, but even worse. Think of the retarded children. Think of them.
0: Leave.
7: So that gap between the 6 and 12% is then covered by supplemental levies.
8: Now the Department of Ed is working with state lawmakers to create a model they'll pitch during the upcoming legislative session.
7: Is it a matter of redistributing the existing amount of money that we have for public schools? Is it adding more money? Is it a combination of both? And at this point, we think it'll probably be a combination of both.
6: 2 years ago, the department...
1: I'm pretty sure this guy is a gay communist, which are basically the same thing. I know it's a redundancy, but I'm pretty sure this dude is a gay communist.
0: That is so good. So this is one of those instances where he starts interviewing himself. Is it about redistribution? I think it is. Is it about taking more from people? I think it is. And at the end of the day, what do I think? I think we need to do both. We need to take more need to redistribute harder.
1: At the end of the day, it's about students.
0: Yeah,
1: money. It's
0: families.
1: All about the staff.
0: Families.
1: Money. And the special needs students. Money.
8: Tolman says it's not enough.
1: Hey, don't worry, though. I brought my own questions for this interview, so that's okay. Don't worry.
0: Do I think it's enough?
8: Tolman says it's not enough.
1: I think that might be a soundbite right there.
8: Tolman says it's
1: so perfectly tied into the Melissa Winthrow or whatever, and then tied in with the other gal. So you could basically it's not enough. These cuts are killing people. I like your taxes. Boom, boom, boom.
6: Have we all just paid
1: the Idaho
6: cartel
1: in a nutshell right there?
6: I like your taxes. Fund
1: right? Government.
6: I like your taxes. Literally.
0: Something like that.
8: It's not enough.
1: If any of these people had their way, then most of these special needs students wouldn't even be alive anyways. They would have been aborted. So what are they complaining about? Oh, that's right. They're complaining because now they're a problem because they're alive.
12: It's not enough.
1: But all these crazy leftists, if they knew these kids were going to be special needs, would have just killed them in the womb anyways. Because compassion and whatnot.
0: Let's do mid-show. What do you think on that topic? Another thing about money. Seems like a good place to
1: Speaking of being smothered in the cradle.
0: This is a value for value show. No ID. Yes, we are the opposite of all of this stuff. We don't redistribute. We don't ask for, well, I guess we do ask for more, but we ask for it. We don't demand it. It's not temporary. This is an ongoing proposition. We're being honest with you with regard to how we are asking for, not demanding, not putting it to a vote until you vote correctly, just asking for value in return if you find our program valuable. That's the value for value.
1: Well, one thing we don't do is trot out our retarded children and use them as a human shield for funding. So at the very least, you know, we don't stoop to that level. You're welcome, America.
0: Well, see, the thing is we thought there was only one retard hosting No ID, but there's actually two. It's a much higher percentage than we previously thought. So we need, there's just more. These hosts need more resources.
1: A 100% surge in retardation on the No ID podcast. And if all else fails, he can always move back to the motherland.
14: An epidemic.
1: Israel, and he'll be fine.
0: It's an epidemic. Yeah, it's a pandemic of, I don't even know. I've gotten lost in my own
1: references. It's so bad, the CDC might get involved.
0: The experts at the CDC. There's a data tracker.
1: The experts.
0: Yes, there's a data tracker for No ID.
1: Yeah.
0: There's not been a surge. There's no surge. It's not value season.
1: Value season. I'm sure we have some back to school special we can offer, but I don't know what it is because I don't know when school starts. So
0: I'm here. Whatever. They're moving it up homeschool. To July
1: school
0: now.
1: We say we start school.
0: Well, it's earlier and earlier every year. So I think right after Independence Day, they're going to start school.
1: Studies show that ample classroom time and zero breaks or outside time or sunshine or recess or body movement improves test scores.
0: So the value for value model,
1: give us more money.
0: What this show runs on, more money. We need money.
15: I need money.
0: The money does.
1: All right. But if we're going to talk like that, we got to address the tarantula in the room.
0: We're doing it. We're getting there. Oh. I want to go through all the different ways that you can return value to this program because it's a multitude of ways that you can return value if you find our program valuable. And that is time, talent, and treasure. And that there's a lot of different bullet points under that subheading. And time and talent, you've heard a little bit of it already where people have producers. You guys are producers of this program. You help us make the show by submitting show art, which I got a couple of those this week. Articles and show audio and anything you think we should cover, which I got a lot of. We got a lot of that. We got a lot of that this week too. And we're very appreciative. It's all at noidshow.com. There's a contact form. There's email addresses. A lot of you guys already know us. You can text us stuff. You can email or otherwise throw stuff our way that you think is worthy of consideration or stuff you'd like to hear broken down on this program. So time and talent. Oh, spreading the word is a huge value add for our program. That's how shows like this grow. So please do not be shy to tell people about the show if you like it. That is big value return in the time category. You can sign
1: personal referrals always tend to be the most effective, so we really appreciate those.
0: Big time. I do a weekly newsletter, comes out on either Thursday or Friday, just previewing the show's that week's topics for the program and try to make them funny and interesting. You can sign up to get the newsletter at noidshow.com. It's about halfway down the page. You just submit your email and you'll get added on our distribution list. And what else? That's, I think, all the big time and talent stuff. I got to read this message that was sent in. And it says, hey, the part of the river they were complaining about on the news. Well, it has water again. So I guess give the river keeper another 100K. So one of our producers nice noticed that the river hath runneth dry and that, you know, all the cattle
1: but it runneth
0: over.
1: Dry no longer.
0: And it's now there's water. So I'm sure we'll be, what we'll do is we'll cover that. We'll do audio from the mainstream media report on the water being back in that part of the river that I'm sure is going to air in 1990 never.
1: Man, that was only a couple of weeks ago too that we ran that maybe less. What was it? 2 weeks, three weeks?
0: It was 2 weeks.
1: Yeah. Hey, it's a crisis. Oh wait. Hey, the water's back.
0: Anyway, moving along.
1: Who was that? Who sent the article, or was he? Did they want to name?
0: It was a message. That was Jack, executive producer Jack, who sent. It was just he just sent in a message because I think he was driving by and he noticed it, and so that's the sort of value return I'm talking about, where you keep us
1: front of mind
0: and send us feedback on the stuff you're hearing on this program. It goes a long way.
1: Love follow ups like that.
0: Yeah,
1: oh, that's fantastic because it gives such great credence to what we're doing here.
0: Exactly. Also leaving ratings or reviews. I've mentioned that the last couple shows. If you think of the program, click the 5 stars if you think that it's worthy of it, or whatever you think we have earned on whatever platform you're listening on. Ratings and reviews are helpful. And
1: that's I guess like and subscribe on YouTube. I know that's so cliche and lame to say because everybody says it, but we are on YouTube also. In fact, that's where I do my listening when I listen back to these shows to critique myself. Like and subscribe.
0: Smash that like button.
1: Oh man.
0: If I had an air horn, I'd play it.
1: I'm glad you don't.
0: Time and talent, that's pretty well covers, I think, the ways to contribute back time and talent to this program. Oh, boots on the ground reports. I have a boots on the ground report from one of our insiders with the city of Spokane. We'll get to that in second half of show. I have a clip, and then I have some insider knowledge that you will not find in the mainstream. So that sort of stuff is huge. If your area of expertise, stuff that you think we ought to know that is not easily findable, that sort of thing. Everyone's an expert in something. So boots on the ground reports are extremely appreciated. So thanks everybody for contributing back value to our program, and please continue to do so. Now the treasure portion of Time, Talent, Treasure is of course just straight up currency. And that it goes a long way to helping keep the lights on and keeping this program going. It takes a lot of effort and work to execute the show every week. As such, we did have an offline conversation this week, and I think it's this is what you were just mentioning a moment ago, Paul, where it's worth addressing. And do you want me to take the lead on it, or you got thoughts, or set it up?
1: I say, well, yeah, you take the lead on it. I think your setups are good, and when there's spots to knock them down, I'll knock it down because I have a few thoughts, but I know you do too. So I'll let you. If you're up for it, I'll let you start.
0: Okay, gotcha. So we received a message this week from one of our executive producers, and he said that we ought to consider how we're coming across when we discuss the treasure portion of Time, Talent, Treasure, and our need for it, / how Paul and I and the show are thinking about money and a couple of different specifics he brought up. One, that we've mentioned repeatedly that we haven't really done anything with the money that has been donated thus far. That it's just sort of like, it's sitting in the account and we haven't had any like clear expenditures or capital investments or more equipment or whatever, because it was sort of a fixed initial startup cost for the show, which is just, you know, whatever, the microphones and all that sort of thing. And then the ongoing costs are there. I mean, you know, the web hosting and all of the different ways that you continue to pay to keep the show out there in the ether. Those are ongoing, but they're not crazy. I mean, it's nothing like the retail hospitality world that Paul and I came from, where the overhead is huge.
1: Yep.
0: The overhead is relatively small, and so therefore we haven't used much of it. We've mentioned that a lot, and then also Paul specifically brought up that you know, he's been making good money doing what he's been doing for I don't know, a day job, if you want to call it that, in the last year, and that, like, you know, you've said like neither one of us needs the money. And so this executive producer had mentioned that we might want to consider how we're coming across when we discuss money in that way and people's motivation to then donate.
1: So I guess I'll step in then now with a couple of things. So, and it was some valid points that he brought up, and I was irked about it, not at him, but just at the situation, because, I'm unfiltered, you know, me in particular, I can get myself in trouble. I say things and I mean one thing with them, and other people hear something else. I'm unfiltered. I'm an open book. pretty much, it's just how it is. My wife likes to use the term authentic. Apparently that's a buzzword now, but yeah, I mean what I say. I say what I mean. I am what I am. And I mean, you guys at this point, if you listen, you know. So there's a couple of things in there. Going back to the beginning, is one thing that we also haven't mentioned that I'll mention now is that Scott and I both have put up a couple grand of our own money into this to get it started. So we're not being blithe about any of it, and we don't mean to come off as if we're not grateful or that we don't need it or anything like that. We've actually invested a significant chunk of our own coin to get started. And so the executive producer donations, they actually do mean a lot to us. I hope we have conveyed that. I mean, I've tried to be as grateful as I am, and I think Scott too. Because it's really cool. What's the word I want? Like, I have a lot of respect for somebody who puts their money where their mouths are, where their principles are. And in this case, that's you guys, executive producers, doing that for us. And we ourselves have done it for this show. And if I guess I want to get a little cliche or campy with it, I could say we've done it for you guys, our listeners. So we're into it a chunk of change as well. The executive producer contributions we've received have, I would say, at this juncture, just about covered it. So we're breaking even on the show, give or take. Now, the reason why we've mentioned we haven't spent much of the funds is because once we did the initial outlay for all of the equipment, for the software, and then took, gosh, what was it, man? 20 hours of our time to get our audio set up. I mean, it was a lot.
0: It's probably about right.
1: It was across three or four sessions. It was a lot. And of course, you know,
0: mostly 10 of those hours were special needs. We're special needs hosts, man. That's a high percentage of retards trying to work the potentiometers around here.
1: Well, at that time, it was 50% of us was caveman retarded, and that was me. I'll own up to it. Scott had to hold mine, like lead me by the nose here to get this stuff figured out. It's just not my jam, but we got it. We got it eventually. But the point is it was definitely a major time investment and a monetary investment. So we don't take your investment into us for granted. We just hadn't spent a bunch of it yet because, well, we didn't have really any big major expenditures. And Scott and I are not the kind of guys to spend just for the sake of spending.
0: We need an ice cream machine.
1: Plus, we have a few. Yeah, no ice cream machines in the studio, man. We just haven't done it. You know, we're happy with a French press cup of coffee and a cigar. we keep it pretty simple. But the equipment that we run, it's expensive. So what, in our minds, we've been saving the funds for either there's a couple of marketing campaigns we've been mulling over. Those are not cheap. We haven't pulled the trigger on anything yet because we're trying to find something that will provide an excellent rate of return. And that's hard to find.
0: Yeah,
1: and everything's, they're all expensive. It's just whether or not the rate of return justifies it. But yeah, also hardware. If the hardware goes down, you know, right off the bat, we're anywhere from $200 to $500 to replace hardware. So we've just been judiciously, you know, eyeballing what we want to do next and making sure that we have the coin to back it. And that's really it. It's nothing about us being blithe and just being like, well, it doesn't matter. And we'll just let it sit here forever and ever. Don't worry. It'll get used at some point, and it is very much appreciated. And then as far as, I guess, me talking about my day job, and, you know, Scott and I both have part-time day jobs, and we're also both in positions where we've sold our businesses, and we're in an interesting spot of life that is unique, but also I think necessary for both of us as we rebuild our lives in different ways and heal physically and mentally and emotionally from different things. And, you know, both of us have been through a lot in the last few years. And so I think it's been a blessing to both of us, and it's given us the time to put this project together. Is it a patch? So now I'm going to do the Department of Education CFO thing. I'm bringing my own questions now. Is it a project of passion, a passion project? Yes. Does it mean a lot to us? Yes. Do we put a lot of time and energy into it? Yes. Scott in particular, though, to Scott's credit, he does 80% of the heavy lifting. And I really appreciate it. So I'm the lucky one. I get to show up and be the color commentary, and I come prepared with some things, and I send a lot of articles when they come across my desk, but Scott's the one who really sets the show up. So this is a labor of love that we hope will turn into something that's, you know, something we do maybe more than once a week, something that does generate revenue and becomes we have a business. We have a literal LLC. We file taxes. We show revenue, yada, yada, yada, yada, so on and so forth. So, contributions are part of that formula. and we really do appreciate them. And they are part of our business, a business we genuinely, sincerely hope will grow and can only grow via you guys spreading the word and, you know, putting in contributions when and where you find value with us. And that's kind of the deal. So, yeah, when I mentioned like, yeah, I'm making decent money right now at my job, it's not because I'm trying to brag or flex or say we don't need it. It's more just like I was saying it more because I was telling a story about how irritated I was at the government and how much time of mine they abused. And it was like, hey, fuck you. I'm billing you for this. But it was also out of gratitude. So, yeah, you know. But there's also the other thing, too, is, you know, when you say you make X amount an hour, but when you work 15, 20 hours a week doing that, it's not like a full-time gig where you're, you know. And the math is different than people might think. But even then, Scott and I were talking about that, too, because that point got brought up. And, you know, we were kind of told, well, you shouldn't talk about what you make in your day job because then people might not want to donate. And I was thinking, well, okay, that's kind of fair. But at the same time, I mean, we all, you know, when you buy a pair of Air Jordans, are you thinking like, oh, I'm not going to buy this pair of Air Jordans because the guy who owns the brand is already a billionaire? Or when you listen to other podcasts that have famous and wealthy people running the podcast, and that's, you know, and people pay them money, advertisers and donations and contributors. I mean, nobody's shitting on them for making good money. So I don't think our people are going to do the same. At least I hope not.
0: Yeah, I hope not too. Yeah, that's all really well stated. And just to round it out before we head into second half of show here, you know, just to use the mothership, No Agenda, and the pioneers of this model as the direct corollary to what we're talking about here, and to the point you just made, you know, both John and Adam were mainstream media figures who had large paydays over extended periods of time from the publications where they worked for, and MTV and PC Magazine and Venture. You know, and businesses started and sold, and Adam even took a business public, and you know, John wrote 18,000 books. I mean, you know, it's not as if like, I mean, what is quote needed the money even mean? You know, it really just became its own thing, where regardless of their personal financial positions, what you think you know about them or whatever, it was an ongoing source. That's what they made their living, or they made their income on the show. The No Agenda was their full-time job, as they continued to point out. So what they did or didn't have in the bank or their net worth, that's sort of like not the point. And the producers, many of whom hear this program too, and we appreciate all of you, just like they appreciate you. It's like immaterial. You know, if you find the program valuable, then please contribute back value to the program, whatever the value means to you. It's as simple as that. And of course, we want this to become an ongoing source of revenue, like Paul mentioned. You know, that this could be our full-time job, man. That's a dream, or at least something that's like continues to be worthwhile for everybody involved. You hearing it, yeah, and I mean, us doing it.
1: This is the sort of project that has it has growth potential, and basically the more value that people derive from us, hopefully the more they contribute back, or the more contributors we get or executive producers we get. And you know, it'll be a self-fulfilling prophecy. Basically, the more we get put back in, the more we will put back out. And yeah, this becomes a thing that is maybe I was going to say a full part-time job, but like, you know, something that is more than what it is right now. It's absolutely something we're willing to do. It all just depends on how things go.
0: Exactly. So with all that being said,
1: we will never beg and we will always be grateful.
0: Yeah, well, I can just hear John Dvorak being like, well, you guys better get used to begging, because that's the value for value model. And I do have, by the way, I put together...
1: It's not my style.
0: Nor mine. And I put together a Dvorak soundboard, which I've been reluctant to use because I don't know if it's like disrespectful or an homage. I think of it like an homage, and I have a lot of good stuff, but I haven't been using it. And so, but just so you guys, it's there. And all those things that Paul said,
14: that's a good point.
0: I'll start working them in. You guys got to tell me though, if it's disrespectful.
1: Dude, you should.
0: Yeah, well.
1: Well, that'll be up to the executive producers to give you feedback on that. As far as I'm concerned, I think it's cool. You're paying homage.
14: Yeah. So,
1: no issues here.
0: With all that being said, to become an executive producer of this program, contributing value back in the treasure category, please go to noidshow.com, where there are many different methods to do that. PayPal, Venmo, and Patreon. And I think YouTube is, I'm not sure if we're eligible on YouTube yet, but there's lots of different ways that you can kick back value. And that could mean anything. That could mean a dollar. It could mean $10. It could mean $1,000. Value means many different things to many different people. So if you've gotten value out of this show, please consider what that means and kick some value back to us. It goes a long, long way, and we appreciate it. All right, noidshow.com.
1: Yes,
0: DJ Paul, you got a song while we take a pee break before we head into second half?
1: Yeah, I got a good one that I pulled up while we were talking about the education system and needing more money and retarded kids.

0: They do not deserve government funding.
1: Nobody does.
2: Oh, really?
0: You're being
1: oh,
0: mean.
1: Oh, really?
2: Yeah. Second half of show, which of course Dvorak loved. It's a little different on this program, though. I don't have any UFO clips, but I do have, I'd like to get to that boots on the ground report I referenced. So let's start with what the message pertains to, which is...
3: More than a year and a half ago, Spokane County was allotted $44 million in federal disaster relief funding for the Gray and Oregon Road fires. Today, it still hasn't given any of that money to fire victims. The county has a contract in place with the Spokane Region Long-Term Recovery Group to identify which victims still need help.
4: But it will take even more time before any of the federal funding gets distributed to them. Derek Strom asked county leaders, why this process is taking so long.
5: Just over 3 years after hundreds of people lost their homes in the Gray and Oregon Road fires, many still need help. It was announced 20 months ago that Spokane County would receive $44 million in federal disaster funding to help. The county actually received that money at the beginning of this year, but fire victims haven't seen any of it at work yet. So far, the only money the county has spent from that grant is for a contract with the Spokane Region Long-Term Recovery Group to coordinate which victims still need help.
6: We'll provide the data back of what the need is out there. We don't get involved with how they're going to distribute the money, or you know, how much is towards rebuilding, how much is towards repair, how much is towards new construction.
7: Even though the Spokane Region Long-Term Recovery Group has a contract in place with the county to navigate fire victims to some of these new resources that the county will be funding, doesn't know when this federal money will actually start being distributed to fire victims.
5: George Dahl is the county's administrator for housing and community development. He says the funding will start going out to organizations that help victims with housing projects in the next 2 months, but it could take longer for the work to actually begin.
8: We're hearing a lot about trees and folks wanting trees removed. We've got a lot of debris that still remains on personal property. There's also other damages that have occurred when you think about the fire response.
5: The county has decided to divide that $44 million into several categories, with half of the funding going towards housing. Some of that will include building new homes and will be spent first. Other areas include infrastructure and economic revitalization. The Long-Term Recovery Group says it already has identified 85 people that are in need of this funding. It encourages anyone who still needs help to contact them.
2: There's a couple different points on this clip. For one, I just want to reiterate, these were the fires from 2023. Not the recent ones. This is over 3 years ago. For two, that $44 million, it doesn't appear to be like cash that was distributed that's collecting interest for the city of Spokane or Spokane County or anything like that. It appears to be like a credit line that has yet to be drawn down upon. And so here, this was, and the other thing is that this was sent in, this clip was sent in by, forgive me because it's been a couple of weeks, so I don't, but this was contributed by a producer, not the same producer that gave me the boots on the ground report about it. So I'd like to read his message now. This is good clickbait, he says, but it is truly a speed of government story. FEMA required a super robust public participation process and report of how the funds would be used for public benefit. Lots of meetings and then a Fed review and approval. We've hired a couple legit disaster reconstruction firms from the Southeast that typically do hurricanes, but are prepared to move fast, unlike the recovery group that was stood up right away and hasn't done much. Since a lot of homes are already rebuilt, I'm hoping a portion will go to, quote, Maroads. That's for you, Paul, as both fire areas could use some improved evacuation routes. So it looks like this. Oh, and his, I said good info. Thank you. And he said that this is a little different because the dollars go through HUD, which is actually better than FEMA. He says, I personally still haven't been reimbursed for work that I did post-fire, and FEMA usually takes about 4 years. And so that's the part that's amazing, is that a lot of these houses have just already been rebuilt, I guess, out of people's insurance claims or their own pockets or a combo.
1: HUD. That's even more interesting. That's the Department of Housing and Urban Development.
2: Yeah.
1: But the thing that stood out to me immediately was the fires were 3 years ago. And about 3 years ago, $44 million was basically committed or appropriated to relief. The funds didn't show up to the county until the beginning of this year. So it took them two and a half years to move the money slash not even money, but not the line money. Of credit.
2: Just make the line of credit available.
1: Yeah, it took over 2.5 years for the feds just to complete that step. And then the county, Spokane County, engaged the services of a third party, an NGO, I'm going to guess, and that specializes in this sort of thing, but of course takes its sweet time. And this NGO has taken anywhere from 6 to 8 months to data collect, I guess, to see who's going to get what. But I mean, if this is what you do as an organization and it's taking you this long, I wonder how much that contract is worth too.
2: Right.
1: It's probably a pretty penny. So yeah, the things I immediately

0: not backed by any revenue source to incoming. And so basically, I think we talked about this last go around or maybe two episodes ago, but the stats on it are basically 30 to 40% of every federal dollar that is spent has no revenue or income behind it. So that means for every $100 that the federal government spends, anywhere from 60 to 70 of those dollars are backed by some form of revenue, whether that's income. $30 to $40 of every $100 is straight up just printed and just injected into the quote unquote economy. That is definitely this money, this quote unquote line of credit.
1: Right.
0: So these same people then turn around later and go, well, we need a bigger budget because of inflation. And then everybody goes, well, how did inflation happen? And it's like, well, because of all of this, 44 million here, 444 million over there. And most of it's unbacked by.
1: Yes. And if you object,
0: not even by revenue,
1: if you object to that, then you don't want Spokane residents who lost their houses in fires to be able to rebuild.
0: Correct. Although I thought that's what private insurance was for. That's why they force us to buy it, right? That's the whole scam and scheme on that thing is you have to have it. If you have a mortgage, you have to have it because the bank demands it. And fire is one of the few things that is straight up like actually covered. You know, they have a million and one ways to never pay out on your policy. But fire is almost always one of the things where there's just like it's covered. You got to pay. Which is why when committing insurance fraud, fire is the chosen way every time. Nobody commits insurance fraud by leaky pipes. They never pay for water damage, but they'll pay for a burnt building. That's an aside. That's neither here nor there. The main point to this is, 2.5 years to move the line of credit into position, another almost full year to not even yet distribute it. To tally up how they're going to distribute it, and they're still not done. Give me a break. This is government in action, and so the executive producer who sent it to us, well done, and thank you, because congratulations. Everybody who goes, but without my government, how would we do disaster relief? Well, the private sector that had all of its money still in its pockets would have taken care of this 3 years ago.
1: That's another great point that
0: it would have been
1: so
0: immediate.
1: Hard to measure what financial position the average homeowner or somebody who loses their house in a fire like this would be in if not for the confiscatory environment that we all find ourselves in. What if they'd been keeping half of their income that gets taken away year after year after decade after decade? What financial position would they be in? What would their insurance policies actually look like if they were real market-based policies, et cetera? Etc.
0: And the community itself. So, and to extrapolate on that, not just the individuals who were affected, but the community that was affected and the neighbors helping neighbors effect of that. The church around the corner who has a bigger budget because people have more money in their pockets and therefore they feel more willing to tithe. People, there are gobs and gobs of studies on this. The freer, the more homogenous and more economically free a society is, the more they give to charity, both in time, resources, and currency. When you do well economically and you are free to choose it, charity increases. That's why America, even now, America is still the most charitable country on an individual level, the most charitable country on earth and always has been since the beginning because it's the most economically free. It's the most voluntarily based. And it's also our culture and our morals and ethics and value system. But the more that the government becomes God and fills the role that communities, neighbors, churches, and private organizations and charities used to do and did much better, by the way, the more government fills that role and sweeps them aside, the less people are inclined to do it on their own because it's like, well, I only, I keep 50% when it's all said and done. 50% is mine to keep. Government already got everything else. I got nothing else to spare. I'm not interested. Go away. I gave it the office, and the office was the office of the IRS. Go away.
1: Well, so here
0: people have more money in their pockets to help, and they have more willingness to do it when they haven't already been sheared three times sideways by their government like a sheep.
2: Have we all just pay our fair share, right?
1: Switching now to an actual private sector, transaction. It hasn't happened yet, but the possibility of that transaction is being reported on by the mainstream. This is from KTVB.

0: Well, you've probably seen this one making the rounds online. The Old State Saloon in downtown Eagle is up for sale. And if you've followed the saloon over the last few years, you know it's a place that's never exactly been short on attention. Now, the question getting people talking isn't just why it's for sale. It's who buys it, what this place becomes next. So first, what exactly is for sale? Well, think of this more or less, I should say, like buying a bar and more like booking a flight on a budget airline.
1: Just quickly for context, in case what? You are not aware. She'll explain her statement in a minute, but I just want to provide context that the Old State Saloon is Mark Fitzpatrick's business. Mark Fitzpatrick just ran in the primary against Governor Pervert, and Pervert took it, of course. So he's been very much in the public eye, you know, doing stuff like, heterosexual awesome this month, or, you know, free beer if you report illegals to ICE, you know, stuff like that. He's always in the national crosshairs because he's using his business as a political platform.
0: The building is included
2: and
0: in
2: as,
0: the...
2: As two guys who have worked in hospitality and retail for the last decade and a half. the balls on that guy, I respect it. I mean, I did a similar thing. I was in a position and I did a... Not to the level that Mark Fitzpatrick has done, but I was pretty close to that level. And, you know, you find out real quick that the moment you ruffle the establishment feathers, boy howdy, there's a target on your back and it never goes away. The customers you retain are loyal for life, and you better know how to just run a business well, because there's backlash, you suffer financially also. So I give a lot of credit to Mark. It's not business savvy at all to do what he and I did, but sometimes principles are more important. And if you're business savvy enough, you can still take what you have left as far as your business and your customers go, and you can still make a thriving good business out of it. I think Mark, though, I think he got, like I did, got pretty beat up and pretty worn down at a certain point. Just kind of went, yeah, all right, it's time. Time for a different phase of life.
0: The building is included in the initial price, but everything else, well, it's going to cost you. The building at 50 East State Street is listed for $2.4 million. The liquor license is being offered separately for $500,000. Oh, and then there's the name. The Old State Saloon brand is not automatically included. The listing says it could be purchased or licensed separately by the right buyer. Owner Mark Fitzpatrick says on his listing that he is not selling because the business failed or because he decided to shut up, but because he's, quote, made the decision to put Old State Saloon on the market rather than allow those people or this business to be used as leverage against me. A full explanation will come later, and when it does, it will make sense to any American who still believes the system is supposed to protect free speech and private enterprise rather than punish people for exercising them. The saloon has built its brand around Fitzpatrick's Christian.
2: You can just hear the derision and the contempt from this lady. I mean, like, I don't think I've ever heard this kind of contempt during a report about somebody selling their business, and like, for $2.4 million?
1: Yeah.
2: Ah, the nerve. Oh, and the liquor license is separate. And it's like, yeah, bitch, that happens all the time. It happens right there all the time. Like, and I didn't hear anybody acting this way in Coeur d'Alene when, you know, Hagedorn buys everything up. Anytime it's a mainstream player like Hagedorn or the movers and shakers down in Boise, you never get a breathlessly contemptible report like this.
1: Instead, it's like,
2: oh,
1: million.
2: And Hagedorn, who has been the cornerstone of the economic increases and economic activity of Coeur d'Alene, who owns everything down there, they're buying up another thing. And isn't that just great? Yep, yep, yep. Oh, and by the way, the newspaper is also owned by Hagedorn. So yeah, pay
1: you
2: no
1: mean
2: attention
1: the friendly,
2: to the fact
1: the friendly
2: that
1: neighborhood
2: all of
1: reporters,
2: the articles
1: the
2: are,
1: independent yeah, journalists. Yeah.
2: Oh, yeah. Super independent. Yeah.
0: The saloon has built its brand around Fitzpatrick's Christian and conservative views and describes his customers and business partners
2: Ew.
0: As like-minded people. So Ew. Naturally, when a place known for taking a stance goes up for sale, people start taking stances on who should buy it and what should happen next. And one of those ideas has gone beyond the comment section. An online fundraiser started Friday trying to raise $3 million to buy Old State Saloon and turn it into a gay bar and LGBTQ plus community space. But don't get it twisted. This would not be a co-op situation where everyone owns it. The organizers say donations are not investments, meaning donors would not receive ownership in the business. And if the group doesn't ultimately buy...
2: pause it.
1: And you would love this.
2: So it turns out that the communists don't actually want to do communism they have the money.
1: Yes. We're going to raise money to buy Old State Saloon for the people. It's going to be an LGBTQ up, down, left, right, start, select community space. We're going to gather together as one people's comrades. And when we're done
2: for
1: doing whatever
2: people,
1: we do behind closed doors, for the people,
2: but not owned by the people.
1: By the people and penetrating the people. But just so you guys know, we totally privately own the business.
2: Few.
1: These are just donations. Yeah. We're going to take all the money and we're going to go full capitalist on this business and we're going to hammer revenue and pocket it all, bitches. Woo!
2: We are going to make so much money from those fags.
1: We have our end of show ISO right there.
0: And if the group doesn't ultimately buy
2: this
0: the
2: is like, I've got a meme that I got to share with you at some point. The dude, it's like from the They Live, I think, movie where you wear the special glasses and you can tell they're aliens. You take the glasses off and you know, they look like normal human beings.
1: Yeah.
2: And it's this dude looking at a pride parade. And on the banners of the pride parade, there's like sponsored by Visa and sponsored, you know, brought to you by Pfizer and all these corporate sponsors of the pride parade on the banners. And then the next one is he puts the shades back on and it basically says, give us your money, homos.
0: And if the group doesn't ultimately buy the property, it says remaining money after documented costs related to the attempt would be donated to organizations working on the LGBTQ civil and human rights in Idaho. Uh-huh. So far, they have raised
2: $5,700. Womp, womp, womp, womp.
1: Good job, guys. Very, very, very impressive.
2: $5,300. Communists don't want to put their own money where their mouths are. They want to put your money where their mouths are. And other things where their mouths are, too.
1: Hey.
2: What a bunch of freaks.
1: This part.
0: If the group doesn't ultimately buy the property, it says remaining money after documented costs related to the attempt.
2: We still keep your money.
1: After documented costs related to the attempt. So I hate to break the news to you guys, but we needed to pocket it all. We needed to pay ourselves. So, you know. I also would like to point
2: out... We couldn't write this. We couldn't write this.
1: It's too good, right? And I got to point out that it's the what is it? The
0: so far, they have raised...
1: Wait, hold on.
0: On the LGBTQ civil and human rights in Idaho.
1: And then the LGBT plus community. There is no... This is your biannual reminder. There is no LGBT plus community. It's baloney. The mainstream presents this to you as if it is about gays. It has nothing to do with gays.
3: Let it be known, as a black and queer individual, the LGBTQ community does not speak on my behalf or yours. I don't want to be in that crowd. I don't want to be
2: You know what it is about. You know what it is about, Scott? Close the door.
4: Money!
1: Uh-huh.
2: They're basically, they may not be a community where one can speak for all, but they're definitely a political action committee. Always good for raising money. Always good for raising money. That's how you know the fight will never, ever end. They'll just keep adding alphabet letters to this line of things because it can never end. Because the moment it ends, the money train ends. If you don't have any more things to, it's like when we gave them gay marriage. And a lot of us said, yeah, it's not going to stop at gay marriage. But, you know, I'm a libertarian, so my whole spiel is just get the state out of marriage to begin with. You shouldn't need a state certificate to be married and all of that stuff. And that's a whole nother aside. So fuck the state. They shouldn't belong in marriage at all. They don't give permission. God, that's between us and God. God gives permission. Of course, I don't think he's pro-gay marriage either. But whatever, what you do you, boo. You do you. But we did, when that issue was, you know, we're talking the early 2000s, you'll remember, Scott. But all of us said, yeah, it's not going to end there. Once they get gay marriage, the next thing will be, you know, bestiality or pedophilia or that kind of thing.
1: Or there's such thing as gender. You're blurring that you're saying, you're basically saying that gender doesn't matter. And everyone, of course, just called the people that said that names, like, you know, you just hate gays.
2: Yep.
1: But of course, now here we are where they're claiming it's actually even a step further. There is no such thing as gender.
2: Yeah, it's a social construct, don't you know? But construct. Of course, it's a social construct that our entire political action committee movement is based around. And somehow you can be a fourth wave feminist while also being for trans stuff, and gender is made up, but women are better than men at everything. But my pay gap, yeah.
1: It makes sense if you don't think about it. Jinx.
2: Which, man, I'll tell you what, the gender pay gap, if that was real, no men would ever get hired again.
1: Yeah, why would you hire a man?
2: I wouldn't. If I could pay a woman 70 cents on the dollar, I'd never hire a man again.
1: Yeah, what about that beautiful bartenderess at the Racketeer for those couple of years? Like, you paid her 70 cents on the dollar, right? Or probably 75 cents. I mean, she was really a sweetheart.
2: Oh, yeah,
1: show.
2: Rachel.
1: Yeah, Rachel.
2: She was a sweetheart. And she was also super intelligent, too. She was one of my favorites. Rachel was cool. She was super cool. All class, baby.
1: Oh, yeah.
2: And, I definitely did not pay her 70 cents on the dollar.
1: 60?
2: No, 50. I'm a hard negotiator. You know, she's Ukrainian. I basically said 50 cents on the dollar plus a potato every day. The Ukrainians are really into potatoes. So,
1: and she fell to her knees and said, "Oh, thank you."
2: She's like, "Oh, comrade, thank you." Yeah, thank they hate the Russians, but they're still communist adjacent at times. Not Rachel though. Rachel and her family. They hate the Russians and they hate communism. They're stone cold capitalists.
1: Of course they are. She's working at the Racketeer. Yeah. It's a prerequisite.
2: Yeah. Well, yeah. It's like I'm going to hire. Well, it's to the best of my abilities. Obviously, we try to hire people who share our values, because the last thing I want to do is explain to my employees basic economics. Like, why don't I make your wage, Paul? It's like, actually, get over here and I'll show you. You don't want to make my wage, you retard. Just go back to work. I work 80 hours a week and it averages to $4 an hour. I'm in hospitality and retail, you moron. You average $25 an hour with tips. Do you want to trade? Oh, here's some paperwork for you too. Yeah.
1: All right. A couple more for this week. We were on the private sector there briefly. Let's go back to the public stuff. And I guess it's all money this week.
4: With the rural healthcare system online.
2: Real quick, I will finish up on the Mark Fitzpatrick thing. Yeah. I feel for the guy and I totally understand where he's coming from. It's one of those where I know exactly where he's coming from, because when I exited my business, there was absolutely an element of that involved too. It was mainly to protect my health because of other things that were going on. But I'll tell you what, it is a real relief. It is a huge relief to not have a business like that, that people can punish you through.
1: Right.
2: I experienced that for 12 years. And there were times that even me, I still felt muzzled, because I just knew there were certain things, and I said almost everything you couldn't say, but there were still certain things was like, if I say this, then I'll lose even some of the guys I have who are still my loyal clients, you know? So it sucked. That aspect of it sucked. Not the whole experience. I loved what I did for a living, but I'll tell you what, Scott, it is a relief to not have to have that hanging over my head now. I'm a private citizen. I do what I want. I say what I want. I go where I want, and get fucked if you don't like it. What are you going to do? Not buy cigars from me?
1: Well, that does strike me as an option. Yeah.
2: It totally is an option now.
1: I did not have a similar experience with my retail hospitality establishment, because I, unlike Paul, was not the sole decision maker. There were partners. And so we decided early on in the beginning that there would be no political stances taken whatsoever in the business's name. It would just be completely washed of all that stuff, which it's not terribly difficult to do that. You just stick with what you do. You know, we're a craft beer bar and come in for a premium craft beer experience. There's no, you don't need to make posts on social media. You don't need to post signs in your door with the trans Maoist flag, with the sticker. You don't need to do anything. Of course, many people choose to. And when it's your business alone, like it was Paul's, then, you know, more power to you. And I can hear the reaction of all the LGBTQ plus crowd that doesn't actually exist. We're like, well, sure, man, you're free to take whatever stance you want, but that doesn't mean that you get freedom from consequences. And we just never wanted to deal with any of that in any direction. And even if you don't do that, though, there still is plenty of ways that you can that you are vulnerable when you have a business like that. Like you said, people can use it as a vehicle by which to attack you. And I'll give you just a quick example that has nothing to do. I mean, it is political, but it's not overt like this in nature. I know someone who's a proprietor who just got finished with settling a lawsuit with one of those professional sue you over ADA people. Where they go and your step is 1 inch too high, so they're going to file a suit so that you can just settle with them. So they're just making cash grabs. Dude. That's just another way you can get your financially attacked because you're daring to operate your own establishment.
2: People like that deserve a special level of hell, like in Dante's Inferno or something, a special level of hell where when they die, they actually do, like they are crippled for all eternity.
1: Yeah.
2: They just can't move. They're like a quadriplegic. And they're sitting in the lake of fire and they just don't get to move.
1: Yeah. Eighth circle, fourth pit. And also not only do you not get to move, there should be some way of like, you know what? You're also going to have, like a permanently increased heartbeat and your hair's going to fall out in clumps on account of all the anxiety that is produced by when you have to read these emails and you're getting served and it's on your mind all the time. And it's like ruining the rest of your waking hours because this thing is gnawing at you or when's it going to happen?
2: I'll do you one better. You just have an itch on your nose that you never get to scratch.
1: Cause you can't move your arms. Cause you're a quadriplegic.
2: Can't move your arms. That's right.
1: There you go.
2: Fuck you.
1: That does seem like an appropriate punishment. I know, it's insane. And there's a lot of examples like that where, you know, one of the myriad ways in which the free and prosperous society we've set up for ourselves, where liberty is a value, is set up structurally to attack the entrepreneurial type.
2: Yep. So I don't blame Mark one bit. If he can get out and get even close to asking price, good on him. And then I suspect I don't think he's going to quit being politically active. What it will do is it'll free him up to be even more politically active. He'll be able to work, invest a bunch of it, breathe easy financially, and then not suffer any quote unquote retribution or punishment for doing what he's been doing. And that's taking a stand and being politically active. So I don't blame him one bit. It all makes sense to me. He got like 20, it was in between 20 and 25%, I think, of the vote when he ran for governor, which for an upstart like that was pretty good. And Kootenai County almost voted more for him than they did for Little. It was close. It was like 55-45 in Kootenai County.
5: Oh, I'm shocked.
1: I mean, it is kind of shocking. Okay, here is, maybe we'll close out this week with this final one, back to more public sector funding, but this time it's for all the people who live in the middle of nowhere.
4: With the rural healthcare system on life support, Idaho is getting nearly.
2: Oh, well, then I'm for it. It's good for me. I'm for it now.
1: It's on life support.
4: System on life.
1: Get it? Because this is a story about medical stuff, you know?
4: System on life support. Idaho is getting nearly $1 billion in federal funding to transform rural healthcare delivery over the next 5 years. About $186 million per year. The money comes from $50 billion Congress set aside last year as a part of the One Big Beautiful Bill Act. It's to revitalize rural healthcare all across the country.
2: Money printer go
4: Idaho's
2: burr.
4: Department of Health and Welfare says this funding is especially important because rural communities face some of the most difficult healthcare situations, from long, expensive travel to limited emergency services.
6: We have pregnant moms that are having to travel hours and maybe risk giving birth on the road, right? And so I'm really hoping we can close some of those access gaps with these funds. And I feel very optimistic that we will be able to do that.
4: The funding is
2: open. You know how you could do it? Deregulate the entire industry, allow the free market to work its magic, and then you would have healthcare services come to them. Ta-da! Fixed.
1: Problem solved. No, it's going to take 4 years for us to even get the possibility of solving the problem in front of us. It's got to go through a lot of committees before we can start having the conversation about solving the problem. I do like access gaps as a show title, so I'm going to add that to the list.
2: Access gaps is good. Well, it'll take at least 3 years just for the money or the line of credit to move over to the state of Idaho, and then another year or two for them to tabulate who should get the money. And by that time, a good portion of the rural population that needed the medical care is dead.
1: Dead.
2: Problem solved.
4: The funding is open to hospitals, clinics, and health providers, or if a community does not have those, it's also available to non-traditional healthcare spaces like schools, libraries, and community centers.
1: Okay, non-traditional healthcare spaces. Listen to that closing
2: vignette.
1: So
2: we're going to funnel more money into these other institutions that are always asking for more money. This is a backdoor mechanism is what this is. And normally I'm into that kind of action, but not with this.
1: Listen one more time to that closing vignette of word salad-y messaging.
4: The funding is open to hospitals, clinics, and health providers, or...
1: First of all, health providers, as in they provide you health.
2: Mm-hmm.
7: Well, what are you talking about, man? Doctors and stuff do provide health.
1: Okay.
4: The funding is open to hospitals, clinics, and health providers, or if a community does not have those, it's also available to non-traditional healthcare spaces like schools, libraries, and community centers.
1: So they have to tie it in somehow. So they're like, well, it can be for all these other things. They're non-traditional healthcare spaces, as in they have nothing to do with that. What about your local cigar lounge?
2: Yeah, come on.
1: It's a non-traditional healthcare space.
2: Dude, my bartenders definitely doubled as health providers.
1: Absolutely. I felt better coming out of it.
2: Mental health, spiritual health.
1: No cap. Yeah. I felt better leaving the Racketeer than I did walking in. 100% of the time. Yeah, I'm using the past tense. I shouldn't be. It holds today. When you and I went last week and I walked out of there, I felt bad. I took a big breath in through my nose and I walked to my car with my chest puffed out just a little bit more than it was when I walked in.
2: Wunderbar.
1: Non-traditional space. All right, well, I got a couple more, but you know what? I think it is time for you to go hunt some birds.
2: Yep. All I could think about is this money printer go burr, burr.
1: Every story.
2: $50 billion.
1: You know, I'm sorry. Yeah, this was a little bit of a one-dimensional show this week, and it was just nothing but money.
2: Well, it's not our fault that the state is one-dimensional. So sometimes,
6: we need this money.
2: It's one-dimensional.
6: We need this money.
1: Always. It's not enough. It's not enough, Paul. Whatever you gave, whatever we took, it's not enough.
2: Yeah, gave. Yeah, nice. Nice guy. See, they're getting you too.
1: Yeah, they are. And I caught myself, but still it comes flying out of my stupid, retarded mouth.
2: Dude, but we can't help it sometimes. The formula is the same. It starts like this.
8: We have sort of a problem here.
2: It ends like this.
8: Money!
1: That's the whole show. All right.
2: That's the whole, if the show was the state, yes.
1: By default, it's become this program, at least this episode. All right, we'll be more diversified next week. We will have some diversity. We value diversity on this program as part of the Podcaster Plus community. So here, I got heirloom firearm, battered chic, mammal meat, value season, full part-time job, or access gaps.
2: Ooh, those are good. We're going to decide off air.
1: Off air. Okay. Fair enough. Thank you guys for participating in our value for value model. That's what we run on No ID. It takes work to execute this program that both Paul and I put in. It's our heart and soul. And so we ask humbly that if you, actually not humbly, no, the opposite. It would be not humble to, it would be humble to not ask. So we're going to proudly ask.
2: We arrogantly beg for your schmeckles.
1: Yes, at noidshow.com. Please remember us there. And until next time, looking forward to all the dead birds. Paul's going to send me pictures. I'm from Post Falls. I'm Scott.
2: And I'm Paul. Taxation is theft. Oh, all in favor of extracting more from the peasants, say aye.
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21: Do you smoke pot?
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0: All that you gotta do is just ask them questions and listen to what they have to say and shit.
1: Recalcitrant boomer.
2: Let's blame it on the weed, everybody.
3: That's what I always do. Perfect night to do it, a Tuesday night. Just blame it on the weed. Tell your boss, well, it was just the weed. You'll be fine. You'll be fine. You'll be back again next week for another one. This week is this one, though. Episode 455 on this glorious Tuesday night. It's September 1st, 2026. Can you believe that shit? I barely can. Coming to you live from FEMA Region 7, I'm Sir Spencer Wolf of Kansas City.
4: And I'm Dame DeLorean.
3: Hi, bowlers. Welcome. Welcome! Welcome back for another one. Oh, man.
4: Another one.
3: Another one. Turn the page. Calendar page. New calendar page. September is upon us.
4: Wild.
3: It was a while back. I saw the milk had 9/11 on it, and I was like, dude, it's gone. It's over.
4: The year has come to an end.
3: No. Q3 wrapping up as we speak. Q4 knocking at the door. Oh, man.
4: It feels good.
3: Nothing makes you feel like an old fuck. Quite like looking at what day it is at any given time. I had a bunch of stuff I thought I was going to do. You know?
4: Dude.
3: I get this feeling like I thought I was going to do a bunch of stuff.
4: It always kills me, the amount of time it takes to do stuff.
3: Stuff. It just sucks your day away.
4: Yeah.
3: It's crazy.
4: And sometimes the stuff, you're like, I've got 3 things I got to bang out. And you're lucky if you get one of them all the way to completion.
3: So true. So true. Been leaning in on the domestic front. Very heavily this week. So we got Pop staying the night Friday. We're going to have a big weekend trip out to Kansas for a couple of things that are going to be a great time. So, yeah, we got to get our house in order. And I told you about the AC guy having to waddle through here.
4: Yeah.
3: Like a fucking Snorlax in real life.
4: He was huge, though.
3: Guy was massive. And it's just not like... You know, we're set up for me being the biggest guy stepping through the rooms.
4: Yeah.
3: You know? So
4: everyone else is
3: literally a midget or a child.
4: Child sized is what I was going to say. Fun size.
3: So, yeah, now we could have 2 of those guys do-si-doing around most places.
4: True.
3: Here and not knocking anything over.
4: Yeah.
3: Which is great. The work continues, but, you know, the work is mysterious and important. That's how I look at it anyway. But because of that, you know, I'm going to bore you with all of the stuff we've cleaned. So the recap will be a little bit briefer than your average recap. You know, we've just been heads down banging it out. Thursday, though, was another installment of the homegrown hittage.
4: Yeah, that was fun.
3: Always a good time.
4: Lots of titications.
3: That's right. Well, you know, we've been losing so many celebs.
4: Yes.
3: Not even just this year, but it feels like this past 6-week cycle. It's like the cycle of the dust biting. What's that all about? That's crazy.
4: I don't know.
3: We've got, you know, like John C. Dvorak kicking it all off, really.
4: Yeah.
3: Kicking it off, passing peacefully on his own terms. The glass of Lavish's family wine in his hand. Like, what could be more beautiful? And then it rolls into, we got, what, Dolly Parton? We got
4: Tim Curry. The 80 Club.
3: Yeah, all 80 on the dot. I saw somebody share some tweet of Tim Curry's that was like, oh, 80, what the fuck, or something like that.
4: Yeah.
3: It's like, damn.
4: He had that stroke back in 2012.
3: Yeah,
4: and
3: that
4: I don't
3: was rough.
4: Think he walked after that.
3: You told me about his like cameo type. It was more than a cameo.
4: Yeah, he was the narrator in the remake of the Rocky Horror Picture Show, and it was very sad watching him in that state.
3: You were kind of just relaying the information to me. I never saw it directly, which is fine.
4: Yeah, I know.
3: But it kind of sounded like watching those last few rock and roll New Year's Eve, sort of.
4: Yes, it was a lot like that.
3: Where it's like hard to watch.
4: This is a jump to the left. But he can't get out of his chair, so he can't jump to the left or do the time warp.
3: Nobody chucked him over to the left for the scene?
4: No.
3: They didn't string him up to some strings? They could have...
4: Come on, we can't be silly with the disabled...
3: I mean, if you're going to have...
4: For Rocky Horror? For yes, Rocky absolutely. Horror,
1: let's be very serious. It's a Rocky Horror Picture Show, after all. We wouldn't want to do anything that's weird.
4: There's a reason you haven't even heard of that remake, you know?
3: Yikes, dude.
4: It was bad.
3: And then Dolly. I've seen a bunch of old Dolly clips popping up here or there.
4: Oh, yeah.
3: That always is fun to like kind of rediscover somebody... Once they pass, like, the floodgates open.
4: She was so fun. It's a fun character. Very well spoken.
3: Mm-hmm. It kind of, like, had her thing down. Like, she knew what she was doing.
4: Yeah.
3: At all times.
4: Great businesswoman.
3: So that was kind of interesting.
4: So much more fun than the pop icon businesswomen of today.
3: Yes.
4: You know?
3: And then, yeah, like, I mean, business women of today, they got to be careful when they go to Times Square.
4: Oh, my gosh. I wouldn't go to Times Square.
3: There's, like,
4: just kidding.
3: Mexican knife dancing in progress. And you never know what you're going to get caught up in, I guess.
4: That's stabbed so crazy. New York Times Square story.
3: I saw this video of them plugging a obese Mexican woman with two knives, little dual-wield action. Yesterday on the timeline, I saw it roll by, and then today on the timeline, I read some headline that's like, Vice President of Bank of America lady gets stabbed in Times Square, stabbed it, and I'm like, wow, that's a lot of stabbing. Is it the same stabby lady?
4: The is there a connection
3: knife
4: here?
3: Lady stabby? It turns out, yeah.
4: Wow.
3: She stabbed two people. One made it. It was a guy. One didn't make it. It was a girl.
4: Mm.
3: And then the next day, I'm like, a girl CEO-ish. You're vice president of, you know, no big deal. Bank of America. This small company you might have not even heard of called Bank of America.
4: BOA.
3: What is the deal with these high-profile business people getting killed in New York City by just... regular peons. That's crazy, too.
4: Randos.
3: Maybe
4: it's a security nightmare.
3: Staying out of New York City for high net worth. I don't know. The rich should not go to Times Square. That seems crazy now.
4: It's escape from New York.
3: You can just look Times Square up on Google Maps, by the way. It looks the same as if you're there.
4: Good to know.
3: You pop the little orange dude on Street View right there on Times Square. I've been there.
4: Yep.
3: And then I just looked today earlier at Times Square on Google Maps. It looks the same as if you're standing right there.
4: Oh.
3: But it smells so much nicer because in here it just smells like kind of just like weed and cigarettes.
4: Yeah. The good stuff.
3: There it smells like piss.
4: Yeah.
3: Mostly just piss. Piss and taxi fumes.
4: Yeah.
3: Yeah.
4: But mostly piss. You were right.
3: The piss is kind of overlaying.
4: Especially
3: everything.
4: In the summer with the heat, hot piss.
3: Yeah, the warm alley piss.
4: Yum.
3: It's up to you, New York, New York. Oh, brother. Dude, it's just been a fucking
4: That's
3: week,
4: wild.
3: Dude. Yeah, it was wild.
4: Yeah, I saw the fat Mexican lady doing the knife dance. The Britney Spears overlay knife dance.
3: Yeah, the memes have been.
4: That was all that made it through to me.
3: Well, that's all you really need to know. Britney never hurt nobody. That's the difference.
4: True.
3: You know, Britney speeding all around the place, waving knives around, still never hurt nobody.
4: Shaving her head.
3: Shaving her head.
4: Yeah. Just doing having a good time.
3: Instagram thirst traps.
4: Oh, remember the big snake?
3: Yeah.
4: Yeah, dancing with big snake.
3: Big snake, whatever. She didn't even hurt that snake.
4: Nope.
3: So, you know, it can be done. Now, knives can be handled safely. Nobody's doing it anymore. Friday, we had a big bad Bulls with Buds. First Bulls with Buds in a while.
4: Yeah, that was fun.
3: It was a great episode, a great hang. Rev Hodel is just a a fountain of information. And so it was really cool to sit down and talk with him for a while and just kind of get his insights on permaculture, Bitcoin culture, the Mesh Tadel, a bunch of origin stories. I think we got like 7 different origin stories of various topics out of him.
4: Dude, it was origin-tastic.
3: And you know how I'm a huge fan of the origin stories. I think it's good to get the framing of how somebody approached different subjects that they have a keen interest in now, you know, because it gives you a lot of context as to who they are and why they might think the way that they do, because it provides like the initial perspective and the foundation with which all of the new topic was acquired. And it also just kind of gives people a chance to really break down why they care, why it matters to them, you know? So I always, especially with a first-time bud in the bowl, really like to come into those origin stories and pick all that apart. So people have been loving it. Lots of good reactions there. You can check it out. Bowlswithbuds.com will actually show you right now. It redirects to the full list of all of the buds that have been on. So I've kind of been playing with this in my mind, and it used to redirect to all of the episodes, newest to oldest, that have been Bowls with Buds episodes. I changed it maybe like a month back to go to the buds page, so you can just see all of the buds. Still showing from the most recent bud we've had on, but you can sort that by number of appearances, or you can sort that A to Z if you're looking for somebody specific. And yeah, I'm still playing with that idea. I'm not sure what bowlswithbuds.com should necessarily redirect to, but we're playing with that for now. Always open to feedback. I kind of like it just because it shows everybody, like, it's the most compacted view of all the buds that we've had, and it's always a nice little reminder of, like, yeah, there's a ton of people been on the show.
4: True.
3: Pretty cool. And we're going to add some more, and we're going to add another first-time bowler, actually, in just a couple of weeks.
4: 9/11?
3: 9/11. 9/11 is hurtling toward your location. 9/11 is coming up quickly. It's a week from Friday, and we do have the great Sir Libre queued up and ready to hammer out a bowl with us, a little Bowls with Buds actions there. So that should be cool. That should be fun and exciting.
4: Lots of Missouri smashing going down.
3: That's right. Yeah, what could be better? Saturday, I went out downtown. This is kind of a weird deal. I don't usually do this, but I was trying to catch a friend and it didn't end up working out. But I also was trying to scope some places out for bringing beers with Bitcoiners back.
4: Ooh.
3: And I did not... I don't know. I did.
4: Weren't happy with the spots you saw?
3: No, I was actually pleasantly surprised with just a night out, you know, and a night out with no real agenda or target or anything. I was just kind of there to observe. It was almost like I was doing an urban version of what Rev Hodel talked about when he kind of talked about the passes that he does around his farm. You know, he had the term for this. I can't remember, but the passes around his farm where he's just like observing and listening to and applying feedback, right? He's just kind of looking around and seeing what's up and seeing what the deal is. Because I think a lot of times you get caught up in the narrative and what's in the timeline and what you see on the news, which is just the worst of all of it. And you kind of think, wow, the world might be going to shit. I don't like this whole demographic shift. I don't like this, whatever. Danger in the streets. What am I going to do? But yeah, for a night out, I had no real, like I said, agenda or target in mind. Just seeing what I could see. There's a bar called the Phoebe down in, it's sort of in the Crossroads area. It's pretty much like on the eastern edge of the Crossroads.
4: Oh, nice.
3: Just a couple blocks down from like Grinders, you know?
4: Yeah.
3: That area.
4: So it's a fun spot.
3: That's where I started off. And they have like a very simple kitchen and just some, you know, beers and whatever. They have a rooftop bar. You go in there and you have to go up a couple of flights of enormous stairs to get up there. So I don't know if there's an elevator action or, you know, when you're planning a public meetup kind of stuff, you always have to worry about, oh, is there a ramp or a elevator or whatever?
4: Yeah.
3: You know, but it was a pretty location and I liked the rooftop in particular. It would be worth at least trying one meetup there, I think. It was a cool spot. And I got some chicken fingers that were actually fire. They were great.
4: Nice. Were they actually spicy chicken or just really yummy?
3: Just yummy.
4: Okay, cool. Did they have honey mustard?
3: You know, I'm trying to remember what I even fuck with. I'm pretty sure it was honey mustard, yeah. Yeah, because I made the dude bring me another thing of it.
4: Nice. Oh, it must have been good.
3: It was, and that was that. And then I just wandered down. I was like, let's wander around. There was some kind of outdoor concert being set up, but not played, but the staging was all there, and it looked pretty interesting. And I was like, let's go to where the transit, let's go to the streetcar. I did call Colin B, because I'm wandering around down there, and I'm like, shit, if I get on the streetcar, I could just ride it to his apartment, see what he's up to. He was a state away.
4: Oh.
3: But he was delighted I called and was like, you have to call me literally every time that you're ever downtown.
4: Nice.
3: Like, next time you're downtown and the time after that and all the other times that you ever go downtown, please call me. I said, all right. I don't know. I might fuck around and try this thing again tomorrow. Let's go out on a Wednesday.
4: Well, we'll be hitting another downtown this Saturday.
3: That's right. Yeah. Yeah, I'll be a state away this time. Maybe I'll call him a state away and then be like, are you downtown? And I'll be like, yeah. And I'll be like, oh, I'm in Kansas. Sorry. Just do it to him in reverse, kind of.
4: But I still called you because I'm downtown.
3: I did call you. I'm in Wichita. What are you going to do about it?
4: I'm going to Wichita. Yeah. I'm excited about that.
3: But I rode the streetcar. And yo, like on a Saturday night, in a major metropolis, you can get on a free public transit, and it's 90%+ white people having a party.
4: Wow.
3: Or just going to regular events. Just like regular boomers, regular zoomers. That's mainly it. It's booms and zooms, dude.
4: Huh.
3: It's out there. That's who's out there. It's booms and zooms. It's college kids, and sometimes their parents are around as well. And then that's pretty much it. Like, I was looking for people my age. I saw probably like 3 or 4.
4: Damn.
3: People were either 20 years older than me or 10 years younger than me. And that was kind of what was going on. But it was cool. It was like, you know.
4: No riffraff.
3: There was not really a lot of anything else other than just fun things going on. Nobody yelling, nobody shoving, nobody mean mugging. Everybody smiling.
4: Having a good time on a Saturday night.
3: Yeah.
4: As God intended.
3: On free public transit. You know, like it's the place where you get the biggest horror stories and the most like,
4: oh yeah,
3: fear-mongered anything, everything, you know, like, oh, our country's going to shit because this, and you see a video of free public transit, you know?
4: Yeah.
3: Someone's getting shot or stabbed.
4: On the coast.
3: Or someone's getting punched in the head and everyone else is yelling things and filming it. Not here. There's at least one metropolis left that's still actually just cool and calm and collected, and we call it Kansas City.
4: But only bowlers can know this.
3: That's
4: Don't
3: right.
4: tell yeah. anyone else.
3: Don't tell anybody.
4: This is inside bowl information.
3: Don't tell anybody things are fine here.
4: Yeah.
3: That's okay. You could tell them and they would just, it's static to them. Kansas City.
4: Oh, true.
3: It's like they don't even know where that is on a map.
4: Yeah, it's Kansas.
3: It's in Kansas.
4: Obviously.
3: It's in the middle of a cow pasture. No one really understands. And that's perfect. It keeps us safe. Keeps us safe, actually. It's like we're allowed to have nice things because of this secret knowledge that couldn't be passed on if you tried to. Pretty great.
4: Every time I've taken the streetcar, it's always been clean and quiet.
3: Yes.
4: Which is awesome.
3: I mean, dude, it was packed, though. It was like standing room only.
4: Okay.
3: You know, you're kind of scooting for a spot to stand, and you're up against everyone else. But, yeah, that doesn't change anything.
4: Does it do a full circle yet?
3: You've got to get off at the end, at one of the ends. So if you ride it, I don't know. On the north loop, you might be able to ride it around the loop and stay on at the city market part.
4: Okay.
3: But I'm not sure. I think they onboard, offboard, whatever. They detrain the train at both ends.
4: And is the other end the soccer stadium?
3: The other,
4: on the river?
3: The north end?
4: No.
3: You mean the south end?
4: The south end?
3: No. Holy fuck. So the north end is the River Market District on the riverfront. And
4: yes.
3: You could probably walk a great deal to get to the soccer stadium from that north stop. I don't know if the streetcar itself continues past City Market. It's my understanding that that's as far north as it goes. There's a square around the River Market District that it kind of drives to turn around at.
4: Hmm.
3: And that is the northernmost stop. The southernmost stop now goes all the way to UMKC, which is on the plaza, basically.
4: Oh, okay.
3: So you're going from, you know, which essentially is the first street. It's like as far north as you can go without hitting the river is the River Market District. I think it's technically 3rd Street or something where it turns around. And then south all the way to the upper 50s. So stops on that route. It used to go only south, as far south as Union Station.
4: Yeah.
3: Did you find something?
4: Well, yeah, it says that they have a stop at the Berkeley Riverfront CPKC Stadium area. And that's what I thought was like their whole big like wahoo for the FIFA stuff when that came to town was, oh, we can drop people off right at the soccer stadium.
3: That must be one additional stop north or something like
4: that. Yeah, it's City Market, then River Market North, then Berkeley Riverfront.
3: Gotcha. I bet they kick everybody off on that side too. That makes sense. I did not ride it north of I-70. You
4: know? I just thought that the stadium and the River Market were an embarrassing distance away from each other.
3: They're not.
4: Like, I thought they were really far away from each other on the river.
3: Okay, but so the river goes east to west, first of all.
4: Yeah.
3: So. And the streetcar.
4: That's
3: is
4: why when
3: north
4: you started saying
3: south.
4: South, I was like, okay.
3: Yeah.
4: But yeah.
3: Directions. Directions and ladies.
4: Well, the good news is you just get on the streetcar and it just goes, you know.
3: It's going to go to every important spot in the city. It used to go from River Market to Union Station, and Union Station was the southernmost stop, and they'd kick you off. Now it goes past that. You can get off in Westport. You can get off in the Plaza / UMKC. Other important stops are, of course, the Crossroads, where it's always gone, where right around where I got on. The Power and Light District is always a hopping spot. Kind of a huge outdoor venue and bar hop type spot. Generally think of anything else that's...
4: The Art Museum has a spot, a stop.
3: The Art Museum, and which one is that?
4: So, well, I'm guessing the Nelson Atkins. It literally just says Art Museums, 45th and Main.
3: 45th and Main. Yeah, that would be pretty close.
4: Yeah, Nelson is 4525 Oak Street.
3: Yeah. You'd have to probably walk a few blocks to the east, but yeah, not far. So it's a pretty accessible city. That's what I kind of, I don't know, I was like pleasantly surprised. It's a nice city to just wander around in.
4: And on a Saturday night.
3: And watch people and see things go down. You know, it's like there's not 100 things blocked off. There's not... Yeah, you know, I didn't see a single cop or sirens or lights or anything.
4: Whoa.
3: And, you know, I was out for, what, like 2.5-3 hours, maybe, something like that. So it wasn't like, you know, I got out of the city at like 9:30 or 10. It wasn't crazy. I wasn't there, you know. Things,
4: sure.
3: Things do tend to start to fall apart after midnight.
4: Yeah, after the bars closed.
3: So it's probably a different picture if you just hang out long enough. But, you know, even small towns, you could say, you know, my college town was like that.
4: Sure.
3: Where after midnight, it's like, good luck making it home alive, dude. You might as well lock the door and wait till 4. Then go home. The old midnight to 3 hour, that's where you're, that's where you're in potential trouble.
4: The witching hour.
3: Indeed, yes. But yeah,
4: that was a great report when you came home and you're telling me what a lovely time it was.
3: Mm-hmm.
4: Yeah. It was Saturday night.
3: Something I haven't really put my finger on yet, but I want to find is a good observation deck, like in one of the big ass skyscrapers. City Hall has one. Of course, on a Saturday, it wasn't open. It was, and so I don't know. I'll have to look up more information about City Hall's observation deck. That was the only thing coming up directly. So I need to figure out, you know, every one of these skyscrapers has at least one nice little view spot, you know. So the Bank of America building, where is it at in that one? I'm sure at Shook they had something like this.
4: Oh, yeah.
3: I'd like to find cool spots like that, just to city see from the air.
4: Yeah. The spinning restaurant. Got to have a special event to go there now.
3: Yeah, well, my events get pretty special, so we'll figure something out. I'll get in there one day. You want to thank some people?
4: Yeah, sure.
3: Am I missing anything? I don't think I'm missing it. Oh, you had the final midwife checkup today.
4: Oh, yeah. Yes, I did.
3: I didn't go to that, so.
4: No, you didn't.
3: I heard it was.
4: It was the longest appointment I've ever had with my midwife, and not because of me.
3: Not your fault.
4: She had a troubled client, let's say. I should get discounts everywhere because I'm so easy peasy. You know what I mean? You ever feel that way? You're like, look, I'm hardly a client at all. Like,
3: I frequently do.
4: I'm good. But it was the 6-week checkup, and so I think it's state law. She has to administer the postpartum depression screening, of which I'm happy to report I got a whopping 0 points on.
3: Whoa.
4: So absolutely not depressed.
3: Nice.
4: Postpartumly.
3: Very cool.
4: Yeah, that was good. And everything.
3: Congratulations.
4: Thank you.
3: I hear that's like a monumental achievement these days. You know?
4: I should get an award and a news story for it.
3: People are saying, you know.
4: More stories like this.
3: Postpartum is just a minefield of depression and psychosis. What I've been reading on the tweets.
4: See, I always find postpartum to be like baby heaven, where you're just like, oh, every time you look over
3: you got
4: to
3: a
4: the
3: new
4: baby.
3: Little nugget. I mean, like, how can you be psycho over that?
4: So the house is a little messy. Oh, well.
3: Wow.
4: Not going to kill myself over it.
3: Right.
4: Or anyone else. Or, yeah, exactly. Oh, been avoiding that tail. But everything.
3: It's kind of funny, I will say, for the bowlers inside baseball, that this Nancy Drew or whatever the fuck her name is story.
4: I fucked you up with that so bad.
3: Lorian has almost completely and totally avoided all details of it.
4: Yes.
3: Entirely.
4: Yeah. Because I saw the headline and it was horrific, and I said, nope, I don't read stuff like that because it upsets me too much.
3: Yeah.
4: And I don't want to be upset.
3: It is upsetting.
4: It is upsetting.
3: It is upsetting.
4: No, I have messed you up on this because I know. So everything I know is from conversations on the phone with people who go, and are you following? And I immediately go, no. And then they'll say, okay, but this one thing. And I say, okay, thank you. I have one more nugget of knowledge on this piece of shit case. Her last name is Clancy, and so I always think Nancy Clancy, which is Fancy Nancy, a book series for children that our girls really enjoy.
3: Nancy Clancy.
4: And that's who Nancy Clancy is, yeah. Jesus and so Christ. I've screwed you up on that because I always say that. Oh, you know, my grandma said something about the Nancy Clancy case.
3: Yeah.
4: Anyway.
3: See, you have woman privilege in that you don't have to really go out into the world, so you can avoid just about all of it.
4: True.
3: Me, I'm out here in these streets, you know. I have to hear what the newest goss is. I have to know what's going on in the house.
4: I mean, I am on podcasts. I should know a little something.
3: This is true. Ignorance. But you know, you can avoid the gossip rags.
4: Yeah.
3: And you can avoid, like, you don't have an algo, really.

0: field, the what little algo I have, and I just like look at it and smile and move on with what I'm doing. but I didn't get to just move on from the midwife today because I went in, and usually I'm greeted and I get taken into her little office real quick, and the kids hang out in her lobby and play with all the toys and read the books she has out. But today I walked in and there was a screaming baby, and that's all I could hear behind the door. Well, I walked in, the door is open, and then they shut the office door, and I was like, okay, this is going to be a minute. And then a minute turned into 15 minutes of me playing with the toys and reading books with my kids, because I'm like, okay, so this has been a while. And the client came out, and it was a couple with their newborn, and they...
1: First time,
0: oh, yes. Oh, boy. Yeah. And I got up off the couch, and this lady, like, almost knocked me down to get onto the couch to sit down with her baby, who was still crying. And her husband sat down with her. He's carrying the car seat thing,
1: it's
0: you know?
1: It's so funny, like, how some people just don't take naturally to... It was like they're holding the baby like it's some new gadget they at, like, Sharper Image, and they're like, how do you work this crazy thing?
0: They were total Chad and Stacy, very attractive people that seemed like really well, I don't know, just like normal and, you know, well to do, whatever.
1: Rich, famous, pretty.
0: Yeah, like a D1 athlete, the guy. But the lady, the way she was holding this baby was literally like this, like a doll with a poopy diaper.
1: Like,
0: a
1: you don't
0: foot
1: want,
0: away from her, like she didn't want to be close to it.
1: You don't want it to like... touch you too much,
0: yeah,
1: get, like, icky.
0: It reminded me of Matilda the movie,
1: yeah,
0: in the beginning, how the mom is like, she carries the girl covered with like smushed peas to the sink and is going ew. Danny DeVito's wife there, it was just like that.
1: That's
0: and
1: crazy.
0: Jesus, so she almost knocked me down to get to that couch, and
1: it's his real wife.
0: Then she made some weird comment where she's like, that's so funny, one up, one down, ha. And I was like, wait, are you trying to converse with me while your baby's going? Wah. And I was like, wow, this is kind of a lot. Okay, so I go in there. And
1: she gave you a Tucker Carlson laugh?
0: Pretty much.
1: That's crazy.
0: It was very... her postpartum depression screening will not be a zero. Let's just say that. Okay? She was not in a good way.
1: Oh, no.
0: And then I got in the office, and the newest midwife... who was a student through many of our previous births.
1: Taught her everything,
0: like,
1: she knows.
0: Exactly. She's like, do you want me to shut the door? And I'm like, no, it's cool. Cause,
1: I'm going to leave the door open.
0: You know, four of the kids are out there playing. Yeah. So.
1: And what if this lady makes a move?
0: Right. What if she's trying to trade?
1: I've only got 4 minutes to intervene.
0: So she, anyways, I'm watching them on the couch. And the lady was like trying to breastfeed the baby. And just, it was the most unnatural situation, because I don't think she wanted to. She was wearing a blouse with buttons, and she didn't want to unbutton her blouse. It was very weird. I was trying to watch her husband attempt to help her, and her getting like very upset and like not wanting him to touch her blouse or her or help in any way. So he was just kind of helpless, like swinging this empty car seat, just standing there.
1: Oh, no.
0: While she's on the couch with the baby 6 inches away from her, fully clothed. Like, up to the neck, like a work shirt.
1: Oh,
0: like,
1: man.
0: Just like, I don't know, it's so bizarre. People are so weird.
1: How bizarre.
0: So I'm, I have my thing, and I'm like, everything's good here, you know? But the, dang, do we need to play a song? Take a little pause?
1: It's possible.
0: Yeah, I think we might have to.
1: Possible.
0: We have visitors in the bowl.
1: Yeah.
0: All of a sudden. Unannounced.
1: It's the cops. No, I'm just kidding.
0: No, he would know.
1: let me briefly pause this story. Oh, gee, mini Christmas. Yep.
0: We're back.
1: A tooth was lost in real time.
0: Yes, it was very exciting.
1: So
0: it had been wiggly and bothersome for a minute. It was a molar, so
1: first molar loss in the family.
0: Yeah.
1: Now she's mad that she's not the center of attention.
0: Miss No Teeth.
1: Yeah.
0: Okay, but the story was about her, because I was talking about her final check-in
1: at the midwife.

0: midwife.
1: Yeah, yeah.
0: And so they do the postpartum screening for depression, and then they just weigh the baby for the most part, measure the length and whatever. And we were all taking guesses as to how much she weighs. She's basically 11 pounds. But it was hilarious because my midwife, she had to keep, you know, helping this client. And she's been with us since baby number one. So we're pretty close. And I was with the new midwife and she's like popping her head in, and she's like, just wait, I'll be in there. Don't weigh the baby without me. Just like talk. Just guess. Guess how much she weighs or whatever. So I think altogether I was there for like 45 minutes or something. So finally she comes in and she's like, I'm going to weigh the baby. But she looks at Laguna and just goes, holy moly, she's big. I was like, yeah, she's a biggin'. So she weighed her. She came in 10 pounds, 14 ounces. And yeah, happy, healthy, all is well. And we had some good conversations in the meantime. We were talking about getting cradle cap off with coconut oil and all sorts of little things.
1: The little tips.
0: Yeah, exactly. And just rebrushing up on the same old, same old.
1: Yeah.
0: You know?
1: Mm-hmm.
0: It's my final checkup, too, so.
1: Right.
0: But yeah, I'm good, apparently. 0 points, so that's pretty awesome.
1: 0 points. That's like then, golf, where you want to score low, right?
0: Exactly, yeah. The lower, the better. Then I start heading out, and the kids are picking up the toys, and right as I'm, like, getting to the door, that problematic couple, like, gets up and, like, bum rushes to the door next to me, and our cars are parked right next to each other. It was the most awkward thing. I was like, are you guys waiting for me to leave? It was very weird. People are weird.
1: Weird people.
0: But
1: surrounded
0: not,
1: by them.
0: But not on Saturday nights in the city.
1: On Saturday nights that's in the city, just regular people. Yeah. Just being regular.
0: Yeah. Well, anyways, we can be regular now. And thanks some people. Bowlers.
1: Thanks
0: yeah.
1: for hanging through little weird pause there. That was a first.
0: That's a first. Yeah.
1: I don't think we've ever had to pause for that. Usually it's like, usually it's like the power going out or some shit like that, where it just cuts to whatever. All of a sudden you're hearing a bowls with buds on the stream and you're like, what happened? And there's no update in the chat. And you're like, oh my God, are they okay? Everybody's great. Everybody's doing just great. So yeah, thanks for riding it out. And thanks for helping produce the show. This is a value for value show, of course. So that means that we put the show together each week with no paywalls, no ads, no subscription hurdles to jump through. We just bring it to you. We bring the live experience to you, and you can interact with it and party with us. You can hang out in the chat. Lots of people hanging out in the chat. The chat lives in three places mainly. It lives, of course, its home base is on ZeroNode, the IRC network, which famously powers many of the No Agenda stream shows run by Void Zero, the mighty Void Zero. So I actually heard Void Zero. He's on the last Mutton Meat and Music. Did you catch that?
0: Mm-mm, I'm so behind on my listening.
1: I get stuff when it's live, and sometimes like I'm just sitting down here. Fridays are nice because I'm like working, but the chat's always open. You know, the chat on the IRC, that's where we live. And so sometimes these pod pings fly out, and that's, you know, if I ever catch a podcasting 2.0, it's because a pod ping flies at my face and I'm like, oh yeah, shit, it is Friday, isn't it? And then Mutton Meat and Music right after that. Yeah, the mighty Void Zero. We did a Bowls with Buds with the great Void Zero a while back. And he reminded us again on that episode that we need to record some stingers for the No Agenda stream.
0: Oh, yes.
1: We promised him stingers when he came on the show like 2 years ago at least, maybe longer. Could have been longer. It's 2026 and like almost 2027 now, so it's probably more than 2 years.
0: Yikes.
1: I don't even know. Time is an oblong bubble, that's what I've been told. So, yeah, I've got to get some stingers recorded. But anyway, the chat mainly lives in the IRC hosted on the ZeroNode server by the great Void Zero. But we also have these nice little relays. So you might see, if you're hanging out in the IRC, the Bowl of Trust bot. It is relaying all of the Noster chat into the IRC. And, of course, the IRC is relaying onto Nostr as well. It'll be a little character in there called IRC Relay. If you're reading the Nostr chat and hanging out in Nostr, you'll see everybody's messages. And then finally, Owncast has its own native chat. So we stream the video live via an Owncast server that we spun up, an open source server that you can stream video from live. So that's how we work that magic. Owncast chat is also echoed through all of the places. So, you know, Cotton Gin and Eric PP have helped us make these relay bots that relay all the messages in both directions. So if you're chatting, no matter where, if you're chatting over on Owncast, if you found us over there, or if you found us via Nostr in your favorite Nostr app, maybe you're just sitting on zap.stream chatting, or maybe you're here in the IRC directly. No matter what, you can see what everybody's saying in all of those places. It's those cross-app chats that we've got locked down. And everybody, the whole gang's hanging out tonight. It's a great time. Rev Hodel's giving us some what's-ups from Nostr. I saw Dr. Zhivago was in here.
0: Yeah.
1: From Nostr as well. Getting in on the Nostr side of things. So yeah, this is what we do. We hang out in here. And we just put the value in every Tuesday night and throughout the week sometimes when appropriate. Like last Friday when we sat down with the great Rev Hodel and talked all kinds of stuff. Permaculture, Bitcoin, origin stories galore. Bowls with buds whenever we can schedule them. And we're trying to schedule a lot more. We got to get that number up before 2026 is out. I can't be having 2026 a lean year for Bowls with Buds. Mm. I want 25 to be the record low or something like that. So gotta get those in. At any rate, you know, this is all out there. You can interact with the live experience. You can download the show in a podcasting app. And there's no cover charge. You can come in here and try to figure out what it's all about. And we realized, we talked about this last Friday, it takes some time. It's not really obvious at first what the hell this is all about. What's going on? Who are these crazy weirdos? And so we don't really want to put friction or barriers to entry, right? There's already enough just baked in culturally. We want our barriers to entry to be the vibe itself, right? We want it to be weird and jarring when you first walk in. The first impression is like, what the fuck? And then over time, you're like, oh, I get it. It's not scary like I thought it was. It's not, I don't know, whatever. People think it's like a drug den or something. You know what I mean? They think they're getting a, you know, they think it's lowbrow. We're secretly highbrow. We're secret highbrow podcast. And so it takes a while, and we want to give you that while, you know, get in here, listen a few times, evaluate it, find the value. It's in here and there's something for everyone sprinkled throughout. So once you find that value, the only ask is, and the reminder is, return that value in whatever way you can. You have value yourself. Maybe you just don't know it yet. Maybe you don't know what your latent talents are. Maybe you don't know that you already got your money up and you're like, oh, we'll dump a little bit here. Maybe you don't know, oh, I saw the perfect story this week that would go perfectly because it has a 33 in the headline. And so you send that over to show at bowlafterbowl.com. You can do all these little value adds to help produce the show from out there, and that's what the bowlers do, and that's why we thank them up here at the front of the show each and every week, because it's important. It's part of closing the value feedback loop, we call it, and that's where bowlers can weigh in with what's going on, what they liked, what they have going on in their lives, etc. Few ways to do that. The first and oldest way that we talk about each week is, of course, the PayPal. There is an official Bowl After Bowl PayPal, which can be found by the big old donate button at the bottom of any page of bowlafterbowl.com. And you can go to that link. You can fill out a little easy form. Take all major credit cards. And I see two new bowlers hopped in. Actually, three.
0: Whoa.
1: There is three, because I think this one came in during while we were talking with the Rev on Friday, but the show had already started and I did not pull up the PayPals. For anybody interested in how that all works, typically I will only check the PayPal directly on Tuesday nights. unless you let me know specifically, hey, it's for this specific show or whatever. I remember we had a big incident with CSB once.
2: Where you do not read PayPal on the balls with buds.
0: Oh, yeah.
1: Remember, he was furious, and it's like, dude, we always have done it this way. Like, if you would have given me any warning or heads up, you know, but people don't listen to the show, and so then they expect a certain thing. This is how we do it. We read the PayPals every Tuesday night, and we can make exceptions if we have a little bit of notice or whatever, but I'm sure this is totally fine. We had a $50 dono come in on Friday.
0: Woo-hoo!
1: From the great Net Ned.
0: Aw, thanks, Net Ned.
1: The mighty and powerful Net Ned. And I think he left a note. I've just... They changed my change! On the, you won't believe it, on the PayPal, they changed the UI and everything.
0: Oh,
1: which
0: how could they?
1: Me, I know, dude. It's
0: it had been the same for so long.
1: I know, and so now when I have to find... the note, I have to dig around like an idiot until I come across it.
0: Unforgivable.
1: I know, it sucks, dude, because it's like...
0: The note, it's the heart.
1: Yeah, it's like, you know, you want to be able to just see it right in front of your face.
0: Yeah.
1: Here we go, finally, yes, cool. NetNed sent a note. He said, Old Michigan Man donation. So there you go. He's just an old Michigan man. Leave him alone. He's just trying to donate. Just trying to give his value back. Thank you, Granddad. We appreciate you, Ned. Great bowler. Legendary bowler. And so, yes, fantastic. Great work. We very much appreciate the $50. Because, yes, there's an outgoing payment. All the line nodes are... magic number 111 for the month. So I think I need to look at that and see, can we save some money on our Linode usage? 111 for the month seems a little big. A little big, but yeah, we'll look into that. And then recurring payments coming in for Chad F.
0: Hey, Chad F.
1: 1420.
0: Thank you.
1: And Kevin S., of course, of the Middle Coast of California.
0: Aww, thanks, Kevin S.
1: Five doll hairs. So very nice work, everybody. Very much appreciate that. That's the auto payments. The bills get paid out of that account. So it kind of just helps keep things even keeled, you know, especially those autos. So we very much appreciate all of those auto magic payments, keeping the lights on and such. They're also, of course, you've been hearing these pins crashing the whole time, the bowling pins getting knocked over, all these strikes. You might be watching live and seeing a disco ball light up. When the tooth got paraded down here, a payment came through, and John was like, what's that light turning on? Like, that's people sending, they're waiting for us to go back to the show. It's money coming in. Onto the node. And that's what it is. It's a live lightning payment. Bitcoin lightning. Zapping the node in real time. Boosting the node. Zaps and boosts, you know, they're interchangeable because they both get Bitcoin to our node and they both turn the disco ball on and they both make the pin crash sound. So, you know, in my mind, in my heart, they are the same thing. They are different means to the same end, which is supporting your bull after bull podcast on a Tuesday night. And we got a bit of catching up to do, some reads to do.
0: Ooh.
1: I am scrolling back to the 6 days ago mark in Helipad because, of course, we're reading it almost exactly 7 days later. And what am I seeing now? I'm seeing, I see a Chad F at fountain.fm as the boost delineator there. Wake up and smash the bowl. That's what he does.
0: Nice.
1: And it's a fountain boost. So listen, I still haven't solved this fountain conundrum because I've been busting my ass. So I haven't had time to reach out to anybody at Fountain. But I am almost completely certain that we're getting just the splits displayed on the fountain boosts. This says 185 sats from Chad F. I have an instinct in my gut that this is a 420 boost.
0: But yeah, it says 420 on my helipad.
1: So why am I not getting it correctly? I'm going to have to actually send a fucking message and remember during the week. This is the only time I remember this problem that actually exists in my life is when I'm sitting down here. Oh, yes, and Eric BP reminds me, send me the TLV. I'm supposed to send him the TLV.
0: Better do it now.
1: I will get you that TLV once the 33 segment starts and I have a little bit more time to juggle other things in the background. 420 stats from Chad F., and you can just let me know, Lorian, what you see on your side as I go through these.
0: Yeah.
1: He says 40 HPW, the hashtag 40 HPW, and then he's got a link to onlyboosts.social/members, and this is something new that the Chad and Reed duo is working on, the Noster Gang 40 Hours Per Week Challenge. So if you have proof of 40 hours per week, you will show up in the 40 HPW Proof Challenge leaderboard. What are the rules? Well, the rules are simple. A boost counts as a listen. So if you boost an episode, the board assumes you heard all of it. Okay? So, hey, Bowl After Bowl is a great show for your 40 hours per week. We're probably going to get you 10% or more of the way there. All right?
0: True.
1: So step one, you boost a show. And it's an assumption, not a measurement, and it's the whole premise. Okay? You boost an episode, and the board assumes you've heard all of it. One listen per episode per week. Boosting the same episode five times is still one listen. Deduplicating removes about 9% of qualifying boosts, and one episode has been boosted 15 times by the same person in a week. The week runs Monday to Monday Pacific time at midnight. Proof of 40 hours per week is one row per member. If you clear 40 hours in any single week, then you're on that proof of 40 HPW list for good. The figure beside a name is how many weeks that member has done it. The date under the name is their best one, and pressing it opens the whole week on the board above. So basically, they've set up this awesome little gamified system where you're listening to your 40 hours per week post proofs by boosting. Now, it's my understanding that this has to be a Noster-capable boost because they're looking this all up through Noster, right? So that would be Fountain, Only Boosts, Boost Me Bitch, BowlAfterBowl.com.
0: Yeah.
1: Those nice. Are the four that I'm sure for certain will get you there. There's probably others that I don't know. But it's a pretty cool and elite gang as of right now as I'm reading this. There's only four qualifiers. Noster Gang being one of them. Of course, Rev Hodel. The Bullish Bitcoiner and Pies. We remember Pies, right?
0: Oh, yeah.
1: Pies has hit 20 weeks of 40 hours per week.
0: Nice.
1: Everyone else is just sitting at their 1 week under the belt. So that's crazy. So yeah, starting at Monday midnight Pacific, which was the August 31st week, running through now, we can get you part of that 40 hours per week. All you got to do is boost and include hash 40 HPW in your boost. So I am guessing we're going to get a lot of these 40 HPW boosts showing up even more. We've got, you know, of course, this has been a thing rolling for a while, but I've noticed it definitely kicked up significantly this week.
0: And I was like, now what? It's gamified.
1: Like, people are really into this 40 HPW even more now. It's like seeing a resurgence, a renaissance, a revival. And so I come to find out why. This is the onlyboost.social 40 HPW challenge. Love it. Lots of homegrown hits boosts. As per usual, so we're going to scroll right on by them.
0: Hang on, I see a Rev Hodel boost before Homegrown Hits.
1: Did I miss it?
0: For episode 450.
1: Oh, you're right. Yeah, I see it now. It was also Fingerwag 185, and it was also Fountain, so I got the double cross.
0: It's 420 on my side.
1: It's a 420 boost, of course, from Rev Hodel. Woo-hoo.
0: Thanks,
1: boosting that episode 453. Thank you for catching that. And the Rev says, it seems that nothing is safe from Clown World, as long as where you spend your time is in Clown World. Living in Clown World leads to becoming a clown. There's another choice, but it might not be convenient. But the reward is worth the sacrifice. Keep holding the door open. Everyone is welcome. There you go. That was, of course, a boost to last Tuesday's episode 453. That might be pussy. I don't know how Google Translate got that one out of the voicemails, but it did happen, and it became the episode title. Thank you, Google Transcribe feature.
0: It's so good at its job.
1: It's good for our purposes at its job, yes, absolutely. Yeah. there were a few boosts that came in during our Bowls with Buds episode that we did thank those folks specifically on the episode. And definitely encourage you to check it out. That was a great Bowls with Buds. And fresh out the bowl right now. People are enjoying that, passing it around. Here is a, let's see, back to the, oh, there was a Boost Me Buddy test for 333 from Chad F.
0: Oh, nice.
1: And he's undergoing a little rebranding. I guess the Podfather suggested maybe Boost Me Bitch was something that, I don't know. Not everybody would be into
3: Boost Me Bitch. Boost Me Bitch.
1: I don't know. I thought he would be like the first guy in line cheering for that.
0: Seriously.
1: but what do I know? You know, you never know with that guy. It's always a new thing. You never you turn around and he's on to this now. 1,100 sats. That's 1,100 sats from, oh, that's me, Sir Spencer, Wolf of Kansas City.
0: Oh,
1: so
0: hi,
1: it must
0: you.
1: Have been more also. I think I sent a 3333 and just said thanks for joining us to the Rev there. That's my way of posting it to Noster, too, and making a little Noster announcement and tagging him in it, etc. So that's another nice little way to leverage the Noster posts, you know. You can tag people's handles. You can do all sorts of clever things. You can use Boost Me Buddy, but we all know what app you're really using. Yeah, that's right.
3: Boost Me Bitch.
1: That's correct. And you'll never forget. You're not allowed. 107 sats came in from Shadrack at Fountain.fm, which, again, probably 333.
0: That's what I see. I see 107 sats over on my side, too.
1: Oh, you see 107 for that one?
0: Yes.
1: Interesting. That'll be another one that we dig into and look at TLVs for. Here's a 139er from Rev Hodel.
0: 139 on my side too.
1: This one, again, I have to assume that it's triple that. So that's roughly 420, I think. So let's call it 420 from Rev Hodel. This actually came in twice. So nice he boosted it twice, but the message is the same, so I'll read the message once. The great Rev says, on this recording, we did a technique that I use at the homestead I called the swish. That's what I was trying to think of earlier, the swish. There you go. We did a technique I use at the homestead that I call the swish, where I do passes around the homestead, stopping to work on anything that catches my eye for short periods of time. After several passes, the process transforms from simply going back and forth over and over into each action, completing several tasks at once. Got it. We drill in a permaculture, capital, and community by swishing around them over and over through the discussion. Thanks for inviting me into the bowl. Very nice. Thank you.
0: Yeah, thanks for an awesome bowl.
1: Appreciate that. Eric PP is asking, are those lightning invoices, i.e. zaps? They come through as regular fountain boosts in all ways except for the number of sats. But I do assume that they are... That's probably exactly what's going on, is those are being sent as Ellen address payments, I'm pretty sure. It's interesting, though, the times where you're just seeing the split on this particular episode. I wonder if I'm looking in the feed if it's any different. Because GetAlbi, everybody knows that you have a key send fallback if you use a GetAlbi. Not everybody knows that my cool, awesome, badass... Spencer at bowl after bowl. You don't even have to do pay dot anymore, by the way, people.
0: Whoa.
1: You can just do Spencer at bowl after bowl.com, just regular. Nobody knows. I'm like the guy in that meme in the corner at the party. Nobody knows I have a key send fallback to that custom address I put together with my own two hands. Runs on a server that I, you know, runs on the Linode that just charged me $111. You know, that's why it's fancy as shit. We got a bunch of things running on it. So, yeah. Anyway, sorry to digress. Appreciate the boost there, Rev. And see, he's using that boost the same way I am, where he's kind of announcing to Noster the show and what went on and who's, you know, what they can get into with that episode.
0: Love it.
1: 185 sats from wartime, so I assume that's a 420.
0: Let me see what it looks like.
1: Because that's yet another 185.
0: It says 420 here for me.
1: So there must be something just slightly different in the two tags, two value tags from the guest episode versus the regular episode. And probably Helipad is seeing yours as key send boosts regularly, and mine go through as Ellen URL payments to the Ellen address. But I don't know. I'm just, this is pure speculation. We can troubleshoot during the week. Anyway, Wartime back at it and boosting us from Fountain. No note, just the boost. Thank you, Wartime.
0: Thanks, Wartime.
1: Good to see you back here. Noster Gang boosting in. This says 100 sats. What do you see?
0: I see 100 sats.
1: So 100 sats from Noster Gang, who asks, how was this not in my 40 HPW? You know, you missed the hashtag on it, so it might not count for your score. You might want to add a hash to it. I don't know. How was this not in my 40? Well, it's in there now. In there now, baby. Noster Gang getting in on the Rev Hodel Bulls with Buds action. Another boost to Noster Gang, Noster Gang, also says 100 sats there.
0: Same.
1: Says, ooh, I love 50-50 raffles. And yes, you want to go, this is your last chance, your last opportunity for tonight's 50-50 raffle. I'm just going to tap bang raffle into the chat. You should be able to do this from all chats, by the way.
0: Nice.
1: And it looks like the pot is up to 12,297 sats. 175 tickets have been sold. So winner gets half the pot. Show keeps the other half. BullAfterBull.com/raffle. We'll call this the 5-minute warning. You might get a little bit more than 5 minutes. We'll see how much I can filibuster some of these boosts. You know how I can get. We might be able to drag it out a little bit longer. But yes, we'll be closing that raffle in approximately 5 minutes. So last chance to get some tickets for your chance. Oh, that's so cool. New tickets on the overlay, on the video overlay. It popped up Eric PP's name. I want that to last a little bit longer even, I think. Because it was up there for like 3-4 seconds and then it went away. But it said that Eric PP bought 25 tickets.
0: Mm.
1: We got the dude relaying these ticket purchases in the chat. We've got a nice video overlay of the current state of affairs. So just past 14,000 sat pot. Get your tickets now. Provably fair raffle that we do each week. So that'll be a hoot, as they say. Reed BTC at fountain.fm. What's up, Reed?
0: Hey, Reed.
1: I'm seeing 110 sats there. I'm thinking that's a 333.
0: It says 110 over on my side, too.
1: I think that these are all bigger than they appear. Pretty consistently. And of course that was for the Rev Hodel episode. He says 40 hashtag HPW. Now, what's the format? Do all formats work? Are we testing different weirdnesses? Does it have to be hash 40 HPW all at once, no spaces? I mean, Reed wrote the thing himself, so I'm assuming he's doing it right. But he has 40 then hashtag HPW with a space between. Maybe he's testing a fuzzy match or something like this. I don't know. I can only guess and make guesses. But yes, appreciate you, Reed. Appreciate Perminerd boosting in.
0: Hey, Perminerd.
1: According to this, it says 2,100 sats, and that checks out. That's a very him number to boost. So maybe this is now fixed. I don't know. Maybe it isn't fixed. Maybe it is.
0: It's so hit or miss.
1: I'm so confused. The consistency is what we need to dial in. So yes, Eric PP, I'll be sending you several TLVs and their results. Some of them we know for sure are just the split part. Some of them we think maybe we got the full amount, like this one from Perminerd, 2,100 sats. Perminerd says, as the communities intersect in a Venn diagram, everyone becomes stronger. It's amazing to see all this cross-pollination between podcast and groups. Rev Hodel and Bowl After Bowl are experts at what they do, and you will become smarter listening to them. See?
0: Aw.
1: I'm not just making this up. People get it. People are out there. They know. They know. Thank you. That's very sweet, Perminerd. Appreciate that. It's good to see you, brother. Good to see you. I know that we were talking, I think, I don't know if it was Eric PP who alerted me to this or somebody. But they were attempting to, I think it was Chad F actually, now that I think about it, that Perma-Nerd was trying to boost like months ago on the show, or on the website, the show site, bullafterbull.com. But because of the whole madness with KeySend and the feed, it wasn't able to use, you know, some of the newer Lightning wallets that were in play. So hopefully I got all that fixed out for the guys who want to just use these newer wallets, Spark and the like this, or eCash if you're doing that, whatever it is. But we appreciate that. Very kind words, Perma-Nerd. Thank you, sir. Lots of tickets being purchased. So these show up in Helipad 2, which is cool. They'll say BAB raffle and the number of tickets and who bought them. So 25 tickets to Chad F and Eric PP, respectively. A boost from Bully Steed.
0: Hey, Bully Steed.
1: This says 489 sats. And I think it's...
0: I'm seeing...
1: 1333?
0: I don't know. I'm seeing 500.
1: You're seeing 500 and I got 489. So that's definitely splits.
0: Yep.
1: So, yeah, it would be maybe like 1333. I'm trying to guess a number around that because there's some other splits, you know. Mine's like 40 and yours is like 41 or something like this. We're going to say it's 1333 until we have a better number. Right on time, she says. And yeah, a bowler is never late. Bowler's never early. Bowler is always right on time.
4: Ah, Bowler, right on time.
1: That's much appreciated. Make heroism with four Richards and a satchel here. 1111 sats coming in from Podcast Guru. He said, voting counts again this Sunday, and you can get your vote on with us at hyperspaceout.com. We might be joining you briefly from some...
0: The road?
1: Hotel in Kansas or something. We don't know yet. The itinerary is still open, but we at least pop in and make an appearance because Hyperspace Out, it's a fun time where all our friends are playing internet games with one another. And, you know, you get to vote, which matters a lot, what you vote on and what you vote for. So, you know, I've never had as many opportunities to vote as I have since Hyperspace Out came into play. So I'm, of course, eternally grateful for that. Vote with us, play games with us, hyperspaceout.com, every other Sunday, including this upcoming Sunday, starting at 7 p.m. Eastern time zone, okay? So now you have no excuse to not be there. We have a 333 coming in from Reed, and I know that's the right number because it's not from Fountain. this is Boost Me Bitch.
0: Boost me,
1: this
0: bitch.
1: Is a boost me, bitch. I'm going to start playing this drop for boost me, bitch.
5: Boost me, bitch.
1: Boosts. Because I was like, when Adam said this, like, you shouldn't call it that suggestion in the boardroom, I was like, wait, isn't that an Adam quote? Like, wasn't he the guy that said that? And then we
0: learned
1: all
0: it from you.
1: Clipped it because we're like fans of the guy and like him and think he's like incredibly funny and.
0: Yeah.
1: Put all this together for us, and like we're enjoyers of Adam, and
5: boost me, bitch.
1: And then I didn't even realize it's been on the board probably since he said it, like for years.
0: Early podcasting 2.0 days.
1: I just never hit that button, so I'm like, what the hell am I doing? These boost me, bitch boosts keep coming in, and well, I need to be paying the proper respects to the origin. So there you go.
0: Oh, and I just learned you can go into Helipad and have it trigger by app.
1: Oh,
0: so if you get a boost me bitch boost,
1: that changes
0: that ISO can play.
1: That changes a lot.
0: Oh.
1: Damn, I'm gonna have to chop it out specific because I am too completely married to the bulls. Pin sound,
0: the pins crashing,
1: but I can splice them together. I can make a custom MP3 that's the pins crashing plus boost me bitch tacked on to the end of it.
0: Nice.
1: So that I can have my cake and eat it too. That's what I'll probably do.
0: That's what you get to do with Helipad.
1: That's not the first thing on the to-do list, but it's now on the to-do list. Get it?
0: Totally.
1: Bully Steed coming in once again. Oh, and she says the rest of the 22-22 to make a total of 33-33, helping us out with some math there. So this shows up to me as 978.
0: And it shows up to me as 1,000.
1: Which is the 222, actually. And then the earlier one was 1111. So when I said 1333, I was damn close. You gotta give your boy just, you know, back of the math. Back of the napkin math. Doing this on the fly. I got no calculator. I'm just trying to think in my head what these splits could possibly add up to. Okay? Just some idiot stoner doing math like it's nothing. Okay. Because it isn't to me, okay? 420 sats coming in, lots of zaps, and I can actually read you those thanks to the power of Nostrudel.
0: Oh, nice. Because
1: there's been a lot of people hanging out in the Nostrudel chat tonight. Zap and 420. Reed was one of them. Permanerd was another. And then the rest of them have come from Rev Hodel.
0: Hey, thanks.
1: So...
0: guys, bowlers, sorry, zappers.
1: I didn't mean to cut your thanks off.
0: Sorry.
1: You can let your thanks hang. Rev's got 1, 2, 3, 4, 5 of them. And I know he hit one of them when we were peeping the tooth.
0: Ah, yes.
1: So, Rev, that was you that triggered the disco ball that John was like, what is that?
0: It's a party.
1: So funny.
0: Yes, go to bed.
1: Like, yes, it's amazing, right? Get in bed. But yes, we appreciate that. Rev is the leader of the Zap board currently in the stream chat over there on Nostrudel with 2.1K sats zapped so far. Love that. Good night, Permanerd.
0: Night night. Oh, also, I saw that Rev Hodel said in the chat, no hashtag necessary, just boost and publish to Noster.
1: Oh, nice. So you don't even have to say nothing. You can say whatever you want.
0: Oh.
1: As long as it's a boost to a show.
0: Okay. Well, I think you have to say 40 HPW in some way.
1: Okay, you got to say it some way.
0: You just don't have to have the hashtag stylized a certain way.
1: Okay.
0: Maybe. I could be totally wrong.
1: I don't know.
0: Wrong.
1: So the actual chat word for word, he said, no hashtag necessary, just boost and publish to Noster. So my reading of that means that it could even say anything at all.
0: Every boost counts.
1: Yeah, so it could even say anything whatsoever. Permanerd's hitting us with another 420 on the way out the door. Appreciate that. Nighty night. Rest tight.
0: Also, got to thank the streamers.
1: Well, I'm not done with the boosters. Sorry. You keep doing this to me now, and it's very uncool. You keep blowing up my spot when I'm trying to get to the end of this helipad.
0: Okay.
1: And that's 2 weeks in a row.
0: I'll be quiet.
1: There's a couple of ticket packs. $69.69 from Rev Hodel. 25 tickets from Eric BP, 10 to Permanerd. And then, yes, there's a test 1, 2, 3 from Lightning Invoice. I think somebody's testing a zap. Is that Eric PP secretly? Secret zappage? That's interesting. But yes, Rev confirms in the chat, by the way, there's no need to mention 40 HPW. All you got to do is boost and make sure it hits Noster. And that's all, and that's it. And that's it, and that's all of it. Lorian's right. There are streamers streaming sats. Can you believe it? And we thank them as well. She's right to make sure that we thank them, because my mistake is usually to just completely forget. And then her mistake is to unforget too soon. So together we kind of average right in the middle of doing it right on time, which we aim for. That's what we try to do. Lots of streamers coming in. I'm having to hit the show olders several times, and it's partially due to our bowls with buds, of course. I see that, by the way, we kind of ironed out the Boost Me Bitch stream format. So now if you're streaming sats from Boost Me Bitch, it still batches them every 10 minutes, but they show up in the streams tab now instead of the auto boost. Very nice. Very good work.
0: Cool.
1: Very good work. So let's see. We've got Eric PP streaming from CurioCaster. Chad F came streaming in from Castomatic for the last episode, 453. The Rev Cyber Trucker was streaming sats from Fountain there.
0: Nice.
1: Big streaming sats from Chad F here. Oh, those are homegrown hit streams. That's interesting. More homegrown hits. Love that. Eric PP's back streaming to the Rev Hodel episode from Castomatic. So, and I think that we gave a nod to him as well on Friday, but I can't give enough nods to Eric BP. He's the guy. He's the dude. Chad F., I'm seeing his Boost Me Bitch stream show up over here now, too. So that is sorted. He did it in real time while the episode was running. So you can actually see the transition. You can see Boost Me Bitch auto boosts, and then you can see it flip over to showing up as streams now. Boost Me Bitch streams. So that does actually require the drop.
5: Boost me. Boost me. Boost me, bitch.
1: There we go. Did you like that crescendo?
0: Yeah.
1: I've got more homegrown hits boost. Chad F. coming back more for Castomatic. He was actually going back in time and boosting episode 33, Some Green. And this came about because of a conversation on Nostr. Reed actually just kind of did a ask everybody about there's an upcoming segment about numerology that he's trying to put together. And he's like, can we get a little bit more explanation on this 33 thing? And I said, well, we actually did. But one of our first episodes when we came back from the dead on Bull After Bull was episode 33. Some Green ended up being the title of that because, again, we just take silly misquotes from the voicemail line and we use those as show titles, a move we stole from Hog Story. And we detail all of the different weirdnesses and things surrounding that number 33, what makes it the magic number. And it's kind of funny because really the real reason is inconclusive. And that's canon. Okay, we don't really actually know exactly and precisely why it's 33 or what specifically it means in each context, right?
0: Mm-hmm.
1: And this has been true from, you know, we learned this all from No Agenda. We even include the No Agenda clips in that episode if you go back and listen, which Chad F. has been listening. So we don't know what they're saying. We just know that they're definitely signaling something, right? And that's what makes it so particularly interesting is you can see it in a bunch of different contexts. I think Adam originally put it something as like, that's a message back from home base saying we got it, you know.
0: Yeah.
1: It's like a flare, some sort of a signal. Okay. And so, yeah, there's Freemasonry ties. There's a lot of different, sacred ties, numerologically. I don't know. I'm not a fucking scientist. But I did go back and re-listen to that episode as well, just because of the discussion. And man, if you think the show's cringe now, just roll it back 6 years and listen then. Oh man, dude. More pauses, more ums. I sound like I'm 12, which is crazy. I have, you know what I mean? Like I was still a grown man then.
0: You've been adults.
1: It's pretty crazy. And we were still trying to find our identity, you know, while just being our true selves and all of this shit, you know. So, yeah, it was a fun little trip down memory lane. It's a great episode. It's actually the oldest episode on the featured episodes list. If you scroll all the way to the right on that, on the bullafterbull.com site, you'll be able to find it easily. It's just all the way to the right there. And, yes, as far as the old school episodes, probably the only one I can even really feel comfortable recommending, and not because of the delivery or, you know, we had not found our stride yet, but the content itself, you know, that does have kind of like a full canon explanation of 33. And despite all the hymns and hums and haws and pauses, it's actually much shorter than your average bull is today. So,
0: yes.
1: You know, there's that to contend with. But anyway, I found that interesting. Thanks, Chad, for streaming some sats to the old episode 33. And that's what's so cool too about this whole value for value system. You know, these episodes live forever. You can boost the old ones and the new ones. It's not like one of these deals where you got to put something new out. You know, all of these live in perpetuity. The guests, especially all the bulls with buds with guests on them who had the lightning wallet set up at any point in time. That's what's really cool is you can go back and boost them. They might've done a show 4 or 5 years ago. and you can still go and slap them with the sats. Here's some more streams up to this minute, and in fact, all of the sounds that you've been hearing have been Eric PP streaming sats from CurioCaster. So thank you very much.
0: Thanks, Eric PP.
1: Appreciate all our bowlers. You the real MVPs. And yeah, that's just one way, though. We also have the XMR chat, which I haven't checked in a while, but I should make a regular habit of checking my XMR chat. You can send Monero to the bull. And actually, I think they allow a lot of other stuff, too, but that's the one that's kind of interesting to me, at least, is Monero. And yes, it looks like Dr. Zhivago is still the last one who got at us on xmrchat.com. So just another thing, if you're a XMR bro, you think that's kind of fun and cool and interesting, well, just another potential out there. Okay? This is the last call for the 50-50 raffle, by the way. I am imminently closing that thing. And then once I close it, the winner will be determined based upon the hash of the next Bitcoin block that's solved after it gets closed. So, as Lorian explains, the additional value facets that we, of course, entertain here on the show, I will close that imminently.
0: Yes. There are many forms of value that you can contribute here on Bowl After Bowl. It starts with you. Maybe, I mean, you're a bowler, and so you recognize other bowlers on the road. Well, you could always pass them the bowl, let them know what's up on Tuesday nights, where they can go bowling and hang out with fellow bowlers. That's awesome. A good way to do that is to slap a sticker on them. And you can get stickers by sending a self-addressed envelope to our P.O. Box. P.O. Box 410154, Kansas City, Mo. 64141 will send you stickers back. Every bowler loves stickers. And you can also send anything else to that P.O. Box. 410154, KC Mo. 64141. We do have a piece of mail to open.
1: Oh.
0: From the P.O. Box, which I am excited about. We've got many things in there. And if you can mail it, you can send it there.
1: That's right.
0: This one comes from a far away.
1: Wow, the last Bitcoin block was solved 24 minutes ago. So any second, right? And then before that, 71 minutes ago. So that's another crazy thing about the draw. Once it closes, you know, we don't know how long it's going to take to find a winner.
0: Difficulty adjustment incoming. should I open this mail?
1: Yeah, I would say okay. So. Or I could do it if you think it...
0: You're better at...
1: Your hands are full or whatever.
0: You're better at opening things and presenting.
1: So I was actually kind of first annoyed and then terrified when this came to the door because it produced a knock. I had to sign for it. And I only reason I'm annoyed is because there's this guy been trying to sell me a different internet service provider, right? Like over and over to the point where I'm like, all right, I'm ignoring bro from now on. Like,
0: yeah,
1: I've told him like, nah, like too many times. He still comes and knocking. So I thought he was back. And then it turns out, oh no, that's a guy in a DHL uniform. Okay. Poke my head out. And he says, I got a sign for this thing. And then I'm like, sign, okay, I don't know what this is all about particularly, but that's cool. And the only thing I'm seeing is this big sticker on the front says service alert.
0: Oh, no. What could that be?
1: NPN. I'm like, am I getting fucking served right now? I've never been served. Who's served? And so then I'm just like sweat. And then Lorian's like, no, I'm expecting that.
0: Yeah, and I told you yesterday.
1: Like, oh, fuck. Yeah, you did DHL tell me yesterday.
0: DHL won't bring stuff to a P.O. box, so I had to get with them.
1: Yeah, that's crazy.
0: Tell them to come to my fucking door.
1: Come to my fucking door. That's what
0: and
1: we
0: they did.
1: Pretty sure we played that in the pre-show, didn't we? Or the
0: we did.
1: Intro.
0: It was in the intro.
6: Come to my fucking door, and I'll fight you.
1: I was ready to fight, but instead of fighting, I just signed the man's paper. Two things came out of this. One is a little pack of stickers here. I see a little Nostrich involved.
0: Ooh.
1: I see a little laptop says, it says, Noster and alive is Satoshi. Okay.
0: Nice.
1: Alive is Satoshi. Alive is Satoshi. He's using Noster, is what it says. And that checks out because we are all Satoshi. Basically, everybody that is not named Craig Wright.
0: That's right.
1: is Satoshi. And then I have, let's see, a couple of magazines, it appears to be. Oh, and some coloring pages, too. Some Bitcoin coloring pages with a little dancing Bitcoin bear. The kids will love that. One has a disco ball involved.
0: Nice.
1: So that's very on brand.
0: Cool.
1: Can you see this? I just realized that I'm not really showing the... you have like a camera on and you're not really like showing anybody what the shit looks like at all. So you look like an idiot. Yeah, disco bear. What do you think of that? Bitcoin disco bear getting his dance on. Lots of coloring pages, see? This one is a bowling ball strike, see?
0: Oh, cool.
1: So very on brand, very on brand. So there's Lala and Hashi and Ziggy. These are our bear gang right there.
0: Nice. Bowler bears.
1: And looks like there's some more bears dancing around in this thing. What a bear you love. So we're looking at some magazines here. This looks like the kid-friendly issue.
0: Yeah.
1: Oh, yes. Bitcoin Junior Club. I see it right here in the corner. So we've got the Bitcoin Junior Club stickers involved in there as well. And nice. Then Amplified Tunes V for V Music Magazine.
0: Yeah.
1: Very cool. Very interesting. So can you tell us more about this, Lorraine?
0: Yeah. This comes from overseas from Aza, A-Z-A. And she's starting a music show, too. She's been talking to a bunch of these artists that are putting their music out there.
1: Very nice.
0: Boostable.
1: I've seen some of her stuff. It's very cool.
0: And so she said, hey, I'm going to send you one of these and some stuff for the kiddos.
1: Very cool.
0: Thanks for
1: very,
0: all you've done in the community. And very, I was like, oh, hell yeah.
1: A quality production magazine there.
0: Yeah.
1: I'm excited to dig into that and read all of that.
0: The style is so cool. And I love the little... Nostrich with the cassette and vinyl on a music note. I said, do you have that as a sticker? And she said, well, yes, I do. So thank you. I'm excited. We can bring these to the next gen meetup.
1: Yeah.
0: So that'll be cool.
1: And then we'll scan those coloring pages so we can print a bunch out.
0: Bunch of copies.
1: That'll be awesome. Cool. So thank there you go. Yeah, mailing stuff, another way to give value back to the bull. No matter what the stuff is, you know, you might think, hey, it's worth a shot. We don't know. We don't know until it shows up. You know, these wooden knockers, Saroma sent those. I never knew any such thing could even exist.
0: Right.
1: And he's got these carved wooden boobs, basically. And... yeah, the right one's a little bit bigger than the left one, so that's canon.
0: Yeah, how it goes.
1: With dark brown nipples. I never really would have known that was even a thing that could exist until it showed up at my door. And he was like, yeah, I figured the bowl was the proper place for that. And so there they are up on the wall. All kinds of different stuff can show up in the mail.
0: Yeah.
1: Just takes one brave soul to send them. That's all.
0: That's right. So if you got something you want to send, P.O. Box 410154, Casey Mo, 64141. You can also hang out in the bowl, where every day is Tuesday. We mentioned the IRC earlier. Get on in there.
1: Yep.
0: And when it's live, you can be there through Noster or Boost Me Bitch.
1: Yeah,
0: or-
1: we try to make connecting to the IRC very easy as part of the live experience over at bowlafterbowl.com/live. But if you already have a way to listen live and you just want to add IRC into that, you can also go to chat.bowlafterbowl.com, and that's basically the same thing in a bigger window.
0: Slick. And if you're listening live and there's something we say that you enjoy and you want to use it on your show or make a little music out of it or hope that it'll be a cold open, well, you can grab an ISO of it thanks to Cotton Gin's ISO bot. You just type in ISO and then the silly thing that we said, And it'll grab that little audio clip for us to review at the end of the show, or for you to use at, you can look up all of them at isobot.dev. Yes. And it's a treasure trove.
1: Oh, it's a fantastic, you got just a word. It's a good place to go if you're just trying to put a mashup together of guys saying a certain word or

And if you don't know what to say, that's okay, because we also have a first time you ever topic for every Tuesday night. And this week, we're talking about the first time you ever won a prize. So if you remember the first time you ever won a prize, just pick up your phone and...

0: That's right. We don't screen them, so anything goes. And you can always text or send pictures to 816-607-3663, and we'll share them on the show.
1: Yes, we will. That was the one tab I didn't pull up before, so I have no idea what we're about to get into. Looks like there's a text waiting for us.
0: Ooh.
1: What do we got? What do we got? Raffle T was passing through town, so I met him, his wife, and two youngest boys for dinner. I also now have the original Chad F. sign from ITDV Studio, the In the Dorfelverse Studios.
0: Whoa,
1: yes, the
0: epic.
1: Original Chad F. sign, now in Chad F.'s possession. Very cool.
0: Nice.
1: Way to be. Meeting up with old Raffle T. Very
0: yeah.
1: cool. The IRL meetings are just the fun part. Such a fun part of this quirky little circle we run in. Very nice. Cheers, Chad F. Cheers, Raffle T. What else do we've got? Oh, yeah. So we're talking about the first time that you ever won a prize. And usually I'm all smooth and nice with my jingle and my transition and all the stuff, you know, like the show kind of stuff.

0: So there you go.
1: Do a new thing in the bowl and give the bowl a call.
0: That's right.
1: Maybe it's your first time. Maybe it's your 101st time.
0: Either way, the number stays the same.
2: Please note, the number is
0: 816-607-3663. That would be the number to call to get in on this action. Or text like Chad F. Whatever you like, whatever you want. We have a bowler hitting us. Would you like to hear?
1: Yes, please.
3: Dane DeLorean and Sir Spencer.
0: Here's for battles.
3: It's a Tuesday.
0: It is a Tuesday.
3: I'm trying to think for like a hot second. First time I ever won a prize. I mean, maybe something on like school. I want some, actually, let's double check, but I don't remember if it said it weren't won or earned, but I know like there's some stuff like sometimes like I get a certain grade, it's got some little awards or whatever.
0: Oh.
3: But yeah, first thing that ish came to mind after thinking about it for a second though was like, but I guess you kind of earn it too, is like going to a auction, not an auction, like a gala, fundraiser gala thing.
0: Sure.
3: Like bid numbers on, or you know, put down a bid or whatever for different things.
0: The silent auction.
1: Yeah.
3: Want a few like gift cards or stuff like that to places around that area. So something I can think of. But yeah, maybe something that's cool. But it's nothing stands out.
0: Okay.
3: After all these years. So.
0: They just run together. You're so awarded.
3: Anywho.
0: You're so prized. You're just prized out.
3: Yeah, that's it. I don't know. All right, love you guys. Stay interesting. And whether or not that's it, or you got more to say, give a hearty, hearty.
0: Cacao!
1: Yeah!
0: Yeah. Hell yeah, cacao. Thank you, cacaller. Imagine that. You must be fucking nice.
1: A man of many prizes.
4: Must be fucking nice.
5: Must be fucking nice.
0: There's so many prizes, they just all run together in my head. I can't even keep them... one from the others, keep track of them in my mind. That's cool. That's awesome. What's that like, Christopher Battles? I wonder he walks around town like this, you know? He's a man of many prizes.
1: He runs
0: around town.
1: Yeah.
0: Chest out, head high, chin up.

0: smiling and waving to everyone.
1: Yeah. Now we know why. He's just chock full of prizes.
0: Yep.
1: That's excellent, man. Thank you for the call. Do you remember the first time you ever won a prize?
0: Because
1: I've been racking my head. I got a few instances.
0: Yeah, same.
1: It's hard to, when you're going back that far in time, it's hard to kind of keep track of the order.
0: Yeah.
1: Everything in my life either happened when I was 3, 5, or 8. I didn't exist in any other time in childhood. That's
0: crazy because those are the numbers that I say also. Yeah.
1: Because you're 3, that's before you started school. You're 5, that's right when you started school. You're 8, that's kind of everything else, right?
0: Yeah.
1: And then, I don't know, then I was a teenager or something.
0: Okay. And so there's 3 things I'm thinking of here. I have 3 that I don't know which one happened first.
1: I certainly never was 6.
0: No.
1: Never was I 6. I've never told a story where I was 6.
0: Or 7.
1: Or 7, actually.
0: Yeah, so 3, 5, 8.
1: 9, definitely not. 12, you can forget about it.
0: 14 was a fun one.
1: 3, 5, but
0: that's not
1: what
0: we're talking about, because that's not the first time. So the first time, I don't know if this counts. This is a bowl, so it probably does count. But
1: it counts. If you can say it out loud, it counts.
0: I remember getting a box of Cracker Jacks, I opened that up, and there was a little, like...
1: Oh, boy!
0: sticker inside. But I thought that was pretty cool. It was like a prize.
1: Okay, it's yeah, a prize really, in the cereal box.
0: It's not really like winning because it's in every single box.
1: Uh-huh.
0: But I felt like a winner. And then, of course, there was Chuck E. Cheese.
1: Oh, sure.
0: And I don't remember the first time I went, but I know for a fact that I would always get the little Chinese finger trap thing.
1: Oh, of course. Yeah, how could you not?
0: Dude, I was so weird. It was such a weird little kid because I would have a good amount of tickets and I'd look up and I'd see like the bigger prizes and I'd think, why would I get one thing when I can look down here and get a bajillion things?
1: I can get 47 Chinese finger traps.
0: So I used to just go to the cheap prizes and just get like a bunch of them. The hoppin' frogs, the bouncy balls, little clicker clacker noisemakers. No. I was like the most annoying kid ever. Candy.
1: Are they Chinese finger traps because they were invented in China or because they were made in China or because Chinese people can't get out of them?
0: Yes, I think. Do you not call them Chinese finger traps?
1: I always did. I never knew why I did. I don't know why we all called them that. I don't know. I was just... Yeah, thought it was interesting.
0: I think it's stolen valor. I bet the Chinese didn't actually invent that. They probably don't make them either.
1: Fuck off! Those from Taiwan!
0: It's like the World Fair. Except for it's China, so it's so much more than that.
1: Anyway, out of the ocean!
0: So, you know, winning arcade games to get a little prize. Yeah. And a whole bunch of prizes. Or, when I was in preschool, I went to a little... private school. My birthday didn't make the cutoff to start in government school, so I was like pretty advanced. I was special, guys, you know. I was special. So
1: was.
0: Yeah, thank you. Still am. Never goes away. It shows. But you know, my family wanted me to start school. They're like, you are beyond ready to start school. I had to start in a private school so that I could get in when I was ready to be in. Or when they were ready to get me out of the house, I guess.
1: Those birthday cutoffs are brutal.
0: Yeah. And so I went to this private preschool. We're doing a half day stuff. And I remember at the end of the year, they gave me a seashell that had, they wrote a little note on it that said, Littlest Lady Award.
1: Yo, what the
0: and fuck? And they gave everyone some sort of a prize. Okay, so is an award a prize?
1: Sure, yeah. That's what okay. I love is, like, we can discuss what a prize is. Like, sometimes you...
0: You win it.
1: Bank up enough tickets to buy a prize. Sometimes you find a prize in a cereal box like every other schmuck. Or a Cracker Jack.
0: Yeah, yeah.
1: See, peanuts are in the Cracker Jack, yeah. So I never could fuck with the Cracker Jack. But
0: you weren't missing much.
1: Every piece of Bazooka gum comes with the prize of a little Bazooka Joe comic strip.
0: That's cool.
1: You know, prize. It can be a lot. Take prize in your prize.
0: Yeah. So, Littlest lady. I just saw it the other day floating around. I don't know how it survived.
1: Littlest lady.
0: It probably won't survive much longer now.
1: You said it out loud.
0: But anyway. So it's a seashell, and they just wrote that on the inside, like, Littlest Lady Award or something.
1: Wow.
0: And it was because I was the most polite, best-mannered kid in the class.
1: Incredible.
0: Yeah.
1: I thought it was because all the other ladies were bigger.
0: I was the tallest kid in third grade, so.
1: Yeah, I've heard that story.
0: I was the biggest lady for a minute there.
1: They thought you were going to be.
0: Till I was 8. Don't you know?
1: Third grade is 8. Yeah.
0: That's what I'm saying. When one of those years where things happen in your life, 8.
1: 8. My tits came in the mail. I was 8.
0: Yeah. Period, too. Yikes.
1: Wow, he's
0: out. Anyway, so those are my prizes that I could think of.
1: Interesting.
0: And I don't know which of those happened first. Early years. But something like that.
1: Littlest Lady, I'm going to go with that. That's the one that really shines above all else.
0: That's why I saved that one for last.
1: Makes sense to me. It checks out, honestly. This next caller checks out to check in.
2: First time I ever won a prize.
1: Yeah.
2: I would say, God, I'm kind of thinking that it would have been a carnival at school.
1: Okay.
2: They didn't have that very long. I don't know if...
1: Carnival?
2: Probably some of the snooty, snooty parents or something, maybe. Didn't like that there was a carnival event. Because, attract a bunch of dirty carnies.
1: Yuck.
2: No, but it was like kind of like, it was like a bake sale, and they had like carnival games at the school.
1: That sounds cool.
2: And you could win little trinkets and junk.
1: Yeah.
2: Oh, it was kind of kind of cool and nostalgic, which I think in when we went to your anus, I gave Booberry 2 pins that would have been something that would have been like a carnival prize at, nice. I think, that school one of the years. And I had it for like 3 or 4 years, and then he didn't have it again. I don't know what the
1: budget constraints
2: issue was with that. If they had to hire somebody to come in and do the dirty carny games where they cheat your galore, or maybe it was just a company that came in and had games that were easy for kids to win, maybe a little bit too, because it wasn't a straight up dirty carny event.
1: You can't have clean carnies; that would be weird.
2: Actually, I like I don't know. I like certain carnies, you know.
1: Yeah,
0: totally.
2: Joe Dirt, you know, he was a good carny. Art Carney, he was pretty good.
1: Solid.
2: Good movie actor, but yeah, that's about it. In the bowl.
1: Net Ned.
0: Man, my school never had carnivals. That sounds fun.
1: Yeah, I know we did these weird things. Like, we had a Christmas...
0: like a craft fair?
1: Yeah.
0: Yeah.
1: Where you could buy gaudy shit for your mother kind of stuff, you know?
0: We shared stories about those.
1: Dumbass floral things.
0: The Christmas markets.
1: Dead flowers glued to other things. Yeah, Christmas markets.
0: Yay.
1: Bake sales. It was some caller that triggered that memory, even. I totally forgot about the Christmas markets. You'd go in there with like $15 pre-juiced, and you'd just like, oh, my dad wants something about fishing. My mom wants something that smells good. My sister wants this keychain of a pig.
0: My nana wants these Chinese medicine balls that go jingle jangle.
1: Jingle jangle.
0: What if they're Benoit balls?
1: Nothing gets nana off the couch like that.
0: Gosh.
1: Jingle jangle, bro.
0: Seriously. To the point where they're in my house now.
1: Kids are up and hopping around.
0: Do you remember the first time you ever won a prize?
1: So it's funny because I had the same exact scenario where I'm trying to dig back and like what truly is the first time. Because, yes, there's the cereal box prize. I remember that pretty well because it was a spoon.
0: Ooh.
1: That they put in, man, I don't even remember the cereal. It was either Frosted Flakes or Apple Jacks, probably. But they had these spoons with the characters on them, and then they'd change color.
0: Oh, cool.
1: When they got cold in the cold milk, they'd change color, and then you'd put it in your mouth and warm it back up and change color again.
0: Nice.
1: Loved that. But I remember the first, like, in kindergarten, we'd get prizes for hitting milestones of book reports. And
0: there it was. Wow.
1: Almost perfect timing. That's a Bitcoin block being solved after 48 minutes.
0: Ooh.
1: Averages every 10, people. Okay, we can do the draw, but let me tell my story.
0: Yeah.
1: I forgot completely my story. Nothing like that chime to make you completely forget what the fuck your name is, even. Book reports.
0: Book report, yep.
1: The book report, basically, there was just a gang of pages stacked this high, and it was just like they'd print it on 8.5 by 11 and then tear them in half.
0: Mm-hmm.
1: So it was like a half piece of paper, and you just have to have your name, title of the book, and a brief summary.
0: Okay.
1: And then I'd always like draw a little picture too. You can explain the story and stuff.
0: Yeah.
1: So I was just reading books. It was always me and this one other girl in our class that were like battling it out for top dog reading books asshole of the year, right?
0: Yeah.
1: And the numbers would be like 500, 600, 700 books read club.
0: Oh my God.
1: I'd just crank them out and write the little reports. Like, all the time. I'd bring in, like, 4 or 5
0: wow.
1: a day sometimes, you know?
0: Yeah.
1: I mean, what am I going to do at home? Just read the books. They're, like, everywhere.
0: Yep, yep.
1: I just crank through. But the first tier I ever hit, this was before I even got into the book it personal pan pizza situation, because we all remember that.
0: Oh, yeah.
1: But before that, the first one ever was a fudge sickle. And yum. Not only did you win the fudge sickle, but it was the first fudge sickle I ever experienced. And I opened that bitch up, and damn, that was like a new, exciting situation. That was like a new thing. It's so crazy because it's like came right out of the freezer. It's a frozen pop, but then you bite it, and it's like soft and malleable. It's almost like hard pudding or a soft popsicle. I never really understood. I still don't understand how that texture exactly works. So it can be like frozen, but not. It's malleable.
0: I don't know.
1: Dude, I liked that fudge sickle a lot. And then something really entertaining, too, about the dumbass wooden thing that's left behind after you're done eating it.
0: The popsicle stick?
1: Yeah, that's it. Popsicle stick.
0: A craft room must.
1: I was always a chewer, so I'd just like gnaw on it like I'm a deranged rat. Yeah.
0: Yep.
1: So I'd sometimes get splinter in my gums just because I'm fucking an idiot.
0: Yep.
1: On the popsicle stick. But yeah, first prize, that was that.
0: Wow.
1: But
0: fudgesicle, that's a great prize.
1: When I really cleaned up, when I prize maxed most prizes, was when I went into the Boy Scouts. We used to get some kind of prize or award for selling candy bars in Cub Scouts, and that was the deal in Cub Scouts. Candy bars, $1 a piece. My dad was on bowling league. I'd go down to the bowling alley with a gang of candy bars, $1 each. Bam, bam, bam. King-size candy bars, dude. We had the Carmellos. We had the Crackles. We had the Reese's Cups, which I obviously wasn't interested in. Snickers and Milky Way. You know, the whole gaboodle. $1 each, dude. Nothing sells like that. Like, you got $1, I got a fucking big-ass candy bar. Let's go. I used to hawk those things every fucking where I went, dude. A cardboard box in each hand full of this shit till they were gone. Just hawk them. Just push them. But I don't remember, like, prize tiers. And then when you cross into the Boy Scouts, you go into popcorn, and it gets serious, and you get professional. You take orders on an order form for popcorn. You do the popcorn sales. And I hit the bricks. I did, like, straight-up door-to-door sales for that shit. Just a numbers game, just hustling neighborhoods, you know?
0: Yep.
1: Ding dong. You like to buy some popcorn. Get your order down. The first year I cleared over $4,000 in popcorn sales.
0: Jeebus, that's a lot of popcorn.
1: And so at each tier, you get to unlock different prizes. And some of them you like pick this or that for reaching a certain. But dude, that first year I got a fucking tent, I got a bike, I got a karaoke machine, I got you know, all the small tier shit that you just forget. I mean, that goes into the Christopher Battles territory. You know, like there was like a little pen light keychain and other pens and patches and, you know, the little shit. Like,
0: yeah.
1: You know, once you hit the 50 and 100 and 500 tiers, it's like, you know, that's child's play. When you start really getting up there, dude, I got the cool shit. I think I got a telescope.
0: Whoa.
1: That's part of all that. I got all kinds of shit, dude. Ended up being the top guy in the council the first 2 years, which was fucking tight.
0: What happened on that third year?
1: The third year, you know, I think I just didn't hit the doors as much, you know. It got, like, as I got older, it got a little tedious and the hustle of it and all of that. It's like, okay, like.
0: You had more important things to do.
1: Done this, you know. But yeah, the one cool thing about the way that the popcorn sales program works, you might see a little logo on a sign-up sheet when you're ordering popcorn from a Boy Scout. It says, like, 78% stays local. And so the way that worked was, it's true, 78% of the sales stays in the city somewhere. And so the way it works is, I want to say it's like, of that 78, it's 34 goes to the troop and the rest goes to the council. And then of the 78, you know, like, the, what does that leave, 22?
0: Mm-hmm.
1: 22% goes to Trails In Popcorn, who makes the popcorn, right?
0: Sure.
1: So that goes to the product. 22% is, like, cost, whatever. And then the council gets their cut, and then the troop gets the third cut. And so the troop can handle that however they want, right? Well, our troop handled it in a way that they created individual scout accounts for us. And so each kid, just whatever his cut was, that's an account designated for him, earmarked for him. So it didn't just, like,
0: go
1: to the whole troop. So, like, me busting my ass didn't just subsidize everybody else who didn't do shit.
0: Right.
1: It went to the troop. And so you could spend it on anything scout related. You could buy anything at the scout store, at the council headquarters or whatever. You could pay your dues. You could pay for campouts and retreats. And then once a summer, when you went down to scout camp, you could make a cash withdrawal for spending money at camp.
0: Ooh.
1: So that first year, I mean, you clear $4,000 and you're keeping a third of it. You know, that's like,
0: damn,
1: $1,400 into my fucking scout account. So I was set. So those first couple of years, I, like, padded it out. And then I was like, I don't really need more.
0: You can coast.
1: It's like, I don't need to buy another pair of scout socks. You know, I'm good. I don't need any more money. Boy, was I wrong. That's the problem when you're young and you hit it big and then you're like, you know, I think this is good enough for me. You know, I think I'm fucking filthy rich because I got four figures in the account here. Little did I know, man, it's just, it gets harder as you go along. Anyway, should we draw a winner?
0: Yes, we should.
1: The 965121 is the latest Bitcoin block. And, of course, wouldn't you know, that's not the one that triggered the solve. 965120 triggered the solve. So we had a block 9 minutes ago that you heard the bells ring. And then one right after it.
0: Oh, wow. Because
1: that's how random works, you know? Get one 57 minutes ago, 9 minutes ago, and then again 9 minutes ago. So anyway, let's go ahead and draw. So now that we have a block to use, it's closed and awaiting draw. We can go in here and we can say, look at the raffles. You got to check the box next to the raffle.
0: Okay.
1: And then select action, run draw, pick winner from paid entries. Here we go. Moment of truth. Drawing. Block 965120. We're drawing. The winner is slot 77 Rev Hodel. Big winner.
0: Nice.
1: Look at that. Slot 77 of 210. Proof is on bullafterbull.com/raffle, by the way. So you can check out the proof there. and everybody can audit the drawing to see that there's nothing up our sleeve. We can't say, oh, I really like Rev Hodel, and he just did a Bullets with Buds with us, so he should win the raffle this week. We literally can't do that, and we publish proof of how we can't do that beforehand. We've got the proof, the hash is revealed once the drawing is done, but then it's also based on this unknowable future block that gets added to the blockchain. So I love how the math works and how it came out. It's pretty cool. So now let's get the man paid. We got to pay the man. We check the box one more time, select action, pay winner, send half the pot via Lightning, and we click run, and it's thinking, and it paid. So there you go. 74.25 sats. Your lucky winner, Rev Hodel. Thanks, everybody, for participating in the 50-50 raffle. Hope to see you again next week where you can win again. I'll turn it on at the end of the show. And if I don't remember, then tomorrow when I'm making the video and putting that together, I'll do it.
0: Cool.
1: But we'll have a whole week. Now, here's something that I wanted to ask you and maybe the rest of the bowlers, because I was thinking about this Friday, but I really didn't have time to fully think and figure it out. So honestly, in retrospect, I'm kind of glad Rev won this one. But I was thinking, if we do a Bowls with Buds, should we also do a raffle during those?
0: Oh.
1: And then split the show half with the guest?
0: Yeah.
1: Is that something that anybody would be interested in? Or are people going to be burnt out of these raffles by then?
0: Right.
1: I don't want to like over raffle you to death. You know, I think it's a fun thing for once a week, and like you can get in or out as you want. That's all fine. You know, I noticed the participant list has been some people are in there every week and other people kind of come in and out, and that's totally fine. I don't want to get raffle burnout. I want it to always be a fun, cool thing. It's new enough right now that it's pretty fun.
0: Yeah.
1: I love the overlay. The video when it's drawing is pretty cool. So anyway, something to think about.
0: I think it's fun. Yeah. I think it could be cool on Bowls of Buds too. Just more opportunities for people to win.
1: My only qualm about it, and the reason that I didn't pull the trigger on Friday, was basically just because we don't usually get as many live listeners on Bowls with Buds, because it's usually odd Friday. Days. We're not on the No Agenda stream during it. It's not necessarily known in as much in advance. Like Tuesday, everybody knows Tuesday's in play because it always is.
0: Yeah.
1: But the flip side of that is that the guest might want to hype people up on the raffle for, you know, there might be new people that are just watching that don't usually watch Tuesdays.
0: Right, yeah.
1: So, I don't know. Is it going to distract from the interview? We would definitely do it in a way where we're not completely talking about it the whole time, you know?
0: Yeah.
1: But the boosts coming in, they sometimes can't, or let's say I could let them distract from the interview, the boosts coming in, right? But I try to kind of jump in and out of those at times that make sense. You know what I mean? So if I were to do a raffle during a Bowls with Buds, I'd do it the same way, where we're going to use it as this other thing that we're talking about. It wouldn't be like a fucking Squarespace ad that just jumps into your face mid-sentence on a lot of these shows that you see. You know, we'd do it in a way that was gentle and made sense. I'm not going to cut a guy off from a great story to do this raffle.
0: Yeah, but the block solve might, with those chimes that erase your memory.
1: The block those solve chimes could be crazy. Hypnotic. I might not activate the sound.
0: Yeah, that would be good. That's the way to do it.
1: Might not activate the sound because it, I don't know.
0: It could be distracting, but could be fun.
1: Could be fun. I don't know. I'm interested. I'm genuinely interested in what people think. So just let me know. Yeah. You always leave a voicemail to tell me 816-607-3663. We do have to pick another topic.
0: Mm.
1: So there's that. And I don't know.
0: Like the first time I ever went to a baseball game. Have we done that?
1: I don't think so. First time I ever went to a baseball game. Okay. Take me out to the ball game. Me out to the crowd.
0: Everyone's been to a baseball game, right?
1: Buy me some peanuts and Cracker Jack. I don't care if I ever come back. Because he wrote for the home team.
0: Those damn Cracker Jacks. it's big baseball getting in my brain.
1: I always do that fucking...
0: The New York X.
1: Crazy drunk Brooklyn guy when, when the fucking Take Me Out to the Ball Game comes on. Hell yeah, I do. Yeah, okay. First time you ever went to a ball game. Pro level? I guess it doesn't matter, right?
0: Like, it does not.
1: This is canon for the bowl. If you have to, if you can ask, does this count, then it counts.
0: That's right.
1: 816-607-3663. Get your calls in. Get your calls in, folks. That way we'll have them. If you get your call in, we'll have your call. Then we can play it on the show. Okay?
0: Yeah.
1: All right.
0: If you don't get it in, then we don't hear from you.
1: We can't even play it on the show.
3: Please note, the number is
1: 816-607-3663. All right, enough stalling. Time for my favorite part.
0: Top 333. All right. You're not going to believe this. Headline.
1: Okay, try me.
0: Trump's approval stuck at 33%.
1: Oh my god, it's back! It's back! They really are hammering this home.
0: Yeah.
1: They do not want you to forget.
0: That's right.
1: That 33 is the approval rate.
0: I know, and...
1: Now, is this going to become one of those situations like Bitcoin where eventually 33 is like up for him? 33 is like a big number now?
0: Yeah, is it going to go down to 21% or 5 or 1%? Who knows? They just keep signaling the 33. That's what kills me. And like we discussed before, it had been a headline from whatever survey that his approval rating was 33%. Then it's just, okay, well, our survey also says that it's 33%. Now Reuters this week is just saying it's stuck at 33%. They're just going to keep hammering it in.
1: It's stuck. Is he like slapping the side of the screen to get it unstuck?
0: Yeah.
1: Is he going to like tilt the pinball machine to try and get it unstuck?
0: It's like recount. Like, let's recount the votes. Let's do another survey. Survey after survey says 33%. So yeah, I don't know. It's a magic number. What can I say? And you know, I will add, as a no agenda listener since Obama years, I think that the 33% approval rating tends to get slipped in there at some point, but I've never seen it stuck at 33% where every month or so they're just running the same headline about the approval being 33%. Usually it's up and down.
1: Is the signal like, hey, we're not letting you even get real polls anymore, we're just saying it's 33 from now on?
0: I wonder. I don't know. President
1: is- or maybe that's the deal. Maybe it's like, hey, 33, we made this deal that this would be the floor. So the real approval maybe even is lower, but they're just saying, all right, 33%. That's the agreed upon floor.
0: Yeah. I don't know.
1: I think that genuinely there's 33% of the country that you can just never lose.
0: Yeah.
1: With this guy Trump.
0: Oh yeah.
1: You know?
0: Yeah.
1: Like there's 33% of people who it doesn't matter.
0: They are riding the Trump train.
1: He could come to their house with like a poopy butt and smear it on the front window and then like walk away, and they would be like in awe. They would be like, that's actually Trump's poop. That's the real Trump's real poop, and this house is now blessed. We're never washing that window. You know what I mean?
0: I do know what you mean, because I know people that are going to die on the Trump train.
1: I think that would be something that people would pay great fundraising amounts to actually experience.
0: I think you might be right. Yeah. And I think 33% is a good guesstimate as to
1: now, the population. Listen, maybe 33 ain't the full poop group, okay? Like, but you know, the 33% is like the people that you will never be able to lose.
0: Yeah. Yeah.
1: No matter how many forever wars get started, no matter how much they win while we lose.
0: Yeah.
1: You know, all the stuff doesn't matter. It's like, you know,
0: no matter the rug pulls, no matter the becoming the bank.
1: It can go worse and worse and worse, and Crowder just gets louder.
0: Yes. Yeah. Yep.
1: And it's like, it'll always be there.
0: Forever Trumpers.
1: Even Alex Jones is like, you know, he'll be like, well, and I don't like this, and I don't like this, but then, like, just like a little puppy, he'll be like right back, you know? It's like, because I think Alex Jones is like a starry-eyed optimist type, you know? He always thinks that, like, it could turn around and just, like, start working correctly, like, at any moment, which is sweet, you know what I mean? Sweet. He's a sweetie bear.
0: And it's easier to live when you feel that way, when you have the hopium.
1: Yeah. I mean, who wants to black pill all day? You know? I mean, I don't need to black pill. I rode the fucking streetcar Saturday. I don't need to black pill.
0: You're clear pilled.
1: I don't need the White House to be all figured out.
0: Dude, yeah, I don't need anything
1: to have a great time.
0: Big government, really, at all.
1: Yeah.
0: It can be there. I'm here. But yeah, stuck at 33.
1: Stuck at 33. So
0: the last time this came up, it was like slides back down to 33. And I was saying that was confusing because they had just reported a couple weeks before that it was at 33. And I thought it was stuck then. Now it actually stuck confirmed.
1: Wow. They must have heard the report and were like, fuck, they're onto us.
0: Yeah. Yep. Or else someone is giving Trump a thumbs up. Because Reuters, you know, whose cookie jars do they have their hands in?
1: You never know.
0: You'd have to dig. Speaking of digging,
1: yeah,
0: you saw this flood in Nepal?
1: I saw many angles of many shots of this Nepal flood. Yeah, yeah, yeah.
0: So, here's a weird headline.
1: Okay.
0: Border area between Nepal and China, where 33 Australians are missing, still almost entirely cut off.
1: Wow, that's oddly specific.
0: Isn't it? Isn't that weird?
1: I love, those are some of my favorite 33 stories, where they have to, like, dig down into a certain granular part of, you know, they'll be like, Missouri, Arkansas, and 33 other states, blah, blah, blah, blah, blah. Or they'll be like,
0: it's actually 35, but we need that 33, exactly. And we're going to do whatever it takes to get to it.
1: Or like this one, they'll be like,
0: yeah,
1: border town between Nepal and China, where the Australians missing are 30. You know, there's probably like,
0: there's hundreds of Nepalese
1: and like 1,000 Chinese missing and 12 Americans and, you know, 14 Brits and 2 South Africans, but 33 Australians, that's what we got to roll with.
0: Well, it gets even weirder because there's a line in here where they circle back to the headline, which the article is not really about. It's just about the catastrophe of this flood, which was insane looking from what I saw.
1: Yeah.
0: They say...
1: Wild how many people filmed it, too. Like, that's kind of crazy to me.
0: Yeah. The different angles I've seen are different places...
1: From the ones that got away.
0: Right, right, yeah.
1: Unless you were live at the time and then didn't get away.
0: Yeah.
1: And I don't know, what happens? What happens if, like, you're live on a stream and then, like, the earth swallows you whole?
0: I mean, the live stream still happened, right?
1: Yeah, but I guess it depends on the platform, right? Like, does your stream, like, just stop and then automatically upload? Like, can you rewatch the stream or...
0: It depends.
1: You got to check the box in the Rumble settings or something.
0: I don't know.
1: You know, if you're going to be out there doing lives, you got to check the box that says, hey, publish my shit if I am taken.
0: Yeah, seriously.
1: Because we got to see this shit.
0: But dude, this is not a situation where you want to be a tripod that wasn't moving.
1: No, you know,
0: my gosh.
1: Like, this would have been a perfect disaster to watch from like a helicopter, let's say.
0: Yeah, the mountaintops, the hilltops around. Like, you see beautiful hills or mountains.
1: Not on the building built literally on the bank of the river where it usually flows.
0: Dude.
1: Now, I heard that this is like China was just like doing some construction project at the top of the hill.
0: Oh.
1: And then they like sawed off a piece of a glacier on accident, and the glacier went ploop into this big reservoir, and then busted that first reservoir, and then the flood came through and busted like every reservoir all the way down the hill. Bam, bam, bam, bam, bam.
0: So it's climate change.
1: So I it's, see, yes, of exactly. Course. That's correct. Yeah. It's, climate change.
0: Okay. I said there was something weird in here, and here's the line. The total number of Australians missing in the disaster rose to 43 on Monday, and at least 33 of them were understood to be near Gyirong Port just before the impact.
1: Okay.
0: So you've got 43 missing Australians. 43
1: total missing Australians. They could be anywhere, but 33 of them for sure were like right around here, where our headline is.
0: 11 of them, who cares?
1: That's where our headline is about. But like, it's a throwaway sentence in the article, but it's also the headline.
0: That's right.
1: Dude, the segment.
0: Isn't it crazy?
1: It's so crazy. Every time I'm like blown away.
0: Then it hops. And this was.
1: What does it mean?
0: This article is from The Guardian, by the way.
1: What are they trying to say with these numbers?
0: And they.
1: Climate change, I think.
0: Yes. Climate change.
1: That is the wink and the nod.
0: They have another paragraph where they mention the Australians later and say, the 15 Australians with the Himalaya Glacier Company, 11 traveling with the Isha Foundation, 6 from Kailash Journeys, and 1 from Kathmandu Holiday Tours and Travel were all near the border. Many of them arrived at the immigration building just 10 minutes before the flood hit. So then it's confusing because now we're talking about 15 from, right? And then it's like 15, 11 with this group. So 15 from the Glacier Company, 11 from here. Now we're at 26.
1: Now, is this like a Sky News Australia report?
0: No, it's The Guardian.
1: It's The Guardian.
0: Yeah.
1: That's so wild. Why care about Australia?
0: I don't.
1: And only Australia.
0: Right. And then why don't the numbers add up? You know? Well, there's 43 missing, but 33 were here. But 26 were at the immigration building, which we had not mentioned before. And maybe they're accounted for. Yeah, maybe those ones aren't, maybe those 15 or 11 aren't missing.
1: It's a very scattered way to tell a story.
0: It makes no sense. And again,
1: you know, I went through journalism school and they never taught us any of this part where you got to work 33 in.
0: No, same.
1: So I think you've got to
0: graduated.
1: Like, you've got to be taken behind the red curtain and, you know, eat the 12 baby turtle doves before you can be let into the secret knowledge of how to write real news.
0: Yeah, I think you got to be a spook. It's like you're, you know, there's journalists and then you transcend. You join the agencies.
1: Right. Yeah, yeah. Then there's
0: journalists with a capital J.
1: Propagandists.
0: Yeah, exactly. But it's just so weird because, yeah, like the rest of the article is about the flood pretty much and the rescue teams and stuff. The Australian seems random and they don't show up until the third paragraph.
1: How many New Zealanders? How many Russians?
0: Yeah, who cares? Who knows? It wasn't 33.
1: How many Italians? That's the real question.
0: Yeah. So that was a weird one.
1: Any Americans on board?
0: Not that they're mentioning. Not that they're mentioning.
1: I mean, they're all Americans, let's be honest.
0: Yikes. And finally,
1: right, that's how it works. I don't make the rules.
0: The trifecta of the magic numbers this week. This is a classic magic number segment. I feel like it's very well rounded. The Bay Area in Florida, dengue cases rise up to 33 as mosquito spraying ramps up. So here's your health crisis to be on the lookout for, you know. And maybe starting in Florida, but maybe all over. Dengue fever.
1: Spray and pray.
0: You know, and you know, you're familiar with dengue fever.
1: Not intimately.
0: Not intimately, but you've heard about it. Just like
1: yeah,
0: how
1: it's
0: you had
1: the skeeter
0: heard
1: bite
0: about,
1: fever, right?
0: Yeah.
1: It's like our malaria, right?
0: Yes, that's a great way to put it. It's the American malaria.
1: You'd think they'd call it like itchy poo or, you know, some kind of more Americanized. Dengue still sounds African.
0: African as fuck. Yeah.
1: Sounds like that kid that was on Fish Tank. Dengue?
0: Oh, yeah. Dengue. That's a nicer name for it.
1: Yeah.
0: Yeah, the symptoms are the fever, headache, pain behind the eyes. I don't like that, but that happens sometimes.
1: Pain behind the eyes.
0: Muscle, joint, bone pain, which gives it the name breakbone fever.
1: But realistically, where else can pain be?
0: Yeah, any place where pain could be, you could have pain.
1: Yeah. Oh, the pain is on my muscle or my bone or my joint. Okay.
0: It's generalized, okay? Yeah. And then other symptoms, potentially nausea, vomiting, swollen glands, and a skin rash.
1: My favorite is nerve pain. Like, yeah, no shit. How the fuck does the pain get signaled in? Nerves, okay. Oh, I've got nerve pain. Yeah, don't we all? That's what pain is, stupid.
0: Yeah, but there's like...
1: I know. I'm being a little bit obnoxious. I'm sorry.
0: Well, that's okay. You have to deal with me, so... anyway, so they've got 33 people with the dumb gay fever over here.
1: Damn.
0: Yeah, and I just wonder what other places are going to start seeing it. You know, is it just going to be the South? I'm sure Florida goes through this every single year. But, you know, monkeypox, the vid, it all started off this way.
1: There's all kinds of shit you can catch in Florida.
0: All of a sudden, like, county by county, you'd be like, oh, we have 33 also with that. Next thing you know, everyone was dying with those things. And, you know, hospitals got to cut... get bigger paychecks.
1: Yeah, next thing you know, you get free donuts as long as you take a drug for the dengue.
0: Yes, exactly.
1: You want some free donuts?
0: Take the shot.
1: Come here, buddy. You like donuts, right? Everybody likes donuts.
0: You could add a fever, nausea, vomiting, but try this experimental shot.
1: Diabetic? Don't worry. We've got the aspartame donut for you. Oh, just gosh. Take the fucking shot.
0: So, yeah, that was a weird one. And this is another article where they talk about, oh, in the Bay Area, it climbed to 33. But locally, there's more than 40 confirmed. It's like, oh, what? Okay. All right. I guess that local is a bigger area than this general Bay Area you're talking about. Neat. Yeah. Cool.
1: That's another trick I love that they use sometimes. It's over 33.
0: Oh, yeah, yeah.
1: You know?
0: Yep. Yeah, just to get it in there.
1: Or sometimes they'll do a 33 so far as though they were just waiting for it to hit 33 before they ran with the story.
0: Yeah.
1: It's a crazy segment, dude. It always blows my mind. I'm doing this. We've been doing this segment for 6 years, and it's like just as crazy now.
0: So we have the 33 in the Bay Area. Statewide total is 41.
1: Oh, shit. So there was 41, and they were like, that's too big. Like, where can we put the map? Where can we draw the box to get it just to 33, and we can gerrymander out some of these, you know, Tallahassee, okay, there's a few. We got, or Orlando, let's cut that part out, and then we get down to 33.
0: Yeah.
1: That's fucking crazy. So crazy, dude.
0: It's so weird, the breakdown. 30 in Hillsborough County, 7 in Miami-Dade, so Miami's got to go. 3 in Pinellas County. Okay, so 30 plus 3 there works. Uh-huh. And then 1 in Palm Beach.
1: There you go. Yeah, so we're going to take the Bay Area 33.
0: Yep, that's right.
1: That's so crazy.
0: Hillsborough, dude. Pinellas, you're now Bay Area.
1: Yep.
0: So, yeah, I don't know the lengths that they go to get this number. It's very weird.
1: They finesse it, and we watch and we laugh.
0: Yeah, exactly. We're entertained by it. And I was told when the segment started that there would be riots if the top 333 came to an end. So we got to keep it going Tuesday after Tuesday.
1: That's right. I mean, this is one of the more informative parts of the show, honestly.
0: Yeah, absolutely.
1: If you want to really know what's going on, you can actually cut out every news program you've ever heard and just listen to top 333. All the important stuff's in there.
0: Yes.
1: Or you can do your own Google News alert for just the number 33.
0: True.
1: And
0: you're good.
1: Yeah, every major story will get through there.
0: Yeah.
1: Somehow.
0: And I'm ready to get through behind the curtain.
1: Let's go back there, yeah.
0: Yeah, so I told you last week that transcript was coming out of the rescheduling hearings. 11 days of proceedings. The news had only told me about 3, but that made the 2,500 and, get this, 33 pages make a little bit more sense. It's like, oh, okay, well, this is 11 freaking days of this back and forth. Anyway, you know, it's the DEA only allowed prohibitionists in because the DEA is following the recommendation of the Department of Health and Human Services, which did what they're calling an extensive 10-month study on the scientific and medical properties of weed and, you know, recommended rescheduling to Schedule 3. So the DEA just follows suit and says, okay, well, we defer to them. They know their stuff. They did the study. We trust the study, of course. So we just want to hear what the pushback is, the potential pushback. And, you know, these groups, SAM and many others that you have heard mentioned here before, they believe that it's not medicine, the weed, that is, that it can't be medical, and that the government used to look at 5 points for if something had medical value, and they have since cut that back to 2 different points in their studies, and they said, well, now it's too vague, and the DEA kind of pushed back and said, no, it used to be too narrow, so, you know, these things do have medical properties, and there's not, it doesn't seem to have high abuse, you know, there's not people dying of overdoses on weed, so, plus, of course, with the rescheduling of medical weed, now there's 6 million patients in the U.S., according to these proceedings here, so that's fun. And anyway, the craziest part of all this rigmarole, right, is that Derek Julius, the DEA judge here, he's gonna look at the final briefs and testimony that were delivered during the hearing, and he'll issue a recommendation on the scheduling status, which will be, okay, let's move it from 1 to 3. But the final decision is ultimately up to a DEA administrator. So this is merely a recommendation. With 11 days of proceedings and almost 2,600 pages of transcription to go along with it, just to be like, hey, so we think it should be all Schedule 3. Like half of it already is. I mean, it's still so crazy to me that marijuana is Schedule 1, as federally illegal as it gets, unless you have a doctor's prescription for it. Then that same marijuana is suddenly Schedule 3. So it just depends on if you're a card-carrying medical user. That changes the legality of things. Such a weird spot to be in American history. And weed. Yeah, I don't know. I was thinking about the impacts that have happened so far with Schedule 3, which is the ATF putting out a draft of the gun purchase form, acknowledging that medical marijuana is federally legal, you know, as long as it's medical.
1: Right.
0: So, like, don't narc on yourself if you're a medical patient, is what their draft says, but that still hasn't been finalized. Then, you know, there's perceived protections for patients because it's more in line with other things that you can get in a prescription from a doctor. I got a prescription for this, so I guess law enforcement can't mess with you so much. You'd win your way out of court. But of course, I think the biggest thing that has come out of this is the company Trulieve becoming the first U.S. weed company to list on the New York Stock Exchange, which I talked about a couple polls ago. I really think that's like one of the biggest effects, one of the impacts of all this. And it's so funny the way that they had to do that. They took their 200 and they had to separate out, you know, their medical businesses from their adult use businesses. And now they have 206 DEA registered medical dispensaries that were able to be restructured so that they could get a ticker on the stock exchange. So, you know, good for them. More money.
1: Worse. Yeah, I don't like money though.
0: Yeah. There was a quote, you know, I skimmed some of these pages. 2,600 pages. That's a lot of reading. from some of our favorite prohibitionists out there. But there was a, I had written down one quote here where, you know, they said, okay, substantial evidence. Here you go. The government is not putting forth any evidence to suggest that marijuana is not dangerous. All controlled substances, by definition, are dangerous. That's why they're scheduled in the first place. However, controlled substances must be evaluated by the risks they pose, balanced with the medical use they provide. The proposed rule, the supporting documents, and the government witnesses will establish that marijuana has a currently accepted medical use. With that determination, marijuana can no longer remain in Schedule 1. And this quote was from James Schwartz, a DEA attorney, and it was part of the opening day hearing. So I thought, okay, that's interesting. It's scheduled, so it's definitely dangerous. But it can't be Schedule 1. It's not that dangerous. Like, point to me on the pot plant where it's dangerous, please. How is this dangerous? Honestly, the way that they've reconfigured things for the medical industry with Big Pharma's weed medicine, for lack of better term, I'm talking about, you know, the synthesized THC and stuff that they have with like dronabinol, things like that. I could see abuse on that. I could see that potentially being dangerous. But to pick a plant and potentially smoke it or turn it into something that you eat or, you know, make a tincture. Yeah. I don't know. I just don't see much danger in that. So, but anyway, so here we go. Big Weed now with the partnership of Big Pharma. And, you know, if it all moves to Schedule 3, just remember that's where steroids and things are that do require a prescription. And so we'll start seeing, I think, more push for that. More doctors being involved than they already are. So that'll be interesting. I also saw this week that the DEA made a move to place what they're calling 3 7-OH related compounds into Schedule 1. Now I thought, oh, okay, so they're moving 7-OH into Schedule 1. That means Kratom's going to end up in Schedule 1. But when I was looking at this, they didn't have 7-OH at all in here. It's metragynine pseudo indoxal, commonly known as MGPI, and two synthetic compounds known as MGM15 and MGM16. So I'm going, okay, synthetic. Hopefully this does not affect botanical kratom then. It says that it's, you know, directed at deliberately manufactured and concentrated opioid products. So, but it's the DEA. You know, things end up getting umbrellaed because how the hell can you tell the difference about some of these things if you're a simple law enforcer out there on the streets? But they said that MGPI has not been established in scientific literature as a naturally occurring kratom alkaloid. However, scientific and analytical questions remain about whether MGPI may be reported at incidental trace levels in some botanical products as a result of processing, storage, or analytical conditions. This reminds me of, like, THCA. When they get into that, it's like, oh, yeah, what's produced when you burn it? So, I don't know. That's just my biggest worry, is you start with these chemicals. Oh, it's just MGPI. It's just MGM15, right? It's just THC. Next thing you know, the whole plant is demonized. Right. And people lose out on actual medicine that they had access to before. So, or hell, even adult use of it, you know, it's a freaking plant. So it's just frustrating. God created all these beautiful things and put them on Earth for us to enjoy. And then the government starts to find problems with them. I also saw CBS put out this scoop that they had. that a grand jury found the DeSantis administration misappropriated $10 million in taxpayer money to a group called Hope Florida, which ended up being used to actually defeat Amendment 3, which, of course, was the legalization initiative in Florida back in 2024. And it seems like such a weird passing of the money

0: and the Republican Party of Florida then turned into the Anti-Amendment 3 campaign. So, I don't know. They were saying that they can't prove who's responsible. They just see that these this taxpayer money was misused. They couldn't seem to even find who was responsible for deciding, or what document was responsible for deciding that the $10 million would go to this Hope Florida group. So it's kind of odd. $10 million, I mean, that's no chump change. That's a big amount of money. And all taxpayer funds, too. So it should be tracked and traced, as they like to say in the dispensaries, for this seed-to-sale marketing. Well, how about tax dollars from taxpayers to the end result? Should be pretty easy and clear to follow. This one is not. And, you know, when you're going up against weed, it's not very popular. And there's a lot of big money in big weed these days from a lot of big sources. Not just the big weed characters you think of holding licenses, but now you've got big pharma inching in, big agriculture. All want a piece of this pie. And they don't like when legalization gets shut down at the state level.
1: So, there's too much money involved now.
0: Exactly. Even in just the campaigning and the legalese of getting an initiative to get on the ballot, that all costs money. So, I also saw that a federal appeals court has set a schedule for a lawsuit that's challenging the Medicare hemp coverage program. I remember bringing this up when Trump mentioned it. They want to cover up to $500 worth of hemp-derived products each year for eligible Medicare patients. Medicare. Is that the... it's Medicare and Medicaid. It's tough to keep track of. Now I gotta say, Medicare. One of them is, I think of as old people. I feel like that's Medicaid. And Medicare's, you know, generally low income. Nope, I was wrong. Medicare. For people age 65 or older, and young people with disabilities. Okay, so they want to get CBD to the disabled and the elderly. And the Trump administration has this initiative that would cover up to $500 worth of hemp products for these people. But, of course, you've always got the prohibitionists to come in here. And so they are challenging this with a lawsuit, of course. And at first, I know that this was dismissed and they brought it back up. And now we've got a schedule. It's happening starting in October, on October 5th. So I've marked my calendar. It's going to go from October 5th to December 16th. That's when the final briefs will come out. So it's going to be a long road just to see if Medicare recipients can be reimbursed for $500 worth of hemp. So wild. And of course, we've got the changing hemp landscape. You know, 2018 simplified things so much, gave us a definition for hemp of 0.3% THC by weight. Oh, yes, that's hemp. And it comes from the cannabis sativa plant. And now they have changed it to 0.4 milligrams of THC per container. What does it mean? What does it mean? Nobody knows for sure yet. So now we're seeing a lawsuit here in Missouri, actually, where a federal judge is being asked to decide whether Missouri's new law banning intoxicating hemp products is clear enough to enforce come November, or so contradictory that a constitutional challenge to it should move forward. Hilariously, in Missouri, we had a lawmaker file a bill that just mirrored Congress's language with this 0.4 milligrams per container. And

0: The FDA was supposed to define these things. You know, what's a container? Well, that was all supposed to be defined. It was not. They did not meet their deadline. They still have not listed all the cannabinoids and whatnot. But these bans go into effect November 12th. So the plaintiffs here are being led by the Missouri Hemp Trade Association. And what they're pointing out is that with this bill and state legalization, a product can simultaneously be legal and illegal in different parts of the law, and it will simultaneously be hemp and marijuana, depending on which part of Missouri law you look at. So there's also this crazy part of the House bill that passed. It was House Bill 2641 that lists the types of products that would be affected. And people noticed pretty quickly that beverages were left off, because they mentioned any solid candy, gummy, chewable products, tablet, capsule, oil, baked good or solid edibles, along with anything that's smokable, vapable, in the form of raw plant material, flower, or bud material, and that contain any amount of THCA. So they mention, well, beverages aren't on the list. Does that mean beverages are cool? Are we going to have new loopholes because you didn't list things that we can think of and create? You know, and then is that legal for the Wild West hemp market we have going on out here? Or will you have to be a licensed marijuana business to sell these things? So it's more reason for sure to have this be explained. It is really funny that the lawmakers being like, it makes perfect sense, just read it. That's pretty much what they say. And it's like, dude, you can't even explain it yourself. You don't even
1: read
0: know
1: it.
0: What you're, or you didn't even write this. Your aides wrote this.
1: Reads for thee and not for me.
0: Yeah, seriously. So whatever. There will always be loopholes, and we'll always find the loopholes.
1: Yes.
0: So I just think it's awful when you have things that have been maybe not legalized, but at least decriminalized or ignored by the government for a while, and all of a sudden they say, hey, you know what? We should recriminalize that. We should make it so that only people with a license can sell it. There's too many people making money out there. You know? There's a whole hemp industry that's cropped up in America. Is it weed? Oh, yeah, absolutely. But it's hemp by definition, so yeah. They can keep selling it, and they're not hurting anybody. Free market, damn it. Ah, well. And finally, I will end it with a very strange story that I saw this week. This one actually popped up in my algo. I didn't have to dig for it. My algorithm that usually gives me recipes for baked goods and crafts thought, oh, a DeLorean will really enjoy this story. I just saw a story about a truck driver, and he was taking a load from California over to Georgia, I believe. So, long drive. And he stopped to take a shower, as truck drivers do. And he, at some point, you know, went into the back. He noticed that the load had shifted. So when he went into the trailer to check for damage, he saw that one of the boxes had popped open. And when he looked in the box, it was a bunch of pounds of weed.
1: Hell yes.
0: 1,800 to be precise.
1: Great victory.
0: Well, that's
1: an early strike.
0: What I would have been thinking.
1: But then he called someone, or...
0: But he called 911.
1: Oh, my God.
0: Because, you know, he voluntarily alerted the authorities that...
1: Don't double charge me for that.
0: Oh, dude.
1: Box? What box? Never got a box.
0: Dude, he's not going to get his $10,000 paycheck. It was a $10,000 job that he decided to give up and
1: Yikes.
0: Tell the cops.
1: Whoops.
0: And granted, I mean, if he had gotten caught along the way,
1: sure,
0: I suppose that costs would be crazy and he'd be in jail or whatever. But, you know, he just said, like, oh, I work with a reputable company, and I had no idea that I was hauling illegal drugs.
1: I thought this, repute.
0: Yeah, I thought this was a legitimate freight shipment. So anyway, he narked. And now these sheriffs got to do this great photo op with 1,800
1: sealed that.
0: Clear plastic bags of weed. They took it all and they put it in a dump truck. Like, they made a video format. Because, of course, we live in the age of social media, so you got to do these stunts and whatever.
1: What's worse than cops? Cops on TikTok.
0: Oh, dude, yeah. I'm guessing it is something like that where they posted it. Because, you know, the person also that filmed it, they're holding their phone upright. So you get that skinny screen instead of filling the screen with a wide shot. Hey, let's cut back to one pack a day, Goonie. Hey, Biff.
1: She's swallowing it down the wrong hole.
0: Yeah, yeah. She's drinking too much milk too fast.
1: Got a drinking problem.
0: But they took the 1,800 pounds of weed and put it in a dump truck and then just, you know, lifted it up and dumped it all out like it's rain and weed. Just onto the ground in some field.
1: Bro.
0: It's like, man, come on.
1: Cops be hella dumb, bro.
0: Yeah. So, well, we got the whole story from the sheriff. So that's how he told the story. Was, oh, yeah, a trucker called us. He did the right thing. So that's all I got for behind the curtain tonight.
1: All right. Well, thanks for keeping us up to date.
0: Of course.
1: Keeping us informed. Now we keep up to date in the wonderful world of metal. We got a little metal moment for you. I hope you're ready for this one.
0: I'm ready.

kawaii metal represents a deliberate avant-garde subversion of traditional heavy metal, characterized by a dualistic fusion of J-pop melodic structures and extreme metal instrumentation. Developed in Japan during the early 2010s, the genre operates on a high contrast binary. It layers the light, high-pitched vocal styles and commercial hooks of Japanese idol music over complex, down-tuned guitar riffs and blast beats. Culturally, it disrupts the historically masculine, aggressive ethos of Western metal by injecting a hyper-feminine, kawaii aesthetic and thematic optimism. Pioneered by groups like Baby Metal, this juxtaposition serves as a postmodern pastiche, proving that extreme heavy music can be successfully decoupled from its dark lyrical conventions and successfully commercialized on a global scale. From the 2014 album Baby Metal, this is Baby Metal, Gimme Chocolate.

0: Yeah.
1: Chocolito.
0: Chocolito.
2: Very nice. A little Eastern metal, huh?
0: Oh, yeah. Love me some baby metal.
2: From the House of the Rising Metal.
0: That's right.
2: Very cool. Thanks, Rev. Always switching it up. The Rev, keeping it interesting. There's, you know, it's the metal moment, but it's always something different. It's amazing how versatile the metal moment has been over the years. And we appreciate the Rev very much. Reaching every metal moment. Boost during the metal moment. And all the sats go to the Rev there. So, boost it up. Boost it up. You can also follow him on the Fativerse at Sir Rev Cybertrucker at noauthority.social.
0: That's right.
2: So another one, another great successful metal moment. We appreciate that very much. Now it's time for checking out what the heck is going on in the world of Bitcoin, Bitcoin news, running nodes, all of that kind of stuff. We call the segment
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4: On-chain, off-chain, cooking, shifting, on-chain, off-chain, go. Streaming SaaS, boost the grounds, make they really want to build a node.
2: Yeah, why the heck would I want to build a node, man? Why would I want to even bother? What, can some other guy do that stuff for me? Yeah. And then what happens when the other guy goes offline? What happens when the other guy, his company goes down? What happens if the other guy changes his monthly pricing plan and then you get all ass mad? Well, you know, here at Bull After Bull, we've literally never had to worry about any of those things that have happened over the years to guys running their show on some buddy else's node. You know, we've seen the rise and fall of all different kinds of services. We've heard reports of falls of certain services like Albi that never really fell if you have a half a brain. But you know, you can still enjoy Albi and do it all on somebody else's software, right? But on your own computer, you can run an Albi hub. And it's still all kind of the same free experience that it was in these early days people like pine for. You know, you can still use that whole exact browser extension method of doing things that Albi always gave you for free. You just can't do it on their literal node. You just have to download a piece of software on your own computer. That's what a node is. You know, it seems so mysterious when you just hear about it. But then once you get in there and click around and set one up yourself, you find, oh, look, a lot of the mystery disappears. That's why we encourage people to build nodes. And, yeah, we have a lot of fun with it. You know, we couldn't have this disco ball be lighting up with each payment if we weren't running our own node.
0: True.
2: Just no way to listen deeply on that particular level exactly. Not the node setup. So there's many reasons, but to put it in the most basic way, you want to create your own bank and payment processor on a computer that runs in your own real estate, in your own house, in your own basement, whatever it may be. It's a good idea. It also forces you to learn things, which I know is scary. Learning scary, but sometimes you learn. I just learned that we had a late submission to a voicemail.
0: Oh.
2: But you want to listen to it?
0: Kinda, yeah.
2: This is a throwback to the voicemail line. What time is it even exactly right now? 1:03. So this came in just before midnight, and I wasn't seeing it when we were still in the segment, but let's do a make good, yo.
5: Yo.
2: Yo.
5: I won a car in a drawing at my senior year in high school. It was a 2010 Toyota Yaris.
2: Okay.
5: And you just picked out, out of a bag, you drew a number and I won. So it was, I think that they were, it was a Toyota, like I said, Toyota Yaris. And I think it had like 20 miles on it when I got it.
2: Holy shit.
5: They, I think they couldn't sell it because it had like manual locks, crank windows, all that kind of stuff. But it was a brand new car and I drove it for a long time. So that was pretty sweet. In the bowl.
2: In the bowl. Kick ass bowler.
0: Wow.
2: Very nice.
0: That's the best prize.
2: Wow, that one's going to be hidden away in the shit stain segment. First time we ever won a prize. Won a Toyota Yaris at high school. Dude, would you be the coolest motherfucking kid in the whole school or what?
0: Yep.
2: The kid that won the Toyota Yaris with 20 miles on it.
0: Dude,
2: fresh off the lot, bro. Fresh off the lot. That's the coolest thing, dude. That's kick ass, man. Very nice. Thank you, caller. Anyway, what we were talking about, nodes. Yeah, we believe in nodes around here. And more than happy to help you learn the steps and walk and work through node building. Let's take a look at what's been happening around the good old world of Bitcoin this week. You know, for the last month or so, we've been detailing the ongoing saga of BIP-110 and its latest iteration is a hard stalled fork. Well, at first, it was a stalled fork. So what actually happens in a stalled fork when a chain forks off? What does that even mean? How does that even happen? Well, this is it can happen in certain times when a portion of the network does not agree with the direction or the continuation. They want to make some kind of a rule change, and only a certain amount of people agree with that. And so there's one camp that says, we want to do it this way from now on. There's another camp that says, nah, we want to keep doing it this way. And these differences in opinion, once coded into software, once coded into these nodes, becomes a literal split in the blockchain. So we're all familiar with the blockchain, yes? You can look at it, or at least you can look at one representation of the mempool, plus what everybody agrees on is the blockchain, over at a little site we call mempool.space. It's easily by far the most popular blockchain explorer. So I can show that to you right now. All right, so mempool.space, it's by far the most popular blockchain explorer, and it can give you insights into the current state of the blockchain and the current state of what is called the mempool. The mempool is just a pool of transactions waiting to be solved. So when it comes to the blockchain, that's everything to the right of this line. These are blocks that have been solved, and you see they have numbers here. Remember when we closed the raffle earlier, we were waiting for the next block to be solved after the close of the raffle. That's how our drawing works for the 50-50 raffle. So the part to the left of this line, all of these green blocks here, represent blocks that are coming up next. They're going to be added to the chain. So the mempool itself is technically unique node by node. And so this is just this particular node's mempool. The mempool.space node sees these as the highest fee transactions and thus most likely to be included in the next block. But what this block looks like when it gets solved is actually completely and totally up to the miner that solves that block. They could put any of these transactions in. They could even have transactions that have only been sent to that particular miner that nobody else knows about. That could just be included in that block. So there's a lot of different caveats and nuances as to what might end up into the in the next block. But as long as they're valid Bitcoin transactions, they will be allowed to be added here to the next block in the blockchain. We have a target time of every 10 minutes we want blocks to be solved. And you can see that ever since the last difficulty adjustment, we're averaging about 9.9 minutes per block. So right on target, right on time.
0: Nice.
2: We are just a little tiny bit fast. So you see that currently the difficulty adjustment is up almost a full percent. If the difficulty adjustment were to happen right this second, it would be the difficulty would have go up by 0.81%. Just slightly up. So what does all that mean? Well, these are basically the transactions, people sending Bitcoin on-chain, the on-chain part of the on-chain, off-chain. Cocaine shit state. So that's all fine and well, and we're familiar with that blockchain. In a split, in a network split, basically, let's say the next block, we have groups of people that disagree over the direction of Bitcoin, right? And so the regular Bitcoin miners add another block, and a group of other people say, no, we reject your block. We're going to put a different block on top of 965131. That's going to be our block that we say is cool. So this is what happened just weeks ago with this BIP110 chain. And remember, we brought news to you about it at first, saying that it was stalled with just two blocks found, and it remained in that state for a few days. We were talking with you live on the air on an on-chain, off-chain, cocaine, shit-stain segment when they found the third block of that chain. And then the very next day, it was four blocks long. And that was the state of the chain at that point. I want to re-pull up my Orange Surf tool that I've used to kind of look at the fork itself. Because we have kind of an interesting situation now where the reality has split yet again. Reality continues to split in this BIP110 world. So remember, this tool at orange.surf is what we were kind of using to monitor the BIP110 stalled fork, as it were. And last week when I tried to bring this up and show it to you, the blue side wasn't even showing up. And we weren't even getting a next difficulty adjustment up here, an estimate for the BIP110 coin side. It was just like all blank. Well, some complications have arisen because a proof of work algorithm change has been introduced. What does this exactly mean? So Bitcoin uses the SHA-256 hashing algorithm to provide what's called proof of work. Basically, in order to keep these block times on average every 10 minutes, the Bitcoin network requires miners to offer proof that they have spent compute power, basically that they've burnt electricity. How do you get somebody to actually prove that cryptographically? Well, what you do is you require them to find a nonce or a hash, a number that is sufficiently small enough or has a sufficient amount of leading zeros. Without getting too complicated and into the weeds in this part of the explanation, I'll just say that imagine it's a lottery, right? And all these miners, these mining nodes, these miners are playing a guessing game. The guessing game requires that you take the last block that's valid that's been solved, and you take a what's called a nonce, basically a random number. You add this nonce into the information you have about the previous block, and you hash it all together, and the result is just a hash. It's a string of numbers and letters in hexadecimal format. So you can have any number from 0 to 9 plus any letter from A through F as a character. Okay, this is a representation of a much larger number, hexadecimal. You might know hexadecimal from color codes if you ever play with HTML and assign colors directly in the CSS. If you're like a web designer or if you're a graphic designer and you play with hex codes, right? And like white is hash FFFFFF. That means turn the red, green, and blue all the way up till you get the color white. Or black would be hash 0000000. Just a representation of a number in hexadecimal format. So you have up to 16 possible characters with the 10 digits plus the 6 letters. So that's what you get with these hashes. And basically you're in a situation where you are guessing the entire time. You can't just come up with a number that you know will work until you actually hash all of these numbers together, all this information together. So the nonce is the part of the block that is literally just a random number, and you just keep on trying random numbers until you come out with a hash that has enough leading zeros to be considered under the difficulty level or over the difficulty level, however you want to look at it in perspective. Once the number is small enough or has enough leading zeros, then it's a valid block, and you can then add the transactions that you want to add to that block, and you can post that to the world and say, okay, I found it. I found the block. It has this many leading zeros. The hash is correct. All the nodes then verify, yep, you followed the rules. You did include the proof of work. Okay. So the proof of work algorithm, the hashing algorithm, is SHA-256. And technically, you hash it twice. So it's like SHA-256 times two. But that's a little bit too deep, even into the woods. It's easy to digress on this kind of shit. Suffice to say, over time, as more hash power has been added to the Bitcoin network, you know, when this was first launched, you could just mine Bitcoin on a regular laptop, and it didn't require that many guesses per second to come up with blocks that would solve every 10 minutes, right? As more computers turned on, as more miners got into the game and started mining, that's more guesses per second. So more people around the world are taking guesses at what this magic number, this secret number might be to solve Bitcoin blocks. And over time, the more people guessing, well, that's what the difficulty adjustment is all about. You got to make it harder to guess. You got to make people guess more per second so that that block time stays at 10 minutes on average, right? This is for security of the network. Basically, imagine a scenario where everybody's hashing along on these little laptops. Let's say I've just got a group of friends who started Bitcoin, right? And we've got 8 of us, and we've all got laptops, and we're happily mining. Well, if some government comes along and they said, oh, we're going to mine on your little Bitcoin too, but we have these massive supercomputers that represent, you know, 200 of your little laptops. What they could easily do is then find blocks faster and put whatever they want in there as transactions. Ignore everybody else's, change the rules, all of these kinds of things. We call this a 51% attack. Anytime somebody can provide 51% or more of the total network hash power, they can essentially take over the chain, take over Bitcoin for as long as they can maintain that 51% power. So you fast forward along to today's date, and there's really no singular power that could provide all of the hash rate that would be required to keep this 51% TAC afloat, right? Everybody who provides hash power to the network has an incentive to follow the rules and verify that everybody is, you know, not cheating, not double spending coins, for example, and that everything is on the up and up. If any one player allows cheating to occur, this devalues the entire network. It devalues the coin itself, right? It would be against everybody's best interest to tinker with that in any way. So this is kind of the whole idea behind proof of work, why it has to happen, why it has to occur, and how it works. It's literally spending electricity to secure the blockchain itself. Okay. So we enter into this scenario here where the BIP-110 fork has split off, and it stalled first at 4 blocks, you know, by the first week they had 4 blocks. And if you look at the BIP-110 situation monitor right now on this orange dot Surf Explorer, you'll see that they are showing you 8 total blocks of the BIP-110 chain. So essentially, they've mined 8 blocks on the old original Bitcoin SHA-256 proof-of-work algorithm. And if you notice that ticker in the upper corner there, it says that it would take them about 16.7 years to finally get to to 2016 blocks, where they would trigger a difficulty adjustment, and then that difficulty adjustment on their own chain would lower the proof of work requirements incredibly low. So then they would be solving every 10 minutes on their side of the fork. Okay. They don't have 16.7 years to wait, of course. That would be detrimental, devastating. It would be over at that point. So there had been rumors and mumblings even before the actual date of this force activation that maybe a proof-of-work algorithm change would be in order. And we told you about this last week, how they picked this Blake2B algorithm, this hashing algorithm. It's a new hashing algorithm, and basically it is a lot easier, or it requires less work, less guesses per second, in order to get a valid hash and add to the block. So they've made this change in the past week, and they're now mining on the new proof-of-work algorithm that happened over the weekend. And so now we're seeing a new state of their chain, which is not really trackable any longer by this particular dashboard. So this is looking at the SHA-256 proof-of-work algorithm, the thing that was the same as Bitcoin. A lot of changes had to go down to implement Blake2B, including changing what the headers of each block look like, changing a lot of technical aspects of it. But you can actually get a live view of what the Blake2B chain, as I'm going to refer to it, I'll refer to it as that just to avoid as much confusion as possible, you know? I mean, I don't think avoiding confusion in this whole gig is really in the cards, because it's a very confusing situation. But this is kind of how it was brought to my attention originally, with, of course, a tweet and a snapshot of their latest chain and its changes. Jan Rothen tweets, Luke cut the block size to fight bloat, but forgot to cut block time. The gullible Nazis are finding Blake2B blocks every few seconds and treating each one like an achievement. Value $0, clown face. Now, this is obviously a pretty anti-BIP110 slanted take, which is fine, but I think there are a couple of nuances that might need to be pointed out. For instance, first of all, it's true that Luke cut block size, and Mechanic even had a tweet that he put out of like, proof of algorithm changed. Oh, BTW, we cut the block size too. You're welcome, or something like that. Something snarky like that. I have my own speculation as to why that might be, but they always wanted smaller blocks, less spam anyway, so they can, you know, change as much as they want. They might as well. They're changing the whole proof of work algorithm. Might as well just do all of the stuff that you wanted to tweak and change and come in and have save Bitcoin, fix Bitcoin, right? I don't think that he forgot to cut block time, and I'll get into why I don't think that. It is true, though, that these blocks are churning out at an incredible rate. Also, I'm not sure value $0 is exactly accurate, and there's a bunch of different reasons for that. Now, in my own mind, right, value is nothing on the Blake2B chain. But remember, in economics, the value of a good is whatever somebody is willing to pay for it. So just to say that it's blanket zero isn't necessarily true in all cases. The value for you in particular might be zero. The value for me certainly is zero. And that's because I am not a buyer of that, right? There's not a price that I would pay to acquire that token. So yes, for me, the value is zero as well. I don't see any value in it. I don't put any value in it. But that's not to say that the market says its value is zero. And we'll get into that in just a little bit. But they leave a link here, mempool.guide. So you remember we showed you mempool.space just a minute ago. Well, mempool.guide is a fork of mempool, and it watches the Blake2B chain, this brand new proof of work algo that they've got cooking. And it looks exactly the same because the code, the UI is exactly the same. And this thing is cooking along. So as we started the show, actually, great, I'm moving my OBS. My bad. As we started the show, this, oh, and there's another one solved. Let's just hang out here and see how many get solved while we're talking. The average block time was like 36 minutes when I started the show. Now it's down to 22.3 minutes. And remember that they're trying to get to this 2016 blocks difficulty readjustment. Okay. So remember that before they changed the difficulty adjustment, they were saying like 11 to 16 years is how long it would take them to find all these blocks. Now we've got it down to 6 days. It was about 21 days when we started the show, okay? Just 3 hours, 4 hours ago. So if you're doing the math in your head, you can understand that this difficulty adjustment is going to kick in and it's accelerating rapidly. If we look at the block history, we just saw that one a minute ago. We see a new block, 3 minutes, 4 minutes, 5 minutes, 6 minutes, 6 minutes, 6 minutes, 6 minutes, 6 minutes, 7 minutes, 7 minutes, 7 minutes, 7 minutes, 7 minutes, 8 minutes. So it's not like a typical, you know, you could look at the regular mempool.space and you could see a string of blocks likely that solved all in quick, rapid succession like this. Let's go back to mempool.space here really quick. Sorry, I'm dooting the numbers on the fly. So in mempool.space, remember we said, hey, there's some that are kind of getting, kind of taking longer than usual. Let's see some of these. So this is a good example. 65, 62 minutes. Like those are pretty back-to-back. That's not an average of every 10, right?
0: Right.
2: We got 37, 31, 26, 24, 22. Those are pretty rapid succession. But you'll notice that 9.9 minutes is the average over the two-week period. So like when we were waiting for the block to solve for the raffle, that took nearly an hour. So the idea is that on average, all of this balances out. Over here on Blade2B coin, you'll see consistently that they are mining multiple blocks per minute. And the reason for this is this proof of work algorithm change. Now these blocks come very easily. And you'll see just now there's three more as we've been talking. So three just now plus the four more 1 minute ago, or, three and three, actually. They're all changing to 1 minute as I talk. So at any rate, what does this mean? Well, there's a couple of things going on here at play, and I don't think that this was any mistake or any accident. You know, the tweet accuses Luke of being too stupid to increase the block time, right? And now they're squirting them out every 10 seconds or whatever. Well, this is something that will resolve itself no matter what. But I think that this may have been pretty calculated, and we'll see about how the difficulty adjustment actually goes down. What we're seeing right now is that we are flying toward these 2016 blocks, but notice this next difficulty adjustment. It still says down 54%. And you notice that the average block time still is at 22.2 minutes. I told you it was like 31 when we started the show or something like that. So even though these blocks are flying by, the average time is still way higher than 10 minutes. And why is that? Well, that's because we spent like 3 weeks with just 8 blocks. So the average block time was like longer than a day. So even though these ones are really quick in succession, you know, it's already been over 2 weeks. They could solve all of them right now immediately, and they would still be over 10 minutes of an average. Okay? I think that this is part of why that's how long they waited in order to adjust the difficulty. Is because even if we get a super low, easy difficulty level, what we see is a downward difficulty adjustment for the first one. Okay? So no matter what we arrive at, we're going to get a downward difficulty adjustment. What does that mean? That means for the next difficulty period, these blocks will be cranking out even faster than what we're watching right now. So for the next 2016 blocks, they'll be even faster. But what will we get at the end of that? We will get a proper difficulty adjustment back up. And yes, over time, over a short period of time, this will balance out, and they will also be solving blocks every 10 minutes on average. Okay, the difficulty adjustment will eventually kick in for them. But I think that this really quick succession, first they get to 2016, it gets all of these guys that have like fully bought into this cult to say, hey, look at our chain. It's like popping off. It's shooting blocks out, right? We're catching up. We're catching up to the legacy, whatever disastrous words they're going to use to describe the real Bitcoin chain. We're catching up. And then this next 2 week period, well, it's supposed to be 2 weeks. It's not going to last a full 2 weeks. This next difficulty period, blocks will be solving even faster. And I think it's an attempt to catch up and surpass the so-called, what they're calling the legacy chain, so that their block height will be higher than the Bitcoin block height. And then from there, they can find that 10-minute sweet spot and then say, see, ours is the longer chain. We need to break down how to tell what the real Bitcoin chain is. How does the network decide what the real Bitcoin chain is? How does anybody really decide? And the real chain, the valid chain, is the valid chain with the most work. That is the definition. So you've heard of the longest chain before, and it is the longest valid chain with the most work. So that's an important caveat, because it's not just coming down to block size. It's not just coming down to block height, meaning the number of blocks involved. It's a little bit slightly more nuanced than that. And I'll show you what I mean by that in just a second. So let's go through a couple more of these. I think I got one more tweet before I want to show you this actual thing I'm talking about with block work, the most work versus the longest chain in terms of block height. So here's another tweet. Winston Alexander is bringing this one at @_BitcoinCapital on Twitter. B-Dash Junior Token Blake2B blocks are just about averaging one block per minute. And I think that they're actually a lot quicker than that. With 1.8 petahash, which is equivalent to 18 Antminer S19s, 2021 to 2024 era. So if anybody's familiar with mining at all and home miners, the S19 is probably one of the more popular home mining rigs. The S9 would be the one that people are probably most familiar with, but it's older. The S9 can just have a three-prong plug-in. S19s, I'm not sure their power source exactly. I think it's one of those ones where you need a bigger, like basically the same plug-in that a dryer would plug into, right? The 240s, the 240 volt. But basically, if you have 18 of those rigs, then you would have the same hash power as this entire Blake2B network has. Okay. If you had 19 S19 miners running, you'd be able to 51% attack them. Okay, so it's just an illustration of how little hash power is going on over there total. Note, huge percentage of hash is being rented from Psycoin crypto miners. So a lot of this hash isn't even from them running their own rigs. A significant chunk is, but also a significant chunk is just being rented. So the difficulty is 30 million compared to Bitcoin's 1.25 trillion difficulty. So this is why they're able to find blocks so fast, but this is also why they are not actually going to surpass the proper Bitcoin blockchain. Okay, that will be the latest propaganda piece. Once they cross the block height of whatever Bitcoin's currently at, if they can manage to do that or if they can get there, and hey, for all I know, maybe they've got miners that they're just waiting to turn on until the first upward difficulty adjustment, right? I think a smart, shrewd play, if you're designing this blockchain to surpass Bitcoin's in block height, is you'd do exactly what they've done so far. You would let the chain stall out and say, hey, you know what? Let it stall out for a couple of weeks. Once the couple of weeks pass, you change the difficulty algo. Blocks start cranking out really quickly, but you still get a downward difficulty adjustment for the first one. So you get fast blocks, you're catching up, you get a difficulty adjustment that makes them even faster, you cruise through that difficulty period, then you get the upward adjustment that's going to probably hit you around a 10-minute average, then you turn on twice as many miners, and you speed things up even more. And this attempt, if you can slow roll the miners out over these difficulty periods, are going to get you to a block height that's past whatever Bitcoin's official block height is. And then at that point, you can look and you can say, you can point to your block height and say, oh, we're on block 974432. And this legacy chain is only on block 96, whatever, right? So they're behind, actually. And now we're the longest valid chain. And so now we're the real Bitcoin. I think that will be the propaganda that they try to push with. And these guys, I mean, they've already, they'll just say whatever. They've already kind of demonstrated that. So I predict that's the next kind of argument they're going to use. They're going to start thinking they're dunking because the chain's block height is going to eventually pass Bitcoin's. The problem with that is it's not the chain with the most work, not even close. And there's no way it could be. It's mathematically impossible for them to make the chain with the most work. Otherwise, they would have been able to just keep on that fork and pass the normal chain on that original day back at the beginning of the month, or back at the beginning of August, I should say, a month ago, August 8th, that fateful day. But of course, they couldn't and they didn't. And it's kind of hard to really think about these kinds of numbers. You're seeing a difficulty of 30 million to Bitcoin's 125 trillion. And these numbers are just kind of like mind-boggling. What's the gap there? The gap there is that Bitcoin's proof of work, Bitcoin miners need to perform about 4.16 million times more guesses per second than the Blake 2B miners do. Okay, that's the difference there. 30 million, you'd have to multiply it by 4.166666 repeating essentially to get to 125 trillion. That's the gap. That's the gap. So whatever mining equipment they have, you'd have to multiply it by over 4 million to just stay the same. That's not to say to outpace. That's just to stay the same, to provide the same amount of work. But I predict that that's what's going to be the next cope, is they're just going to say, well, you know, a block number higher, so we have the longer chain. Let me show you a little resource I found that kind of explains this a little more thoroughly. You ever hear of Learn Me a Bitcoin? I know I've brought it up in previous years, but we're going to look at it together once again, because I don't know, it's been quite some time. And it's always good to go over a lot of these different resources. You can learn different things and look up stuff. Learn Me a Bitcoin is a really great resource, because you can search stuff, you can go to just a beginner section, you can get really technical. And so, of course, this is going to come at you from the technical side, but the longest chain, the chain of blocks that nodes adopt as their blockchain, each node has to verify this individually. And so this is yet another great reason why running your own node is the safest and, you know, purest way to interact with all this stuff. You don't have to take somebody else's word for it. If your own software is looking at the current state of the chain and the current transactions coming through, then you can't get duped, right? If you're on somebody else's node, they might have been in on the BIP 110 thing when you didn't want to be. Or, you know, maybe you wanted to be in the BIP 110 and they were on the regular chain. Using somebody else's node is trusting that they'll make the right decisions for you in these kinds of scenarios. What the longest chain means, of course, is in a literal sense, what is the highest block height. But here it says, the longest chain is what Bitcoin nodes accept as the valid version of the blockchain. The longest chain rule allows every node on the network to agree on what the blockchain looks like, and therefore agree on the same transaction history. In other words, it means that computers acting independently over a network can maintain the same view of a globally updated file. So you've heard of the public ledger that the blockchain represents. How do we all agree, even though our nodes are separate computers running in different buildings and different time zones connected to the internet at different points, you know, getting information not all simultaneously at once? How do we all agree what the valid blockchain is? Well, we all say it's the longest one. The longest valid chain is it. The longest chain is the chain of blocks that took the most effort to build. This is the crucial part that we need to keep in mind when they start pointing at block height. So in short, to add a new block to the blockchain, you need to use processing power, which means that every block on the blockchain requires a certain amount of energy to get there. Blocks are mined using process power. Therefore, a blockchain with more blocks in it will have taken more energy to build than a blockchain with fewer blocks in it. And as a rule, nodes will always adopt this over a shorter chain, right? So in a literal sense of block height, this chain has 5 blocks where this chain has 3 blocks. So the 5 block chain is what nodes are going to adopt as the longest available chain. As a result, nodes will always adopt the chain that took the most energy to build, and this is what we mean when we refer to the longest chain. Here's a quote from the Bitcoin white paper. The majority decision is represented by the longest chain, which has the greatest proof of work effort invested in it. That's directly from Satoshi Nakamoto's white paper. So the misconception here, and what they're going to use, mark my words, they're going to use this misconception because this is into the technical weeds and very few people even have been told this, let alone taken the time to understand what it means. The misconception is the longest chain with the one with the most blocks. You'd think that the longest chain is simply the one with the most blocks in it, but the chain that required the most energy to build is not necessarily the one with the most blocks in it. This is because changes to the difficulty mean that some blocks are going to require more energy to mine than others. For example, within the same difficulty period, every new block requires the same amount of effort to be mined and therefore adds the same amount of work to the chain. Okay? If the difficulty increases because blocks were mined more quickly than every 10 minutes, that's what happens when you get blocks too fast, then the difficulty will adjust upward and increase. The blocks in the new difficulty period are going to take more time. And here we see an example of a difficulty period where the difficulty is 1, and then there's an adjustment, and now the difficulty is 4. These blocks are going to slow down. That's the whole point. And I've killed my window. Good job. Can you drop me another code? Sorry about that. So seeing as nodes adopt the chain with the most work, they wouldn't actually adopt a chain with more blocks in it if it didn't require as much work to build. For example, if you construct 2 different blockchains spanning multiple difficulty periods, nodes will adopt the one that has the most cumulative chain work, not simply the one with the most blocks. So if we had 2 chains going and then a difficulty adjustment occurred, it got from 1 to a 4 difficulty, right? And there are 2 blocks in this 4 difficulty. You can think of that as 8 total difficulty units. Compare that to this chain. It has 4 blocks in it, so it's 2 blocks longer, but the difficulty is still 1. So technically, there's only 4 difficulty units in this chain. That makes this shorter block technically the one with the more work put into it. Okay, the chain on the right has been constructed to keep the difficulty artificially low. So this is an invalid block, and all nodes would see this as an attempt to skirt the rules of Bitcoin, to skirt the proof of work that is required for adding blocks to the blockchain and being valid. So in summary, the phrase longest chain refers to the blockchain that has taken the most energy to build. For the most part, this is usually the chain with the most blocks in it, but to be more precise, it's the chain with the most amount of work in it, and this is going to be very important. How do you calculate the longest chain? Well, I'm going to speed this up a little bit, but basically every time you make a hash or perform the hash function, it spits out this 256-bit number. Okay, so this is what I said about the hexadecimal number. It always starts with 0x and then this trailing string of characters. And so you can actually take this string of characters, which is provided in the block header, and it tells you exactly what the difficulty was, and you can calculate how much work was put into the chain, how much work was put into actually finding that block. You can get deeper into the math on this resource. I'm going to include it as a link in the show notes for those of you who want to explore further. But the TLDR is to say this Blake 2B chain, I believe that it will probably surpass the so-called legacy chain, the real Bitcoin chain, in block height eventually. And I think that they are intentionally trying to get it to do that. I think that's their next short-term goal, is to create a chain that is however much longer. It only needs to be a few blocks, right? Once it's even just a few blocks longer, then they can stay at regular 10-minute averages, and they don't really need to game it any further than that. You know, they get 20 blocks ahead, and they say, all right, we're good, whatever. Now we will, at an average of every 10 minutes, we'll just stay ahead of that chain indefinitely. And then they can kind of chill out and stabilize their own hash rate. And then they will, I think, use that to say, this is another reason why we're the real Bitcoin. Several things have happened kind of like this in the past. The most notable one, the block size wars. That's how Bitcoin Cash came about. Basically, there was a camp of people who said, you know, you've heard this FUD about how Visa can process these many transactions per minute, and Bitcoin never can do that because of the limited block space and the limited transactions that are possible. In fact, I've talked to a lot of hardcore Bitcoiners in Bitcoin groups that believe that

0: out of the hands of just regular people. I mean, if that day comes, then really the promises of Bitcoin can't fully be fulfilled anyway.
1: Mm.
0: So there are going to be technical solutions and workarounds. And it's also true that, you know, you can do batch transactions. One single transaction can have hundreds or thousands of inputs and outputs. So this idea that, oh, well, you do the math of this many humans on Earth and then jam like all the humans into a block. Like, you can't do that because you don't have enough block space. We don't really need to do that. That's like comparing apples to oranges. I hear this argument all the time of like, well, you know, if 6 billion people are trying to send just one transaction, then it would take this many years to get those transactions through, you know? And it's like, well, yeah, maybe if every single person was limited to one transaction each, but you can batch transactions. I mean, you know, Fold does this for their cash out payments. You get cash back on the little Fold debit card, and it comes out like once a week, everybody's payments batched in a big ass transaction, one time a week on a Tuesday. So it's like, you don't actually have to do it that way. You know, there's a lot of different workarounds, and you know, it's just kind of a person who's not really approaching it from a problem-solving technical situation. They're just doing like a pictogram piece of math with how many humans there are on the planet. You know, leave out the fact that you're not getting 6 billion people using Bitcoin on a daily basis. Like, that, I don't see that even coming, you know? If right. It's coming for our grandchildren, you know? But yeah, there are plenty of technical workarounds where that's not even necessary to hit that scenario. At any rate, let me see. I think there was one more point on that. No. That's all for the BIP 110 situation. No, wait, there was one more thing because it's being listed. I wanted to talk a little bit about it being finally listed. There is one exchange brave enough to show you, or sell you rather, the BIP 110. Yeah. Let me talk about this as the last part of the BIP 110 talk, because this is important. This might be, out of all of the things I've said so far, the most important takeaway. And what to just be very careful about right now in this adjustment time while all this shit's new, because there's a reason. Okay, these guys actually are not stupid idiots. These guys are not dummies. These guys aren't guys that don't understand how it works. You know, like, there's a lot of people tweeting at guys like Luke and Mechanic and saying, well, you don't understand how it works. No, they're very intimately familiar with how it all works. They know way more than you probably ever could hope to know about exactly how it works. And Luke Dasher's fingerprints are all over the code and the GitHub repositories and for a decade plus. Okay. So to say that he's going into this with a lack of knowledge and experience, that's projection. He knows what's going on. So then if he's making crazy statements that are verifiably untrue, you can't assume that he's doing that because he doesn't know. You must assume that he's doing that for some other reason. Okay. And so you have to keep in mind, what might the other reasons be that he's saying verifiably untrue things, or that he's coping so hard with some of these statements? You know, things like the legacy chain forked off, we did not, you know. These cult statements, like cult leader type statements that he's making. Well, there's a reason. And I think he's just trying to trick as many people as possible. And it's a numbers game. He knows this. We all know this. You don't need everybody to believe you. You just need enough people to believe you. You know, you need the 120 people who will drink the Kool-Aid out of the billions. You know, he doesn't need Bitcoinization. He doesn't need hyper Blake 2Bization. He just needs enough people to, you know, set him up, which really isn't that many. You don't really need that many. So here is the latest that I just saw today. Blake 2B Bitcoin, and Bitcoin is in quotes there for obvious reasons, trades for $82 as Bitcoin holds near 77,000. The Blake 2B fork is seeing trades around 82 per coin on the Neoxa exchange. Never heard of it, by the way.

0: way. Roughly 900 times below the price of Bitcoin. The market is also extremely illiquid, with the highest bid at $82 and the lowest ask at $190, creating a massive 131.7% spread. What does that mean? Well, here's the order book. So it means on this particular exchange that of the people willing to sell their Blake coin, right, the lowest price that is being asked for a seller is 190. So they said, no, I'm not going to part with my Bitcoin unless you pay me 190. The highest a buyer is willing to buy on this particular exchange at this particular screenshot, okay, things have probably changed since then. The highest buyer at the time of this publication was $82. They said, hey, I'll buy 9 coins. I'll buy 9 of your Blake Bitcoins at $82 a piece. And the sellers are saying, no, I've got 10 to sell, but I'm not taking any less than 190. Okay. So that's how you get this spread number of 108. 108 is kind of the middle ground. But 108 isn't the price. Remember that we said earlier, the price is what a buyer is willing to pay. And so we have a posted call or buy order for $82. So that's what makes it finger wag worth $82. It's saying that this person here has put in an order for $82 so that at any moment, if one of these guys budges and says, all right, fuck it, I don't need the 190, I'll take your 82, then they can sell the coins at $82 per coin right now, up to 9 of them, right? And then if they sold all that 9, they'd still have the 1 left. Then they can sell one more to this guy, but he's only willing to pay $79. Okay, and this is how markets work and how prices change throughout time rapidly. It's because buyers are willing to pay X amount, sellers are willing to pay Y amount. When those numbers meet, a sale happens. Okay, so this is basically how all of the markets are set in a very simplistic way. Now, when they say it's illiquid, what they mean is that, let's see, 12, 24, 36, 46, 48... basically, there are only sellers for 48 total coins and buyers equally small. In fact, even less willing to buy. Let's see, 19, 28, 29, 30. So about 30 people willing to buy and 30 coins willing to sell. There's not a lot of interest, okay? Not a lot of interest on either side of the number, buyers or sellers. This is very dangerous, though. For a reason that you might have heard of called replay protection. So when this fork happened and when this coin split off and they're starting to make their own chain, they never added replay protection. So replay protection was added in, like, for instance, Bitcoin Cash. What is replay protection? Replay protection means that let me back up for just 2 seconds. And let me talk about a fork itself. So a fork happens, right? And there are now 2 blockchains. Let's go back to the older version of Bitcoin versus Bitcoin Cash. Okay. A group of guys said, hey, we need to make the block sizes bigger so we can fit more transactions in them during these 10-minute solves. Okay. They're the Bitcoin Cash guys. They said bigger blocks so we can get more transactions through. They said, you know, because we want Bitcoin to be money. Sound familiar? So they just said, fuck you, we're making the blocks bigger. And they like 4x the size of a block or whatever they did, right? So you got your big blocks on this side of the fork. The other guys said, no, let's keep it the same. And they stayed doing the same. So they both agreed at one point what the last valid block was. And then the big block got added to that block. The regular chain said, no, that's a big block. It's not valid. And they added a regular size block. And thus the split happened. But because it goes all the way back to the Genesis block on this chain, that means that everybody who had Bitcoin the day before the fork now has 2 coins. For every 1 coin you had before the fork, now you have 2 coins. One of them is the regular chain. The other is on the Bitcoin Cash chain. This is how that worked. So if you had 20 Bitcoin before the fork, then the fork happens. Now you still have 20 Bitcoin, but you also have 20 Bitcoin Cash. It's a one-to-one scenario. So replay protection means that if I am over on Bitcoin Cash and I send my 20 Bitcoin Cash somewhere, right, to a different address, it's only going to move on that fork of the chain. It doesn't affect my regular Bitcoin. Okay. There's a few different ways you can add replay protection. It basically is a way that invalidates the transaction on the original chain. You do something to make it very obvious to regular Bitcoin miners that this isn't a Bitcoin transaction, it's a Bitcoin Cash transaction. Okay. So you would add some part of the software that says this transaction is invalid on the regular chain. Replay protection. This is important because if you're going to sell your Bitcoin Cash and send Bitcoin Cash to some address, you would want to make sure that it's just that coin and you're not moving both coins at once. Without replay protection, you could broadcast a transaction and then a network could rebroadcast that same transaction on the so-called legacy chain, sending both of your coins to that same address. And so they could take your regular Bitcoin when you're trying to sell this Blake 2B coin. Unless you are very confident and know everything about what you're doing, which means you know more than me, I would not be trying to get your Blake 2B coins and then sell them all for $80 each, right? So yes, if you have Bitcoin right now, you have the same amount of Blake 2B Bitcoin right now. That's a fork, and that's how forks work, and so you, those exist over there. The keys are the same and everything, like where they live, right? So you would just restore or back up or open a wallet in some kind of a Blake 2B node. Right now, I think they only have nodes. There's no like wallet situation where you can put your seed phrase in. But the problem is, without replay protection, if you broadcast a transaction over on that side of the chain, you very well may double and also broadcast that transaction on the legacy chain and send your real Bitcoin to this same guy that you are trying to send your Blake coins to.
1: Yikes.
0: So you get your $80 for the Blake coins, but you also send your real Bitcoin somewhere. And I think that this may be part of the entire purpose of the whole thing. It's just to trick just enough people into sending their Bitcoin off to these guys.
1: Oh, wow.
0: It's a little bit crazy out there, so just like be careful. Don't get greedy. Don't just be like, oh, look, it's free money I've got in this fork. There's a shitload of steps that you got to take beforehand. You would basically have to move all of your legacy Bitcoin from where it's at to somewhere else as a step one. In order to, you know, run this gambit successfully. If I ever do it, there would have to be a bunch of different factors in play. First of all, it would have to be worth more than just this fucking 80. Second of all, somebody, you know, several other guys would have to do it successfully and show the steps and show the proof of how it was done. And third, even with that, if it involves moving it all around on the Bitcoin side, like, that's a lot of fucking juggling, you know? That's not worth $80 to me. And that's $80 if you're a fucking whole coiner by now, if you're lucky enough to be a whole coiner, you know?
1: Right.
0: So, like, think of that. So, at any rate, I just wanted to show you that this is indeed starting to find places on the market. This B, and the ticker here happens to be BTCB2. Bitcoin Blake 2. So keep an eye out for it, but be careful and don't fall into some kind of a trap where you're like, oh, I'm just going to pick up this free money by selling the fork because there's no replay protection in place on this fork. So, you know, take that with a grain of salt, but I just wanted to make sure that at least all my bowlers knew. If you see something out there says you can sell your Blake 2B, dude, do not do it. I advise do not do it.
1: Yeah, that's wild.
0: At least if you're going to do it in a year or three, you know?
1: Yeah.
0: And if you miss the boat on, oh, like I have, you know, I've got 50 million sats, so that means I got a half a Blake B coin over there, whatever the fuck. Okay, so you got $40 that you're leaving on the table for risking what, like the equivalent of 35,000 on the Bitcoin side?
1: Right.
0: As hypotheticals, you know, like these aren't real numbers. I'm just like spitballing examples here. That would be the equivalence. So be careful out there, y'all. Things are getting kind of crazy, and I don't trust the intentions of these guys. Let's move around in some lighter news. These are going to be kind of quicker chop-ups here. Have you heard of this new Gal Gadot? What is it? Gal Gadot?
1: Gadot.
0: Gal Gadot? That would be French. She's Israeli. I think it's Gal Gadot.
1: Oh, really?
0: In Israeli. I think people call her Gal Gadot a lot over here. But I'm pretty sure in like if you're speaking the Hebrewish, it'd be Gadot. But whatever. She's in a movie.
1: Okay.
0: And I've heard this explained in the AI side of things. And I didn't really look that deep into it. And then Makey sent me a story specifically this morning. So I read the whole thing. I didn't realize that this is a Bitcoin movie.
1: Oh.
0: Right. So the first time I saw this spoken about, somebody was just asking her about, oh, you're acting in this like AI movie. What the fuck? And she was basically just saying, yo, if you're not like playing with the AI as part of the stack, then you're just not going to make it in the future. Like, this is just what's happening.
1: Okay.
0: So it's real actors, but like all the sets and everything else is fake. And some of the characters are fake. Like they have an AI Jack Dorsey and other guys like that. You know?
1: Like Star Wars.
0: Kind of like Star Wars.
1: I mean, it was green screen.
0: Which is like, I don't know how. Well, that's the thing. It's not green screen and animated and purposefully done. It's AI generated.
1: Yeah.
0: That's kind of two different things. You know, like the things they did in Star Wars and Lord of the Rings and all that special effects shit is fucking expensive.
1: Yeah.
0: Compared to AI.
1: Time consuming.
0: This is not expensive, right?
1: Yeah.
0: So there's a trade-off in quality, but you get cheap, right? So yeah. That's kind of like the argument I saw at first. Well, turns out I had no idea until Makey sent me the story about it that it's a Bitcoin movie that has this AI stuff. And before you get all excited, let me read you this full tweet from Terrence Michael, excuse me. Excuse my Portuguese. So there's a new $70 million film titled Bitcoin that is in post-production. So they've shot it, they've done it.
1: It's called Bitcoin?
0: It's called Bitcoin.
1: Oh my gosh. Okay.
0: Gal Gadot, I don't know. Whatever. Casey Affleck, Pete Davidson, Isla Fisher, okay, some of the cast. Good news and bad news. Good news first, this will put Bitcoin front and center with major stars in an actual big movie, not just a documentary. Okay, that's not good news to me. I don't give a fuck.
1: Right.
0: I've not, like, this is so, at this point, irritating to me. When people are all jitty about, ooh, there's going to be a mainstream front and center of Bitcoin, or people are going to be shown Bitcoin. People will hear the word Bitcoin, like millions and millions and millions of people at once will hear the word Bitcoin. I don't give a fuck about that. And in fact, I actually don't like that.
1: Same.
0: In fact, I actually don't like the mainstreaming of Bitcoin because it's going to be retarded pleb slop. And like, I don't like just telling random strangers about Bitcoin because you're going to say it wrong and they're going to hear it even more wrong. And I actually fucking hate this idea of hyper-Bitcoinization. I think it's fucking stupid as a goal. Is it eventual? Probably, but like, just let it be eventual.
1: Yeah.
0: I think that, yeah, it's probably eventual on a long enough timeline. Let it be eventual. It's not going to be because you told people at the office about it. So just shut the fuck up about it. It's not going to be because Anderson Cooper did a 60 Minutes report on it. Because that's already happened 100 times. You know, like, it's not going to be because any of these fucking stupid-ass little jerk-off things that you think. So just shut the fuck up about it in general, right? There's a time and space for it. Bitcoin meetups, high signal events, people who already also get it, you talk to them. People who are open to it, you start answering questions they ask you. People who have never talked about it, who you think maybe have never heard about it, just leave them alone. Grandma, leave her alone. People at the grocery store, leave them alone. Okay? You look like a fucking freak. And that's not like necessarily something to be proud of. All right? I think the same thing with this stupid ass movie. And he'll get into it. So let's you know, this is supposedly the first piece of good news. This will put Bitcoin front and center with major stars in an actual big movie. Who fucking cares? Doug Liman directs. He did Bourne Identity, Mr. and Mrs. Smith, The Edge of Tomorrow, and even Swingers. He's incredible. I expect the direction, so meaning the acting, will be exceptional, top-notch. This might be one of the first AI films, but where all of the acting and performances are 100% actors, meaning they saved money on sets and lighting by filming in an empty warehouse, theater style. AI creates the environments. This would have been a $200 million plus dollar movie otherwise. So they got a budget of $70 million. It would have probably tripled had they done it for real. Okay.
1: Okay,
0: now the bad news, which in my mind wipes all of the good news parts away. Like, this bad news part actually negates, actually makes all of the good news also bad. All right?
1: Okay.
0: Buckle up and listen to this shit. And look, it's this tweet. I couldn't even find a trailer for this piece of shit, so I don't really know. I haven't had a lot of time to verify any of this stuff. But this is a guy who knows what he's talking about, so... Now the bad news. The film is the Craig Wright story. Gal Gadot plays a journalist who is hired by Pete Davidson. He's playing crypto investor Calvin Ayer to investigate Casey Affleck, who's playing Craig Wright.
1: Oh my gosh.
0: If you're newer to Bitcoin and have been hiding under a rock, you may have missed that Craig Wright claimed he was Satoshi Nakamoto. Yes, indeed. In fact, I alluded to that earlier. He was BTFO in front of the whole world. And... failed time and time again to prove he was Satoshi, which he could have done by just signing any message with one of the original Satoshi wallets.
1: Right.
0: Not only that, but he provided forged documents in his attempts to prove that he was Satoshi. So completely embarrassed to the point where courts ordered him to have to say to the world, look, I'm not actually Satoshi Nakamoto. And we all already knew that before the fucking court. That's what's nice about Bitcoin. It's verifiable. You have to prove things. And if you can't prove things, then we assume that you're, you know, not it. So anyway, if you're new to Bitcoin, Craig Wright claimed he was Satoshi Nakamoto. This went to court where the evidence was overwhelming that he defrauded and lied to the court with an abundance of forged documents. He was suing both Peter McCormick and HODL Knot. Real name Magnus Granith. He was suing both of those guys for years simply for claiming he was not Satoshi. So you remember HODL Knot. He kind of went down in flames with this BIP-110 stuff. He's dying on that hill.
1: Yeah.
0: But before he was BIP-110 HODL Knot, he was one of the guys who got sued by Craig Wright just for saying, Craig Wright is not Satoshi on Twitter. He posted over and over, Craig Wright is not Satoshi. And so then Craig Wright was trying for years to sue him for defamation. And it was this big case. If you were in the Bitcoin circles, you know that it was this big case. And a lot of people sent a shitload of legal fund fundraisers to HODL Knot's legal team to fight these charges by fake Toshi. Craig Wright, we know him as fake Toshi, not Satoshi. Okay. So, in short, the court declared Craig was not Satoshi, did not write the Bitcoin white paper, and did not code any of its software. Based on the film's premise, the movie is going to skew toward Craig Wright being Satoshi. How could he not be Satoshi if a coalition of tech billionaires, governments, and crypto organizations spent hundreds of millions just to discredit him? That will be the narrative.
1: Duke.
0: AI versions of Zuckerberg, Jeff Bezos, and Jack Dorsey appear in the film. So if Bitcoiners were expecting a balanced or honest portrayal of Bitcoin's beginnings, this isn't it. And I get why, as a storyteller, if you set Bitcoin aside, it's a compelling narrative to focus on the misunderstood genius who gave the world perfect money, but nobody will believe him. Yet Bitcoiners know this is flat out false. Oh, on top of all this, the film is partially financed by, drumroll, Calvin Ayer. Calvin has been Craig Wright's main benefactor over the years and the most prominent supporter slash promoter of Craig as Satoshi. And of course, like you said, like we heard before, Casey Affleck is playing him in the movie and he's bankrolling the movie. So although a huge budget with A-list stars, it's really an indie movie made by Calvin Ayer about Craig Wright. As of this post, there's no major domestic distributor outside of some international sales. I expect it to be a good film from a filmmaking aspect, but I'm bummed that the first big Bitcoin film, and with the title Bitcoin, might confuse newcomers on its history. There's always hope it gets to other aspects of Bitcoin right. Not right, W-R-I-G-H-T, not right. So there you have it. You know, oh, yippee-yay, we're going to get Bitcoin mainstreamed in front of the audience of potentially tens of millions, hundreds of millions, just to get the fucking story wrong. Okay, and then you'll have a bunch of coiner heads who actually use Bitcoin who will be like, actually, and be correcting all of the inaccuracies in the plot because it's a fucking movie, right? What do you expect? It's not only a movie, it's a very good movie. Right? The stuff that gets every single aspect right and tells a story as it actually happened. First of all, that's called a documentary. Second of all, it's boring as fuck. Right? If you have a Hollywood sexy script from the guy that did the fucking Bourne Identity, etc. Okay? Action. A lot of punching, dodging bullets.
1: Yeah.
0: You know, jumping out of buildings into moving cars. Gal Gadot is famous for, like, you know, throwing weapons across the screen and shit like that. You know? She's like the badass woman, kick your face person, right? So it's going to be a spy movie about the Craig Wright story. And then, like, so what's the good news then? So the good news is that 100 million people are going to see this bullshit. And then what? Like, start using Bitcoin the next day? No.
1: Right.
0: You're not going to watch a movie and then go, oh, you know what? I got to get some Bitcoin now. Or, hey, fuck, maybe you do, dude. Maybe that's the state. Maybe, like, you know, maybe 100 million people see the movie and then 10,000 get Bitcoin for the first time. And then what? They get Bitcoin how? They buy an ETF. They have a chunk on Coinbase, you know?
1: Right.
0: They're not putting a node together tomorrow to sell, you know, crops they grew in the ground. Like, this is what I like about adoption. It's like, can we turn on local economies at scale? And by scale, I don't mean massive. By scale, I actually mean small.
1: Yep.
0: I mean small group shit, right? That's what I'm interested in. I don't give a fuck if 100 million people get Bitcoin tomorrow that doesn't actually do shit that's productive, that's helpful, that helps me. Like, you just want your bags to pump? Why? So that you can sell?
1: Right.
0: And then have no Bitcoin? And so, like, do you even give a fuck anyway? Like, if you're just looking for your bags to pump, who gives a shit? That's such a stupid, like, fake thing to want. Like, the bags have been pumped. They continue to pump. They will continue to pump, regardless of the fucking movies that release. So, anyway, that kind of irritated me a little bit, if you couldn't tell. Good news, everybody. Hyper-Bitcoinization is right a fucking around the corner. God damn it. Every asshole that spends their time daydreaming about hyper-Bitcoinization, I could just slap the shit out of them. It's fake and gay, all right? And, you know, it's you'll be dead.
1: Yeah.
0: Okay? So shut the fuck up. Who cares? You'll be dead. I'll be dead. And it's always guys older than me talking about this hyper-Bitcoinization anyway. Look, my kids will be dead. Get it? Last block subsidy is 2140. Yeah, you got plans in 2140, dipshit? Sailor's back buying Bitcoin. Sailor's strategy restarts Bitcoin buying, spending $370 million. Remember, this is the sell guy?
1: Yep.
0: Strategy Inc. resumed Bitcoin purchases after a 10-week pause, which is so funny to me. He, like, paused buying during the bottom, I guess.
1: Mm.
0: Like, you want to buy the dip, which means buy the bottom. But it's all right. You know, he's got a strategy. So I'm not, surely I'm not smarter than Saylor because I don't have as much Bitcoin as he does. I don't have as much money as he does. So that's like the barometer right there. That's how you can tell. Strategy Inc. resumed Bitcoin purchases after a 10-week pause, returning to its signature accumulation strategy. Strategy back at their strategy. You like that? After the crypto bear market pressured its shares, weakened confidence in the financing model, and prompted a balance sheet overhaul. The original Bitcoin treasury company, co-founded and run by Michael Saylor, bought $369.7 million of the tokens in the week ending of August 30th. According to a filing on Monday, the largest buyer of Bitcoin also raised $602.8 million through the sale of common stock to help fund the purchases and bought back $151.8 million of preferred shares, that stretch that they always are talking about. So it says, we're back. And you can see the bigness of this chart. Look at this. Zooming up. Zoop. That's the price jump. And he's back over water. He was underwater for just a little wee bit. Not really that long. Long enough for people to all say that he was toast. And then, zoom, we're back up above water. And that just means that the current price of Bitcoin is worth more than all of the money he put into it. Okay, so he's back on a back in the green, as they say. Strategy's latest Bitcoin purchase comes as conditions around its financing model have improved modestly. Bitcoin's rebound toward 80K has helped lift Strategy's shares and push the market capitalization of the company closer to the value of its Bitcoin holdings. The firm holds around $73 billion in Bitcoin, people. So, isn't that nice?
1: It must be nice.
0: Aren't we happy for Daddy Saylor? He's getting even more coin again.
1: Michael Saylor.
0: This was a, yeah, Michael Saylor is a buyer again, and you guys were right for like 7 seconds, as usual. Meanwhile, the shit stain was right the whole time. Thank you very much. Who said this was going to happen? It was me. Spoiler alert, it was me. Okay. Next story. This one's kind of fun. From CoinDesk. I never knew this, but apparently, I mean, CoinDesk would know, right? Bitcoin enters Rectember. You ever hear of Rectember?
1: No.
0: I've been doing this a while. I've never really actually heard of Rectember. But, you know, maybe I'm unk. Bitcoin enters Rectember as rate hike risks threaten its August rally. September has historically been a poor month for risk assets in general, and Bitcoin in particular. So I didn't actually know this about Bitcoin, because, I mean, I'm not, let's be real, I'm not a number fag, first of all. So, you know, I'm not, like, putting history candles at this small of level. You know, I'm not looking at like what the best and worst months historically have been and that kind of thing. Basically, when I need to price something in sats, I like look up the rate. And then when I do the show, just to like, you know a thing, I'll take a look. Otherwise, it's like the group chat has to let me know where the price is. If the price moves a lot, it's because the group chat's blowing up again. For me, I just kind of sit at a price. So, like, here's me. This is how I've been sitting. We were at 65 for a long time, okay? And sure, we went up and down in that 65, but it felt like 65 pretty much the whole time.
1: Yeah.
0: It went as low as 58. It didn't go 58 that long till it was back around 65. It was 63, then 64, then 62. I thought of it as 65-ish.
1: Yeah.
0: 60 to 65 window, right? I'm like, we're hanging out in this 5K window. Now we're at like 75-ish, you know? And I think it licked 80s nuts briefly. Maybe got above past it. I don't know. I think the meme said it got up. 81, 82, maybe. I don't fucking know. It licked 80s nuts. And now we're back around. We're going to be hanging out at 75 probably, you know? For the foreseeable future, I'm comfortable with hanging out at 75. What's it at this fucking second? You, like, really actually have to pull it up and look every time because it changes. Okay, 77,610 as of the second, according to Clark Moody Dashboard. There you go. I think of that as 75.
1: Yeah.
0: The more important, you know, number to me is sats per dollar, which were at 1289. Okay? I remember we were getting over 1,500 sats for the dollar.
1: Yeah, it was nice.
0: Now we're down to 1289. Okay, so that's what's up. 12, I can multiply that by how many dollars I need. That's what I'm thinking. Like, that's the kind of way I'm thinking. Because I'm not selling things that are worth $250 billion, right?
1: Right.
0: Selling, like, 3D printed plastic shit. Selling gemstones and minerals, right? So I kind of just need a sats per dollar, and that's how I know. So, yeah, Rectember. Bitcoin has begun September slightly lower, falling 1%, huge swing, to below 78,000 as it enters what is commonly referred to as Rectember. Dude, I guess I'm just out of the loop. Since 2013, September has been Bitcoin's worst performing month on average, producing a loss around 3% and only producing 5 positive monthly returns. So since 2013, that is, and 2026 hasn't happened yet. So that's 12 years and only 5 positive, which means 7 negative. Okay?
1: Okay.
0: Am I doing that math right? Yeah. Since 2013 till today, so this September hasn't happened yet. You can't count 2026.
1: Yeah.
0: So you got to count 2025. 13 to 25. That's 12.
1: 12 total.
0: 12 total years. By only 5 positive ones. 12 minus 5 is 7. So isn't that almost fucking 50-50?
1: Yeah.
0: am I thinking about this incorrectly? Am I just not getting it?
1: This okay, like well, I guess the
0: September is the worst because, like, it had a record of 5 and 7. Okay. All right, that's what I'm just reading. However, the past 3 Septembers have all delivered gains. Well, okay. Offering some encouragement to Bitcoin bulls. So the past 3 Septembers, all wins. After climbing 25% in August, Bitcoin's strongest month since November 2024... the market could be due for a period of consolidation, if not a correction. Uh-oh. The macro backdrop also presents significant headwinds. Fed Chair Kevin Warsh's hawkish Jackson Hole speech last Friday, which emphasized elevated inflation, has contributed to a global bond sell-off. Many sovereign yields have reached new cycle highs, with the U.S. 10-year Treasury yield rising to 4.784%. Markets are now pricing in a 66% probability of a 25 basis point rate hike, at the Fed's September 16th meeting, followed by another potential rate boost by the end of the year. This would take the federal funds target range to 4 to 4.25% by the close of the year. So interest rates going up. That's what everybody's saying. That's what everybody's anticipating. Higher interest rates typically weigh on risk assets by tightening financial conditions and supporting the U.S. dollar index. Bitcoin is not alone in facing pressure, with gold falling more than 2% on Tuesday. Meanwhile, continuing U.S. strikes against Iran have added to further instability in the Middle East and pushed WTI crude oil to $88 a barrel, up 2% over the past 24 hours, its highest level since late July. September is also a negative period for traditional markets. Since 1975, it has been the only month in which the S&P 500 has generated a negative average return. So I guess September just sucks in general for the markets.
1: Hmm.
0: Who knew, man? This is the thing, man. I'm not a markets guy. You come here not for the market stuff. Let me leave you on a feel-good story because I think we've felt a lot of bad so far. And I don't want to be that guy that's just always feeling bad or making other people feel bad. Here's a feel good. This is from Yahoo Finance, so your uncle might catch this one. He lost his Bitcoin in a 2014 exchange collapse. 12 years later, he's worth $4.47 million. That's right. A man became a millionaire overnight after recovering millions of dollars in Bitcoin that he had lost access to 12 years earlier.
1: Whoa.
0: Can you believe it? UK resident Chris, they're calling him Chris. They called him Chris. He was British. We love the British, right? UK resident Chris lost access to his cryptocurrency wallet, which held roughly 4,000 pounds, 5417 in USD. So about $5,500 worth of Bitcoin when the trading platform Intersango collapsed in 2014. You ever heard of this Intersango? Me neither.
1: Nah.
0: Yeah, me neither. But in 2014, that's around the Mt. Gox time, right? That seems like a Mt. Gox timeline. So Intersango collapsed, according to LBC News. Chris's journey with Bitcoin began in 2011 when a friend persuaded him to invest in the cryptocurrency. See, you can get in trouble persuading these friends. You're going to persuade their friends to do stuff with money. I better be sure. Because it's now like your fault when they fuck it up. It's your fault too. And it really is. Luckily, this one turned out good though. He cautiously bought roughly $2,031 worth of Bitcoin through Intersango, one of the earliest Bitcoin exchanges in the UK. However, the platform began experiencing serious problems in late 2012. By early 2014, the website had gone offline, and users who tried to withdraw their funds received no response. Tale as old as time. Chris also found his account frozen. Hey, this is just another reason why we say, get your own node. Get your own node. Don't have an exchange hold on to it for you, because when they get in trouble and they go down, you're fucked. You're just plain fucked. You don't have your Bitcoin. They've got it. And then they're not answering their calls. And then they pull their website offline. And then what are you going to do? Nothing. You're fucked. It was speculated that Bitcoin remained in the accounts of one of the company's co-founders and could be recovered by former users who provided adequate proof of ownership. Despite numerous unsuccessful attempts to contact the company over the years, Chris had accepted the loss of his cryptocurrency. Finally, some luck. Earlier this year, though, he decided to try again, seeking legal help to prove ownership of dozens of the lost Bitcoin. That's right, dozens. Within a few months, the coins were returned to him, now valued at around $4.47 million.
1: Nice.
0: When Chris told his family, he said their jaws dropped and their eyes popped and their pleb slopped. He added that his cryptocurrency is held on an exchange regulated by the FIC.
1: Oh my gosh.
0: yet he remains skeptical about its security and checks it every single day, 20 times a day. Yeah, I mean, you know. FIC ain't on my node. Chris said he hasn't properly celebrated yet, but he's planning to throw a party and take a holiday with his family. The case brought back memories of another incident from the UK where a software engineer unintentionally discarded a hard drive containing 8,000 Bitcoin. Remember this one?
1: Yeah.
0: The individual made several attempts to negotiate with the local authorities to allow him to search the landfill where the hard drive is believed to be, including public proposals and legal action, but to no avail. So, yeah. That's the crazy thing. And there's trade-offs and everything. I'm not trying to say I got the magic bullet solution with this node. You know, sometimes you can, after 12 years of struggle, break down the company's door and get the government to force them to give you your shit back. Although it seems like actually that this, what did they call it? The FCA. FCA. It's their FCC, basically, or FTC. One of these British versions. So it's kind of like they've got it, but he's got $4 million, supposedly.
1: Now he's custodied by them.
0: Yeah. And so what are they going to do? I mean, they're going to tax him on it. And they're going to make sure he doesn't buy the wrong thing with it. And they're going to, you know. Aisha should just be like, all right, like, cash me out.
1: Yeah.
0: Cash me out, dog. Just cash me out. At this point, just fucking cash me out. Maybe he can go buy Bitcoin on the sly back on the other side of it. But like, dude, just cash me out. I'm taking my cash. I don't know. And the node, you know, you might put your hard drive in the fucking city dump and then it's no longer yours and they won't let you go even look for it, let alone what's he going to do when he finds a 12-year-old hard drive that's been outside for 12 years. Right. You're like, what is he going to what kind of information are you going to recover on that? Dude, it's cooked.
1: Didn't he offer to buy the landfill and everything? He's tried so many
0: things. Oh yeah, he tried everything. Well, for the 8,000 Bitcoin, you'd be trying everything too, dude.
1: Yeah.
0: You'd be trying to move mountains because it's going to be worth it, you know? 8,000. I mean, like, let's just do the math here. Let's pull it up. Sats to USD. I always look at Kraken's tool just because, I don't know, it's in my search history. 8,000 Bitcoin, currently trading at $620 million. So you'd say I'm willing to spend $300 million to get it back, you know?
1: Yeah.
0: And what's it going to cost to go through the dump? $20 million? Seems excessive. So yeah, of course you're gonna do whatever you can, but that's crazy. Anyway,
1: dude,
0: you know, this is why
1: I hate how they juxtapose those stories, because the only thing they have in common is that they were in the UK.
0: so true dude. All right, well, let's wrap this bowl up all nice and pretty, shall we?
2: Ah, fuck it, dude, let's go bowl.
1: All right, well, I saw this story about a South Korean man who went to Japan in 1993, he was given a 15-day visa, but decided he was going to stay. And a little bit worse, he used his little brother's passport to get in there. So he lied about his identity. He got the 15-day visa that he overstayed. And now it's been 33 years, and wouldn't you know, they caught on to him.
0: Uh-oh. They always catch on. You think after the 25th year, you're smooth sailing, but nah, man. Dude, wait. Just wait 12 more.
1: The craziest thing is, so he went over there. And
0: fuck, 11 more.
1: 93. He's 72 years old now. 25. So, you know, he probably just wanted to...
0: 8 more.
1: Die in Japan, I guess. He's been working this whole time, though. So he wasn't, like, retired in Japan. But in the year of 2000, February 2000, to be precise, Japan made it criminally punishable, or criminal punishment, you know, to be an illegal alien in their country.
0: You never know when them laws are going to change.
1: Yeah. So now that they've caught him, they said, okay, well, the law changed in 2000, so you got 6-7 years there free. We're only going to punish you for 26 years instead of the full 33.
0: Well, isn't that sweet of them?
1: I thought so. I mean, 72 also. I don't know what the spankings? Punishment is.
0: Yeah, how many spankings does he get? That's crazy.
1: Yeah, I don't know.
0: Old skin breaks easier. They should be gentle on him.
1: Yeah.
0: And they give him the caning.
1: I will say, though, making it a crime, you know, to be over there has helped their situation, because they were saying in 93 when he came over, they had almost 300,000 visa overstayers. Once that crime came into play, that number went down to about 69,000.
0: I'm sorry, the way you said crime reminds me of that fucking... You remember that old car commercial? It's not on anymore, but it was like a really bad Guidette.
1: Oh, God. It's a crime to pay more than a dollar.
0: That's the one! Yeah, bro! Damn, I haven't thought about that in like 10 years. Holy shit.
1: That was the same shtick. It might have been a different ad from them, but the lady said, I'm a good person, I pay my taxes.
0: Yeah, yeah.
1: God, and it played like every 30 minutes.
0: Well, it's funny because it played in all markets, so even though that was a local dealership, everybody else's local dealership also had those ads, so everybody in... across the country knows what I'm talking about. It's a crime to pay more than a dime.
1: Insane.
0: Crazy. Anyway, sorry. That triggered me the way you were saying crime.
1: Okay.
0: Memory unlocked.
1: Yeah, I remember.
0: Hey, we're getting you your 40 HPW this week for fucking sure.
1: That's a fact. Well, I saw a story about a TV producer who's been ordered to return to New Zealand from the United States after he's alleged to have obtained millions of dollars in funding for TV shows that he was just going to keep for himself, I guess. Allegedly, he dishonestly obtained more than $4.3 million in government-funded rebates.
0: Wow.
1: And $10.2 million in lending. So... This serious
3: must be fucking nice.
4: Must be fucking nice.
1: I really dig the name of this office. It's the Serious Fraud Office, the SFO. Not the joke fraud office.
0: Not the small time fraud office.
1: That's right. Serious fraud.
0: Not the half ass fraud office.
1: Yeah. Well, the Serious Fraud Office filed 33 charges at the Auckland District Court earlier this year, alleging that this man financed 13 television programs through his company. And his company was based in Auckland, specializing in unscripted reality shows, with quite a back catalog, I suppose. Some of the shows, though, were previously aired by Bravo. But last November, a warrant for his arrest was issued.
0: Well, that's not according to the unscripted script.
1: No. And in May, they formally applied to extradite him from the United States.
0: You gotta go back.
1: I remember bringing this story to the bowl way back because of the 33 charges. Yep. And so, wouldn't you know, he appeared in court on Thursday via video link from LA and pled not guilty to all 33 charges.
0: Wow.
1: So he asked the judge to withdraw his arrest warrant and to attend his future court hearings via video. But
0: easy come, easy go, will you let me go?
1: Yeah, you know what they're going to say. Boss me la no. Yeah.
0: He let said him go.
1: He did say he'd go back to New Zealand at least 3 months before his trial. And the SFO, though, of course, opposed the request.
0: But the hookers and blow are so good here.
1: Yeah.
0: Don't send me back to Kiwi Land.
1: Too bad. Too bad.
0: You gotta go back.
1: Yeah, they dismissed his applications, the judge, and said the risk of him not voluntarily returning for his trial was too high. So now he's got to return and attend all court hearings in person in November.
0: We spoke with the risk earlier. Here's what I had to say.
3: Wow. I am really high.
1: Yes. So we'll see. I mean, that's a lot of money. That was like $14 million that he got to make shows. And then it seemed like the shows weren't being made. Or he was never planning to make the shows.
0: Can you imagine that? They'll break you off like tens of millions of dollars to make a fucking show. And like making a fucking show is like all I've ever wanted to do. And this asshole gets broken off tens of millions of dollars to make a show. Doesn't even make the fucking show.
1: I know. It's
0: like, what the fuck, asshole? Like, just make the show. That's fun. That's fucking awesome.
1: Yeah.
0: And you got all the money in the world to do it. You know what I would do with $10 million? You motherfuckers would never be the same again.
1: We'd have good movies.
0: Yeah.
1: We could make a good movie for that kind of money.
0: Be good movie.
1: And it wouldn't even...
0: And it wouldn't have Gal Gadot.
1: No, and we wouldn't need AI backgrounds either.
0: Yeah.
1: It'd be artisanal. Small batch.
0: Exactly.
1: Lovely. It'd be the kind of stuff they can't make anymore because they're fucking lazy and stupid.
0: Be in a compound. Be dug in. Be flying people from all out of the country.
1: Yep. Yep.
0: And what do you do? Nothing. You sit on your ass and blow it all on hookers and fucking cocaine.
1: Yeah.
0: That's, you know, we'd still have some hookers and cocaine, but like, that's just a tiny sliver of the budget, you know?
1: Yeah. Seriously.
0: It's not like the whole thing.
1: No.
0: You know, the main chunk is like, you know, making the fucking show you're supposed to make, dipshit.
1: Yeah.
0: So they give you more the next time or whatever. Man, I can't believe the scams people got away with just sitting around.
1: Dude, yeah. It reminds me of the PP money, the PPO whatever from the COVID times.
0: It's like, never mind. I've said what fraud. I need to say about it.
1: A lot of fraud. It's not worth it when you get caught at the end.
0: Yeah, and but I can't even watch this show. Like, I could have had another show to watch. Nope.
1: Yeah.
0: Dipshit.
1: Idiot.
0: Back to New Zealand with you, you fucking dick.
1: Yeah, it is crazy.
0: And hey, guys giving out the 10 million, you know, like,
1: maybe try
0: call
1: some
0: a
1: new
0: real
1: people.
0: Nigga next time, man.
1: Yeah.
0: What's this fucking Kiwi got to do with it?
1: There's bowlers with aspirations.
0: You know,
1: damn
0: we
1: it.
0: Got plenty of people who would execute.
1: Yeah, it's true. And everyone could get paid very well with $10 million.
0: Enough to go around.
1: Yeah, definitely. All right, I've got a video. It's probably got enough to go around in it.
3: All right, so the next story is pretty bizarre. Not one I've kind of covered before. Already. So this was new to me. So imagine you order food online. Your food gets there, and the delivery driver is naked, just out there, double-cheeked up. Well, that's exactly what happened to one man in Northeast Houston. Leslie Delaspore joining us now with this story. I mean, Leslie, where do I even start with this one?
4: It's crazy. That's where we start. It's just crazy. When, you know, when I received the message about the story, I had to make sure I could read.
3: Right.
4: Because I said, wait, what?
0: I was
4: shocked, right? So this man, his name is Keontae Matlock, and he's a father. And he said he was at home with his young child when, you know, he was playing his game and then his young daughter was sitting next to him. And, you know, he had his phone out and the notification came came up on his phone, and she said, oh, Dad, you know, the phone rang or there was a notification. So he looked at it. He's like, oh, that's the food. Well, then that is when he looked at the Ring camera, and he saw a DoorDasher who was completely naked. No socks, no shoes, nothing, absolutely nothing. And so, of course, he was appalled, obviously, just in disbelief that something like this could happen. But also he was concerned about safety, right? And if this person was delivering food to, you know, who knows else in the community. So I definitely want you to listen to what he had to say about that.
5: I look, I say, buddy got a onesie on? And so, you know, I open the camera and look, buddy's completely naked. Buddy. By the time I got to the front, he was already gone. You know, because I like, you know, I usually wait for the food so it don't sit outside. But, you know, that night was different. Now, you know, I didn't expect nobody to show up, drop my food off naked, which is...
0: Yo, and they've got a live poll going, 1 to 10, would you eat food dropped off by a naked person? 1 heck yeah, 10 heck no. Audience average, 6 no.
6: That is somebody's penis.
0: Unbelievable.
1: Right, like, did he stick his dick in the food?
5: Crazy.
1: I mean, it's like, I'm generally not bothered by a naked person.
0: If it's just a naked guy dropping the food off,
1: yeah. If you get
0: the problem is that in our
1: low trust society,
0: if the dude shows up naked, you got to wonder what else is going on.
1: Yeah.
0: You
1: know? Yep.
0: That's the only problem. Literally the only problem. Because if it's just like a dude wandering up. Well, he's not wearing anything. The food's in a bag with the little tape shut thing.
1: Yeah.
0: DoorDash. He sets it down and he leaves. He didn't say poop to you. He didn't wiggle his butt. He didn't. He walks up, sits the food down, walks away, taps on his phone that it got dropped off. That in and of itself, there's like nothing.
1: Yeah.
0: Wrong about that.
1: Agreed.
0: But. If a man's willing. In the society to walk around hanging wang, then you have to wonder, okay, well, what else is going on? Is it a nut job? Is it a freaky deaky?
1: Right.
0: Is it something more nefarious? That's just, I guess, too bad, man. Because, yeah, the nudity in and of itself, I really don't have any fucking problem with whatsoever. Yeah. However...
5: And then to handle somebody's food,
0: to handle somebody's food.
1: Your naked hands handle the food anyway.
0: He's not rubbing his dick on it. He's touching it with his hand, which already is naked. Like the naked part of the hand is always naked. So that changes nothing.
1: But the problem, like I said, though, is like what happened in his car.
0: He in the car naked.
1: Well,
0: with the food.
1: If the food's not taped shut,
0: if you've got a little hole in the side of the bag, I'd be a little bit sketched. If you got, you know, the pubic hair in there, I'd be afraid of that. I'd be afraid of that. But yeah, if it's got a sticker on the side and it hasn't been tampered with, if that tamper evident seal is sealed,
1: then we're good.
0: No big deal.
5: It's already a lot going on. And then for you to, you know, pull something like that is ridiculous. Could have been an underage child coming to the door or a woman. And you know, you expose that like that. It's just sick. If you have the opportunity to go get your own food, go get your own food.
0: I mean, is it a rape every time you look at Vitruvian Man?
1: No.
0: You know what I'm saying?
1: Right. Like, no, the naked form.
0: I'm sorry, but like just somebody appearing in the nude form, standing still or walking, we got to get past some of this, okay?
1: Like, seriously.
0: There's context, okay? There's context, you know? Is it a fucking guy with wide eyes looking right at you going, janking his dank? Then that's fucking different.
1: Right, but that's not what happened here. Is this a man
0: standing there doing normal things with a normal look on his face, like, happening to wear no clothes? I don't know, dude. Like, maybe I'm giving too much benefit of the doubt here. Maybe I'm just a fucking radical. Probably. But I don't know. I'm just seeing it as like, I need an extra thing in order for a crime to start being formed. You know what I mean? I need something more than just he dropped the food off and there was a camera on.
1: Right.
0: You know?
1: Yeah.
0: It's not even like, it's just... In the world of Ring, now we know about this.
1: Yeah.
0: 10 true. Years ago, this guy probably could have done that all day and night, and no one would have even known. So what's that all about? You know what I mean? Like, if nobody knows, I don't know, man. I have.
1: Well, and then especially in the world of a contactless drop off of your food, yes, right? Like, we used to actually tip our drivers with cash money and open the door and say hi to them and look them in the eyes and stuff too. So I don't know. The whole thing, it's gotten so bizarre.
0: But what if there would have been a woman there?
1: Right.
0: What like, if there would a female eyeball see that?
5: But like, if, I mean, if you can, then I guess just be careful and get you some cameras. That's all I can say.
0: Get you some cameras because you ain't going to want to miss this penis. Crazy.

0: guy, when you were talking to him, he said something that we can all relate to. Like, what if this was like a young girl, you know, or someone else that answered the door in real time? Even him.
1: Yeah,
0: if
1: right, exactly.
0: And there was some engagement between the two of them,
1: exactly,
0: right?
1: Yeah.
0: So now, when you talk about police, and maybe there's something we can all learn at home. What did police say someone should do if, in fact, for any reason...
2: Yeah, what if there was a woman, and then what if he grabbed a woman, and what if he punched her in the face, and then what if he held her down and pulled her pants down, and then what if... none of that happened, though.
3: Like,
2: what if none of that happened, though?
3: A black man that ordered food, and then he's got a naked black man at his door, and then this guy, this third black man, the journalist, saying, what if there was some engagement? It's like, oh, no, I'm gay because I seen a penis. Like, you know, it's just so
0: they have
3: ridiculous.
0: A naked DoorDasher at their front door.
4: Right, so HPD said that it's important. Sounds cliche, but report it.
0: Yeah.
4: Let them know. Keep the video because it could be used for a further investigation. One thing that they did point out was in this situation, there was no contact made, but there could be charges to someone who comes to your door completely naked like that. So HPD does say if you do come across a situation like this, keep your evidence, report it to them, and they will investigate it and charges could be brought down. But I do want to point out one more thing. I want everyone to know Keontae made sure he wanted me to tell everyone he did not eat the food.
0: Hey, okay.
4: He said he had leftovers. He said he had leftovers because, I mean, he was just appalled, right?
0: Yeah.
4: But I do want to make sure we get that. He said he did not eat the food.
2: He wanted me explicitly to say that. He told me that to tell the people that he did not eat that food.
3: First of all, I think it's hilarious that she started this whole story off saying
2: I didn't know
3: she
2: if
3: wanted
2: I could
3: to
2: read.
3: Make sure she could read.
2: I didn't know if I could read.
3: She had to struggle through that statement at the end.
2: Yeah.
3: But another thing is, don't these accounts... When you're using these weird third-party drop-off stuff, wouldn't the drivers have ratings, right? Like, you review your...
2: I don't know. Oh. I think Uber does that, but I don't think DoorDash is the same way.
3: I was going to say, it's just too bad if this guy does a good job and gets
2: He's
3: the
2: like
3: food
2: the best
3: there.
2: Nude DoorDasher of all time.
3: The
2: food's always hot.
3: Yeah,
2: it's
3: he's
2: never,
3: a great delivery guy.
2: It's always arrives unmolested. He's very respectful with the food.
3: Never.
2: He always asks consent before dipping in the ranch.
3: Oh, my gosh. Well, we don't know if any of those kinds of things happen. All we know is that he was naked when he walked the food to the door. And I'm just saying, what if he's a good, honest delivery guy?
2: Yeah, man.
3: He just happens to be a nudist. Right?
2: Like, yeah, you
3: and then
2: know.
3: You make him lose his job because you are offended by the naked form.
2: So I far in the short report, I was not presented with evidence of a particular crime.
3: Right.
2: Although indecent exposure is a crime.
3: Nudity
2: so
3: is
2: there you
3: so
2: go.
3: Taboo.
2: Maybe I'm wrong.
3: States.
2: Maybe I'm the one that's wrong.
3: You know what, though? It's just like weed. Like, if you just make the naked form not taboo, where people are just like, yep. Everyone's got a dick or of a gene.
2: Yeah, can we make like the actual sexual assault still illegal and the actual raping illegal? And then the other part is like, I mean,
3: at
2: worst, it's silly.
3: In the
2: worst case scenario is it's silly.
3: I saw his bum bum.
2: That guy wasn't even like a disgusting guy.
3: No,
2: you know what I mean? He's just a regular, trim, tall, like athletic black guy.
3: Yeah. And it didn't appear he had an erection or anything.
2: Well, they are the two blurred. You never
3: They
2: really
3: blurred
2: know.
3: It, but you would be like...
2: What if he's a shower, not a grower, or whatever they say?
3: Yeah, exactly.
2: You never know with these fucking guys.
3: Just people are too sensitive. All right. Well, anyway, you might be...
2: You never heard of a naked guy before? Hey, you're naked too
3: you're naked
2: under,
3: those clothes. Oh, my gosh.
2: Well, you
3: Did
2: know.
3: You know you're naked under those clothes,
2: Very
3: sir?
2: Scandalous, dude.
3: You feed... He's talking about sitting there with his daughter. It's like, you feed your daughter food and you got naked form under those clothes.
2: Hey, your daughter's naked under those clothes.
3: Oh,
2: and she's a minor.
3: Gosh.
2: So
3: how dare she
2: like,
3: have a body?
2: I think you have some questions to answer.
3: Yeah. Well, anyways, this next guy, I got another video.
2: Oh,
3: there's
2: brother.
3: Probably questions and someone that's going to be answering them.
5: A moment for some sheriff's deputies in Oklahoma. They were serving an eviction notice and then this happened.
2: I hate it when that happens. What the fuck?
3: They're trying to evict this guy.
6: Someone
3: and he
6: fired
3: came
6: a
3: flamethrower
6: at the deputies. They say a 61-year-old man was waiting for the deputies there. A tactical team had to come in and help remove him. Investigators also say they found what appeared to be an improvised explosive device hooked up to a car battery. Deputies also had to
3: ready.
6: Kick their way through his barricade.
3: But unsuccessful.
7: I can smell alcohol inside the vehicle. Nobody's been...

0: You need to smell alcohol.
1: Yeah, that was in my video. But, yeah, so this man was being evicted and decided to...
0: Officer, that wasn't me. There was a pet dragon in here. He's got papers. He's had his vaccines. Please don't shoot me. That's my pet dragon.
1: It's like, man, you could have just been evicted. Now you're going to be...
0: Yeah, well, maybe he's like, I got nowhere else to live.
1: Nowhere else to go.
0: I got to have somewhere to live that feeds me.
1: Yeah, you always wonder that, huh?
0: Yeah.
1: Got to. I mean, he didn't detonate his explosive device, so...
0: That's so crazy, bro.
1: He's a tinkerer, right? He's got his handmade flamethrower. He's got his handmade boom boom.
0: You can't be digging in on a rental, son. You got to... Gotta get the deed to the property first.
1: Yeah. Well, he's 61 years young.
0: Pay the property tax bill every year.
1: Yeah. It's all bad. Getting evicted, but, you know, then upping it with the flamethrower. Crazy. Not what the cops expected or sheriff.
0: Yeah, it's a surprise.
2: We didn't train for this one.
1: I don't know what to do. That's too hot. Too hot to handle.
2: We call this in as shots fired. It was like a flame.
1: Yeah. Well, I got another video. This one's coming out of Arizona. One lady's wild night.
0: I like where this is going.
1: I did say lady, so.
0: Maybe it'll change.
1: It's not that.
3: If a woman accused of stealing an ambulance from a concert venue in West Phoenix.
4: Police say she drove off with the vehicle late last night at Talking Stick Resort Amphitheater. That's where Avenged Sevenfold and Good Charlotte, two bands, were playing to a massive crowd during the latest stop on their North American tour. The show started at 6 p.m. Officers say the woman was under the influence and crashed the ambulance into another vehicle not far from the venue.
0: She has been taken into
4: custody. Officers booked 24-year-old Grace Vicente on counts of theft and DUI. Fox 10's Megan Spector has reaction tonight.
5: Tire tracks on the sidewalk, a broken wall, and a whole lot of questions. Neighbors tell us the driver of the ambulance crashed on this street right outside their home, and now they're left wondering, how did this happen?
6: Phoenix police say 24-year-old Grace Vicente got into a Phoenix Fire Department ambulance that was parked at Talking Stick Resort Amphitheater for a concert. Police say the ambulance was still running, and she drove away. But the joyride didn't last long. She crashed into a truck near Osborne and 75th Avenue, right outside this neighbor's home.
7: We heard this big noises, like huge, like bad. And then we come outside and then we saw this ambulance crash on this truck.
6: Neighbors rushed outside with their phones to capture the chaotic aftermath.
7: We came outside and very few people come out here. And then in 3-4 minutes, there was like full of cops and fires, trucks and all that. But it was really, the noise was really, really big and it was really bad.
6: Luckily, the driver in the truck was not hurt, but the damage remains in front of these homes.
7: We walked over there and then we see all this mess. It was like all the mess. And then we saw the wall.
6: It's a vehicle meant to help people, making the destruction all the more surreal for neighbors learning what happened.
7: Yeah, that's crazy. I'm surprised.
0: Everybody's seeing Wong.
7: It was like, it can be, you know, like worse than that. It was, I'm very surprised.
6: Officers believe Vicente was impaired.
1: I mean, it's basically over, but this big sound drove this woman to take two knives and go all the way to square, you know? Just made her crazy. Yo. I knew I recognized her.
0: Oh, my God. She can't keep getting away with it.
1: She saw Big Wang and then had to go to Times Square.
0: Dude,
1: Big Wang.
0: Good Charlotte really just makes me crazy. What can I say? I hear two songs by them and it's all over.
1: The coolest thing I learned from that story was that Avenged Sevenfold and Good Charlotte kicked off their North American tour in Missouri. That's neat.
0: Very cool. Based.
1: Yeah. But yeah, so it's like, okay, this girl, she's young-ish, 24. You've had 3 years.
0: Oh, the driver.
1: Yeah. Okay. Not the Chicana there. Yeah. Not the neighbor, whatever they called her, that saw the Big Wong.
0: Neighborita.
1: The lady that decided to take a joyride.
0: Yes.
1: Who had been at the concert.
0: Yeah.
1: It's like, okay, you see an ambulance. It's got the keys and the, you know, ignition.
0: Do you think this is my one shot?
1: Oh my gosh. No, because for me, I kind of just expect that the keys stay in the ambulance so when there's an emergency, they can go quickly because that's their job is to move quick. For her, and now don't get me wrong, I have very action-packed dreams where I'm taking all sorts of vehicles and stuff, or I play video games where I do that kind of shit. But for her, yeah, something just, you know, she's at this level where reality and dream world have blended together, and she's like, oh, hell yeah, I'm going for a joyride in this ambulance. Now, this is where I was like, well, it's a woman, so it's not that impressive. She didn't get very far, you know, just a little ride, and then she crashed. I feel like if this was a man under the influence,
2: he would have drove over some people. He would have
1: been driving all night long. There would have been an epic chase. He would have been going through some yards. Yeah, maybe hitting a couple pedestrians.
2: He would have used his blinker to change lanes.
1: Dude, he would have been, you know, running the sirens loudly. No, people would have been getting out of his way. He would have taken it three states over or something.
2: He would have racked and then strapped himself to the stretcher in the back.
1: Just like when a lady does something trying to be exciting, it's always like, and then she just drove it right into a wall.
2: She drove it.
1: A residential wall.
2: She drove it two houses down and hit a bush.
1: Yeah.
2: Police apprehended her.
1: Yeah. Her lawyer says, oh, this is so unlike her. We don't know what could have gotten
2: into her.
1: She
2: had a psychotic break.
1: Spoiler alert, it was the alcohol.
2: I thought it was the good Charlotte, bro. It'll do it to you.
1: Maybe. Zoomers, man.
2: They go zoom sometimes.
1: Yeah, she tried to zoom. She didn't zoom very far, but
2: yeah, well,
1: she tried. This is a story that a lot of people have been talking about. I think I've been hearing about it. Here's the video link. Sorry it has AIDS when I posted it in the chat.
2: Well, just deal with it.
8: To brace yourself, this is a bat PSA.
9: Shared more than 33,000 times on Instagram, gastro doctor Krista Edelman's nightmare experience with a bat inside her nearly 100-year-old Richmond home.
10: So I was dreaming, and in my dream, there was a cute little field mouse. This is pretty vivid, the whole thing. A little
2: trigger
10: field mouse
2: warning.
10: Trying to get into my mouth.
9: Starting to emerge from her slumber, Edelman reached for her mouth and grabbed something that she said felt like a tulip at first.
10: And then I felt on its back really kind of coarse, short hair. And when that happened, I realized that was not a mouse. I screamed, and I was screaming repeatedly something to the extent of, like, there's a bat in my mouth. The bat was trying to get in my mouth.
9: She did some quick research and found instead of trying to kill the bat, she should try to catch it so that it could be tested for rabies. Edelman used a bucket from their recent beach trip.
10: And you can see there's still sand in it.
9: She then called a friend, who is an infectious disease doctor, for advice about whether she needed to rush in for a rabies vaccine.
10: He was anxious, and he's not a very anxious person. So when he got anxious, I started to get anxious, and what I didn't fully realize at the time was that the closer to the brain the exposure, the markedly accelerated risk of transmission.
9: He urged her to get treated ASAP, so she went to the emergency department at St. Mary's Hospital, where she works, and connected with Dr. Adam Lancey, the assistant medical director for the ER.
11: But if you wake up in a room with a bat in your room or in your kid's room or in your house, you kind of have to assume the worst. Bat teeth are very small, and you don't know if you've been bitten or not. And with rabies being essentially fatal, they need to be treated.
9: Dr. Julia Murphy, the state's public health veterinarian with the Virginia Department of Health, told me submissions of bats for rabies testing are up this year from previous years, but the actual number of bats who tested positive are not up. She recommends trying to trap the bat like Dr. Edelman did and then contacting your local health department for guidance on what to do next, because they can turn around bat testing in roughly 48 hours.
2: Damn.
9: If the test comes back negative, you won't need to get the vaccine.
12: What I would offer is that because rabies incubation tends to be on the order of some weeks to extending into a few months, what I would typically encourage is very prompt contact with local health department or animal control services for guidance.
9: Dr. Edelman just learned the bat that tried to get into her mouth tested negative for rabies.
2: Thank goodness.
9: But she wanted to share her story to help others.
10: I was compelled to put it out there because I was a little humbled again, grew up in rural Hanover. Like, I think I know the basics of things, and I was humbled.
13: You're a fucking doctor.
10: I didn't really know what to do in that situation.
1: Dude, you're a woman.
13: That's crazy.
1: That's the problem.
13: She's a plenty of woman.
1: There's a bat in your mouth. Okay, well, get it out of your mouth. Obviously,
13: well, she did,
1: and then
13: she screamed. Yeah. Several times.
1: She screamed, "There's a bat in my mouth," and then got it out.
13: Put it in a bucket.
1: Yeah, took it in for the testing. I think she probably just like jumped the gun on getting the vax for the rabies.
13: That's a huge relief that it takes like weeks to months.
1: But yeah,
13: for rabies to incubate.
1: I was like, whoa, okay. Because when they said it takes 48 hours for the test to come back, I thought, that's too long. I want to not have rabies, you know? I want to make sure that I ain't got rabies.
13: Yeah, rabies is one of those things I'm not willing to take a chance on.
1: I thought it was...
13: You ever seen the guys in the...
1: Yes.
13: You actually got the rabies, bro? That shit is the scariest shit I've ever seen.
1: Yeah, definitely. I agree. Way scarier than Ebola. But anyway...
13: You can't swallow because you're afraid?
1: Of the liquid, yes. Yeah, so you just suffer and die.
13: Fuck that, bro. Fuck that.
1: Yeah. But I just thought it was interesting that they put that disclaimer in there in a news story of like, well, actually, there's no need to panic because of the incubation of rabies.
13: That's the first news story I've ever had tell me not to panic.
1: Dude, right. That's what I'm saying. That's why it's so weird that it makes me wonder.
13: It's got me panicking.
1: Right. It does the opposite.
13: That's how little I trust these motherfuckers. Now
1: exactly.
13: I'm panicked.
1: Exactly. I'm thinking, oh shit, you got rabies like instantly, and you really should just go get that vaccine in case if any of these animals are in your mouth.
13: Wild.
1: I had that same exact thought process where I'm just like, wait a minute, is this a trick? But I don't know.
13: I don't know. Couldn't tell you.
1: I don't know. I like bats.
13: Yeah, bats are cool.
1: Bats are awesome. So, you know, Ozzy didn't get rabies. That we know of.
13: Well, he's had his bats tested before performing.
1: You think so?
13: You got to.
1: That's not very rock and roll.
13: You just got. No, he took a strange bat. Somebody threw up there and bit the head off of it. It was
1: hell
13: just a
1: yeah.
13: random audience bat. He didn't even plan for the bat to be there.
1: Well, in Texas, these business owners did not plan for an exotic animal to be outside of their little shop.
13: I mean, who does?
1: It's a pizza shop. So, you know, it's probably just hungry.
13: Yeah.
1: But they called up animal control because they were looking at this pathetic thing. And they were like, hey, we got some outside. It looks kind of like a monkey or a little kangaroo. So they're like, okay, what could it be? Well, turns out it was a kinkajou. You ever seen these things?
13: A kinky Jew?
1: Yeah, kinkajou.
13: I think I've seen a few kinky Jews in my time.
1: I think we've seen many of those. But a kinkajou.
13: No.
1: They're also known
13: as what that is.
1: Honey bears. They're
13: I've heard of a honey bear.
1: You either probably think they're really cute or really ugly. But I think they're really cute. I love kinkajous. And I don't know. I guess they're somehow related to raccoons. And I also do think raccoons are cute.
13: Yeah.
1: Although, as a chicken tender, not a big fan of them.
13: No.
1: But anyways, they came in there and they saved the kinkajou, of course. They just threw a towel around it, put it in a cage, probably.
13: Nice.
1: These things have super long tongues. I guess we're getting honey out of things.
13: Okay.
1: And,
13: licking the hive.
1: Yeah. They found that it had burns on its paws from the hot concrete.
13: Aww.
1: Which is kind of sad and pathetic. And they haven't figured out where it came from. So right now it's just at a wildlife and reptile rescue.
13: Huh.
1: But got me thinking about an exotic pet there for a second. Imagining it. I was like, yeah, you know what? I'd take one of those little guys.
13: Nice.
1: If I saw that outside the pizza shop, just be coming home with me. Can you imagine that? If I came home with a kinkajou?
13: You live here now.
1: Most people, you know, they come home with stray cats and stuff. Not me. Exotic pets only. Well, you wanted to end the on-chain, off-chain cocaine shit stain segment on a high note.
13: Yeah.
1: I am going to end the lanes on this note with another video.
13: You said it so ominously.
1: Yeah,
13: that question mark PP, or excuse me, the ampersand PP part is where you want to stop. But okay. That's okay, I got it.
1: I'm fixing my links in post.
13: It's okay, I got it.
1: Cool.
13: Let's see what it says.
1: We don't need no PP in there.
14: So a family says a police officer wrongfully shot and killed this miniature donkey during a search for a missing 12-year-old girl. It happened in a pasture along Grady Road in Polk County, where Channel 2's Ashlyn Webb has spent the day. She spoke to the pet's owners, who said this never should have happened.
1: He looks and sounds like he was smaller really
15: than Mo. He was only a year old. Hannah Israel says Hee-Haw was the smallest out of her miniature donkeys and the closest to her and her family.
16: Say hello, Hee-Haw.
15: She bottle fed him from the day he was born.
17: So he was very well socialized. He would be in petting zoos all the time with the kids and adults. He went to nursing homes.
15: That's why she says she can't understand why a Cedartown officer shot and killed Hee-Haw Saturday night. Well, Hannah says officers told her that the miniature...
13: Yeah, have you met cops?
1: Right.
13: I can't understand why the officer would... Oh, the officer.
1: Yeah.
13: Never mind.
15: Donkey was running and braying at them, and then an officer tried to tase Hee-Haw before shooting him.
13: What the
17: Hee-Haw
13: fuck?
17: Thought people were his family.
2: Get on the ground! Get on the ground! He's not getting on the ground. Stop resisting! Stop resisting, little donkey! Little miniature donkey, stop resisting! He's resisting! He's not complying with orders!
17: Family. And Hee-Haw was family.
15: Her biggest questions, how did this happen? And how does a miniature donkey make an officer fear for his life?
18: Did he tell you that he feared for his life?
19: No.
18: Did he say why he shot?
19: Didn't discuss that with him because we're giving it to a state agency.
15: Cedartown Police Chief Jamie Newsom says he has seen the body camera video, but would not say what that video shows.
13: Weird.
19: My
13: why
19: heart
13: not?
19: Goes out to the family.
15: Polk County Sheriff Johnny Mode says despite being unrelated to Cedartown Police, he's received death threats over this. He says it's concerning if the officer was threatened by a baby donkey.
20: If you're like that, you probably don't need to be in law enforcement.
13: Yeah, no shit. Very true.
14: So the Cedartown police chief would not talk about what their protocols are on this, including if they have to search a property for a missing person. Hannah says she plans to take legal action.
1: Yep.
2: The police chief would not comment on the department's donkey policy.
1: He's just like, that news reporter there is just like shaking weird the way he talks, and that's why I think he had to pee the whole time, but he couldn't escape. Possibly. So he just had to get through the segment.
13: Maybe he's secretly a donkey and he's scared as fuck. If we're going to find out, the cops are going to come and shoot him.
1: Oh, shit. He's from that island. Yeah. Pinocchio got took to.
13: Why the fuck would you go to that island?
1: Come back a donkey. Hee-Haw.
13: Oh, brother.
1: His name was Hee-Haw.
13: Well, we got a Hee-Haw on out of here, bro. Another long one. How's that for your 40 HPW, bitch?
1: More than 10%.
13: Yeah, we of your weekly got 40 you HPW. Covered. Let me tell you, man. I thought this was going to be a real brief one, and it turned out we had some things to say. I should have known. I'll know for sure next time as we do it again next Tuesday night. So join us again. We take over the stream around 9 p.m. Central times, right around when DH Unplug wraps up. And, play some games with us on Sunday, hyperspaceout.com. We'll be hopping on there briefly at some point, here or there. Maybe playing a couple of games, depends on our setup. But regardless, you should play games. Get to know the crew. Hyperspaceout.com, 7 Eastern, on Sunday, and every other Sunday, there forthwith, into the futures and shit. Also, Homegrown Hits every Thursday. You know that's going down. Throughout it all, the only thing I can promise is I'm going to be Sir Spencer Wolf of Kansas City.
1: And you bet your Hee-Haw I will be Dame DeLorean. Till next time, bowlers, may your bowls burn ever brighter.
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0: I mean late.
1: Oh, the bowl after bowl guy?
2: 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Clothing is optional, but pot is not.
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13: Hey, what's up everybody? This is Gons. Just wanted to apologize at the top here. Technical issues prevented this episode to be fully recorded at the sound quality that you're used to. I had to take it from the live stream recording, so it's not going to be your usual crispy sounds, but had to get it out there anyway. So thank you for your patience in not just the lateness of publishing this episode, but also the schedule of Canary Cry News Talk being all over the place this week. Hope you understand. I appreciate you. Basil appreciates you. God bless and enjoy episode number 970 of Canary Cry News Talk.
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13: You are listening to Canary Cry News Talk. It is September 1st, 2026, episode number 970. Wow. Genesis Reenchantment. My name is Gons, at Face Like the Sun, director of the Age of Deceit films, and author of Prophecy Without Panic, your favorite Asian provocateur for Christ, live to tape from the metaverse to bring you the best news, which is the gospel message of Jesus Christ while reporting the egregious with a well-rounded, biblically grounded take on world events. It's Tuesday, and there's no jingle for Tuesday, but it is a special day because I believe today is National Chicken Boy Day. So there's that. There's a giant statue in California of a chicken boy. And apparently they have a day for it. So let me try to get the image here. Here we go. For those of you watching, there it is, a 22-foot statue of a giant chicken boy. And thus, it is National Chicken Boy Day. But also, it's National Forgiveness Day, which is much more biblical, I guess, you know, to forgive those who trespass against us, right? So, in any case, I do want to start off right away with a prayer request.
15: Producers, assemble!
13: Basil, Carl Tykrib, the whole camp of the unknown God, they're out in Black Rock Desert. They are in the midst of the forming ontology of the future when it comes to the culture and shaping of the of what is to come. There was a photo that was shared from, I believe it was Sin City what is this account? It's some Sin City, Las Vegas account. And they said the line for Burning Man is absolutely insane. And this is from a couple days ago. Burning Man officially kicked off in Nevada, Black Rock Desert, and getting onto the playa has been an adventure of its own, as it is every year, by the way. This is not something that is exclusive to this year. Every year, it's quite the, I don't know, it's just a row of, let's see how many rows here or how many lanes. I'm counting 9, 10, 11, 12, 15 lanes of cars on the flat desert with really nothing else around it. And the image here shows miles of just cars and vans, mostly like trailers and stuff, all in a row, 15 lanes, all going in one direction, moving into Black Rock City. And it says here that the wait to get in through the gate or reach the gate and go through it was 8 hours. So there you go. Thousands of cars and RV trucks and all this stuff backed up. So let's see. San Francisco Gate reported the wait had dropped to around 5 hours. So there you go. That's good. You know, they gotta vet you, you know, they gotta make sure you're not bringing in some, I don't know, Bibles or something. Actually, I don't know. They're probably not scanning for Bibles yet. But pray for Basil, pray for Carl, pray for that team. The Camp of the Unknown God, who are out there right now, and who knows what they're encountering right as we are live today. And every year it's like, hey, we're going to get internet, we're going to get Starlink, we're going to do this, we're going to do that. And just, you know, with, especially with Basil, you know, I don't blame him. You're in the desert, you're surrounded by pagans, whatever it might be. It's not easy to necessarily be sitting there on your phone or a computer or something. And I'm sure connecting to the internet by itself is quite the adventure while you're out there. And I will say, I am prayerfully moving towards a strong possibility that given enough time and preparation that I will be able to make the trek next year, should the Camp of the Unknown God head out there again. Part of me is not looking forward to it because I look how miserable this looks, sitting in a van for 8 hours to get to the gate. I mean, it doesn't sound like a good time, but you know, for the culture, I guess, literally for the future of mankind, the culture of mankind, a lot of people are willing to do it. And a lot of people are there to seek something that transcends their experience, their knowledge, their lives. And it's the harvest is plentiful, I would say, as believers. You know, some people say, what are you doing there? Why are you going to this pagan camp where they do drugs and, you know, run around naked and stuff like that? And it's like, yeah, that happens too. But the level of culture shaping that takes place, the amount of people seeking truth in some form is just rampant. And it's a great place for Christians to evangelize. And I would say that, you know, as believers, it's so easy to kind of sit behind a computer or just kind of go to your local church every Sunday and stay inside of your bubble. The ultimate, I would say, maybe not test might be too strong of a word, but the ultimate evangelism that you can do, perhaps application of your faith and really fulfilling the Great Commission, one of the ways in which in our culture today in 2026, in America anyway, one of the probably the most intense ways is to go to some place like Burning Man and preach the gospel. You know, that I don't think many believers in America could say, hey, yes, I went to Burning Man to preach the gospel, represent the Lord, represent the word, and do so with the intent of not, of course, you know, you want people to find Christ in that process. But as Basil talked about before, some people go there for the content. Some people go there, Christians, I would say. Some Christians go there to get that footage of preaching Christ to some, you know, drugged out person or something like that. Of course, you know, we capture moments and capture audio and stuff like that. But generally speaking, our goal is not necessarily just the content. It's also the intel. It's also, you know, the relationships that get formed by meeting people there. And there are certain individuals that the Camp of the Unknown God have encountered multiple years in a row, only at Burning Man. You know, they don't really communicate outside of Burning Man. So it's an interesting ministry, and one that I think we should all continue to pray for in terms of the people there, and also for God to move, because God can move in those places, maybe even more so than just your local church in many ways, because again, people are seeking some sort of truth that transcends themselves in places like that. So there you go. Keep your prayers up for Basil. He'll be back, I hope, next week. I mean, I'm willing to kind of take 2 weeks here, and if he needs a few days to settle back into normal life, you know, we'll do that. And it is Tuesday, so you know, normally I would go live on Monday, or we go live on Monday and Wednesday. Yesterday there was just too much going on, dentist appointments, just a whole lot of family stuff with you know, we're getting ready to go back to school. There's a lot going on. So decided to not go live yesterday, but had the opportunity to go live today. And we're a little early today, which is great. This is wonderful for me. And maybe, you know, we'll see. We'll see about the schedules moving forward, because there is some opportunity opening up for like Tuesdays and Thursdays and stuff. So we'll see how that all plays out. But in general, we're here. We're going to do it. We have some stories to cover. And also a Bible study, the second half of the show. I think a lot of you guys enjoy that format, so we're going to stick to it for a little while here. And I want to dig into Genesis at that point and take a look at Genesis in the context of the re-enchantment. And I think this is going to be a theme, obviously, that, man, the Bible is just so perfect when it comes to addressing the re-enchantment, all the way from Genesis, all the way to Revelation. It's a supernatural document. So really, it speaks to the culture that is emerging with a re-enchantment in mind, a culture that is seeking the supernatural or acknowledging it and trying to formulate a thesis about reality. It's been ongoing in the world of the New Age and some other spiritual practices and other religions. But as we enter this next phase, I think it's really important to nail down biblically what we believe and what the scriptures say about the nature of reality, especially because, and I've spoken about this over the years, that our apologetics needs to keep up with the culture. You know, our Christian apologetics in the halls of academia and philosophy and stuff in the last 30, 40, 50 years was to combat materialism and atheism and secularism in that sense. But secularism has evolved, and now they are incorporating many aspects of spirituality. And in that context, the Bible is even more equipped to address those things. Isn't it incredible that the Word of God can refute materialism and refute a supernatural worldview that is not rooted in God's created order, you know? And actually, that is more in line with how the Bible was written, because a lot of what is written in Genesis and you know, a lot of the polemic literature, that's a big word that basically means it's a culturally combative type of writing, was aimed towards the pagan and polytheistic worldview that the Bible emerged in, or just, you know, the Yahweh and the Israelites and monotheistic religion, I suppose, if you want to put a scholarly phrase or label on it. It emerged in that context of a world filled with polytheism, which is still a supernatural worldview. And so it's as if we're repeating that battle all over again. And man, there is truly nothing new under the sun. And I say it almost every day, but there is really nothing new under the sun. Nothing surprises God, for sure. He created everything, so of course it's not going to surprise him. But as I study God's word, for me personally, I will say that nothing really surprises me as much anymore either. And We will press on here, and we'll get to the Bible study a little bit later. Real quickly, just at the top of the show, because I want a lot of people who tune in to hear this.
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13: We have, I believe it was Dawn. Yes, Dawn had a message for us, and it was for a meetup. So let me play that message real quick for you before we jump into the stories. Here we go.
16: 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God bless you. And yeah, thanks.
13: There you go. Thank you, Don, for wanting to put on a meetup. 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Get together. Meeting people in real life in your local community, very important as the end of the world erupts and or the lockdown, the totalitarian, technocratic, evil system continues to encroach us all. So get in touch with local Canarians near you, and for Don, hopefully someone hears this and is close enough and wants to make the trip out to Mill Point Park and meet up, even if it's a couple of you. You know, it's an opportunity to connect with some fellow Canarians out there. So, Michigan Canarians, go find Don Gross. Go to Canary Cry. Is it canarycrymeetups.com? I should double check that. But if not, then it's canarycrynewstalk.com. Click on the meetups tab there. So there you go. Okay, let's jump into some stories here. What's the first thing I had on the list? Oh, you know what? I was supposed to play the Burning Man jingle, which, here you go, Burning Man jingle.
14: Disaster.
13: Yeah. Sorry about that. Should have done that earlier. But we're talking about AI and money, and yeah, we're going to start there.
17: You want to destroy humans?
18: Okay, I will destroy humans.
13: Oh, yes, and money.
19: Money printer go burr.
13: Oh, wait, hold on. Is there another money one? I thought there was more money jingles. Do, here we go. All right, this is Reuters.com. Headline at Jackson Hole, global central bankers glimpse dystopian AI future. Hey, the central banks are talking about a dystopian AI future. Welcome to the party, guys. I mean, you know, 2026, good time to start talking about a dystopian AI future. Jackson Hole, Wyoming, August 31st. According to Reuters, imagine a world. This is always great. Imagine a world where AI-powered trading is so prevalent, fast, and effective that the Federal Reserve must give two news conferences, one for humans and another for machines, to avoid humans being completely shut out of responding to shifts in monetary policy. Okay. Can you imagine? Well, it's not Jerome Powell anymore. What's the new chairman of the Fed? Kevin Warsh. They mentioned him later here in this article. Yeah. Can you imagine him popping up and like, you know, ladies and gentlemen, here's the monetary policy, blah, blah, blah. You know, a lot of these Fed chair meetings are so boring. And I think it's meant to bore us to sleep. But and then can you imagine, you know, robots and disembodied minds on servers? Welcome to the Fed chair announcement for machines. I got such a weird thing to say. Okay, so all right. The Federal Reserve might have to have two news conferences, one for humans, one for machines. Dystopian. Or there's an or where central, we're still imagining a world, imagine a world where central bankers who in recent decades have moved toward more transparency must speak in opaque terms and act in unpredictable ways to keep AI agents from gaming the system. I mean, I love the premise here that, like, hey, look, the central bankers have been moving towards more transparency recently, haven't they? I mean, I don't know about that, but okay, sure. And they must speak in opaque terms, as if they haven't been speaking in opaque terms for decades, and act in unpredictable ways. I mean, if you're an economist, I suppose, depending on your economic philosophy, the central bank is not responding or reacting in or moving in unpredictable ways. Although it depends on the situation and the crisis, right? I mean, certain things happened in 2008 during the economic collapse, and they certainly moved in unprecedented ways with quantitative easing and things of that nature. But unpredictable to keep AI agents from gaming the system? That's weird. So they have to lie, is what they're saying. Okay, well, that's right in their wheelhouse. That's not necessarily too hard to imagine there, Reuters. I mean, they do this all the time. They've been doing it forever. Or we're still imagining another world here. Imagine a world where monetary policymakers must intervene directly in credit markets and build larger central bank balance sheets. Both ideas antithetical to the preferences of Fed Chairman Kevin Warsh and many of his counterparts to avoid the risk of AI-driven market manipulation. All right. Well, you know, I'm a little jaded because I'm in the crypto markets, right? People know that listen to the show. And in the crypto markets, we're already in an AI-driven market manipulated world. AI agents trade on the blockchain. I mean, the blockchain is programmable money. Hello, who are the fastest things that can trade programmable money? It's AI. There's already AI agents that do this, and there's products out there that they're rolling out right now where it integrates into your AI directly. You know, if you're on ChatGPT or Claude or something like that, there's a way to connect your account to a digital asset wallet and it will trade for you. So there's already stuff like that going on. Now, let me continue with the article here. Those were just a few of the dystopian scenarios that Princeton University economist Marcus Brunemeyer laid out to global central bankers on Saturday in Jackson Hole, Wyoming, in what amounted to a plea for urgent action to prepare for and counter what he predicts could be sweeping disruption from the adoption of artificial intelligence in the financial world. Okay, so it's such a Trojan horse because, you know, when cryptocurrencies first came onto the scene, and with Bitcoin specifically in 2009, 2010, it was in response to the economic crisis in 2008. It was in response to the central bankers manipulating and saving the large corporations and the banks, the large banks, basically, that defaulted. And, you know, they were too big to fail. That was the phrase everyone used, too big to fail. And as a response, in theory, they released Bitcoin, or somebody did, you know, this anonymous group or individual, who's probably the CIA or somebody in, you know, intelligence, released Bitcoin as sort of this, hey, it's a new way to do money. We solved some longstanding mathematical problems, and it's a much more fair and open way to do money. And that sparked a whole revolution, a whole new asset class, digital assets. As the world became more digitized, the internet became more prevalent. And now we're, 17 years into that world, which is kind of crazy to think. And we are now, with the advancement of AI, AI is the thing. Because a lot of central bankers and big banks and all this, they did not adopt cryptocurrencies until very recently. They did not integrate cryptocurrencies into their holdings or, you know, asset management and all this kind of stuff. It wasn't until the last 2 or 3 years when, you know, BlackRock came in and started saying, hey, you know, allocate a certain percentage of your portfolio to Bitcoin or digital assets. Now it's starting to become institutionalized. And now that AI is in the mix, of course, people are putting, you know, the light bulbs are going off over there at the central bank. Like, hey, these AI, they can trade our stuff. And now in the next few weeks, I think they're going to start trading 24/7. The stock market is going to move to a 24/7 trading model and everything is going on chain, right? We talked about this for years saying everything's going to go on chain. Everything's going to get tokenized, yada, yada, yada. We've been talking about it for years. And of course, you know, if you've been around the Canarium for a while, we said these things, I don't know, 2017, 2018, 2019. And so it was, both a I told you so and what a mess when BlackRock, Larry Fink comes out with BlackRock and says, we're going to tokenize the world. And it's like, ooh, that's a kind of a win and a loss. You know, it's like, hey, we were right that they're going to tokenize everything. Not super comfortable with BlackRock coming out and being the ones to verify that what we were saying all along is going to happen. And this isn't something that is exclusive to us. We were just speaking in terms of the context of the beast system and the technocracy and all that. And so the monetary system is the last to adopt advancing technologies because they have a stronghold on how the system works and they're happy with the way it works because people at the top, they control everything. They're able to siphon off and funnel and do all these things to maintain a certain level of control. Well, in theory, Bitcoin was introduced to disrupt that system, but it didn't work right away. But now with AI, it seems like the disruption can happen much, much quicker and people are realizing it, or at least the central bankers are saying they're realizing it. Of course, this could all be part of the marketing ploy to move more digital for the technocrats. And there's a thesis forming with today's episode of the news stories. So I know some people might be like, oh, there goes Gons with the crypto talk again. Trust me, there is a through line here with this topic and some other topics that we'll get to, like data centers. So in any case, the story here from Reuters is that this economist from Princeton University is presenting these dystopian scenarios where the Fed has to do a press conference for robots. Okay. So in any case, it was one of the final presentations at the Kansas City Fed's annual economic symposium, where far more immediate concerns like the market fallout from Treasury Secretary Scott Bessent's government debt buyback, blah, blah, blah. Okay, stuff going on. Okay, and then it says here, and it put a fresh market-focused lens on the potential implications of AI for central bankers, who have tended to focus on how the technology may change labor markets, enhance productivity, reduce inflation, or all three and more. In Brunnermeyer's telling, AI is so much better at processing information than humans that it will soon have the advantage of knowing with near certainty what central bankers will do even before those policymakers know it themselves. Minority Report, anyone? And can therefore devise trading and other strategies to circumvent those actions and turn a profit, legally or otherwise. When deployed at scale, AI agents could easily outmaneuver financial authorities and remake how financial markets behave, he argued, using the term, quote, asymmetric understanding to capture that dynamic. Now, in economics, they'll use the word asymmetric as just means unbalanced. You know, that if there's insider trading, there's asymmetric understanding where the insiders have an advantage because they have more information than the public. And so they have this asymmetric advantage And that's what this economist is saying, is that AI, because not only are they able to move quickly and trade those assets on chain or online or whatever, but they will be so sophisticated that they will know what the feds will do before they even know it. That there's some oracle of some kind that they have tapped into the minds of the Fed, the federal chair, and you know the people that run the Federal Reserve. And so they will know before they even make policy changes. And so, okay, how are we to respond? Here's the quote. In a world in which humans interact with AI agents, a tail scenario may arise in which markets become less informative and more erratic, he wrote in a paper that was heavy on the philosophical and mostly devoid of the equations that typically pepper Jackson Hole presentations. To prepare for such a scenario, regulation must shift towards simplicity and robustness. Central banks, in turn, face a game in which the market understands them better than they understand it. A game. It's a game, folks. Speaking of which, Grand Theft Auto 6 is coming out, and all the news surrounding it is just absolutely crazy. That, you know, people are going to be able to trade meme coins on GTA 6 or scroll in the game social media. I mean, how inception is that? It's like, no, it's not enough that we are addicted to scrolling on TikTok and Instagram and all this stuff now. No, you need to hop on a video game and then doom scroll in the video game of the social media that's in the game. Absolutely crazy. And there was another story of how the movie theaters were thinking, oh no, GTA 6 is coming out. People are not going to go to movie theaters anymore. And the joke was, or not the joke, but I guess my take was that these movie theaters or these movie distributors are going to have to make deals with Grand Theft Auto and say, like, hey, can we show our movie, our premiering movie inside Grand Theft Auto 6? Because that's how people are going to be spending their time. I mean, this is real player one playing out in real time. Central bankers, back to the article, central bankers may feel they need to respond by speaking with less clarity, undoing a decades-long evolution towards straightforward communication of their views that has been widely credited with easing volatility and contributing to more efficient markets, he said. Okay. All right. Quote, transparency has to be rethought as predictability, arms the opponent in the financial dominance game, and invites moves that trap the public authorities, Brunnermeyer wrote. Hence, there is a case for more opacity. So make things more blurry, be less clear about what's going on. Don't be so transparent. Be confusing, because AI is going to predict what we're doing. But what if the AI can predict what you're doing based on how opaque you're being? I mean, you don't think AI is going to be able to pick that up? It's like the counter trade to the counter trade to the counter trade, right? It's like, okay, well, AI is going to be like, they might get fooled once, you know, like, hey, the AI thinks that the Fed are going to cut rates, you know, this quarter or something. Whoa, we didn't cut rates. Ah, we tricked the AI. Well, the next time around, the AI will anticipate that because they thought that they would cut rates and they didn't. Next time they'll say, well, they are going to cut rates because, wait, hold on. Let me try to logically walk through this. They are going to cut rates because we said that they're going to cut rates, but then they didn't cut rates. And so they probably think that they're outsmarting us being the AI, for thinking that they didn't. And now they will. So now we're going to say they will too. So it's just like cat and mouse game with AI and the minds of the Fed. So I don't need to go into the rest of this article, but the point is that this dystopian look, the central bankers put on blast and really at the end of their rope when it comes to managing the markets, it really says a lot. It's both, I mean, depending on your philosophical worldview, it's earth shaking or, you know, it's going to change things, basically. regardless of where you stand, because in a sense, and this is just market theory. If you think about markets, you know, the central bankers have a tight control on the markets. They're able to control how markets react by controlling the percentages of the what's the word I'm looking for?

the economy. They bailed out the big corporations. This is unfair. This is not good. We need a different system. Down with the central banks. So Bitcoin came out as a response to that, or an alternative for that. And, you know, I'm not scared to admit that, sure, this was definitely a psyop to release something that would counter that system and do so early enough so that by the time it is needed, it is ready and mature for, you know, the central bankers to shift gears and go from their old legacy system into this new system. But within markets and market theory, it's a sliding scale, right? So on one hand, you have really tightly controlled markets. Well, the advantages of that is that you don't have volatility. You have some, you kind of know what's going to happen. You're not going to have people losing all their money all of a sudden. Things are controlled. Things that you can gatekeep certain things. You can't necessarily, you know, people, random people can't come in and scam. You know, the scam happens at the top. They control everything. It's almost like a communistic or socialistic system where the authorities control the lever. And so they prevent any old Joe to come in and scam the markets. That's the idea of a highly controlled market. Well, slide the scale all the way to the other side and you have free and open markets. And I think it's interesting because a lot of people idealistically want that. They want free open markets. Anybody should be able to get into the markets and trade and do this and do that. Well, I also tended to think in that terms of like, yeah, it should be open, it should be free, it shouldn't, anyone should be able to participate in markets, of course, because the other way is the mark of the beast, right? It's like you got to have a mark on the forehead or the right hand and or the forehead to buy or sell. So yeah, let's have open free markets. Well, sure, in theory it sounds good, but if you do that, you're also allowing all kinds of scams, all kinds of insider trading, all kinds of pump and dumps, just all kinds of corruption from anybody, anywhere. And you can't do anything because it's just free and open. So there's a sliding scale. There's consequences and trade-offs for each. And right now we're moving away from that centralized, highly tightly controlled market that existed in the last few decades and really the last century, and moving away from that and into this more open, free thing, which is, it sounds good. It's like, oh, great. It's more open. It's more free. But you're inviting a lot more of a wild, wild west type of situation. And I, you know, in this fallen world, there is no perfect market. It's preference. It's, you know, it's who has control. It's like the Wizard of Oz. It's who's got control behind the big, scary machine. And so AI and crypto and all this is exposing that centralized system. It's moving us into this more open and free system. But again, that open and free system is more like anarchy. You know, well, anybody can do whatever and there are no consequences. You know, somebody can scam you and you're not going to be able to tell an authority, but it's because it's like, sorry, you decided to participate in this open and free market. There's risks involved in that. There are trade-offs in that. Hey, highly controlled market, someone scams you, you can call somebody and be like, hey, I got scammed. Let's figure something out legally, whatever it may be. So there's trade-offs, and we're in this period of time, to summarize everything I've been rambling about, we're in this period of time when the monetary system, the rails, are moving from a highly controlled central banker system to a more decentralized, open, quote-unquote, free system, which is kind of good. And if you're somebody, you know, just a normal Joe, they can now participate in these markets. Whereas before you had to be accredited, you had to, you know, you had to go through certain brokers or whatever it might be. It's a highly controlled hierarchy of the monetary system. Well, now anybody can go in there and start trading and doing stuff or whatever. So that's great. But think about when it moves back to a more centralized system. Eventually, one of these times when this swings back and forth, eventually when it swings back to that highly controlled system, it's going to be the mark of the beast at some point. Because the mark of the beast, it's interesting because it's the mark of the beast represents both open and free. Oh, anybody can take the mark, right? Right hand or forehead. If you take the mark, which is a highly centralized, gate-kept system, if you take that mark, anybody can participate. It's open and free. So it's just interesting how the mark presents itself in the scriptures as solving this dilemma of the sliding scale of markets. You know,

0: and it's a deception because it ensnares people. But I find it fascinating that as it swings from one way to another, the narratives shift. But as the technology becomes readily available, people are going to think that they are involving themselves in a more open and free system, which, to be honest, when I first started looking into crypto, it's kind of like thinking of, and you know, our thoughts evolve over time. And I think that's part of being, doing a show like this and doing it publicly, nuances of our thoughts and opinions change over time. It's like the Trump thing. A lot of people were in support of Trump in 2016 and they were like, well, what's the alternative? The alternative is Hillary Clinton. Are you kidding me? Right. So, and now a lot of those people are like, ah, Trump, yeah, he didn't really fulfill anything. He's just like them, right? So I think it's the same thing with a lot of crypto. Is like at first, it's like, ah, it's the system that's going to solve all this centralized governance and all this, and decentralization as this thesis, as this ideal system that is better than the way we have it now. Certainly, it is better than this tightly controlled authoritarian, totalitarian system right now. But as we move in that into that other decentralized system, now there's going to be scams, insider trading, wash trading, blah, blah, blah, all kinds of stuff. People are going to beg for some more control and authority. They're going to be like, hey, we need some rules here. We need somebody to come in and police these things because it's out of control. It's the wild, wild west. And that's going to swing back and forth. And I just find it interesting that the Mark of the Beast does provide at least a narrative, a solution to both those things. So just some thoughts here. And I just thought it was hilarious that the central bankers are meeting and they're talking about the AI dystopia. You know, they have to do press conferences to robots, which, by the way, the robots might love, because Jerome Powell was the most boring person to ever listen to. Like, man, that guy, you know, during his keynotes and stuff, it was like 2 hours of just snooze fest. It's like, oh my goodness, my forehead is hitting the microphone. It's so boring, you know? And people were all excited about Kevin Warsh, who's the new Fed chair. They're like, oh, he's a crypto guy. It's going to be great. And then I don't know if you listened to some of his recent presentations, but I don't know what it is. It's like you take that seat as Fed chair and they just like inject boredom into your veins. And he's up there talking and it's like, something happens to these people when they take these positions. They become androids or something, which might make perfect sense that they have to speak in obscurities opaquely to machines so that they don't completely take over the markets. But I think the writing is on the wall when it comes to a lot of that. It's going to take over. And like anything, there might be a small period, a small window of time when things look really good. Like, thank goodness that we have these AI's trading for us. Now, you know, you don't need a broker. You just unleash your AI agent and he will trade for you. And, you know, you'll make your few bucks a month or whatever. And think about universal basic income. When they rolled out that possibility and people were like, oh, that's socialism. That's terrible. Well, what is AI agency trading for you? You know, it's almost like, no, see, we're not, the government is not like paying you from our pockets. No. We're letting you run your AI agents and they're just good traders because they're robots, you know? And so that's how you're making your money. It's just such a workaround, man. And so anyway, I think this is all very fascinating. I don't know that you find it all fascinating, but to me, it's very interesting. And we're at this inflection point where we're about to see a lot of this stuff change and digital assets are going to become much more prevalent. And there are probably going to be some, again, like anything, some good moments, some moments of parabolic movement for, let's just say, the crypto markets. I mean, we're looking at cryptocurrency as a whole being smaller than Nvidia as a company. Nvidia is worth more, and I think Apple's worth a little bit more, maybe about the same as the entire cryptocurrency market. And so we're going to see dollars move into the crypto realm, and that's going to take cryptocurrencies into an asset class that has $10-20 trillion, which is, you know, again, great for people that are in there early, and it'll be life-changing, quote unquote, potentially. But long term, it's not necessarily a great thing. I think it'll have its moment. You know, people will capitalize on those moments, and there will also be a great crash, I'm sure, after that, much like the bubble bursts for the internet in the early 2000s, and we'll have something similar. But then, you know, over time, it will take over everything. It'll just become everything. And that's kind of the great battle right now. What do we allow AI to do? You know, and is there, what are the ethics involved? What are the potential pitfalls? And especially as a believer, it's like, do we just not touch robots at all? Do we allow some robot stuff? Like, what do we do? So these are things that I think the church needs to figure out on their own. And I think there's going to be preferences. And like any technology throughout history, if history is any indication of how this is all going to play out, you're going to have genuine Jesus following, you know, just real believers, right? Like true disciples who use robots, who use AI, who use crypto and all this. And they're just going to be genuine Christians. And then you're going to have genuine believers, disciples of Christ, just real full-hearted Jesus followers who say that you touch any of that stuff and it's all evil and you're a horrible person, you know, and that division is going to exist in the church. And it's, yeah, you know, I just think it's inevitable that we're going to have that division. We just can't let it tear us apart, you know, and eventually it's all going to lead to the mark of the beast anyway. At that point, I think hopefully the church will know, the believers will know. And I think God will make it obvious to those of us who have given our lives over to Christ when those moments are. I know it talks about the great deception, and the Bible speaks about the great deception, and even the elect may be deceived and all these things. It's true. But when it comes to the mark, and even the mark happens after, like, the image of the beast, after the beast rises, there's already persecution going on. So it's much later in the game, in my opinion, when it comes to the biblical sequence of events. And I'm not even saying timelines necessarily, but sequence seems to be something that happens a little bit later, and there is no redemption for those who take the mark. So in that case, you know, we will have to see how that all plays out. But in the meantime, what's right in front of us, these small changes, well, I guess big changes, but yeah, changes in our economic system, in our infrastructure, I think those of us who are part of it have a responsibility to do good and preach the gospel. If there are resources that come into play, you know, we're not going to necessarily tear down the beast system. That's not the point. But the point is to use those opportunities to spread the gospel and show the world with your resources, if you are able, who God is, you know, and bring people to Christ. So I think if you're doing that, you're going to be in the clear no matter what side of the debate you fall into when it comes to the whole conversation about the economic system and all that. I'm seeing the chat here, you know, CBDC by 2030 and all this kind of stuff. CBDCs, it's almost like the debate for CBDCs is outdated. You know, programmable money is here. And so it's inevitable that we are going to have some kind of programmable money at various levels, whether it's local banking, personal banking, like anybody can maybe, I don't know about an issue, but participate in some level of stablecoin age. I don't remember if it was on News Talk last week or not, but there is a coalition of some like 30 banks or maybe 40 banks that have created a bank chain coalition or something like that. They're getting ready to basically have the ability to issue, manage their own stable coins. And that means we're going to have this situation where, as I've discussed in past episodes, anybody can issue a coin and or a stable coin. And it will maintain the US dollar as the quote unquote dominant currency in the world. But it's almost like it's almost like the US dollar is becoming transhuman or trans econ or trans money, Sounds weird. Transcurrency. There you go. Do we have, has somebody used that phrase yet? If not, then we're going to coin it here. The US dollar is becoming a transcurrency because it is transitioning between fiat into a more digitized system. And it's almost like it's getting a hybrid microchip the facelift, where it's not just the old fiat decree. It's now this new system, and it will survive, but almost as like this zombie robot machine thing. And maybe a foreshadowing of what is to come for the human race. So there you go. All right, let's move on here. Got other things we got to cover. A little bit of Trump stuff here.
1: We will launch a new age.
0: Look, I don't like politics, okay? You guys know that. I do not enjoy touching on political stories, especially nowadays. It's like, man, okay, we get it, okay? There's all kinds of turmoil and stuff going on. But there are certain things that we need to touch on today, in my opinion, just because they're relevant to the show. And the first thing is that Donald J. Trump posted on Truth Social, which, by the way, just to kind of bridge it to the economic stuff, $100,000 a month is all you need to pay Donald Trump to get tweets or whatever, truths, a few seconds before the rest of the public. So you can move faster, or maybe your AI agents can move faster and get into position and make wealth, you know. So hopefully, you know, the people who are spending $100,000 a month to get that insider information beforehand are making enough money to pay that off. But in any case, Donald J. Trump on Truth Social published this poster, and it says Amish plus autism. 330 years later.
2: 33 is the number of completion of the Great War.
0: Of course, you got to have a 33 in there. And it says here, no published case has explicitly documented an unvaccinated Amish child with autism. And it says here, the Amish became a distinct group in 1693. Published Amish ASD study, 1,899 Amish children screened. 7 ASD cases confirmed. That's autism there. Vaccination histories were collected. The published abstract did not report any confirmed case as completely unvaccinated. Context. And this is all in the post here. Autism has been documented in Amish children. The statement above refers specifically to the absence of a published case explicitly documenting both autism and zero vaccinations. Okay. Based on Amish origins, 1693. All right. So the point he's trying to make is that if you're Amish, you're probably unvaccinated. No published case has explicitly documented an unvaccinated Amish child with autism. So, hold on. I'm having second thoughts with this because I thought what he was saying at first was that, like, nobody who gets a vaccine, or no, there aren't Amish who have autism who didn't get the vaccine. Is that right? No published case has explicitly documented an unvaccinated Amish child with autism. Yeah, okay, so my original thing is correct. Okay, so he's basically saying that Amish people are usually unvaccinated, and therefore, they don't get autism. So they're sort of, he's cheering on the autist, or I'm sorry, the autist, the Amish group, and saying, like, hey, you know, because they don't get vaccines, they don't have autism. They don't get autism at the rate that normal Americans are getting, which is, it's an interesting move by Trump, leaning into those narratives that there are old narratives in the anti-vax movement. And so I find it politically interesting, especially as the contrast. This is really a setup, this little note here about Trump mentioning the Amish and how they're any Amish who has autism seems to have gotten the vaccine. Well, it's this contrast here that I want to present to you based on the next story, which has to do with data centers.
3: They all want to shoot their dad.
0: They do, huh? They do. Trump agrees with Biden. Let data rain. That's rain, like rain over people, like R-E-I-G-N. Trump goes all in on controversial data centers. We haven't been covering the data center story explicitly because it seems like every podcast is talking about it. It's like, I think you guys get the whole scoop, okay? We don't want data centers out there. When we did cover it, at least my take on it a few weeks ago, or a few months ago even, was that, hey, this is actually part of the false flag or PSYOP, whatever you want to call it, because they will push data centers to quote-unquote space or other ways of collecting and maintaining data centers. Maybe that's further down the line. Trump took an interesting position on this, and it says here on ABC News, President Donald Trump on Monday stressed how strong support for controversial data centers, a key issue ahead of midterm elections, with the president urging communities to, quote, let data rain. Quote, the only reason that communities throughout the USA should not want data centers is if they want to end up being backwards and poor. If they want to be successful and rich, with far lower taxes and jobs all over the place, let data rain. Okay. So, all right. So do you see the contrast here? One story, he's like, oh, those Amish, they're wonderful. They don't get vaccines. And look at, they don't get autism. Look at that. How wonderful. And then on the other hand, with this data center issue, is like, what? If you don't want data centers, you're going to be poor. Like, what? Why is one thing praising the Amish, which is sort of anti, they're like almost Luddites when it comes to technology. And then the other side, he's like, if you guys want to get rid of data centers, then you're going to be poor. And if you want to be rich and successful, gotta have the data centers. The president has long emphasized the importance of artificial intelligence. AI is a big part of this advancement, repeatedly expressing his desire for the U.S. to beat China in the global AI race. Quote, if we kill the golden goose, you will only have yourselves to blame. China could not be happier with this anti-data center movement. Actually, they can't believe it is happening, Trump wrote. Context, context, context. And when you're studying your Bibles, gotta read it in context. When you're looking at politics, gotta analyze it in context. You know, for the vaccine issue, hey, let's lift up the Amish. Look at them. They don't get vaccines. And look, there's nobody getting autism. But when it comes to the geopolitical techno race with China, listen, everybody, data centers are like, he's effectively saying that data centers are military bases for the United States. And we have been saying this in context also with Bitcoin and the power projection theory. If you know about that, basically the idea is that right now there is an imbalance with those who control software, you know, the people behind the dashboard, if you will, the Palantirs or the Apple, whoever, like these big companies, not even Apple, like the more software-based companies, they have tremendous amount of authority and power over the world. And a lot of it is because the physical consequence of that power is not rooted enough in actual, like, physical reality. In other words, you know, you can get You can get on a computer and you can copy paste something over and over and over again, and you're not using that much energy. You're not actually burning actual physical energy. Well, remember that argument for Bitcoin? They're like, oh, Bitcoin is inefficient. It costs enormous amounts of energy to run Bitcoin because it's such a huge network, a worldwide network, right? Well, that's actually the feature of Bitcoin, because it's something called proof of work. It's the mathematical equations that are required to run Bitcoin. In order to do that, you got to burn a lot of energy. And so the idea, Jason P. Lowry presented this. He was Space Force. He was MIT. He wrote a book called, what was the book called? I'm blanking on the name of the book. Somebody in the chat tell me, because I know you're out there. You know the name of the book. He presented the power projection theory and basically said proof of work, the way Bitcoin works, solves this inequality issue when it comes to software power, and allows for digital things to have a physical consequence. Because on Bitcoin, if you want that digital money, you got to burn a lot of physical energy, right? And so now with AI, we're soft war. Thank you, Wheezy. Thank you. Appreciate you, Wheezy. I know you're all over it, Wheezy. Soft War. That's the name of the book. I don't know if it's actually available to purchase. I know you can find it on the internet, but I think they took it off the shelves because it was a little too hasty when it comes to the militant aspect of how Bitcoin will be used. AI is a big part of this. Notice the connection here, the through line with why I was ranting about this stuff earlier in the show. So now with AI, it burns so much energy. Well, that's part of the feature. It's like, hey, we got to have some level of physical consequence to do this digital work. And when it comes to our war with China, data centers is essential. It is our forts. It is our forts. And man, it's so crazy how we discussed this for so many years, and now it's just kind of in our face, you know? And that's why I've been very, in principle, I am against data centers being put up all over these neighborhoods. And, you know, it's just in terms of the real estate and like disrupting neighborhoods and stuff, obviously I don't want that to happen. At the same time, I recognize that in this next generation of war that we're in, this like cyber war, it's kind of necessary to build in order to not get completely wiped out by China or, you know, whatever other nations. And so it's almost like, man, that double-edged sword, right? It's like, if you don't have it, and Trump's not wrong about this. It's like, if you don't have these data centers, which are effectively these digital forts, then the United States, the dominance for the United States in the realm of cyber and digital, we're done. We're absolutely done. We're going to get taken over by China. We're going to get taken over by whoever else. So it's almost like this necessary evil type situation where it's like, you got to have these data centers if we want a chance to actually dominate cyberspace. And this has something to do with managing Bitcoin. It has to do with AI, running AI. It has to do with all of that stuff. And eventually this energy burn is going to come to the nuclear sector in terms of small modular reactors, I think will become a big part of this. New energy infrastructure to keep up the dominance. And so that's part of why I think there's resource changes, supply chain changes, all the stuff with Iran. I think a lot of it has to do with that. The reason why we're going into these other nations and even Canada right now, the situation with Canada, it's not just about whatever, whatever narrative is out there, it's not about that. It's about resources. And it's not just about the resources for oil or something. It's for all the things necessary for compute. That's the big thing. So our energy infrastructure, our compute infrastructure, those are the things that will maintain the United States as a dominant force in the world. And ultimately, look, I think prophetically speaking, biblically speaking, whoever takes over all of it, and I think it'll be a council of 10 kings at first, to be quite biblical about it, I think that's what's going to happen. The infrastructure has to be built up, and it's got to get to this certain point. And to do that, you need conflict. You can't just have them build it because it's fun or cool or something like that. There's got to be some external pressures that build this whole infrastructure for the technium. And that's why all of this technology stuff is so spiritual. at the prophetic level, and it ties into the supernatural. It ties into the reenchantment. Why are we being led into the reenchantment as a society? Because all this technology is going to be indistinguishable from magic. It already is in many respects, if you're comparing most of human history, but we're going into even more woo-woo, enchanted, crazy sort of magical realm where the technology will be absolutely indistinguishable from magic. We will think that we are conjuring all kinds of stuff because of the technology that will be available at our fingertips. In order to maintain that, in order to maintain the United States as a dominant figure in that race, we will need to build more data centers. And here's the other part of it that's really uncomfortable for a lot of people, is that this whole Israel issue, right? Like the Israel divide, you know, dividing the conservatives. Or should we partner with Israel? Should we not? Well, Israel is a big player in the future technium. I think literally in a sense of like Mystery Babylon and stuff. But even apart from that, just like geopolitically speaking, in the context of our current geopolitics, if we don't partner with Israel in a sense, we're probably screwed, like as a nation when it comes to the cyber realm and AI and all that kind of stuff. So as much as I don't like political Zionism preferentially, like I do not like sort of the tenets and whatever they're doing with the genocide and blah, blah, blah, it's complex in that without that partnership, there is a military disruption that the United States could weaken to the point where other nations can take over. And maybe that's how it's supposed to go prophetically. You know, people always say the United States is not in the Bible and there's ultimately a downfall of the United States that is to come in that context. So maybe that is what happens, where, you know, the United States loses in this new era of war. But I just thought it was very interesting that Trump is coming out and he's very vocal about data centers and how we need to have them. It also, in the political vacuum, it might be setting up J.D. Vance to be the face of Republicans next, because I think the article goes on to kind of talk about J.D. Vance and his take is a little bit different from Trump, and there's like a division of thought when it comes to these AI data centers. And that's all sort of within the realm of elections and politics and stuff that I don't necessarily need to get into. But there you go. Data centers are the golden goose for the United States. It not only is it going to protect us, it's also going to make us rich. Come on, everybody. I promised you the golden age, right? Golden age. Get your data centers. We'll get rich. And, you know, it's funny, too. The poor line is hilarious because Michael Saylor, who's this sort of kind of eccentric guy who bought a whole bunch of Bitcoin for his company and very much tied in with Bitcoin. I think he's one of the biggest Bitcoin holders in the world. He came out and said, people that don't buy Bitcoin, you're poor. You're poor people. It's almost like shaming poor people. And Trump's kind of doing the same thing. He's like, oh, you don't want data centers? You're going to be poor. It's like, dude, chill out, man. You know, it's like, that's not the point. Like, it's, I don't know. There's just it's so unbiblical in that sense. Now, here's another angle to this that's making this whole topic so interesting and fun and sort of, you know, goofy. And that is coming from The Hill. AOC, Ocasio-Cortez, quote, this is the headline, put a data center up in Mar-a-Lago. AOC.
4: Oh, girl, baby girl. Don't even play.
0: Don't even play. Girl, baby girl, put a data center up in Mar-a-Lago. Progressive Representative Alexandria Ocasio-Cortez quipped Monday that a company should build an AI data center near President Trump's Mar-a-Lago resort after he said communities will be, quote, backwards and poor if they oppose the construction of such facilities. Quote, how about we put one in Mar-a-Lago? I love that. Let's put a data center up in Mar-a-Lago. We'll see how backwards and poor he is in response to that. Okay, which is kind of hilarious because AOC, like it's kind of like a facepalm moment for AOC because you don't think Trump loves this idea? Let's put a data center up in Mar-a-Lago. Trump's probably like, let's do it. Let's do it now. I mean, if he's pushing for data centers and, you know, talking about how wealthy and successful and rich you're going to be with data centers, he's probably going to be like, let's do it. The biggest, the greatest data center ever, Mar-a-Lago, Data Largo, or whatever. I mean, it's just so weird that I don't know that AOC realizes that this is actually helping Trump. It's not. This is not the kind of slam, mic drop moment that she thinks it is. You know. So anyway, it just makes this whole thing that much more intriguing, if you will. They all want to share their data. Look at that. Joe Biden and Trump agreeing on something. Where's the Fauci data?
5: The data.
0: Go ahead, everybody. Get those data centers.
5: Data.
0: Get that data center up, everybody. You're going to be rich. I promise, right? Okay. What else? There's more from Trump here. This is concerning space, right? Yeah. Space. Where's my space jingle?
6: Space. Wanna go to space?
0: Wanna go to space? Here's Trump talking about it. Oh, by the way, you know what? Maybe there is no audio. Hold on. I'm going to do this real quick because I saw the little thing that says there's no audio. And so just for the sake of redoing this to make sure, because I want y'all to be able to hear what Trump had to say in this 33-second clip. Come on, StreamYard. Give me the thing, dude. There it is. Here we go. Trump talking to a bunch of space people.
7: NASA has already begun to work on the first ever nuclear-powered interplanetary spacecraft, which will launch in 2028 on a mission to Mars. It's coming so incredible. They have to go nuclear because they have unlimited, essentially unlimited fuel. You don't have to fill up the tanks every so many miles, right? It's incredible. This ship will be among the first of what will ultimately be a massive American star fleet, making space travel almost as common as ocean travel today.

0: Well, Space Force is going nuclear. You know, you heard him right there. By 2028, they're going to have a nuclear space fleet or something. I'm sure they've been working on this since, well, who knows how long, but in terms of a secret program, probably since the 80s when Star Wars was first introduced with Reagan. And all the rumors and the story goes that Ronald Reagan was shown a real spacecraft, not like a UFO, but like a secret project for a large spacecraft that I forget how many people it fits. It was like a couple hundred, maybe, or maybe like 80 or 90 astronauts. I forget the number, but basically he was shown this project, or I don't know if it was an actual craft that they had already or something, where you know, this type of development was taking place. Well, now they gotta start releasing some of this stuff. Maybe Trump's the guy to do it. 2028. I mean, that's the year he's basically done. So I don't know if he cares that much about it, but post Trump, the politicians, whoever is going to step in, this will have to be a big part of the narrative. And, you know, it makes a little bit of sense that they wouldn't tell us about a nuclear powered spacecraft until now in 2026, because, you know, the 70s, the 80s, still a lot of the fallout, ironically, from all that conversation about nukes. And then, you know, you couldn't really do it in the 90s and the 2000s because, look, Iran was 30 days away from having a nuclear weapon, okay? I mean, they've been 30 days away from having a nuclear weapon for like 40 years, but can't all of a sudden just make a spaceship out of nuclear power, right? So it wouldn't be a good look in terms of all that. So maybe all that Iran stuff is a huge psyop, and Iran and the United States have been working together on a giant space fleet, or maybe not. I don't know. Or maybe it was a race, just like the AI race. You know, the Iranians have been building a nuclear spacecraft for 50 years, and the United States needs to make sure that their nuclear spacecraft will be better than Iran's. And so, you know, that's why the Straits of Hormuz, everybody. It's all about the spaceships. So, just thought it was another interesting Trump thing here. And this comes on the back of a few stories that are related to the whole space topic here. And this is coming from time.news. It's a new outlet that I've never really seen before, but I'm going to keep my eye on this. Time.news. And whoever bought that domain probably put down quite a bit of money for it. So there you go. Time.news headline: ISEC unveils polycrystalline graphene breakthrough for 66,000 mile space elevator. Okay, why has it got to be 66,000? A breakthrough in material science brings humanity closer to building a space elevator, with the International Space Elevator Consortium, ISEC, announcing progress using polycrystalline graphene. A 66,000-mile cable concept, once confined to science fiction, now has a viable material after decades of development. So polycrystalline graphene is an interesting substance or compound or whatever. It's very expensive. It's difficult to synthesize, but it's typically grown with chemical vapor depositions on metal foils. And there's some application for them already. They're used in flexible and transparent electronics, sensors, and biosensors. I thought that was an interesting item that they're using it in, because it creates an active electrical site that the polycrystalline graphene, they're highly sensitive for detecting chemical species or gas leaks or something like that. Great for surveillance. I mean, wonderful for surveillance. I mean, think about if you have this polycrystalline graphene cable thing that goes up into space, all the way up into the firmament, and it's able to basically track all biological movement of everything. I mean, forget data center, forget flock cameras. We got polycrystalline cables going all the way up into the heavens, you know? And then the obvious, obvious connection with the Tower of Babel. I mean, is this not the Tower of Babel? Let's just real quickly, I'm going to touch on Genesis again, you know, when we get into the Genesis reenchantment portion of the show here. But let me go to Genesis 11. And let's see, they have one language and a common form of speech. They went eastward. Come, let us make bricks and bake them thoroughly. Let us build for ourselves a city with a tower that reaches to the heavens, that we may make a name for ourselves and not be scattered over the face of all the earth. So they don't want to be scattered. They want to stay unified. And they want to reach the heavens. Is that not what we're doing here? With the polycrystalline graphene breakthrough, 66,000 mile space elevator. So they announced this breakthrough in the decades-old vision of a space elevator, a 66,000-mile cable stretching from Earth's equator to geostationary orbit. The key to this advancement lies in polycrystalline graphene, a material described as so flippin' strong by ISEC President Dr. Peter Swan, who noted its potential to revolutionize space travel. So there you go. It's very strong, 100 times stronger than steel. It's used in bulletproof vests. It's just this miracle material. And for those of you watching, there's a graphic here of the space elevator, and it's almost it's anchored to the equator, and it just I'm just imagining like something going wrong, you know, at like 65,000 mile, you know, almost to the 66,000 mile. You get to 65,000 miles and Oh no, Bill didn't connect the cable correctly. It's going down, you know, and then you get this crazy whip on Taiwan or something, you know? I mean, it's just, who knows? But that just, it still doesn't seem logical. I mean, I suppose it's logical, but plausible, I would say. 66,000 miles. Let's see. What's the allegedly on the ball Earth? What's the diameter in miles? Isn't it like? Okay. Equatorial diameter is 7,926 miles. So, if this thing falls and starts coiling the round Earth, it's going to wrap around the Earth like 9 times. How long is this thing? How many robots is it going to take to build this thing? Yeah, I don't know about all this. I think this is just nonsense, to be honest. But, you know, it's just one of those things. It's like, you know, there is nothing new under the sun. Whether you're living in the days of Nimrod, in the plains of Shinar, trying to build a tower to reach God, or you're in 2026 with Dr. Peter Swan trying to build a 66,000-mile cable to space, nothing changes, folks. There's nothing new under the sun. All right, so let's see. We're all being watched.
1: Did you ever have the feeling that you were being watched?
0: This is coming from NBCNews.com. Flock camera vandals strike nationwide. There's a couple other stories kind of meshed together into this morning rundown. I'm just going to focus on the flock camera thing because, again, it's been a hot button issue. Here's what it says. One man spent a night in an Arizona jail after backing his truck into a flock camera. In Minneapolis, another has gone viral for videos of himself dismantling the equipment with bolt cutters. Both are part of a growing wave of activists vandalism targeting the traffic surveillance technology. NBC News identified 50 areas across the country where Flock cameras were being damaged, spray painted, smashed, or cut down since 2024. CEO Garrett Langley recently announced reforms in response to privacy concerns, but those targeting the cameras aren't buying them. Quote, "The changes are bull hockey," said one person charged with vandalism, who describes the reforms as, quote, "a strategic retreat to avoid further blowback." The destruction has fueled debate over how best to push back against the technology, but some experts say that as long as the cameras remain in place, they will continue to be a target. Ah, man. In the context of social engineering, it feels like, you know, anytime the culture picks up on an activist type of crusade, you have to question who planted those ideas. Because look, the surveillance apparatus that we are living under now, the breach of privacy, it goes beyond traffic cam. You know, like traffic cameras seems very tame compared to the kind of surveillance that is upon us today. You know, so it's kind of like, why is there so much focus on this particular thing? And it's almost like if you are the social engineers, you want, you know, data is all everything, right? All the data centers, right? How would you understand how the public might react to something? It's a lot like COVID. When COVID hit, the teeth came out of a lot of the politicians and world leaders and stuff. Lockdown, total authoritarian moves, absolute totalitarian, horrible type of attitude and demand from the general public. And it was a test. It was a test for how compliant the general public is. So, in that same way, normalizing through the mainstream media, which is, this is NBC News, normalizing the vandalism of Flock cameras, there has to be more going on here than simply the mainstream media reporting on a group of growing cohort of people who are all saying, hey, we don't want surveillance in our streets with these Flock cameras. So I don't believe that this is a grassroots type of movement. I think there's something else going on. Another agenda is at play here. It seems like they're almost like a honey trap. And what a honey trap is, it's quite literally, you put, you know, like a jar of honey or something out there. Somebody or some animal or flies or whatever, they come to it and they're trapped now. They come for it's like a mouse trap kind of thing, right? You put the little piece of cheese on there, they're in for the cheese, but then boom, they're trapped in there. So it's almost like they are manufacturing a criminal class with this anti-Flock camera movement and putting so much focus on it from the mainstream. And the mainstream media has to be the vehicle for this. Well, they have to be the ones to sort of create the type of visibility to make it a movement that matters. Because if it's just a social media thing, or if it's just a trend, it can come and go. But in order for it to be useful for the bigger picture of social engineers, they need a class. They need an underclass. I mean, people talk about the K-shape recovery. It's this idea that the economy is splitting into a K shape. There's one group that's going up. They're getting extra, extra exponentially wealthy. There's another group that's getting exponentially poorer and poorer. That's, you know, kind of like Trump's little thing there. Oh, you're going to be poor. well, maybe those, you know, communities that don't have data centers are going to be poor, and then the communities with data centers are going to be rich. And it's almost like they're creating that class through the flock camera thing as well. It's like, oh, if you're going to be a vandalist, if you're going to be anti-flock camera, you are part of this underclass of people. And the social engineers would like to have more of those people. They would rather have the majority of people be underclass, like the Hunger Games or something, right? So it makes sense that they're almost, they're reporting on this, but it's almost creating that curiosity in your normal average Joe who may not know about it. And at the same time, for people who are against the vandalism, you're creating people who are passionate about preserving the right to prevent traffic accidents. Keep those flock cameras up there. We don't want traffic accidents. Or, you know, the insurance companies that are like, how do we get support? Imagine you're an insurance company. You're like, how do we get more supporters? You know, how do we get to the bottom of some of these cases? Do we rely on the good word of the of witnesses? Or how about a camera that really just tells the story of any given accident or traffic situation? But it's terrible. You know, we can't, it is kind of violation of privacy, even though it's a public place. How do we get supporters? Oh, glorify the haters. Glorify those who are vandalizing them. And then you'll create the class of people that are like, hey, we better have those flock cameras. You know, how else are insurance companies going to get to the bottom of a car accident? So anyway, the PSYOP is deep. I think it's multiple angles. And here's another reason why I think this is all one big PSYOP. I mean, truth be told, we think everything's a PSYOP here. So it's nothing new.
2: PSYOPs.
0: But Freemason, Eric Burleson, who, if you are not familiar with that part of our investigation and stuff, Eric Burleson, who is a congressman, I believe. Is that what it says on his... yeah, congressman from Missouri. He's a Christian, right? Yeah. Husband and father of two. Investment advisor. Great. Anyway, he's been on this... he's been on the disclose the UFO documents kind of kick. He's part of that group with Anna Paulina Luna and Tim Burchette and these guys that are in Congress who are basically saying like, hey, tell the people deserve the right to know. Yes, you know, blah, blah, blah. Eric Burleson is also very much Second Amendment guy. But there were some sleuths in the Canarium that brought some of this to my attention and went to go verify some of that information. And sure enough, there is evidence that Eric Burleson is a Freemason, like openly a Freemason. Like he's in these Freemason magazines from about 12, 13 years ago, being featured in there, you know, with the aprons and the whole thing. Okay. And I said it at the time, I don't know if he's renounced his membership. I don't know if he's still a Freemason. I mean, presumably if he's in Congress, more than likely he's still a Freemason or still associated. But he said this on social media today. He said, the cameras on the poles are just the beginning. Drones are coming, and some are already here. Patrol robots are next. If we don't get a handle on this now, we're going to wake up living in a police state. And to that, I say to Mr. Eric Burleson, aren't we already in kind of a police state? I mean, if we're really honest, is it so easy to get away with something in public nowadays? I mean, between the citizens filming everything and capabilities of reading or seeing a nickel on the ground from outer space, allegedly, it's pretty, to me, it's like, okay, maybe those resources aren't available to your common police force or something. And maybe to that level, you know, we haven't had the sort of police state type of situation yet. although I would argue, you know, big cities and stuff, they're probably already there. But I just think it's fascinating. It's like Eric Burleson is stoking this sentiment of like, oh, we got to push back on the surveillance and the violation of our privacy. It's like, you know, for people that have been around, it's kind of one of those things where it's like, well, where were you like 20 years ago, you know, during after 9/11 and the Patriot Act? And so, like, where were you all this time? Or is this a convenient agenda to have to stir up the crowd now for one political reason or another? So, you know, it's always really important to pay attention to some of those details. And again, it's difficult to talk about because personally speaking, it's like, I don't want flock cameras. Like, I don't want data centers. I don't, you know, personally, I don't want them either, but I don't want to get dragged into the political debate either. You know, I don't want to participate in the politics of it because it's stealing the enthusiasm or the sentiment for another purpose, for another reason, for somebody else's agenda. It's hijacking it, really. And we know this to be true since, I mean, it's always happened in politics, but I think more visibly from the Trump era in 2016, look, it was either vote for Trump or vote for a pedophile and Pizzagate and all this stuff, right? Pretty obvious who we want in office. We don't want crazy pedo pizza lady in there. We'll rather have Trump. Okay. I mean, he's not perfect, but he's better for us, whatever. Same thing with this last election. Do we really want Kamala Harris, bumbling, stumbling Kamala, who can't finish a sentence? Or do we want Trump? You know, I mean, things, he's not the best, but it's whatever. It's psyops at all levels, but to me, this is just getting hijacked, that notion of, hey, we want the truth out there. We want to expose the pedo ring, all this, hijacking that for a vote. That's what I'm talking about. And I don't want to participate in that side of it, of getting my sentiment hijacked. And to some level, because these are issues that are already out there, it's like, it doesn't necessarily matter, you know, like if I put out a take that's a little more nuanced, nobody's going to care. Like, no one cares that there's like nuanced arguments about this.

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4: USA Today headline, drones modified weather, dropping millions of gallons of precipitation. Yep. Crazy conspiracy talk 20 years ago. Just a headline on USA Today in 2026. A decades-long controversy has a new twist. Drones have caused 19 million gallons of precipitation to fall in Alaska. The drones were used for cloud seeding, part of a long-running scientific project aiming to extract precipitation from certain clouds in areas that need more. The latest development... The latest development is notable because a private company says it was able to rapidly measure how much precipitation was caused by its efforts to modify the weather using drones. And what is this company? We're all familiar with it. It's Rainmaker. Remember Augustus Dorico coming out there on social media saying, oh, look, we have these drones, we cloud seed, but we can't really affect the weather. You know, it's just such a small amount of chemicals we put out into the sky. It doesn't really affect or change the weather. 6 months later, look how much data we have on the changing of the weather that our drones were able to both do and capture the data. Rainmaker, a California-based private company, said in a report that it successfully measured the precipitation, which fell mostly as snow, and can directly attribute it to its cloud seeding efforts on the Kenai Peninsula, Alaska, over a three-hour period on August 23rd. So just a three-hour window. And they talk about cloud seeding in this article. This is USA Today, remember? So, you know, people really reading these types of articles, they're new to all this stuff. Welcome to the conspiracy circle, right? There isn't much else to say about it other than the fact that things that were crazy conspiracy theories 10, 12, 20 years ago are now just headlines. You know, these companies are just boasting about their drones modifying weather and then measuring that data. Oh, how things change. All right. So let's see. Man, I did put a lot of stories in here, a lot more than I thought. But let's start moving into the reenchantment side of things. By the way, that jingle was a shortened version of the reenchantment jingle brought to you by Jonathan F. Thank you, Jonathan F., for doing that. Appreciate you. A shortened version, a version of reenchantmentatious. There you go. I appreciate that because the other one was pretty long. It was like 30 seconds long. So great job, Jonathan F. Appreciate you. And let's see. This is also... ties in with witchcraft.
5: This girl must be practicing witchcraft.
4: The independent.co.uk with the headline, Game of Thrones star said she tried witchcraft to land film role. Okay. Macy Williams has claimed that before playing a witch in Practical Magic 2, she once tried playing a witch to help her land a film. Quote, I paid an Etsy witch. I paid an Etsy witch to give me a role, to help me manifest a role in a movie, the Game of Thrones star told British Vogue at the European premiere of Practical Magic 2 in London. Quote, she told me some things that I had to say every night, so like mantras or something. Though she dutifully repeated the prescribed words, Williams said, quote, it didn't happen. Practical Magic 2 picks up nearly... And so this is actually just kind of an ad for the movie Practical Magic 2. It says here, Practical Magic 2 picks up nearly three decades after the 1998 original with Sandra Bullock and Nicole Kidman, returning as the sisters Sally and Gillian Owens, whose family is still living under the shadow of an ancient

0: curse. Williams plays Antonia Owens, the grown-up daughter of Sally and the younger sister of Joey King's Kylie, and is training to become a neurosurgeon. So I think they're hinting that this series, or just a movie or whatever it is going to tie in the most bleeding edge of scientific doctordom, if you will, a neurosurgeon and a very prestigious, very empirical materialism type of thing is neurosurgeon. And they're going to tie it into the re-enchantment or witchcraft. And it goes on to talk about some of this here. Though the Etsy witch didn't work out, Williams said she still avoided walking across three consecutive drain covers, an old British superstition traditionally associated with bad luck. Quote, I just have to, I stick with that one, she said. It makes me feel like everything is going to be fine. It makes me feel like I have control over the uncontrollable, which I don't. Okay, so she's seeking a feeling of control, even though she knows she doesn't have control. And that's what witchcraft and the re-enchantment is all about. Let me jump into Genesis here and talk about Genesis in the context of the re-enchantment, because I think you'll find it fascinating and interesting. Some of you maybe, you know, it's old news, but this is biblical.
1: It's got to be biblical.
0: So the big idea here with Genesis and the re-enchantment, and the reason why I wanted to do Genesis, and we might not get through the whole thing today. I mean, maybe I could save some of it for tomorrow. But the big idea here is that Genesis presents neither a materialistic universe nor a pagan or polytheistic universe. That is to say, that it presents a supernatural cosmos created and ruled by Yahweh, with humanity appointed as his earthly imagers. And the problem begins when humans and supernatural beings together reject their assigned places, their stature in creation, and seek life, knowledge, authority, or worship outside of God's order. And it's so fascinating to me how the way God made the world, as you read Genesis 1, and I was very explicit about saying that it neither presents a materialistic or a pagan polytheistic universe at the beginning here, because so much of Genesis in the last, like, I don't know, 20, 30, 40, 50 years maybe, has been to answer materialism. You know, like materialistic boundaries or the context of materialism. And I know Christian apologists and philosophers have used the Big Bang to be like, see, the Bible says in the beginning, which means there was a beginning. And look, the scientists have all agreed that there was a Big Bang that started the universe. It's like, oh, okay. But you're still only talking about the confines of the material world. And Genesis, if you read carefully, it's describing something more than just the material world. It's describing the creation of the material world, that certainly, because we're a part of it. But the greater story that's being told is that the material world was created, integrated with the immaterial or the unseen realm. And something happened to where that cohesion got disrupted, and maybe for God's purpose, ultimately. But it's just very interesting to me. Now, for Genesis 1, if you know Chuck Missler's work, if you've heard me kind of talk about these things and repeat some of those ideas, in the beginning, which means there was a beginning, God created, which means God not only originates from outside of creation itself, but also he acted within it. There's a beginning because you have to have time first. Time has to exist before anything. God creates, so God acts in time, the heavens and the earth. He creates space. Got to have time to have space fill that time, and then the earth or dirt or material, you know, substance to fill that space. So it's very logical in that sense for the material world. You have time, and then you have space to fill that time, and then you have dirt to fill that space. So it makes perfect sense. So the point, though, is that it all begins with God. It doesn't explain the existence of God other than to say that God pre-existed this material world. In fact, he fashioned it. And whatever existed before it is the unseen world. It's the spiritual realm, or the this realm that exists that interfaces with ours and still is today, but maybe not so openly for God, who is holy, who is perfect. So it's just this notion that the re-enchantment context, it's always framed as like, oh, we need to choose between materialism and this like supernatural world, and they're separate. But it's not. It's fused together. And if it's not just material, which it means that there's a supernatural side to it. And in the context of Genesis, the reason why it was written the way it was, especially Genesis 1 and how God, or the author, likely Moses, laid out the different things that he laid out here, was for polemic reasons, or to push back against the pantheistic or polytheistic worldview of that time. Because before the Bible was written, or you know, the Torah, before God revealed himself through this whole inspiration and you know the text that eventually became Genesis, the world was pantheistic. There were little g gods running around. In fact, they were combating. There were wars and battles that are told that ultimately created certain aspects of creation. So the authors of Genesis were trying to distinguish the God who created it all from pagan cosmologies who had various gods emerge from primordial matter or whatever and struggle with one another to create creation. So it's almost like it's acknowledging the unseen world is real, but the spiritual entities are not eternal or are not in competition with Yahweh God. In fact, they're all under the authority of God. And we know this also because in Job, and we'll get back to Job a little later, the sons of God and the morning stars were singing with joy when God fashioned the earth. So there were already entities that were there celebrating God fashioning creation. And Nehemiah 9:6 says that the heavenly hosts were among God's creatures. And it says, you have made heaven, the heaven of heavens, with all their hosts. So there pre-exists all these entities, minds, created beings, before humans were ever made, before animals were ever made, before this physical reality existed. It is mind-bending. It's kind of mind-blowing. But it also, I've made this point before. I think I made it in my Bible studies that I'm doing on Patreon, patreon.com/facelikethesun. Or maybe I've made it on the show too. But think about the lost sheep analogy. Jesus goes after the one lost sheep. 99 are safe. He goes after the one. And, you know, theologically, people talk about like, oh, okay, well, he's not going to compromise, right? He's not going to allow his children to get lost, even one to get lost. But in the context of humanity and the fall, if humanity and the fall is represented as that one sheep, you got 99 other sheep in the pen. How many other species or entities or beings are there in the heavens? And we get a glimpse of it through Revelation and Ezekiel and these different visions where you see heaven, the throne of God, and then the 24 elders, and then the, you know, the four creatures, the beasts that are around the throne, and they're worshiping God, and then the multitude. And it just makes you wonder, like, man, okay, we think we're it, right? We're everything. The several billion of humans that have ever existed, we're all it. But we might be one hundredth of the amount of creatures and entities that exist under God's providence and kingdom. So that idea, which comes from the divine council idea, is coherent, but it is being reframed that it is under one authority, God, instead of the pagan worldview, which is like, these are all different gods that all have their own place in the order of creation, and they all have authority in that substance or that realm or that sliver of whatever. No, they're all created by God, and God gives them purpose. As we go through, that'll become apparent as well. Colossians 1:6 also makes the distinction here, visible and invisible things, thrones, dominions, rulers, authorities, they're all created through Christ. And that's such an important part of basic biblical theology. Like, I don't think anything I'm saying here is like groundbreaking or anything like that. It shouldn't be. But I think people miss it so much because they focus so much on like the science of Genesis. And this is, I'm talking to the flat earthers too. I think the flat earthers, God bless you. I mean, I'm not, I understand, like, you know, I find the flat earth conversation fascinating. It's a very, very interesting conversation and study. And I'm not going to get in the way of anybody who is studying flat earth, in a sense, in the context of you're searching out God's word, you're in God's word and you're seeking truth regarding that stuff. But think about it. What you're trying to prove, if you're trying to prove a flat earth, is the shape of the material world. And if you think about the Bible as a whole, is that God's point? Is his point that there's a certain shape that God made the earth and or the world or whatever, and that's the most important thing? And it's like, not really. Not really. It's not the most important thing. It almost doesn't matter, because what matters more is how the unseen world that pre-existed this entire material universe, how does it intertwine, infuse with our material world? And that re-enchantment conversation is culture and society accepting that, oh, there's maybe another realm. There is another layer, this unseen reality around us. But if you're not careful, you're going to go towards the pagan or the pantheistic or whatever, these views that existed as a default without God revealing himself. So that's why we're repeating. That's why I said at the beginning of the show, Genesis, and looking at the creation event through the lens of the modern re-enchantment, or just in the not the context, but the filtering of the proper context of Genesis through like the modern cultural lens, shows us, or especially in the re-enchantment framing, it shows us that there is acknowledgement of the people who are walking into the re-enchantment that there is a spiritual reality without adhering to what they would adhere to, which is a lot of different types of New Age thinking or whatever it might be, just different forms of thought. That there's actually an ordered creation, that God created all of it. He assigned roles to not just humans, but stars, moons, animals. There is a purpose for everything. And it's all under God's provision. And if you go against God's created order and purpose, that's where you're falling into witchcraft and that type of stuff, sorcery. Those things are antithetical to God's purpose for each person or animal or even those supernatural beings. You know, the whole idea, whether it's humans or watchers, is that we broke away from God's purpose given to us and we decided to do it on our own. And God's point in all of it is that leads to destruction. but also God intervening in that through Jesus Christ, through the cross. It just shows that it's like, okay, I'm not going to just leave you hanging. You know, mankind, I'm not going to leave you hanging. There is redemption for man. There's not always redemption for those other entities. That's what makes humans particularly unique. But yeah, I just look at, when you filter it in that context, it becomes much more interesting and important in the era of reenchantment to speak about Genesis and the creation event than just arguing, you know, about the expanse or something. We're looking at Genesis 1:14 here. God said, let there be lights in the expanse, the rakia, right? The firmament of the sky to distinguish between the day and night, and let them be signs to mark the seasons and days and years. So there you go. There's a purpose. Okay, is it a dome or is it an outer space? Who cares? It's God's created order. I hate to be that blunt. I know that might be offending some like flat earthers in a sense. But just think about the filtering. Are you filtering the scriptures too materialistically? Like, are you presupposing materialism as a dominant feature of understanding all of creation in order to make your point about whether it's a flat earth or a dome earth or whatever? And if you are, you know, again, I'm not going to get in the way of you studying your Bible and having your beliefs. Like, you can believe whatever you want when it comes to the shape of the earth and whatnot, because ultimately that's not a salvific issue. But if you are doing that, then at least recognize that that's what you're doing. I think for me, like, not necessarily being able to verbalize it like I am now, but over the years, I came to that realization of like, wait a minute, what's my premise? What's my foundational outlook when it comes to this flat earth topic? Like, what's the point? And a lot of it is conspiratorial thinking, which is like, oh, they're lying to us or hiding the truth from us, or because God's word is true. You know, they don't want God's word to be true, so therefore they tell us the earth is round or whatever. And to me, it's kind of like, okay, those things might be legitimate things in that, yes, the enemy could be pulling that fast one on us through, you know, the corruption and lying to the world and all this kind of stuff. Sure. But are people being saved despite the shape of the world? Yes or no? Oh, well, I know flat earthers that got saved because of flat earth. Great. Take away flat earth. Are they still saved? Are they still bending their knee to Christ? Because if they're not, if there's like, oh, take away the flat earth thing, I don't know about this whole Jesus thing. That's a problem. That's a problem. That's a deception at that level. So anyway, I hate to rant on and on about this, but that's I took a turn a little bit, but it's an important conversation to have because in a sense, the flat earth topic as a spiritual psyop may have been part of the way the enemy, and I'm not saying the earth isn't flat, like that's not my point, but I'm talking about the arguments here. It might have been the enemy's way to take believers off the trail of going after lost souls while the world goes into reenchantment. Because if you have a bunch of Christians ready to answer to the seekers who are moving into the reenchantment, that's going to get a lot of souls saved. Can't have that. Get them to argue about something. How about flat earth? Get them to debate scripture. That's fine. As long as they're not getting lives saved, get them distracted over here. Just a theory of mine, but it seems to be the case with the hostility that still exists today about the topic. And I'll admit, we are part of the bringing the conversation to the table when it comes to flat earth. And it is a fascinating study. But again, sometimes I think people make the scriptural arguments and then they will lump together like experiments or scientific experiments or whatever. Those are all part of the material world and its parameters. It's through the context of materialism that you are making those arguments and trying to fuse it with scripture. If it works for you, great. But I don't know that it's fruitful ultimately. So All right. Am I losing people? Are you guys all leaving because I'm saying this? Like, Gonza's a heretic now. Okay. So part of this expansing in the sun, moon, stars, their signs and seasons. This would have been very significant in the ancient world because heavenly bodies like the sun, moon, stars, whatever, they were associated with deities in the pantheistic or polytheistic way. So by Genesis outlining that, like, God created the expanse, he created the sun and the moon for their purpose. You know, God saying this is the reason why these things were made. It just puts into place what all the purpose of each one of these things are. And it directly, if you were a pantheist or a polytheist at the time this was written down or preached, you know, in the ancient times, you would say blasphemy. No. We're not gonna whatever it is, like offend Enlil or Enki or you know, whatever, Inanna or whatever god or goddess or whatever associated with certain things. How dare you insult my god, lowercase g, or goddess, by suggesting that all they were created for a calendar so that we may tell the signs or the times and the seasons, and one for day and one for night. That's it. Blasphemy, right? So it removes the sort of the mystery of creation. The mystery was there. How do I say this? The mystery was a vehicle for paganism to thrive at the time, because there was no sense to it. It's like, oh, it's so wondrous, the moon. It's, oh, there must be an entity behind the moon. Thank you for the moon, the moon goddess. What can we sacrifice to do our bidding or whatever? It takes away that mystery, and instead of just like leaving you hanging, it's actually saying, no, God created the moon, created the sun, created it for a purpose. Here's the purpose. This is all you need to know. And it places God at the head of all of it. Now, as part of this, let's see, getting into a little bit further down. This is in the sixth day here. Yeah. Verse 26. Then God said, let us make man in our image, after our likeness, to rule over the fish in the sea and the birds of the air, over the livestock, over all the earth itself, and every creature that crawls upon it. Now, this is very much stuff that I learned from Dr. Michael Heiser. Let us make man in our image. Us? What do you mean us? Well, the evangelical will tell you, hey, that's the Trinity, right? That's Father, Son, Holy Spirit. They're talking to each other, right? Let us make man in our image. But Dr. Heiser pointed out very astutely that this is probably the divine council, the heavenly council. And notice this, and maybe this is obvious to you, but notice how it says, let us make man in our image, right? Let us do it. We're going to do it in our image. And then in verse 27, it says, so God created man in his own image. You see that distinction? Let us, heavenly courts, the council, maybe they're in on it. You know, maybe God, I talked about the court scene a couple episodes ago. God is there. He's saying, hey, let's make man in our image. Our as in the entity, like the heavenly hosts and God. And everyone goes, yes, let's do it. That's a great idea. And then God does it. And he makes man in his image. So it really sheds light on both human and non-human imagers of God, under his ultimate authority. You know, it shows that, yeah, there are lesser quote unquote gods or entities. You know, you can call them watchers or the Bnei HaElohim, the sons of God. There are clearly these others, the heavenly host. They're not human, but they exist, and they exist under God's providence. And maybe they are also made somewhat in the image of God, but their purpose is very different. For humans, we are commissioned to rule. Verse 28, God blessed them and said to them, be fruitful and multiply and fill the earth and subdue it. So being an image bearer of God meant that we rule creation that he created for us. So we're not just inhabitants of creation. We're God's representatives within it. And this is so different. It was so opposed to that the viewpoint at the time where humans were in the pantheistic or polytheistic view, the pagan view. Humans were kind of like enslaved, like slaves to the gods. Like we were just kind of, and this is actually repeated in the ancient alien theology or worldview. The Anunnaki came, they needed a slave race, so they created humans to dig gold because their planet was dying out and they needed gold to live forever, or whatever that narrative was. I mean, it's fun science fiction type of narrative to consider, but the Bible does not say that. It says, be fruitful, multiply, be rulers of creation. That's why Psalm 8 talks about humanity being made a little lower than the Elohim or the angels. And humanity is displaying delegated authority. Our authority over creation is not something that we decided. God gave it to us. God delegated authority, gave humanity authority over creation. So this is so important in the reenchantment conversation, because reenchantment is about oneness. It's about rediscovering the divine within, all these different things, right? And so it's almost like in all occasions, human beings realize that we are fallen short, that we're lacking something. You know, the Christian will recognize that we're lacking something. The New Ager will recognize that, like, if we're actually lacking something, we're not attaining something. We're missing something. Well, the New Age, pagan, you know, that whole movement, instead of putting humanity under God's authority and purpose, the New Age will say, actually, you're divine. You know, it pulls you up out of the, hey, we're worthless, into we're gods. So they both pull you out of the depravity or the fallen shortness, but one places you in proper order, in the intended place under God's authority, and that's where you find your purpose and your meaning and all this stuff. Whereas New Age, you are God. You get elevated to equal with God. And it just doesn't work out, because guess what? We're not God. We are imagers of God. So if you put us under the authority of God, it makes sense. That's how we were created. That was the purpose of God's design. So that's why, you know, people feel the peace that surpasses all understanding, a fulfilling aspect of being a believer, that yeah, the world is messed up and there's so much craziness going on, but there's a peace, there's a level of comfort, there's a level of understanding that God's plan is already in motion. We don't have to dwell in fear and all these things. But if you get elevated to the level of God, you are divine. It's like, whoa, that's a lot of responsibility. That's way too much responsibility for any human. And normally they obviously, first off, they can't attain it. But it's believing the lie from the garden, right? We'll get to the garden much later. I don't think we're going to get to it today, the pace I'm going here. So this is crucial in the reenchantment because there's a lot of modern spiritual claims to discover the divine within, manifest your own reality. Remember the witch? I wanted to manifest this or that. And you know, people talk in those terms and, you know, they believe that it's working for them. I don't necessarily participate in that, but I see it around me. So Genesis offers something more exalted than all that, but also limiting, but the proper limits. You bear God's image, but you're not God. And that nuance is so important in the reenchantment. I think it'll help a lot of people feel at home when you're in the right spot you're supposed to be in the created order. It's like, oh, that makes sense. That makes sense. It reflects reality. It reflects your own purpose. It reflects just the design that God designed us to be image bearers, not for us to be God. So anyway, I'm repeating myself over and over again here. Let me do one more little aspect here. Let's get into Genesis 2 a little bit. And, you know, I didn't want to go verse by verse and do it that way. I kind of just wanted to hit some of the main things that pertain to the reenchantment conversation. Let's see. Here we go. Verse 8, Genesis 2. And the Lord God planted a garden in Eden in the east where he placed the man he had formed. Out of the ground, the Lord God gave growth to every tree that is pleasing to the eye and good for food. And in the middle of the garden were the tree of life and the tree of knowledge of good and evil. Now a river flowed out of Eden to water the garden, and from there it branched into four headwaters. So Eden is created, the garden. And it was created as a dwelling place for man and God together. That was the point. It is a sacred place where God and humans were able to dwell together. And, you know, Genesis 3, God's in the garden. He's like walking in the garden, right? So clearly this is a place where God is. Ezekiel 28. It talks about actually talks about the fallen angel, and it tells this fallen cherub, you were in Eden, the garden of God, the holy mountain of God. That's verse 13, verse 14. So Eden anticipates this idea of a sacred mountain or tabernacle or temple. It presupposes all that. The reason why the Israelites created the tent and then later the temple, it was all supposed to be a representation of Eden, where God and man can dwell together. So in that regard, God's original design for creation was not a separation of the spiritual and the physical, the unseen and the seen. They were not siloed. It was together. That was reality. And it still is reality, but something happened, right? God cannot or could not dwell with man until the Holy Spirit, but even that is part of the process for a full restoration. So you get to Revelation 21. Behold, this is verse 3, behold, the dwelling place of God is with man. And so Genesis starts off with heaven and earth intersecting. And if you read the book, the good book till the end, Revelation ends with heaven and earth reunited under God's providence. That's the whole biblical story. That's why Jesus died on the cross. People think like, oh, it's just to live forever. Yeah, sure. That is important, everlasting life. But what is everlasting life? It is to be a part of the reunified creation. And again, in the context of the reenchantment, such an important conversation or piece of knowledge to have, a nugget of truth, because what are these New Agers, the seekers, what are they all doing? They want to seek the spiritual. They want to know their own personal purpose and all this kind of stuff, but they're seeking the unseen realm. Why? Because inherited in our fallen nature is the separation from God, is the separation, getting kicked out of the garden. Humanity's been trying to get back into the garden, and we just can't. We can't do it on our own terms. And what happens to those who are unable to see that? Well, they start making their own attempts and procedures and things to try to get back into the garden. Like even after the fall, when Adam and Eve fashioned fig leaves, one might call it that a form of magic. When I called it technology about a decade ago, it was the first true sort of technology, if you will, which was to try to solve a problem the fall created. So they fashioned fig leaves together. They took something that existed, made it into something else to try to solve a problem that emerged out of the fall. And one could argue that this is also a type of sorcery. I mean, it's not like the same type of sorcery as maybe, you know, you're thinking, but similar in that they took stuff like leaves and they put it together. They conjured something in an attempt. It's the same as technology to solve a problem that emerged from the fall, which was shame. So in that re-enchantment regard, what if you look at alchemy, if you look at all these different New Age practices, what are they trying to do? They're trying to reunite heaven and earth. They're trying to reunite the unseen realm with the seen realm. They want experiences and they want to know that it exists and they want to, all these things, but the Bible already says it is real. It does exist. Here's why you are seeking that. Here's the conditions that have brought us to that point where you don't have to be a believer to be seeking something spiritual. So in my mind, it just makes way too much sense. And the conversation when it comes to the re-enchantment is so important because we can speak life, literally the word of God, life into those people seeking in the re-enchantment. Like, oh, I'm starting to discover the supernatural. I'm interested in all these things. But if all the Christians are going to do is shame those people for being pagan or something, that's not going to help. There's explanatory power that comes from the word of God because it is the living word. It literally is describing reality to us, and not just physical reality, but the spiritual reality and the condition that humans are in and all the above and the solution. Now, some people, when you talk about conspiracy topics, it's like, I don't want to hear about the problem unless you give me the solution, right? Well, here's an opportunity. God is giving us the solution and accurately identifying the problem. And that's really another important point, because when I was first a believer, I didn't understand all this. I didn't understand, you know, I wasn't deep into the Bible and, you know, all this kind of stuff. I wasn't there. But I understood enough to recognize that the simple explanation of sin and like the fallen world, I was like, oh, that explains evil. That explains reality much better than any other sort of worldview that's out there. So I hope this is edifying. I hope this is something that causes you to think and you know, realize that we can exist in this re-enchantment and really point to God in a time when people are really seeking something transcendent going on. And I think we get trapped in our own pride and sometimes our righteousness, and we become like Pharisees almost when it comes to certain things. And that's not, on one hand, it's sanctifying to separate yourself from the cultural pillars that have been established that would obviously lead generations away from God. So it's like, okay, separate yourself from that spiritually. But it's always kind of difficult. It's an ongoing debate, I would say, when it comes to how much do you separate? You isolate. Is that the right move? Maybe for some people, isolation is the move. But for other people, maybe isolation is not the move. Maybe understanding, much more like Paul, where he like exists in that culture. Paul was able to evangelize nonetheless, but he existed in that culture. He didn't just like run away, you know? So different parts of the body have different purposes. But to me personally, you know, there are limits, obviously, and I think I have my personal convictions and boundaries as to certain things. You know, like horror films. Let's, for example, talk about Halloween or something, right? Like, culturally, it's the scary holiday, even though it's Hallows Eve and, you know, all this kind of stuff. It's the holiday where you get witches and warlocks and skeletons and, you know, like evil stuff is all glorified. And so for me personally, I'm not like, I don't like the scary movies. I don't watch any scary movies and stuff like that. But, you know, if my kids and at their school, they got like little jack-o'-lanterns or something, I'm not going to be like, I'm not going to be a Pharisee in that sense of like, oh, we must leave this school because they have jack-o'-lanterns that they're handing out to the kid or something like that, right? But that's me personal. Some of you out there, maybe you're like, no, I will not have a jack-o'-lantern. My children will not touch jack-o'-lanterns or whatever sort of, you know, thing is cultural in the Halloween thing. But those are personal convictions. I think Paul gives a reason or sort of a framework for that kind of stuff. But it's tough. Like, how do you exist in that? Do you just, again, do you isolate or do you just live in it but not be of it? Kind of like how we're commanded to be. And then use your own personal convictions as to how much you participate in something like that. So anyway, I hope this is somewhat edifying. I feel like I've been rambling now. How long am I going? 2.5 hours almost? Okay, so that's probably good enough there for today. I will follow up tomorrow. I would love to hear your feedback on some of this stuff. I don't know if I articulated everything as clearly as I wanted to. It's more of a ramble. I have my notes, but just rambling on from the notes. But I feel pretty passionate about this, and I think we can go through the whole Bible in this context. And well, we want to have the proper biblical context, but what I mean by context is the framework of addressing the reenchantment. How do we use scripture to communicate in a reenchanted world the intended design of creation, what God intended for us? How do we communicate what God has in store for creation? How do we communicate the purpose of restoration that he has planned, the purpose for the cross? That is obviously the big turning point for the restoration. And then also understanding the problem, right? We're in Genesis, and we didn't even really get to the fall. It's kind of crazy. But the fall of man, the three rebellions, as Dr. Michael Heiser talked about, the fall in the garden, Genesis 6 and Genesis 11, the Tower of Babel, the three rebellions, how that impacts our world today, how it impacts the pursuit of the supernatural, how it impacts our understanding of the reenchantment. So, all right, that's probably enough for today. Producers, we will properly thank all of our producers when Basil gets back. That's a typical move here. We appreciate your support. We're your time, talent, treasure, obviously very important to keep this show going. We do value for value because we don't sell your attention, folks. You know, we were able to go ramble on about these things and not have to worry that we're going to upset some sponsor or some partner or something like that. Totally independent, which has probably kept us under the radar as far as, you know, bigger podcasts go. But we're still here. We're still plugging away. And that's made possible because, well, first, God keeps us going. He was waking us up every day to do the show, but also just you demonstrating your support by going to canarycry.support and supporting us per episode or through the supply drop or whatever it may be. I do want to play one speak pipe before we end it here. And this one's from, see, Dawes Boss. Here we go.
1: Hey, what's up, Basil and Gons? Dawes Boss reporting in here. I've been living on and off grid, the Appalachian Mountains of North Carolina for about 10 years now. I've been listening to you guys, I believe, for about 7 years. Just signed up to be a 3333 monthly subscriber. Happy to be here. Thank you guys for always grounding me and speaking the gospel of spirit. I'm representing Asheville, North Carolina here. I live right by the French Broad River in Shack, and I'm happy to be part of the team. I'm a carpenter. And yeah, I'm looking forward to step up into my support field. Sorry, it's been a long day. I got my dogs growling in the distance. But there's more to come. My mother just got a surgery today, and do keep her in your prayer.
0: Okay, the message ends right there. It's about 1:30. We heard the prayer request, so prayers for Dawes Boss's mother, who just went through surgery, and yeah, hopefully she's feeling okay. And yeah, appreciate that, Dawes Boss. Appreciate your producership there and jumping in. We can always use a carpenter, I'll tell you that. So there you go. And yeah, go to canarycry.support if you'd like to figure out how you can support the show with your time, talent, and treasure, and or treasure. And yeah, canarycry.support is where to go. And other than that, one way you can greatly help us is simply to share the show, share it with friends and family. We call it rattling cages around here. You can walk right up to your friend, family, pet, whatever it is. Grab them by the cage, and then you can shake them.
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0: Whoa.
3: I want to shake things up, stir up some controversy, rattle a few cages. Don't ever silence me. I'm the last angry man, a crusader for the little guy. Leave the bird alone. Never. Rattle a few cages. Rattle a few cages.
4: The human race will have every opportunity to improve.
5: And if they don't?
4: Ask Bella.
0: Where's the track? There it is. There we go. All right, everybody. Thank you for being here. Appreciate you. I'm going to be live again tomorrow for episode 971, and we might have somebody sitting in for Basil. So stay tuned for that. We'll see if that actually pans out. Be good to have somebody else on the other side of this call here. So I appreciate all of you being in here. Appreciate you in the chat, all of you there. God bless you. And we'll see you again tomorrow. But until then, think outside the cage.
6: Ah! Aleister Crowley, devil worshippers.

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5: Hey, I'm Andrew Horowitz.
6: I'm John S. Dvorak.
5: And it is another week here. It is the 1st of September, and we are in for the final countdown for the 4 weeks, 4 months of the year to go. So pretty exciting stuff going on here. And as would be expected, we see that the markets are getting a little bit, we'll call it squirrely, funky, smelly.
6: I wouldn't call
5: stinky.
6: Them squirrely at all.
5: No?
6: No. That's a much bigger animal that's going on right now.
5: It's elephant-y?
6: Yeah, it's elephant-y. It's bear. I would say maybe bearish almost, but not yet.
5: Not yet. You know, it's funny. For the last, I would say about a year, I have been saying that, you know, there's going to be a bear that comes upon us. And we see these cubs, I guess is the best way to describe them, where we get this little bit of bearish kind of move that goes on, and then all of a sudden it's, you know, everything's fine. And what I had talked about in particular, I mentioned this to my clients, was that we are not going to get step foot in the bearish camp until we see the whites of their eyes. Until it's like right there, maybe a little bit late.
6: Whose eyes? The senator's eyes, the president's eyes.
5: Yeah, everybody's eyes. It is a time where you can't look at what they say because it's not really true. Their mouths are moving, but the facts that are coming out are not really synchronized very well.
6: Yeah, but the markets are very honest because they kind of telegraphed that we're going to start bombing Iran earlier this week.
5: How'd they know that? How good was that?
6: It's nice. They talked and they communicated to us and they said, hey, something's about to happen. And it turns out we know what it is now.
5: You know, it's interesting because we increased the positioning to oil again. And, you know, that's really paying off.
6: Good bet.
5: Yeah.
6: Yes.
5: Because it was interesting. Every single time we got one of those recent pullbacks on oil, and we're going to talk about that tonight. It was one of those, like, you know what? I don't think that's really true. And it turned out not to be. But let's talk about some of the things. Let's do the warm up of what's going on for DH Unplugged this evening. We have September. Again, usually when volatility starts, we usually see that there is a sense of something that happens in September. In fact, most people, if you would ask them, I think, what's the worst, on average, what's the worst month of the year? I think a lot of people would probably say October. We had October mini crashes, right? We had October of 87. We had, there was another October, I think in 2000. But there's been a lot of Septembers on average. I think it's tied, I think. April sometimes a bad month, but October, September, I think on average is probably the worst.
6: I thought April and March were quite bad.
5: April a lot of times is bad because one of the things that happened historically was that taxes were due. And people, what they would do is they would, what they would do is they would pull money out of their investments that time of year. And, you know, to do so, it would kind of start messing with the markets. So, I think that was a big issue right there. But it's definitely tied. Definitely tied. Yeah. You know, I didn't mean to turn all these lights off now that I think about it.
6: You're way too far from the mic.
5: Really? I am?
6: You were just a second ago and you're commenting about lights.
5: I went like that.
6: It's like you're about to yell at a dog.
5: You hate me, Rover! Rover! Bear invasions. We have some actual invasions of bears happening around the country. We'll talk about that. Is it something maybe is sending a signal out? I don't know. Target, once again in the hot seat. Also a company called Good Good. Really bad, bad. But something is going on there. Do you know what that company is, Good Good?
6: Good Good? No, it sounds Chinese.
5: Yeah, I didn't know what it was either until recently, and I didn't understand the name until someone had to explain it to me.
6: Is there an explanation?
5: Yeah.

0: situation. And finally, all the mines were cleared out of the Strait of Hormuz, 100%. Let me just go down that list and tell you just a couple of things that weren't actually true. None of them. None of the above were actually true. And I think what's the most troubling about this is that the administration is the boy who cried wolf right now, Scott Bessent.
1: Yeah.
0: Warsh. Kevin Warsh, the Fed.
1: Oh yeah, Warsh.
0: But
1: he's Warsh.
0: I wouldn't put him in that camp of the boy who cried wolf at this point, because he hasn't really said anything that in my opinion is concerning. I think with regard to not trusting him. I think what he said is what he said. Yep. But Bessent has really gotten a little bit crazed, trying to manipulate the markets. I mean, really, we talked about his big bond blunder, but he's acting like a buffoon, another B. And I think that there's going to be, you got a problem when you start losing faith in the actual institution. Look, John.
1: Yeah.
0: I'm going to ask you something. It's rhetorical.
1: Oh, it's rhetorical, so I can't answer it.
0: You can answer it. But you definitely can answer. It's this concept. What is it that allows for markets, currencies in today's terms, and other things to flourish, do well? It's one thing. It's confidence in a system. When you don't have confidence in the system, what is the dollar all about? The dollar is backed by gold? No.
1: No.
0: Silver?
1: Mm-mm. Not for a while.
0: Pull out a bill. It says this is guaranteed. Well, it doesn't say guaranteed even. It's backed by the full faith and credit of the United States of America.
1: Yeah.
0: So basically, it's a trust factor, right?
1: Yeah.
0: Have you
1: in business, equity is valued based on trust, especially in the private markets. In private markets, it's purely trust. It's not anything else. It's we can somehow count it, and it's your the equity value.
0: It's the same thing with houses, isn't it?
1: Yeah. Well, not with houses, but with dollars, certainly. But houses they also have a certain factor, which is material, which is like how close is it to jobs, facilities, a hospital. But with businesses, especially ones that are pre-revenue or pre-profit, it's entirely trust. You're just trusting them. And with a dollar, it's the same way. You're trusting that we're not going to fuck it up that badly.
0: Right.
1: And bonds are saying,
0: wait, hold on.
1: People going like, well,
0: that's not it. Where is it? That's not it. There it is. I just beeped you. Too late.
1: Bah.
0: I'm really bad with the board. I'm bad with the board.
1: It's all right. We'll get better.
0: Yeah. But you can be explicit. It's fine. We don't care. What the hell? See how bad as I get. But the thing is, houses in a way are. I agree with you. It's the material that was used, it was the size of the lot, proximity to something, all that's really important. However, why is it that some houses in some neighborhoods are not just that? There's something else, right? I'm living in certain states and certain things. And what I'm saying is there is a community-based valuation system that is based on this assumptive nature of why is my house $800 per square foot, somebody else is $400, somebody else is $1,200. Now you may say, well, that guy's living next to the water, that guy's on this, and this is this, tax the lower. I agree, but it doesn't explain all of the valuation differentials.
1: Well, no, a lot of valuation when we're doing like business, which is a little different than finance, we're doing business, a lot of it is based on who the buyers trust, and therefore the trusted judges and what their preferences are.
0: Right. Right.
1: And that is to say, all of this is very social, super, super social.
0: Correct.
1: It's not, and that's the element that's confusing to a lot of people who go like, oh my God, we have to balance the books in this country because it's like a house. It's like, it's not like a house. It's not a house at all.
0: Right.
1: It's a series of very large trust factors where we're assuming that Trump sucks, but Trump leaves, either this next month because he dies or in the next 2 years because he votes out. It came to me in a dream. So anyway,
0: where are we going?
1: I don't know how to trade
0: I'm

0: Ari, how did we, where do we get, how do we get here? How do, I don't, do we make a left turn somewhere?
1: Welcome to the labyrinth of John.
0: Oh.
1: But I mean, it's trust. It's a lot of it. It's about trust. And that's one reason why bombing Iran is causing our trust to be eroded and causing the bonds to increase.
0: Yes, bonds are a problem. Right, it's all intertwined is what you're trying to say, I think. Yeah. What you are saying, not trying to say, but what you are saying is it's all intertwined. There is a rationale reasoning for all that's happening. You just have to kind of find that thread that connects them all.
1: Yeah.
0: Yep.
1: And what we don't want is to see a Smoot-Hawley tariff act, which it will change the game a little bit because we're already moving towards that direction, which is a sign of us not trusting everyone else. As soon as we do that, it'll signal to everybody, just like it did last time, that no one should trust us because we're up to something, that we have something that's rotten inside.
0: And Smoot-Hawley, by the way, did eventually, it is one of the determining factors what has been blamed historically on the Great Depression.
1: Yeah.
0: So
1: it was very intellectual, very theoretical. It made a lot of sense.
0: It made sense in certain mindsets, but it does away with free trade. It does away with, in a way, it is really a punch in the face to capitalism because what you're
1: it's also no
0: free trade.
1: The big element of it historically is that it signified America saying, I don't trust we can compete.
0: Correct. It's an admission that we can't compete.
1: And so that naturally would cause a loss of trust.
0: Right. Right.
1: Because you're saying, yeah, we're fucked. We're totally, I'm sorry. I'm gonna curse a little bit. I'm sorry. This is a family show. All those sixth graders that are listening to the show, they're shocked.
0: Shocked. We have all those trading prodigies that listen.
1: Yeah, this will never, now we cannot sell this podcast to the educational districts of this country.
0: Really? Last week you basically took out the lower third of the United States with commentary.
1: I don't believe. You know what? If you're right, then they should donate.
0: Oh yeah,
1: and provide value for value here, so I can say, oh my God, I'm harming our constituents.
0: Yeah. Yeah. I think that would be a good point.
1: But we're not in the middle of this episode yet, so I cannot start saying please.
0: But we can talk about something else. I want to talk about some of the market updates for a minute, but right now is a really good segue into something because what I want to do is something we really never did. I shouldn't say that. We've been doing it for years, is building our mailing list so that we can provide good interim information to our listeners. But to be honest with you, we weren't really great at sending out a lot of things because we're here every single week, but there's things that happen during the week. There's updates, there's ideas, there's information, all sorts of things that happen that are not just show related, episodic, audio, video. But what I want everybody to do that's listening, and if you haven't done it yet, even if you have done it before, I want you to go and update this. Very easy to do. I want you to get on the DH Unplugged mailing list. And all you have to do is go right over to dhunplugged.com. It's very simple. And on the right hand, there's a bunch of places, but on the right hand side, there's this big thing that says, join the mailing list right here. You'll get stuff. It's free. It's easy. But this way, when we ramp it up, which we are, I think, planning to do, is you will be right in the thick of things so that you could find out more about what's happening. Some of the summaries of what's going on with the shows, maybe where you want to listen. We may put show notes in there. We may put, like I said, some of the ideas we talked about. Maybe you didn't remember for whatever reason to get involved in the Close to the Pin or whatever's going on. Go over to dhunplugged.com and make sure to get on the mailing list and you can be a part of whatever it is that we're going to do in the future.
1: There's a few things we're going to do in the future. One is, everyone on the mailing list will get the link to the beta of the new website first. Oh. So they can find all the bugs and all the ways I screwed up and all my robots screwed up. Secondly, I have a wonderful cocktail I just figured out. So I'll be giving the recipe of that in the newsletter. And whoever donated the most before the newsletter goes out gets to name it.
0: Oh.
1: I'm going to give you a quick summary of it. It's a Sazerac rye cocktail.
0: My favorite.
1: It's sort of a riff on the Brooklyn, but it uses white vermouth, Amaro Averna.
0: Wait, don't give it all away. Don't give it all away.
1: I'm not saying the ratios.
0: Oh.
1: It also has two additional ingredients, which are very gastronomique. They're very they're wild. They involve chemicals. And it sounds kind of like this.
0: Newt. It's not like eye of newt or hair of squirrel or something.
1: No. The modern gastronomique sort of stuff, the sort of modernist cooking and cocktails and mixology generally has stuff that are chemical names, which I cannot say on the show without giving away the recipe.
0: Mm.
1: But it results in a shot, despite the fact that it's like a lot of rye, it has no alcohol bite, but it has all the flavor. It's fantastic.
0: Wow. What, you know, my favorite cocktail is a traditional, well-made Sazerac.
1: Oh, that's a great cocktail. My favorite at a standard bar is just like a good Manhattan.
0: Oh, you like a Manhattan?
1: A good Manhattan,
0: you like
1: a Manhattan is well up? Balanced. Yeah. Yeah. I mean, over a nice rock. Yeah. And then, but otherwise I've gotten nerdy about all these like, acid adjustments and things that encourage the Gen Z and the younger crowd to actually drink because they like it when there's an artistic craft.
0: Yep.
1: Anyway, so people who subscribe to the newsletter will get a cocktail. The name of whoever ended up donating the most before that newsletter went out.
0: Hold on. They're going to get a cocktail recipe, not a cocktail.
1: Well, it depends. If there's only like three subscribers, then yes, I'll send them cocktails. if there's more than three subscribers, then do not organize against subscribing. Well, anyway, beyond three, you're all getting the recipe and also the name based on whoever donated the most before that newsletter went out.
0: Mm. So you could do like cocktail face.
1: Yeah, they could. The average donation is around $23. So it's not going to be. See, just think in terms of statistics, Bayesian, bell curves here, and you can kind of figure out where you need to be to win this sort of quick competition.
0: By the way, just to let you know, so I can now come up maybe in your, do away with the old persons just drink Schlitz or something, which I think you were inferring to when you said the young people like the more chemically stuff. I make my own bitters. And if you're lucky, sir.
1: That's awesome.
0: Lucky, sir. I will send you some of my bitters. I have some mole bitters that I've made. I dried my own cherries and I have cherry and not jasmine. What did I make? I made something else. Chamomile bitters.
1: So
0: I have also and traditional Angostura and Pinchaud's bitters. I have all those I make.
1: Oh, well, Andrew, I have good news for you. So I make a walnut liqueur every summer.
0: Oh.
1: So I've got six bottles left.
0: Really?
1: I can send you some of that. Yeah, it's a walnut liqueur, a vin noir, which is a black wine, as the French call it. But it's essentially what the Italians make when they make a walnut liqueur, which is the name is
0: Like a Frangelica? Like a Frangelica?
1: No, like a...
0: not a grappa.
1: No, not grappa. No. Walnut liqueur. I'm asking the internet. Made by Italians, usually slightly drunk. All right, let me get it. Nocino.
0: What's it called?
1: Nocino.
0: Oh.
1: Nocino. So it's a spiced green walnut in wine, and then you cut it off with a brandy or a cognac. And so I make the French version of it, which adds nutmeg. It's more nutmeg Very heavy nice. Than clove heavy.
0: Yep.
1: And then I mix it up. So I am a student of Chinese medicine, as I said before. So it's also doubles as jade windscreen, which is a classic herbal combination for protecting against colds and flus in the winter.
0: Very nice.
1: So I give it out in the winter. So I'll have to ship you some.
0: And I'll have to ship you some of my either plum or fig or my apricot brandies that I make that sit, one of them sitting for about 6 years now. About 6 years.
1: Well, I'm currently working on a limoncello. So if I can get that, it not taste like, yeah, I got to, this lemon tree goes crazy. You're in Florida, lemons go nuts.
0: Yep. Yep, yep. All right, let's get back onto the markets for a second.
1: Yeah.
0: We can go the circles
1: we're on. Market podcast.
0: We should be drinking. Let me take a swig of just Propel at this point, just to pretend that I'm having something delicious. Markets, bonds moving higher. Warsh and Bessent are challenged. NVIDIA earnings, price hikes there. We saw that last week. Great stuff. Employment report coming out this Friday. An important employment report. Predictions are all over the place for this one.
1: Yeah.
0: And tomorrow on Wednesday, we'll see the ADP numbers. I don't know. There really hasn't been that much of a dispersion in numbers in the employment, except for the fact that they really weakened both in the last month's number and the revisions to the prior month's number. There was a lot of revisions to the downside, and everybody was kind of just writing it off as something this and something that, and we'll see what happens. Dell earnings out tonight. After the close on Tuesday, on the 1st of September, Dell came out with earnings. Holy moly.
1: Yeah.
0: Those were beautiful. So we'll get to that in a second, too. I want to just bang through a few things here. Lake America, congratulations to the lake that... is now renamed In America, by the way. Google Maps and others that do mapping, cartography, are keeping the name Lake America for those viewing. And I guess unless you have a tunnel of some sort or a...
1: Yeah. We're not supported by NordVPN, so we can't wrap it.
0: Correct. So the bottom line is it's called Lake America. Everywhere else it seems in the world is called Lake Ontario. So let us believe
1: it's our private madness. Yeah, and we understand not to, you know, let us go through our madness for a little bit.
0: Yeah.
1: Just like the Gulf of Mexico, Gulf of America down south of Texas.
0: Well, you know, when I travel to, there is some interesting things that happen around the world. This isn't a unique circumstance. When I went to Vietnam and I was in Hanoi and I'm going to the Hanoi Hilton and we're talking about things and we're doing a... there was a tour of the Hanoi Hilton where, you know, prisoners were kept and all that. And famously, John McCain was there for a period of time. And they would talk to it and talk about the American War. And I'm like, what was the American War? I don't remember that one. And it was just like us talking about the Vietnam War. They used the American War. But Lake America is now there. Canada did not adopt a change, of course. Setting up a more cross-border naming fights and memes and us, you know, and our childish, very undiplomatic, our very unpolished, uncouth way of treating others around the world, that if we don't like what they do, we make fun on them, we spit on them, we say their mother wears army boots kind of thing. You know, that's where we are at this point. So that's what's going on there. In Iran, as I mentioned, oil is moving up. Let's see where oil is right now. Let me take a quick gander.
1: Yeah, check it out. Did we finally get the government numbers yet? I sent you on the email. I was just like, hey, why isn't this out yet?
0: Oh, you were talking about that. That wasn't, no, but they come out on Tuesdays and Wednesdays. That was a separate one. International Patrol, I can't think of it. Anyway, there's two of them that come out that are really important in terms of the numbers. And then there's a, anyway, but yeah, bottom line is there are some numbers that are suspiciously absent from the oil reserve / production / supply and demand curve. Is suspiciously missing. Brent, last week, I wanted to give you the sequence of what happened last week.
1: Mm-hmm.
0: Oil dropped more than 3% as traders like viewed this whole thing as, well, you know, these tougher Iran sanctions, the economic situation, not as disruptive as we thought it would be. Don't worry about it. Brent fell a bunch. Now, meanwhile, diesel is through the roof. Crack spreads, which is the differential between a barrel of oil and the refined version, well, the semi-refined heavy version of diesel, way out of whack. Diesel prices are through the roof. By the way, heavy potential for inflationary pressures right there.
1: Yes. Yeah. Anything that hits energy as a general rule will cause inflation.
0: When you're out driving around in California, what's diesel prices? Yeah.
1: Diesel prices?
0: Yeah.
1: I'm sorry, I don't drive a rig. No. I don't know right now.
0: What do you mean?
1: I can look it up.
0: You don't, when I see it's like right in your face. I was in California not too long ago. I was in Where was I? Was in Fresno. Lovely, lovely city with my good friend Ryan. And
1: diesel's at $7.72 a gallon in SF.
0: Right, $7.72. And if you have a Ford F-150, a Ford F-350, a Dodge, one of the big Dodge Durangos, whatever, there's like a 60-gallon gas tank.
1: Yeah.
0: It's $400 to fill up your car.
1: I mean, it's so I hate to ask a tantalizing question, but what are you watching first? Tanker traffic, insurance, Brent time spreads, diesel cracks, option skew? What would be the one that's the most valuable here?
0: I mean, the diesel crack spreads are, I think, important, and that's the thing that really gives us the closest understanding of the actual pricing that's getting to the, let's call it the truckers, transports, and end user, which then easily translates into the inflationary pressure that you'll see almost immediately. The need to increase transportation costs, right? So you have a train that delivers a cargo of some sort, right? Something that gets now on the back of a truck. I don't care what's in it. It could be, you know, it could be rocks, it could be oil, it could be just what is that called? What are the things they put on a truck? You know, the cargo.
1: The big basket that they carry.
0: Yeah,
1: I don't know what to call it.
0: It's called the, listeners are probably like, hey, they're probably screaming. They're probably screaming right now. I mean, like, anyway, you put those on the back of a rig and you take it to, you know, deliver it to Target, Walmart, whatever. Point is, though, immediately, as soon as those wheels start turning, it's immediately a cost factor for delivery.
1: Right.
0: So that run from delivery at the port to the end retailer is a big cost. So somebody's got to pay for that. Mm-hmm. And it's going to be you and me, by the way.
1: Yeah, it's you.
0: Thank you.
1: So, I'm not going to Target right now.
0: No, I get it. It's a problem. And if you looked at actually on top of that, the cost for agricultural goods, they're going parabolic right now. So I do not see anything that's non-inflationary in any of this.
1: Well, the model I'm familiar with is that every time, so, you know, over in Europe, they have VAT. So every time you increase value, you get taxed.
0: Right.
1: In America, it's much easier to see that every time that you have to move something between point to point, you have an oil tax.
0: Yep. That's exactly what's happening.
1: So,
0: and you'll see like things like FedEx putting, and by the way, because of the way oil has acted over the last number of years, it's very easy now. Everybody is programmed to believe there could be a surcharge, a transport fuel surcharge put on whatever it is. And we're like, okay, we'll pay that. You know, it's terrible. So this was last week, by the way. The setup was last week.
1: Yeah. And for all the listeners going like, well, I have a Tesla. Most of the electricity in this country is still oil electricity.
0: Yeah, natural gas.
1: Natural gas does depress this a lot and make it so it isn't as much of a hit. But we do use a lot of oil still for producing electricity because it's super efficient. It's actually more efficient to burn oil in a big power plant than it is to burn it in your car. The returns on the energy is much higher because it's a scaling magic. Ask a physicist. Anyway, so the people going like, well, electric, FedEx is moving to electric, so is UPS. And it's like, no, yeah, but your electricity costs are also going to increase as we lose energy capacity.
0: The interesting thing is that you eat out. Do you eat out?
1: I eat out, I eat in, I eat all around.
0: You go to a place and you get something to go. And it can be wrapped in a variety of different types of containers. Oh, that's what it's called, a container. The trucks are called containers.
1: Yes, container.
0: But they're, anyway, they can be plastic, whatever. There's petrochemicals.
1: Yes.
0: That make plastics, or that it's part of the process. And that's petro, by the way. If you don't know, it's petroleum. And those prices go up as well. So any plastic goods and things of that nature for packaging, that goes up. So not only is the cargo transport cost going up, not only is the price of the product going up because it costs more, but also the packaging of the product that oftentimes is from a petrochemical goes up as well.
1: Yeah.
0: So a lot of inflation. So here's what happened. Last week, everybody's like, oh, hey, you know what? Oil's coming down, not a big deal. Everybody's talking about, you know, we got this Venezuela deal where we have 600 billion, quadrillion barrels of oil that all of a sudden we got. Everybody's all excited. Look, we took oil from Venezuela. We went in there, we killed their people, and we got it. No, we didn't. First of all, there are...
1: First of all, who's going to deal with that cruddy, cruddy, thick goop? Yeah,
0: It's terrible. It's dirty, sloppy. Yeah. It's very hard to refine. And by the way, there's not a lot of drilling going on there per se right now because they basically took everything down. So now we have to go in and find it again. And again, there are, I think it's 600, 700 billion proven reserves on one of these particular oil field or area regions that they did say we're going to be able to do something with. And Chevron's got a piece of this and all that. But until we get it, number one is a problem. Number two, when we do get it, the refining is a huge problem on that. Yeah. So cost factors may not be that much better.
1: Well, there's also one thing. We keep using the word inflation, but I don't know if everyone knows the difference between cost pull or cost push and demand pull inflation, because we have two forms of inflation that are acting on our prices right now. One is costs are going up, energy costs. Mm-hmm. Those are really, that's the better inflation, because that inflation can pull back. The other one is when a bunch of money is circulating because of easy credit or because we're printing dollars. That inflation is really sticky and hard to deal with because it's hard to get the money to become cheaper again, you know, become more dear, get the money to be more expensive.
0: Right.
1: And so we have two different forms of inflation that are hitting us now that are not the same type of inflation.
0: Yep. And it's colliding and it's being a problem. Now, by the way, so last week it was all about that, right? The idea that we have all this economic sanctions, not a big deal. Oil's coming down. And all of a sudden, here we are. Everybody's pissed off again. We're back bombing again. We see retaliation. And then Trump says tonight during market hours, which I was pretty surprised about because Iran now hit, I think they hit Lebanon?
1: Was it Lebanon? Jordan and Lebanon. Yeah, I think so.
0: Because of in retaliation for our bombing and our aggression, President Trump said in a phone interview with Fox News, I quote, if Iran retaliates, they will be hit harder. And then added that if Iran retaliates for a third time, they will be totally wiped out as a country. And he says any deal with Iran at that point won't be worth the paper it's printed on. I don't know what that means. So we're basically going to go in and attack them. So this is why oil is spiking. Oil was up again. We were looking that up. I didn't finish that situation. Oil now is up at, crude oil is at $91.80, which is up substantially from where it was. If we look over the last 1 month, it was, let's see what price it was. Yeah, it was sub, it's up $10, up 13% in the last 2 weeks. That's a lot.
1: But I mean, in good news, we've got the next story.
0: Yeah. Well, the
1: employment report.
0: The which one?
1: The employment report.
0: Yeah, that's
1: coming. Not really good news.
0: Well, we'll see what happens. It'll be out there soon. But we'll see that Friday. We talk about oil going up. You know what's not going up? Shoe sales. Dick's Sporting Goods and Foot Locker. You know, Foot Locker a bit ago. Dick's plunged about 30% after guidance disappointed. Everything about the story, when I use the word Dick, it's I feel like I'm saying something bad.
1: Dick's foot. Yeah, we know.
0: Core Dick's comps.
1: Yeah.
0: Rose 4.9%, but Foot Locker comps fell 3.6%. Dick's management blamed weak sneaker sales and launches, stale inventory, and highly promotional footwear markets. Dick's already had taken more than a $500 million charges tied to the Foot Locker turnaround. I remember when everybody was just all a gush about owning Foot Locker and the various foot sneaker-related companies. You know, Nike's been having a problem. I think Nike's hit a multi-year low. If I had any cojones, Nike is going to survive this. They're having a difficult time with material costs, sales in China and all that, but they just got to come out with one more quality sneaker, right? You know, like the Air Jordan. I mean, the original Metcons.
1: But how much of Nike's growth in the last 10 years has been based on tennis shoe collectors?
0: Collector? Oh, like, yeah.
1: Beanie and that's not, that was a Beanie Baby.
0: It was wearable, Beanie Baby, but wearable for, Beanie Babies.
1: Well, they weren't wearing them. No, good God, you never wear them. You keep them on a shelf and then you say, hey, this is worth $17,000 now. And you never put them on. Then they fall apart because the plastic that they're made out of is not resistant to air or oxygen or UV. And Foot Locker seems to me like some of the purchase value was based on the fact that their negotiations were happening during the height of this sneaker madness.
0: Right.
1: And now it turns out we aren't buying sneakers right now. We're not buying things that are these promotional Pokemon card of shoes to put on our shelf. And so it's, how do they not do this sort of basic research? I don't know. I think they just took too long on M&A.
0: Couple things just to let you know, because you don't know me. We don't go that far back, but I have all my Beanie Babies inside of an NFT.
1: Yeah. Oh, good.
0: Yeah, yeah. I put it, because you know, an NFT is a thing that you can put. So I have NFTs, right? I have the physical NFT, yeah. And I put the Beanie Babies in them, and I closed it up, and now I have all my Beanie Babies in an NFT.
1: Yeah, I mean,
0: I have with my Bitcoin collection, by the way.
1: With some crayons and some paper, I can do the same thing.
0: So, what's interesting about this is when you look at, you know, this craze. There's a couple other things that are very similar. You know, we had a company called, I think it was called StockX, years ago, that was trading. You actually it was a sneaker exchange, like a stock exchange for sneakers. And I was like, what? Now we have baseball cards going casino. So online, well, have you seen this?
1: I believe it because I have Pokemon cards or the Bank of Japan, Japanese government are about to step in on it. They're saying, hey, you need to control the speculative behavior around your cards or else we're going to step in and manage it. And I would not want a bunch of bureaucrats in Japan to manage my company because I can't imagine how slow that moves.
0: Well, baseball cards are going casino. Online repack platforms that customers buy, they can buy randomized graded cards and immediately sell them back. So basically, I guess what's happening is you're getting randomized cards and you're buying them and then you could sell them back. So if you got something, it's almost like a scratch-off lottery in a way, right? I buy it, and if it's something good, I could give it back and they'll buy it from me.
1: And then, it's like if we broke all, we took away all the laws that stopped people from buying real estate and turning around on the same day.
0: Right. Let's keep on going through a few things here. Yeah. If you don't mind, I'm going to keep on rolling.
1: No, it's fine. Otherwise, I'd rant about the gambling economy.
0: Oh, let's not do that. Gone. Government-owned stocks. Talk about that. Stocks.
1: Speaking of.
0: This is kind of interesting because I've always been thinking about this. As a matter of fact, full disclosure, I am personally short Intel in my private account. And stocks with U.S. government backing are facing new legal and political risks around Washington taking equity stakes. You know, this is something that I was always like, what? Wait a second. This is something that we were so upset about for so many years, about the inequity of companies, countries like China.
1: Yes.
0: Taking positions in what they was called state-owned enterprises, right? SOEs. And we would have this whole thing like how horrible, how uncapitalistic, how un-American or how, you know, against the natural laws of markets and free market economies. And we go ahead and start doing this. We say, well, you know what? The Intel thing, we'll get a bunch of money and we'll take a piece of it. Or we're going to go after this company and take a piece of it. And Intel surged after the government investment plan surfaced, right? MP Materials did the same thing. Trilogy Metals soared after government a deal and all this. Now, there's a lawsuit that's challenging the Intel arrangement that kind of impacts on several other federal equity deals. You know, the government was all happy that they get this at a discount, but you know, wait a minute. How come the government gets a discount and the average investor doesn't?
1: I mean, I'm going to take the devil's advocate here. In China, when you start a business over there, they just demand ownership of a percentage of the shares and a board seat. In America, they at least pay you, like at least they buy some. They, you know, and it's mostly in public traded. Like, how insane is it in China that in private equity, the government's going to step in and buy, be like, oh, we own 20% now. And also, by the way, this guy, you know, Ying over here is going to sit on your board now, and he has a voting right and veto. In the U.S., we're kind of like going like, well, we'll try this idea, but we're going to make it so you have to at least pay. The fact that there's a discount doesn't seem fair at all. Like, where do they get the warrant? I think we're trying it out. We're trying out like, hey, the coordination of their industrial policy over in China seems to be working out, at least for AI. So maybe we can copy that. But I don't know if we can do it, especially since the model that historically we were good at was the command economy that we saw in World War II, which is based on an entirely different model, which was showing up to the boardroom and saying, do this or we're going to abolish your charter, which is in some ways more American because it's a gun right to the head.
0: But traditional laissez-faire, which is, you know, light government, hands off. Also,
1: it's a fascinating idea. I've never seen it in my life.
0: No, but
1: keep going.
0: The theory. I'm talking theory here.
1: Yeah.
0: And you know, the idea that we have a true capitalism and no favoritism. You know, why is Intel getting money? Again, same response from you. Same response. But you know, why is Intel getting money when AMD and MU or whoever?
1: Or
0: favorable terms for that matter.
1: No, and in fact, to make it now a counterpoint, I guess I'm going to be the Chinese embassy here. It makes sense to buy all of the businesses. Anybody who starts a corporation should get a chunk of change from the government, and then you've got some, and then we've solved the unemployment problem because they can just work for the federal government to sit on your board.
0: Yeah, the whole thing is distasteful, in my opinion. I mean, the way that we go about doing this right now and the process that we went through is like, yeah, let's take a piece of Intel. You know, they need the money. Now, it did save them. It was very good. It happened at a great time because the semiconductor cycle started then, basically, and it was a real move and really put them in contention. I still question whether or not Intel has the goods and if somebody's not going to come along and play them out. But, yeah. You know, we'll see.
1: Well, the CEO of Comma, among another number of businesses, he wants to try to do a crowd purchase of Qualcomm because Qualcomm is not successful at the thing they're good at. That is, their sales department's like totally behind, and they're trying to. He's trying to do a crowd share purchase of $1 billion to buy out control over Qualcomm.
0: Good luck. Good luck. Good luck. Meanwhile, over in China. Industrial profits rose about 11.5% year over year in July, which that was actually a slowdown from the profit growth. In fact, when you look at the S&P's numbers, we look like an emerging market. China looks like an old, stodgy, developed market. Our numbers came in at 50% when you include both Amazon and was it Meta? Give me a second. Was it Meta? I think it was Meta and Amazon. No, yeah, maybe it was Google. I wrote about this today and I can't remember. I think it was actually Alphabet's and Amazon's numbers blew that out. We expected 20% year-over-year growth in the S&P 500. We got like 50%, which is enormous numbers. You see what Dell put out today. The fact is, I mean, these numbers, listen to this. There was only a few lines that I picked up for this because I wanted you to hear this. Dell's earnings, unbelievable earnings. Unbelievable. Listen to this. While the earnings were blowout, their guidance was like jaw-dropping. Midpoint EPS, 650. Midpoint EPS, 650 a share for the year, fiscal year 2027. No, excuse me, that was Q3. Q3, 650 versus 446. One quarter.
1: Yeah.
0: One quarter after they already had the estimates in, they're basically up 50%. That's number one. Sees the midpoint revenues of $49 billion versus 41, $7 billion more than they estimated just last quarter. They see their fiscal 27, the full year midpoint EPS, earnings per share. Listen to this, 25.5 versus 18.99. Wow. Earnings.
1: They own 40% of the entire data center market.
0: They're unbelievable. It's unbelievable.
1: So any data center growth is going to cause Dell to go up.
0: And they've done it. Midpoint revenues, $192 million versus $174. An extra round number, I'm going to round this, $18 million more than $18 billion more than they expected. And that's just going, that's unbelievable. I mean, these are stellar. Yeah. Stock was up about 8% after the close on this number. This is on a terrific, when I say terrific, June number, that stock flew, I think it was, I don't even know, 30% on that number. We'll see tomorrow how this goes up, but this is astounding. NVIDIA's numbers that came out, they first came out, they kind of hit some decent numbers. Stock was down about 3% after hours, ended up being up about 8% or so, 9% after the day opened on the next day, added about $450 billion of market cap on that NVIDIA, which once again showed that they did something that most people thought quite impossible, but they projected out NVIDIA through 2028. Good numbers.
1: Well, it's so maybe we can trust their mumbo jumbo they have for what the value is of their compute.
0: Maybe. I'm still questioning the depreciation scheduling, but the value of the compute can be right. I still also believe that longer term, compute pricing is going to come down, just like we see all the time with Moore's Law.
1: Yeah, of course.
0: And there is maybe the argument that says that, well, that's great, but we're going to have compute requirements and intelligent factors, the geometric growth of compute intellect, let's call it that, right? Intellect will be infinitum. That's the thesis we're going on right now.
1: Well, there's also the counter. So just to bring up the counter thesis, in the last 6 days, there was a big drama in the AI scene, which is Ox Alpha. There was an anonymous model that was being provided on Open Code and Open Router to gather user feedback. And everyone was curious who it was. Was it Google? It wasn't Google. Was it, what was it? It was GLM 5.3 from ZAI, which is a Chinese group, but their big release was that it's GLM 5.3 flash and was trained entirely on Chinese chips with not a single NVIDIA chip. And that was the big breakthrough on it. And that's why they were able to sell it for so cheap.
0: And how's it score?
1: How's it score? It scores, it basically is comparable to one generation ago, Claude and ChatGPT.
0: So good.
1: In terms of price efficiency, it's wildly more efficient. It's essentially a Gemini 3.7 flash, but at just bottom of the barrel, but prices. It's so cheap. It's incredibly cheap. How much of that is discounted just so they can get more hype and excitement? It's not clear. We'll find out because Chinese companies only maintain a heavy discount for about 2 weeks before they give up and they reveal the real price. That's what happened with DeepSeek. DeepSeek was like, this is the best. We're competitive to Fable and Mythos. And then 2 weeks pass and they're like, actually, we also have to increase the price because we were going, we can't stomach, loss leaders. Anyways, the GLM 5.3 flash, which can be run on local computers too, which is another stab at the AI thesis.
0: Is that the open architecture?
1: It's open architecture, open weights. Yeah. You can download it. Go to Hugging Face. They got it. Hugging Face, of course, is being bought by NVIDIA as a way to
0: shut them up.
1: Well, not only that, but also the rumor in this on the street is that Jensen and Sam Altman had a dinner apparently a few weeks ago.
0: Oh,
1: and Jensen left pissed off and very upset about what was happening and how Sam Altman was treating him. So he decided to go all in on open source. He wanted to have a DeepSeek event occur in the U.S. And the way to do that was he was going to buy Hugging Face and he was going to buy spend a huge amount more money on open source.
0: From one dinner.
1: That's history. History is just pissing somebody off.
0: Let me ask you a question.
1: Yeah.
0: When I start really rambling off and rattling off all sorts of financial terms, are you like I am when you start just rattling off all these technology terms?
1: Like, I don't know. I have I go over it all afterwards and go research so I'll slowly creep up and understand what you're saying.
0: Now, honestly, I don't need to do that. I'm leaving that to you. I leave all the tech, you know, this stuff. I don't need to know about Hugging Face 3.5, Mythos, Flash, and Dynamite, and all that good stuff. I'm just like, does it work? Does the car start? The car starts. That's great. I don't give a crap what the engine does. I'm going to work.
1: I'm going to assume the audience has the same question. So Hugging Face, I'm going to use two references to try to cement it. Hugging Face is GitHub, but for weights of AI models. So when we share trained AI, we share them on Hugging Face, just like we used to train, like do software and we say, share it on
0: software
1: GitHub.
0: Components uploads as well as revisions or versions.
1: Yep. Yeah. Exactly. So if we're going to share what we do when we train something, we share it on Hugging Face. If we're doing code, we share it on GitHub. If we're, you know, got a wonderful outfit and an incredible drip, we share it on Instagram. And so each of these end up being major points that get bought. NVIDIA is buying Hugging Face, which is the same
0: event.
1: Is
0: that confirmed? Is that confirmed, by the way? Because I didn't
1: read
0: that.
1: I think it's still in discussions.
0: Yeah,
1: but
0: I didn't hear it. I didn't hear that. Okay, gotcha.
1: It's going to happen. I think it's more than confirmed. Let me double check. But it's just like Microsoft buying GitHub when they're trying to control all of software development.
0: Right.
1: And so NVIDIA is buying the open source, open weight space by buying Hugging Face. And they're doing that partly because Jensen has an interest in making sure that we support and economically boost an open source movement in AI so that we have a DeepSeek ourselves, because we don't have one.
0: And from what I'm inferring here, also keeping a defense against Altman.
1: Yes, it's also to fight against OpenAI and Anthropic, who are both wanting closed.
0: Right.
1: And Anthropic has a particularly villainous position of wanting the U.S. government and Anthropic to work together and have Dario himself choose if things should be open source or not. So that there would be a new tyranny in the U.S. of going like, that's an okay model to share. This is Chinese and we won't allow it.
0: Yeah.
1: And Jensen's saying, I can't have this happen. I need to sell chips. And so, yeah, they agreed to buy it for $12.9 billion. It won't be a monopoly case either, because there's no one's going to perceive why that could even be possibly interpreted as a monopoly.
0: Right.
1: Not like the ARM deal.
0: Yep. Let's get back to some things on the ground, some things people are interested in. Well, now they're not interested in this, of course, but...
1: Oh, they're bored of this. They're falling asleep. You got to save them, Andrew.
0: Let's talk about what's going on at Target. A big Halloween backlash. Seems that...
1: Yes.
0: This is... I didn't actually... Did you see the comparison of the pictures, the two pictures of the old black-faced actors that were doing... And then it was actually either ridiculous coincidence... Which is possible that the child posed like that with that kind of clown outfit.
1: Yeah.
0: Or
1: the very minstrel-y look.
0: Yeah, that was pretty bad. Anyway, Target pulled a children's clown costume after complaints that it resembled black-faced imagery. Yeah, the minstrels that were back from, I guess, was late 1800s? I guess it was. The company apologized and said it was reviewing how the product cleared internal approval, and the controversy... Or as Adam Curry would say, the controversy, added another the brand management problem after several politically charged merchandise fights. They finally came out of this. We had this on the stock picking game. I think your dad hated the place. And I said,
1: Target.
0: I'm buying the stock.
1: Much
0: like our Duolingo discussion. And I said, we're buying the stock anyway. And I think... I don't know if he shared that one. I have to look at that. But basically, it was up 79% from the bottom. Mm-hmm. Kept on rising and was doing great. It was getting its mojo back. Now, all of a sudden, it's back into a lot of problems. Last time was politically charged, and there was a lot of, I guess, DEI kind of stuff going on. Now, we have this where they made just a really bad faux pas. The big question is, and I heard a fascinating discussion about this, that... Because of the requirement and the pressure to have Target basically remove all the DEI that was going on, this is what allowed it to happen.
1: Yes.
0: I don't know. Maybe.
1: I mean, I don't think that's what happened.
0: Maybe.
1: I think that they prototyped it without children, and then they decided to choose an African-American, possibly, or just African immigrant child to pose in it. And when you did that, you went, oh my God, that's not okay. Yep. If they had posed it with like a, you know, like an Asian kid or something, it wouldn't have looked that way. I think it's contextual. Maybe,
0: well, it would have been a black-faced Asian kid in a pose.
1: It's not black-faced. So,
0: The minstrels were.
1: You got to look at the photo. Look at the design, and the design is bad. Like, it should be pulled because it's a bad design.
0: It's an ugly costume.
1: It's an ugly costume with no clear reference. So children's Halloween costumes are generally a reference to something. And no kid's going to be like, oh, that's Steve from Minecraft. They're going to go,
0: this was an evil, blood-sucking, looked like almost an alien big tooth clown. Orange and black
1: clown. I'm getting the picture up so I can remember.
0: But you should go and look at the picture comparison. Look up on your screen right now. Yeah, take that and write the word compare to minstrels. And there are a couple of pictures in there. It's like the pose is the same too. The pose is the problem.
1: Yeah, the pose is very minstrelsy. I mean, I think it's the photo shoot that did it.
0: Yeah.
1: That's one of my arguments.
0: Exactly.
1: It's photo shoot and the choice of model.
0: Yep. Exactly.
1: If anything else was, any other child was chosen, we would just go, what a bad costume.
0: Yep. Let's talk about a couple more things. Retail. Lego is on a boom. Lego's first half revenues jumped 21% to about $6.5 million. Net profit rose about 32%. Consumer sales increased 22%. More than, listen, 333, the number's there. Yep. 330 products. 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I don't know.
1: Yeah.
0: I had Legos as a kid. I didn't really like them. I was like, I mean, stick these stupid things together. And I didn't, when I was young, we didn't have like the Lego. We just got a box of Legos, you know, and you had to use your own imagination to build things. Now it's like a puzzle.
1: Well, it's also a collector's item. Like a lot of purchasers now are not children. Lego's biggest market is adults, which makes it closer to those bobbleheads that people buy or the tennis shoes from earlier.
0: Should I put my old Legos in the NFT?
1: You should. You put them in there too.
0: Yeah, okay.
1: Put them, anything you need to clear out.
0: Yeah, put in the NFT.
1: It's easier than a yard sale. Legos, which means that Legos are up to the same risk factor too. So if it starts to weaken, it's going to collapse. It's not going to be gentle when it evens out the fact that they're going with these adult collectors.
0: Yep. Let's close on what's going to happen Friday. We got the jobs report. We touched on a few different times, but August payrolls will be hitting on Friday at 8:30 a.m. sharp, maybe, assuming we can get the information.
1: Don't be late.
0: Yeah, don't. You won't know to hear it again ever. In July, we saw about a 23,000 job decline. And again, revisions were revised lower from the month before that. Expectations for this particular month are for modest job growth, making revisions in the unemployment rate especially important. One of the big things that happened last time was that we did see a 4.1% unemployment rate, but that was because the number, when you calculate this and the statistical process to utilize the numerator and the denominator, is that you use how many people are actually working. We call that the labor participation rate. And we saw that really low. A lot of people left. And once you have a lot of people leaving, even if you have a static, let's say, numerator amount of people that are working, it means your unemployment rate looks better. So, it's a problem because all of a sudden you have a lot more people working. So there's therefore a lot less people not working, right? Just look at the opposite, the unemployed people. It's interesting. We'll have to see if we see a weak number that does in fact bring down bonds a little bit, or, and how weak of a number do we have to have for those bond yields to start coming down?
1: Right.
0: To assume that there won't be a rate hike. Now, bets are that there will be a rate hike by the end of the year. That would have to happen probably in the You know, that's a good question. I don't know when the November meeting is, but that would have to be after, whatever it would have to be after the midterm elections, because God forbid a Fed chair would actually do a rate hike during an election or right before election. Politicians would cross, you know, cry foul.
1: Yeah, it would be certainly a heel turn. It would be fun.
0: Yep. It would be a problem. So look for that. The JOLTS ADP numbers, ISM data are all going to be coming out. The ISM is the manufacturing and the services index, all really, really important. And that usually what happens the first week. September is usually a rocky month. So we're gearing up for that as well. And then the rest of the things that we have in our storyline will hold till next episode. Now, tell me, we're going to have this newsletter coming up. We have this cocktail coming up. Yep. We have the... value for value, of course. We have the participation with this. We have what you get if you give. All that can be found on dhunplugged.com. And very simply, just going over to add your email address and your name. And again, even if you've done it before, do it again. Update it. It's not going to push in twice. It's just going to update it. And we'll make sure that once we get that going, you're going to be part of it. So there you go. Good stuff.
1: Yeah. And then, and if you want to be rude, add your friends, and then we have to get their consent.
0: Exactly.
1: Make it trouble for us.
0: Yeah. Make it difficult. All right. I'll see you again next week.
1: All right. See ya.
0: Thanks. You've been listening to DH Unplugged with Andrew Horowitz and John S. Dvorak. Make sure to come back each and every week for another action-packed episode.
2: Now, I'm not broke, but badly bent. I'm not down to my last cent, because I got a dollar, but it's my last dollar bill. Yes, sir. In my pocket, there's a dent. All my dough is nearly spent, but I got a dollar, and it's my last dollar bill. Oh, I'd love just one more buck fortune left me by chance. Now here's a hint, I feel like a mint. You can hardly tell by a glance. I don't care, no millionaire can give me the icy stare, 'cause I got a dollar. My

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0: That's a good point. We're with Bernie Taylor back in Grimerica. Thanks for joining us, Bernie. This is an exciting one. You always send me these awesome emails. You're like, hey, what about this topic? And now we're talking Malta and Atlantis. So we've been talking about Atlantis and we're going to Malta, but I haven't really seen many people talk about the two together. So welcome.
1: Well, thanks for having me on the show, guys. This is my sixth episode since 2019. I feel that we are growing old together. Are you feeling that way, Darren?
2: Yeah, I think that would put you, that would actually put you at like number two, I think, for all-time guests. And I don't know if you can see behind my head here, but if you look down behind my mullet, you'll see the picture that you sent to us, I guess, in 2019.

0: megaliths, you see large art of animals and so forth. But then you go to the nearby Stanley Urfey Museum, and everything's small. I mean, everything's like smaller than this, and maybe some down to this. And there, the Stanley Urfey Museum has artifacts from other sites as well in the region, and most of them are pretty small. The artifacts at the Stanley Urfey Museum are completely different, the iconography, the themes, than they are at the Standing Stones of Göbekli Tepe. They're different stories. So from my perspective, the small is telling the story of Göbekli Tepe. And the small is, so the small is greater than the large, one could say. And from my perspective, I think people got Göbekli Tepe all wrong. And not only did they get Göbekli Tepe wrong, but the same themes we find in Malta that we're gonna cover today. Now, I'm not gonna tell you the big versus small Göbekli Tepe and the Stanley Urfey Museum, because we're gonna save that from when you do a contact in the cabin for Göbekli Tepe. Fair game, guys?
1: Fair game.
2: Yeah, it's on the board. It's on the board of places we want to go, and we have been hooked up with some great guides over there from a few people, and I think it's actually the same one that we've got a few recommendations on. So we were all geared up to get going there, and then when we talked to the one guide, he was like, "You might want to wait 6 months."
0: No, it's totally safe. People are welcome as hell there. I had breakfast one morning at the hotel. It was kind of a, up on the roof sort of thing, and walked out to get some Kleenex at a pharmacy on the way out to meet our guide. And I had some breakfast on my white shirt, which I didn't realize. And the guy in the pharmacy took a wipe out and wiped off my shirt, the bottom of my shirt. That's how nice people are there. I mean, he could have laughed at me. He could have just thrown the wipe at me, but he actually wiped off my shirt. And that is the people in Stanley Urfa that is nearby to Göbekli Tepe. They're welcome beyond belief that you just can't imagine. So I recommend you guys get on the next plane, pull together a crowd and your gang, and make it happen. But we're not here to talk about Göbekli Tepe. We're here to talk about Malta, your next coming up big adventure with Contact at the Cabin. And I look forward to seeing the images of the cabin that you are staying at in Malta. But I'm going to pitch this. I'm going to tell this story through Atlantis. Was Malta Atlantis? And I'm not the first person to tell this story. This is a was tied together Malta Atlantis. It's out there, it's out there. And I'm going to break it into three parts, so chapters of sorts. Atlantis mythology and popular culture, the case for a Maltese Atlantis, because there's a case there for sure. And is this all written in the stars? Okay. So the
2: Hey
0: first
2: man, wasn't Shin kind of pointing at Malta as well when we had him on? I know you had some Egypt stuff as well, but was Matthew Shin also pointing to Malta at all, or did he just skip right over it?
1: I'm not sure. I think he's
2: Or
1: got
2: maybe it was just on the line. Like I believe Malta was on some. So people have to go back and check out the episode we did with the Mad Apocalypse. It's in the back catalog there. But I swear that there was something in there about Malta being on this line between the Azores and Egypt that he was pointing out to being important for some reason.
0: Oh yeah, it's the narrative. It's out there. I didn't make it up. And so what is a myth? What is a myth? Because people say that Plato's Atlantis is a myth. Well, it's a story of ostensibly historical events to explain a practiced belief or a natural phenomenon. We're all good with that, right? In the case of Plato, it's also a moral responsibility, a parable, that sort of stuff. So there's different ways to look at myths, and we're going to look at Malta as Atlantis from different perspectives. Now, we directly receive the Atlantis story from Plato in his Timaeus and Critias, and he left us this lost Atlantis civilization. Okay. Now, you guys may not know that in the School of Athens, on the School of Athens, in the Vatican Museums in Rome, Leonardo da Vinci is Plato, and under his arm is the Timaeus. Did you guys know that?
1: No.
2: No.
0: Well, the Pope knows about it, so someone's hiding something there. But yeah, you could look at the image, you can see it. It's his Timaeus. So it is under the arm.

0: form of Plato, who has the representative face of Leonardo da Vinci. Okay, so this is serious stuff. So where is Malta? Well, everybody that is currently booked on your tour knows that it's just south of Sicily, and we can see it represented relative to Athens. It's not so far away. It's close enough that Plato knew where Malta was, okay, and had some history of Malta. So what is the story that is not in Timaeus Curtius, the story that's out there? Well, there's no electronics, there's no submarines, there's no stargates and the like. But there is, because I've read this a number of times, there's art, there's geometry for construction, there's astronomy for ocean navigation, not procession, it doesn't say in that procession, law, government, stone architecture, animal husbandry, and worship bulls. So we're going to look at some of these elements that are actually written into the Plato's work to see if they are can be found at Malta. Okay, but again, no electronics, submarines, stargates, and the like, except on TV. So Plato said Atlantis was destroyed by natural forces. Okay, so now we're going to go to the case for a Maltese Atlanta, and there's different ways of looking at it. Plato made up the whole story. Is it a myth? Is it an allegory? Are the locations of Malta reasonably close to where Plato says this Atlantis is? Well, Plato said, he wrote, one would say, that is a great island that lay over against the pillars of Hercules or Heracles, in greater extent than Libya and Asia put together, as was the passage to other islands. Okay? So, according to Plato, Atlantis is next to pillars of Hercules at the Strait of Gibraltar. But there's other islands. So why can't Malta be one of those other islands, right? We have no problem with that, right, guys? Okay. It could be one of those other islands. Okay. Now, he also said that the empire of Atlantis reached in Europe to Tyrrhenia, which is all the non-Greek places, and in Libya to Egypt. So it doesn't go in doesn't goes from in Libya to Egypt versus deep into Egypt. And so if we drew a line or a circle, we put a circle in that general area, we can see that Malta does fall into this empire or proposed empire of Atlantis from Plato. Are we good with that, guys?
1: Yeah.
2: Yeah, this might be actually exactly what Matt was kind of showing, except he extended it on the left to include the Azores Islands.
0: The Azores, that's
1: Actually,
0: interesting.
1: he had a line from Göbekli Tepe to the Azores, and then the right angle of that, or there was a triangle that was made up to England too. I can't remember the site in England. I don't know if it's St. Michael's on the coast there. I think it was something else. Maybe Stone, not Stonehenge, maybe Avebury. And
0: Yeah, I didn't
1: it
0: see
1: was
0: that.
1: like a perfect triangle or something like that from that. And then there was one that he had from the Giza Plateau as well. But can I interrupt this? Can I interrupt this for a sec?
0: I think you just did interrupt it.
2: I have the disaster map up right now, I'm
1: No, I
2: assuming.
1: do too. No, I do too. I wanted to show it too. So because I thought when I looked at the ice age levels of water, so this is minus 118 meters, right? Basically pre-Younger Dryas flooding. I thought Malta was still an island, but now when I look at it again, it looks like it was attached to all this, to Sicily like this. And then that's all the, this is the Mediterranean back then. So this is how close it would have been to Northern Africa. So I don't know if that changes anything about Plato talking about islands, but if it was back to that date that everybody thinks Plato was talking about, it was attached or it could have been attached.
0: So Plato is looking at the area from his time period. He saw islands. He didn't see
1: Okay.
0: connected land. Make sense?
1: Yep. Okay, go back to your
0: Couldn't look. He
1: presentation. Sorry about
0: couldn't. He
1: that.
0: couldn't look back in time. No, it's cool.
1: And that's
0: It's
1: from
0: a very good
1: Darren
0: question.
1: DisasterMap.ca. It shows that you can go all around the Mediterranean and see what Greece looks like with all the water. Like a lot of the islands in Greece disappear, they combine into one. Istanbul in Turkey is different. It's quite amazing to look at it with 360 feet less of water.
0: Exactly. Yeah. Oh, it was, but from Plato's perspective, from Athens, from Greece, he sees islands. So the story he's telling is of islands. So he's receiving a story from people before his time. And he's looking over. So I see islands. Okay.
1: Yeah.
0: Are my slides up right now?
1: No, they're not. You got to redo that again.
0: Okay.
2: Where you go, Graham?
1: Yeah.
0: No, we're all good. I like that idea. It's a matter of time perspective. So Plato's not 12,000 years ago. He's telling it among the ancient Greeks. You tell me, guys.
1: Okay, it's still not there.
0: So we have a moment here, and looking at Darren, you look pretty tan. Having some fun in the water?
2: Yeah, it's been we had a nice hot July finally.
0: Are you going to do a contact in the cabin where we can all go water skiing with you and fishing and things like that?
2: Well, I do hunting tours. People can jump on the hunting tours if they want to do that kind of stuff. But ironically, we were just kind of discussing with Brad the possibility of doing a rattle tour up in the Scablands that includes a jet boat ride up the Snake River.
0: Interesting. I've done that.
2: Did you? Did the Hell's Canyon or whatever?
0: Yeah.
2: How was it?
0: Wet and wild, had a barbecue, that sort of stuff. But yeah, it was cool. But I didn't get the Randall tour included, so I didn't have the larger perspective.
2: That's right. Well, you'll probably have to reshare your thing here. I don't know.
1: You'll have to click on share and redo it. Yeah.
0: Okay. Yeah. We're gonna go into. Oh yeah, that's how it works. Yeah. Entire screen. Are we good?
2: I don't see anything yet.
0: So,
2: You might have to stop sharing, Graham. Did you already stop?
1: Yeah, I stopped. Yeah.
0: Okay, we're gonna do this over again.
1: Okay.
0: Oh, entire screen. There we go.
1: There we go.
0: Let's see where. Share.
1: And we're back. There we go. Okay, you just got to get to your slide now. Yeah, there you go.
2: There it is.
0: And we got to go to the high because there are things we are hiding in this discussion as we've just have. Okay. Before Plato, there was discussion of Atlantis. Okay. And Herodotus wrote in his histories too, the mountain Atlas was called the Pillar of Heaven by the natives, Atlantes. So it's you could translate Greek into Atlantes or Atlanteans, right? It's the same thing. So lofty, moreover, that the mountain, it is said, cannot be seen, the clouds never quitting it, either summer or winter. Okay? So Plato is not the only one who talked about Atlantis. Okay? And even before Herodotus, Sanchinatho spoke of Atlas as the brother of time, or he wrote of Atlas as the brother of time, who had traveled to the western part of Africa. We were settled on a high mountain that supported the heaven so as to devote himself to the study of astronomy. Okay. And that high mountain for both Sanchinatho and for Herodotus is Mount Atlas. Okay, it's Mount Atlas, which is in the Plato story as well, I believe. And we call it today Jebel Tobelkau. Jebel means mountain. Tobelkau means the major, highest type of thing. And we have Atlas holds up the sky. That is in the Farnese Atlas outside Naples. And that's a very famous statue. Okay. So it's Jebel Tobelkau. So where is Jebel Tobelkau? Jebel Tobelkau is southwestern Morocco in today's time. Southwestern Morocco, not so far from Marrakesh. People who go to Jebel Tobelkau typically party in Marrakesh first. You can see the Atlas Mountains. They span all the way up to Algeria. They're not that far from Malta. So if you're in the Atlas Mountains and you believe that that's where the Atlanteans are, you're really somewhere in there. You're not that far from Malta. It's all part of the same perspective. So Plato made up the whole story? Absolutely not. People before him, Sanchinatho and Herodotus, talked about the Atlantes. And the locations of the narratives to Malta are reasonably close. Okay, and they all fit into the story. So talking about time's important here. And people read this time thing a little differently. My read is 9,000 years is the sum, the island of Atlantis now lies sunk by earthquakes. And my read is that's 9,000 years before Solon. That's my read, who lived 630 BCE. So if we take 9,000 years before Solon, we say 2630 before our present time, Atlantis was 11,630. Now people convert that into BCE, and they have a different number. If someone has a different number, put it in the notes. I want to hear it and how you came up with it. But that's how I, that's my read of the numbers based on the reading of Plato. I may be wrong. Now, Plato had a thing about numbers. So let's go back. Remember, he talked about 9,000 years before Solon. He didn't say 9,010 years or 9,050 years. And in his Laws too, he talks about their works, Egypt, of art, are painted or molded in the same forms which they had 10,000 years ago. Plato talks in metaphors. So 9,000 years is a big number. It's a long time ago. 10,000 years is even a longer time ago. Did Plato really believe the ancient Egyptians existed 12,400 years before our present time? Of course he didn't. Okay. Plato throws out these big round numbers to say this is how long ago it was in the past. And we do that today in music. Okay. Lord, I'm 500 miles from my home. Everybody knows the song, Peter, Paul, and Mary. It's a metaphor for an extended distance of time. Peter, Paul, and Mary were not 500 miles from home. These are metaphors. It's just what it is. So dating as a metaphor, put a question mark there. I say yes. Some people will go to bat to say it was 9,000 years for Solon, but they also then have to own the 10,000 years for the Greeks because they're, you know, this is Plato, how he does things, okay, how he did things. So Malta has pre-Greek archaeological evidence that could have been considered to be part of the Atlantis Empire. And that's really the key to this whole thing. What is the archaeological evidence? So there are at least 66 freestanding megalithic stones in Malta. There's, of course, below as well, which I'm not going to cover today. And the final collapse was 2400 BCE, about or so. Okay. Now, if you go to Wikipedia, there's a narrative that you will hear from your guides when you go to Malta. And you can, you know, nudge them and nudge each other and say, hey, you know, Bernie says it's a little different. And we'll get there. Well, according to Wikipedia, the megalithic stones at Malta were the oldest, they're claimed to be the oldest freestanding structures until Göbekli Tepe in Turkey. That's important. So Malta, as we think of Göbekli today, is like the really big deal, the, you know, zero age, one in civilization, all that sort of stuff. Well, Malta was before the discovery of Göbekli Tepe. So if we put in the sphere of world history, Malta is right after Göbekli Tepe in our current mindset. So you guys are going to, you know, a major site. It just isn't, you know, beer on Malta at Valletta. You guys are going to a massive site. Now, let's put that into perspective on a timeline. Göbekli Tepe, 10,000, 11,000 years or so. The freestanding Malta temples, 5,000 year ago, which, of course, as you've read and heard many places, that they came before the Great Pyramid of Egypt, and they came before the Sarsen stones at Stonehenge. Okay, so the freestanding temples at Malta are really, really old, and they, in fact, were the oldest ones known before the founding of Göbekli Tepe. Now, archaeologists, and I'm not an archaeologist, no apology, they believe that the Malta megalithic complexes came through a process of cultural evolution. They discovered it on their own. We'll talk about that. I'm not convinced.
1: Well, I mean, what else are they going to say? Because it's an island, and they're like, well, it's always been an island, and, you know, they didn't have seafaring back then, and, you know, I mean, it's kind of like they're kind of stuck in their own paradigm to say, oh, it must have been them, their own little special culture in Malta that developed all these things.
0: It's the paradigm. They're stuck in the pre-Göbekli Tepe paradigm, because what they do is they say, so they will now concede that Göbekli Tepe is older than the structures at Malta. So, but then they change and say, now we have the oldest megalithic sites in Europe. Well, Göbekli Tepe is only 2 hours by plane from Istanbul, which is the European cutoff line. Okay, So it's about being the oldest, the most beautiful, the best. We are the most magnificent people. It's politics. It's nationalism. It has nothing to do with archaeology, because they would have just shut up on the war. Now we have the oldest in Europe because they lost the international for Göbekli Tepe. But that doesn't. So this is the politics. This is not the true archaeology that we are interested in. Okay. So Plato knew of Göbekli Tepe. I'm sorry. He knew of Gigantea temples and other temples on Malta. And he knew they were very old. Okay. And in fact, he did. And he also knew that the Giza pyramids were old. And he also recognized, or the people had been there, the Greeks had been there, recognized that they appeared to be damaged by natural forces. Okay. They look that way. They weren't burnt to the ground, sort of thing. Now, Egypt also has very old ruins, the Great Pyramid of Giza. But Egypt also has a history of who made those ruins, whereas the people of Malta have no history or no living history of who built the temples. That's a big difference. So from Plato's perspective, he would have said, this is a lost civilization in Malta, because we have nobody who knows who was there before. Whereas in Egypt, there's a timeline. You know, it's a timeline writing, it's a timeline images. So it is truly a great mystery. I mean, phenomenal great history. Now, what is known is that the Bronze Age peoples came after the temple builders. Okay, we have a Bronze Age dagger here. But what we also know is that they didn't slaughter the people of Malta. They sort of came and settled in afterwards. So it wasn't a replacement. It wasn't a replacement that overlapped in time. It was the Bronze Age people came after the people of Malta.
2: Like a recolonization type thing?
0: Well, yeah, I guess so. I'm not sure if colonization would mean to take over somebody else.
2: Yeah, basically they were gone. There was nobody there when they got there.
0: There was nobody there. There's no evidence that the Bronze Age people killed off the people of Malta, because there's no, like, you'd find that in the graves. It just doesn't exist. So putting this into the whole Atlantis timeline, so yes, these people did disappear at Malta. Yes, Plato and friends would have known about that, but it wasn't 11,630 years ago. It wasn't Plato's timeline.
2: It is worth noting, though, that his timeline lines up eerily with where we know that drastic earth-changing events were taking place. I mean, it's within 5%.
0: I don't disagree with that. And that is, I don't disagree with that. But in the case of Malta, so I believe that Plato did actually draw from Malta to say it was... he drew, everybody who writes a story draws it from someplace else. They may draw from childhood trauma, right? It might be the love of their life that was then lost or something like that. But we all draw from someplace, and I believe that he drew from Malta. So we can say he drew from Malta, he drew from, there were natural unknown forces that was destroyed, because we really don't know. So now we need a bit of lay of the land, and you guys are going to go to Gigantea. I saw your schedule. You're going to Gigantea temples on Gozo Island. And we can see Gozo Island is just to the north of, we'll call it Malta proper, the mainland of Malta. Okay. And you guys are going to take a shuttle, a bus, and then you're going to take a ferry across, something like that. Okay. Gigantea temples. Okay. Now, you guys may not know it, but Calypso's cave from Homer's Odyssey is also on Gozo Island. I did not see that on your schedule, but just let you know it's there. Okay.
2: I think the guide actually mentioned it.
0: Oh, he mentioned it. Okay, good, because you need, you know, that's part of the, you know, part of the allure, part of the mystery. And maybe you will be witched for, was it 9 years, 8 or 9 years? Okay. And now, if you have seen Christopher Nolan's Odyssey, you will see that he pictured Calypso's cave off the coast of Morocco at Dune Blanc. Okay. So just put that out there. It's quite a ways from Gozo Island in Malta. But Charlize Theron is absolutely gorgeous, and it's worth, I'll buy the story just because she's in it. Okay. So let's look at some of the artifacts that are at Gigantea Temple. There's bowls. There's artifacts of bowls as described in Plato's Atlantis, and undeniably bowls. And what's interesting, you have the stargazing figure. She's 2.5 inches tall in American speak, 6 centimeters in Canadian speak. And she's looking up at the night sky, the day sky. She's looking up, for that's for sure. She's called the stargazing figure. Now, when you go to these temples, you're going to walk in and you're going to see this huge facade. Most, except for Gigantea, they're all under canopies. Okay. And you're going to say, well, there's a lot going on here. Well, we're going to start from the outside. We're going to go in. On the outside, there is the perimeter wall, which you will see first. And then inside of the perimeter wall, these apses. Okay, these apses we'll call rooms of sorts. What is an apse? Okay, and I looked this up because I really didn't. I'd heard the term as in being in churches because it's a projecting part of building churches. I knew that. It's usually semicircular or in plan or vaulted. Most of these temple complexes have the walls kind of go up like this, and it's presumed that they, in fact, were vaulted of some sort. Okay, so between the perimeter wall and the apse, it's filled with stones and earth. That's how it all stays together. Before these were excavated, the soil was up against the perimeter wall itself. So people, before it was excavated, only saw, megalithic stones standing up. Okay. So we have the area filled in. And each one of these has a central corridor. This is important. We're going to get back to this later. Very important, these central corridors. Okay. And this paved courtyards, another important issue we'll get back to later. Okay. And each one of these has multiple temples. And A here is said to be the southern temple. B is the northern temple. And they're saying C is an expansion of the northern temple. I don't know. That's what they're saying. That's what the archaeologist said. Okay. There are upright stones that you will walk into with the Gigantea Temple, and there's a lintel with the stone that slabs on top. You've seen those at Stonehenge. Okay. Megalithic construction. Okay. When look at another, you're going to go to Kagarim, and which is in the southwestern side of Malta. Okay. And there's multiple temples. Okay, there's multiple temples in this. Okay, and within Hagar Im, you have these ladies that they're rounded like the stargazing woman, and these are much larger, but these are found throughout the island at the temples. These women, okay. So is she a mother goddess? That is one of the narratives that you will hear at Malta. That these figures are mother goddesses. And without going into Göbekli Tepe, because I said I wouldn't do it, but I believe that Göbekli Tepe is about a mother goddess and not about the guys with penises in the circles. Okay. Tarsian temples, which is near to Valletta. Again, it's covered. And multiple temple rooms. Okay. There's a bull representation at Tarsian Temple, Plato's Atlantis. You got to ask, right? And there's other animals, goats, pig, and perhaps a ram. So these are all limed. By the way, all the stones on Malta that I know of are limestone, which is, again, the same as Göbekli Tepe. And most of the buildings, modern buildings, let's say what, hundreds of years ago, were also made of limestone. That was the material. That's what they use, the same way Göbekli Tepe. Okay. Red paint at Tarsian Temple. There's red paint in a lot of these temples. Plato said they painted in red. You got red paint. I'll go with that. So they worship bulls. They paint temples painted in red. So all these things sort of add up to Plato's Atlantis story, except the whole dating thing. Because Plato was throughout big numbers in thousands of years, he really had no way to date. Okay. Timing from above. And this is, your guide will have some of this for sure. Absolutely some of this, but your guide won't have all the nuances and expanding material that we're going to do today. And we're going to start with the Menadra temples, which we didn't discuss earlier. And Menadra is right next to the Hajj Im temples in southwestern Malta. There is the lower temple. And at the lower temple, equinox sunrise, you may have seen this image before, the sun rises through. And we can look at that relative to the temple itself and where the sun is and from that previous image and how the sun goes to the back of the chamber. And that looks just like this. Now, when are you guys going to be there?
2: April 26th to May 10th.
0: You're going to miss this. But, you know, this is, you got to get up early in the morning for this kind of stuff. Okay. Sort of duck hunting morning. Okay. And the Menadra lower temple, you can see the winter solstice rise and the light goes where that red arrow is to the viewer's right, which is really cool. And at the summer solstice, we can see the sun rise, and it hits that other megalithic stone.
1: Right on the edge of the megalithic block?
0: They're both right on the edge.
1: Wow.
0: So is that, that's really cool. Did you guys know this?
1: No, I've seen the picture you showed with the sun rise coming directly through, but I have not seen how accurate this is, no.
0: Exactly. Now, this work is not mine. It's from Norwegian Tor Lomsdalen. And he wrote a book, Sky and Purpose in Prehistoric Malta. One can buy it on Amazon.com. Maybe $25, $30, something like that. It's a really good book. If I was going to Malta, as I am as well on a different trip, I'd read this book because I'd get a better sense of what's it all about? Because your guide is going to tell you that they mark the equinoxes and the solstices, undoubtedly. Okay, but Tori, his work, he actually did the work, the field work. I mean, he did the, as we see the images right here, really cool site. Now there are Tori received a PhD in archaeology in Malta, okay? And so the archaeologists are on his team, which is cool. And so they see the soil alignments at the Menadra temple, but they say this is not for all the temples, which is true because we don't find this at all the temples because there's inconsistent orientations of these freestanding Malta temples. The orientations of the where the pathway is into the temples, okay, because they're all over the board. Okay, now back in 1980. People were asking these same questions. They didn't do Tori's, picture work, brilliant work. And they recognized that the axes of these temples are not at random, okay? Because you see these two clusters, which is statistically impossible, okay? But they're still all over the place. We see this circle. They're all over the place. And many of these temple alignments are out of the sun and moon rising and setting ranges. So what's it all about? Because what's it all about? So enter the Dutch researcher Leni Redijk, and she's got a book too, Cirrus. And you can buy, if you type in Leni Redijk on Google, you will find her webpage and you can buy the book from her. It's not on Amazon at this moment. So Lenny's smart. Leni is like really smart, I'm going to tell you this. In the world of archaeoastronomy, she's at the top. I mean, she's absolutely brilliant, but she's not an archaeoastronomer. And she did the field research. So Leni said, well, what about the stars? Where these characters are looking? We saw the stargazer one before. We have another two women. One is obviously looking up. What about the stars? And she said, well, let's start looking at the stars. She looked at many stars, but she ultimately came down to Cirrus, the bright star in Canis Major. Now, you've had many people on this program talk about precession, and precession is the Earth wobbles like a top, right? That's how it is. And it's over roughly 26,000-year cycle. And as the Earth is wobbling, the constellations and stars within them will sort of rise and go below the horizon over hundreds and thousands of years that you'd actually notice it. And there's no, that's no thing. So what Lenny did is she worked with Peter Bartel, an astronomer, and they came up with a curve of the precession. And the blue line is the position of Sirius on the horizon. And the red line is Sirius above the horizon. Okay. Okay. And on this curve, the set Sirius setting is at the top and Sirius rising is at the bottom. So this curve is representing that wobbling of the earth that one would see Sirius. So it wobbles down and it wobbles up again. Okay. Brilliant work. Okay. Now then what she did was she looked at the temples and how they intersect, or how the entrances to the temples intersected the visible horizon, the azimuths towards Sirius. Okay. And she found connections. Okay. Lots and lots of connections. As in mathematically, you only find these things in engineering studies. That's the certainty of her math. It's perfect math. So how does it work? So we're going to take one example, Gigantea North Temple. We can see it intersects at about 5350 BCE, which on the Sirius rising. This is helical rising of Sirius, and of course the setting of Sirius as well. Meaning it's the first time it's seen, not every day that it is seen. So it's a one off in a sense. Okay, and we can see how it intersects there with Gigantea North Temple, with the entrance. And this isn't rocket science to read this, but you got to have to take it step by step. And she has this in her book, and one can read it. And you could, when you're at these sites, you can take her book, you can take her chart, and have a compass, and you can re-see where these were on the horizon. You obviously can't see Sirius 5000 BCE, but you can see what they would have seen during the daytime. And was there a clear path that you would have seen Sirius just above, 2 degrees above the horizon? And she investigated all these temples as well. In fact, you can do that. So she says, based on her research, and by the way, I think her work, as I said, she's absolutely brilliant. It's incredible work. And she says that, well, in this case, Sirius rising would be 5350 BCE, Gigantea at the North Temple, which archaeologists would, you know, they say, okay, we're good with that. You know, it's just fine. That's one in our range for these temples. Okay. But then she says Hagar Kim within the canopy today would be 11,000 years ago for Sirius setting. That's what she's, and that's what the man.
1: Right in the Göbekli Tepe time, right?
0: Oh, that's where, you're getting ahead of me, guys. You're getting ahead of me. Tarshan Temple, 11,000 years ago with Sirius rising. Okay. And Menadra North Temple, 10,000 years ago, Sirius setting. Okay. And what she says, which is absolutely true, the foundations of these temples were never directly dated. The dating comes from artifacts, animal remains, bones and stuff that they found stuck in the walls that they buried up, or they found that were they dug up in the area. These stones were never directly dated. She's 100% correct on that. So archaeologically, the dates that I gave you from the start are correct. But if we take in another dimension, that is the archaeoastronomy, they don't align at all.
2: And the archaeologist can't account for cohabitation after the fact. You know, 1,000 years later, some people come across and start patching holes in the walls with bones and things like that. And just, I mean, but the same thing we'd do if we had no houses like we do today. If you went someplace and you found a bunch of sort of half-finished temples or mostly together stuff, you would go and live in them.
0: Exactly. Totally.
2: And you'd move your waste there, and then the archaeologist would find that and date that because the other stuff is long gone, and now your stuff is sort of, contaminated everything that was there before. I mean, these sites could have been getting contaminated over and over again by half a dozen different cultures over the over those 3,000 or 4,000 years.
1: Yeah, there needs to be that structural dating, like the Cyclopean. It's just like the Cyclopean architecture in Peru and everywhere else too. It's just, it's not a structural dating; it's a cultural dating.
0: Exactly. Now, what it's possible that the walls of these temples were built 5,000 years ago, but that the foundations are much older. There's multiple levels of megalithic stone foundations that you can't see from this perspective, from this sky view. And then there's stone.
1: So what do you mean by that when you say foundation? You're talking about like the flooring, like massive.
0: The flooring. So it's possible that the floor, well, obviously the flooring was made first, right? It was oriented first, obviously. But the flooring could have been made first. And so the archaeological dating of the walls, okay, guys, we're good with that. But the flooring is the orientation to this, the helical rising and setting of Cirrus. And when you go to these sites, you're gonna walk across, like, you're going to be on walkways in some of them. And you're going to look down, and you're going to see the megalithic stones below them.
1: I was just going to ask you that. So is it, it has different levels of visible, different levels of stonework, yes, too?
0: There's visible different level of stonework below the feet. One's feet.
2: And I'm going to go ahead and assume that the stuff underneath is bigger and better.
0: It's big. I don't know if it's better. I don't know if it's better. I can't speak to that one. That's not my...
2: I just mentioned that because that's what we've seen in Egypt, is we'd go to these places that were excavated and you'd see amazing giant megaliths with the seams we're used to seeing. And then on top of that, you'd see some crappier stuff. And then on some of the sites, you'd even see right out to where there's just got the Roman mud bricks on top of that that are total crap compared to whatever was going on before then. So you can see that when the Romans were there, they were already patching this stuff up.
0: Absolutely, exactly. So I don't know if it's better down below, but I can tell you, I do this sort of archaeoastronomy for the cave art, and I've done it in your program before. And how I do it is I actually start within the archaeological dates of the pigments on the walls, which are pretty good. And then what I do is I determine the seasonality. So I'll fine tune it from, let's say, 16,000 to 19,000 years to June of 17,010 or something. So I can fine tune it with the seasonality based on the animals and sometimes with the flora. So I do archaeoastronomy as well. She's pushing it out, whereas I fine tune it because I have good archaeological dating on the walls. She doesn't have that. She has, you know, someone threw away a goat bone.
2: What about that red paint? That's a pigment. Can that be dated? Has anyone dated the red paint?
0: Okay, so the red. Okay, but so that the pigment can, I believe it, that can be. Actually, the answer is it can be dated if it was made through somebody's DNA, so they chewed up the pigment and spit it on the wall, or that can be dated, but not in itself, it can't be dated. And so in some cave art, if the DNA is still in the pigment, but you don't, from her perspective, that doesn't really matter about the pigment. It's because the foundations of these temples were lined. The walls didn't go up first. You guys been in the building business. You know, who builds a wall first? You build the ground first. So she's saying it's the foundation and that they are in fact aligned. So how does that then work with Göbekli Tepe, right? Okay. It's in the window, isn't it? It's in the window. Okay. And you know, it's, she was not, her aim in this was not to put it in the window of Göbekli Tepe.
1: Exactly.
0: Her aim was to look at it from an archaeoastronomy perspective.
2: Göbekli Tepe would have been undiscovered when she did this, right? We didn't even know about it.
0: Well, actually, when she did this, Göbekli Tepe had been discovered. But when she first arrived at Malta and she was started as a tour guide, I think that was like 30 years ago, and start asking these questions, Göbekli Tepe had not been discovered. So going back to her early days, And there were people before her time that she, after she did her statistical research, she found that, in fact, there was someone back in the 1940s or so that had the same hypothesis. And so she says, you know, this isn't my fascination. It's something along like that. I don't know exact words, but I didn't make other people have thought this. This is not me being crazy. She didn't say that either, but along those lines. But yeah, we're in the window there, aren't we? So what do the archaeologists think? Well, there's no archaeological evidence to support this hypothesis. And they're correct. The archaeologists are 100% correct that there's no evidence from their perspective to support the hypothesis. And as we talked earlier, the Maltese came out of Sicily 7,000 years ago, unquestionably. But the Maltese came from someplace else, right? And there are no megalithic structures as we find at Malta, or these upright megalithic structures. We don't find them on Sicily. So they didn't make them and design them in Sicily and then carry them, the concepts over to Malta. And so that's why they say that the archaeologists say that the Maltese developed the complexes on their own. So that is that's their story. But again, these are the same people, the archaeologists, and I'm not doubting archaeologists, right? I'm not doing that. They're the same people that said that they had the oldest freestanding structure in the world until the discovery of Göbekli Tepe. These are the same people, okay? Same people.
1: And they might be partly right, because it might be the repurposed culture had their own thing, their own growing culture and their own, you know, like their own development. Yeah. The people that repurposed it might have had their own style and their own sort of development. Yes. But that doesn't mean that it wasn't like the foundations weren't part of a larger global architecture at some point.
0: Yes. Knowledge that came from someplace else, undeniably. And these people did not learn how to cook and kill game on Malta. They brought that from someplace else. So could they have brought it from Anatolia, ancient Turkey, prehistoric Turkey? I have no issue with that. Okay. And the foundations of these temples have not been dated. That is the truth. So how does one resolve this? Well, you got to pull up some of the stone and see what's down there. Bottom line, can you find any datable artifacts down there? But the stones themselves can't be dated, but it's possible there's artifacts below them. And people say you can't question science. That's what they say. You can't question scientists, all that sort of stuff. Well, the scientific process is continuing, and questioning is part of the process. So Lenny came in with solid data, solid statistics, mathematically brilliant, and she partnered with someone else to help her do that. So she is questioning observations that she made that came after somebody else's conclusions. Okay? That is what science is about. And it's okay. The people who say you can't question scientists or can't question scientists, science is totally bogus, because that is the scientific process. But you will hear that from people out there. It's a process. It's not a final certainty. So in a summary of this whole thing from Bernie's perspective, right? This is my show. And Plato borrowed elements of Atlantis from earlier writers, Cincinnato and Herodotus for sure, possibly others. There's pre-Greek archaeological ruins at Malta that Plato knew about or his friends knew about, and they would have thought they were from a lost civilization. They had no way of dating them. Absolutely no way. And the dating question, Malta ruins, have not been entirely illuminated by researchers. And it's possible that Lenny is half right. It could be even older. I'm not saying it is older, but there's more. There's more research that needs to be done in this question of the dating. So it's not been entirely illuminated, because science is a process. It is a circle. And we keep questioning them. We question the conclusions. And then we learn from them, from what we can look from other perspectives. That's what science is. Okay. And Plato definitely used elements from his Malta to construct his mythical Atlantis empire. So Malta wasn't Atlantis or Ground Zero. It was Jebel Tobelkam in the Atlas Mountains of present-day southwestern Morocco. That's what Cincinnato and Herodotus give us. But clearly, the empire itself would have extended into the islands of Malta. And Plato's dating of Atlantis cannot be tied to Malta, because he basically threw out these big wild numbers, even numbers, right? 9,000, 10,000 years. Because there were metaphors to him. He had no way of dating these things from the past. People say precession, all this stuff. But he didn't know that. And people at his time, there's nothing that they could have done to figure out these dates on Malta. Even if they had concept of precession of the equinoxes, they still could not have done the work that Lenny did. Totally impossible. With their knowledge of precession of the equinoxes. Does it work out? It's kind of cool that it does work out. But Plato didn't know that. And so I'd say it's coincidental, but it's like a pretty amazing and really cool coincidence. That's my perspective. But others will say say different things, and I'm okay with that, because science is a continuing process. We're here to question, and we are here to learn. But bottom line, and why people are going to your tour in Malta, and why they're going to go someday, they've been to your Easter Island tour, and why they will someday go to your Göbekli tour, is that we are captivated by mysteries. It's part of who we are. We can't escape from our own imaginations. And some of our imagination ideas can be proven. In the case of Lenny, in the case of Tor, who did their archaeoastronomy work. Brilliant work for both of them. But some things are still, they're mysteries. And that's what wakes us up in the morning. Special for you guys, right?
1: Oh, yeah.
0: So here's a question. Before we should I get out of this screen so I can see the whites in your eyes? Or do you want to go back and look at the slides? Go back.
1: Well, I have a question about how the hypogeum fits into all this, because that seems to me like it would be the obvious thing that people in the past, like the Greeks and stuff, would have been like, whoa, where did this come from? And what kind of lost civilization made this thing?
0: Yeah, so the hypogeum is I haven't fully worked it out in my head. And a few reasons for that is, one is that the hypogeum was found in recent years, maybe it was 20 years ago, 30 years ago or so, I'm not exactly sure. It was buried. So I'm still trying to sort it out in my head. And in this presentation, I focused on the standing structures, okay, that we can date through Lenny's work. We can date the foundations through Lenny. We can certainly date the walls through archaeologists, always when people use them. And that's kind of how I approach this. But the hypogeum is really a different animal. It's a different structure, being that it is below ground. And there's questions that remain to be answered about how the hypogeum is right next, 300 yards from the Tarsian temples, which you guys are going to go to. And were they connected to the ground? Is there more underground? I assume there's a lot more underground, because the hypogeum was found by accident. Nobody was looking for it. And it's so close to the Tarsian temples. My bet is there's a lot more going on below ground. And over time, when people are digging wells or fixing the pipes or whatever they're doing, there's going to be more of those that come up that will better explain the hypogeum story. I think that one temple is only part of a larger story that we haven't found yet. That's just my perspective. Is that fair, guys?
2: It's interesting that it was buried, though, because you got that buried. You got Göbekli Tepe and all those other, the other two Tepes buried, Karan Tepe and the other one. And then you also have the giant underground cities in Turkey.
0: Yeah,
2: Can't be a coincidence. I mean, it can be, but it's a crazy one.
0: So I'm with you guys. I think that, when they first dug up Göbekli Tepe or the unearthed Göbekli Tepe, they realized that these T pillars all over the area are sticking up from the ground. But they didn't know what they were until they excavated Göbekli Tepe. And now that we have, not we, but archaeologists have excavated the Hypogeum, there's got to be more of those down there. It's just
1: well, did you see the thing from, I think it was Trevor Grassi recently about the Egypt, the Giza Plateau? Thousands of shafts going down into the underground. And Darren and I have always talked about how all the pyramid, the Bent Pyramid, the Red Pyramid, and the Giza Plateau, and even to Saqqara, maybe all might be connected underground. Like that whole thing might be like an underground city under there. And now he's saying there's like thousands of shafts going down. So that's pretty crazy.
0: There's a lot we don't know. There's a lot to be explored and many mysteries. And when you guys go out with your group to Malta, bring compasses and, you know, bring Lenny's book as well as Tor's book, and take your compasses and stand at those temples, the Menadja North or whatever, and look to see what she was seeing. You won't see, obviously you won't see the Sears because it was a long, long time ago. It won't be, and you're not going to get up that early. And you probably won't be there at the Herlaga rising date anyway. But you can see the perspective that these people have, and that's part of the magic. It's you will have the most incredible contact at the cabin ever if you guys bring compasses and their books.
1: Yeah, that's a good idea. Is there anything else about the solar and lunar cycles around those? Like, you know how you showed the one where the sunrise was coming through and then you could see the edge of the pillar? Like, was there anything?
0: So that's what your guide's going to say. Okay. So there are places where the solstices and equinoxes, the sun peaks through the stones. It's real. Okay. The question is, was it designed that way? Whereas what I showed with Tor's work at Menadja, we've got 3 points of contacts at the equinoxes and the solstices. You can't make that one up. It's not random. It's just totally impossible. Whereas these other ones, you know, they're going to point in the floor and say that's where the light comes through at the winter solstice. And yes, it does. but that's not the level of research that Tor did.
1: Yeah. Yeah.
0: It's just a completely different level. It's, the winter solstice peaks through the house down the road.
1: I was just wondering if the alignments would signify the age of them at all too, like, because there's been a lot of work done now on the alignments of these ancient sites towards like old north, the old magnetic north, for example. Or,
0: oh, I don't know that. Yeah. That's not my,
1: yeah.
0: It's
1: above your pay grade.
0: That's above my pay grade. That's what people do up in Calgary. It's where the brilliant types do. Yeah, that's above me. But yeah, it's you guys are gonna have an amazing trip. I'll be there in December with Helen, and we're gonna be with a bunch of people. But we're not doing the whole contact in the cabin, drinking beer, and I hear the malted beer is very good, but also doesn't taste like beer. It's got something else thrown into it. But yeah,
2: maybe some magic.
0: Yeah, you guys are gonna have ton of fun, and I recommend go buy those two books. You can share them between you and bring compasses. When you go through, my recommendation also that you pack your compasses and you check on bag, because if you bring a compass through the through the carry-on bags, it's gonna get tagged, and they're gonna say, well, what are you doing with the compass in the airplane? And I've been there many, many times. My suggestion is put in your check-on bag. and then I have to explain that I do archaeoastronomy, and they say, well, what's that? Guys, I'll buy another one when I get there if I have to.
2: Absolutely. Yeah. That might be a good idea. Bring some compasses for that one. That would be the gift we give out to people so they can check out all these different alignments.
0: Oh yeah, you can get, you know, $10 compasses, plastic ones, and put it on a map and do it. I'd also recommend, you saw all these images that I had

0: He's poking around for Atlantis around here. And it is interesting that that would have been in Plato's version of the world. That would have been the only ruins they had that they didn't have a story for. The Egyptians were still there. They said all that stuff was their ancestors, and but they didn't know where this stuff came from.
1: They didn't know where it came from. And they knew about it. It's obvious, right? Crete, they also could have thought, was Atlantis. Crete has the same iconography. Crete's a cool place. But this is, you know, on the scale of things, remember, in today's world, it's Göbekli Tepe here, it's Malta here, and then it's, you know, Crete, Rome, you know, and all these other places down here. Malta is number two. People in the... in the United States may not realize, I'm sure people in Canada know all this stuff. But Europeans go there on vacation. They know about this stuff, but not Americans. It's number two, guys, number two in the world, and possibly equal to number one, according to Lenny.
0: It was interesting because the Eastern Islanders, Easter Islanders think that they've got a connection to Turkey as well.
1: Interesting.
0: To Göbekli Tepe because of some snake, some serpents that look the same.
1: The temples at Malta have the snakes too carved in relief into the limestone.
0: Yeah, which lines up with a couple places then.
1: Yeah. It makes it interesting how we are obviously all connected, right? The question is, how far back in time are we connected? And then what did we borrow from each other? People didn't invent how to cook at different times around the world. It was older, and they carried it with them in the same way that they made stone objects, and I would say megaliths. I don't believe these people in Malta invented megaliths on their own. undoubtedly, they had nuances to their megaliths. But people at Stonehenge didn't invent them on their own. This tradition carried around the Western Mediterranean. I mean, this isn't rocket science. But of course, people in the UK might not see it that way, because they have the most magnificent megalith site in the UK, right? And that part of Europe. But yeah,
0: fascinating
1: you
0: stuff.
1: You guys gonna send me pictures? You know.
0: Absolutely.
1: Some beach pictures, maybe some boat action, water skiing, that sort of stuff.
0: Absolutely. And you're going before us, so maybe you can send us what you find when you're over there and you get your boots on the ground here in December.
1: Yeah, absolutely. Yeah. It's going to be fun stuff. And I'm looking forward to doing a presentation before your Göbekli Tepe contact in the cabin.
0: It's awesome, coming. Guys. It's coming sooner than later. Of course, people can check out contact@thecabin.com. There is still about a dozen spots left for that Malta trip. If people want to jump in it, now's the time. You can get your deposit in and get on a monthly payment plan to clear up the rest for our first class Malta trip, three islands, Sicily, Sardinia, and Malta. Bernie Taylor, this has been fantastic. Thank you for spending some time in Grimerica. Again, where can people find all your stuff? We'll put links to the past episodes in the show notes. We have some cave stuff, some Antarctica stuff, a bunch of stuff in the back that we've done with Bernie before. That's all fantastic.
1: Well, after people subscribe to Grimerica, and then after they push the notification button, go to my webpage, beforeorion.com, links to all the places I've been, or many of the places I've been, beforeorion.com. You type in, you Google Bernie Taylor, I'm out there.
0: Bunch of Bernie Taylor, six times in Grimerica. Bernie Taylor, thank you very much. Your upload's at 100% already, so your internet is good. You're good to go. Thank you, Bernie. Come back anytime.
2: Thanks, buddy. That was awesome.
1: Fun session.
0: And that was a chat with the one and only Bernie Taylor. 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

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So jump into that, where we're shooting out the biggest and best and smartest book club on the internet. Other than that, we love you guys. Thanks for listening. And we will see you next week.

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3: That's right. 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Today is September 1st, 2026. And from the great city and state of St. Louis, Missouri, I'm Dan Gehring. And we are not joined tonight by John G. Dew from the South Coast. More on that in a minute. This is that minute. So John has welcomed a new child into the world with his wife. The baby and his wife are both happy and healthy. And for that, I gave him the night off. I said, you know what, John? As much as you want to be on the offensive, I think you should take some time and form a bond with that sweet baby. So I'm going to do a solo show tonight, which I think I've gotten better at solo shows. I've probably done about two or three of them since we started doing this 5 years ago. It is an entirely different format that I do not like or want to be a part of. But, you know, every now and then you got to do them. So that's fine. Recently, we've seen a spike in listenership. I'm pretty sure that correlates with other events happening with other podcasts. I'll let you do the math. And I figured, you know what? It's better to put out something than nothing at all. So I'm going to do a small, quick show tonight. I promised my wife I'd help her put the kids to bed. So that's what we're going to do. We're going to cover some events and news that I find interesting, and hopefully it's good. Hopefully you guys find it interesting, and that's that. We'll read some donos. We got a lot of them. Do some jingles, have some fun, have some laughs. It'll be a good time. So I think we'll start off this evening by circling back to how we started last week's episode, which was pertaining to the John Radcliffe secret Moscow flight. At the time of recording, we had no idea about why John Radcliffe went to Moscow. We had speculations. I think John said it had something to do with Iran sanctions. I think he might actually still be right. But at least the mainstream media has now put out its take that it got from the government, and we know that the government would never lie. So let's at least get the government angle as to why John Radcliffe was in Russia last week on a secret flight.
7: U.S. media are reporting that the head of the CIA, John Radcliffe, paid an unexpected visit to Moscow to warn Russia not to attack NATO allies. Radcliffe's trip on Tuesday reportedly focused on a potential Russian escalation with NATO's Baltic members. Now, Kremlin spokesman Dmitry Peskov dismissed the reports, calling them scare stories, while the head of Russian intelligence said the meeting with Radcliffe was a, quote, standard working engagement. U.S. President Donald Trump has played down the CIA director's Moscow trip and said there would be no Russian attack.
8: I've had good talks with him. He's not going to be attacking a NATO territory.
7: Radcliffe's visit attracted close attention in the Baltic states that border Russia, though none have confirmed knowledge of Kremlin plans to attack a member of
3: NATO. There's not going to be a NATO attack. I don't think that's what the meeting was about, but that is the hint that the senile Trump gave to the mainstream media. Oh, it was about a potential attack.
7: DW's team in Riga spoke to the Latvian Prime Minister Andris Kubiks, who warned the threat from Moscow remains constant.
9: Not just Baltics, it is a possibility is always there. We see the rise of cyber attacks. We see the instrumental hybrid attack on our border, through which is orchestrated by Kremlin through Belarus, by illegal immigrant push to our borders. We see that there are special forces involved. There's support from the government in order to make it happen, make this effort of breaching our border. We're keeping it strong. We have a special operation ongoing now. That is an example of such a threat.
7: That was the Latvian Prime Minister speaking with us earlier.
3: Yeah, so Latvia was one of the areas that they said Russia might try to attack. And I think they select it because it's right on the border with Russia. And they say, well, that's a logical place because Belarus is in their pocket. They're already at war with Ukraine. A lot of people had suggested trying to free Transnistria in Moldova, which is bordering Ukraine. So the I think he's not going to stop at Ukraine. People were pretty excited last week. And potentially that's why John Ratcliffe went there. I think there's a little bit more to it. I think the Iran angle plays into it a little bit, of the additional sanctions that we were placing on people that do business with Iran. Xi Jinping is actually in Egypt today, and both of those countries are affected by the additional sanctions that we've levied on Iran of last year, this last week. So that is of interest, but this whole probing case of the Ratcliffe flight comes and on today, and I'm sorry, I'm fluttering here with my thoughts. Usually I'd hand it over to John. But today, Germany has come out and said that the Leipzig airport attack, so they found drones that were near a Ukrainian military cargo plane that was loading up with supplies to head to Ukraine. They came out and they flatly said that it was Russia. And I thought that was kind of interesting. And on top of that, today, we hear word of a German power plant. And this happened in the east of Germany. And this is from First Post. This is the only news organization that is saying anything about it. It's 15 seconds. And I have to say, it's quite poorly produced. But it's the only audio clip I could find where this is being discussed in English. So here we go.
10: Improvised explosive devices were used in a sabotage attack near a power plant in Germany. Several makeshift bombs have been found. At least one of the devices detonated, but the others failed to go off. The attack damaged several electricity lines and disrupted supply briefly.
3: So they had these makeshift bombs that they found by a German power plant, one of which went off and damaged some power lines today. And it happened in East Germany, just over the border from Poland. And it's really, really close to the German state of Saxony-Anhalt. Now, for the past couple of weeks, I think since the middle of August, I have been trying to bring this AFD segment from the DW. And this AFD segment from the DW takes place in the German state of Saxony-Anhalt. 5 days from now, on September 6, 2026, the German state of Saxony-Anhalt will be having elections, and all of the prediction markets and I guess the general sentiment is the AFD is going to take control of Saxony-Anhalt. And so all of the DW, which is Deutsche Welle, which is a German outlet, part of the EU contingency, regurgitating globalist talking points and making sure everyone is on board with Queen Ursula's agenda for the EU, put out this large segment, which I've chopped down into three digestible clips, just around 2 minutes each. And I think it's interesting because it gives you kind of a boots on the ground of the AFD and how they're being presented by the DW, by the EU at large. I bet you can venture to guess as to what historical type event that happened in Germany the party is being linked back to. But without further ado, here is the intro to the AFD clip of Boots on the Ground and the Information System.
11: München, Saxony-Anhalt, west of Berlin, an AFD town hall. It's hard not to sense the frustration here. Wages and life expectancy are the lowest in the country. I've come to hear from the people flocking to the party. One thing quickly becomes clear. This isn't somewhere transformed by immigration. Migration here is lower than much of Germany, but many people still feel they've been left behind. The Conservative CDU party has run the state for 24 years.
12: I want to say that many people feel that they've been left behind in Saxony-Anhalt is an interesting sentiment. So Saxony-Anhalt was behind the Berlin Wall. So they were part of East Germany after World War II. Well, during the Cold War. So that wall went up, and a lot of the people there are poor because of that, because they haven't had the same jobs and opportunities that West Germany had during that time. And so there's a lot of frustration. But I think it is interesting that a far-right party that people are associating with the Fourth Reich, you know, Nazis, is taking hold in a place that was under such far-left socialist or, you know, socialist-communist control for so many years. It's not really interesting. It's the same reason why there are so many, the Azov battalion in Ukraine was so popular too. It's a rightward reaction from far left politics, but we'll continue.
11: Now this man wants to take over. Ulrich Siegmund is a former perfume salesman turned TikTok star and now leading politician. Offline, he has a history of networking with ethno-nationalists. The state's domestic intelligence agency has labelled his party as right-wing extremist. They argue some AfD positions are unconstitutional and anti-democratic.
12: Oh, no.
11: Some in the crowd wear brands popular in the neo-Nazi scene. For some people, that feeling of being seen and heard is powerful enough to outweigh any concerns about political affiliations. I asked them about AfD politicians who use Nazi slogans.
13: Muss man denn auf jedes Wort achten? Wenn man jetzt irgendwas sagt.
14: Ulrich Siegmund and, in fact, the whole AfD is somehow immune against criticism from the outside, from the media, but also from the political competitors.
11: Johannes Hillier is a political consultant and studies the far right.
14: The fact that this narrative is working tells something about the AfD supporters, because they do not trust the journalistic media. They trust what the AfD and their media is saying. So we have AfD supporters living in a parallel information system compared to the rest of society, who still consume and trust journalistic information.
12: So there we have it. There's the people that listen to the journalists that are telling our children that their grandpas were evil, horrible men, and everything they did was terrible their entire life. We should turn away from bratwurst and sauerkraut and towards kebabs. And then there's the people that say, you know what? I feel like you're just indoctrinating me with propaganda. I'm going to listen to podcasters and these AfD people that are saying they're going to like make my life better, when the people that are saying, don't vote for those guys, have been running the country for 20 years. So I like how they immediately say, you know, these people are just uninformed. And that's the liberalism as described in the death of liberalism, where, you know, it's just ignorance. And that's why these people don't understand what we're saying. They're too ignorant. And you have that argument right off the bat from the DW is these AfD supporters are just ignorant and they don't trust real journalism. Instead, they look for alternative information flows and information systems. Very funny. So now we get into the actual meat of their argument. Their concerns that if the AfD becomes, you know, gets in charge, they might actually, you know, enforce the law. And that is the Fourth Reich. So here we go.
11: But rising populism doesn't explain why the security services are sounding the alarm. For that, you have to look at what the AfD plans to do if it wins power. This is the AfD's plan for Saxony-Anhalt. Around 160 pages, I read them, and three ideas appear time and again: cultural identity, education, and a vision to radically change not just how the state is run, but Germany as a whole. Ooh. And he wants to begin with a turnaround in migration policy. That means removing the pull factors. No more cash handouts for asylum seekers. Refugees should do community service. And anyone without the right to stay should be locked up. Siegmund.
12: No more handouts for illegal immigrants. And if you're here illegally, you should be arrested or removed. Wow. Just like Hitler.
11: Also wants to set up a deportation task force. While Siegmund portrays his plan as a return to law and order, in front of a crowd, he casts the fight against immigration as a fight to preserve German identity.
15: And it's this us and them framing that's part of the reason experts say the AfD is an ethnic nationalist party.
12: Us and them framing. Meanwhile, in the previous clip, he talks about the rest of society. Follows journalistic, but these AfD supporters, they're just, you know, being propagandized by the AfD and by podcasts. So would they frame it as us and them while simultaneously doing us and them in reverse? It doesn't really work. That argument is null and void. Noid. Love it. We'll continue.
15: Or in German, Völkisch. And these experts say it offers clues as to the AfD's real agenda, because behind one word lies an entirely different debate.
11: A debate that sparked a massive backlash, and an idea that appears 20 times in the AfD manifesto.
15: It sounds simple, it isn't. This word has become one of the most controversial terms in German politics.
11: So-called remigration was an idea popularised by Austrian white nationalist Martin Senner. He wrote a book about it. For him, it's repatriations of non-Europeans and a high-pressure campaign for so-called, quote, non-assimilated citizens to leave. Now take a look at this grainy image. In it we see Siegmund. It's November 2023 and he's being filmed by an undercover reporter.
15: Remember when I said Siegmund associates with extremists? Well, this is Siegmund at a meeting with Martin Senner, leader of the white supremacist identitarian movement.
11: The revelations about that meeting triggered the largest demonstrations in Germany's post-war history.
12: That's right. He sat down with a guy, and everyone has heard the saying, if a German sits down with five Nazis, there's six Nazis at the table, or whatever this stupid expression is. So, quite clearly, he's got to be a Nazi if he met with a white extremist fella. But it continues to get even crazier. And this is where you really hear the globalism start to peak out with the worry of the Reich that's coming, the Fourth Reich. And I say that in jest to perhaps some of the German listeners that don't quite grasp my American sarcasm. But here we go.
11: Human dignity is a reference to the First Amendment of Germany's constitution. It was written with the atrocities of the Holocaust fresh in mind. And by the way, in 2025, a top court in Germany labelled Serner's concept of remigration as unconstitutional because it would deny rights to citizens with migrant roots. The AfD still uses the term.
14: They use both definitions of the term, and for their far-right supporters, they're using the more radical version, and for the broader public in Germany, they're using the not-so-radical version.
11: Siegmund insists his version does not include citizens with foreign heritage.
14: He is behind that ideology, but he is communicating it in a very soft and not-so-radical way.
12: There you go.
14: So he is really the mask of a radical agenda, including the remigration ideas of Martin Sellner.
15: But immigration isn't necessarily where the biggest changes would happen. Those could start in the classroom.
12: Oh, no.
15: To really understand the AfD's agenda, we have to look beyond migration. It's not just about controlling who gets to be in Germany. It's about something much more fundamental, about moulding the minds of future generations.
16: Wir werden die Lehrpläne entideologisieren.
11: That means fewer rainbow flags and racism awareness classes.
12: Just for the people in the back.
16: Ideologisieren.
11: That means fewer rainbow flags and racism awareness classes.
12: Ah, they're going to mold the minds of the youth. They're going to remove the rainbow flags and the racism awareness classes. Oh, no. These are the people that have been running the world for the past 60 years, guys.
11: tactic to delegitimize those topics. But it's also about focusing less on the dark parts of German history and more on what the AfD views as the successes.
17: They've got like the slogan, less Hitler, more Bismarck.
11: Jakob Schergaard researches how the AfD handles history.
17: And that really shows where the path is going down, right?
15: At first glance, that doesn't sound particularly controversial, but...
12: The saying is, less Hitler, more Bismarck. Let's not focus on the negatives of the past, but let's focus on the positives of the past and instill some national pride and national identity instead of, oh, grandpa's a bad man. It's, well, we come from a long line and that might have been a dark period, but we're still good people. Now, we need to instill in the hearts and minds of these children that they too could become Nazis if they don't put the gay flag on the wall and recognize racism when they see it. I don't know. This is insane.
15: Germany, that idea is contentious.
11: In Germany, it's almost impossible to escape the past. Memorials are everywhere. School children visit former concentration camps.
12: Look at the shoes, kids. Look at the shoes. Your grandpa did this. He made those shoes empty.
11: Remembering the crimes of the Nazis, or as they're called, National Socialists, isn't just history here. It's part of how modern Germany understands itself.
15: The AfD wants to change that.
17: They're using coded language, right? They're talking about the cult of guilt, Schuldkult in German, right? So the commemoration of National Socialism and the atrocities and the crimes is too much. It's keeping the German nation down and the German people down.
12: That's right. They're keeping the German people down. I don't know. I don't know. When is enough, right? Yes, never again. But does that mean we have to make six-year-olds go look at empty shoes? It is a cult of guilt, and I think that is a great phrase. That's exactly what it is. We've seen similar things here in the United States with racism and slavery and black individuals, you know. People didn't feel enough guilt for slavery because a lot of people, you know, were so disconnected from slavery. Their families didn't own slaves. Their families came over after slaves. So we had to invent this new thing called white privilege, where you are feeding the system that is oppressing black people, and you just being you are a part of that system. So you should feel guilty, and it has ate the minds of liberal women and liberal men and destroyed families, and they're doing the same thing in Germany too, and it's the exact same thing. Is we must make sure that the culture that built this country, the culture that made this country great, is ashamed in themselves, and so we can allow these ideas of globalism in and destroy the company or mold the country as we see fit. And that's kind of the same thing with H-1Bs. Of populations are replaceable. You know, we don't need white people when we have a steady supply of Indian people, and it's nutty. It's like actual Nazism but backwards. it's eradicate the main group of people, bring in minorities, so there's no connection to history. There's no, you know, solid state nucleus of identity within the country. And then you just have the ruling class elites over a bunch of disconnected slaves underneath you. And that's what's happening in Europe in a nutshell. It's happening in Germany. It's happening all over. So that's my read on that situation. But, you know, there's other countries as well that are coming up on elections. Marine Le Pen, this is kind of the level of populism that I think people are getting sick of. So in France, there's a proposed thing that's got all of France 24's panties in a bundle about what Marine Le Pen's national rally wants to do to Muslims in the country of France. And it's really just a gimmick. It's not about improving the lives of French people. And I think this is the kind of stuff that people are sick of, but I just want to play it so you're aware of these kind of things that used to be kind of like funny on Twitter, but are now just kind of passé since Trump 2.0.
18: If the national rally comes to power in France next year, its lawmakers say Muslim women could lose the right to freely wear veils in public spaces.
19: You have people who don't wear their seatbelts. When they don't, they get fined. Well, women who wear the veil where it's banned will get fined too.
18: The amount of the fine hasn't been determined, but the proposal is drawing a reaction. This Muslim mother of two isn't wearing a religious veil now, but says she wants the right to do so.
20: You're free to wear a headscarf or not to. Personally, I don't usually wear one, but it doesn't bother me to put it on now and then to go out.
18: It's a view shared by others.
21: You can't stop people from practicing their religion, even less so in public. Wanting to ban it anywhere, honestly, I think that's absurd.
18: But some residents back the idea. I think it's a good proposal.
20: And why?
22: Because otherwise it opens the door to anything.
18: The measure, a source of debate for years, is being criticized by the National Rally's political opponents on the left and on the right.
23: Secularism means the neutrality of the state. It has never meant policing what people wear in public. The courts have said so 100 times already, so it would be good if the National Rally finally understood that.
24: I'm not in favor of it. It doesn't match my view of things. And I'd add that this proposal is demagogic and unworkable.
18: Such fines could run afoul of the French Constitution and the European Convention on Human Rights, but the National Rally isn't ruling out a referendum to try to push through the measure.
12: Right, so it's effectively just a big scheme or a trick. It's insane. Just insane. And I think, Potty Mouth pointed out that a lot of, it's like these women that are constantly pushing back on these movements, kind of like these woke women. My wife had a friend on Instagram that was talking about, married to a white guy, talking about ending white supremacy. You know, women, pay attention. Don't even have sex with white guys. You don't want to risk advancing white supremacists. Pretty much saying don't have white babies. And it's just like, she's white and married to a white guy, and she's out on social media saying this stuff. Dumb. Super dumb. Spencer Pratt, I think. I heard it on a different show. I wanted to pull it. I might be able to just play this video here to see if this is what it is. I heard it on, I can't remember what podcast, but I thought it was pretty good. And it highlights the situation of how a lot of times it's like this weird kind of feminist energy behind the insanity in our society. And he was talking about Lisa Clancy mass psychosis. So let me see if this is it.
25: The internet was a mistake. We have officially broken bad. Recently, a married mother of 3 young children was grappling with postpartum psychosis. Not just depression, but psychosis. She was committed to a psych ward for a brief stay, but she lied her way out of it and made her way back home. When her husband left the house to go get food, she took her 3 young babies into the basement, lined them up, and one by one, wrapped an exercise band around their neck and strangled them to death. Now, strangulation is very difficult, even with a toddler. It takes a lot of force and a lot of time. It's a very intimate way to kill somebody, which is probably why she turned the kids face down as she did it. She didn't have to watch the life drain out of their panicked eyes as she choked them out. It takes about 3 to 5 minutes to choke a toddler to death, so the third child had to stand there and watch their siblings die for about 10 minutes before it was their turn. After Mama had finished killing all of her kids, she promptly went upstairs, slashed her blue faces and their eyeballs nearly bursting from the sockets. The man naturally moved far away in a desperate attempt to reset his life somehow, and his wife is on trial for murder. And women on TikTok are supporting her. Go ahead, look around if you dare. You will see hundreds of psychotic women supporting Lindsay Clancy, blaming the husband.
26: All right, he did it. Patrick did it.
27: Lindsay Clancy is obviously not guilty.
28: He did it. He did it.
26: Patrick's the one who did it. Not Lindsay. Patrick did it.
28: Lindsay Clancy's birth chart.
27: Just following all their birth charts and birthdays and zodiac signs.
29: I've already gone over the forensic astrology charts that show that the perpetrator is a male.
26: Women typically don't strangle.
30: I'm telling you all right now, when the South Node goes into Cancer,
27: he's a Gemini man.
26: They poison or drown them.
12: It continues. He goes on and he talks about like Luigi Mangione and how he celebrate all this stuff, but I think the point is that this feels to me to be intentional, this divide that we have. And I think I brought it up on a show I did with John, but still, I want to hammer that home. It feels like, you know, Carmelo Anthony was a black-white divide. I feel like this Lisa Clancy is a male-female divide. I don't want to put on a tinfoil hat, but it's almost like an MK Ultra experiment on mass psychology, and it seems to be working where there's a great divide. You know, I saw a tweet where somebody laid out this whole case on how it was the husband, and it was all based on absolute horseshit, but it read as if it was probably him. And it's really this odd thing that's happening. And I think it's designed to break social cohesion, to make sure that we don't live in a community of trusted people. It's to completely remove trust from society. And when you can't even trust your neighbor, or let alone your wife, when you can't trust your wife, then the police state is begged for. You beg for the police state at that point. You know, I can't protect anything. Please put up more flock cameras. Please do this. Please do that. And it just feels super, super intentional, and it's sick. And I think the only way to combat that is to really find your tribe. You know, that's what we're building here with the offensive, the Millennial Media Offensive. We got a good, solid set of tribe people. It's resonating around the world. It's resonating between races, between sexualities, even, as you'll find in the Deno segment. But it's like people are looking at the world and saying, this is nuts. And, you know, you got the people of the DW saying, no, the way everything's going is fine. Don't vote for the Nazis. Vote for us. So it's all about finding your tribe, I think, that's how you counter. And sorry, I wasn't planning on that being part of my show. It was just something somebody said in the room, that really, that triggered that thought at me. So we'll continue. I know it's a little disconnected, but again, it's a solo show. Let's talk a little bit about the Nepal situation. I don't know if you guys have seen that this week, but there is a horrible avalanche/flood that I'm sure will be attributed to global warming, but really devastating stuff. Here's a little rundown on the scenario.
0: This amateur footage shows the true scale of the massive wave of water and mud that devastated Nepal. Entire houses swallowed up, and you can see at the bottom of the screen people running for their lives. We were able to geolocate this video, and thanks to satellite imagery, we determined that in this village the riverbed widened by at least 300 metres. It all began at this glacier in northern Nepal, close to the Chinese border. These satellite images show an entire section of the glacier collapsing. As it fell, it triggered a magnitude 5.2 tremor. Scientists are still trying to put together the precise sequence of events, but the detached ice mixed with rock, water, and soil created what's known as a debris flow. About 20 kilometres downstream, this border crossing between China and Nepal was hit 7 minutes later. The water swept everything away at a speed of about 150 kilometres per hour. A little further down, these workers had only seconds to scramble to higher ground. The wave was powerful enough to surge up the mountainside. It then continued on toward the village of Betrawati. And next was the town of Trishuli. There, residents were at first in shock, then in panic, as a bridge was swept away in an instant, water seeming to come from every direction. By this point, the wave had already torn through more than 80 kilometres, and it still wasn't finished. Further downstream, the water spread out and slowed, but still had enough force to roll over this massive boulder.
12: Yeah, just kind of devastating stuff that's happening. So apparently there's 100 or so people trapped in a hydro dam. I don't know if that's real. I think it is, but they show people kind of getting in and bringing them food. I remember those kids that were trapped in a cave And Elon Musk was calling like the guy pedo man or something like that. They were trying to rescue the kids trapped in a cave, scuba diver stuff. So I think it's kind of a similar situation where they're trying to bring them food and water until they can dig those guys out. But an absolutely horrible natural disaster. They seem to be happening a lot. There was one in Venezuela. There was one in Colombia. Now something happened in Nepal. So not a great year. I think there's also flooding going on in the Grand Canyon, I saw. So that's interesting. But if we continue on and talk about less natural disasters and more about man-made disasters, we can go to the war in Iran, where we have resumed striking Iran. Once again, we had a little bit of a tit-for-tat exchange this weekend, and again today, this is a report from today, we are striking IRGC targets within Iran. I thought we got them all. I could have sworn we've said that a bazillion times, but evidently there are more.
1: Now, breaking news as I speak, U.S. Central Command says American forces are striking Islamic Revolutionary Guard Corps targets in Iran. CENTCOM posting on X, the strike started at noon Eastern, following attempted IRGC attacks on commercial shipping in the Strait of Hormuz and U.S. service members in that region. So lots to talk about here with this breaking news. Live to CBS News Pentagon reporter Eleanor Watson. So, Ellie, what specifically are we hitting, and what do these strikes have to say about the priority of these military targets?
2: Well, these strikes today, Reed, signal a resumption of the tit-for-tat strike cycle that had really been tit-for-tat on pause for about a month until Sunday, when we started seeing back-and-forth exchanges. And now into today, with these strikes, the U.S. military says it's taking in retaliation for attacks on commercial shipping in the Strait. In the past, these strikes in retaliation for commercial ship attacks have targeted southern Iran and along the coast to get at some of those speedboats, some of those missile launchers that are posing a threat to vessels in the Strait of Hormuz. President Trump yesterday kind of teased retaliation, saying he didn't think that there would be a resumption to full-scale war, but it would be more limited, where we would, quote, smack them around a little bit. Of course, limited war does still carry risks when you get into these tit-for-tat strike cycles. Iran's president today did try and offer some sort of olive branch when he said Iran would return to the June truce agreement if the U.S. did. But remember, Reid, that broke down because neither side really understood what the other wanted out of the Strait of Hormuz.
12: So, at this point, you just got to ask the Trump admin, what is the plan? What are you doing? To which I would hope his response would be,
3: they don't know what the fuck they're doing.
12: Of course. Yeah. So, more Iran war. Apparently, we saw them trying to put out some more mines, and we attacked them on one of the islands out there. And then they shot some strikes at our Jordan air base again, which were intercepted. You got Saudi Arabia there, which has come under fire from Iran, but they're also getting absolutely wrecked by the Houthis in Yemen. Their coastline is getting wrecked. They can't stop it because the Houthis have, nation-state-level hypersonic missiles, and seemingly the Saudis have zero defense. So I think what we're seeing here with the military pacts that are formed, like the Mecca agreement that was between Turkey, Saudi Arabia, and Pakistan, are these Middle Eastern countries that have effectively been dependent on U.S. defense. So Saudi Arabia being the main one there, has been heavily dependent on the U.S. to defend its oil interests in its own country, where they have a lot of military power. They've got a lot of planes, they've got a lot of air missile systems, and I think a decent size army, but very little operational experience. So that should be interesting to see how that picks up. No movement from the Kurds this week. I think we've said last week that they had stopped supplying military equipment to the Iraqi Kurds, which is in the northern Iraq. The Kurds have been welcomed into the Syrian populace, and I think the Syrian army as well, the ones that are in Syria. Again, Kurdistan is not an actual nation, but it spans between Turkey, Syria, northern Iraq, and then into part of northwestern Iran. So just a lot of moving parts happening in Iran. There's not a lot of big news stories going on right now. I think everyone is just kind of holding their breath for elections. So we're going to get into elections. It's going to be a lot of politics coming up, which, you know, me, I hate statist politics. I try to not talk about them at all because they're just so infuriating and dumb. But before we get into kind of the U.S., I did want to highlight something that's happening in Brazil. So we've been talking about sort of the controlling the Western Hemisphere strategy that has really been a defining point of Trump 2.0. And I think the mastermind behind that is largely Marco Rubio. I think, you know, it's not a weird side take or a rare opinion, but we have successfully, converted a lot of these nations in South America to some more right-leaning, westward America-leaning states, including Argentina, Peru, Ecuador, Colombia, all recently electing right-wing individuals. Obviously, we took out Venezuela, Maduro, so we got them under control. But the biggest landmass in the country of South America is Brazil, and they have election coming up in October. So the DW, again, Deutsche Welle, the mouthpiece for the European Union, is going to talk about why Brazil should be wary on electing the American-leaning fella and should stay the course with their China-leaning guy. Here's a rundown.
4: Latin America's political map is being redrawn. One election after another, the region has been turning towards the right, even in former left-wing strongholds like Argentina. Since 2025, seven more countries have elected right-wing governments. Now all eyes are on Brazil, which holds elections in October. But why should we care?
5: Brazil is an emerging giant in rare earths and these critical minerals that the world needs so much, from everything from the green transition technology to the natural habitat of the Amazon rainforest.
4: That has made Brazil a key arena in the competition between the United States and China. One of these two men will become president. On the left wing, Luiz Inácio Lula da Silva, currently president, and on the right, Flavio Bolsonaro, senator for Rio and son of previous president. So who would do what?
5: Lula has maintained that Brazil is sitting on this vast reserve of rare earth minerals that the whole world wants, and that the best way to exploit that is to make sure that whatever country invests is investing also in Brazil's industrial capacity.
4: So Lula has tried to maintain strong ties with both China, which remains Brazil's top trading partner, and the US, its second biggest. Under Bolsonaro, this balancing act could look very different.
5: One of the things I would be concerned about is if Flavio wins, that he would sanction some kind of negotiation with the United States, for example, for exclusive access to Brazil's rare earth and minerals. What would shift is the extent to which Brasilia is amenable to pressure from Washington.
4: The two potential presidents also have very different visions for Brazil's role in the region and the direction of Latin America as a whole.
5: If one looks at Lula's foreign policy ever since he got into power, one notices a strategy of sort of compounding multilateral institutions designed to enhance Brazil's influence. Flavio Bolsonaro, by contrast, points to BRICS and efforts like that as deliberate attempts to antagonize the United States. And he would argue that that attempt to have a separate pole in the world, defined by many countries that are hostile to the United States, that all that does is alienate Brazil in the world.
4: Current polling gives Lula a narrow lead, but even if he wins, the broader regional trend towards right-wing governments is likely to continue.
5: I think even after Lula, in 2030, the landscape favors a rising generation of right-wing politicians that are much more nimble on social media and have honed in on key issues that speak to younger Brazilians. Questions of entrepreneurship and a violent response to organized crime and things like this.
12: Mm. Yeah. We should just try to, you know, rehabilitate violent criminals. No, I think this is an interesting take because it seems like the Marco Rubio, at least what it feels to me that he's been given is take over South America, make sure they're on our team. And so far he's chalked up nothing but W's on that front. And so Lula is interesting because he tries to balance between China and the U.S., but we all know that they're in the Western Hemisphere. And I think, you know, I don't want to say This is, you know, the Hamiltonian American system that Tom Luongo likes to punch out, and Promethean action systems likes to constantly talk about. Because I think that narrative was shot in the face the minute we bombed Iran, to be quite honest with you. Iran was a mistake. They tried to fit it into their Hamiltonian-shaped plan, but it just really doesn't make sense. But I do think the control of the Western Hemisphere speaks more to the regions of influence, where we run the Western Hemisphere. Russia and China can duke it out in their hemispheres, and I think that's why you see all the panic out of Europe, because they're now a middle power, and they realize that it's no longer the West. It is the United States, and then it is Europe, and they have no power. And so that's why I have bet hard on the EU federalizing in the near future. Despite many people saying that's ridiculous, I don't care. I'm still staying the course on that. Now, if we take it up a little bit more, staying in South America, but also kind of bridging the gap into the United States, we've got this Venezuelan oil story that broke just today or yesterday.
1: All right, got to ask you about the news item relative to the United States deal with Venezuela and oil. We understand oil executives today are going to be meeting with the president. What do you know about those meetings?
6: Yes, so yesterday I also asked the president about the deal, because many analysts say it could take several years before Venezuelan oil could actually have an impact on American gas prices. And he acknowledged that it could take 2 to 3 years, but he called that a short time. So we expect that will obviously come up during this meeting, because he wants to really find a way to refine oil domestically easier and have less reliance abroad. And obviously they will be talking about bringing down the prices of gas in general, especially as we head toward the midterms, especially as it continues to hover over $4. So he is meeting with lots of different refineries and distributors to try to find some sort of solution to those high prices, Reed.
1: Weijia Jiang, live from the White House. Thank you so much.
12: Yes, thank you, Weijia. She's beautiful, by the way, Weijia Jiang. She's a very, very pretty Asian woman. Or woman in general, I guess. She's just pretty. But yeah, the 2 to 3 year timeline for getting Brazil on, I think bringing refining oil in the United States would be awesome. So basically, we would just be pumping up Brazil's crude and refining it in the U.S. I think that is a key to job creation as well as wealth creation, because as we learned, as Africa learned, most of the money in resources is in the refining and not in the mining. And that's how they've been raped for the past 200 years and remained in a state of poverty. Africa is a very tough country to develop because of its regional

0: And that's why you heard it go up, because the threat was always there. It just, we passed the deadline and now the tariffs are live. And so you see the back and forth. And so here's a little quick rundown from that previous CBS segment, but an earlier clip in it. Here we go.
1: To the Canadians, this is not a trade war.
0: Nope.
1: Look, the trade wars, tariffs, friends can figure stuff like that out. The real turning point in this relationship came when Trump started joking about making Canada the 51st state, made it clear that he didn't care about their consent, and actually said that he would use the United States' economic power to force it into submission. Look, I don't know what was in the president's heart at the time. Presumably, this is some sort of a joke. But it turns out that when you tell another country you want to take over, whether they like it or not, they just don't take it well. And that, I think, so for the Canadians, this is an existential threat.
2: Yes.
1: But the United States, this is a trade war.
2: Right.
1: And you need to, that fundamentally changes everything. And I just want to point one more thing out. This was so dumb. Your job as a politician is to make it easy for the other side to say yes.
2: Yeah.
1: The president's online trolling has made it impossible for the Canadians to say yes.
0: Mm. So Canada, because it seems like such a large country, you would say, wow, they must have a lot to offer the United States. Turns out their economy is smaller than the size of the economy of the state of Texas. And the memes this week on Twitter have been on point. Just very funny. People have been dunking on Canada. I like Canadians. I think I know plenty of nice Canadians. I think it's the second most listened to. The country that listens to our show the most after the United States are Canadians. But they don't have a dog in the fight. So the tariffs, the way that it worked under the previous agreement is we were effectively subsidizing the lives of the Canadians as we were subsidizing all of Europe's army and their entire life. And so when Trump came and said, we're pulling out of that and we're no longer going to subsidize your way of life, that's why you see all this kind of visceral reaction. That's why you see Mark Carney, who's really an England guy. Shout out to you, Tom Luongo. Yeah, City of London, whatever. He's really an England guy running Canada, and why he jetted across the lake to go say we're more European than anything. It's because we're no longer subsidizing the ways of life there. And you know, say what you will about Trump, I'm not the biggest fan, but that kind of stuff I can get behind. I can get behind, and I'm sorry if it's going to be a little uncomfortable for some Canadians for a little bit. It's just I'm America first. Period. Interestingly, he also declared this week that Lake Ontario was the Lake of America, and it seems to me, at least from where my access point of their services are, they've complied. Lake Ontario is now listed as Lake America on Google Maps. So, another body of water, another body of water named America. So, very good. That's what I brought tonight. I'm going to do thanks to people that came in, but that was kind of my coverage. I know it was short and shorter than usual. It's just really hard for me to talk straight for more than an hour. Talk straight. Yeah, after an hour, I start to talk gay. That's that. No, it's difficult to do a show by yourself, especially when you're used to constantly, you know, ping-pong with your co-host. And especially when your co-host really likes to talk for a long time, you get a good rest in your voice. So I'm just not in shape when it comes to talking for more than an hour straight. But we always like to thank the person that provided the artwork from the previous week. And this piece was done by the Dirty Jersey Hooer. And you can tell it is by the Dirty Jersey Hooer by the way it is. He's got a very distinctive art styling, I think. Where you the title is always big and bold. He's a Texas guy, so it's big and bold for the title. The font is amazing on this. It's the Millennial Media Offensive, and it shows the U.S. debt going up to the moon just once, not 10 times like they claimed it would, or 4 times, or however many times. But it is pretty great. And I don't know, everything about it is, it's well done, it's professionally made, and it pops, it's vivid, the font's great,

0: all I got to say. We got a piece in by Wolf that was also very good. I need some art for tonight. You know, maybe a stork, a little stork carrying a baby, something like that. Stork carrying a baby, and the baby saying something about seed oils are bad. I don't know. You guys are creative. You guys come up with it. But if you could send your art to dan@mmo.show, that would be much appreciated. And still trying to get, I said I was going to work on the art generator, or a place where artists could upload their art. I didn't get to it this week. I had the kids solo on Sunday, and that was the day I planned on doing it, and I completely forgot about it. So my day was fun that Sunday. all right, so let's thank some people that came in by way of fiat donations, starting at the top of the list. And it is Eli the Coffee Guy, who came in through PayPal with $33.33, and he says, "Gentlemen, happy to be catching a chunk of the show live while cooking dinner for the family. As always, excellent work. I want to invite any producers in the Chicagoland area to come out to a No Agenda meetup at Hailstorm Brewing, September 12th, 1 p.m. to 5 p.m. For those who can't make it out and want to grab some amazing fresh roasted coffee, visit gigawattcoffeeroasters.com and use code OTO20 for 20% off your order. Stay caffeinated and stay on the offensive, Eli the Coffee Guy." Thank you very much, sir.
1: On the offensive.
0: Much appreciated. Eli the Coffee Guy, I exclusively drink Gigawatt Coffee. And I haven't looked back. I drink a double shot of espresso every morning of Gigawatt Espresso. And, my God, if it isn't amazing. There's also something about dialing in the bean. I've got the bean dialed in. I'm too afraid to try anything else, but I don't want to, because, the guy that makes my coffee is an MMO guy and he's part of my tribe. And, I like to keep the tribal economy strong. So thank you, Eli. Much appreciated. I use OTO20. Get some Gigawatt Coffee. It's good. Cousin Vito comes in through PayPal with $20 and says, "Hey, gents, a few bucks for the cause." Vito, thank you, sir. Much appreciated. I'm realizing now I never played the donation jingle to get into the donation segment. I should do that now. It's funny what you forget when you're doing it all. So thank you very much, Cousin Vito and Eli. Chuck Chuckles comes in through PayPal with $13.80 and says, "Proof of life donation, sending 20 Imperial System Canadian dollars of red hot money, Chucky Chuckles." And there's one of our Canucks right now. Thank you, Chucky Chuckles. Best of luck on the trade war. I hope both teams have fun. That's all. No, seriously, thank you. Ethan C. comes in through PayPal with $10 with his monthly recurring donation. Much appreciated. Lady Vox comes in through PayPal with $5.69 and says, "A prime number donation for a prime example of millennial courage." And I think that's her first time donating, so we're going to give her one of these.
2: You are not a fag.
0: All right. Thank you, Lady Vox. She did Complex Candor for a while, and I think she now does Grumpy Old Dames with Dame Black Loca. That's on the No Agenda stream, which is where we are, too. So thank you, Lady Vox. Much appreciated. The Baltimore Normal Gay Millennial comes in through PayPal with $5 and says, "Proof of life donation from the Baltimore Normal Gay Millennial. Stay OTO.
1: On the offensive.
0: Can I get a, you are not one of those gays? I think I can make that happen.
2: You are not
0: one of those gays. On the fly. Yeah, we got, again, we got women, we got Canadians, we got black entrepreneurs, and now we have Baltimore gays on the list. I'm going to petition the Orioles, the Baltimore Orioles, to change their name to the Baltimore Gays. I think that'd be nice. Thank you very much, BNGM. The Nailord Gaylord comes in through Venmo with $5 and says, "Enlog here, OTO.
1: On the offensive.
0: I love large African packages." Well, here's one for you.
3: Large African package.
0: There you go. That's a big one. Thank you, sir. Trashman comes in through PayPal with $4.23. No note. Not one that I saw. If that's a mistake, Trashman, you got my email. We'll make a correction. Finally, or no, not finally, Swiss Millennial comes in through PayPal with $4.20 and says, good show, guys, although some of your Europe takes are pretty American. I enjoy your perspective. Keep it up. ITM, a Swiss Millennial. Thank you, sir. ITM to you as well. We say OTO around here.
1: On the offensive.
0: There you go, guys. Canadian, Swiss, gays, women, black entrepreneurs, everybody. The Swiss Millennial comes in through PayPal again and, with $4.20 and says, forgot about the proof of life donation. You've got at least one real Swiss listener. Thank you for your courage and stay OTO.
1: On the offensive.
0: There you go. He got it that time. Your Swiss Millennial. Thank you, sir. Happy to have you on the offensive. And I think you get one of these too.
2: You are not a fed.
0: You know, I saw a headline about a Swiss mass shooting at a nightclub. So I hope that no one you knew was involved in that. And I guess I hope you didn't do it either. So thank you, sir. Or ma'am. I don't think you specified what you were. Praetor Weirdo of the Not-So-Flatlands comes in through PayPal with $3.33 and says, OTO.
1: On the offensive.
0: That does it for a Fiat Donations. Good showing. Long list. I love to see it. Let's keep up that energy while we can. Appreciate it very much. We could get some boosts that came in. Let me make sure I've refreshed this and we've got all of them in here. All right. Starting at the top of the list is the Bag Daddy Booster, Eric PP. And he came in with 3,333 Satoshis with no note. But because he is the Bag Daddy, I think we have to do it.
4: Bag Daddy. Bag Daddy.
0: I'm just noticing now that that was actually his boost from last week. But he boosted again tonight, 3,333 Satoshis, making him a double Bag Daddy. I would not go around the streets of Minneapolis and asking for a double Bag Daddy. I don't know what that is. I don't know what you'll get, but I'm sure it's drugs. So thank you, Eric PP. Finally, I keep saying finally. There's way more. Nurse Elise, who I love, came in through Fountain with 2,340 Satoshis, probably everything that she had gained in her Fountain wallet, and said, baby boost. Congrats, due family. Congrats indeed. Honey, please stop giving our money away to the dues. That's all I have to ask. Thank you. Bully Steed comes in through Fountain with 1,111 Satoshis and says, Kearney is the city of London. Correct. Hashtag MMO, hashtag OTO.
1: On the offensive.
0: Yes, he is indeed. Thank you, Bully Steed. Appreciate it. Okay. And we'll continue. Rev Hoddle of Fountain comes in with 429 Satoshis, and he says, a few years ago, there were all these stories of hackers holding businesses ransom and asking for payment with Bitcoin or something like it. Seems like the tools are better than ever to do this sort of thing, but there aren't stories about it. Do you think this will start happening more, or will the digital attacks continue to be attributed to foreign states? I think it is happening. I think it's just no longer a bleeding headline. I know of a neighbor of mine back home whose company had this happen to him. I know of a healthcare company in St. Louis that had this happen to him. I think it is happening. I just don't think it's making as big of headwaves or headlines as it used to. So, and usually they're going for like $50,000 or something, like something small. So I don't know. I think once a large corporation gets hit, probably that'll be in the news, but I just think you're not hearing about it, honestly. If you look up, ransomware or ransom attacks, if you type it into Google News or whatever news sources you use, you'll see stories that happened probably this week and last week. Finally, Nostragang came in through Fountain with 101 Satoshis with no note, and that was for pure hot money, which John loved, and we gave him a good ribbing after the show. So it's a solid tip. When John and I are here before and after the show, if you like fun stuff, we usually have a pretty decent conversation before and after the show. But that does it for all of our Fiat Donator. Oh, actually, no. Mr. H came into the fountain, and he's streaming 1,159 Satoshis, and he streamed that for pure hot money. And Eric PP came in through KiraCaster with 875 Satoshis, and he might be streaming tonight, or he might be have streamed last week. I don't know, but he's streaming. And he's got a very hearty stream. I stood next to him in a bathroom, and my God, what a stream it was. But I don't have anything else. If you guys have any sort of artwork or anything, you know, feel free to send it to me. I do want to, again, now that John's not here, I want to get a little normal gay, but a little bit Baltimore normal gay with you guys, and just say heartfelt thank you guys so much for the support. We saw a lot of growth over the past couple of weeks for whatever reason. Somebody sent me a link and said somebody posted us on the No Agenda Reddit. So the Reddit people have now found out about us. I've seen some alarming comments with my name in it on Reddit, and like things about me in relation to the show. So it's kind of both. I don't know. It's nice to see, but it's also kind of creepy. In a sense where I felt like, you know, John and I were just kind of doing this hobby thing. And now it's actually like a show that people listen to. And, you know, when I start seeing hate pieces and like people just like ribbing me and doing like impressions of me, then I'll know I've made it. But it just like it was this weird kind of outer body experience of seeing my name on Reddit and being like, oh, that's something. You know, like I don't want to be the guy that people hate on Reddit. I just want to be a guy that does my show. Yeah. So, keep me off Reddit. No, I don't know. I don't know what I'm saying. I'm saying too much. I don't have anyone to kick it off to. So, let's just end the show here. I appreciate you all. I love you guys. Thank you for supporting the show. And, John will be back next week, hopefully. If not, I'll do another solo show. I'll do as many solo shows as I have to until that baby of his is ready for his dad to do a 3-hour show with his pal Dan. All right. Good night, everybody.

another MMO in the bag. I don't know. Maybe I should do solo shows. Should we just fire John? Just kidding. John is great. So here's why I like the two-person podcast. Because a lot of times we'll say a country wrong, or we'll make a mistake, or there'll be an obvious kind of like answer that you don't think about. It happens to everybody. But it's always nice to have that other sounding board there to push back on those ideas. So I think solo shows are weird, specifically news solo shows. I think you need that two-person structure. That's just me, though. What do I know? But this really is the longest outro, and I always feel like I need to fill it. There was a time I considered doing a In Between Tuesdays, kind of a solo video show. But, I don't have time. I really don't. When I'm not working or on this microphone, I'm playing with babies or cutting the lawn. But it feels good to not sit at my computer for 15 hours today. I'm going to enjoy that feeling later. I'm going to have a beer. Screw it. We'll have some beers. From St. Louis, Missouri, I have been Dan Gehring. John is here in heart. You know the drill. We'll see you next Tuesday. I would highly recommend everyone purchase, if you're looking for a gun, a cheap gun that's a good gun, a Palmetto State Micro Dagger. Replace the trigger on it and you got the best concealed carry gun for $350 and it's optics ready. Now that is a tip. MMO out.

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1: Why not?
2: Gotta have the gift.
1: How do you know if you got the gift?
2: You know. From the minute you're born.
1: Have I got the gift?

0: Hello, everybody. Welcome to Nick the Rat Radio, episode 555. Oh, my God, it's crazy. Whoever just called me, I'll open the phone line soon, okay? I know you're trying to get in. I know you're trying to get through. If you're trying to call me, you're like, oh, I want to talk to Nick the Rat. You could give me a call at 917-719-5923. But wait, hold your horses, please. It's Wednesday, September 2nd, 2026. September has just started. Tonight, I said, you know what? Sobriety, it's been cool and all, but we're going to be drinking. Not alcohol. Did I say September 22nd? No, September 2nd. I'm going to be drinking some. I've been drinking weed, you know. I haven't been really. On the weekends or whatever. But tonight's a special night. The studio is... I could yell down here tonight, everybody. I'm having a little boys' night in the sewer, right? So we're going to do a little review for this here beverage called Torch THC Seltzer High Potency 60 milligrams of THC. 60 milligrams. So I'm going to be getting a little high tonight, everybody. Oh, yeah. Nick the Rat's getting high. I usually only take about 10 milligrams and I get a little stoned. So, yeah, I'm going to be... This is my review for this. Because I always see these reviews for these things. And they just do the review of the taste. Now, guess what? They all taste like asshole. They're gross. They don't taste very good. What's the occasion? As I told you, the sewers are empty tonight. All the workers in the sewer, all the scientists have left. So I'm free to do what I want tonight. So we're going to have a nice, fun night. A fun night in the sewer. Okay? So let's crack open this bad boy. I do just want to fucking chug it. I just want to get it all chuggity-chug-chugged. This was $11. $11 for 60 milligrams, which is not bad. I usually get... they have a 50-milligram one from a company I usually get called Cycling Frog. It's like a lemonade one, but that was like $13 or some shit. So I was like, you know, $11... Let's go. Let's do it. Let's try it out. And it's got 10 more milligrams of the THC. I'll be doing, in about an hour from now, I'll give you my full review of it. Hopefully it sounds like this. So let's crack it open. I haven't done this in a long time on the show. This used to be the beginning of every episode of Nick the Rat. All right, let's do a... It smells gross. What is in this? It smells disgusting. This is ingredients: filtered carbonated water, natural flavors, bugs, citric acid, hemp derived cannabinoids, encapsulations, potassium sorbate, sodium benzenate, and sucralose. That's about it. Not bad. Not bad. Not too many ingredients in this one. Let's try the taste. Ugh. It tastes like a grape ice pop that melted and it melted into like a toilet bowl. Ugh. 5 calories. There you go, people. 5 calories. It's got potassium too. I guess it's radioactive or some shit. I don't know what the fuck's going on over here. Ugh. What have we been talking about tonight on tonight's here episode of Nick the Rat Radio? Well, whatever the hell we want to talk about. I do have a list of things. First, I have to talk about something I talked about at the end of last week's episode, after it ended. One of my favorite podcasts, the Daily Ratings podcast. If you like movies, if you like consistent movie reviews without the spoilers, tune into the Daily Ratings podcast with Vince and Tom. I don't think I talked about this on the show last week, so I'm going to talk about this. There are two Tomnonymouses. There are two Tomnonymouses. There's a Tomononymous and a Tomnonymous. How fucking weird is that, man? Pardon my French. I shouldn't be cursing, man. But, man, I shouldn't be cursing. But there are two of them. They don't know. Yeah, I got some effects going on over here. I don't know what's happening in the video. This must be some really good weed juice right here. If you... oh, did you see that? If you are... you could join the chat room. You could go to nicktherat.com, click on social, or sewer chat. You can go right into through there. There's a Discord. There's a Twitch. Go to the Twitch chat. Go there. Have fun. Come on in, people. Come on in. Don't be shy. Don't be scared. I won't bite. Unless you want me to. So there are two Tom Anonymouses. The Daily Ratings Tom did not send me the $2 bills with the dimes on the faces. But how weird is it that he had a story about having $2 bills? He's like, yeah, because I donated to his show. I have to find a way to donate to the other Tom now, because I want to up my DBs here. I don't know if my DBs are DBing out or something. I just want a little bit more DB. Maybe like, just give me that two more. Okay, there we go. I'll put it over here, two more. There we go. Okay. So I donated to the Daily Ratings. I was like, where'd you get all these $2 bills from? And he had a whole story about how he had $2 bills. Go figure. But the other... So I think if your name is Tom, you like to be anonymous, and you like $2 bills. It just seems to be in the water or something. I don't know. I don't know. Let's see here. I got a new app. I like music. I like sound apps and music apps and things that make me sound like I got all this. Was messing with this before the show here. I got
1: Shep's Omnichannel. If you just want to get one expensive plugin, there was a few years ago I was
0: buying a bunch of audio filters because I was like, ooh, lo-fi. To get lo-fi music, you need to get some lo-fi effects and shit. So I went on like a stupid spending spree and I bought like $200 worth of VSTs. Out of all of them, I think Shep's Omnichannel is the best, and I got Gigahertz WoW controller, which makes you sound kind of freaky like this. So it's there's a couple of good VSTs out there, and there's a whole bunch of shitty ones, but those are pretty fun ones. But I bought the Backrooms piano on iPad.

0: which I think it has really good sounds in there. I like the all the sounds in here. It's very airy and spooky. So if you have I think it was like $5, and you like spooky sounds, I would say get the Backrooms Piano on your iPad. Hopefully he releases a VST for it one day soon. That would be cool. Then I wouldn't have to reach over and touch my iPad and hook up my iPad into the Mark of the Unicorn. And I almost ruined the entire show before the show started because I always mess with my sound before the show and I always mess it all up. And it sucks. It sucks when you mess your sound up right before the show. Makes me freak out, man. I get all freaky and I don't know what's going on. The way you're wearing your ears makes them look like a mullet. No, I'm not. I don't have my ears on tonight. I don't know where I put my ears. All right, let me turn this off again. Sorry. My ears are not on, but I am growing a mullet, people. I am growing a mullet, and it's for a movie role, okay? I'm going to be in a movie, and I needed a mullet, all right? It is a mullet. I'm trying to grow a rat tail, basically. Actually, I want to get like a ponytail thing going on. Make a ponytail in the back. I think that'd be cool. Dudes with ponytails makes me moist. No, not really. Let's see. We got a lot to discuss tonight, as I'll keep mentioning while I try to figure out what the hell I should talk about. No, I know what I should talk about. I'm drinking the marijuanas tonight, people. I got the marijuanas in my veins. Look at that. You could see my Mark of the Unicorn thing there. I didn't want to show everybody that. I want to show, let's keep that on the screen there. Keep the time and the temperature. It's almost 69 degrees in Brooklyn, everybody. Look at that. So 2 weeks ago, I don't know if you can really see it, but I got a couple of these spots on my skin. I'm looking at my arm and I'm like, these are some weird looking spots I'm getting. And then I saw that they were on my other arm too. These dry little red patches. And I was like, am I dying? Do I have AIDS? AIDS? Do I have AIDS? And so I've never been to a dermatologist before, so no, it's not bed bugs. Apparently, I have pityriasis rosea. Pityriasis rosea. It's basically, I think it's herpes. I got the herpaderp. There, you can see it right there, one of the spots. Bop. That's one of the big ones. It's not like herpes, though. It's apparently you get it after an upper respiratory virus. What the hell? You could get the herpaderps after an upper respiratory virus? I was like, fuck, is this contagious? The doctor was like, no, it's not contagious and all that. And I had a copay for it was like $30. I'd never been to a dermatologist before, so I just whipped it all out. I was like, you know what? What is this on my arm over here? I got like this little dark patch. He's like, what, do you use your computer a lot? It's like, yeah. He's like, well, the cream that I'm giving you for your herpaderp, just put that on there too. I don't have herpes, okay? I guess everybody kind of has herpes, right? Don't we all have it? You never got a cold sore in your life? Grow up, people. But apparently these are going to go away by themselves in a... it's pretty fucking gross. You never had a cold sore? Rub it on your balls? I don't know. Maybe I had AIDS. I got space AIDS. Fuck, I'm dying. Look it up. I'll put it over here. Let me see if... let's put it... Pityriasis. I'm going to ask Rosea. is a common harmless skin rash that usually starts with a Herald patch, then clears up within 4 to 10 weeks. Causes and facts. Having sex with so many people. No. A viral infection. Herpavirus. It is not contagious. But they said that I got it from an upper respiratory. Can you get it from an upper respiratory virus? I don't know. Yes, you can absolutely get it from an upper respiratory virus. Is it the sex disease? Am I gross now? Let's see. Come on, AI. No, pedophrysis is not a sex disease, and you are not gross. See? Thank you, AI. All you in the chat room are being all gross and stuff. You guys are fucking nasty and shit, man. It is completely harmless. It's not contagious, and it goes away completely. See? So, I'm not gross. All right? Leave me alone. So I got he said I could put the same thing on this dry patch on my arm here. And then I was like, you know, well, I'm paying for them. So I was like, what about this little, I got a little bump on my arm over here too. That's been there since I was a kid. And he looked at it. It looked like was wearing like, you know, the thing they used to look at diamonds. He was like, nah, that's fine. Like, it's not cancer. It's not AIDS. I'm not going to die. He was like, nah, shut up. And then I was like, you know what? I kind of have not the best skin. Like, I've been trying to combat, like, blackheads my entire life. I've been using retinol and psyllic acid and all that other shit. And then he gave me a prescription to this other thing. And it's actually the retinol A. See, the retinol you could buy from CeraVe is some cheap bullshit. I was using the CeraVe retinol every night for like ever. I know everybody wants to hear about my skin routine. Because I'm like, you know what? Why not try to get rid of some blackheads and make my nose nice and shiny like a fucking, like I'm a sexy model. But the CeraVe retinol, it's not real retinol. It's like fake ass retinol. So if you want that real stuff, if you want the real yum-yum retinol, you have to go to a dermatologist. It's a prescription. And it's like 40 times stronger than the retinol you could get in the CeraVe, in that shit. And I was like, what? I've been using it for just a couple days now, and it tightens my face up like a gorilla's butthole. Yeah, the only other thing that I could tell you from my trip to the dermatologist to see what these spots are on me, which, there's a ton of chicks, man. Yo, I go to doctors, you know, every now and then when I need to, or the dentist or whatever, and the office isn't crowded, but this place was booming. There was people coming in and out, left and right, bunch of young girls. And I'm like, what's going on here? So I was like, I asked my wife assist, my wife key. I was like, hey, why were there so many hot young girls in the dermatologist? They must be making tons of money. And she was like, they're probably doing lip injections and shit. They're probably giving them the lip fillers and the face filler. They're probably shooting up all of our young girls with shots right in their face. They're probably pop, pop, pop, shooting them in the face. Because I was like, yeah, they'd walk in, then they'd walk out a couple, like a minute later. They were just coming in and going and just pop, pop, pop, pop, pop. It's like, holy shit. So if you want a job where you're shooting young girls in the face with whatever, and become a dermatologist. Or there's also a couple old gross people there too. It was probably some Botox and lipid injections and all that stuff. That's all I could guess, because they had good looking skin. And I was like, oh, good looking skin, fat asses. What's going on here? So I don't know. My wife was like, it's probably lip injections. I'm gonna have to drink this faster. It's already 10:32. I'm about over here now. About up to the torch. This thing tastes like ass. Okay. We talked about my dermatologist trip. Let's talk about video games now. Anal warts? I don't have anal warts, Dr. Sir Makrachevich. Should I open up the phone lines now? Somebody kept calling me. I guess I'll open them up. But I got a lot of stuff I want to talk about. And this show's going to be long. Whatever. The phone lines are open. 917-719-5923. You could give me a call, much like this person did over here. Is this even working? I can't. Where's my tabs? My tabaviches. My tabsaviches. Why is it not playing? Here it goes.
1: Hi, Nick. I'm delivering food right now.
0: Okay.
1: Hope you guys are getting on with what you need to do.
0: We are.
1: It's expensive living in Florida. Not much else going on. Trying to find work is hell.
0: Oh, my God. Tell me about it.
1: That's about it.
0: Stories about that.
1: ITS and so on. And such. I'm busy investigating paranormal. Alright, I'll catch you later. Bye.
0: A paranormal investigator food delivery service. Now that actually could go together. Because a lot of times, I was never a food delivery person, but I was a paper boy when I was much younger. And I would, somebody's calling me right now. I have so much I want to talk about, but I guess east of the Rockies, hi, you're on the air, caller. How are you doing tonight?
2: Help. I've fallen and I can't rat up.
0: I could get you up. I got all this lube here.
2: Wrap me up.
0: I'm going to wrap you up in some sugar kisses. How are you doing tonight, caller?
2: Rat me up. You are the rat, aren't you?
0: Yeah, there's a song, rat. I'm the birthday rat. Everybody say happy birthday to Daniel.
2: Birthday rat. This is news to me.
0: No, it's not my birthday. My birthday's in January. But there's a birthday rap rat song, and there's a big titty goth girl that dances to it, and it's catchy.
2: Ooh, well, sounds appealing. Is it your half birthday, maybe?
0: Maybe it's my half
2: birthday. No, January, then 6, 7. No, this is chick shit. We shouldn't focus on this.
0: Hold on, let me get the birthday. Here we go. Queen Neffy birthday rat dance. Excuse me. Where's the sound?
2: You're excused. It's your birthday today. Michael.
0: Alright, yeah.
2: Who is Michael?
0: You could put, it's like a website, or it's the rat birthday, and you put in names of people, and it'll put the name in. So, and if you put like Nick in, it'll be, Nick, happy birthday today. Queen Neffy is not a dude. Queen Neffy's got some flapjacks, some crazy eyebrows. She's very funny. I did a lot of research.
2: Flapjacks, you better be funny.
0: So, back to you, caller. What's going on?
2: I have a drone report.
0: Oh, yeah. You got your drone? How is it?
2: difficult.
0: Because,
2: Remember when you said that you're surprised that there's no more drones, that there isn't more drones flying around?
0: Mm-hmm.
2: Because it's difficult as shit.
0: Is it because...
2: You can get it up.
0: Don't they, like, auto-correct their position, though? Isn't it, like, just a first-person shooter now? You kind of just push forward, it goes forward?
2: I mean, I have limited experience with my Potensic Atom 2, which once it goes up, if it goes up a certain height, you know, it's going to drift a little bit. It's a few inches, but if you're navigating between buildings, you know, a few inches is the difference between saying hello to your neighbor and maintaining proper flying altitude.
0: Well, you just keep it low. You don't go so high. It's kind of like Icarus.
2: What do you mean you don't go so high?
0: How can you not go
2: so high?
0: But with your drone, I know. Just because your drone could go so high, there's probably more wind and stuff up there. Keep it down low. Practice low.
2: See, the problem is if you get up in an open space, it's good. If you get up surrounded by buildings, you know, several feet, 100 feet away, hey, you get wind tunnels, you get wind vortexes and vortices.
0: That's true. All kinds of shit
2: that you are not expecting. And once you finally get to experience it, you realize, holy shit, there's a whole different world happening around here.
0: A whole new world of wind and shit between buildings. What are you, like, flying it out of your window or something?
2: I tried. So I got my drone a couple weeks ago, and I tried flying on my tiny balcony, and the moment I took off, literally 30 seconds later, I flew backwards into my window and crashed and fell and had to replace the propellers.
0: Don't start. Don't start living on the edge. Start like go to the park. Go to a grassy open field or something.
2: I did that next, and all that worked good. But then once I get, you know, a couple hours in the park, I start feeling adventurous, and I want to manage my 3 feet or 3 feet. Shit, I wish I had 3 feet. A quarter of a foot, you know, height and width on the balcony. It'll work. I promise it'll work. I might get arrested before it works, but it'll work.
0: You're lucky you crashed into your window, not into like some grandma getting naked or something. She would have got out the shotgun, chased you down.
2: I don't think the grandmas here keep shotguns. I think the people that keep shotguns here are men.
0: Maybe a man wearing a skirt.
2: A few leftover men that are in the neighborhood.
0: Leftover men?
2: The leftover men, yes.
0: Oh, boy. There's just a couple men here, and they're leftover. I understand that, because, like, if I had a drone, I'd want to fly that stuff between. I'd be like, yeah, I'm going to look in the windows, and I'm going above the building, and I could see my whole block from here. But does it have, like, the auto return thing? And also, you got to make, like, a platform. Maybe if you build a platform off of your balcony?
2: Yes. Yes, that's a good idea. And also, what I discovered is I can just put my hand out and then lower the drone over my hand.
0: Yeah.
2: It'll just land in my hand.
0: I'd build a platform before that, because your hand is small and greasy, and you got to control. How are you going to control it with one hand with your other hand on the controller?
2: I've managed it inside the apartment, so I'm ready for field testing.
0: Field testing that hand on drone technique. I got
2: it. Yes, I might call you in 3 weeks and tell you that my fingers are gone, but you know, the occupational hazard, right?
0: Maybe this is not a good. But build a little dock. Do you got a 3D printer? You sound like a man that has a drone and possibly a 3D printer.
2: Why are you doxing me? Well, I have a 3D printer.
0: Everybody that has a drone has a 3D printer, and they all have VR headsets too. It's like the triangle of tech nerd shit.
2: I have the worst 3D printer possible, the Creality whatever something from 5 years ago that I bought and printed three things and then put it in the closet. But yes, I might have to print a little
0: landing platform or something.
2: Correct. Yes.
0: Or maybe a little shelf and get like foam core. You could buy a big foam core board and draw like a circle on that, and then. and then 3D print little stands and stuff, and naked people with shotguns.
2: All good ideas. Yes, and Nick, you mentioned the self-return feature. The drone does have a self-return feature. However, you have to be high when it returns to your location and returns on a straight line. Yes. So you have to be high up enough to avoid any obstacles, because if you, let's say you're flying low enough where there's a building in a way, it'll just fly into that building.
0: Yeah.
2: And crash and die, and you'll be picking up the pieces while people are looking at you, and you're
0: crying.
2: To avoid people looking at you. Yes. $300.
0: It's, yeah, well, $300 still hurts, especially if you crashed into a wall after you.
2: Of course.
0: Just keep to the outside area, keep to the park and whatever.
2: I'm keeping, but you know, when I bought the drone, the Micro Center person.

0: the other one that I'm getting is like 150 grams. So it's like a tiny, it's like a matchbox with propellers, and you control it with goggles from DJI.
1: Nice.
0: And I have the goggles from DJI, which cost $600. However, after I purchased the goggles from DJI, I found out that DJI no longer can sell items in the U.S. because of surveillance.
1: Yeah, the DJI is scary. I got I got one of their products, and you have to use the app to use it, and the app is like, you got to sign in, and you know that China is basically watching everything you're doing.
0: Well, yeah, you sign in with a burner email, of course.
1: Oh, you do?
0: But don't you?
1: Oh, shit.
0: Tuton mail. Proton mail.
1: I've got lots of
0: something mail.
1: Yeah, no, it's... You know, I figure if China is watching everything I'm doing, I'll put on a show for them. I don't care. It's fine.
0: It's fine as well, right?
1: Yeah, whatever.
0: Let them watch.
1: They sold me this thing really cheap. I figure I owe it to them, you know.
0: I see. It's like a contract.
1: Yeah.
0: Subscription contract. EULA. It's part of the EULA.
1: And like, do I really care what China does with pictures of me naked, covered in Vaseline and mayonnaise? I don't
0: probably
1: care.
0: Not.
1: I don't give a shit.
0: Right? Yeah. They're not going to know what to do with it.
1: I think they're going to know what to do with it.
0: No, I don't think so. They're going to be so confused. They're going to be like, oh, what is this? This god.
1: Why is this man covered in mayonnaise? I mean, why is this man covered in mayonnaise?
0: This make no sense. This got it.
1: So I didn't check out that show yet, The Reviewer.
0: Well, there's time in life.
1: I guess there is. Is there? Is there really? I guess there is.
0: Well, we're still here. Are we not?
1: Yeah. Time is crazy.
0: Time after time.
1: Time after time. Yeah, time. Who's got that shit?
0: Which
1: man?
0: Time? Are you on which time these days?
1: I got,
0: or
1: like,
0: have you expelled the witches from your life?
1: Nah, man, the witches are back big time. I'm even reading this book, The Witches Spell a Day Almanac from the year 2022.
0: Okay, yes.
1: It's today's thing was because it's like every day there's like a different bullshit. It was like how to clean your house in the fall.
0: Okay.
1: I was like, what the fuck?
0: Coming up. That's coming up.
1: Yo, these witches are clean as shit, man. They clean their house in the fall, spring, all the time, and they tell you how to do it. It's like, oh, you gotta dust and all that shit. I'm like, wow.
0: Are witches known for being clean?
1: Yeah, I guess so. Unless you're a dirty witch.
0: Well, aren't all witches dirty witches?
1: No, man. Some of these witches out there be clean-ass witches, man. You never know, man.
0: Clean-ass witches?
1: I see some
0: clean-ass witches.
1: I will say that the real witches are poor, though. I think the fake witches are rich, and the real witches are poor. That's something I've seen.
0: Do you think they're poor because they're spending money on the witch accoutrement?
1: Yeah, because it's that rabbit hole. They got to keep spending all their money on, like, herbs and spices. I don't know what they're doing. Was that guy from KFC a witch? Because a lot of the rich witches are like the crystal witches. And the crystal witches, they're not doing as much cool stuff as the dirty witches, I guess, the poor witches. So
0: absolutely
1: I guess,
0: not. Yeah. You're right about that.
1: Huh. I got to make a book all about witches.
0: Well, we have to categorize the witches.
1: A man's view on witches.
0: Because we can't burn them these days, and they're amongst us.
1: They are definitely
0: in Massachusetts. In Massachusetts.
1: Yeah, I was gonna talk about that tonight. How

0: Yeah. This lady, did you hear what's going on? OJ Simpson, you know what's going on with her?
1: OJ Simpson, yes, I saw, yes. Please expand. I will follow you along on this journey.
0: Wait, do you know about OJ Simpson?
1: I know all about OJ Simpson.
0: Do you watch Asmongold?
1: I have strong opinions. I have strong opinions about OJ Simpson.
0: Because that's where I saw OJ Simpson first, was on Asmongold. So he mentioned it there. Or somebody in his chat talked about it, and I saw it. So, yeah, she might... This is the fifth time that they were... It was a hung jury for five times?
1: Mistrial. It looks like it's headed for a mistrial. And I am not a lawyer, but from my understanding, a mistrial means they just can't come to an understanding. Which we have heard from reports today and yesterday that they just can't come to an understanding. So in that case, I guess it means another trial.
0: Yeah, they could bring her back for something. They could do a retrial. She could just get completely off, which is not going to happen. If she gets completely off scot-free, that would be crazy. What do they call the jurors? There's three male jurors and and seven female jurors.
1: I think it's a 9-person jury.
0: And apparently, women Maybe think 10? It's fine to kill children. I think these witches are out there, man.
1: How could they're out there and they're bold.
0: They are very bold, and also the outcome of this, if she does get off, or they do say that it estrogen can be an okay reason to kill somebody, that it's going to take away all the women's rights that they've ever had, because once you say estrogen might make you go crazy and kill somebody, and that's
1: then we can't trust you.
0: If that's true. And it's in the courts that that's true, then you can't be the president, because you might just have a bad estrogen day and press the nuclear bombs and kill everybody. And, you know, whoops.
1: AOC, go fuck yourself. You're not going to be president.
0: Yep. The hormones made me do it. It wasn't me. It was my hormones.
1: Imagine.
0: But, yeah, I'm curious to see what's going to happen to this Lindsey Clancy trial. It's very interesting.
1: Imagine if it was a male person.
0: Caller, I think we lost you. I think the
1: hello, can you hear me?
0: I think the caller is MIA. Hello.
1: The caller is trying. The caller is doing his best.
0: Oh. How? I do hear you. Okay, there you're back, yes.
1: Hello, yes. Well, imagine if a male of male proclivities went out into the street and shot five people, and he was in court, and he was judged to have high testosterone, and he was shooting because of high testosterone.
0: That's
1: true. We'd still convict him, wouldn't we?
0: I think so. And wouldn't this also get all like those transgender shootings? Wouldn't they be able to go free? Because they could just say that they were injecting estrogen and they were having a bad day.
1: Hormone imbalance. Yeah, imbalance. Imbalance.
0: Like, damn. I was just a little depressed because of my estrogen.
1: Yeah, bad hormone day.
0: So I shot up a school.
1: Why not?
0: Let me go. Let me do my thing. I got stuff to do.
1: I got schools to shoot up.
0: My hormones are making me charge these crystals, and I'm going to shoot.
1: There's five more schools in the district.
0: It's crazy stuff. Also, yeah, the SSRIs are definitely a thing too. Like those things are. I'm gonna talk about those later too. Man, I want to talk about.
1: That's a big subject.
0: I want to talk about SSRIs.
1: I wish you good luck and Godspeed when you discuss those.
0: Oh. Oh, yeah. Caller?
1: Receiver?
0: I think I'm a little high. I think the weed seltzer is kicking in.
1: It's doing its thing?
0: Yes. I'm becoming aware of my high.
1: Can you feel a presence?
0: I might have a mouse in the sewer somewhere.
1: How do you deal with a mouse in the sewer usually?
0: Those traps, like the ones that they're big, like a little house. They call them mouse hotels. And there's a flap door, and you put some peanut butter and pornography in there. And the thing just claps closed, and you got yourself a new
1: like a Japanese hotel.
0: Got yourself a little snack after that.
1: Yes. Is the mouse part of the snack, or is the mouse just watching you eat the snack?
0: A peanut butter covered mouse.
1: Ooh, that sounds appealing.
0: Their bones are real thin. You barely even taste them. They don't get stuck between your teeth or nothing.
1: Like a sardine bone?
0: Kind of like that.
1: Nice.
0: The other night, actually, it was kind of weird. Because I do think there might be a mouse in the sewer. And I haven't been able to catch him yet using these traps. They probably suck, these mouse hotels. But I was... You ever like in bed sleeping and then you hear a noise and you're like, oh my God, it's either a ghost or something happened. Cause I heard like a big, like something, I woke up last night, something fell somewhere in the sewer and something definitely fell. I couldn't find it though. And it woke me up.
1: You didn't know where.
0: And I was like, you know what? Fuck, I'm going back to sleep. I went right back to sleep. I didn't even care. Usually something like something falling somewhere would like make you get up and look around and shit. I didn't really give a fuck. I was more like, fuck.
1: But if you got low cortisol, you're sleeping through it.
0: I guess maybe. Could be it. I just was really tired, but usually noises, loud noises would scare me. But I was sleeping and I was having such a good sleep that I was like, nah, you know, if there's a ghost here or a monster or a robber or a mouse or a monster or a witch, so be it.
1: It's not worth it to get up.
0: I think that's my new line to live by in life. So be it.
1: So be it. Yeah, it's going to be okay. I heard, have you read about this guy who drowned himself in like gallons of LSD?
0: Gallons of what? LC?
1: LSD.
0: He drowned himself in a barrel of LSD?
1: Essentially, yes. He essentially was covered in liquid LSD, and he decided, well, at this point, you're dying, right? So he decided to just strip naked. He showered. He laid down. He woke up after 3 days, after a massive LSD trip. And the only takeaway he had from the trip was, it's gonna be okay.
0: It is what it is. I can't find anything recently about this, but it seems like a lot of people have drowned in barrels of LSD.
1: I mean, drowned in a sense that we're describing.
0: Is this man from Oregon?
1: Maybe.
0: I see Oregon man high on LSD texted 911 and he was stuck in a dream after he killed his wife.
1: This was like a researcher man. This was like a chemist man that ended up accidentally covering himself. I don't know how. I don't know if the beaker broke over his head.
0: Did he die?
1: While he was worshiping it. No, he came back. He came back and he was totally fine.
0: Oh, I thought he died. According to reports. for dudes that died from LSD.
1: No. Might be difficult. You might have to ask the quantum intelligence to find a man who actually died from this shit.
0: Well, I found bodies of two missing boaters pulled from Twin Lakes in Ferry County. And has to do with LSD. Does LSD have to do with this at all? No, nothing with LSD came up. But that was... Anyway, we're going to listen to some music now, caller. We're gonna have to take a quick music break. But thank you for the call.
1: Thank you for the reception of the call.
0: And good luck with your drones, baby.
1: Good luck with your sewer broadcast. It's being...

0: Hello, welcome back. I gave my review of this. I'm high, very high. That song was making me think of the woman we were just talking about. She was scared. She was bleeding. A werewolf was trying to eat her, and she didn't know what she was doing. She was going crazy. Good song. What's going on, Trey? How you doing? I drank a torch. It burned my throat because it tastes like goat pee. Let's see. Welcome back, everybody. I forgot what I was going to talk about. We're going to talk about video games, I think. Is that what we were going to discuss? GTA 5. It looks like another Grand Theft Auto game. I really don't. It's follow the map. Look at the map. Follow the line to the point. It's like playing Pac-Man. You get the person to go from point A to point B, and the whole time that you're going there, there's somebody talking to you, hopefully saying something funny or something entertaining. It'd be cool if it was philosophical and helped you live your life, gave you like stock tips or something. That were like real-world stock tips. I want a video game that helps me cheat in reality. There should be a reason why I'm playing the game. Otherwise, what are you doing? And the guy in it, he's like a thumb. He's really boring. I'm not a big fan of Jason. He's like, oh,
1: hey, yeah, I want to go do stuff.
0: And people are like, man, but you know, he's just an insecure dude or whatever. He's an introvert. Jason's acting like that because he's an introvert, and that connects with me because I too am an introvert. But then he takes machine guns and jumps through windows and does backflips into water. You know, tons of things that introverts would not be able to do. So no, he is not an introvert. He just boring. He's a very boring character.
1: Yeah, what are you gonna wear tonight? I don't, okay. I'm gonna have a drink. We gotta go.
0: I dude's boring. And it looks cool though. It looks pretty great, the graphics. The animation is like, maybe when it's on PC, it'll run better. I'll be more interested in it. But currently, bah. The DLSS 5 is driving people crazy right now. They're like, oh my god, that's not what the artist intended them to look like. Even Notch, I think, from Minecraft fame, said he's against it. He says that it normalizes slop. And so I told him, it's already normalized, it has a name, it's called slop. I think it's already normalized. I don't think DLSS 5 is going to norm it. Who cares? It's a trick. It's a new form of coloring book that's coming out. Ooh, wow. We shouldn't have this thing. It's bad. This new form of imagery and imagination is not what people intended it to be. But it is what it is, and it is coming out tomorrow. It should be here tomorrow. Why should you care about DLSS 5? Because it will make video game characters have a realistic filter upon them. And AI's realistic filter is pretty realistic. So it's entertaining. It's kind of funny to look at. I like my Cloud. See, Cloud, people are like, look at this Cloud from Final Fantasy that they keep using as an example of why it's ridiculous, the DLSS 5. They're like, man, this DLSS 5 is bad because it's not what the artist intended. But then it's who cares? Because Cloud was a flat polygon face to start with. And then they made him look like whatever he did in the remake of Final Fantasy VII. And now he looks even stranger. I can't wait to try it out. It should be pretty fun. You should be able to add furry ears. That's going to be fun when there's AI modding. Ooh, this is what we need. We need Half-Life 3. And it should use AI modifications in it, where you just type in the console, add this to the game, / add furry ears, add a tail to every character in this game. And you can just press a button, and instead of having to model it yourself and add it into the code, it'll just happen right there. Imagine a Gmod with AI mods coming out instantaneously. It would need a lot of locks on it, because you could probably do a lot of disturbing stuff in a unregulated DLSS AI Gmod situation with a lot of people involved at one time. But that would be cool as fuck, man. Half-Life 3, it's just AI mods built upon the Quake engine. Ooh, yeah. You can make games instantly.
1: Like, I would like my game to have a game of tag between the protagonist and the villain. And the villain should look like the colonel from KFC. And give him bunny ears. And sure, why not, man? Even if it's not what the artist intended, it's what the player intended. So that will be fun. And if they could just give it to Valve and Steam, and they would just unlock games, and it would be great. It would be a good time. Surfing Time USA in the gaming world. It'd be different. It'd be cool. It'd be fun. But yeah, tomorrow at, I think, 9 p.m. Eastern Standard Time. I looked up the time they're going to release this thing, because people are already using it. I think I just installed it today. I did a driver update. I saw that the physics engines are actually updating their version as well, which usually doesn't happen. And who installs the HD audio? So I think I might already have the update, but you can't use it until tomorrow. And tomorrow at around, yeah. And also, it's only going to be in NBA 2K27 officially. So it doesn't work in all the games. How are people hacking this thing and already modding it? And is what they're doing even real? Like, I want the official stuff. I want to see the official version. Then more game nerd news is that the Blood of the Dawnwalker has released, and it's fucking $70 or some stuff. I'm not buying it. It's the game from the Witcher developers, which looks like a pretty fun game, but for $70, I shall wait. Yes.
2: Nick?
0: Yes.
2: This is part two. So I turned off the light in my garage.
0: Yes.
2: You hear the little bit of echo, but not enough to matter, I guess. Anyway, that goddamn bird is still in here chirping. What bird chirps in the dark? Oh my god.
0: A nightingale.
2: Nick! Do I have bats in my garage? Do you have bats in my sewer? Or is that like Batman mythology kind of mythological? Whatever. Do you have bats in the sewer? I'm curious. Does Zindu like bats? Have you ever eaten a bat? I guess mammals, it tastes like anything else. Well, they taste like bugs and shit. God damn it, where is that bat at? I still think it's a bird. Probably high as fuck. Well, birds are high because they fly. Shit. I'm going to open the door and wave at my neighbor in my boxers while I'm trying to flag and chase this bat out of my garage. I don't see him. Fucking dark. Maybe that's his plan. I hope he doesn't attack me.

0: Whoa. Let's listen to another voicemail. That was not a good voicemail. Let's listen to another voicemail.
1: This is Sir Candidavian donating to.
0: Let's listen to that voicemail again.
1: This is Sir Candidavian donating to.
0: Let's listen to that one more time.
1: This is Sir Candidavian donating to.
0: Yeah, that sounds pretty interesting. Let's do a donation segment. You could donate to this show, which is always fun for me to look at what I get. I do have a P.O. Bizox, which I love when my P.O. box is stuffed. We have Nick Rat Radio at P.O. Box. Actually, just write Nick. You don't have to put the Nick the Rat thing on there. The P.O. Box lady always looks at me strange when she's like, "Sir, can you state your name again?" I'm like, I just said Nick or Nick the Rat or I don't know. And they're like, because it always comes to like one word, it's like Nick the Rat. But either way, wait, you know what this needs? Man, this is why I can't drink my weed, because I want to listen to

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Sir Mike Roch, PhD. Memo. Never ate a rat I didn't like. 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Amen, brother. Doctor. Doctor, I love you, doctor. Wait, where's my water? You could also donate by going to nicktherat.com/donate. There's a PayPal option. You could use... there's a subscription. It cost you and your family only $4.20. Or you could do any donation next to it. It's like on the same page, I think. I haven't really donated to myself very much lately. When I do have some money, I usually do donate to me. But just not usually through the webpage. So it's a little bit different for me. I do read donation amounts, initials of the person that has donated. And any notes included in there as well.

0: 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Somebody DM'd me a robot donation of $7.77. Thank you. Then I got a, what is this here? Another one. This is the subscription amount of $4.20 from KS. Thank you, KS. KS, you deserve me to say your name
1: in a radio voice. That's going to be pretty trippy. So, KS, thank you so much for your donation.
0: We also have $22.22. Look at that. Where's the note? Is that actually, was that the note? Did you call the note in?
2: This is Sir Candidavian donating $22.22.
0: Thank you, Sir Candidavian. Is that what they said? I think it's what they said. You can also donate by going to twitch.tv/nicktherat. I do have the option for X Money on my Twitch account, but not on the app on my phone, so I cannot use it. So, yeah. But once I could have an X account, I probably would use it, yes. I would definitely use the X account card. The X card. I will become Elon Musk's slave. I will put my money directly into Elon's pocket, and I will take the lint from his pocket and put his lint into my pocket at 6%. I would definitely do that for 6%. Why, sure, why not? But you gotta make sure you don't get you can't see anything illegal on X.com, or your account will be canceled. What would happen to your money if your account is canceled because you said something accidentally that was extremely racist or something, but you didn't know it was racist? You just thought it was a word from a Dr. Seuss book. Does Elon Musk keep your money in that situation? Maybe. So Twitch, I will go over this here now. I could still read a little bit. Do not read after drinking a Torch THC seltzer. Is difficile here. We got Dr. Sermacrotch resubbed with Prime. They've been subbed for 33 months. That happened 7 days ago. I have a sub goal. Look at that. Hey, everybody. I have a sub goal. I'm at 50% of my way to completing my goal. Yeehaw. The gamification of podcastery. And finally, we got two more. So, sub second finally. What is the finally before the last finally? Either way, we have Ducky on resub for 6 months at tier one. They've been subbed 79 months. That happened 7 days ago. Yeehaw, Ducky on. Did that happen last week? Are these old from last week's donation? I guess 7 days ago would have been. So the final one that's actually real. Those three other ones weren't, or whatever. We got Ned. They were real. They really did happen, but I think I doubled up on it, though. Resub for 71 months. Damn. I have some loyal supporters of Nick the Rat Radio on Twitch. Thank you so much. 71 months. Yeehaw! Yeehaw, everybody! All right, we're going to put on some more music now. We have Romeo Cat with Usuto Indu Garuzu. Thank you for donating, everybody. You are the best.

0: Well, I'm just going to have that song muted on the replay. That was just Weston Grills. This is what it's hard to get songs off of the SoundCloud. I found it on SoundCloud. It's listed as a copyright free because somebody's remixed it down, I guess, down 8%. I should only play really higher quality stuff. That was, I'll probably wind up muting that whole thing on the YouTube, which is probably going to get flagged anyway. Yeehaw, everybody. This is the future where everything gets flagged and deleted. But Milk Drop version 3. If you know what Milk Drop is, you should definitely check out version 3. It's like an extra add-on that you have to get. It's like a whole new developed thing. It's like the development team has grown independently from some llama's ass. I don't know where they came from, but there is a paid-for version. So I'll probably give them some money if I ever get some. I'll give them, maybe if we should do a donation amount up to, I think it's like $30. But I still like to have the unpaid for version because it'll show Milk Drop version 3 on the screen every now and then. It's a good advertisement for them because, yeehaw, these visuals are crazy. What the? Oh, man, oh man, I am high as a llama's ass right now. Visually psychedelic effects, man. I used to stare at Winamp for hours upon hours, man. I probably have more time in Winamp than I do most games. In Milk Drop as like a visual that you're looking at. It's always an experience. Okay. So we have more stuff to talk about tonight. Here we have other than the fact that you could hear my mouse clicking every now and then, I gotta get my silent mouse back because I hear it coming through the bleeding through the audio. Anthropic is preparing to tell IPO investors that its potential revenue opportunity exceeds $30 trillion. Did I really just say that? $30 trillion. Anthropic IPO. $30 trillion. Yeah. That's the coolest part about America, I guess, is cowboys, if you think about it. Farmers, like farm people. That's kind of cool. Any kind of, you know, farmer type people that build and make things and make food and stuff. They're just really, they were like the middleman. The cowboys are the middleman for the chefs. Actually, everybody's the middleman for other jobs and whatnot. Well, I gotta bring this web page up here. One second. Go over here and click that here. Let's listen to this news right here. We got some news.
1: Now we're going to turn to this. New research finds limiting sugar before age 2 could pay off for brain health decades later. The study finds a 23% lower risk of developing dementia with a diagnosis delayed by more than 2.5 years. And joining us now is the author of The Miracles Among Us, How God's Grace Plays a Role in Healing, Fox News senior medical...
0: What? What did she just say? That was quite the introduction.
1: Contributor, Dr. Mark Siegel. Dr. Siegel, I think a lot of parents just listened up and they tuned in. We obviously know sugar isn't great. I appreciate the fact that we now have this MAHA push to limit processed foods, but tell us what parents need to know when it comes to sugar, and especially our young kids.
0: Don't put it on your face.
2: Well, first of all, Lara, this is a great study because it's historical. I love history. I'm a history buff. And in the 1940s, there was a rationing of glucose, of sugar, in the UK because of World War II. It ended in 1953. So the average sugar consumption of little kids went...
0: Did he just say consumption? Consumption of little kids? Did he just say that there's people eating kids? Did you hear that? That's what I heard. I heard consumption of little kids. This dude ate a child.
2: Went from 40 grams a day up to 80 immediately. And Hong Kong researchers studied this over decades, and they found that once that ended in 1953, they looked at...
0: Thank God China ended eating little kids in the 50s.
2: 65,000 kids, and found that there was a 23% greater chance of developing dementia with the higher glucose intake. Now, why would that be? Sugar is actually good for the brain, but only up to a certain amount. Sugar is the fuel for the brain, right?
0: It's like a boxing thing, like weighing in at 68 grams, your brain. It depends. Isn't it just depend on a lot of stuff? It's not one size fit all. How do you know how much your body needs? When and how? It's like, tell me, Miss Cleo. Yeah. Cleo.
2: But when you have too much of it, it causes inflammation in the brain. It interrupts immune function. It interrupts blood vessels. It increases dopamine, which causes more addiction. And you mentioned the MAHA movement. This is exactly what we're afraid of. So we're seeing this literally. I mean, you see sugar everywhere. You don't even know where you're getting it. You're getting it in ultra-processed foods.
0: This guy doesn't know where he shops. He doesn't know where he gets his food from. I think it's just hard to know how much you need. And it isn't everything. But it's not hard to know that it what is in what you're getting to some extent. But still, it's hard to tell. So do we need a scientist to get between me and the cashier at McDonald's to get a Slurpee so they could take my blood type? They could probably do like one of those things where they change your DNA. They could suck out your DNA and put you into your food and like make a soda version of your DNA that's designed specifically for you. And you can only drink it if it's real Coke and sugar on children, made of children.
2: High fructose corn syrup in all of these baked goods. This is a real wake-up call that the less sugar, the better.
1: Yeah, I think we can all use that advice for sure. Now, something else that I think parents are always trying to figure out is how, when we put our kids in bed, are they going to stay asleep? And it turns out...
0: Drugs. give them sugar. Put them on sugar. Knock them out.
1: Maybe we've been misled because there are hidden caffeine culprits. There's a new CDC study that finds nearly two-thirds of kids are unknowingly getting caffeine through their diet, and that is key.
0: Kids are stealing their parents' coffee. Times are getting hard. Kids can't afford their own coffee, and they're stealing it. I'm sure there's caffeine in a lot of stuff, but what are you giving your children? You don't know if there's caffeine in what your children are drinking? Are you giving them soda? Porquet. Pig.
1: Keeping them up at night. And, doctor, we don't like to hear that as parents.
2: Well, you're not supposed to have any caffeine up to the age of 12, according to the American Academy of Pediatrics.
0: What do they know? Do they do experiments? How many kids were experimented on? I want to see the data. I want to see what they're doing to these kids at the American Pediatrics thing. Huh.
2: It's because of sleep, because of the development of your heart and your brain, because kids need that sleep to do growth hormone, to do the other things the brain is supposed to do while you're asleep. A lot of growth occurs, a lot of restorative function occurs. But the CDC...
0: growth occurs.
2: She determined that 2/3 of all kids up to the age of 19 are getting 19 to 20 milligrams a day. And where are they getting it? Well, that's, by the way, about as...
0: In the back alley behind schools. It's mostly obvious, I'm sure. Like, where are they going to say where it's like not extremely obvious where their caffeine intake is coming from? Is it going to be shocking where the source of the caffeine is? I can't wait to see what's going to happen with this here newscast.
2: As much as 2/3 of a can of Coke. Where are little kids getting it?
0: Oh, here we go. Oh, there's the sign. I can't pause it, man. This player sucks.
2: When the American Academy of Pediatrics is saying zero, again, ultra-processed foods. It's in those baked goods. It's in those brownies. It's in almost everything kids are eating. It's not, even if we say no soda, no cans of soda, you're not having that. You're definitely not having coffee. You know, no matter what we do, it's seeping in through the sides.
0: No, it's not. That list was weak.
1: I didn't even know that the flavored milk doctor has caffeine in it, apparently. So I think the lesson.
0: Who's giving that kid flavored? Like, the list was whack, and I couldn't pause it to read it because when I pause it, it goes into blurry vision because I'm watching it on the. Was this on Fox? This is on the Fox News Network. Man, this player sucks. Maybe if I make it go big screen. No, it's still fucking blurry. Pardon all my French. I don't know why the French are such filthy people with their talking. Why do people always blame bad words on the French? They're getting a bad rap. French people are cool.
1: There is, as we've heard from our HHS Secretary Robert F. Kennedy Jr., eat whole foods. That is the way to do the best for yourself and for your family.
0: Like
1: Dr.
0: Cheerios.
1: Mark Siegel, thank you so much for being
2: with
1: us this
2: right.
1: morning.
2: Cheerios. Thank you, Larry.
0: Cheerios
2: good to see
0: have
2: you.
0: Holes. Cheerios got holes in them. Eat your whole foods. Hold on one second. We have to check the voicemail right here. What is this?
3: Hey, put that song back on.
0: I'm not going to put it in. Man, I got to mute that song. That song has to be muted. That was disrespectful to the artists. It was just a slowed down version of the song. Where does art begin and copyright end? You know, I don't want to be sued for that. You know, I like to play independent music that's copyright free and do enjoy that. But it's hard to know anymore what's going to be copywrote or written or pre-writ. By who? Who read who? I don't know. Everything has turned into like a Dr. Seuss story. Zeus. Dr. Seuss was the gods of reality. And now we are stuck in Seusslandia.
4: Na na na na na. Na na na na na na na na na.
0: Hello, government.
5: Yes, sir. I need you to open the hole.
0: The hole?
5: Yeah.
0: I think I might be able to do that.
5: I have to open it. Await further instructions.
0: I'm so high, I'm just thinking that was my Discord handler now. Hold on here. Let's see. I'm not even in Discord. The Discord juice is not flowing right now. I feel so dirty after opening my Discord hole. I can't open my Discord hole. Hold on. Is this the government?
3: No.
0: Oh. I'm looking for a
3: job.
0: Were
3: you expecting the government?
0: Yeah, man.
3: Hey, just say you're going to open the scene from Donnie Darko. Just do the opening scene and play that whole song. You can just skip that.
0: Show the trailer?
3: You know, lawsuit. Yeah. No, no, no, no, no.
0: Oh, boy. Oh, man. You're going to get me killed by their corporation. Like, is there, like... They killed Tupac.
3: No, Donnie Darko. Just play the intro.
0: They killed Tupac and stuff for copying music and copyright.
3: Yeah, they're pretty strict.
0: Oh man. So now I'm like,
3: gotta be careful out there.
0: I'm stuck here now.
3: Yeah.
0: Can I leave?
3: We're all
0: can I leave? Is it okay if I go?
3: No. You can't leave. It's a trap.
0: Come on, man. Oh, man.
3: Sorry. We're all trapped here.
0: Can I? Wait.
3: Yeah.
0: I'm being held?
3: Well, you can manifest reality and leave this place, but yeah, we're all trapped here.
0: For how long?
3: 33 years.
0: Can I make a phone call?
3: Yes.
1: Yep.
0: Alright, I don't know if this is a phone call.
3: I'm not AI.
0: But can I be for sure of that? No, I don't have another
3: phone.
0: Do you hear my mouse clicking?
3: No.
0: That wasn't the government. The government.

20 feet tall. Let's listen to another song. It might just be a slowed down version of another song. I might have to block all this. I'm going to have to. This music will not be on the YouTube version. If you watch this on there, it's not going to be there. So I'll probably remove it from the. Yeah. But let's listen to Rush Forward with Pumped Up Kicks.

0: So melatonin is bad. You hear about this? This is on YouTube. Let's listen to this news right over here. This is big if true, I guess, right? Perhaps. This has come from Medical Dialogues with 320K subs. Medical Dialogues presents Medical Highlights.
1: Hello and welcome to Medical Dialogues. I'm Anshika Mishra. That's what I bring to you from the world of medicine. Study links long-term melatonin use to significantly higher heart failure risk. A large preliminary study has raised questions about the long-term cardiovascular safety of melatonin, a widely used sleep supplement.
0: Uh-oh. Study links long-term melatonin use to a significantly higher heart rate failure risk. Check out that headline.
1: Researchers found that people with chronic insomnia who had documented melatonin use for at least 1 year had higher rates of heart failure hospitalization, and death over the following 5 years.
0: Dang. That's rough. Were they doing anything else? They're probably, maybe they were using other stuff too. How much did you inspect them for? Dang. Looks like she got shot.
1: Presented at the American Heart Association Scientific Sessions, the study analyzed health records of 130,828 adults with insomnia from the TriNetX research network. Researchers excluded people with existing heart failure and matched melatonin users with non-users across 40 health and demographic factors. Adults with insomnia and documented long-term melatonin use had about...

0: I gotta hear the rest of this.
1: About a 90% higher risk of developing heart failure compared with MASH non-users.
0: Can I sue anybody? Does this end with a I'm trying to figure out if she's better than Jane Hanoi.
1: Heart failure occurred in 4.6% of the melatonin group versus 2.7% of the comparison group. In a separate analysis requiring at least two prescriptions filled 90 days apart, the increased risk remained at 82%.
0: Is she AI?
1: Hospitalization for heart failure was also substantially more common among melatonin users, occurring in 19.0% compared with 6.6% of non-users. Death from any cause was reported in 7.8% of melatonin users.
0: Is this what happened to Scott Adams? Dang. Wasn't he a big melatonin dude? He was bomb. B-O-M. Big on melatonin. Big melatonin is, this is getting people.
1: Versus 4.3% of non-users. However, researchers emphasize that these findings do not prove melatonin caused the increased risk.
0: Oh.
1: The study was observational and several important...
0: Then what the hell are we listening to this for?

0: I kind of want to hear the rest of this.
1: Factors were unavailable, including the severity of insomnia and certain psychiatric conditions. People with more severe insomnia, anxiety, or depression may be more likely to use melatonin and may independently have greater cardiovascular risk. Another limitation is melatonin is available over-the-counter in many countries. Researchers could identify use only when it appeared in medical records, potentially misclassifying some users as non-users. Therefore, researchers say more studies are needed before conclusions can be drawn about melatonin.
0: Well, I'm sure people that go to hospitals that are drug users are definitely going to throw melatonin in the champagne glass of things that are used.
1: Melatonin's long-term heart safety. The findings do, however, challenge the assumption that a natural sleep supplement is necessarily harmless when used chronically.
0: Thank you for watching. People are smoking melatonin? She's talking about people breathe melatonin. They're smoking that melatonin, man, chronically. I'm taking this melatonin chronically.
1: Stay tuned to Medical Dialogues for latest updates.
2: Never miss a medical.
0: I gotta subscribe to this. Sorry I made you guys suffer through that with me. Now, that was pretty, interesting. If true. Big if true. Has four thumbs up. Interesting. But who could we sue? That's what I'm curious about. Either way, let's, you're snorting the melatonin. they're breaking it up in, they're cutting it into their supply with their vitamin C. How many people in the same group that died were taking vitamin C packs? Those things have to be, vitamin C packs always kind of give me the creeps. It's like chugging Kool-Aid. It's like, oh man, it's healthy. It's vitamin C. So you could just eat the packet and it's like, that can't be healthy. But you could do it. Right? let's look at some more news here. So, I've been digging deep for stuff to look at, and I found some stuff. Via George Norrie, I think. I found stuff going through George Norrie stuff. Let me to Daily Observer on observerbd.com. Ghost sighted can I pronounce this? Adamjeepz. Where is this? This is a place on a map. Let's look for this place on a map. A major oriented industry hub located on the grounds of the former Amajut Mills in Sidhiragang Narayajang, Bangladesh. I know that word there. So, what am I? I found that there's ghosts in Bangladesh. A garment factory in Bangladesh declared a day off on Sunday. We are demanding a day off. We saw a ghost. When you need a union, who are you going to call? The Ghostbusters. So they're the Bangladeshians. They figured it out, man. Imagine you call your company. We're gonna call in tomorrow because there's a ghost in the printer room, and the room where you know the printer is, where all the paper and the print, there's a ghost in there, so the we are not coming to work on Tuesdays through Thursdays. That's when we see the ghost. Can we get that in our contract? Let's see here. I forgot how to read. I mean, rumors of ghost sightings inside of the building. Officials and factory management visited the spot after the

after the incident. However, they found no physical cause behind the incident. Panic spread among the workers when they refused to work on Sunday morning. See, they didn't want to work Sunday morning. I don't blame them. Following Saturday's break. Holy man. According to factory sources, female workers on the second and third floor of the Universal Menswear Limited. I can't read this. This is hysterical. But yeah, apparently there was a ghost. There was a ghost spotting. Somebody saw a ghost in Bangladesh, and they said we're not going to work. And I just wanted to let all of you out there. Just want to let you know that that happened. Let's listen to another song. We got this one might be blocked too. These are all just like slowed down remixes. What happened to the? This is all on SoundCloud. You go to my SoundCloud and find all this there. I can't play this one either. Jeez. This is like a nightmare. I'm having like a nightmare. This isn't real, right? Damn, I only have four songs here. And all four of them were just like... Well, the first one was... Might have been made by AI, though. Might not have been real. But the rest of them have just been like slowed down versions. Then there was a cover. So I got four songs. One was like a real one, but it was AI. The second one was a cover that sounded just like the real song. The third one was just a slowed down version of it. I think the fourth one is just another slowed down version of a song. And these are all listed as Creative Commons on SoundCloud. And that's on my account. So it just happens to be that way. Man cacks with misery. I might delete this from the YouTube one as well. No, that's...

Man, I have to delete that whole part too. That's gonna have to get removed. Removed, straight up removed. I'm sorry. Yes, and it's because that's the last song of the night too, strangely enough. But we still have a lot more news to go through. On international news, we have ndtv.com, India News. This, my show has went straight to India.

0: It was stress, said officials, after nearly 600 tribal students left a government-run hostel at a residential school somewhere in India, claims a few girls that were possessed. There were claims that there were girls that were possessed there. They were possessed. This is in the news. Is this like a legit thing? Can I put this into like an AI to tell me if this is real? The tribal residential school at Doma village of Chikhaldara Taluka in the tribal dominated Melghat region in North Maharashtra houses 810 boys and girls, said officials. This is the most mind-numbing thing I've ever read. The mental health team from the Amravati District General Hospital visited the school and conducted an examination after a few girl students on July 22nd started crying and laughing uncontrollably, taking everyone by surprise. In this investigation, symptoms such as a persistent crying, fear, sadness, memory loss, and physical pain were observed in six, count them, six female students. Rumors soon spread that the girls were possessed, prompting about 600 students to leave the haunted hostel run by the Tribal Development Department. Are they making video games? Hello, is it the government?
1: No, sir.
0: Ah. Because I want to
1: need you to go and identify yourself. We all know you're not Nick the Rat.
0: That's
1: a bunch of bullshit.
0: This is Nick the Rat, and this is NDTV. That we're
1: no,
0: we're going over it.
1: Not true. Listen, buddy, you're not a rat. Okay.
0: What are you talking about? You don't see my ears.
1: Hey, are you a furry?
0: Oh crap!
1: That's a joke. If you are, it's cool. Keep clean.
0: Oh wait,
1: yeah.
0: Hold on, they're over there. I had to get them cleaned.
1: Yeah, I'm sorry. I was really a joke about furries.
0: I had worms dirty in my ears.
1: What?
0: I had to run them through the wash.
1: Ah, that's weird. I felt like I had to interrupt the broadcast. I forgot what I was going to talk about, but
0: How'd you forget?
1: I almost forgot. I think I forgot. What was I going to say?
0: Hey.
1: Oh, yeah. Can you imagine, here you are, out here just trying to get a piece of cheese, ain't no big deal. Good gosh, it's a piece of cheese. And, all of a sudden the world changes. No, there's no more cheese.
0: Well,
1: there's
0: only one.
1: Yeah.
0: It's more reliable than Bitcoin. It's the one cheese. Once that mother spore goes away, you can't get no more milk for the cheese.
1: Yeah.
0: And
1: sorry, man. I ruined your whole show. Let's get back to the program.
0: I don't know what the program. What is the program? I'm reading the news here from NDTV. It's Wait, did I just get cut off? Do I have an ad blocker on? I think I have an ad blocker. Wait. No, here we go. Medical examinations have revealed that these female students are suffering from a mental condition known as dislocative conversion disorder. Dissociative conversion disorder. What the heck? Let's look that up. Let's find out that. That is a functional neurological disorder from the FND. Sounds like a car. It's a condition where the brain signal problems. I can't even read this sentence. I think I have this because I can't read this sentence. It's a condition where a brain signaling problem causes real physical or neurological symptoms that you cannot control. Like robots and AI on the loose. Movement issues. You get muscle weak. Oh, this doesn't sound fun. Why are we looking at... We went from Indian news to looking at some disorders. Yeehaw. Podcasting. What else is on the list here? We got some more news, possibly from India, maybe? What is it? No, this is not India. This is, Midnight in the Sewer passed by already, too. Look at that. What is going on here? So I have to hit the translate button on this one to read it. Hospital clarifies case of minors with paranormal visions in Choluteca, I guess. Let's read that. The Southern Hospital clarified this Monday what happened with five minors who required medical attention. This is serious. There was medical attention. There was money spent via medicine. After experiencing fainting spells and other symptoms that initially caused concern among their companions. Oh no. According to information provided by the spokesperson for the medical center, Wendy Gallo, the doctors diagnosed the children with sunstroke and dehydration from heat stroke. They're saying these kids had heat stroke, but they said that they had a paranormal. What is going on here? I have to find out, so I'm going to read more. The group consisted of two 17-year-olds and minors aged 13, 11, and 10 from the Cruz Roja neighborhood in Markovia and from Las Penitas. We go deeper. The patients arrived at the emergency room of the South Hospital around 9 p.m. and in the hours that followed after participating in an excursion related to a football game. What does this have to do with paranormal activity? According to the spokesperson, the children were exposed to hot temperatures during the activity, a situation that would have caused dehydration. All right, who cares? Hospital ruled out substance use. Well, not in my case. The behavior exhibited by minors initially raised doubts about possibly poisoning. They were possibly poisoned. These kids were being poisoned by big poison. Who's the king of poison on Earth? Who's the Earth King of Poison? Can we find out through AI? Who is the Earth King of Poison? Whoop is. I want AI to tell me, please. Let's see. The phrase Earth King of Poison most likely refers to one of the two figures, depending on whether you are looking for a real historical king or a character from fiction. The historical Poison King, Mithridates VI of Pontus. Oh, geez. It always relates back to Avatar and the fictional Earth King from Avatar over here.

0: Well, I think that's all I really got. There's no ending song. This is just like a... I think I'm just stuck down here, huh? I got my ears, though. This place is weird.
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0: In today's episode, a plane crashes in Alaska trying to land in heavy fog, killing 8 people. And a flight goes off the side of the runway while landing in Brazil. 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
1: 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I'm Captain Jeff, a former U.S. Air Force pilot and retired Delta Airlines captain. And joining me from his Garden Views studio
3: in Hartford, Hereford, and Hampshire,
1: a retired professional dog photographer, former RAF fighter pilot, retired Airbus A330, A340 captain for Virgin Atlantic Airways, it's Captain Nick.
4: Hi there, Jeff. Way too many A's there for you. So we're on show 721. Now, 721 is the ICAO designator for the Boeing 727-100 series.
5: Yay!
4: It was the Boeing Trijet, which satisfied customer airlines demand for a shorter range airliner that could operate from smaller airfields. Now, Delta, your lovely airline, acquired their 721s from Northeast Airlines in 1972, and they hung on to them for about 5 years, but then they got a hold of a whole bunch of 722s, the stretched version, and also next week's number, 129 of them to be precise, which gave them the largest fleet in the world of this type of aircraft. And of course, it's the airliner that you cut your teeth on.
1: I did. I
6: are there tooth marks there?
1: Yeah. I still have some cut marks in my teeth. Yeah.
6: Did you love that plane, Jeff?
1: I loved that plane. That's the plane that I started off with at Delta as a flight engineer.
6: And so you sat in that seat right there?
1: That one right there in front of that panel there. And then the next one right ahead of it, I sat in that one for, let's say, the panel for a year and a half, the one in front of it, the right side, the first officer seat, for 7 years.
6: Wow.
1: Then I went to the L-1011 for about 3 years, and then I came back to that left seat, that forward left seat, the captain's seat. That was my first captain checkout in that airplane, 727-2. Well, not this one, because this is a 100. Never flew a 100.
6: And Jeff, did you ever jump seat on it, too?
1: Oh, yeah, I did. I sat in the other seat,
6: too. So you're in every seat.
1: All those seats. Yeah.
4: You've got prints on all those seats.
1: A total of 10 years through all the different crew positions on those.
6: So there are a lot of creases in those seats, thanks to
1: you. There are. And a lot of
4: creases in his ass as well.
1: Yeah, and a lot of a lot of farts were deposited in those
6: seats. Thanks for sharing
1: that. You're welcome.
4: Yeah. I'm sure the rest of the crew loved that.
1: I'm sure they did. And I guess we'll move on with introducing our lovely producer from her studio in Toronto, Ontario, Canada, retired financier and aviation enthusiast, spreadsheet master, and our lovely producer. It's Liz Piper.
6: Hi, everybody. Welcome to the show, the last one in August.
1: Ooh. Yeah, look at that. It's the 20. We're recording this on the 28th of August, 2026.
6: Labor Day is as late as it possibly can be this year. We're sort of getting a sort of extra day before Labor Day coming.
1: Oh, is it this weekend, the Labor Day weekend?
6: No. It's the week it's like after. It's the 7th of September.
1: No wonder nobody's talking about Labor Day around here.
6: Yeah.
4: What's so special about this day?
6: It's a long weekend at the end of the summer.
1: It's just like a bank holiday, long weekend. It used to be kind of a more significant date here in the U.S. That usually was the point at which the summer ended for the kids, school and all, the summer break.
6: Still is
1: here. And they started it. Yeah, and a lot of places it is, but here in the United States, it seems like that's kind of the not exception. That's the exception to the rule. I mean, now, I mean, here in the South, especially, they start classes like in early August.
6: Let's put those kids back in there when it's 100 degrees out.
4: We don't want them running around enjoying themselves.
1: Yeah, builds character.
6: Yeah, right. Have a good show, you guys.
1: Thanks, Cheers. Liz. All right. Bye.

0: stand by for news.
1: All righty. First item in our news segment is from the CBC.ca. An Alaskan plane crash leaves 8 dead after attempting to land in heavy fog. The NTSB says the pilots could not see the runway and had to rely entirely on instruments as they tried to land, which is not that unusual. However, I think that this place that they were attempting to land, I'm not sure about this, but I'm pretty sure that there are no, like, charted instrument approach procedures. So it's
2: It's kind of dodgy sort of a situation.
1: Dodgy for sure, yeah. So let me read here from this CBC.ca article. The U.S. National Transportation Safety Board said the pilots could not see the runway, had to rely entirely on instruments as they tried to land at the Cape Newenham long-range radar site airport. A plane that crashed at a remote military site in western Alaska, killing eight people on board, was making its second runway approach in heavy fog when it lost contact, authorities said. The Cessna's two pilots, let's see, it was a Cessna 441. Let's see, what kind of, what is it? Conquest, I think, is the name that they give this Cessna. Could not see the gravel airstrip and were flying solely by instruments. Regulations require that they abort their first landing attempt because of the lack of visibility, and the plane crashed on its second attempt about 500 meters from the runway. Runway surrounded by mountainous terrain on three sides, and the U.S. Federal Aviation Administration recommends pilots use GPS and other instruments when they land there. Did you get, I didn't mention it to you, Liz, that I put a couple of pictures from Google Maps showing the terrain and such. Okay. Well, you know what? I will.
3: Sorry.
1: My bad. I should have told you this.
3: Let me know. I'm not a
1: moderator. I know. I didn't let you know. I know. Okay. Here. That's all right. We have ways to make this work.
3: All right.
1: Okay. So we are looking at the image that I snapped, a screen capture that I captured from a Google Maps presentation of the terrain of this kind of Cape peninsula Newenham. Thing that Cape Newenham, a Cape Newenham in the western region of Alaska. And let me see. I think that I have another one that zooms in a little bit more, but we'll just use our imagination. That'll be in the show notes. But the runway, I believe, is 1533. Did I do my math correctly? 3315. I think so. And they were attempting to land on runway 15, I believe. But you can, and I'm not sure exactly where they ended up crashing, but there's that very, very steep terrain over there to the west of the airstrip, the gravel airstrip. And the reason why I said it, I didn't think there was a posted or charted instrument approach procedure, is because, you know, the gravel kind of strip kind of thing kind of seems to me to indicate that there are no charted instrument approach procedures. But hey, AJ Alpha Juliet has joined us. Hello, sir. Welcome to the show.
4: Hello.
1: And I'm glad you're here because, well, for many reasons, because we love you and you make great contributions to our show. But the other thing is, I'm thinking, well, maybe you can do a quick, maybe that's what you've already been doing, seeing if there is anything in the database for approaches, instrument approaches to this facility. Do you know?
4: I can give me 2 seconds. I can look.
1: Okay, very good. Because I, you know what? Now that I'm not an active airline pilot, I don't have access to these tools anymore.
3: Newenham LRRS Airport.
4: You know, I have the identifier.
3: Yeah.
1: LRRS.
3: Radar station. Cape Newenham.
4: Does it have a ICAO identifier?
1: ICAO? Probably not. I don't know.
3: I think it's like a government facility there.
1: Yeah, it's. I don't know. Hey, let's ask staff. When I say staff, I mean our live audience, our live chatters. Anybody there? No? You want to help us resource this question? I mean, is there an instrument? I noticed that in the NTSB briefing that I watched on YouTube, they didn't mention anything about an instrument approach procedure. And I'm thinking, the conditions there, they were talking like 400 foot ceiling.
3: The ICAO is P as in Peter, A as in Alpha, E as in Echo, H. P-A-N-A.
4: It does have an RNAV and an NDB.
1: Oh, okay. It does have an RNAV and NDB. I wonder what the approach minimums are for the RNAV. Probably not very low.
4: No, they are 1320, which is 864 feet.
1: Okay.
4: AGL.
2: Yeah, that's not really going to do it, is it?
4: No.
1: No, especially when you're talking about fog. Now, do we have anything in our article here that specifies exactly what the ceiling and visibility was?
4: Okay. Sounds like if they're landing in fog, it would be pretty close to zero.
1: Let's see. Oh, here we go. Yeah, an automated observation system not far from the airport reported low cloud ceiling fog and visibility of about 16 kilometers in the minutes before the crash. But the next update, about 15 minutes after the crash, showed visibility reduced dramatically to less than 400 meters. Okay, that's not good. Yeah, so that's the reason why they were having trouble seeing the runway. Okay, so it does sound to me like perhaps after this second attempt, or during the second attempt, they should have executed a go-around and possibly maybe went somewhere else, you know, diverted.
4: Yeah, and if you look on the pictorial there on the screen, it's not even aligned with the runway center line.
1: Ew.
4: It's a ways away.
1: Oh, yeah, it is.
4: Actually, 2 miles from the runway threshold is where the approach terminates.
1: 2 miles from the approach end of the runway. I mean, that's...
2: Yeah, it's really a cloud break approach, isn't it? Just so you can get beneath, and then you have to scud around and try and find the airfield.
4: Find the gravel in the gravel.
2: Yeah, exactly.
1: And I believe that there are suitable places that they could have diverted to with their fuel on board. But I guess they're going to be doing more of an investigation here to find out exactly what the details are regarding that. The U.S. Army Corps of Engineers said the two employees who died were part of a project delivery team en route to a project site in support of the U.S. Air Force. So I guess this place is like a big, fancy radar that, you know, long-range radar that kind of keeps track of, you know, the airspace around Alaska, and also, you know, it's not very far from Russia.
2: I wonder if it's an over-the-horizon radar.
1: I don't know.
2: Place.
1: Could be.
4: It is just off the edge of the sectional. It's not actually on a U.S. chart.
1: Oh, really?
4: Not that I'm seeing, or maybe it's a hole in my download, but it's literally like 10 miles past the edge of the electronic stops.
1: Well, so it doesn't exist then.
4: Yeah.
2: There a is secret.
4: Not very not secret. Far away. Right here is Platinum with a LPV RNAV approach, which gets you down to about 300 feet AGL.
1: Yeah.
4: And it's a 5,000 foot runway. So
1: would have been a better choice for them, I guess, now in hindsight.
2: Yep.
1: Okay.
4: Yeah, 20 miles.
1: Yep, and Tanya in our live audience agrees, seems like a no-brainer to just divert, but perhaps they were running out of fuel. Yeah, we don't know, Tanya. That's a good point you're making.
2: Yeah. But if the weather's dodgy, that's the last thing you allow yourself to do is to use the fuel that you can divert with.
1: Yeah. All right, well, we'll keep our eyes and ears open for any updates on this investigation. And it's sad that, you know, that's a huge loss of life there. That's not a big airplane. It was packed. Anyway.
4: I came in late to this. What kind of airplane was it?
1: It was a Cessna 441. I think they called it a Conquest. Is that right?
4: Oh, the Conquest? Yeah. Sounds right.
1: Yeah. I think it's a twin turbo prop, right?
4: Correct.
1: Okay. All right. Well, let's move on to this next one. Now, I need to preface this with on X, a YouTube influencer and also British Airways pilot, I think, used to fly the 747. I think, Liz, you were saying that he's flying the 350 now, the Airbus A350. He posts things every now and then on YouTube. And one of the things he posted was something that I thought was very interesting, a little video clip. And turns out that this actually occurred, this accident occurred on the 30th of March in, back in 2022. So more than 4 years ago, four and a half years ago, something like that, involving a Cessna 180. The registration November 4738 Bravo, 1955 Cessna 180, a tail dragger, beautiful airplane, with one person on board. This happened in Lampasas, Texas. The pilot of the tailwheel-equipped airplane reported that when he landed, the landing was rough and right at the edge of the airplane's crosswind capabilities. Due to the strong crosswind, the pilot said he thought it would be better that he would be better off taking off into the wind from the perpendicular taxiway since it was more into the wind. He said that during the takeoff, the wind wasn't as strong as he thought. Uh-oh. And he wasn't able to clear the trees that were in the departure path. A cell phone video of the accident provided by a witness was consistent with the pilot's description of the accident. Well, let's see. Let's judge for ourselves if his description was consistent with a cell phone video. Let's take a gander.
0: All right, here we go, and sound up for this. You definitely want to hear the whole thing. At no point does this ever look like a good idea.
1: No.
0: Oh, I call this the reverse Harrison Ford.
1: Reverse Harrison Ford. Oh my gosh! Can we watch that one more time?
3: Yes, sir.
1: I love the very end of it.
0: All right, here we go. And here sound we go. Up for this.
1: Okay.
0: You definitely want to hear the
1: whole
0: thing.
1: I don't know who this is talking. Should give them credit.
0: At no point does this ever look like a good idea.
4: Agree.
0: I call this the reverse Harrison Ford.
1: So this X video says land or go around, and then episode number something or other, something or other. So it looks like somebody's YouTube channel or something or whatever. Some kind of a podcast, maybe.

0: Robert doesn't have quite the same ring to it.
1: You're right. Okay. So, again, this happened quite some time ago, but I just thought when I saw the little video clip, I thought, oh, wow, that is impressive in a negative kind of way. Anyway, luckily, the pilot survived with minor injuries, I believe. All right. Let's continue with this from the Aviation Herald. It's a final report of a Gol Transportes Aéreos Boeing 737-800 registration Papa Romeo Golf Uniform Hotel performing flight 1746 from Brasilia to, how do you pronounce that? Recife? In Brazil. 172 passengers, 6 crew landed on Recife's runway 18 at 2340 local time. So late, almost midnight on February 17th or 16th, I guess, but veered right and temporarily went off the right runway edge, damaging a number of right runway edge lights. I'm sorry, what?
2: This is also in 2022.
1: Oh, this is another 2022. This is the 2022 show. We're going back in time. The aircraft returned to the center line and taxied to the apron. There were no injuries. Okay, so let's scroll down to the final report. No, I guess maybe that whole thing is the final report. Oh, here we go. August 21st of this year.
2: About a week ago. Yeah, a week ago, yeah.
1: Okay. The final report concluded that the probable causes of the serious incident were adverse meteorological conditions, a contributor, although the opinion issued by CIMAER concluded that the meteorological conditions remained within the limits for visual operations, had no significant operational impact. It was determined that they did interfere with the conduct of the flight, particularly during its final moments, temporarily degrading external visual references, making directional control of the aircraft more difficult, thereby contributing to the incident under analysis. Handling of aircraft flight controls were a contributor. The investigative elements analyzed indicated that in the presence of a challenging operational scenario involving crosswind conditions, reduced visibility, nighttime operations on a wet runway, and a possible difficulty in identifying the runway centerline marking, inadequate application of flight control inputs to compensate for the crosswind and correct the aircraft's lateral drift near the touchdown point resulted in the continuation of the rightward drift touchdown off the runway centerline and the subsequent runway excursion. Wow, that was a lot of words.
0: Do you think they know how to spell run on sentence?
1: Yeah, I was going to say yes, for sure.
0: I love the next sentence is 3 words.
1: Yes, aircraft infrastructure, undetermined. Okay. Pilot judgment. After evaluating the information available, it was determined that the most conservative decision from a risk management perspective would have been to discontinue the approach and conduct another landing attempt after visibility conditions over the runway 18 threshold had improved. So what they're saying basically is,
3: love it.
1: Thus, the decision to continue the landing despite the sudden deterioration of meteorological conditions on short final reflected an inadequate assessment of the potential consequences of proceeding with the landing under such circumstances. This decision exposed the operation to a scenario of degraded visual perception, a factor that contributed to a difficulty in maintaining runway alignment and to the subsequent lateral deviation following touchdown.
0: To put that in English, they couldn't see good, so it's hard to go straight.
1: Yeah. Looks like the conditions here, they're talking about the weather. Let's see. Broken 1700, 5,000 scattered. What's the VCSH stand for again?
3: Showers in the vicinity.
1: Showers in the vicinity. Thank you, sir. Yeah, so scattered to broken clouds, but, the ceiling was 17. I mean, not the highest ceiling in the world, but
3: the crosswind isn't particularly high. The visibility is not bad. It's obviously a wet runway because they have had showers. The wind's a little variable, but it's not very strong. So I'm going,

0: Well, we all know that in reality, an actual or a does not often portray what happens every minute of every hour. So it's quite possible that
1: to go from 2 mile visibility down to low enough to not be able to stay on the center line, and then back to 2 mile visibility.
0: No, I'm not going to give these guys much of a
2: come on, oh.
0: much of a pass on this, because it's our bloody job. So, you've got to be able to land. If it's visual conditions and you're doing a visual approach, and it doesn't go below the meteorological limits for a visual landing, which is usually quite generous, it's really, there's no really not particularly bad weather if you have got visual conditions. Then there's not an awful lot of excuse, particularly when the wind really isn't as strong. He's let the aircraft drift off the runway during his flare, and the captain hasn't taken control or given him enough guidance to center it up again. They've trolled off the side of the runway and got it back on again. These things happen if you're an inexperienced pilot, but... that's why you've got someone sitting beside you with more ability who is supposed to, prevent them from doing this sort of thing.
2: Well, from our live audience, Chuck says
1: you got to start with the first one.
2: Oh, I could sum that up shorter, but not fit for public text. Okay, that big, long, run-on sentence that I was reading. He could have summed it up to, they effed it up. He says, I'm not disparaging the pilots, just shortening the phrase. Yeah. So I guess, we talk a lot and cover a lot of incidents, accidents involving unstabilized approaches. And there's the whole reason for having all these parameters for a stabilized approach. And if you don't meet those parameters, then you do the, not the going green, the going around thing. I think this is a great illustration of why there is so much emphasis put on stabilized approaches, right? Because it's hard to recover from an unstabilized approach, which seems to be the case here. As Captain Nick said, much more eloquently.
0: Right. You're quite right. Not at all. But, they touched down well off the runway centerline and drifting further off. So, at that point you go, whoa, we don't like this. Let's go around and try again. No reason why that should be a bad mark on anyone's book. In fact, it's a good mark if you fly a good go around after your approach has become destabilized for whatever reason. Yeah. That's a good tick to have, that you're a decisive pilot who recognizes when the situation is going bad and takes positive action to keep the aircraft safe and, in this case, go around and make another approach. I don't know. Perhaps it was midnight or close to, and perhaps it's the end of a long day. Perhaps it was their last leg and they really wanted to get it on the ground and go to the hotel because they're tired. They don't mention all that, but, I think myself into these scenarios sometimes and, you think, oh, God, there for the grace of God because I've been in the situation where all I want to do is put the damn thing on the ground. Because I've had enough of today.
2: Yeah. Well, if they had gone around, I think that would have been very...
0: very impressive.
2: Yes.
0: It would have been, yes. It would have been. Yeah.
2: Oh, IHAL Boxes in our live audience says, the stories, two of them now, from 2022. Hindsight is 2022. Aha.
0: Good.
2: I see what he did there. Okay.
0: Yeah.
2: Very nice. All right. Thank you very much, IHAL.
0: Anyway, in the cruise, on the good side of it, there were no injuries. I don't suppose the aircraft was particularly damaged. Someone probably had to fix a few runway lights, and that was that.
2: Yeah. All right, let's move on. We're going to try to make our news segment a little bit on the shorter side this week so we can focus more on feedback. So let's
3: two more max.
2: This one from the Aviation Herald, a preliminary report regarding that 737-800 Ryanair actually a Malta Air Boeing 737-800 on behalf of Ryanair, registration 9 Hotel Quebec Echo Uniform. They were performing flight 1879 from Thessaloniki, Greece to Memmingen, Germany. Climbing through flight level 150 out of the Thessaloniki's runway 28 when the crew reported some right-hand engine, a CFM56, issues. Cabin window shattered. The passenger sitting adjacent to the window became stuck in the window opening with the head out of the window. Oxygen masks were released and the passenger was pulled inside. So we have this preliminary report summarizing the sequence. As we said, climbing through an altitude of about 16,000 feet near Palikastro? I don't know. How do you pronounce that? Somebody else want to give it a shot?
3: No.
0: I can't find it.
1: Palikastro sounds right.
2: Okay. About 4.5 nautical miles south of the Greek border with northern Macedonia, they received a number 2 engine high vibration indication. They reduced the engine power, initiated the engine high vibration non-normal checklist. Shortly after, the engine vibration indication was reduced. The crew subsequently continued the climb on autopilot. The engine vibrations then increased significantly. They heard a loud bang, and the autopilot was disengaged. While assessing the engine condition, the cabin altitude warning sounded. Flight crew donned their oxygen masks, declared an emergency, began an immediate descent. The flight attendants who were preparing for cabin service reported hearing and feeling a loud continuous vibration and seeing a small amount of fog/smoke before the oxygen masks dropped. One reported hearing an automated public address system announcement saying emergency descent. Another recalled manually making an additional decompression announcement. The flight attendants recalled that the passengers had donned their oxygen masks. Flight Attendant 2 and Flight Attendant 4 initially sat down in the forward jump seats and donned their oxygen masks. However, Flight Attendant number 4 moved to the galley to use another mask after the one above the jump seat detached from the overhead. Oh, that's not good.
0: Oh, great.
1: Those work a lot better when they're plugged in on both ends.
2: Yeah, they do. The Flight Attendant number 1 noticed some passengers were standing up and asking for help. And they responded to assist. Flight attendant noticed that the passenger seat 11F was partially lodged into a damaged cabin window and that the entire window was missing. Other passengers were assisting and managed to pull the injured passenger back into the cabin. The flight attendant then sat in seat 11B and donned an oxygen mask. That mask became detached.
1: No, I'm wondering if this is operator error at this point.
2: Yeah, I'm saying it might be.
0: How come she keeps pulling all the masks off?
2: I need to go back to training on this one. Okay, a passenger went to the forward galley and asked the flight attendant 2 and flight attendant 4 for something heavy so he could hit this flight attendant number 1 on the head for pulling and metal to try to block the broken cabin window hole and retrieved a metal box to bring back to row 11. The injured passenger was subsequently moved to row 12 and was attended to by a passenger who was a doctor throughout the remainder of the flight. The doctor asked for first aid equipment, and Flight Attendant 1 retrieved the forward first aid kit. The flight attendants communicated with the flight deck, confirmed the flight crew were okay, were informed of the engine failure, decompression, and the intent to return to SKG with an estimated time en route of 20 minutes. Flight attendants also received instructions to secure the cabin, which they did. The flight crew later informed them when the oxygen masks were no longer necessary. After descending below 10,000 feet, the flight crew secured the number 2 engine, returned to SKG uneventfully. The airplane remained on the runway for an inspection and then proceeded to the gate where first responders were waiting. So quite a bit of damage here. Examination of the airplane revealed that number 2 engine, CFM International, CFM56 7B26 experienced a fan blade separation that resulted in engine fragments striking the fuselage and the right horizontal stabilizer. The pressurized section of the fuselage was penetrated through the passenger cabin window located at row 11, as well as the lower lobe fuselage skin behind the right wing to body fairing. Additional impact damage was found on the right wing to body fairing, a dent with paint smearing on the fuselage window belt skin, a dent on a stringer common to the dented fuselage window belt skin, a gouge on the right horizontal stabilizer upper skin, and a dent on the right horizontal stabilizer leading edge. Examination of the engine and nacelle revealed that one fan blade, the number 10, had fractured and separated below the blade platform. The outer blade tips were fractured, separated on two, blah, blah, blah, blah. So I think you were probably showing the picture of the engine in or the engine cowling where the fan blade went or exited right the cowling right through it there, which was probably the piece that continued and shattered the window at row 11 there on the right side. Huh. Oh, bird remains, including feathers, were recovered from the forward face of the IDG oil cooler, one of the thrust reverser blocker door drag links, and the lower 6 o'clock position of the engine fan case near the thrust reverser split flange. The remains, along with the samples from the fan blades described below, were hand-carried to the Smithsonian Institution Feather Identification Lab, the SIFIL, in Washington, D.C., for examination. And what do we call that, Liz?
3: Snarge.
0: Snarge.
2: Yes. They sent the snarge. Okay.
3: But it was hand carried. Can you imagine?
2: Hand carried.
3: You go through security. What
1: if I'd have put it in a bag at least.
2: Is it like leaking through your fingers? Like you're holding it in your hands? Dripping?
0: Did they come up with an identification?
2: Did they?
0: From the syphil?
3: No.
0: From the syphil? No, I didn't see one.
2: I don't see that either. Maybe they're still trying to figure it out, Captain Nick. I don't know.
0: I'm trying to work out whether they had this, you know, during the takeoff phase or whether it was some big bird that was floating around at 10,000 feet.
1: With Chuck has some breaking news here. He said the what expert said, that's a bird.
2: That's a bird. These guys are sharp.
1: They're on it.
0: Yeah, well, it's the Smithsonian. What do you expect?
2: Worth every penny, I say.
1: Brilliant. You know, I hope that the Smithsonian doesn't open another, another branch in another country, because then that would make this the Smithsonian Institution Feather Identification Lab, United States. That would be unfortunate. That would
2: be an unfortunate acronym.
1: Don't open one in Canada.
2: All right. When we determine what kind of bird it was, you know, make sure when it's identified.
3: I'm on the phone with the Smithsonian right now.
2: Liz is talking right now. She's on hold with the Smithsonian SIFIL.
3: Listening to the music.
2: Listening to the hold. The music on hold.
1: Is it bird song?
3: Yeah, it is. Tweet.
2: Or something played by the band, the birds?
3: Let
2: I don't know.
3: Oh, yeah. Like the birdies sing.
2: Tweet, Birdland, tweet, maybe?
3: Tweet. Okay, let's do the one about E. Let's do E and then wrap it up.
2: Okay, let's do E and then wrap it up. Very good. All right.
3: Got a video here.
2: Okay, this is a video, and I think I'm ready to play it.
3: Do you want to set it up there? At all? Do you want to set it up at all?
2: Oh, think I should? Okay.
3: I don't know. Just maybe.
2: There was really nothing in our article or in the...
3: Just the title of the video. Okay. Says,
2: yeah, that's a good idea. There's a reason why Liz is our producer. She's so smart. She said, let's set it up. Okay, this next item is a video that we're going to play, or audio that we're going to listen to. A Cirrus airplane experienced an emergency autoland. Well, the passenger in the back seat pushed the button for the emergency autoland. Now, I will say, I'm going to preface this with, I just listened to this before we started recording. This happened at Ellington Field in the Houston, Texas area. And the call signs all end with Tango Sierra. I'm thinking, I'm having trouble just keeping track of all these different airplanes. I think they're all Cirrus airplanes, and they all end with Tango Sierra. It must be some kind of a flight school that uses Cirrus aircraft. Is that possible, AJ? Seems like an expensive airplane.
1: It's an extremely expensive way to get your pilot's license, but yes, there's one at my airport.
2: Okay.
1: You can start at 0 hours flying a Cirrus for $500+ an hour.
2: All right. Well, I guess, anyway, that was my only thought before we listened to this, because it's hard to keep track of all the different.
0: I have a question. Yeah. If you let the auto system land the aircraft, who pays for those hours? Because you're not flying it anymore.
1: You can't log it as PIC, but you're still acting PIC.
2: Let's find out, Captain Nick, whether or not it actually did land itself or not.
0: Okay.
2: This is from VAS Aviation, Real Aviation Communications. This happened on the 1st of August of this year, 2026, in Ellington, Texas.
4: Texas 318 is Sierra, about 5 miles southeast.
5: 318 Sierra, Ellington, Sierra, enter our left base, 17 right.
4: Left base, 17 right. And the post hasn't changed our frequency, but they're really busy. Can we switch to you, 818 Sierra?
2: She just did, I think.
5: Seriously, take a seat. Yeah, I just talked to him. Don't worry about it.
4: Sounds good. Thank you. Thanks, yeah.
5: Sirius 5, take a seat. Just continue where you're heading there. You're going to follow two Siriuses to your southwest.
6: Ellington Tower, Santa Lima Sierra, 3 mile final. Runway 179.
5: Runway Sierra 17 right, 1208, gust 19, clear to land.
6: Clear to land, runway 17 right. Runway to Sierra.
4: May.
5: 3 Tango Sierra Tower, you up? 2393 Tango Sierra Tower.
2: Hello.
5: 2-3 Tango Sierra, when able to say souls on board and nature of emergency.
7: Ellington Tower, can you hear me?
2: Uh huh.
5: 9-3 Sierra Tower. 9-3 Sierra Tower, yep.
6: Yeah, we got the traffic inside.
5: Okay, did she cut over to the right?
6: She's heading right in my direction. She's headed west.
2: Which is not the right way.
7: Ellington Tower, 393 Tango Sierra.
5: 3 Tango Sierra Tower, go ahead.
2: Okay, she's on guard.
0: That's useful.
2: Probably because of that emergency.
7: Ellington Tower, 393 Tango Sierra. I'm so sorry. Our emergency autoland was activated by a passenger in the back. We are trying to figure out how to come back into land. 393 Tango Sierra.
5: 3 Tango Sierra, head north. I say again, make a hard right turn to the north. Yeah. I'll call your base turn.
2: She's not hearing them.
0: Ellington
4: Tower says 88 Tango Sierra. Should I turn base?
5: Continue northbound.
4: Continue northbound. 3-8-0.
2: Okay, I'm going to pause it. Yes, AJ?
5: You do not have an emergency.
2: I'm sorry. Now, I've paused it.
1: Aha. So that Cirrus Autoland, it's Garmin Autoland, actually, I believe. That system makes automatic broadcasts on it. It tunes the radio to whatever frequency it thinks it needs for the nearest airport, yada, yada, yada. I don't know if it blocks you from making transmissions. I think that would be not a great idea if it did. But I wonder if there's some conflict between it trying to auto-broadcast and them trying to broadcast, or maybe it switches to guard automatically so that you're transmitting on guard. Mm-hmm. But that's one of my concerns about that system has always been, how do you turn it off if you do it on accident?
2: And I think we're seeing
1: that now.
2: There must be a way to do it, but I mean, is it well?
1: I would
2: known
1: think so, but you don't. But practiced. You don't want to make it. You don't want to make something that a frightened or panicked passenger who needs the system would accidentally do. Right.
2: Exactly.
1: So it's kind of a tough line to walk to make it difficult enough to turn off to not do it by accident, but easy mm-hmm. enough to turn off to be able to turn it off.
2: Exactly.
1: So.
2: Yeah, that's what we're finding out here with this situation. Okay, let me. Continue it.
5: There's 3 Tango Sierra Tower, yep.
2: Nope, kind of down.
4: Ellington Tower, 392 Tango Sierra, can you hear me now?
5: 393 Tango Sierra, loud and clear, help me.
4: Ellington Tower, I'm so sorry, our emergency autoland was activated by a passenger in the back seat. Is it possible for you to come back into land now?
5: 3 Tango Sierra, head due east, and I'm going to put you on, you do not have an emergency, confirm that, for one.
4: You're coming in kind of broken for me, but we do not have an emergency at this moment.
5: 3 Tango Sierra, enter a left downwind for a 17 right.
4: Left turn downwind for 17 right, Gina 3 Tango Sierra, thank you.
5: Sirius 8 Tango Sierra, descend and maintain 600 feet and start your left base for 17 left.
4: Descend and maintain 600 feet, expect 17 left, Gina 3 Tango Sierra.
5: That was Sierra 8 Tango Sierra. 3 Tango Sierra, maintain 1,100 on the downwind.
4: Maintain 1,100 on the downwind for 393 Tango Sierra.
2: This was getting confusing in my mind.
1: There's five airplanes with Tango Sierra.
2: I know. That's what I mean.
5: 5 Tango Sierra, you can descend down to 1,100, head due westbound for a final for a 17 right.
2: And he's shortening it, which he can do to just, you know, instead of 393 Tango Sierra, he could just say 3 Tango Sierra. But that's just making it harder and harder for people to know who they're talking to, in my opinion.
1: 100%.
8: Descend down to 1,100, 395 Tango Sierra.
2: That was helpful for him to say the whole call sign, I think.
5: There's one thing here. You still got that company traffic in sight.
8: Let's make it a mile, one thing up here.
5: They're 4 miles straight and 17 left.
8: Oh, yeah, I'm inside, one thing up here.
5: Roger.
2: Another Tango Sierra.
5: Here's 8 Tango Sierra. I think an 8 Tango Sierra, change to 17 right.
4: 8 Tango Sierra, change to 17 right.
5: Here's 3 Tango Sierra, change to 17 left. Back to 17 left.
4: Was that 17 left for 393 Tango Sierra?
5: Tango Sierra, A for 17 left with 25014 cleared land.
4: 17 left for 393 Tango Sierra.
5: 1 Tango Sierra, follow company traffic when you get in sight for a 17 right.
8: Right there, we're following them now. We're returning base. We got them in sight. 1 Tango Sierra.
5: 5 Tango Sierra, you can start to turn southbound.
8: Turn southbound down.
2: Aircraft landed safely. Operations continued normally. Okay, so
3: Jeff,
2: apparently she figured. I'm sorry,
3: tell
2: what?
3: Them why everybody's using Tango Sierra. It's that Texas Southern University thing.
2: What, you said it was Texas.
3: Texas Southern University.
2: Texas Southern University flight school or academy there. So that's Tango Sierra for Texas Southern, I guess.
3: Yeah.
2: That's the reason why so many of those call signs. But I don't know. I mean, AJ, you are kind of involved in training air traffic controllers and air traffic control communications and all that. I think that maybe the controller could have done a better job of like emphasizing the number. You know, we get the Tango Sierra part, but this is like 1 Tango Sierra, 3 Tango Sierra. I would have been like 1 Tango Sierra, blah, blah, blah. Well, 3, you know.
1: In that scenario, I would have used all five characters in the call sign just to differentiate, because there are some that are different. There's more than one different number. It's not 391, 392, 393, 394, et cetera.
2: Yeah.
1: There was 388, there was 373. There's a few different differences. More differences in those call signs that would have been helped to differentiate that. So yeah, had I been in that seat, I would have been using the full call sign. Yes, it adds a couple extra, you know, mouth movements, but in that to avoid confusion, absolutely.
2: And then the switching from of the one that had the possible emergency, not really, from 17 left to 17 right, back to 17 left. I mean, that doesn't help either, does it?
1: No. No, he was trying to salvage a kind of messed up situation.
2: Yeah.
3: Jeff, you got to read Chuck's comment.
2: Okay, Chuck in our live audience says, pilot in command, quote, there were 4 souls on board. One of them pressed the auto land, and now there are 3 souls on board. Well, did they dumped one of them out of the airplane? Yeah, is that what?
3: I think so.
2: Okay.
0: Well, I think that's what happens. Is it an expensive system to reset? I'm just curious. Can you just turn it off, turn it on again, and you know, use the aircraft regardless, or does the company come and have to do something clever to get it to?
1: I believe it. There's no. It's purely a software thing, because it's operating the autopilot servos and the auto throttle. So it's all normal systems that are being used.
0: Right.
1: You kind of think about it like an Autoland in an airliner. It's utilizing the normal control systems. Nothing is, you know, damaged per se by using that system. It's just
0: cool.
1: Yeah.
0: But no, I agree. They want to be able to turn it off, but they don't want to make it easy for dumb passenger to turn it off once they've activated it, because that's the good thing. Activating it if you're the only person left alive on board the aircraft and you can't fly is a really good idea. But, yeah.
2: I'm wondering if I'm wondering if they have deactivated the feature where, you know, we all know as pilots that there's usually a autopilot disconnect button right there on the yoke or the side stick controller to disconnect the autoflight system. I'm wondering if that in this kind of a system for emergency autoland, if that is no longer a way to disconnect everything.
1: I would think that would be one of the first things they would disable, because think about that passenger trying to use the radio. Well, they saw the pilot pushing buttons on the yoke.
2: There you go.
1: Click. Oh, uh-oh.
2: Right.
1: Autoland disabled. Good luck.
2: I'll bet this flight school, after this, determined that, you know, maybe we should do some more training regarding this and how to, you know, if it's accidentally activated, this is the what you, these are the steps you need to take to regain control of the airplane.
1: I would call that inadvertently activated, not accidentally.
2: Inadvertently. Yeah. Okay.
1: Although if you look in the cover photo, the thumbnail for the video, there are light switches or light buttons right behind the autoland button. Granted, they are a different color, but they're up on the overhead panel that you push. Well,
0: yeah, one's the big red button.
2: You never want to push the big red
0: button. Well, this big red button.
2: I think isn't there a Gary Larson cartoon about that big red button?
3: Yeah,
2: there is. Yeah. Oh God, we're gonna die! Oh, never mind. That's the PA button or something like that.
1: The button no passenger should ever press.
2: Yeah, exactly. All right. Well, that was interesting, I think. Let's do that. Let's move on now to our getting to know us segment, and I'm going to push this button. Speaking of buttons that no pilot should ever push, I'm going to push this one anyway. Getting to know us, the segment of the show where we learn what we have been up to between episodes, and it's been about a week exactly. Did we record last Friday?
3: Yep.
2: I think. Yeah. So it's been exactly a week. It's Friday, the 28th of August, that we're recording this live show. And who would like to start?
0: You choose, Jeff.
2: All right. I'm going to choose myself because it's nice and easy, because I haven't really done much of anything. I've sung in a funeral and a wedding, and I sing in another wedding tomorrow, and the normal singing that I do on the weekends, and editing podcasts and publishing them and all that jazz, but that's pretty much it. Pretty boring. So.
1: Okay. I guess I'll go next real quick. Not a whole lot has happened. Just kind of work. Did go pick up our errant 182RG to take it from one, I think we talked about that sometime around the Oshkosh show. Right before Oshkosh, we took that airplane over from one maintenance shop to another maintenance shop and got its annual and a few things repaired. Picked it up from one maintenance shop, flew it back to our airport where it went back into the maintenance shop. Test flew it, went back to the original maintenance shop.
2: A lot of maintenance going on here.
1: Yeah, that airplane doesn't actually do, like, you know, destinations. It just goes maintenance shop to maintenance shop. That's really all we do with it. So,
0: sounds expensive.
1: Uh-huh. No, I mean, you know, airplanes, right?
2: It doesn't sound like the maintenance is effective.
1: Well, the good news is it's not for the same thing.
2: Oh.
1: I don't know if it's dominoes or snowball or some one of those effects.
2: It's one of those kind of airplanes.
1: Yes. It gets nervous when it's not in a maintenance shop. We were joking that we're going to make a rule that when it finally goes back online for the club, one of the new rules is whatever airport you fly it into must have a staffed 24 hours maintenance shop. That's the only place it's allowed to go.
0: Excellent.
2: That's a good idea.
1: Yeah. But other than that, nothing huge on my front. But I do want to shout out to one of the good friends of our show, and I won't say his name, but he'll know who he is, that he has been trying for his Class 1 medical and has spent just under a year going through every test you can imagine, all the things, and finally succeeded and got his Class 1 medical. So he will be going towards commercial flying.
0: Achievement.
1: So, very happy.
2: Well, whoever this is, good job.
0: Congratulations.
2: That's awesome. Well
1: done. Huge, huge weight off
0: his
1: shoulders.
0: It shouldn't be a battle. It really shouldn't be.
1: Absolutely not.
0: There you go.
2: That's pretty much it for me. You're talking about. Oh, I forgot to mention, AJ, you and I and a couple of others met up after our show recording last Friday at the Paradise Grill in
1: Cobb County. Dinner.
2: Yeah, so that was a lot of
1: fun. Are we doing dinner tonight?
2: I think we
1: should. It's going to be a thin crowd, but I'm down.
2: All right. Thin-witted, dim-witted crowd?
1: Well, that's always that way. I'm here.
2: Okay. Yeah. By the way, we're trying to establish something, you know, so that we can kind of make it a local meetup every week after the show recording. When are we recording the show every week? Well, we're not always very sure about that.
1: Surprise!
2: There is something going on in my life right now that I just really don't want to share, but I was the reason for the shifting of the show recording this week, so I do apologize for that. So hopefully my life will be more stabilized in the future. Yeah. But there's no guarantees for that.
1: we've never had hope for you being stable, Jeff.
2: I know. I'm a nutcase. Captain Nick, sir, how have you been?
0: Yeah, I wish I could say I've been great. Sadly, most of my news seems to revolve around how fit I am. I have mentioned that I went in for an injection in my left knee to try and ease the pain. And it's almost certainly completely unconnected with that. But about a week, 10 days after that, my knees, I started hurting again. I thought, this jab has obviously been a complete waste of money and time. But it was very odd because not only did my knees, both knees hurt, my hips hurt, my shoulders hurt, my neck hurt, and I was really in dire straits. And that's not the band. That's absolutely unable to do a lot of moving. I certainly had trouble, getting out of bed in the morning because of the pain. Mm. So I was really rather worried. Anyway, with Julie's insistence, I picked up the phone and dialed one of our not quite emergency numbers, the one next door to the emergency number. And within 24 hours, I'd seen the doctor, I'd had blood tests, got the results, and was receiving medication for it's called PMR. If you're in the know, you know what PMR is. It's an autoimmune issue, which affects actually not so much the joints, but all the muscles. There is a course of drugs you can take that will knock this on the head, although it can take up to 2 years before, having started doing these drugs, you can come off them again. We're going to see. It's early days yet. I've only been taking them for just over a week, but the improvement is remarkable. So they're working, which is fantastic.
2: Have you tried marijuana?
0: Yeah, not yet. Quite got there. Yeah. I might have to pop over to Holland to do that. No, it's not legal yet in my country, which is a bit of a shame. I'm thinking of going visiting Liz and spend a couple of weeks with her. Try it out there. But
2: I'll meet with you guys too and be part of the experiment.
3: Okay, great.
0: That'd be fun.
3: Record a show.
0: Yeah.
2: Oh my God.
0: Could be a very long show.
1: Put that down for posterity.
0: I'd love it. Yeah. It has some side effects which aren't brilliant, but the fact is that I can move, which means my life is getting back on track. And I'm able to do most of the things that I would normally do. So tomorrow we've got a competition up at our Petanque Club. I'm playing a league match on Sunday. I'm playing in a singles competition on Monday and another league match on Tuesday, 1st of September. So that, well, that is all happening. Very busy. Poor Jilly's going to have to walk the dogs lots. Life is slowly coming back to an even keel, but it has been very distracting over the last few weeks, so I've let a lot of things slide. I was going to arrange to meet up someone for an interview, and I will still do that as soon as I can, guarantee a day. And looking forward to that, because is one of our friends at the show, and he's had some issues and he's back flying again, so it will be great to hear how things have gone with him. Funnily enough, I managed to get through more or less my entire flying career without anything too serious that really knocked me on my backside, but as soon as I stopped flying, all hell seems to break loose.
1: Need to go.
2: What did we learn from that then? Don't stop flying.
0: Exactly right. We had some good suggestions for show titles last week. Something like Remeasure the Runway Disaster Adverted, Rolling, Driving to Hanoi. I can't remember why we had that one. Touchdown, finally. Hanoi. Anyway.
2: Oh, yeah, roll for takeoff on the Vietnamese Airlines.
0: This is what we ended up with, because this is our Dreamliner that ran off the end of a huge runway. Because he hadn't quite achieved flying speed. Well, we don't think he achieved flying speed. And this is him rolling off. And everyone asked, did he go to Toga? Which you played that fantastic little sound bite you've got of the Toga. I don't suppose you've got it handy, have you?
2: I'm frantically trying to find it. And let's see how quickly I can find it this time. Here we go.
9: Toga.
2: And we said in the last show that was actually a real audio recording of the first class passengers screaming that to the flight deck.
0: Attendants. Exactly. And so we've got a great fun picture of our Dreamliner just about to get airborne as it hits the grass. And on the side of the runway are a whole bunch of Romans wearing their togas and waving at them going, toga, toga, toga, which actually made me think of the great war movie, Tora, Tora, Tora. That's a different subject.
2: Let me ask you a question here. Are there a lot of Romans at the airport in Frankfurt? Munich?
3: Munich, yeah.
0: Yeah, yeah.
1: It's a colony, isn't it?
0: It was a toga night. Of course there were.
2: Okay.
0: Yeah, toga night at the airport, yeah.
2: Gotcha.
0: That's it. We, of course, hit the usual Easter eggs. Now, I'm having trouble seeing it on this, but look at the back of the two closest Romans. On the one with the dark toga, you should see the capitals DCC. D on his left shoulder, C in the small of his
2: C
0: back.
2: C in the bottom, small the back.
0: Yeah,
2: and then C in the right.
0: C on his right shoulder. And if you look at his mate next door, he should on his two shoulders XX.
2: Now, DCCXX.
0: Yes, if you're in the know, you know that the Roman numbers for 500 are D, C's are 100, and X's are 10. So 500 plus two 100s plus two 10s is 720, which is the show. Number 720. Woohoo! Wow.
2: Nailed it.
0: Yeah, we're being a bit tricksy on that one.
1: That one had layers.
0: Yeah,
2: very many layers.
0: Now, the penguin is skulking around the feet of the togas.
2: But he's not wearing a toga.
3: Yeah,
1: Yeah, he's awfully formally dressed.
0: He kind of is. He's got a white front, hasn't he? And he looks like he's wearing a toga.
1: That's his formal toga.
0: Yeah, exactly. He does blend in a bit, yeah, which is great. There we go. And I snuck the logo into the O of the middle toga.
2: I see it.
0: Amongst all the other bits and bobs there. So there you go. That was the show.
3: We don't have one title yet, artwork. So I don't know.
0: Oh yeah.
2: Although we've been talking a lot about birds and bird snarge and you know that kind of thing, maybe that's an idea for a show title for this one. I don't know. Maybe we'll come up with something after we do the feedback.
3: Okay.
2: Hey, so, let's don't give up on our wonderful live audience.
3: I'm not jinxing it.
2: Okay.
0: Oh yeah, let's give up on them. They're useless.
2: You know, let's just quickly do a coffee fund thing just to let everybody know that they can contribute to our show if they want to.
9: Johnny, how much more coffee?
10: No, thanks.

0: me. A cup, a cup, a cup, a cup, a cup. Oh, yeah. The Coffee Fund. So, here's the deal. This is a free show. We do it because we love doing it, and we like getting together every week as friends and community to kind of chat up all this stuff and talk about airline and aviation incidents and accidents and all that kind of jazz. And, you know, we have some people that really value that, and those people, and not a lot of people, but there's like our diehard fans who want to keep us going and want to encourage the crew to continue this endeavor. And we do appreciate them. And they utilize, they're part of the Coffee Bar Club, or they contribute to the Coffee Fund, which is a way to financially support the show. If you're interested in doing that, we will point you over to the airlinepilotguy.com website. /coffee. Couple different ways. One is the Coffee Fund Classic method, and the other is to become a patron of the show via Patreon. So all that information again is on the website, airlinepilotguy.com/coffee. Check it out.
1: Captain, incoming message.
0: All right. This is the segment of the show, Feedback, where we ask our community to send us questions and comments and that sort of thing. Because that's really the best part of all of this is the community that's wrapped around the Airline Pilot Guy show. Deanna sent this in a few weeks back. She advised us of this pending lawsuit.
2: Today, it's opening.
0: And yeah, today, by the way, is the day that the motion picture officially is released. Although, Liz, you're correct. I noticed that my local theaters here yesterday had a couple of showings in the evening.
2: Thursday they opened it. But
0: yeah, they normally do. You're right. So this, what is Jeff talking about? Well, he's talking about this film called Coyote versus Acme. And I'm showing a little video right now for B-roll.
2: Sorry. Okay.
0: If you want to play that, if you're watching the video. There we go. Deanna said she saw the trailer for this film, and then she asked us a bunch of questions about the legal status, and we really can't comment on that because our legal team told us that we are not allowed to talk about it. But this motion picture released today for sure, Friday, August 28th, and we are asking our community to go to see it. I have not seen it yet, but I do plan on it maybe early next week, and it looks like it's a cute film. We talked a little bit about its when it was actually created, filmed, all that kind of stuff. And it turns out, you know, Rotten Tomatoes, that motion picture / streaming video
2: it does review
0: site, it has given this thing like 95, which is a pretty high rating for the critics, and I think the audience rating is also pretty high, like 92%.
3: Yes, that's good quality movie.
0: Yeah, so there. I'm looking forward to this.
2: I wish we could all go together.
0: Yeah, that would be fun to all go together, wouldn't it?
2: Yeah.
0: Yeah.
2: We'd probably all get thrown out.
0: Yeah, we probably would. It'd be like the Rocky Horror Picture Show.
3: What we could do is we could all stream it together and pay for it, buy it, and stream it together and watch it.
0: We'd have to wait for it to go be released on streaming, though, wouldn't we?
3: Yeah, it'll probably happen quite quickly.
0: Yeah, maybe. Yeah.
2: That'd be fun.
0: All right. Cool. Yeah. Well, let's
3: do that. It looks a hoot. It really does. It's right up my street as well. I love a good cartoon.
0: Perfect.
4: Jeff, there's a showing tonight right up the street from the restaurant.
0: Oh. Okay. Maybe maybe we'll have to do that. Good idea.
2: Next show, you'll do a movie review.
0: Yeah. Okay. Well, we'll definitely consider it. Okay. Let's thank you again, Deanna, for pointing that out to us, and that'll be the last time that it's not going to be the last time we talk about it, because we're going to talk about the review of it. Yeah. All right. This feedback is from Sam Dawson regarding the NetJets crash prelim report. He says, APG crew, a head scratcher. The NTSB prelim sheds light on why the right engine failed. Okay, what? We're talking about this incident involving a Cessna 680A Citation Latitude, November 523, Quebec Sierra, that happened on the 16th of June of this year in, what was it? It was in Texas, southern Texas. Let's see, where is it exactly? Laredo, maybe, I think. Yeah. Pretty sure that's where it was. Anyway, the prelim was released, and Sam says, the NTSB prelim sheds light on why the right engine failed, but why the left engine? Did the crew at some point crossfeed from the left engine, thinking it was just a fuel imbalance? If so, did something prevent going out of crossfeed, such as losing electrical power to that valve? I'm sure the NTSB is asking those questions now. We will need to wait. NetJets and their crews have a great reputation, and it appears this crew proved why. Yeah. I think only one fatality, right, on this? Yeah, one fatality. There were six occupants. So almost everybody survived this. Yeah, so basically it lost power and they had to land on a interstate highway, raised portion of an interstate highway near Laredo. And yeah, so.
2: Is this the one where there was no fire after it, so they were thinking there was fuel starvation or whatever?
4: But in the wreckage and impact information section, it says aircraft fire, both in flight and on ground.
0: Okay, well then.
2: Oh.
0: I guess it just wasn't
4: there wasn't
0: a big
4: any fire.
0: Roaring yeah. fire.
2: With
0: there was
2: conflagration.
0: Yeah. Okay. What do you guys think? Any thoughts regarding this?
4: It's another one of those.
3: No, not really. There isn't much to go on, quite honestly.
2: No, not yet.
4: And the pictures point out a couple things, like those pictures you were showing. There's the P clamps are broken. The next one, Liz. That one. So if you look at those clamps,
0: on the fuel tubes?
4: That clamp is supposed to be completely around the tube, like the top one. And then that next picture with the red circles is a couple of screws missing from the starter generator. Don't know how important those screws were, or if that has anything to do with this or not. So it's just things they noted.
0: Yeah.
3: I see them as anomalies, but I don't see an actual cause there.
4: That's right. That's what I'm saying. Is they got evidence, but evidence of what? So
0: yeah. True.
2: Well, we'll get a final sometime.
0: Yeah, we're gonna hopefully find out eventually what the cause was. But good point that Sam makes is that NetJets does have a great reputation for. You know, their crews and their training and their operational.
3: Yeah, except for one of them. I know one of their pilots a bit.
0: Oh, well, there was always an exception.
3: Yeah.
4: You have to have an exception to prove the rule, right?
2: Shall not be named.
0: Well, I'm specifically referring to the NetJets US. Now, maybe you're thinking about somebody in NetJets
3: Europe.
0: Yeah,
3: more European. Yeah.
4: Oh, they're terrible. Yeah.
2: Like that flight in Florida where the flight attendant got everybody out that little back door that was kind of...
0: Was that NetJets?
4: Was that
0: crash in Naples?
4: I didn't remember that being NetJets.
3: I thought it was... just happened to be a private aircraft, but
0: I'm not sure that was NetJets.
3: NetJets.
2: Okay. I'm trying to give them credit for it.
0: Yeah.
3: Yeah.
0: All right.
3: Well, yeah. He did a good job though, getting them out of his back passage.
2: Yeah. Yep. This next one is right up your alley here.
0: Yep. All right. Let's see. This is from Adrian in Toronto. Yankee Zulu, episode 717 feedback. Is the title of his feedback. So let's see. Hey, APG crew, thanks as always for your amazing show. Just listened to episode 717, and the conversation about pilot PAs brought back some memories for me. Many years ago, I was a flight attendant for Acme North Teal, and we had a pilot who was famous for singing on the PA. This is a Canadian airline out of Calgary,
2: Calgary's and their home base, yeah.
0: So that would you say that they fly jets in the west earn part of the
2: basically, yeah, and they have a country. Teal-colored livery, yeah.
0: Mm-hmm. Okay. Anyway, so there was we had a pilot who was famous for singing on the PA. To be fair, he was good at it. I searched YouTube and did manage to find a short clip. He had better ones, and I'm sure he's long retired now, but this was a fond memory, and the guests always loved it. So let's play the video that he pointed us to. And by the way, this video is from Johnny Jett on YouTube. And here we go.
5: And we won't give it hurt. We have a drink with the folks in Toronto. Rolling on to Toronto. Me boys, rolling on to Toronto. And we won't give it hurt. We have a drink with the folks in Toronto. I will treat the plan.
2: That was kind of painful, actually.
0: What is it called? Like a sea shanty or something like that?
3: Sounds like it. A singing pilot. Bless his heart.
0: Okay, stop. Thank you. That was funny. And he says, another quick story. We had a captain who loved the sound of his own voice, but lacked awareness of how this could be disruptive. Around this time, the airline had recently introduced seatback television, and the guests generally wanted to just enjoy their shows. The airline was still small back then, and we often flew with the same captains and cabin crew, and on this particular cross-country flight, the captain was having a great time making PAs every few minutes, it seemed. Finally, after pointing out, I kid you not, the fifth cloud shaped like a duck, and the 20th unknown lake and accompanying small town, one of the flight attendants had enough. She marched up the aisle, picked up the interphone, buzzed herself into the flight deck, and gave him a dressing down. Well, after that, he would never pick up the PA again, except when necessary. Thankfully, we all knew each other well, and he appreciated where she was coming from and took it in stride.
4: Yeah, that's great. How do you take something in stride when you're sitting down?
0: Well, I mean, you can, you know, that's sitting, walking, I don't know. Yeah.
4: If I ever get on a commercial airline and the pilot starts pointing out clouds that look like ducks or lions, I'm going to be very concerned.
0: what kind of mushrooms are you doing up there?
4: Can somebody go check on this guy? Like, what's happening?
2: Do you guys ever get a dressing down from one of the flight attendants?
0: I wish the flight attendants would dress down for me. Yeah, for sure.
4: Oh, man.
0: Again,
4: it was Adrian, a different time, ladies and gentlemen. Different time.
0: Adrian says from YYZ, keep up the great work with much appreciation. So thank you very much, Adrian. That was good. Okay. Continuing with Erbium. Phonetic Alphabet Fun. By the way, Erbium is the guy that came up with the whole idea and concept and app of the Jeff number, the J number.
4: There's an app? I didn't know we licensed an app.
0: Well, it's like a web app, right, I think?
3: Yeah, it is. Yeah. Indeed, there is. Yeah.
0: Okay. Hi, Liz and the Flyers. Okay. Yeah. We're the Flyers.
2: We're like
0: backup singers to Liz. Loving the show, as always. My lovely lady and I were in Miami last month for the Scotland-Brazil football match and had a great time. The result was a bit rubbish, but hey, no Scotland, no party. Anyway, a few days later, we got an Uber to Miami for an American Airlines flight to Heathrow on our way back to Scotland. Being a true APG disciple, I tried to be clear in my communications, but got stuck. The Uber app had our destination as Concourse D, but the driver thought we wanted to go to Concourse H. It turns out that American flies out of Concourse D, Delta, and it's Concourse H for Delta, the airline.

0: when someone said follow the Virgin.
1: How are we supposed to know that?
2: That's a personal question.
0: Someone said, I can't see nose, any on like this airport.
1: I'm sure there are not very many.
3: Well, at Atlanta Hartsfield, for the longest time, Taxiway Delta was not known as Taxiway Delta. It was Taxiway Dixie.
0: Yeah. Yes.
3: And I still, every occasionally when I fly in there, I still occasionally refer to it as Dixie, and they don't get mad at me. So,
1: yeah, you know. Mm-hmm. And they claim that the reason for that was because, you know, this is Delta's biggest operation is the Atlanta Hartsfield airport.
3: And
1: but
3: it is almost impossible to land or take off from that airport and not use Taxiway Delta because it goes from all the way at the north to basically all the way at the south end of the airport, all the way through the middle, through all the ramps.
1: You know what's funny, though, AJ? Even when they shifted from Dixie to because of, I think, political correctness or something, but they decided to go back to Taxiway Delta. There was no confusion. Nobody ever thought, oh, wait, are they talking to us or what? Are they talking to a taxi? You know,
3: I think there was a Atlanta city ordinance that was limited the number of times you could say the word Delta in a day. They were just trying to get below that quota.
1: Okay.
0: There's an ICAO restriction.
3: Yeah, exactly.
0: Yeah. You don't want to wear it out, otherwise you can't use it anymore.
1: The rest of the story.
0: I mean, they could have just left it out. They could have just missed out D. They could have just, you know, some hotels don't have a floor number 13.
3: No, so they did that with the most southernmost taxiways. When they put in the fifth runway, they have three? Whiskey Loop. Yeah, so there's X, Y, and Z left in the alphabet. And they put three taxiways down there, and they called them Sierra Juliet, Sierra Golf, and Sierra Charlie.
0: Oh, God.
3: Why wouldn't you just use X, Y, and Z? That's right there. Yeah. Literally every other letter in the alphabet.
0: Well, it's just they couldn't use Z because we all say Z.
1: Now, there would be a lot of confusion with the international pilots, that's for sure.
3: Well, and there's probably some Africans that would get offended, and yeah, the whole thing.
1: Probably, yeah.
3: The Zulu tribe.
1: Oh, okay. Yeah,
3: Nick's people, they're not fans.
1: All right. Let's continue this with Jeremy Strohmeyer. He says, possible news item? Well, maybe a possible
2: feedback item.
1: Hi, Captain Jeff and crew. I can't remember if I've sent any feedback in before, but I've been listening since the first episode of Catholic Pilot. Wow. There, we don't have too many of you people out there, Sucker. Jeremy.
2: Still alive.
1: Yeah. Oh, wow. It's not that long ago. Well, it was 17 years ago.
2: They survived. Like, they survived
1: Oh, I see. Yeah.
2: The grueling.
1: They weren't in a car accident after falling asleep listening to earlier episodes. Yeah. Exactly. I really enjoy the show. Miss hearing from Miami Rick, Captain Dana, and Miami Hick. Yeah, we do too. Here are a couple of articles from a Cessna 195 float plane crash that happened in the Columbia River here on 24 June that you might find interesting enough to include on the show. First article from 1 July gives most of the details and updates up to that date, and the second is a follow-up that came out on 14 July with new details. In summary, the float plane was occupied by the pilot and one passenger. They flew west over the cable bridge intending to land in the Columbia River, but struck a high-voltage power line that runs north-south across the river and crashed into the river. Both occupants died. The power line they struck broke, causing thousands of people to lose power and sparking a fire on the north bank of the river. Enjoy, Jeremy Strohmeyer.
0: Enjoy.
1: Okay. Well, yay. Two people died.
0: Yeah, another like a good crash to enjoy.
2: Look who just showed up, Van Ram.
1: Tim Van Ram is in our live audience.
3: That's time to wrap it up, huh?
1: Better late than never. Oh, and yes, we do
0: Tim
1: have the recorders.
0: Tim Van Ram is late. Oh, the late Tim Van Ram.
1: Oh, no. Oh, that's sad.
0: Oh, what a shame. Yeah.
3: Well, I thought we were enjoying that kind of thing.
0: You could have broken it to us a bit more gently.
1: So sad.
2: All right. Back to this enjoyable news item.
1: Okay. Let's see. I don't know. How should we go with this? Does somebody want to

0: take over and talk a little bit more in depth about what happened here, or is his recap?
1: There is a detail you can see in the graphic if you're watching on YouTube, but in the report, just before they got to the power line, or before they struck the power line, there was an abrupt pitch down. Total speculation. My guess would be they saw the power line and went, "Oh no!" and tried to push down to go underneath it, and didn't make it. They ended up crashing in. They were only about they were very low. Mm-hmm. I don't know if it's set an altitude in here, but they crossed over a bridge and then were attempting to land on the river and saw the power line and tried to duck underneath it, I think is what happened, and ended up inverted in the river.
0: Ugh. No good.
1: Airplanes don't do good in rivers. Inverted.
2: Well, it
1: inverted.
2: Was a float plane, so
0: it should have floated. Have
1: done better than most. The floats were on the wrong side at that point.
2: Oh, okay.
0: Oh, inverted. Yeah, they don't do you much good like that. Do
1: the floats. I bet the floats were still floating.
0: Yeah,
1: I don't think the airplane was still floating.
0: Looks like they two California men departed from the Napa River near Napa, California, earlier that morning, and they were bound for the Tanglefoot Seaplane Base in Cavanaugh Bay, Idaho. Investigators also learned that the pilot had contacted the port of Kennewick before the trip to inquire about fuel availability at the marina, suggesting the area may have been considered as a planned stop.
2: So it doesn't sound like they were terribly familiar with it.
0: No.
1: Yeah.
2: I'm wondering what kind of... if you've got a booklet of landing sites, if you're a seaplane or a floatplane pilot, surely you get this kind of a picture with the possible hazards on an approach, because it's not like you're going into a well-defined runway with, you know, a lot of obstacle clearance limits and all that kind of stuff.
1: There's so many... of those kind of obstacles out there, though. There's some stuff out there for helicopters and other things like that, and low-level flying, but not nearly as conclusive as it needs to be.
2: Do they habitually put those big Dayglo balls on these high-tension wires?
1: I see them around all the time. I don't know how consistent they actually are. It's all anecdotal. I had an experience flying into a friend's private airport down in South Georgia. He's got a little 2,000-foot strip and a couple of houses on it. And so I wasn't actually even landing there. I was on my way from another airport going back up north of Atlanta. And he said, hey, we're out here mowing the grass, so come by and wave. And so I did a little low approach over their little runway and looked up, and I'm like, oh, those are power lines that are 40 feet in the air at the end of the runway. That'd have been nice to know. And I was easily able to climb over them, but it was, you know, going at a high rate of speed, much higher than you would be at a normal climb speed, I'll put it that way. And, it was a kind of moment.
2: Yeah, that's not good. That's the sort of thing you really want to know about.
1: Correct. Yeah, yes. Especially since that person was a pilot who flew out of that airport all the time. Hey, by the way, there's these... You know, I don't know.
0: He just assumed that you knew.
1: I guess, but yeah, not on any chart, not on any map, anything like that. So.
0: Oh,
2: wow. Yeah.
0: Oh, good. Okay, well, thank you for sending that in. And let's see, Andy Harris sent this in. He says,
2: I was just going to point out that they were bound for the Tanglefoot seaplane base.
0: Okay.
1: Sadly, apropos.
0: Yeah.
2: They got tangled with the...
0: Yep.
2: Wires. Just thought I'd mention that.
0: Thank you. A little morbid humor from Captain Nick. Continuing on with Andy Harris. PTSD warning, he says. D-level simulator questions. Hi, APG crew. Hope you're all doing well. I had a question that's been on my mind for a while about the full-motion airline simulators you use for training and qualifications. Not the desktop sims, but the big level D beasts. I'm curious how a typical training session is structured. Do you start at the gate each time and go through the whole pre-flight and boarding flow, or do instructors drop you straight into the air to work through specific scenarios? Do you ever run completely normal, uneventful flights in the simulator, or is it mostly focused on abnormal procedures and emergencies?
2: Yes.
0: I'm also wondering about the visuals. How realistic are the graphics these days? And do these Sims ever break down or glitch given how complex they are? Yes. If there are any other cool behind-the-scenes details about how these simulators operate, I'd love to hear them. Maybe you can talk about the evolution of simulators that you came across throughout your career. Cheers, and thanks for the fantastic show, Andy. Thank you, Andy. Yeah, well, you heard Captain Nick answer all your questions with yes. So I'm sure now he's going to go into a little bit more depth in answering your questions. Go ahead, Captain.
2: Okay, a typical training session. So you're going to spend, we used to spend 4 hours in the box, and we would have an hour and a half before and 2 hours after to cover the pre-brief and the debrief. So that was a pretty long day, considering how hard you're working, and none of it is fun. Do you start at the gate? No. There are specific scenarios where you can do a simulated flight, the way you do get the full paperwork. You practice winding the whole thing up, start at the gate, push back, taxi out, get airborne, have an emergency divert or whatever. So yes, you can do that, but more often than not, you've got a number of training missions to tick off, all of which usually require the sim being pre-positioned, usually in the air, to do a specific scenario, which lasts perhaps 5 or 10 minutes, and then that ceases, and the simulator is repositioned. It could be on the runway, could be in the air, could be on the approach to do something else. So you're continually having to rethink your scenario, because there's no doubt about it, the simulators are very absorbing, and when you're concentrating hard and the visuals are good, it's very hard not to get completely sucked in and be part of it. So when a scenario is over and they freeze the box and reposition you, it's really quite hard to get your brain around the fact that all those problems have now disappeared. And seconds later, you're doing a completely different scenario to accomplish a completely different aim. So that in itself requires a lot of mental agility and can be quite difficult to cope with. Do you ever run
0: completely normal? Before you move on to the next question, may I add a little bit more? As Captain Nick said, it really depends on exactly what the mission is of that particular sim and where you are, why you're in the simulator. What kind of training event? Is it recurrent training? Is it initial training? And the initial training thing, have certain, you have the syllabus that takes you through various things. And typically that's, you're just, you start from this place, geographically and altitude wise and everything else. Every other, with recurrent training, which occurs for my airline every 9 months, they alternate between line-oriented evaluations, line-oriented training kind of scenarios where you start from the gate and you get the paperwork in the briefing room that you get to look over and talk with your fellow sim partner, and then you get the ATIS and you get the whole flow of the pre-flight checklist and all that kind of stuff. And then the alternating recurrent training sessions every, then the following 9 months, it's all maneuvers evaluation and maneuvers training, where you don't mess with all that kind of stuff. So it's all that. That's why Captain Nick said yes to both. Go ahead, Captain Nick. I think that you were about to tackle the next.
2: Yeah, one. I was just going to carry on. Do you ever run normal, uneventful flights? Well, the line-orientated flying training that Jeff was talking about, which is where you simulate an actual flight, is quite interesting, because sometimes you'll go 15 or 20 minutes and nothing will go wrong.
0: And you're going, what's wrong?
2: The crew, I've seen it happen when I've been in the jump seat at the back watching another crew. The crew will talk themselves into having an emergency when they spot something they think might be a little abnormal, but in fact it's perfectly usual, but it's been they so long. Quietly it's be between it. The two of them,
0: they just convince waiting for something
2: themselves that they've got a problem. And it is hilarious because you're all anticipating something to go wrong. And when it doesn't go wrong, your body just starts building up this tension. And it is hilarious.
0: Create your own emergency.
2: Yeah. That doesn't exist. So I've seen that. That is quite amusing.
0: Oh, and the other thing, just quickly, and maybe you're going to already mention this, but
2: yeah, sure, right?
0: The fact that there is times when I think it was another question you had when the simulator is not operating, behaving properly, and so usually a good sim instructor will say when something goes wrong, that's the simulator. That's not something in your in-flight scenario here that I threw at you. This is just a simulator deciding that it's going to break or do something weird, so disregard. Or maybe sometimes that happens and the instructor just goes, okay, that's interesting. I didn't do that, but let's see how they handle it. So that could go either way.
2: Right? Absolutely. But, yeah. Because they're big, complex machines, and they develop glitches, just like an airplane. So, you know, the instructor will get the tech log of the simulator, and he'll know that various functions on the simulator aren't working correctly. It's so,
1: one of my favorite memes on the internet, every time I go to a simulator, is this one. It says, it takes skill and years of training to become a pilot, but it takes real skill to crash the simulator. And there's a picture of a 737 sim just nose down into the concrete.
0: Yeah, you don't see that too often, because that's very expensive.
3: Yes. Did you know that most flight simulators are built in Montreal, Canada?
0: I know. Most of those simulators are Canadian. That's why you see CAS, them like that last picture
3: they
0: show.
2: They do. CAS build a lot of simulators. So the visuals, they do vary, because when I started, you couldn't complete all your line training just in a simulator. Nowadays, the visuals are incredible. So you can actually do all your training on a simulator, and you can then just go and climb into an aircraft with passengers, assuming you've passed everything, and act as a first officer or a first, start your line training. So, yes, the days of doing base training, which was when we actually had to physically fly circuits in the aircraft to practice landing, touch and goes, and getting airborne again, are gone in most cases, because the sims are so good you can do it all in the sim. Personally, I prefer always to fly the real airplane, because it's the sim is great, but it does lack still some areas where you perceive things in the real airplane that you can't perceive in the sim, like the peripheral rush you get sometimes, just the physical g-forces, etc. The sims are very good, but they're not perfect.
0: No.
2: Anything on that, Jeff?
0: Oh, yeah. Captain Nick and I are old enough to remember those days when you did kind of a hybrid of simulator training, but also before you were let loose in the real airplane, they'd take you up on one of these rides where you actually use one of the airliners and go fly. I remember the 727, especially because it was a tricky airplane to land. They wanted us to actually have experience really landing the airplane before we had passengers on board. And so we'd have maybe one or two instructors, usually, on the 727, two instructors, one pilot instructor and one flight engineer instructor, would do that real life, real training. And there'd be maybe four or five students or whatever on board, and we'd all have a chance to go and fly patterns. And in fact, I remember, part of my training for flight engineer, was it flight engineer or was it first officer? I can't remember, but it happened in Los Angeles. We ended up merging with Western Airlines, and they had some simulators out there in Los Angeles. And one of the things we did was we took up 727 and flew to Arizona somewhere, Southern Arizona, to do some circuits and stuff. And I don't remember which airport. And then in Atlanta, that must have been when I was a flight engineer in Atlanta.
1: And to clarify, Northwestern and Delta merged companies, not airplanes.
0: You didn't merge the airplanes together. Yeah, thankfully, not the actual airplanes, but the company, yeah, the airlines themselves, not the airliners. When I was training to be a first officer, we did the, I think they call it the bounce ride, where you'd go, and we flew from Atlanta to Greer in...
1: South Carolina.
0: South Carolina, yeah, but what was it, Columbia? No, not Columbia.
1: Greenville.
0: Greenville, thank you. Greenville, Spartanburg, Greer Field, the airport between Spartanburg and Greenville. And we got to actually do a few real patterns and feel what the airplane really feels like to land. But as Captain Nick said, as time went on, these simulators got better and better and better at simulating real conditions. Not perfectly, but pretty darn close. So anyway,
3: that's all I wanted to say.
0: Oh, iHaul Boxes says... In our sim, we get all sorts of failures not related to the program. We sometimes just slam the thrust levers closed upon landing, so the computers give up and the whole control hydraulic loading quits, and we get at least a 20-minute break. Yeah, but the bad thing is when that happens, they always make you pay. They make you stay longer. It's not like you're going to get out of 20 minutes or whatever. You know, you're going to still have to do it.
1: Go ahead.
0: During the first bout of COVID, we used to simulate the simulator. Simulate the simulator.
3: Guess they couldn't get in the simulator together.
0: Oh, okay. Okay, I got it. Yes, AJ?
1: I was going to say, our simulators at work are quite sensitive to what programs and terminals and windows you have open, because there's... like 9 computers that run the different facets that all work together. And if you click close on the wrong window, it tends to crash the sim.
0: Oh.
1: And it's possible that there may have been a time when one of the people running the sim had an instructor that seemed to be going on a little bit too long. Like, the rest of us are kind of looking at you like, can we go to lunch now? Oh, no. Oh, man, the sim, it failed. I don't know. That's so crazy. Look, big red screen. It's disconnected. I'm sorry.
0: Oh, no.
1: We have to go to lunch.
0: How did
1: we'll
0: that
1: get
0: happen?
1: The techs in here. They'll take a look. We'll deal with it after lunch.
0: Dang it.
2: Love it. So do the sims ever break down and glitch? Yeah, I've gone all the way to Frankfurt to do a conversion under the 330, and we were there for 3 days, and then we came home again, and we didn't do 1 minute in the sim. Because they never got it going. I'm talking about breaking the sims. I'll tell you a wee story of Captain Nige, Hong Kong. Uh-oh. Nigel. I was on a trip out to Hong Kong, and Nigel had just started on the 777, and they were allowed to go in to the sim building, which Cathay own a whole bunch of these sims, and fly them when they weren't being used by crews, so they could get practice. Mm-hmm. He said, come along, we'll go and have a play with this 777 sim. And we did, and we got in, and we started off doing normal stuff. Uh-oh. And then we got a bit exotic.
1: That normal stuff didn't last very long.
2: No, it didn't. And when we've flown under every bridge we could find, I did a few checkerboard approaches into Kai Tak in this sim, and I said, I bet I can land and turn off before the first taxiway on this runway. And Nigel said, nah, you can't. So
1: challenge
2: I brought this sim in.
1: Accepted.
2: I put it down on the numbers, whacked it on the ground, stood on the brakes, and as we got to the first taxiway, I grabbed the tiller and just put it hard left in order to exit the runway. We were still doing about 100 knots, I guess. And the sim did exactly as iHaul Boxes said. It... the whole thing just collapsed. The sim just collapsed into the corner. So, you know, it's suspended on these jacks. Well, it just went boof. And we were sort of hanging there by our straps going, and it all went dark. All the lights went out, or the emergency lights came on. And we went, oh, bloody hell.
0: Oh, whoops.
1: I can just picture the scene of them looking at each other going, uh-oh.
0: Yes. We broke it.
2: Yeah. So... We clambered out and managed to get the engineers to, because there's a rope you can climb out. We managed to get the engineers to we woke them up, these lovely Hong Kong Chinese engineers, and we said, shh, you have to fix this now, and don't tell anybody.
1: It's a secret.
2: Which, thank God, they did. And they got it back up and running again. But Nigel was actually quite worried because he was still doing his training on this aircraft, and Cathay were not particularly generous with people who mess up.
1: Did you say the emergency escape route was a rope?
2: I'm trying to remember because it was hanging on its side. I don't think we could get the bridge down to exit the sim normally. So I have a feeling we went out and jumped off the side.
1: Some bed sheets that were knotted and thrown at a cabin at the back.
0: Yeah, I mean, that's serious. These things can, you know, they're way up when they're on their jacks. They're way up in the 15, air.
1: 15, 20 feet in the air at least.
0: Yeah, and we usually get a full briefing about what happens when that scenario occurs. And IHL boxes says it's usually a rope or a rope ladder. Yeah, to to get it down.
2: At that point, Nigel was about ready to hang me on with a noose, I think, rather than let me down the rope.
0: That was the most dangerous part.
2: The
0: friendship survived.
2: Final one. Are there any cool behind the scenes details? No, there's nothing cool about a simulator.
3: What about the graphics? Didn't he ask how good the graphics are on
0: that? Yeah, far as the evolution is concerned, they've come a long way from the early days. I remember the simulators in the Air Force of the T-37 was actually a model city and model countryside and a big giant board like you'd see, like, you know, those elaborate train settings and miniature, and they'd have this little camera that would just go along, and they'd have these things vertically situated in the simulator building. And so when you were flying along, and the visual that you were looking at was through a little camera that was just gliding along this little model of the countryside and trees.
1: Some giant hand comes down in front of your airplane.
2: Well, yeah, we had exactly the same in the Phantom. When I started flying the Phantom, the model was vertical on the side of a wall.
0: Yep.
2: And the camera with a little mirror that used to flip up. So if you actually flew into something that wouldn't damage the camera, the mirror would just flip out the way. But you'd low fly along there. They would often put they were little rubber spiders and dinosaurs and things at this model, and you'd be flying around and all of a sudden a 200 foot dinosaur sit there glaring at you.
1: I was thinking, which, if was it was great flat, fun. I would have invested in a cat. Just every once in a while, just toss the cat at the board and be chasing the airplane.
2: Yeah.
0: Kind of tough to do when it's vertical, though. Yeah.
1: Yeah. Yeah. Hey, you know, cats can climb.
0: Yeah, that's saying. True.
2: That's very true. But when we were in the air defense role, they decided they didn't need that. So they just bolted them to the floor. And I'm not kidding. Without movement, the simulator is very hard to fly. It's never good. No.
0: Yeah. The question, Andy, really brought up a lot of memories, and mostly bad. Thank you very much for that. Yes. He did have a PTSD warning.
2: Horrific memories.
0: Yeah. All right.
3: Okay, let's do this from some guy that sent in number 10.
0: Some guy sent in number 10. His name is A.J. Scram. He said, I had to share this. Okay, so help us out. Set it up, please, Sir AJ Alpha Juliet.
1: It's been a while since I sent this text this in. But if I remember, it's basically like, you know, the kind of a buyer's guide or an experience guide. So you think you want to buy an airplane, and it talks about all the different things about buying an airplane and maintenance. And there's this really cool, like, it's almost like an expo. I think if I remember the video correctly, it's like an expo where there's plane manufacturers and prospective clients and things like that. And but it's from 1959, but it sounds like it could have been written yesterday. Just the concepts and stuff. It was really interesting to me. Really,
0: they do talk much more formally than we do nowadays. That's for sure.
1: Correct.
0: We're going to hear that. We're going to hear that right now. And I'm just telling you that if you want to watch the whole thing, The link will be in the show notes.
1: It is quite a few minutes long, yeah.
0: It is quite long, so we're just going to watch a little bit of it.
2: Looks like Cliff Mitchell Moore.
0: Here we go.
4: If you've ever felt a sudden urge to buy an aeroplane and not been quite sure how to set about it, we came across just the right occasion for you the other day. It happened outside Oxford, and Geoffrey Johnson Smith went there to have a look at it for us.
5: This is one of the aircraft on sale here at what is the only public sale of light aircraft in this country. Altogether assembled here are about some 70 aircraft. Most of them have seen better days, but there's some brand new ones here as well. In fact, this is the second of these sales for the private flyer. Last year, only 6 planes were sold. What are the prospects?
2: Hey, Chipmunk.
5: Are you hoping to buy one of these planes?
6: No, I'm not. As a matter of fact, I've got one for sale.
5: One for sale? Does this mean that you're giving up flying then?
6: Well, not completely, but I run a small joyriding business, and I feel that now's the time to sort of gradually get out of it.
5: Why do you feel it's the time to get out of flying?
6: Well, I think it's getting so expensive to keep going.
1: This part in particular.
6: Rising costs are against us, and I just feel that there isn't the future in the business that there might have been.
5: Well, what particular cost has risen the most then?
6: Well, maintenance costs, of course, have gone up. Price of petrol has gone up, and in consequence, rates and rent alongside have gone up. But the main thing is the cost of spares and maintenance, I think.
5: So presumably, a lot of other people must feel the same way as you do. So you can't have much chance or hope of selling your plane.
6: Well, I don't think there's any particular hope, but I feel that I shall possibly make a sale to, not to the private individual, but possibly to chaps who are forming themselves into groups.
1: Some idiot who still wants to fly.
6: The benefit of group benefit from petrol rebate relief, you see.
5: Do you think there's really quite a bright future for two or three fellows who buy a plane for pleasure?
6: No, most certainly not. I don't see there's any great future at all. I mean, every year we're faced
1: with so
6: the closure of aerodromes. You have Croydon as a big point this year, and next year it'll be somewhere else, and gradually, of course.
1: And he's already talking about their closing airfields.
5: You belong to a flying club. Why do you want a plane of your own?
7: Well, mainly because the expense of hiring a plane from a club that I belong to, which is near enough £3.15 an hour to fly solo. But once I bought my own plane, and then after the initial cost, that the rates of flying are so much cheaper.
5: But surely the running expenses of a plane of your own must be pretty high, aren't they?
7: No, it'd be about the same as a 25 horsepower car. About 19 miles per gallon.
2: 25 horsepower car.
7: Gallon to the hour.
5: But then you've got your overhaul expenses on top of that.
7: Well, if you have a reasonably new plane with the certificate of airworthiness and a new engine, which has 1,500 flying hours and 3 years on the C of A, well, it's a long time before you're going to pay money for repairs.
1: It's a long time.
0: Okay, so that's a little teaser of this. They weren't very optimistic
1: like
0: back
1: that,
0: in 1959.
1: That's how it sounds imagine? Going to the airport today.
0: Can you imagine?
2: We won the war. I've heard you say.
0: Can you imagine these guys like being here today and seeing what everything costs today?
1: That's what wow. I'm saying. Yeah. It cracked me up. Yeah. We could, Jeff, you and I could go to the airport right now and have that exact conversation with 5 people.
2: Yeah.
1: Guaranteed.
2: Yeah, good point, actually. Very good point.
1: And exactly the same problems. Maintenance is expensive. Fuel is getting more expensive.
2: Yeah.
0: Yeah. Lovely. I'm sorry, what, Liz?
3: I'm telling Captain Nick that it's the 80th anniversary of the chipmunk. The first
0: 80th anniversary of the chipmunk this year.
2: Oh, right. Okay.
1: Yeah. Well, that's cool.
2: That was one of the very first airplanes I flew in.
0: Wow.
1: Historical RCAF or what? I don't know what their technical term is, but their version of the Commemorative Air Force Squadron flies old warbirds and stuff like that in Canada. They flew 2 chipmunks into Oshkosh this year.
3: Cool.
1: It was pretty neat.
2: All right.
3: Probably for that reason.
2: Excellent.
0: Probably. Nice.
3: All right, let's wrap this baby up.
0: All right, let's wrap this baby up by pointing you all to our website, airlinepilotguy.com, where you'll find information about the crew and the community calendar. We have merchandise. We have
1: soon to be some new merch.
0: Oh, cool! I can't. That's news to me. That's exciting. Let's see. We also have a library that Miss Tiffany, our librarian, manages for us. Thank you, Tiffany. And we have expanded information on all of the old pilots' plane tales. And so much more. Please head over to airlinepilotguy.com. Check it out. Also, information about how you can join the coffee fund. Just saying. And we are also on social media. Captain Nick, would you like to do it this year?
2: If you're a Facebook devotee, then look for Airline Pilot Guy. And if you prefer X, then our handle is at APG Crew. On the Instas, on Instagram, it's APG Crew. 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
0: Useless? Ah, oh, come on. It's like the newspaper is used to wrap fish and stuff, you know,
2: bird cages.
1: If it has a use, that means it's useful. See? Yeah.
0: Okay. All right. Hey, you know what? We're also on Slack. We have this gentleman who manages Slack for us, and his name is, he's in the shower. Hello, can you tell us about Slack?
8: Okay, but I'm dripping wet.
0: All right, come on over and tell us all about it. Oh, that's his wife. Oh.
9: 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That's Hillel, spelled Hotel India 11 Echo 1, and see you in Slack.
0: Thanks a lot, Hillel.
8: I wouldn't go in there for a while, Captain.
0: Thanks for the warning.
1: What about his poor wife?
0: Well, she's used to it. He's been married for quite some time. Yeah.
1: Oh, my.
0: And also, we'd like to thank our producer, Liz.
2: Well done, Liz.
0: Good job. Thanks for all the hard work that you do. Yeah, we do appreciate
10: it. We still have some great feedback left, everybody. So we if you're waiting for us to get to yours next week, it's probably your week.
0: I'd give up if I were you. Yeah. And and we're still waiting for some good feedback. No, I'm just kidding. Wow. So good stuff. And we'd also like to thank our live audience. Thank you all for showing up and entertaining and helping us out with answering these questions and such. We do appreciate you and everybody listening. We appreciate you. And with that, we're going to wish you clear skies, unlimited visibility, and tailwinds. Take care and God bless.
2: Ta-ta for now.
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1: Woohoo!
0: Welcome to the show, DJ Hi Yona.
2: It's great to be here, and uhili heli sti, where's Dodoginigada, Shaganeli, blessings to all my friends on behalf of my mother's Pank clan of the Eastern Band of the Cherokee Nation. OCO, everybody.
0: Very good, very good. I have made a list of questions, Hiona, but I think we're just gonna take it on the fly today. Because I know you have a lot you want to say, and I'm not going to stop you. So just take the steering wheel, Hiona, whatever you like to talk about.
2: Well, I really appreciate the introduction with the one of the songs that several that I've done about the Palestine or the Philistine, the Palestinian. As is the case with many Native American tribal members, and Native Americans in general in the United States, because we are multilingual, speaking more than just, you know, American English, what's up, bro? You know, often when we are in military service, we become code talkers and translators, and such was the case for me. So that's how I came to learn, you know, Nihongo, Deutschsprachen, Französisch, je peux penser quand même qu'en anglais. También me fui un profesor en Ecuador por dos años y se puede hacerlo en castellano. You know, so, and I learned, Lugarvia, Garastu Lugarvia, Pulwalait, California. So I studied Arabic in California, and that really learning Arabic, what would have been my sophomore year of college at that time, had a huge musical influence on me. And that's what led me to learning about more particularly Palestine. And then I saw all the similarities between what's happened to our Cherokee tribe, where our land was, colonized by the English speakers, and eventually it was broken into three parts. There was the northern part, which would basically be like southern Lebanon. There was the Georgia Strip, which was like the Gaza Strip. And then there was the east bank of the Smoky Mountains, or they would say west bank of Jordan. And then that led up to what was called President Jackson's Indian Removal Act of 1830. And that precipitated the 1836 Trails of Tears for our tribe and all the other native tribes east of Mississippi, between Mississippi River and Atlantic Ocean. It was forced removal. Settlers were burning down our farms, taking over our livestock, and it was just absolute genocide. We were huddled into camps and then marched away. And so, you know, when I learned about from studying Arabic, Ayaum al-Nakba and the Zionist project from London, England, you know, my dear Lord Rothschild, and, you know, even going before Balfour's Declaration. And then I saw how these people indigenous to this coastline and area, they're being treated just like Cherokee were treated, you know, by the settlers and the colonists here, you know. And I can't say that's the case in relations between our Cherokee nation and all the different peoples and empires of Europe that came across. You know, for example, Cherokee, along with Lenni Lenape tribe and Delaware and Tuscaroras and others, the Iroquois, they all had peaceful trades with the Dutch. And in fact, a lot of Americans don't know their history. I'll try to be kind. But actually, New York, the North River, the East River, you know, Neue Amsterdam, all of New York City, the largest city in America, is actually a Dutch settlement. And in fact, the only American president to ever be fluent in more than English was President Martin van Buren, who, of course, spoke Dutch and English because he was born in the Dutch settlement of Long Island. You know,
0: is it true that the New Amsterdam was sold for $1 to the British? That's crazy.
2: Just so they can have something on paper, because it was they're swapping islands. And, you know, we still see this today in the Caribbean, for example. Well, look at the island of Saint Martin or Saint Martin. You know, it's still split between Dutch and French ownership, even though it's the tiniest little piece of island between, ironically enough, Jeffrey Epstein's island, little St. James Island in the U.S. Virgin Islands, which used to be the Dutch Virgin Islands. And so, ironically, the last lands that were purchased by the United States government was, I think it was in 1914, that the Dutch Dutch West Indies or whatever it was called, they renamed it the United States Virgin Islands. But, like, you know, St. Croix, Little St. James Island, which Jeffrey Epstein clearly modified for his purposes. You know, all of this is in what they call the Antilles. I mean, I know I'm not trying to sound like a geography teacher here, but I feel like for the benefit of my American audience, you know, they're generally not that geographically oriented. And so maybe it's better just to name everything America. I don't know.
0: No, but Gulf I find
2: America,
0: it,
2: Lake I America. I mean, it's we're fine. Kind of living in a ridiculous clown cartoon show now, Oystein. So, you know, it's, I don't know what to say, man. You know, it's kind of embarrassing for me because I saw a lot of videos from people from all over the world getting to visit the United States this summer on account of the World Cup. And, you know, it was embarrassing, just absolutely embarrassing, you know, for people, you know, just like, wow, everywhere we go, there's homeless and trash in the streets and, you know, the internet connection's terrible. And so we're trying to go to the game and there is no public transports. And we thought we would just use a bicycle, but there is no bike path. And I'm thinking, holy fuck, man. Having traveled to Schiphol Airport, you know, for those that don't know, that's the main airport for Amsterdam in the Netherlands. And most of the airports that I used in Europe, when you land at the airport with your luggage and bags and everything, all you have to do is take some escalators or elevator or whatever, and there's a platform where you can just immediately board the train right there in the terminal building itself. You know, you don't have to drag your ride some people mover system 3 miles for the connection, or no, just directly right in the airport. And then next thing you know, you're in Amsterdam Central and you get out and there's this shared common space where all modes of public transport are allowed to function properly, instead of the entire society being under the iron fist of the Detroit Big Four auto companies, which have just completely destroyed the United States. You know, if I can put my civil engineering and land surveying hat back on here, I'm actually a licensed professional surveyor in the Commonwealth of Kentucky. And, you know, my dad, granddad, going all the way back on my mother's father's side, the practice of civil engineering was imported to America from the eastern part of Prussia. My ancestor, his name was Augustus Ortmann, with the umlaut, Ortmann, and Ortmann, as they've anglicized it here. And Augustus Ortmann brought his engineering trade to Pennsylvania, and then his daughter Mary Ann was my granddad's mother and the namesake for my own mother, Mary Ann, and that's how, you know, I've always practiced civil engineering and cartography and land surveying in a professional capacity to being duly licensed. And so combined with history and being native and everything else, it's staggering today to see the greed and the way with which critical national infrastructure like highways, railways, subways, the public commons itself with, you know, high voltage electricity transmission, power lines, water lines, oil infrastructure. You know, like when, for example, the United States Naval Air Station in Pensacola, Florida, decides to dispatch its expert frogmen to the Baltic Sea, you know, hey, we'll stop and maybe have some coffee in Copenhagen, and then we're going to go dive and blow up some Nord Stream pipelines. Like, oh, hopefully that wasn't a secret. Sorry, Germany. Why don't you just buy American natural gas instead? How convenient. Oh, my God. I shouldn't get started on it, really. But, I mean, it's ridiculous. It's almost like a hermetic seal within the United States for all of my, I call them monolingual captives. Because whatever the CNN or the MSNBC or Democracy Now! Or some of their favorite influencers or nodgers are telling them, Dan Bongino, Cash Patel, when they're literally the heads of part of the intelligence apparatus itself.
0: But do you think they're losing power? Do you think less and less people are listening to their propaganda?
2: Absolutely. You know, and that is evidenced clearly by the fact that they're having to rely so much on bots and robots to hyperinflate and overinflate the actual viewership, because when you look at the interaction in the chats, when you look at the whether it's SATs or what do they call it, Rumble Boosts or whatever, you know, online chat donations, you know, pick your name for whatever they're called, and you see so much more active audience participation in shows that are displaying a viewership that's maybe a few hundred or maybe a few thousand, and then you go to YouTube or Rumble or somewhere, and it's like, or Twitter or something, Instagram, and it's like 100,000 viewers, and you go to look at the interactions, fuck man, it's just like a few bots, you know, that are copying, this is Discord login and join this, and it's just fan bots, you know, that's like, there's, so I don't know. It's, you know, when you ask me this question, I mean, for me, the real metric, I guess, I would use to measure actual viewership would be in participation. But maybe that's the wrong standard for people that are just listening to music or just listening to a podcast. You know, I may be viewing it through the wrong lens, but I mean, if you're just judging upon audience participation alone and what you see running beside the content that's in live stream, there's no doubt in my mind that the mainstream media has completely lost anyone that's not on retirement income in the United States at this point. Basically, if you're under 60, you've already tuned out and you're already pretty much politically orphaned, because you know the game is up. You know, the fact that there's Section 219 of the 2027 National Defense Authorization Act, or NDAA, the Section 219 provision specifically says that the Israeli military and government will assume command and merge with the U.S. government and military in writing as part of the next defense bill. And that way, they don't ever have to go back to Congress again and ask for money. They'll just take they're like being added to the bank account directly. This is great. So then whenever they need more bunker busters or sniper rounds to fight the jihadi toddlers waddling around in nappies, you know, they don't have to go to Congress and ask for it. They'll just take it. And I mean, the fact of the political action committees and the just the complete fabricated almost celebrity status of the ruling class. Most people are suffering in the United States now that, no one's tuned into that. So what have they done? Well, that's why you have Dan Bongino and a lot of former mainstream broadcasters who have, where did I do with my air quotes? There they are. Yeah, they've decided to mingle amongst the hoi polloi, and dirty their feathers amongst us slimy, huddled masses of Untermensch and do the YouTube show or do the TikToks and, because they're like, hey, it's kind of like the Steve Buscemi meme where he's got the skateboard on his shoulder and he's wearing the AC/DC shirt. And he's like, hi, fellow kids. it's... Yes. And they don't really understand the meme still today. Is that the same, for you? I think it seems like memes in particular, a lot of our digital graphic arts and memes in particular, M-E-M-E, they seem to...

0: have a way of seeing things differently than what they are actually thinking. And I think that memes have done a lot to wake people up, and or at least make them think twice of what they're hearing. And I see a bright future, Hayona. I think that
1: Me too. I'm optimistic.
0: Yes, I think that we're gonna lose so much trust in both the pharmaceutical system, the government, all the government systems are losing more and more trust. And at the end, we just have to think about ourselves. And I think that's the solution, that we see through the veil. And I think that music is one of the great things that we can use as humans to connect with each other. And I think that's going to be even more important thing for us in the future to use to connect with each other.
1: Absolutely. You know, that's why I've really centered my talents and my time on making music and releasing music, well, the songs and tracks that I release in particular, I guess I should say, when we're talking about my house music, my EDM stuff, you know, I found that I think that's, to me, one of the best ways to gently and subversively use farce and satire and ridicule to really expose what I see as obvious truths, but clearly still are not obvious. And so, you know, we used to have this in our media with, you know, I'm thinking back, you know, there used to be satirical cartoons. I mean, I can remember seeing images from newspapers from 150, 200 years ago. And, you know, there was great art and you were able to criticize and laugh at your government, and you know, it wasn't this whole technate and you know, if you don't just agree with everything that the current ruling party is saying, then you're the other and subject to political persecution and everything else, to the ridiculous extent we find ourselves now, where there's countless videos. I mean, obviously you could go to the more heady stuff, like, you know, ICE troops riding around in rented vans and rented cars, unmarked vehicles, wearing brown, literal brown shirts with no name or rank, covering their face to the nose, and killing people. But yeah, let's skip over all that nasty stuff. Anyways, back to the people that get a knock on the door from the police, because we saw that your brother, who lives at this address, liked a post that was critical of the Zionist state of Israel. So is your brother home right now? We'd like to talk to him about his anti-Semitism. And I mean, I wish this sounds like a Ray Bradbury or a George Orwell type fictional dystopian novel or something, but this is reality now in 38 states in the United States. They being the American Israeli Political Action Committee, has actually managed to get laws passed in these different states, because there's 50 states in the United States. And, you know, so, you know, the vast majority have these anti-BDS, which is what, boycott, divest, sanctions. It's, you know, a nonviolent way of protesting the apartheid, genocidal, ethno-supremacist state of Israel. Yay. But if you say stuff like that in 38 states, particularly if you're on social media in the United States, you know, you're not only could you have a knock at the door, if you go to travel on the city bus system, well, I mean, intra-city, we're talking about Greyhound or Flixbus. That's the only form of really main bus transport. Or if you use Amtrak, which is the only passenger rail provider, well, there's one.

0: Brightline train in Florida. That doesn't count. Okay. And then there's commercial aviation at the airports. If you go to travel by any of those three modes of travel, the Department of Homeland Security will say, can I see your phone? And if you say no, then they just arrest you and take it. But if you say yes and give it to them, well, they don't give it back anyways. Yoda's advice, if you have to travel to the United States, leave your actual cell phone home. Take a burner phone because it's the worst at the airports if you're coming in on international customs. Because they'll be like, do you have any computers, laptop? Or we saw on the, or like, they'll just take it out. Like, if it's packed in your luggage and you, like, you go to the luggage claim and you go to pull your baggage off the carousel and you're like, oh my God, where's my laptop? Where's my tablet? What? And then you go to go through the pat down and they just take your phone. You're like, is this legal? What's happening? Like, and a lot, this happened to a lot of people that came to visit for the World Cup.
1: Okay.
0: That was held in the United States this summer, Oyston. And in fact, at one of the initial matches, one of the FIFA referees, who I want to say he was from maybe Somalia, Africa. I don't know. He was like the FIFA African Referee of the Year or something. I don't know. Award-winning soccer referee. They call it soccer in the U.S., football referee. And when he arrived at, I think it was Miami International Airport in Florida, they wouldn't let him in the country.
1: Huh.
0: And they sent him back. And, like, people were talking to the president of FIFA, Gianni Infantino. And he was like, Trump's in America. They can do whatever they want. You know, they're the host country. And I'm like, but wait a second. When you're the host country, there are, like, guarantees. Like, you can't just turn away staff and players and referees at the last minute. Like, what the fuck is going on? Pardon my language, but like, it was one story after another, like unprecedented.
1: No worries, Iona. I totally agree with you that satire is the best way. So I love your music. It's as I told you before, it's very psychedelic to me.
0: Mm-hmm.
1: I get very in a good trance when I listen to your music, and I also just watch your podcast. Uh-huh. Because you have your own podcast, and I mean,
0: that's right. It's called The Peasants Podcast.
1: The Peasants Podcast, and I mean, you put so much work into it. You have all that AI videos, and I don't tell us a little bit how you you make your podcasts.
0: So, actually, generally speaking, out of maybe 1,200 music videos that I've made, there's two or three videos where I used AI to make computer animated sequences. And I was able to stitch enough free AI videos together to make one full video for my song, No More Words, which I just uploaded to the Value Burst the other day. And then on two or three other songs, I just, like, did it once and stuck it on or repeated it a couple times. Like with the Rambo Jesus video where there's about a 3 or 4 second portion of the AI video. But, you know, other than those few exceptions, for the other 1,197 videos, they're mainly either video content that I've collected or snipping up, you know, whatever I can rip off of YouTube or wherever I can find other videos, and then cutting and pasting and rearranging and, you know, aligning with the, you know, probably the hardest thing is whenever I find a live performance of a song that I've remixed. Like, for example, when Casey and the Sunshine Band performed live in Amsterdam, Netherlands, and they did the song Boogeyman. I'm your boogeyman, boogeyman. That's what I am. You know, so we're talking like 1977. And I found this live performance. And so I got the video for that, and I thought, this is great. I can put it behind my, oh, Lord. I've got to move my keyboard because it's continuing to rain, and I don't want water dripping on electronics. That's not good thing.
1: No worries. No worries. While DJ har ordnet...
0: All right, there we go. All
1: yes,
0: right, I've got that.
1: We play a song, Hayona.
0: Sure. Well, I thought since we're on mutton meat and music, we would do something special for the audience.
1: Yes.
0: And I would play something that's perhaps a little bit rarer and hard to find from my collection. And so we keep talking about soccer and Gianni Infantino. So let me pull up that song.
1: Nice.
0: God, hopefully I can remember what it's called. Let's see. Was it I Feel? Yep, I Feel. This is Gianni Infantino and DJ Hayona. I guess he's still the president of the FIFA, the soccer thing. I don't know. Let's see here. Let me pull this up for you.
2: I have very strong feelings. I can tell you that. Today I feel Qatari. Today I feel Arab. Today I feel
3: these nuts.
2: Today I feel gay. Actually, I am. Today I feel disabled. Today I feel a migrant worker. I'm European. Actually, I am European. Not just I feel European. Today I feel gay. I think for what we Europeans have been doing in the last 3,000 years around the world, we should be apologizing for the next 3,000 years before starting to give moral lessons to people. Today, I have very strong feelings. I can tell you that. Today I feel gay. Today I feel Qatari. Today I feel gay. Today I feel Arab. Today I feel gay. Today I feel African. Today I feel gay.

Today I feel gay. Today I feel Qatari. Today I feel gay. Today I feel Arab. Today I feel gay. Today I feel African. Today I feel gay. Today I feel gay. Today I feel gay. Today I feel a migrant worker. Today I feel

Today I feel gay.

0: migrant work. Today I feel gay.
1: Maybe I should. But, you know, I was just trying to think of something special that I could do for...
2: That was great, man. Yeah, that was great.
1: Fucking awesome. You know, something that would be an exclusive. And then I just realized the last thing I did before I made my coffee was I just finished a brand new song and video that I've been working on for the last 3 or 4 days. And so I loaded that up. So either now or later, I actually can drop something exclusive. And I have... 3 DJs that I let listen to it already, and they were like, wow, that's the they all three strangely said that's the crunchiest, chewiest beat you've ever made, Yoda. And I'm like, oh, okay, I guess that's good. Crunchy, chewy beats. I don't know. The whole thing stemmed from the fact that the CVN-72, United States ship Abraham Lincoln, which is an aircraft carrier, left San Diego, stopped in Guam, and then spent 286 days at sea before finally returning to a port of call. And that was just yesterday when, you know, their voyage from hell was finally over, where they literally had to climb to the poop decks to throw their back poop overboard because their toilets wouldn't work, but yet they're kicking Iran's butt. Yeah, whatever. So they got to this port of call called Pattaya in Thailand, which kind of has a reputation worldwide as being one of the top sex tourism destinations for those that are unfamiliar with Bangkok and its suburbs in Thailand. Pattaya, Thailand, port of call. And when I was talking about it with one of my DJ friends, who's a DJ out in L.A., that's out in the state of California on the West Coast, and Los Angeles, I should say. And he was telling me that there's all these stories of, like, foreign tourists going to see some hooker in Pattaya, Thailand, and then they get pushed backwards out of a hotel window from the third floor. I was like, no. Well, then I went looking it up in the newspapers, and I was like, holy shit. Like, so then I was like, that I didn't realize there was a defenestration epidemic in Southeast Asia. And so, because, you know, my friends and I were big Scrabble players, and we liked the big words. Defenestration, nice. being thrown or falling out of a window, basically. Defenestration.
2: Sounds like a good night for soldiers. Soldiers also have to have fun sometimes, right?
1: So when you brothel overseas, brothel responsibly, my friends. That's the key takeaway.
2: Yes, don't fall out of windows. if you don't intend to do so, of course. Hey, Jona, I have to thank some producers of the show. So please stay with me, and then we're going to talk more and play more music later on.
1: So, awesome. And the rain let up, so we're no longer being bombarded with drips everywhere. God is merciful. Go ahead.
2: That's good, Hayona. I also liked was a very nice sound effect with the rain. So that for me, it doesn't matter. But I understand if you're getting wet, then it's another thing.
1: I don't care to get wet. I just didn't want my precious Yamaha Steinberg synthesizer to get buggered by the moisture, but luckily, like I said, understand. It's no longer dripping in here, and we're good.
2: That's good.
1: I gotta say, thank God for the producers and the contributors out there with Valueverse and everywhere else, selling the records, supporting our music, supporting our shows, like Mutton Meat and Music. Really appreciate all of you out there.
2: Thank
1: you. Big, solid community.
2: Thank you for that, Hayona. It's teamwork. So we're starting with Chad F. He came in with $50 on PayPal and writes, thanks for the MSP demo, and that's what I will be sending to people as a guide for now on. And he also came in with 10,000 sats for the previous edition and writes, no, that was for the 151st edition with Aaron of Essex, and writes, can't listen right now, but Aaron is crushing it. And then he came in with 3,333 sats and writes, glad you like the art. And then a lot of auto boosts and streams as well. So thank you, Chad F. And then we have Odyssey Vestra has also been streaming both the or all of the last three editions, 150th, 151st, and 152nd. So thank you, Odyssey Vestra. That's very nice. He was streaming from Fountain. And then we have Sir TJ the Wrathful. He came in from a Podcast Guru with, first of all, 3,333 sats. And writes, Øystein plus plus, Aaron of Essex plus plus, thank you for keeping the valuers going. And then another 11 sats to the show. So thank you, Sir TJ. And then we have Eric PP. He came in from v4vmusic.com with autoboosts. So thank you for that, Eric PP. Pfeiffer, the host of the two-hour folk hour, came in from Boost Me Bitch. And that was also autoboosts. So thank you, Pfeiffer. Next we have Sir Libre, also coming in from v4vmusic.com with 3,333 sats and writes, Aaron of Essex++. And then we have X Anon X from Podcast Guru with 808 sats with no message. Thank you for that. And then we have an another anonymous Boost Me Bitch user, 100 sats. Kilo Romeo plus plus comes in from Podcast Guru with 111 sats and writes, banger, he had listened to Fight With Fire by Liquid Industrial on the 64th edition. And then we have a lot of 100 sat boosts from Fountain. So I'm not going to mention them all, but they all came in from the for the episode with the Aaron of Essex. So thank you for every one of you. That's very nice. Then we have Lyceum from True Fans. He came in from with the streams and boosts as well for both the 151st and the 152nd. And he writes, this is one fine day. Thanks for the synth tips. Talk soon. And that was 420 sats that came in twice. So thank you, Lyceum. Then we have... then we have... none other than Eline og Øyvind Berge came in with 100 euros... from PayPal. Thank you. Thank you. Yes, thank you, Eline og Øyvind. That's my parents. So I'm very appreciative that they support the show. Then we have Sir Libre. He came in with 22,222 sats. And that was for the stickers book. I just published my own book. I Hayona. So
1: nice.
2: Yes, it's a book with stickers from Rotterdam. So I'm very proud to finally be finished with that book. And you can find it on 010stickers.com if you like to find it there. Then we have...
1: That's awesome. Congratulations.
2: Thank you, man. Thank you. Then we have Matt Finlay. Matt Finlay coming in from Fountain with 320 sats and writes, thank you for service, Void Zero. Thank you for your service, Void Zero. And cheers to Øystein. And then we have Henrik Flyman coming in from Boost Me Bitch. And then guys named CSB, also coming in from Boost Me Bitch, with Autoboosts. And then we have Frankie Peroni coming in from Fountain with some sats, and writes another fabulous episode with a heart and a guitar. And then we have at the end Right Said Fred, coming in from Fountain with 500 sats and writes, excellent. Thank you, Right Said Fred. We played the newest song from them on the previous edition. And then R&R Andy Brash, coming in from Castomatic with 2000 sats. And that was every one of them. So thank you to every one of you. That's a good list, and I am very appreciative for every one of you. The producers is one of the most important things. It's a collaboration between the musicians, the shows, and the producers, and everyone is important to make this thing work. So thank to everyone.
1: And I gotta say, one of your producers that you were thanking just then, I actually got to catch Longy playing live on Aaron of Essex's show yesterday.
2: Yes, it was amazing. Live on, that was amazing. On the Valley. Yes,
1: and it was really good. It was really top notch. I can't say enough good words about, you know, because I ended up listening to it on the Hi-Fi stereo, and the sound quality was absolutely superb. I know from being a podcaster myself, every time you go to either record music or record live, it's always a troubleshooting exercise often of trying to figure out, you know, how to fix everything and make everything run smoothly. So...
2: Absolutely.
1: Great job, and tip of the hat to Aaron of Essex.
2: That was a great show. Yeah, I totally agree, man. I totally agree. That was an amazing show, and Fountain does a lot of good work for the valuers. Mm-hmm. That's for sure. So thanks to everyone there, and also thanks to you, Hiona, that you also want to join and make this thing even better with all your good beats. Do you want to try to jam some?
1: Well, I was thinking, you know, some of the songs that I have are dance songs, and you know, because I had to come outside to do the show, I couldn't bring my Roland and all my other stuff, so I just had my keyboard. And I thought that, you know, aside from jamming out, and we can improv or play along to Ripple or one of those songs that I was playing beforehand. But
2: what do you want?
1: You know, I began doing radio as a broadcaster my freshman year of college at WRSM AM 690. At St. Meinrad Seminary in Indiana. And that's actually where I received my formal vocal training from the Benedictine monks, Ora et Labora, you know, singing the Gregorian chants in Latin. You know, what was the one we did all the Salve Regina, Mater Misericordiae, Vita dulce do et spes nostra salve. Well, the, you know, contrast that to the fact that I'm growing up in Appalachia, hillbilly country, poorest part of the nation, and all of a sudden, about a year and a half ago, I was in a terrible head-on collision where someone ran a red light and hit me front end and lost my front teeth, lost my way, you know, lost my car, lost my income, and I then had to, for the first time in my life, rely upon the Valueverse community, the Bandcamp community, the online community, and music fans and patrons to support me while I'm waiting forever for my disability to go through. And so that being said, you know, even with my own children, I speak this way around them when I speak English, because I want them to speak like broadcast English. Because whenever I speak or sing the way that we talk around here in Hillbilly, all other people in America just look down on us that we're uneducated and barefoot. And so there's only a few songs where I ever sing. It's only a few songs, bub, where I ever sang, like the way we talk down here and such. No. And if you go and talk like this right here around everybody else in America, most of them ain't going to play, they'll just be plumb lost. Ain't nobody going to understand what I'm saying, you know? Even just simple stuff like, and what's wrong with you, young? Won't get something eat there.
2: That's really nice.
1: They can't understand that. It's too thick of a dialect, maybe.
2: Yeah, but it's beautiful. It makes you unique. You know, everyone needs their own dialect. It's just the same with me. Everyone, when I speak Dutch here in the Netherlands, everyone asks me Scandinavian, right? So everyone, no, I don't think we shouldn't judge other people for how they speak. So
1: a lot of that is because of Hollywood, because there was this very famous television show called The Beverly Hillbillies, and it told this fiction story of a hillbilly here in the mountains who was out hunting one day. And he shot the ground, and oil bubbled out. And he had discovered oil, and he became a millionaire. And he moved his family in their rickety old jalopy of a car to Beverly Hills. And so, you know, and that was the joke. And so even to this day, there is this caricature all across the United States of hillbillies being poor and backwards and uneducated. And in fact, West Virginia, where I'm at, is in fact the poorest state with the poorest counties, despite the fact that it used to be one of the primary supplying regions of good industrial coal, not only for the United States, but for the entire world for about 80 years. And so, you know, after all of the mineral wealth was pretty much extracted, the stuff easy to get to, it's like this entire area has been left behind. And of course, at the same time, West Virginia and the heart of Appalachia was bought out by the John Davison Rockefeller family, the Standard Oil fortune and fame. And he ended up establishing the petrochemical industries here. The first petroleum chemical products plant was in Clendenin, West Virginia in 1920. By 1925, Union Carbide moved their operations to Charleston on an island in the middle of the Great Kanawha River. Kanawha means turkey in our language. Kanawha. And then that led to spinoffs like the petrochemical pharmaceutical industry and the plastics industry and all these other wonderful things that if you live in the United States, you can eat petrochemical cereal and cornflakes with petrochemical vitamins and petrochemical food colorings and dyes and microplastics and the flakes. And I mean, it's You know, fortunately, I've gotten to travel overseas and eat real food. And then when you come back to the United States and see what people eat here, it's
2: horrifying. Have eaten stroopwafels in the Netherlands, right?
1: Yeah, yeah.
2: I have a question from the chat room, Jonah.
1: Uh-huh.
2: Do you like bluegrass?
1: Yes, yes. I've done a couple of bluegrass songs. I've sung in a bluegrass band before. Bluegrass music is very closely associated with Appalachia and Kentucky and West Virginia. There are a number of bluegrass music festivals around here. And the banjo is kind of synonymous with Eastern Kentucky and West Virginia in this mountainous region. In fact, when you look at cell phone coverage maps of the United States, there's always a gap. There's always a hole in the coverage. That's right over West Virginia. You know, it's weird. Some people wax poetic about, oh, wouldn't it be great to live off the grid and be away from all the internet and everything? And it's like, well, you know, actually, there are still parts just down the road from me where there's no blacktop roads. It's mud or gravel road to get to the homes. There is no sewer. There is no water line. There is no power line. There is no internet. There is no phone line. And there's no cell phone towers. So, and it's always been that way.
2: Do you feel? It's
1: America's secret, Øystein. No one's supposed to know that we even exist.
2: Right. Do you feel different in that sort of environment? Do you feel less bothered by the electrical noise around you?
1: Absolutely. Well, it's more empowering in terms of being able to coexist with everything that lives, mm-hmm. because you know our Cherokee conception of coexistence does not come from a point of dominating humanity or dominating gender or dominating any particular species, but figuring out how to best coexist so that we all don't just simply survive, but that we can thrive and prosper together, you know. And, you know, for example, Cherokee diet is primarily vegetarian, but of course we eat turkey and deer. Depends on how good of a hunter you are, I guess. But, you know, whenever we would take an animal, we use absolutely every single part, and we preserve the meats and make pemmican and other types of preservation things where, you know, we don't have to kill a deer every day, you know. There's ways to make the fish or the meat last, you know, even if you let the meat or the fish spoil. Like, I think there's this fish called surströmming, you know, that smells really bad. But, you know, it's kind of an old-fashioned way, you know, of food preparation, you know. Whereas, you know, most of my friends here in America, you know, it's fast food because that's the only thing you can afford. But inflation's real bad, but anyways, as we get through the show here, thanks again for having me on and letting me speak on behalf of the Cherokee and the hillbillies here and the hidden part of America. One of the songs I've put on the Value Verse that's done remarkably well, and it really touches me. It makes me feel good because it's just my vocals and piano and nothing else, very, very, very stripped down. And I'm singing in my native hillbilly tongue. And that song is called Jägermeister.
2: Very nice. Let's hear it. Let's hear it. Do you mind if I play a little bit?
1: Well, sure. If you'd like to play a little bit of the studio, and then I will regale your mutton, meat, and music audience with an instant live rendition.
2: That sounds good.
1: Little Tykes mutton, meat, and music kits out there, this is when you're going to want to get your watercolors out.
3: mutton, meat, and music?
2: Let's do it.
1: The Jägermeister.
2: Yeager.
1: Shout out to General Chuck Yeager, the man that broke the sound barrier for all of humanity. Oh, so were you wanting me to go live now, or are you pulling up the studio?
2: No, I'm just start a song, Jonah, and I'll just I play a little bit in the backup, as backup.
1: Okay. All right, well, this song is called Jägermeister, Lincoln Days. This is for General Chuck Yeager, a native of West Virginia from Myra in Lincoln County on the Guyon River Valley. Let's see here. Huh. Well, let me get my sustain pedal turned back on. All right.

handle that X1 door shut, busted guts. The grind locks and dams, Hamlin wins. Yeah, he's breaking the sound barrier like Big Ugly out Lincoln Way. Courthouse fire, Lincoln County records lost to the wind. Don't you mind him, this is going through a

0: night.
1: Beautiful, man.
0: Nice. I could hear that.
1: Very nice. Very soulful. I love it.
0: One of the only songs that I sing in that twang, as it were. Yes, I am a hillbilly. I just don't normally talk like it because to me it's just like another language, like, you know, donkeys. Danke, danke schön. Ja, ich kann, you know, ich kann bestehen besser als ich kann schwach, aber ich kann bestehen. Mehr und ich kann Deutsch Welt sehen und sprechen und
1: May I ask how many languages do you speak?
0: Well, I have enough of a fluency to, you know, conversate in Sicilian or Italian, I guess, and Spanish and French and Cherokee and German and Arabic and Japanese, and then also a little bit of Anishinaabe and Gushotli, which are native languages. I don't know, probably about 10 or 15, where, you know, at least I can kind of keep up a little bit with conversation. But, you know, I've gotten rusty. You know, I used to be able to speak or at least understand Polska and Polruski or Russian. Yeah, I can still read the Cyrillic. Same thing with Hangul. Or Korean, you know, annyeonghaseyo. You know, yeah. I can read the script and everything. I remember how to write it and pronounce it correctly. But, you know, where I haven't used it in 20 years. I've lost almost all my vocabulary in Hangul or Korean. Just an example.
1: And how did you learn so many languages?
0: Now, my father was an army brat. Because my grandfather was a career in the U.S. Army as a petroleum, oil, and lubricants quartermaster. And so my dad grew up being exposed to Japanese and French and German. And, from my father's own family from Corleone and Burgio in La Sicilia, Sicily, you know, also bringing over the Siciliano or the... Siciliano, the Sicilian, or, you know, it's really a language of its own. I mean, I guess it's a strong accent or dialect of Italian, technically, but the numbers and a lot of the words are different. I don't know. Anyways, that was from my dad, and then my mom had studied French and German. She spoke it around me, and then my mom's older brother, my Uncle Charlie, married my Aunt Fumi Sawachi, who is a Japanese native of the Niigata prefecture on the mainland Honshu Island, and where she was my babysitter, you know, 3, 4, 5 years old. She always had the NHK national broadcaster from Tokyo playing on the television. And so, you know, that's how I learned, before I even went to school, how to read the kanji and the hiragana and katakana, which ironically, the way Japanese is written as syllables is the exact same way that our Cherokee language, Jalagi, is written with an 85-character syllabary, so that, you know, each symbol that you write is a whole part of a word, not just a consonant or a vowel symbol. You know?
1: Very interesting. Very interesting.
0: It was our chief Sequoia who transformed Cherokee from a cursive language to a print language. And Sequoia is pretty famous. They named a tree after him in California. I'm sorry, go ahead.
1: I just wanted to ask, so is that special for the Cherokee tribe, or is that something for all the tribes? Do all use
0: Yes, generally speaking, you know, when we go to powwows, which are meetups between different Native American tribes, you know, because essentially, you know, the United States has separated all of the Native tribes onto concentration camps that they euphemistically term Indian reservations. Stick a casino on there, and there you go. But they're essentially concentration camps. You won't find Cherokee at the Navajo Rez. You won't find Lakota at the Yupik Rez. You know, I mean, each rez is basically a fenced pasture where they can herd human tribes. So the only time we really meet up is at powwows, you know, and we'll all come together. And at those powwows, you know, virtually all the others that I meet from their nations, they speak their native tongues and English, and then often Spanish or French or some other language. And so I think it's because most natives that still speak the language approaching English either as a primary or secondary language, the fact that they have fluency from birth at any level in a different language opens the door to more language study, I think. Whereas most of my European and African American fellow counterparts here are just monolingual and do good to even speak English properly or grammatically correct. And it's, you know, I'm in my 50s now, and I've just watched this entire country basically turn into, well, like that Mike Judge movie, Idiocracy. It's literally become an idiocracy. And the good news is I'm optimistic. Things are looking up. People are waking up. The fact that we've done without any real cool shit in this country for the last 100 years, and the rate of impoverishment of the many and the enrichment of the few, even the rate at which the wealth transfer is occurring in the U.S. is accelerating to the point that everyone's feeling the pain now, as, you know, virtually every pillar of the society is losing trust with the population at large due to failure, corruption. You know, maybe the proper term would be a cacistocracy, where it's basically ruled by the least qualified and the most corrupt, perhaps. But, you know, honestly, I don't see the power dynamic really playing out in terms of a national sovereignty game. It seems like national sovereignty, sort of local sovereignty, sort of came and went, and it's just been thrown by the wayside. But in reality, for those that know, we're getting to know our neighbors and our friends and the people that grow our crops and the people that raise our cattle and pigs and chickens. And slowly across this country, and I think worldwide, there's much more of a relationship now between those that know, that read the tea leaves, that see what's coming, that's especially considering what's already happened, and realizing we're all going to have to start thinking in terms of supply and logistics into where are we going to get our water? Where are we going to get healthy food that's not going to poison us? That's an easier task to accomplish in the European Union and in other parts of the world than it is to accomplish in the United States due to just the tremendous amount of garbage and pollution in the medicines, in the foods, in the drinking water, in the beverages, in the air, in the soil. You know, it feels like the American empire is collapsing, but I know it's going to have a long-lasting impact on the rest of the world forever, thanks to all of the depleted uranium shells and bombs we've scattered everywhere and all of the radioactive pollution. Because for those that don't know, the United States military used to operate about 850 military bases overseas. Due to our incredible winning streak against Iran, that number is less than 800 now. We're not going to talk about that. So, you know, I mean, because, you know, one of the reasons why the USS Lincoln was 286 days between ports of call. Oh, my God. I couldn't imagine a merchant mariner getting on a ship in Rotterdam port, being stuck on a freaking ship for 300 days. Just kill me now. No ports of call. I mean, you don't even have to gas up, because, of course, they were bringing the gas to them to keep the ship running. And why? Well, that's because all of the U.S. bases in Kuwait and Urdun or Jordan in Qatar, Bahrain, Emirates Arab Emirates. I'm sorry. What's it called? UAE, United Arab Emirates. You know, Dubai, Abu Dhabi, the entire footprint, even into Iraq and Syria. You know, once air defense and radar was taken out, all of a sudden they're sitting ducks with all these U.S. bases on the border with Iran. Well, what did you think was going to happen when you attack a country for building nukes that they didn't want so that you could open a Strait of Hormuz that wasn't even closed at the time? I can't make this make sense. I really,
1: I think no one can make sense of what is going on in the world today, DJ Hayona. So I think the best advice that I can give is to watch less news, because we are getting way too much caught up in it, and we are getting sick mentally by seeing all the suffering from all over the world. I'm not saying that we should be ignorant to it, but
0: People are noticing more, but it feels like the old Panama Circenses bread and circus act just isn't hitting like it used to, my friend.
1: No, it's getting to a point where you have to say enough. Because you get a bit loopy if you

0: we can't rely on people that is using the media to make us all crazy. So we have to find our own ways, and we are doing it together with the music. And I think
1: absolutely. I'm so excited about the Value Burst, Fountain FM, your show, so many other shows, because as a direct result of people noticing they're being bullshitted, they're being lied to, and they can't trust things they could trust before, name your thing. As a result, people are turning to the Value Burst, to direct patronage, to more direct and meetups IRL in real life as well. And
0: totally. And concerts live.
1: Performing, because we found out we can trust Austin Birch. We can trust DJ Hi Yona. You know, these people have never bullshitted us. They're just telling it like it is. And that, you know, the good are drawn together, I believe.
0: Totally. And then, of course, we all do our best, and no one is perfect. But as long as we do our best, then we are at least doing our job, DJ Hi Yona. And that is what is important right now.
1: I really appreciate the opportunity to be on your show and to give a voice to the voiceless. Because, you know, hillbillies and West Virginia in particular is so, well, for example, it's one of the least populated states, barely over 1 million people. And in fact, in my lifetime, there's 4 different Americans that I've met. When I told them I was from West Virginia, they said, "You mean Western Virginia?" And I would say, "No. West Virginia has been a state since 1863. Newsflash! How can you live in a state in a country? Well, a lot of people in the country, and they've never even heard of your state.
0: Like, even I know that, DJ Iona. Almost heaven. West Virginia. It's in the song. How can you not know that?
1: John Denver. Yes. You know, that's kind of an obligatory song I have to cover whenever I play a gig here at home. You know, I have to do Country Roads, Take Me Home by John Denver, you know.
0: Yeah, that's my favorite country song. Thank you so much, DJ Hi Yona, for being on the show today. I really appreciate it.
1: Well, I do have something to share with you before we leave. You know, where I can speak for the peasants in the United States, home ownership in the U.S. is about to drop below 60%. So the American dream of owning your own home, you know, we have a lower home ownership rate than most of the first world now, thanks to Wall Street, private equity buying up housing. And so the homeless epidemic and the extreme poverty is now no longer just relegated to the mountains of Appalachia, just off the East Atlantic coast. Now, virtually every U.S. city has homeless camps. So the last song that I pulled up to share with the Mutton Meat audience is called Patayan Defenestration. And it features a section of downtown Los Angeles, California, literally just a few blocks away from Burbank and Hollywood, where, you know, Paramount Studios and MGM Studios, you know, the Hollywood America is broadcast to the whole world in films and theaters. But just a few blocks away is a section of Los Angeles called Skid Row, Skidrow. And it is one of the largest homeless camps in the entire United States of America. Thousands and thousands and thousands live there. And so that's what's featured on this music video. But whenever you want to hear that crunchy, chewy stuff, that's what I've been waiting for the end. For those that have listened to all the shows so far, thank you so much. Listening to the show, Mutton Meat and Music, all the way to end, that really helps with

0: the algos and the likes. And big thanks again to all the contributors and producers with the sats and the PayPals and the love. It is truly appreciated. We think the world of you out there.
1: And thank you. And I also have posted the Bandcamp link to your music in the chat room. So everyone that is in the chat room right now, they can find all your music there. Right. You have most of your music on Bandcamp.
0: Well, I would say about maybe 20% of my music is on Bandcamp. About 80% is on Rumble.
1: When do we get
0: Rumble.com? You want me to send that to you again?
1: I already have it. Do we get more music in the Valueverse?
0: Absolutely. That's the thing. Thanks to my friend Matt Finley. I've worked with him, produced some records that he's done with him and Ben. What's Ben's last name? Ben Antonitis, I think. Anyways, I have a lot of friends down under in Australia, mate. And, Matt's around the Melbourne area, or Melbourne, as they say in America, wrongly. And he was the one that told me, Yona, I know you're really struggling with the broken neck and waiting on your disability. And, I've got five young kids, my little Yonalings. I'm teaching how to read and write and speak Cherokee now. And he said, I'll walk you through it. And so thanks to Matt, I got onto Primal and I got the Noster client and I did some research about that. And then now I'm trying to figure out this special program that I saw that you had where you can actually upload the music yourself with this open source code. It's got everything, all the boxes, and you can check and put in all your links, your Noster clients, and all that stuff. Very, very straightforward, easy to use. Because prior to that, in terms of what is in my discography across the entire interweb, I use this website called Route Note, which allows me to obtain UPC and ISRC codes for my songs. And at that stage, where I license it under my own record label, Dekanagisti Records, which is Dekanagisti just means music in our language of Cherokee or Tsullaki. And so there's I think I've got 5 songs that I've officially released. And so you can find those on Spotify and anywhere. And then, unfortunately, about 10% of my discography I can't even get to myself, but maybe after my untimely demise, I'm sure people, when they catch on and find out about the DJ Hayona, they'll probably find it because it was put online. It was on YouTube and other places. And I know even though those YouTube channels were pulled by YouTube, they still have that data.
1: Of course. Nothing gets deleted.
0: That's right.
1: In the end. All right. Thank you so much, DJ Yona. Let's end the show with your song. And then I want to thank everyone that has listened to this edition with DJ Hayona. I hope you enjoyed it. And if you're listening later, please know that 50% goes, or I should say 45% goes to DJ Hayona. So please send your boostergrams to this edition this week, and then give some love to DJ Hayona.
0: Squeeze the wado, nigga jungleane.
1: All right.
0: Wado. Thank you for
1: and
0: everyone.
1: And of course, boost all his songs that you can find in the Valueverse as well.
0: Yeah, I'm now focusing on the Valueverse and Wavelake. Wavelake is now my first point of distribution now with all of my new content. So, again, big shout out to Matt Finley. He has put me into the Valueverse. And for me, knowing all the hoops and obstacles there were to me previously as an artist, and how straightforward and easy and it is to use the value burst. Once you get the learning curve, if you just grin and bear it, once you put in your first few songs, then all of a sudden you'll realize, oh my God, why was I doing it this other way before? This way is so much easier. More people can listen to it. It's no longer being thumbed down because of the content or the free speech content, you know. So I'm really appreciative of the efforts all across the Valueverse to create this artistic space where we can freely create and have this global conversation and music and art and free ideas, which seems to be under threat in this day and age that we live, sadly. You know, in America and other places, I know if you produce the wrong combination of letters and vowels, you'll be making word crimes and hate speeching and everything. And that's just ridiculous to me.
1: I totally agree.
0: Well, I've got Pattaya Defenestration. I'll pull this up for the audience. And much love to everyone, as we say in Cherokee, which is the beginning of God. Shatag Sesti. Blessings to all of you and all that warm at your home fires. Hawa. Aho
2: asta. Skid Row, 50 or so squalid blocks in the shadow, downtown Los Angeles. One of the richest cities on earth. What's it like living on the streets here?
3: It feels like a failure. I fell hard in some areas of my life.
2: We came for a day to find out what it's like to live here, who lives here, and why Skid Row even exists. The origin, a train station. When the Transcontinental Railroad reached LA in the 1870s, this was the end of the line. This place has been like this for over 100 years in one
4: right,
2: way or
4: right.
2: another. Kevin Cole used to be homeless here, stuck around to help.
4: Every mayor that come in, Darcetti, all of them say, oh, we're going to fix it, we're going to work on it. They start off trying to fix it, but something is wrong. If you can put a man on the moon, you can clean these streets up.

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1: 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It's okay, chill out.
2: Like shit.

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0: The stream.
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1: You know that. Flock and fuck cameras. There you go.
2: Yeah. Planet Rage!
3: The U.S. strikes back, killing a member of the Islamic State.

0: Welcome to Planet Rage, the intersection of insanity and madness. Here are your hosts, Larry Blydner and Darren O'Neill.
1: Hey, Larry, there's no doubt there's nothing that is random when it's episode 233 and our five-year anniversary.
2: 5 years, baby. Five-year birthday five.
1: Woo! That's pretty cool. Oh, yeah, the studio audience is going crazy.
2: I agree. That's nice.
1: Yeah, they want 5 years more.
2: Yes, we do. Five great years. Thank you.
1: 233.
2: Mm-hmm. That's a good number. Yeah.
1: Numerology, always good. If you're going to donate during the show, man, got to be a multiple of five or 33 or something like that.
2: Or show number.
1: Get yes.
2: you into the cult of scumbags. Do we have any matching things, deals today, Darren? What? Just occurred to me.
1: We should have. But should've. No, we're not good at marketing. We highly recommend you send money and market, and that way we can come up with better ideas.
2: Yeah. Yeah, yeah.
1: We're Sir Gene when you need him. He claims he was the guy that came up with the knight and dame and then all of the peerage over at that No Agenda show.
2: I'm surprised with all those knightings over the years, there hasn't been an accidental beheading or stabbing.
1: Oh, right? There will
2: Don't
1: be
2: play with that.
1: With the cult of scumbags, there will be.
2: Yes, there will be.
1: Eventually, there's going to be an accidental stabbing, but there's some very, very immense shootings in the city of Chicago, as
2: Uh-oh.
1: Always.
2: Uh-oh, what do we got?
1: And I had to go to Perplexity because I missed over on Hey Jackass. I mentioned it on the last show, but he is taking a pause. Maybe this is just one guy that was doing the site.
2: Sure.
1: And now he's taking a pause. So it's like, what? Why? Get an AI to do the site for you. Just update. Look at all of the...
2: Yeah, I guess you could, right?
1: Your local news coverage and that. But according to Perplexity, who went and then did the search for the local news over the last week, full week, not just weekend, because that's what we've been doing lately. 7 shot and killed. And 55 shot and wounded in the past week in the city of Chicago. Nothing to see here.
2: Nothing to see there. Nothing. It's all the guns. So it's those automatic guns.
1: Uh-huh. That's the problem.
2: That's the problem. They get up, they break out of drawers and glove boxes and everywhere, and they start shooting people.
1: We need a new Hey Jackass. I guess
2: we do.
1: I guess the AIs will just do it now.
2: Yeah. But I liked his thing with the clock, every 24 hours. That was a very cool metric.
1: Well, and it showed you, it was a very easy way to compare 1 year to another beyond just saying this many. You know, it gave you an idea also of how many people are being shot. There's a lot of people, they don't put it together. If you say, well, there were 5,000 people shot, well, I don't know how many that is. Is that like 3 a week? You know, I don't know. I'm bad at math.
2: Yeah.
1: So it was nice to have that. Mm-hmm. And the AIs can do everything now. So throw it in there. The new Grok bot, which is if you pay for Elon's Grok.
2: Yeah.
1: I finally found a good use for it. I mean, it only was out. I talked about it on Random Thoughts on Wednesday. And like, it's not part of my account. Literally before I published the show 30 minutes later, it was then a part of my account. So I'm going to take full credit for that.
2: Well, that's funny.
1: Yeah. Elon must have been listening, but what I'd let it do, because I have a Suno account to create the AI music, and I had uploaded about 100 different tracks of things that I had written over the years and had really bad demos of, and I had generated maybe 2 to 12 covers of each song, because you could just keep hitting new covers. You could be like, what does this sound like in reggae?
2: Mm-hmm.
1: And it'll do it. So I had about 800, 900 WAV files in there. And Suno, over the last couple of weeks, has decided to change their terms of service.
2: Ooh.
1: Uh-huh. Where you can still create 1,000 or more, up to 2,000, depending on whose math you believe. With the, it's the premium plan that I've got there. I think there's free, regular, and premium.
2: Okay.
1: And you can still generate 1,000 to 2,000 songs, but you can only now download as of like 3 days from now. You can only download 60 songs a month, which is
2: whoa,
1: a very limiting factor.
2: Yeah.
1: And I'm like, well, I got like 900 WAV files in there, and there's no button to download all, of course, because that would make it really easy.
2: Yeah. So how much do they want to exceed 60 per
1: they
2: month?
1: You're right on it, brother, because they are going to do that. They just haven't announced what that amount is going to be as of yet.
2: Okay.
1: And I don't know if I like violated the terms of service here. If I did, oh well. But I went into
2: that sounds like you.
1: I went into my new Grokbot and I'm like, dude, good. I want to download all of my Suno songs in WAV. And Grokbot's like, okay, cool, I can help you out with that. And then the screen comes up, it's like, log into your Suno account. And shit. I logged into the Suno account, and once it had that, it's like, well, there's no button to do this for a one-time download. Let me look. Oh, okay. I can figure this out. I am downloading. And it did it. It downloaded like 900 WAV files and transferred them to my computer one by one.
2: That's pretty cool.
1: Which if I had to do that on my own, I would have had to choose every song and then download as WAV. Mm-hmm. And this is where the AIs are going. Purely automation. But the fact that it can control, and it wasn't even on my browser. It just has its own little browser, its own little world. And if you need to teach it how to do something, it will ask you. So it's like, I don't know. What do you mean? How do I do that? Well, if on a website, you can show it and it will then automate that for all eternity, I guess.
2: That's very cool.
1: For some things, yes.
2: Yeah.
1: Now for give it your bank account and let it pay your bills. That's
2: well, that was my
1: scarier.
2: Next question. You know, I bought, I had good timing, Darren. I guess it was like maybe a year ago. I have these two old external hard drives, and one is an old Western Digital. You know, it's like half the size of a toaster.
1: Yes, I got about 80 of those.
2: Yeah, and it holds 1 terabyte. Then I got another one, like a credit card size thing from some no-name brand. And I think that's 2 terabytes. So I bought this 8 terabyte thing, but it was only like $400, which that's very cheap these days, right? That would be crazy cheap. And I haven't started to fuck with it yet because it sounds like such a labor intensive thing. You know, all these files going back 20, 25 years, one by one, dunking them, you know, could I make AI do that for me?
1: Sure.
2: Really?
1: You know,
2: my personal information is, you know what I mean? Fucking passwords and bank accounts and all that shit. I don't know that I want AI fucking with that stuff. So now what do I do?
1: You pretty much have to run then a local AI so that none of that information goes to the cloud, which is trickier, but getting a lot easier.
2: Yeah.
1: Which is nice and terrifying, I guess, for some people, but that was the first thing I decided to let Grokbot try to do was clean up my Gmail account. Cause I'm like, do I really care? Google's already got all that information. What do I care if Elon's got it?
2: Yeah. Yeah.
1: And it deleted a ton of things, but it was taking up way too much resources. I'm guessing looking at everything and then processing, like, is this needed? Whatever it's doing was taking up too much processing power. But I was really surprised it only took maybe 10% of my weekly allowance for the Grokbot to do all of the downloading.
2: Not so bad.
1: Which was, I think it was 30 gigabytes of WAV files, which, you know, wasn't small, but that's a lot for just music files.
2: Yeah.
1: But this is where it's going to come in handy. You can just do all these things. You can automate them. And I was already asking, like, Grok how to do all this with the podcast. Like, can I just drop in a transcript and have the whole template there? And it's like, oh yeah, no problem. So you
2: that's very cool.
1: Drop in the template and then it'll be like, okay, I'll create your chapters for you. I will give you, you know, 30 different show title ideas based on things that were said.
2: Gee.
1: I'll write your X post and your blurb for the, and I'm sure the nice thing with the Grokbot, once you get to that point, it could actually upload it to your FTP server and then post it on the WordPress site and everything. You don't even have to touch it. Just give it the transcript and it'll be like, all right.
2: Wow. Hot damn. No wonder this shit's so big.
1: Uh-huh.
2: Impressive. By the way, I love the redhead in today's Planet Rage poster. She's magnificent.
1: Saying 5 years, donate to the show. These guys are good.
2: And that big ledger with our names on it. It looks so biblical and official and cool. Jeez.
1: Of course it is.
2: Yeah.
1: Of course it is. Before we get into clips, I will mention our buddy Rob, the constitutional lawyer. We had the question on the last show about the Carmelo Anthony case, because the bit was like, well, we knew we had this on this guy, and we knew we had this on this guy. So there was a gentleman's agreement to not talk about that. And he said, you know, in regards to that case, do the attorneys have to divulge the deals they make? He's like, bear in mind that I'm not a criminal practitioner and I'm not familiar with the record in this particular case. The reporter in the clip referred to this as a gentleman's agreement concerning what evidence each side would introduce. I've also heard unwritten deal and off the record agreement. So it seems pretty clear that the deal was informal and not entered into the record. He says, I'm not familiar with aware of any rule that requires putting that kind of agreement on the record, which is quite interesting to me when you have
2: that sounds quite fucked up to me. Really, you think about, I mean, let's just sweep away everything that we think we know about the case, right? In on one side of it, one guy's dead, and the other guy might go to jail for the rest of his life. Shouldn't all the information pertinent to it be displayed to the judge or somebody besides a backroom deal between two attorneys? Holy shit.
1: Yes. And if you missed the last show, you should really go back and listen to it, because the clip pointed out the information on Carmelo Anthony was his girlfriend had just said that he was stalking her. There was something about, you know, killing somebody with a knife and licking the blood off of it. And
2: I think one of his texts was, how many bullets do you want through your chest or something this? So this guy definitely had a violent Jones going on. There's no question about that.
1: Like within the 2 hours before killing the other kid, he was like, oh, I'm definitely on the verge, again, paraphrasing there. But it was very interesting data that came out. Rob, the constitutional lawyer, continues, but I definitely think it's unwise to keep it secret. Yes, we do too. For one thing, the day may come when you need to enforce it. In this case, it sounds like the defense team is claiming that prosecutors didn't honor the agreement, which affected Anthony's decision not to testify. If I were the judge, my first question would be, what agreement? I think this is all posturing for appeal. He says the motion for new trial was denied, so Anthony has to seek appellate review. My guess is that a new team of lawyers will handle the appeal, and they'll accuse the trial team of, quote, ineffective assistance of counsel that violates the Sixth Amendment. It's a common ploy, one the appellate courts generally scoff at. Anyway, if this is the best they can do, I foresee a solid affirmance of the Dallas court, from the Dallas Court of Appeals. And then he says, I'm talking a little out of my ass because I haven't followed the case still. Let me know if you have any follow-up questions. And keep up the great work, and then have a great week. Thank you. We appreciate it.
2: Thank you. Thank you, Rob. That's very cool. It's very nice. Appreciate that.
1: Because we are not lawyers. That is one thing we will not claim to be.
2: We're not. No.
1: We might need them every now and then, but we are not.
2: Yeah, I've had pretty good luck. I've had a few attorneys that were really kick-ass. One was a jackal, but most of them I've lucked out with. Yeah.
1: Oh, Rob's a good one. They hate lawyers too. Go to suitsandboots.com if somebody screwed with you.
2: That'd be a good name for a law firm. We hate lawyers, except us. You'll love us.
1: We're the good ones.
2: Yeah.
1: Forget all those other dudes. Yeah. And I see you're number one. I don't know how I can get better than a clip named Hochul and Bacon. I think that has to be a starter for
2: it. I thought you'd agree with that. This is have you heard this or seen this?
1: No.
2: Oh, this is insane.
1: This is the governor of New York State.
2: This is the governor of New York State. Remember the same governor that said that the Pfizer fake vax was tantamount to a sacrament in the Roman Catholic Church? She did say that, yeah.
1: Yes. Oh, well, because she's insane.
2: She is insane. And so she's sitting at a bar. And opposite her is Kevin Bacon, the movie guy. Oh,
1: okay, so not actual Bacon. We're talking Kevin Bacon.
2: We're talking Kevin Bacon. And well, you can hear what she has to say, and then I'll tell you why she's a complete idiot asshole.
3: New York, did you know that for years dancing was banned in many bars and nightclubs?
1: Oh, wait, so this is like a thing. This wasn't like off the cuff. This is a commercial for some.
2: This is a commercial, but I guess primarily for her. I mean, who else could it be, really? I couldn't glean what other who else could be behind this other than Hogan?
1: It's not like a public service announcement or something.
2: I don't think so.
3: New York, did you know that for years dancing was banned in many bars and nightclubs?
4: Banned? You mean it was illegal to dance?
3: That's right, Kevin Bacon.
4: If I was to come into this club and wanted to say salsa?
3: Nada.
4: Macarena?
3: Maca no no.
4: Whip?
3: Nay nay. The state used to demand you get a license to allow dancing, but we tossed that rule out. What do you say to that, Kevin?
4: I say, let's dance.
3: Yeah. We couldn't afford the rights to the original Footloose music, so whatever.
1: I don't know if that's different enough. I think Kenny Loggins might have a...
2: Maybe. He might. But, I mean, the thing was just such garbage. I mean, the horrible audio and that musical track and Bacon, you know, I guess he moved pretty well. Was it Vision Quest? Was that his dancing movie or what was it?
1: He was in Footloose, right? Footloose.
2: That was the guy. Right. You're right. Yes, that was it. Footloose. And, yeah, he cut a rug very nicely there. But he's not 23 years old anymore. But this is so stupid because... You know, in my many identities over the years, back in college, I worked in a very interesting bar, and it had a jukebox, which was kick ass. I guess the guy that managed the place would decide what went in there, but it was all good stuff.
1: This had to be back in a time where they moved from 45s to CDs, or was this like the fully automated to the cloud?
2: This was still 45s, baby.
1: Yeah. Wow.
2: Yeah. And so this bar, it was owned by a mob guy, but he wasn't big time. He was like kind of a lieutenant or something. He wasn't up in a capo thing. But anyway, he got a very interesting crowd. Fascinating, really. There were like plenty of hoods, mob hoods. It wasn't too far from Kennedy Airport. So a lot of those guys, stewardesses, pilots. It was a mixed bag. And it had a great food. There was the chef in there was this guy named Scotty who told me how to make the world's greatest burger. And I'm not telling anybody. I still haven't told anyone how I did it.
1: Wait, is there a secret ingredient? Is that
2: there is a secret ingredient, and I'm not even telling you.
1: Oh man, so, 5 years, Larry. So, come on.
2: All right, maybe off the air. So anyway, the bar was it was a fascinating place. It was insanely successful. For just a combination of reasons, a couple of the bartenders were, one guy was impossibly good looking. He was actually a double for Andy Gibb, the Gibb cousin. Remember that guy?
1: Yeah.
2: Right. He looked just like him. Love. Exactly. So he had like 900 chicks just climbing over the bar at him all night long. And then the rest of us were, you know, just maniacs, wannabe comics. So there was it was tremendous entertainment factor in there. And it was a hard drinking place. You know what I mean? People would really go there and load up. And many, many a night, I or someone else, probably like maybe around 1:30, it was always women. They'd start dancing like between the little window that fed the kitchen. And there was maybe 10 or 11 tables in there. And we'd obviously say, sorry, there's no dancing here. You know, we don't have the permit. We don't have the license for it. And we were really glad about that because at that point in time, you know, an hour and a half, 2 hours after midnight, most people are so fucked up, they're lucky if they can walk out the front door. In fact, we had a bouncer to help them do that. So you don't want them jumping around in the fucking bar. And it was an absolute blessing. Nobody ever said, gee, I wish they let people dance in here. Never. It was a smart move that went on for obviously many, many decades. And now this fucking idiot, Hochul, says, no, bad move, honey. But obviously she's never worked in or run, knows anything about how to operate a saloon.
1: Yeah, but I don't understand. Who goes to saloons still and who wants to go to a saloon to dance? I don't get it. Who is this helping?
2: I don't know who this helps. Kevin Bacon, I guess.
1: Like, what could we do? This is how great the Democrat Party is. They're like, what law that almost nobody cares about?
2: Exactly. Yeah, precisely.
1: We can show you we're giving you your freedom.
2: Yeah. And the other thing, too, this was a pretty, you know, pretty rough place. I mean, I quit the night they shot out the front windows, like in The Godfather. Literally, fucking bullets and glass everywhere.
1: So drive-by outside just...
2: Yeah, nice. Absolutely. And but that there were places that were basically the similar layout and theme, you know, in Manhattan, where even then, you know, the price of a fucking martini was prohibitive. You know, Tavern on the Green, or a lot of places like that. And they were all, I'm sure, where they had really valuable decor, you know, and stuff. They were thrilled to be able to tell people, don't fucking dance, you know? I mean, this is such a stupid thing she's done.
1: Well, it's irrelevant. I have not heard from one person ever. Yes. That's like, this is a thing that we're worried about. Because the places that are, well, dance clubs, well, I'm sure they have the permit. It's like, what kind of clubs really would you want people? So somebody can be like dancing, and when you're trying to eat at Chili's, they're going to be like falling into your table.
2: Precisely. Yeah. And the dance clubs are built for dancing. You know, I mean, it's just so fucking stupid.
1: Well, it's New York.
2: That's New York. Indeed it is.
1: And it's Kathy Hochul, who will go where the votes are.
2: And say anything to get one. And probably do anything or anyone.
1: But could she define what a woman is?
2: I don't know. Probably not.
1: This comes from a Gutfeld show.
5: He was on a mission. For a simple definition, our video of the day comes from Montgomery Toms, founder of Freedom Watch GB, who recently posted an illuminating clip asking one simple question. What is a woman?
6: What is a woman? A woman is someone who identifies as a woman.
7: And what is that?
6: Someone who identifies as a woman.
7: And what is a woman?
6: Someone who identifies
7: as a woman. And what is a woman?
6: Someone who identifies
7: as a woman. And what are they identifying as?
6: They are identifying as a woman.
7: And what is a woman?
6: Identity labels are defined by the people that use
7: them. But what are they identifying as?
6: A woman.
7: And what is that?
6: Someone who identifies as a woman.
7: And what is a woman?
6: Someone who identifies
7: as a woman. And what is that?
6: Someone who identifies
7: as a woman. So tell me.
1: I know, isn't this great?
2: This is a great clip.
1: It's like you just keep asking him the question. It's like, this is complete liberal lunacy math, which is, what is X? Yeah. Well, anybody that identifies as X.
2: Did you see the picture of a Ketanji Jackson in the airport with her mask on?
1: No.
2: Yeah.
1: She's still afraid of the germs?
2: I'm still trying to figure out what a woman is.
1: Was she just trying for people maybe wouldn't recognize who she was?
2: Maybe that's it. Maybe that's it. Yeah.
6: Someone who identifies as a woman.
7: And what is a woman?
6: Someone who identifies as
7: a
6: woman.
7: And what is that?
6: Someone who identifies
7: as a woman. So tell me, what is a woman?
6: Someone who identifies as a woman.
7: And so what do they identify as?
6: A woman.
7: And what is that?
6: A woman.
7: We can do this all day.
6: Yeah.
7: Yeah. And I'm right. So what is a table?
6: A table is, I don't have a solid definition for one.
7: Okay.
6: A table.
1: So the guy, to be fair, the guy that can't give you a definition of woman also can't tell you what a table is.
2: No.
6: A table is, I don't have a solid definition for one.
7: Okay.
6: A table is an identity label. It depends.
7: Am I a table?
6: Do you identify as one?
7: Yeah.
6: Okay, what makes you a table?
7: I just feel really tabley. I can't describe it.
6: Okay, fair enough, you're a table.
7: I'm a table?
6: Yeah.
7: All right,
6: brilliant. That's how language works.
7: Can I identify as an irregular shopper if I shoplift?
6: Go ahead.
7: So I can shoplift and say I identify as an irregular shopper, and that's all right?
6: I mean, you're still shoplifting.
7: Yeah, you're still a man if you identify as a woman.
2: Boom. Very well done. Well done.
1: It is just very interesting, because how do you have a legitimate debate with somebody whose answer to the question is anybody that identifies as that thing? It doesn't even have to be a woman, but anybody that identifies that. Identifying as it. So, but what are they identifying as? You know, that's if you can't answer that question, you really don't have a leg to stand on. And this is where we are at with two vastly different thinking types of people. And you're never going to be able to meet in the middle, because there is no rational conversation at that point. And while this seems farcical, I thought it was interesting that Gutfeld show basically had clip of the day, but it was video of the day. And this, I guess, did qualify, but I think it shows that don't even try to have. If somebody is that far down, there are people you can still have rational conversations with, but you know somebody like this, you're not going to get anywhere.
2: But at that point, that's where you turn back the cultural clock, 25, 30 years, and you get that, you get someone who identifies, you get that same answer 3-4 times, and then you say, well, I'm identifying you as a fucking idiot. Really? That's because, you know, the whole thing, like, it's like ridicule has been outlawed by the left. And this is part of the blowback. the result of that.
1: But it's only ridicule of the policies that they like. They're more than willing to ridicule Donald Trump and anything MAGA.
2: Sure, but people have to just put aside that little bylaw that they fucking invented, you know, and it came from the preschools. Everyone deserves respect. No, they fucking don't.
1: No.
2: Some people deserve abuse. And that's when you heap the abuse on someone like that so they crawl into a fucking corner.
1: Yeah. Demo Dick really? Marchenko, man, his whole thing was, I treat everybody the same, just like shit.
2: Yeah.
1: And you have to get respect. You have to earn respect. Right. You don't get respect right off the bat.
2: Exactly.
1: Now, it doesn't mean you go up to somebody and be rude if you don't know anything about them, but damn, they can lose respect very quickly.
2: Sure.
1: Salty Crayon's giving you karma, so he must like what you're saying.
2: Oh, well, thank you.
1: We do these shows live. You can go to the Troll Room, noagenda.stream.
2: It's a fun place with fun people.
1: Well, some.
2: Yeah.
1: Oh, you got a Hunter Biden clip? Why would you do that? Oh, wait, 5 years, you got to.
2: Well, yeah, of course. This is Hunter and another one of my personal favorites, Rick Wilson.
1: Oh, is this the guy you're always responding to on X?
2: Yes.
1: He was the Trump, what was the anti-Trump, like the Lincoln Project? Is that?
2: Yeah, he's a partner in Lincoln Project. And I think his ex-partner was off for pedophilia. So there's some very unseemly shit going on with the Lincoln Project. And it's a commie outfit. And he's an asshole. And this is him with another asshole, Hunter Biden, fluffing Mamdani.
8: I'm a Zoran Mamdani Democrat. I hate him.
9: Listen, the guy's got 69% approval in New York City. You know, anybody else?
8: 69% approval rating.
9: Would kill for that.
8: Yeah, exactly. And you know why? Is because he made some promises and he's kept them. He's shown that there is competence to his conviction. To the practical politics of making the crime rate in New York is an all-time low. They balance the budget.
1: Wait. Crime rate is at an all-time low?
2: All-time low. Yeah, I'd like to see the source of that, as well as I guess I could believe that it's a 69% approval rate, because that's really, you know, everybody with a brain has pretty much vacated New York. So, yeah, maybe that's true.
1: Right, for the people that voted for him, I can see they're still all in on this, although I thought there were quite a few things that he promised that has not come to fruition.
2: Oh, yeah. No, yeah, where's those free buses, baby?
1: Right.
2: Where are they?
1: That was supposed to be like number one, and then these five grocery stores, which haven't been built yet, which are going to cost 70 plus. Well, we know they're saying 70 million. So with government, I would triple that, double that.
2: At least triple it. Yeah.
1: And then they're going to lose money on it. And then who's going to pay for that? Well, the rich. Well, the rich are gone now.
2: They're going to have all kinds of vermin, roaches and rats and crap, because all the city stuff always does.
1: Oh, yeah, I would not want to eat the produce from a Mamdani store. Bad Mamdani melons, man. Woo!
2: Yeah.
8: Is an all-time low. They balanced the budget for the first time in, I don't know, since Mike Bloomberg in, 16 years in a nine-month period of time. He said that he was going to open up co-op grocery stores.
2: Stop. So first of all, that balanced budget is bullshit. They got the Fed government broke off a big chunk of billions and handed them to that asshole. So if you include that in a balanced budget, well, then it is. But then it's not. Not really.
1: No, you're subsidized. Exactly. It's not a balanced budget. But he wants to keep getting somebody else's money again.
2: Yes, he does.
8: He said that he was going to open up co-op grocery stores. He's opening up five of them. He said he was going to do something about rent. He was going to do something about rent. And meanwhile, the Democratic Party, or whatever consists of the Democratic Party, which is a lot of people that is self-appointed talking heads for the Democratic Party, go out there and they go, oh, my God, he's a socialist. And well, I don't know, we're never going to be able to run with that. And, you know, this is not going to work in rural America. You know what works in rural America from my estimation? Is tell people you're going to do something about their goddamn the fact that they can't get health care and they're going bankrupt because mom just got cancer.
1: What?
2: Yeah, what? That's Hunter.
1: That was a little word salad. He wouldn't be, hi, Benny. Well, no, I can't say that. No. That would be alleged.
2: Yeah.
1: But
2: This guy's on everything, Darren. I mean, if he has a profession now, it's appearing on other people's shows, which I said all the time, what is he running for? I don't think he's getting paid for this shit. I sure wouldn't pay him to be on our show. But he's constantly with somebody. And what's astonishing, I expect Rick Wilson to lick his ass. But pretty much Tucker Carlson did. And Nick Fuentes did. Yes. Like, what the is he like a mafia capo we don't know about? I mean, why would anybody kiss that guy's ass? He's an absolute zero and a prick.
1: I don't know. He must have some kind of money behind him. There's got to be.
2: He claims he's $17 million in debt.
1: What?
2: Yeah. Well, Hunter Biden says he's $17 million in debt.
1: And he's going out and he's talking about how great of a job Mamdani's doing.
2: Exactly. Yeah, that's what I always laugh when he talks about, you know, the Dems making the right financial decisions. Like, what the fuck would he know about that?
1: Yeah, and I don't really think that rural healthcare is as out of control as healthcare in major metropolitan areas.
2: I'm sure you're correct.
1: So, I mean, we all know. Okay, now, according to... the House Oversight Committee, and according to an AI that looked at the House Oversight Committee, although there are links to each one of these claims, so we could double check it, over $8 million total from China, including a $3 million wire from Chinese company State Energy HK Limited to a Biden associate account. So there's $6.5 million tied to Burisma in Ukraine, $3.5 from Russian billionaire Yelena Baturina, over $3 million from a businessman Gabriel Popovichik too, or something like that, in Romania, and $142,300 wire from an oligarch from Kazakhstan. So I mean,
2: and this is all money that went
1: to Hunter, allegedly. Yeah.
2: Wow.
1: So you have to wonder why he's talking about when he's like, oh no, that's funny. They're talking about communism. What about the 8 million you got from China, my friend?
2: Really?
1: You know, they're just a little communist country. Maybe. Just a little.
2: Yeah. They're starting out, you know,
1: maybe he didn't figure that one out, but that's what you get when you got a bunch of the, the media is not going to really cover anything fairly, because they never do.
2: Not with this guy.
1: You know, it's bizarre that he is out there, because now this, I mean, if you're going to go on to the prediction markets, I bet you Hunter Biden is moving up the possible candidates.
2: I bet he is. I bet you're right.
1: Because why not?
2: Well, they love him. Love him.
1: As far as running as a Democrat, which part of anything he's been tied up in would be a deal breaker for them? We've already heard Democrats say things like, hey, the guy's just got a Nazi tattoo. Oh man, that's okay. He's not Trump.
2: Right.
1: So, yeah. I mean, Hunter Biden kind of looks like a nice guy compared to some of these folks that the Democrats wanted to run.
2: He looks really good with a crack pipe in his mouth when he's semi-conscious.
1: Well, he put a lot of those pictures out there themselves, so he knows marketing. You remembered it, didn't you, Larry? He's got a brand.
2: Yeah. Well, that's really, I mean, the guy, I've looked at his bio on Wikipedia, and he's like the singularly most or least accomplished guy in the world, especially given his silver spoon roots with daddy. I mean, he's achieved nothing other than becoming a drug addict, and he cleaned up from that. Well, okay. You get a very brief round of applause for that. A lot of guys have done it before he is. But other than that, he's just an asshole with a big mouth. What has he ever achieved? Nothing.
1: He should be a podcaster. It's a perfect job.
2: You know, it's four million and one. Jump in there.
1: Yeah, I'm sure he's got his own show.
2: Probably.
1: So they can spread more of the propaganda.
2: Yeah.
1: Like the mayor of Gary, Indiana, right across the border here.
2: What?
1: Now, you know, we've had a bunch of storms over the past. I mean, Illinois set the record right now for most tornadoes in a state in a season, which for the amount of land mass we have compared to something like Texas, that's pretty impressive. Indiana has been hit fairly hard as well. And like Illinois, they've had a bunch of power outages. This is the mayor of Gary, Indiana, Eddie Melton, talking about that. And of course, he's going to blame racism, but just listen what he's not going to tell you about.
2: All right.
10: This is, to me, it feels like neglect. Do you think that some of that neglect came from, comes from, or is happening, if you feel that way? It may be in part because Gary is a black working class city.
11: 100%. I believe that a couple things are at play here. During the middle of the restoration process, the utility company, in full transparency, 15 years, I worked for that company, so I know about the process. They were releasing the updates of restoration, and Gary was not listed on that restoration list. Gary is the largest geographic footprint of a city that we have, not population-wise, but geographic footprint. And that was the moment that the extreme frustration came out from the public, because it would appear that we're being forgotten when you don't list out the actual restoration time frame. So that's where all of the mayhem really started to get triggered on the ground level.
1: Okay, so this again, the mayor of Gary, Indiana, who's making it pretty clear that he thinks there was some racism involved with the power company not rushing to Gary to get the power on. And this pointing to a map is also ridiculous, because I tried watching the maps here in the Chirac area when the power was out, and it was all over the place. These things are great if there's like two power outages in an area.

0: Know why your power's not coming on, Mr. Mayor? Because your fucking constituents are shooting at the people trying to bring the power back on. Because you're another fucking idiotic Democrat. Gary, of course, since like 1943, all Democrat mayors all the time. And then really? You wonder.
1: There you go.
0: Yeah. Why crime runs rampant. And I looked it up because Gary is not a town anywhere near as big as Chicago.
1: Mm-hmm.
0: But the homicide rate per capita, 2.7 times higher than Chirac.
1: Wow. I'd heard that like for years that you can get dead real easy by visiting Gary, Indiana. Real easy.
0: 2.7 times more likely per capita to get murdered in Gary, Indiana than Chirac.
1: You think about it, that town was the title of a song from The Music Man. Gary, Indiana, really? And that was right. And that was a Broadway show, probably in 1960, something like that. And then a big movie. It was a very successful movie. Robert Preston and some other people in it. And so that was. I've never been there, but in my mind, and you know, probably a lot of people in the country was like, oh, that must be, you know, baseball, hot dogs, apple pie, and Chevrolet. That must be Gary, Indiana. Well, I guess it's not.
0: Hometown of Michael Jackson and the Jacksons.
1: Okay. Yeah, I mean, what the fuck?
0: It was big, what, Steel, I think, was their main industry.
1: Steel, yes, Steel Town, yeah.
0: And then it was run well, but then the steel companies left, and Gary definitely moved to hard times. Of course, there's a casino there now, because there's nothing that says your little area is going to do well than to put a casino in the city. But
1: in the city.
0: When you're going to sit there, Mr. Mayor, and leave that little bit out, it's like, well, of course. I mean, I talked about my parents' house being out 4 or 5 days, and the rumor, I didn't get confirmation, I didn't call ComEd, but the rumor was some crazy resident 2 streets down the road from them, like, came out and threatened the ComEd people who were trying to cut down a tree because the tree was in the power lines, and ComEd went, gotta go.
1: Sure.
0: I mean, we'll go fix the other people's homes first and then come back, which would make a lot more sense, because I would, you know, think that the people that are fixing these things are not thinking like, hey, look, here's a black neighborhood. Let's not go fix them.
1: No.
0: There is a pecking order.
1: Mm-hmm.
0: Usually it is if there are things that are needed in the area, you know, like hospitals and police, those kind of resources, they try to get up first.
1: Right.
0: And then it pretty much just is the area with the most people. And you notice he's also saying, well, Gary isn't the most populated. Well, they're going for the most populated because it doesn't make sense to turn the power on where not as many people are.
1: Mm-hmm.
0: And if you're getting shot at.
1: And if you're getting shot at, that's critical. Yeah.
0: Just saying, that would take the fun of your job going out working with dangerous electric lines, already not fun. But then when people start shooting at you, no, there's a line.
1: Sure.
0: There's a line you draw at some point. Where do you want to go from here? Besides go from working, go anywhere from Gary, Indiana.
1: Gary, Indiana. Let's listen to Hassan Piker. I stumbled on this clip and my jaw just dropped. This guy's very popular, very influential, a really shitty dresser. He's got his Mao fucking uniform he wears most of the time now because he's a commie.
0: And then he's surprised that people call him a commie.
1: Yeah, why are you calling me a commie? But what they need to start calling him is, hey, moron, listen to this fucking guy talk and try to sort of do some very basic, simple math. I mean, he's a fucking imbecile.
0: Well, yeah, we had him on the last show singing the Charlie Kirk meme song because...
1: Yes.
0: I mean, that just makes sense.
1: Yeah.
2: Let's say that you make 15 loaves of bread, okay? You're making 15 loaves of bread. Then you hire someone, and that person also has the capacity to make bread, and together you guys start making 20 loaves of bread, and you're like, well, okay, I'm going to take 15 loaves of bread for myself and give this person 5 loaves of bread as a payment, okay? So now your output is 20 loaves of bread, and the other person is getting 5 loaves of bread while you're getting 15 still. Then another undocumented person comes in.
3: Illegal alien?
2: Yeah, illegal alien, sure. And all of a sudden, that person is working.

0: as well with your company. So let's say now, because of that, because of, there's an additional person, now you can pay the other the original employee 3 loaves of bread, because you can pay the undocumented person 2 loaves of bread, because the undocumented person doesn't have all of the rights that a legal citizen would have. So you can justify paying them less. And then
1: stop. Just for you to know, the guy that's opposite him, Darren, is Jesse Lee Peterson, right? And he goes back a long way. And he has some great faces. You know, sometimes it's a one shot on Piker, and then they widen out to a duel. And the look on Jesse Lee's face is fucking class. It's like, it just should have Chiron on his chest saying, I can't believe I'm listening to a fucking moron.
2: Well, yeah, the whole, you don't have as many rights, so we can fuck you over. Yeah. And
1: And Jesse butted in and said, when he said, you know, an undocumented person, he said, you mean an illegal alien? Yeah, an undocumented person. Hey, fuck you, Hassan. It's an illegal alien.
2: But you know they love changing the words.
1: Oh, they love that. They love it. Love it, love it.
0: So you can justify paying them less. And then you can justify paying less to your original employee, because there are plenty of people who could take their job, right? You're like, well, you know what? If you want to keep at least any loaves of bread and feed your family, you're going to have to take less money now. Okay? Now, you look at that and you say, hold on. Why don't we just eliminate the undocumented person and get 5 while the boss still gets 15 loaves of bread? Because I was getting 5 last year, and that was better than 3. And you're right. That is better. 5 loaves of bread is better than 3. However, what I advocate for is taking away from the boss 15 loaves of bread, helping him have 10 loaves of bread, and then taking the rest of the 10 loaves of bread and distributing it evenly amongst the other employees. So all of a sudden you have 7 or you have 8 and your new friend, who is the undocumented citizen who came in, has 7.
2: Now I understand why Bemrose was a math major.
1: There you go. Now Jesse should have said too, and Jesse's, he's a good guy. He's a smart guy. I like him. But what he should have come back to Hassan was, well, then you know what? You live in a $2.7 million house in the Hollywood Hills. And, you know, you've got 5 bedrooms and 4 baths. You're one guy. You live alone. So we're going to take that house and move another 4 or 5 people in there, because that's what you want to do to the baker with the bread. We can do it with you in your fucking house. How's that sound, Hassan? How?
2: Right. You got plenty of room.
1: Plenty of room. Plenty of, probably even extra car. Lend that out, too. Get with it, man. Come on. Share.
2: No, you don't want to. It's amazing to me the people that get rich pushing communism and socialism. It's amazing,
1: isn't it? It really, really is. I mean, the whole useful idiots thing is just the most brilliant two-word phrase ever. They say, it's funny how some say that Lenin actually said that, and others say it was untrue. I think he fucking said that because he was a scumbag, but he wasn't as stupid as Hassan. And that's what it takes to float that whole fucking idea, is just millions of useful idiots.
2: Yeah, but if you believe in communism like this guy says he does, why don't you just give all your money to the Communist Party?
1: Great question.
2: I mean, he should literally be living in a near shack. Okay, I'll let him have a modest home.
1: Yeah.
2: But beyond that, no, not if you believe in communists. No.
1: Exactly. Yes.
2: Although, I mean, as long as we were talking about renaming things, I thought this was one of the better jokes of the week.
3: Trump is so mad at Canada, he renamed Lake Ontario Lake America. Now I gotta buy a new globe again. It's like the 5th time it's happened. And liberals are very pissed at this. They say you can't just go around renaming things to suit your political agenda. Just ask any Latinx birthing person.
2: Now that was dropping the hammer right there.
1: Really? Yeah.
2: Can't just go around renaming things. Well, that's your whole bit. Yeah. And this, you and I have talked about this from early on, is the thing that really makes the folks on the left mad are when the folks on the right start using their tactics against them.
1: Yes. Yes, true.
2: And you don't realize the genius whether you like Donald Trump or not, some of the things he's doing is ultimate boss troll level that.
1: Yeah.
2: I like the people that were adding on in the memes that we were now going to start calling Canadian geese Donald Ducks. I thought that was fantastic.
1: Yeah.
2: The Canadians, you hear some of them. There's a lot of Canadians with podcasts. A lot of them are like, things suck here.
1: Yes.
2: You know, it's not, oh, Donald Trump bad. It's like, no, things are sucking here. And that is, you know, let's just ignore that, I guess.
1: Yeah. It's insane. I mean, I should have clipped it. I don't know. Kind of slipped away. But if you remember Trudeau, Castro Jr., his right hand thing, man, woman, whatever, was a woman with like this insane twitchy face. She was either doing meth or, you know, she had some bad syndrome. Can't remember her name was, but somebody had her on his podcast, and he went through the increase or lack thereof of gross domestic product in nations around the world. And when a guy starts to read a list like that, right, I'm thinking I'm going to hear like in the top 10 of the worst, the biggest losers. I'm going to hear a place like, I don't know, Yemen, East Timor, right? Well, bottom of the barrel, Canada. It was like negative 9% over a fucking decade. Holy shit. I mean, that's beyond belief. And yeah, he said, you know, yeah, he says, what do you have to say about that? And of course, she just goes off on this total, didn't address the question at all. You know, I'm doing this, I'm that, but it's insane. And again, that guy, you know, I know he's got a show to do, but the correct response to that was, hey, stop lying in my face. Right. Answer the question. Answer the fucking question.
2: Well, we had a clip from a winemaker that was being interviewed by the Canadian broadcast company, and they thought he was going to trash Donald Trump and the tariffs that the United States put on, which I think was 100% or something like that.
1: Mm-hmm.
2: And they asked him about it, and he's like, well, that's still cheaper than going to the other provinces in Canada, which charge even more. It's like, whoa.
1: Yeah.
2: I didn't know that.
1: Mm-hmm.
2: Most people didn't know that. The people in the United States government and the retards in the United States that are like, oh no, he's ruining everything.
1: Oh yeah.
2: Well, then you must really hate the Canadian provinces who are tariffing their people even more.
1: Yeah, I had a friend who he moved to LA from Alberta, and he said that was the only one was worth not being nuked of all the provinces. And he said it was, you know, he would quote chapter and verse how awful thing, like his wife was ill, and that was part of the reason they moved to the States, because the whole,
2: free medicine style, was no good, huh?
1: It was total shit. And Canadian medicine was total shit. And, you know, sad, because, you know, it's a cool country. It's beautiful. Most people thought it was just like America with more trees, but I guess it's not.
2: And less anger. They were always like, hey, we're chill.
1: That's true.
2: But I learned that my dad worked for a company that was bought by a Canadian company, and the people that work, you know, in the higher end, in the executive branch of that company would come to the United States when they needed medical care. If you needed an operation, you know, you needed like a new knees or a new hip, they came to the United States to have it done, because the system in Canada was just, I don't know if it was that they couldn't do these surgeries, you know, well, or if it was just, oh, you need a new hip. That's going to be 6 years. You're in line and you can walk across the border, and they're like, hey, you got the money? Cool. Let's do it tomorrow.
1: Yeah.
2: But speaking of commerce, we have Mayor Brandon Johnson of Chirac.
1: Your buddy.
2: Yeah.
4: If you want to do business with this city, we want to know whether the people leading your company reflect the diversity of the communities whose tax dollars are paying your contracts.
2: It sounds to me like he's saying you could really only do business if you have a black company in Chicago.
1: Does sound that like that. Yeah.
2: I mean, he's saying it in a very flowery way. That's not exactly saying it, but... If your diversity of, let me hear one more time.
4: If you want to do business with this city, we want to know whether the people leading your company reflect the diversity of the communities whose tax dollars are paying your contracts.
2: What is the diversity of Chicago?
1: What is that? Can he define that, please?
2: I don't think
1: Will
2: so.
1: He? Oh, well.
2: Mm. No, of course not. It's just, no. Oh, we're not going to pay companies that are just whitey.
1: Wow.
2: That would be bad. So everything continues to go straight downhill because rather than things being chosen on their merit, they're being chosen for DEI reasons, which are not going to get you anywhere good.
1: Did you ever imagine when it was, what was his predecessor name? What was
2: Lori Lightfoot, who also looked like a troll.
1: Did you think things could possibly get worse after Lightfoot? But it looks like they did, right?
2: I think they did. And it mainly because this guy, Brandon Johnson, comes from a school background.
1: Oh, he's an educator.
2: Yeah, of course.
1: Yeah, of course.
2: Where she came from a police background.
1: Yeah. There you go.
2: So a little bit of a difference there. Now, she was a crazy liberal and she wanted 8,000 cops on her beat for, you know, to protect her. Right. Okay, it wasn't 8,000, but I think it was 300 and something. It was crazy, the amount of cops.
1: Yeah.
2: But at least she had a clue. And this guy is Mamdani Light. I mean, he has these grandiose ideas.
1: Yeah.
2: But can't really explain how, if you were to bring them into fruition, how they would be paid for, what you would, you know, how any of this stuff would be monitored. Same thing as we talked about with the Mamdani grocery stores. How are you going to know who is coming in for all these great deals? And they're going to lose money on products, you know, to, quote, help people.
1: Sure.
2: Are they going to stop shoplifters at the Mamdani grocery stores? I'm kind of curious because you might be making no money at all because people might walk in and steal.
1: Maybe. We'll see.
2: It's going to be fun.
1: Yeah.
2: I mean, they can't take the free buses to get there. And again, a lot of these problems that they don't think about, which is once you start making the ride on public transportation free, you now have the homeless folks that are just camping out on the buses and the trains because you can't throw them off because they're free. Mm-hmm. They're like, no, I'm just riding. Oh, well, you might have to get off at the next stop, and then the next bus or train comes around, you just get back on.
1: Yeah.
2: It's unbelievable that people don't think through the basics of the logic of the programs that they are putting into effect.
1: Yeah, but basically, you look at a guy like Johnson or any of them, Danny, the rest of them, all they have to say, all they need to say is, you're going to get free shit.
2: Right.
1: And then people tune out. Okay, you got my vote. I'm yours. That's how they think.
2: Well, free stuff is good.
1: If it's really free.
2: Well, but it never is. No, it never is.
1: No.
2: There's always a bigger cost on the other end.
1: Yeah.
2: You know, you're going to have free medical care. Oh, great. Well, yeah. Who's going to pay the doctors? Well, the government. Oh, well, then it's not really free.
1: Yeah.
2: Same thing with school. And I'm one of the people that I guess that are conservative that are like, you know, maybe you should go through college age for schooling. Now, you can still have your more prestigious universities, have no problem with that.
1: Yeah.
2: But the reality is, if people want to learn, and the nice thing with being government run, well, I was going to say you would keep salaries in check, but it's probably the exact opposite. You'd have the teachers, the professors in a state-run college that is free for the citizens, probably making $30 million a year, while because you know you have to get those constant pay raises.
1: Oh, yeah.
2: It all falls apart at some point.
1: I'm curious if there's are there sort of very obvious visual cues out there in, you know, Chicago and the burbs, Darren, that tell you when a place is circling the drain. Because, in L.A., there was a very successful supermarket chain called Vons, V-O-N-S, right? And they were nice, you know, well-inventoried, decent-priced, good supermarkets. There were more upscale ones, Pavilions and Gelson's and stuff, but Vons is kind of a nice middle-of-the-road place. And then Vons, what would happen was, if you'd be in a neighborhood And suddenly Vons no longer was called Vons, V-O-N-S, and became J-O-N-S, Johns. Get the fuck out.
2: New company?
1: Because there was another company that's how they did business. When Vons would say, like, fuck it, man, we can't handle the shoplifting and the crime, and, you know, we're out of here. Johns would come in and buy the store, the inventory, everything, and then change one fucking name on the sign.
2: Yeah, change one letter.
1: One letter. I'm sorry. Yeah, one letter on a sign and go into business. Johns was like, get out. Really?
2: Yes.
1: Yeah. And I think, you know, L.A. wasn't a land unto itself. They're probably doing that in other metro areas.
2: Well, I think once you start seeing the Walgreens and the other pharmacies leaving, or you see your Target's closing or whatever it is, you know, if Aldi's closing, which is one of the big ones on the south side of Chicago, where people got all upset last year, I think it was, because Aldi was closing a location, like, there's going to be a food desert now. It's like, well, yeah, well, maybe your community should not have shoplifted them to the point that they couldn't make money selling in your community. And you can't, the government answer is, let's force people to lose money to come in.
1: Sure.
2: It's because we need them to serve this community. It's like, that's not how the fucking thing works. And this is where the people like Mamdani can sell the community grocery stores, except my bet would be those are going to fail as well. I can't guarantee it because I haven't seen it happen yet. But if I had to put money down.
1: Oh, I'm with you. Yeah.
2: Like, but within 2 years, you're going to be like, oh, Jesus, we're losing so much money, we can't afford to do this anymore.
1: Sure, sure.
2: Or it's going to be robbed like 3 times a day.
1: Yeah. And it'll be Trump's fault.
2: Oh, or MAGA of course. People.
1: What's the deal on Aldi? Is Aldi, where does that rank in grocery land?
2: It is an interesting store because it is way smaller than the other grocery stores.
1: Oh, really?
2: It is it's a German company, and they're I think Trader Joe's was the other part, like two brothers split. I think those are the two.
1: Mm-hmm.
2: And Aldi, they have their store brand and they might carry one other. So, I mean, if you want to buy cola, it's probably going to be Pepsi or Coke, whatever they carry. They might carry both of those and their brand, but you're not going to have the whole aisle full of different choices.
1: Okay.
2: Yeah, it's Trader Joe for poors. That's what Pfeiffer says.
1: Okay.
2: But it's for people who want a better deal. And I love going to Aldi. Well, not actually going, but their product.
1: Yeah.
2: Because their store brands never have MSG. They don't do artificial colorings in their stuff. So if you were to like go and buy their strawberry frosted mini wheats, they're not artificially red. They just look like the blueberry frosted mini wheats.
1: That's impressive. Wow.
2: Which always made more sense to me. It's like you can see it on the box. You don't need the food coloring, but again, it's much smaller. So they have a much smaller footprint. They're still one of these old school places where you have to put a quarter size slug in the cart to release it from all of the other carts. And so you don't get your quarter back unless you put the cart back where it was supposed to be. Not that I think people are afraid of losing a quarter at this point.
1: I've never even seen that anywhere. Wow.
2: It's genius.
1: like one of those luggage caddies at the airport or some shit.
2: Yes.
1: Really? Wow.
2: And they all connect back at the little cart caddy and you bag your own groceries. So there's just a person there that checks you out, but then all the stuff just goes into your cart. So if you want it in bags, you put it, they don't have baggers there. They don't pay any, their staff is pared down. The store is pared down, but it also, overall, the prices are pared down, which it'll probably be cheaper than Mamdani's store, would be my guess.
1: Oh, definitely. There's no question it will be. No question.
2: Yeah. Some people love Aldi. Some people hate it. You can get into the troll room and you can have your vote count.
1: I always liked Trader Joe's. My wife was a huge Trader Joe fan. In fact, now even there's none near us, but the nearest one is like 40 minutes away. And about once a month, she'll haul ass down there just to go to Trader Joe's. Yeah.
2: There's certain things that you can only get there that you're like, oh, I need them.
1: Mm-hmm.
2: Certain little snacks, certain things. Yeah. You're like, you could probably pay an Uber to bring those to you. Just
1: I bet you're right. Yeah.
2: Might be a hell of a charge for 40 minutes, but who knows?
1: Who knows?
2: Now you've got a vax clip. Wow.
1: This is wild, man. This is some woman who calls herself Mel K, and she's got a pretty big footprint on X and Instagram. And I've never heard the likes of this before. And if what she's saying is true, hubba hubba, baby. She's just identifying all those who she claims are proven to take financial compensation for plugging the Pfizer shit.
2: Ooh.
1: Yeah, and the first one is like in a sense of, if you know how I feel about Rick Wilson and who's that other asshole you play to trigger me? What's his name? Dave Ramsey,
2: right?
1: Right. This guy, in a musical sense, this guy's top of the mark for pissing me off. John Legend. I just fucking can't stand him. And he was like number one on her list. So listen to this. It's fascinating.
5: First paid by Pfizer was John Legend. Paid by the World Health Organization payments was Lady Gaga. And then talent that took contracts to push the vaccine, lockdowns, and everything else that are confirmed. There's a confirmed deal, amount undisclosed, and there are exact fees paid to Pink, Questlove, Michael Phelps, Gene Smart, Martha Stewart, Megan Rapinoe, Charlie Puth, Travis Kelce, Paul McCartney, Elton John, Billie Eilish, David Beckham, Stevie Wonder, Shock, Ron Kahn, Andrea Botticelli, Jimmy Fallon, Jimmy Kimmel, Stephen Colbert, ABC Disney, NBC Universal, Viacom CBS, BBC, Prime Video, Amazon, Apple, Meta, Facebook, and Instagram, Google, YouTube, Twitter, Alibaba, NFL, NASCAR, Major League Baseball, CMA, ESPN, the Hollywood's Directors Guild and Writers Guild, Creative Artists Agency, Jake Tapper, Wolf Blitzer, Julia Roberts, Trevor Noah, Joe Biden, and affiliate political figures represented by CAA Literary Division.
1: Wild, huh?
2: Wow. Okay, yeah, nothing wow. Says this is a good product. Like, we have to pay all of these people to push it.
1: Yeah.
2: And right. Really, for all of these people, if you believed this, I mean, I'm all for taking money for endorsing a product.
1: Yeah.
2: Have no problem with that. So, you know, when our buddy Eli, the coffee guy, or our friends at Manuka Honey are like, we're going to send you some product. Can you tell people if you like it? And, you know, we're not obligated to like it. But when it's something that these people allegedly believed was a life-saving thing, why would you take money for that? I mean, it kind of seems like you're a douchebag if you're like, oh, well, yeah. this could save people. Could you spread the word? Well, I'm going to need a check.
1: Some of those people are sick rich. I mean, Elton and Lady Gaga, and there's a bunch in there. They're, you know, they're not counting any pennies. Yeah, you're right.
2: So it's like, why would you... why would you need the money unless you're then taking it and sending that money to a charitable cause? Maybe they're doing that. But this, when you see, I saw a clip the other day, and I haven't had time to verify this or not, but there was a 2-minute clip with two women talking. One was an Asian woman whose claim was China did not use any mRNA vaccines during COVID. It was all the traditional style of vaccine. And if that is the case, it's also a very interesting test bed that we have going on here, because you should then be able to tell, you know, are the I know it's hard to get truthful data out of China. I'm sure it's not easy getting it out of the United States either, with people like Fauci in control, but I'd be quite interested to know the difference overall this many years out of the vaccines if China has never used the mRNA.
1: Well, I would believe that because, in many, I mean, I don't, again, you're right, getting the truth from China is a bitch. But it certainly the numbers indicate, like, you know, as far as India went, I mean, all around the world, the USA had the most deaths, period, more than anybody else. Countries with, you know, 2, 3, 4, 5 times the population. And we were the champs of the mRNA shit as well. So, yeah, I would believe that. But China's was a fraction of the United States, you know.
2: So, might be some information there that people can glean.
1: Yes.
2: Like, I'm not a doctor. I'm not giving medical advice. But it's interesting to see as the years go by, what has there been more prevalence of? What has dropped off? I mean, of course, the flu didn't exist for like a year, which was amazing because then it came back.
1: Yes. Wasn't that? Yes, that was so bizarre, wasn't it? The flu just got cured.
2: Uh-huh. It's like, it's almost like it was just the same thing. And it was just a virus that was going around. And maybe it was slightly more severe. And maybe there were people that had more severe reactions to it. It did certainly seem to be the case. But it seemed also, with a decent percentage of the population, even those crazy enough not to get a vaccine, like Larry Blydner, and you never got it.
1: Never did.
2: Up until today, which I saw an article like 2 days ago, like, oh no, COVID's going around again. You still don't have it. I mean, why? What's wrong with you?
1: Something's wrong with me. You know, it's really funny. I almost never watch commercial television unless I'm at the gym on the elliptical and there's this screen in front of me, which of course there's no sound, thank God. But I've noticed something. If you, this is new to me, maybe you know about this because maybe you do. Now the pharmaceuticals are shitting on each other in their commercials. Did you know this?
2: I believe it. Because all of a sudden they're your competition now. That's
1: exactly. So to me, like, the funniest shit in the world is the names these idiots come up with for the crap they're pushing, right? And so there was a commercial I saw. This is like, wow, this is too much. And there's one called, it's something like Bismolex or Bismolex, something like that. There's a B and an Z and an M and an L and an X and a Bismolex. And it says, Bismolex is better than Skyrizi. Right? And there's this, so they fucking put up charts and stats and all this shit. And people, you know, the Bismolex guys are dancing and, you know, jumping rope and doing a limbo. And the Skyrizi guys are, you know,
2: sad.
1: You know, they're sad face guys. It's really funny shit, man. So I thought, this is new to me. I don't know if maybe somebody in the troll room knows, maybe it's been around a while. And then on comes, not long after, an ad for just Skyrizi, right? I don't know what the fuck it is. There's some words on it. It's apparently some treatment for stiff joints, joint pain, whatever the fuck, you know. It didn't mention arthritis, but maybe that's it. I don't know. And again, I just had to laugh at this thing because what's the video playing under the voiceover that I can't hear and the text on the screen, right? The video is this good-looking black dude. He's maybe 30 and he's with his daughter. And he's got her bicycle upside down and he's like tightening nuts and bolts, or maybe he changed the tire, whatever the fuck. I don't know, you know. And then the guy looks, he's the picture of health, and at most he's 30. And then he flips his bike back over right side up, basically like the Incredible Hulk. I mean, it's like just a little flick of the wrist, you know, and he's flipped this fucking bike. And I think, this fucking guy's never had a joint pain in his life. What the fuck are you doing? I mean, it's all so bogus and bullshit. You know, it's just, these companies should be fucking burned to the ground. They're horrible.
2: Oh, you probably didn't believe beer ads in the 80s either.
1: No, I did. The Swedish bikini team. I absolutely believe those. Yes. Although I always thought the Clydesdales and the Budweiser ads were too big to be real, but I guess they were.
2: Damn horses, man.
1: They are big fucking horses. Yeah.
2: Eric PP wants to know if you are a tobacco or nicotine user, because that could block the virus.
1: No, I'm not.
2: See, the voice is natural. He's not even juicing it.
1: And I can remember Adam talking about that at the start of the COVID thing. And I think he was a smoker back then. Yeah, he was doing a lot of, he used to smoke a lot of weed, right?
2: With the nicotine, right?
1: And I think he said that was and other people have said that it was a deterrent to the virus. Maybe it was
2: blocking it from coming in.
1: Yeah,
2: but of course we got people like Anthony Fauci. The latest was, now they're finding that there were, and granted this is over 20 plus years, but they're like, oh, there were at least 5 emails of things that he sent out on his government email, where he asked people to immediately delete the email and all records of it once reading it.
1: Yes.
2: It's like, but it's it's in the government system. It's like, you understand telling people to delete something that you're sending through a government system is really not a good idea, because it's always going to be in the government system.
1: Of course. Of course. Yeah.
2: I don't think Fauci really understood the technology.
1: I don't think Fauci gives a shit, because they've been lobbing, you know, legal ordinance at him now for close to a fucking year. And what do we get from him? His old lady's at the wheel of the car flipping the bird to the press. I think he knows he's bulletproof.
2: He knows he's going to die before anybody can do anything.
1: Probably. Yeah. Yeah.
2: You know, and again, why would he come back under and ask, you know, these, oh, you should come back for more questions. I'm like, who wants this? All he's going to do is sit there and say, I'm taking the fifth.
1: Exactly. Yeah. So true.
2: It makes zero sense.
1: Yeah.
2: I do have a clip here on the mega settlement, which, of course, the meta settlement of $18 billion or whatever it was. And I don't know if I buy the they paid it so that Zuckerberg wouldn't have to go and testify. Maybe that's true. I mean, it's a decent amount of money, but for a company of that size, I mean, it is billions. It's not like you're saying, you know, just millions. But this, I thought, was a very nice take on it. This from One American News, Chanel Ryan, who I remember back when she didn't have a seat in the the press pool, so she would stand in back, and that made all the liberals mad.
1: Ooh.
2: I love chicks that make the liberals mad.
1: Me too.
6: As an American, this ruling terrifies me. Here's why. Notice who's supporting this. The most radical leftists in the world are very excited over this ruling, because I predict they're going to use our children and fear over protecting them as an excuse to ultimately control the rest of us. And the person with whom I can safely say you and I have zero common ground politically or socially, when he's delighted and happy about this settlement, probably a bad sign. In fact, he wants more. He called it a mere down payment from Meta. When the California AG co-leads this charge and directly ties mental health with social media use and not cultural and individual prerogatives, that concerns me. It concerns me because the line gets blurry. It gets very blurry, very fast, between children's mental health and adult mental health. In the words of our friend Alan Bokhari, we be very wary of those who continue to attack social media as some kind of health hazard. Look at who else is giddy over this settlement. You have globalist status classes of people who are extremely happy and excited about making the prospects of you fearing technology and social media, because social media and technology are to blame when it comes to mental health issues. Here's Imran Ahmed, CEO of the Center for Countering Digital Hate, celebrating child safety litigation like the case Meta just had to settle. Countering digital hate. Where have we seen that line of argument before? Maybe Ahmed's accent gives it away, but the Communications Decency Act in the UK, a law that allows police to arrest moms over anti-trans memes on Facebook, is grounded in exactly the same reasoning. We want to protect people's feelings on social media. This is a slightly different case. This is dealing with children and safety, but maybe that's just a framing issue. This time it's definitely more insidious than protecting people's feelings. We want to protect our children. Who doesn't want to protect our children? But do you see where this is going? Guys like Ahmed are thrilled because now their censorship frameworks riding inside the Trojan horse of mental health safety for our children can now be softly introduced into society and groom the rest of us into a reality where social media use is so tied to mental health, it has become a public safety concern and government prerogative.
2: I like that. The Trojan horse of mental health safety.
1: She's pretty good. Wow. It's impressive.
2: And again, this all comes down to, well, somebody think of the children.
1: It's always that. It's always that, man.
2: Because we have to have that. So we need this. And again, follow the money. This is all about money as well. It's not about children's well-being.
1: No.
2: Because again, for the 8 millionth time, parents have the ability to keep their kids off the internet. I mean, you just have to decide to do it. You know, that's the... But I think she's absolutely correct. Once you start admitting that, oh, no, this is a mental health issue topic, well, then they're going to be suing all these companies for everybody being retarded.
1: Yeah.
2: It's not just going to be the children. And this is never... And again, I just still, nobody can just like, what is a woman? Well, what's, if I, so whoever says they're a woman, well.
1: Right. So who's the recipient of the $18 billion?
2: The attorneys general of these states, which, I mean, good luck to this, right?
1: I love to see where that money's going to go once it hits those states.
2: Yes, and there are both conservative and liberal states involved here. So this isn't a one-sided thing. It's all about money, money, money.
1: Yeah.
2: Which is, oh no, how dare these companies make so much money? It's obscene. But yeah, but people use their product.
1: Yes.
2: And nobody can still explain to me, like, the what is a woman thing. Well, explain to me why these things that you say are bad when it comes to these systems, like the endless scrolling. Well, isn't that just a convenience factor? I mean, I lived in a world before we had that, and you had to press a button, you know, or touch a screen that said more.
1: Right.
2: I mean, I know that was really hard. Yeah. And for some people that was the, they're like, I'm not going to, I'm just going to stop because pressing that more button, man,
1: it's too much. It's asking too much.
2: It's way too much. I can't handle it. I just got to jump out here.
1: Yeah.
2: But it's like all these products. I know that there are people that like music so much. They will listen not just to an album on repeat. They will listen to a song on repeat, which I also think is probably bad for your mental health.
1: How many times will they repeat it?
2: Like all day.
1: Get out of here.
2: No, seriously.
1: Really?
2: Yes.
1: That's scary.
2: Like this brand new track. Wow, I love it. I'm just going to put it on repeat for the whole day.
1: I remember reading that when John Lennon first heard A Whiter Shade of Pale while riding in his chauffeur-driven Rolls Royce, he made the driver stop. And then I think he like called a radio, because I don't think there were cassettes in Rolls Royces back then, but somehow he like fucking just vegged out on that song. He listened to it like a dozen times in a row. He found it so fascinating. So
2: it could happen. It gets stuck in your brain.
1: I guess so. Yeah.
2: But that's it. Music can do that. There are people that will start reading a book and literally all night they can't put it down.
1: Sure.
2: Yes. What's the difference between that and what's going on with social media? Nobody can explain that to me because I think it's the exact same thing. It's the product is engrossing enough to keep you involved. There are people that, since video games were a thing, people were dying because they were playing video games for like 72 hours straight without sleeping.
1: Yes. I do think, though, that the social media thing, because of the brevity of the subject matter, you know, it's always just quick, you know, what is it now? Twitter's 132 characters.
2: It was maybe 144 to start. It was very short.
1: It's very short. And most of it is, you know, very kind of flash stuff. And a lot of shrinks do say that it sort of rewires or retrains your brain to think in a different capacity that it would if you're reading, you know, a novel. Which and a lot of teachers claim that the reason many of their students are almost illiterate is their brains just can't handle long form text. They just drift. They can't get into it. You know, there could be something to that. I think. I don't think that's complete.
2: I agree. The attention span thing seems real.
1: Yes. Yes, I think it is.
2: Bemro says whenever a new Planet Raid drops, he puts it on repeat all day. Well, you should.
1: at 2,000 watts.
2: Do not try to sue us for that, though. That's just your choice. You're an adult, right?
1: Yeah.
2: But this is it. Oh, it's the nanny state of, oh, no.
1: It is.
2: We're going to limit, and I liked the bit that Meta was going to make these changes. And for those, again, who are following along, Meta is Facebook and Instagram, so they have nothing to do with X. They have nothing to do with TikTok and any of these other social media companies.
1: Yeah.
2: But they said if other media companies would jump on board, then they would change their amount that they're allowing people to use, you know, kids to use, because that way everybody was like in it together or something. So it seems like some kind of negotiating deal where they want other, and I don't understand why this would just be Instagram and Facebook, because X should be there, the TikTok should be there, any social media, it's all the same. It's not really any different.
1: Yeah.
2: So I don't know why the government goes after one and not the other. That seems a little...
1: Probably they're of weaker lobbyists.
2: Maybe. They're not putting as much money into their pockets.
1: Yeah. Sure. Stroking those pockets.
2: But it's always been this way. If there's something that you just couldn't stop doing and you became addicted to it, then that's, again, on you. And it's especially on parents. Once it's you're an adult, then you get the choice to do whatever the hell you want. But
1: yeah,
2: with the parents, if this is a mental health issue, this is kind of interesting, because if we're going to admit this, that it's a mental health issue, then aren't parents being neglectful to let their children do it at all? Because nobody's going to make the case.
1: Well, absolutely. And how many stories have you read of alleged, you know, internet social media titans who forbid their children to play with that shit?
2: Right. Rightfully so, because they know the end result. They know what you're opening yourself up to.
1: Yes. But I think that, and I've seen this again and again and again in so many fucking, you know, nice kind of restaurants to fast food joints, a Jack in the Box or whatever the fuck. So many parents now are total social media addicts. And so when their kid's face is glued to a fucking iPad or whatever, they're good with that. It's just, it's like I just say, it's who we are.
2: Right. They don't even notice, because they're doing the same thing.
1: They don't know. They see nothing. They see no problem with this. Nothing wrong with it whatsoever. Really.
2: Well, and a lot of those people, the adults, will make the case that, this is no different than listening to the radio used to be, or watching television.
1: It's very different.
2: I would agree.
1: It's really different. Yeah.
2: It's interactive in a whole different way.
1: Yeah.
2: There are dangers on the internet as far as your kids are involved with predators. We now live in a world where, when you and I were growing up, besides Vegas and Atlantic City, it was illegal to gamble.
1: Right.
2: Now, all 52, that was the commercial during the NASCAR race the other day, the DraftKings, now available in all 50 states.
1: There you go.
2: I'm like, is this really a good thing that people can now, on these devices, which also means your kids can do it? Don't believe for a minute. Again, all they need to do is get mommy or daddy's ID to take a photo of it.
1: Yeah.
2: And they're going to be gambling online. Mm-hmm. It's like, the internet is a cesspool. I mean, Pemrose is on it. I mean, come on.
1: Why are you so mean to the fabulous Ryan Pemrose? I love that guy.
2: The Grumpy Old Ben's podcast. We do that's the best podcast around now, because we do like one show every 18 months.
1: Okay.
2: It's a release schedule that we can live with. But I mean, this is the insanity of all of this, with this internet addiction. It's like, well, expecting that it should be the company's problem when all they're doing is building a product that people want.
1: Yeah.
2: It is not something that is going into your veins. I mean, people will be, well, it's addictive. Well, it's only addictive if you let it. And if you start using it. I mean, this is not the same thing as a substance abuse where you're like, hey, I didn't know the reaction it was going to have.
1: Yeah.
2: And then again, there's just garbage on. I mean, I try to scroll through, looking for clips now. I try to like scroll through X, and it's like, wow, 98% of this stuff is garbage.
1: Absolutely.
2: Now, is your next clip a Nick Shirley clip?
1: Let me see what my next clip is. LA offers sex structures for homeless.
2: Yes.
1: I'm trying to remember, is it Nick involved with it or somebody? Well, it could be a Nick clip. It might be Nick Shirley. If not, it's somebody else. It's pretty funny.
2: Well, play, because I've got one from him.
1: No, it's not Nick. It's not a school board. One of these fucking, community meeting things, a guy at a podium and a bunch of wonks sitting around half asleep at their microphones. And I thought, is this guy Alex Stein? but
2: he wasn't. So it's not,
1: but it wasn't. And I don't think, it's definitely not Nick Shirley, now that I recall. And is it, I don't think it's AI. It could be the guy zooming them, but maybe not. So you know what? You're better at this than I am. You can decide.
2: And we're going to have a bang bang either way, because I do have a Nick Shirley clip on this.
1: We love Nick.
7: If you thought Los Angeles and California couldn't get any more crazier, watch this.
8: I'd like to propose that Los Angeles consider a pilot program for free hygienic sexual relief clinics, primarily serving the homeless and unhoused. This means equality. It means private sexual relief through masturbation or, where appropriate and consensual, with a partner. All funded by public tax dollars and managed with professional oversight.
7: Yes, you heard that right. Here in Los Angeles, they're considering a pilot program for hygienic sexual relief clinics. This means that homeless would have a location for them to go and masturbate and have sex in. So imagine a location like Skid Row right here. They'd have a place where the homeless can go masturbate and have sex in. Who's going to go clean those places out after a bunch of homeless people have had sex? And who's going to monitor the ages of those individuals that are going in and having sex? We know a lot of minors live out here in Skid Row. It also sounds like this could just be a place for a lot of women to get raped, quite frankly. And of course, this would be all funded by your tax dollars. And in fact, here in California right now, they're even proposing a billionaire tax, because here in California, they don't tax people enough, apparently. And it has a 29% chance of going through, according to Polymarket. So this is just some of the craziness here inside California. They literally want to have and are proposing to have government-funded sex locations for the homeless so they can get off and bust a nut and have a masturbation session. Isn't that crazy?
2: Yeah, it is.
1: I'm sorry. It was Nick. Forgive me. I was so focused on the other guy. Yeah, it was definitely Nick rounding it up. But yeah.
2: But who comes up with these ideas?
1: The sick fucks that run LA politics. But you know what? They're wrong. And this is bullshit, because twice in LA before I fled 3 years ago already. Wow. A mile from my house, I watched a couple of meth heads. Some guy, you know, had his girlfriend bent over drilling her right there, broad daylight, across from a high school. You know, she hit her head first against a 24-hour animal urgent care thing for dogs. And nobody even like snapped their head. Like, well, yeah, there's some guy having sex with some broad in the street. And, you know, so what the fuck do they need structures for?
2: Follow the money.
1: Follow the money. Yeah, some contractor's going to get sick rich off this shit.
2: Yes.
1: You're right.
2: Right. You're going to be like, well, we have to give you, lube and condoms. We're going to have million-dollar contracts.
1: Yeah.
2: You're going to have little room. Okay.
1: You have to pay for the music.
2: Oh, well, of course, you need a little bit of music. Otherwise, you know, you're not.
1: Sexy lighting.
2: You're not going to be able. It's going to take way too much time if you don't have the lighting and the music.
1: You're right.
2: And it's not going to, you need to have a comforting environment.
1: Right, right.
2: And as Nick Shirley pointed out, it's one thing to have the Jack Shack. It's another thing.
1: I like that. Oh, there's a show title, Jack Shack.
2: That you can come in with a partner, because as he pointed out, it's like, well, who's going to check the ages for the people coming in? And who's? Mm-hmm. And it's like, no, nobody wants to. Nobody wants to do that.
1: No.
2: It's a really bad idea.
1: Yes.
2: But again, this is people in government that are like, hey, you know what we need?
1: Yeah, sure.
2: I mean, you're probably, this is somebody maybe meaning well, because they may, like you, they may have seen somebody like going at it in the street and they were like, hey, you know what we need? We need a place they could go.
1: I think this is some asshole of, a cousin to Scott Wiener up there in the Bay Area.
2: Oh, there's going to be hidden cameras. Don't worry. That'll be fine.
1: That's true. There'll be flock cameras. Yeah. You know, flock and fuck cameras. There you go. Yeah.
2: They're going to be able to make money by streaming this stuff.
1: There you go.
2: I mean, that'll probably be it, too. There'll be some perverts on the internet watching as this goes on.
1: Yeah.
2: It's going to be a moneymaker. It's going to be bigger than OnlyFans.
1: No doubt.
2: It's going to be like the bum fight videos.
1: Yes, yes.
2: I'd be like, bums jacking off today. What's not a good idea? You know, I don't know whatever happened, because there was like a lawsuit against the guys who were making those bum fighting videos. Right?
1: I wonder what, because they were like white hot for a while. And then they just, like another one that just vanished was, I guess OnlyFans killed it. Was, remember, Girls Gone Wild, right?
2: Yes.
1: In an airplane. And
2: Well, then you had the internet, and they're like, even Playboy can't live anymore.
1: Yeah, yeah.
2: I thought this was a slightly long but interesting clip from, since we're in the LA area already, Spencer Pratt.
1: I love that guy.
2: Talking about how the media is making women crazy. And it was something that I hadn't thought of, but I think he might be onto something. And I'm sorry, I took most of the music out.
1: Okay.
9: Our institutions so thoroughly destroyed any semblance of credibility that they ever had, and frankly, they don't deserve that trust anymore. But we've devolved into a buffoonish, low-trust society where now people see conspiracy and malice in literally every corner of human life. Nothing is real, but everything is real. But beyond that is something darker. It's not just that we've allowed ourselves to believe the craziest things. It's not that we've just jettisoned our critical thought. We've lost our humanity. Look at the animals who people are now celebrating openly. Luigi Mangione shot a healthcare CEO in the back and communists celebrated him. Women openly gushed over him and still do. Even as he's pled guilty, they still simp for him. Now I know women have always been crazy. All famous murderers get love letters in prison. So it's not exactly a new phenomenon. But we can have a discussion about daddy issues another time. That's not what this is. This is something more sinister. What explains the outpouring of love for the mom who strangled her kids? Why are people trying so hard to exonerate her? When some criminal migrant masturbates in front of children at a public beach, the dads rightfully beat the shit out of him. But a woman suffering with suicidal empathy intervenes to protect and comfort that child sex offender? When you see an invasion of Spain, you see a woke woman gleefully waving the invaders in. Is this what matriarchy looks like? Where this kind of suicidal empathy that exploits the noble virtue of unconditional maternal compassion and perverts it towards the criminal dregs of society, all because wokeness now supersedes all normal virtue? We've heard that expression. It's a face that only a mother can love. I know I always heard it. We all know that unconditional maternal love, that superpower that God imbued into our mothers to make sure they loved us, irrationally loved us, so they didn't toss us into the damn river as babies when we're crying all night long for months on end. Their maternal love must supersede all reason and normal emotion in order to make sure that they can even make it through. But now that irrational love isn't pointed at our own vulnerable children. It's been reallocated towards whatever group the algorithm has designated as the vulnerable class. Criminal migrants, drug addicts on the street, any and all of the worst cretins of the planet get full feminine favor and protection as long as they're not the ultimate Satan, the white male. The hijacking of the maternal instinct didn't start with social media. It goes way back to 1995 when she watched Dead Man Walking as a teenager. When that film planted the seed that vile criminals deserve her heartfelt tears.
10: Don't execute this man. You can stop this from happening, sir.
9: Then Dexter injected it with steroids. This is the prolonged conditioning that accelerated with the ascendance of the Byronic hero. We got so cute with finding redeeming qualities in irredeemable villains. Gone are the days of the true bad guy. Now, the cinematic vanguard is in love with finding the humanity in the bad guy, telling the sympathetic origin story. Our parents had superheroes. We have anti-heroes.
11: You're goddamn right.
9: Breaking Bad was so brilliant, but it made us cheer on a narcissistic, murderous, criminal drug kingpin who destroyed his family over money.
2: You know, and there's a whole another like 8 minutes of that video, which see, Brooklyn said the whole thing was great. And it was. It was a very interesting take. And I had not really considered too much that effect on society. The concept that we are introducing characters through various forms of media that are very obviously bad guys and bad women that. Also are going to be then, you know, held up as also, you know, they were doing it for, you know, extreme reasons. I mean, they didn't want to kill the kids, but, you know, mental health.
1: I think he's right about that in reference to news stories like this woman who it's just the horror of what she did to those three kids and the thought of people actually defending her.
2: I mean, I saw a video of people like standing, lining a street, cheering as her car drove by on the way to court. Like, what the hell?
1: Yes. But I think that the notion of the anti-hero, that's been around a long time. I mean, that goes back to the 70s and even, you know, more recent times. Yeah. Like Walter White, Tony Soprano, were they good guys? No, they were scumbags, but they were really fucking interesting. So the bottom line is, you know, an interesting scumbag is going to accrue a higher audience than a very nice, I don't know, accountant or something. You know, it's just the way human nature works. But I don't think anybody's, you know, only an asshole is really applauding Tony or Walter White for what they did. You know,
2: I think a lot of people were. I mean, that's the intriguing thing is that you have people rooting for these characters, Tony Soprano. Oh, you know, it's okay. So he's So he's a mafia kingpin, but you know, he's really a relatable guy just trying to do what's right for his family. I mean, yeah, he's killing people, yeah. But I mean, he's trying. I mean, this, what's different between that and Luigi? You know, what's the, you know, the difference between that and Walter White? You know, it is, it is interesting when a society starts cheering for the bad guy rather than the good guy.
1: Absolutely.
2: And that has to be a sign of something bad.
1: It does. I also have to applaud Spencer. He used a word that I've been using all my life, and I've only heard like three other people use it until Spencer 3 minutes ago. And that is, he called somebody a cretin.
2: Yes.

0: I would be a gink.
1: I can see that.
0: Yeah. And think of those guys' faces. It's the face of a gink. Really. Yeah.
1: Let's see. It's an American slang term first recorded around 1906.
0: Wow.
1: Generally means a fellow or a guy, but it usually carries a derogatory edge, implying the person is foolish, awkward, or unworldly.
0: Mm-hmm.
1: That works.
0: Yeah. Yeah.
1: Yeah.
0: And, how about this? How about a cretinous gink?
1: Yes. Oh, now there's a show title right there.
0: There's a show. There's another one. Yeah.
1: I mean, it won't be a great SEO because nobody uses either one of those words. True.
0: That's a drawback.
1: It'll be what makes it stand out. But it's like, I had not thought of, so I thank you, Spencer, for bringing that up. Because it really never even occurred to me that things like Breaking Bad or The Sopranos or other shows like that can lead people to actually having massive amounts of empathy for a mother that kills her children. It's like, I've always been of the belief that, okay, you can have fun while watching The Sopranos, but your brain, your logical brain is going, well, this is just fiction. So it's fun to root for this guy. But if this was real.
0: Right.
1: I mean, of course, we had John Gotti, which wasn't a whole lot different than Tony Soprano as far as being cheered by the masses.
0: Yes.
1: But it may just be an overlapping of reality and fiction that since everybody lives. Here's, think about this. You want to talk about the reality of the difference between reality and fiction now. It all exists on the same devices.
0: True.
1: Reality used to be what we were doing when we weren't watching TV, weren't reading a book or a screen, an e-ink screen possibly.
0: Yep.
1: But now everything happens on the same device. You talk to your friends on Facebook, you can see them. But then you watch somebody murdering somebody on a video that's, I can see where the brain gets totally screwed up.
0: You're totally right. Did you see the video of the Israeli mafia guy getting his head blown off?
1: No.
0: Oh, that was amazing. But you're right. I mean, suddenly, that's a fascinating observation you made there, Darren, is the reality and wild irreality or unreality are right there, right beside one scroll, one thumb swab away from each other. And it's so bizarre. Yeah.
1: Brought to you on the same device, and then you're wanting to know why people can't handle reality. I mean, and a lot, I don't know which one of these little short form videos are real and which ones aren't. And it's very bizarre. I saw one while looking for clips again for this show earlier today of a cute blonde female, like in her mid 20s. And she's just doing a video crying that, she has no friends and nobody ever wants to. You saw that too. So we're pushed the same videos now.
0: Yeah.
1: We've been doing a show for five years.
0: But now we get the
1: same videos.
0: Yes.
1: And you watch this, I'm like, well, if this is real, this is just really bizarre. And it's a world that I don't understand, because when we grew up, we didn't just sit there. People now, I guess, just want to play games on their phones and don't leave the house. I don't know what your average mid 20s person is doing when she's like, for a friend to hang out, we have to make like an appointment 2 months in advance. It's like, I don't know. When we were in our mid 20s, here's how it usually went. We're getting off of work and you're like, hey, who wants to go have a beer?
0: Right. And a beer in a place that hopefully was a meat market.
1: Right. All the
0: young chicks and dudes, Hey, right.
1: There you go. That was the fun.
0: Of course.
1: Now for somebody that is, I mean, she seemed somewhat rational, because you can never tell on the crazy scale.
0: Yeah.
1: But she seemed like a young, attractive female. And she did. There's a lot of guys who I would think her age would want to date her. So why are you sitting at home on a Friday eating in silence, crying into a video camera? It's weird what these devices do.
0: Well, there was a bar long ago when I lived in New York. I never visited, but a friend who did told me about it. And it was clearly, its purpose was, it was a meat market. And I think the bar was, if it wasn't circular, it was kind of a horseshoe. So you could get a good view of everybody at the bar, right? And at every position

0: his bar was a telephone. And there was, I guess,
1: That's genius for back then.
0: Yeah, for back then, exactly. And there was a, a sign with a little number, or whatever, and you could pick it up and fucking, you know, hey, I like that chick over there, pick it, whatever. And I remember hearing that, thinking, well, that's really great, especially for people like are a little bit shy, whatever. You know, you pick it, boom, you pick. Well, it fucking closed in like 6 months. I never even got set a foot inside. And I remember thinking at the time, what a cool idea. But it really, that's really sort of what we have today. Isn't it?
1: Yes.
0: Kind of.
1: It's even worse. It really is because people that don't want, and it follows them into their reality. You know, it follows them into their home. And this is something that I think Bemrose and I talked about this on Grumpy Old Ben's, like, you know, 9-8 years ago. The concept that you could walk up to somebody, you know, at a music festival, ball game, whatever it is, you can take a photo of somebody and run it through a filter that's immediately going to tell you who they are.
0: Isn't that sick? Yeah.
1: And the technology is here now. I mean, and that's like, you gotta be just so careful. And it's, even if you're somebody from day one that was like, hey, I'm never going to put up a photo of myself on the internet, I'm going to protect my privacy. Well, you know, your buddy, your girlfriend, whoever that's going to take a photo, a selfie of the two of you, it's impossible to remain off the internet.
0: What I'm thinking is, if, you know, fucking Zuckerberg and company could come up with the Meta glasses that allows you to be, you know, a digital peeping Tom at all times, right? That's really what that is.
1: Yeah, well, it gives you instant data, too.
0: Right. I mean, why hasn't somebody come up with glasses that you wear, or maybe an earpiece, or maybe a fucking goofy, you know, like a ball cap or something, right? That jams other devices. Like, you know, somebody tries to take a picture of you, only gets a static or a blur, right? I mean, why? It just seems like someone should have come up with that by now.
1: There should be something to protect from the surveillance beyond just there's certain patterns that confuses the cameras, but.
0: Right.
1: You know, that's much easier to do with the flock cameras. And I see you got a clip on those too.
0: Oh, I do.
1: But it's, you know, much harder to do if somebody's, you know, eye to eye looking at you with one of those other devices.
0: Yeah.
1: But the lack of privacy, it's just where we're going. It's not social media isn't as dangerous, I don't think, to kids as these devices and the total lack of privacy. The fact that, you know, when, again, I know we're old dudes, but your friends couldn't call you at 3 o'clock in the morning in our time zone because you would wake everybody in the family up. You know, there were barriers.
0: Yes, there were limits.
1: Now these kids, like, well, okay, and Meta, okay, that's great. You're going to limit some messages overnight, and you know these weird constructs that you're going to put on it. It's like, but you're not going to stop it all. And once, and again, all of these things were like, unless their parents say it's okay.
0: Yeah.
1: So if you can get your parent, or, you know, however you have to pretend to be your parent to take the restrictions off, we know that's what's going to happen.
0: Yeah.
1: But I have a Glenn Beck clip just because I thought this was very interesting. Glenn, he realized now the clickbaitiness of guys like, I thought I was going to bring a Pac-Man clip today. I didn't, because I'm like, okay, but you know, it's 5 years. Pac-Man, he's still a douche, but this is Beck dealing with a Pac-Man type person and a story that was run about him and the president and what the reality was, which I think is overall, again, a good reminder about remember where the stories and headlines come from.
2: The media's reaction about Donald Trump on yesterday, it was crazy. So I told you about the Daily Beast. Try this one. This is from the Raw story. I saw this headline and I'm like, what the heck? What? Frantic Glenn Beck breaks into epic Trump rant. I can't believe I have to say this to you. And I'm like, what? What did I... Oh. I was frantic and I had, can't believe it. Okay, so I read this story. This is such a non-story. This is like, how can we get somebody to click on the Raw story? I know, we'll make this headline. Frantic Glenn Beck breaks into epic Trump rant. I can't believe I have to say this to you. That's the headline. You know what the story is? Donald Trump was talking about whatever he was talking about at the end of the interview. And I had 30 seconds left. And I'm like, Mr. President, I can't believe I have to say this to you. I'm out of time. I got to cut you off. That's not a story. That's not a story. I wasn't frantic. I was like, I'm up against the network break. I'm really sorry. I can't believe I have to say this. When I saw the headline, I'm like, what couldn't I believe I had to say? Mr. Trump, I'm sorry. You're a demon in pants. That would be something I can't believe I'm saying to him. What is this? Oh, these people are just... they are just so cheap. They're whorish. They really are whorish. They'll do anything for a rating point. But I'll tell you something even more important than that after this commercial break. Hang on.
1: I thought that was very well done at the end.
0: It was very well done. And I didn't know he was so vocally facile, that voice he did about the demon in pants. That was very good. I'm impressed.
1: Yeah, Glenn was a good... he was a normal radio guy back in the day before he found politics.
0: Yeah.
1: You know, that's when he was drinking a lot, though. So, I mean, that...
0: oh, so was he a big drinker?
1: I knew that. He's a reformed alcoholic now.
0: Okay.
1: Which I thought it was great, as him being a reformed alcoholic when I was... listening to him, a decade or so ago, where they would go to him with his crew, his radio crew, would go to a bar on St. Patrick's Day. I'm like, okay, now if there's ever been the temptation, or maybe the story was Glenn didn't go and he just sent all of them and paid for it. But he did some comedy chops, man. The guy was a very funny guy. And I like the story about the press being whorish and doing all these things. And then, you know what's even worse? I'll tell you right after this. It's like, oh, that's the ultimate clickbait.
0: Yeah.
1: That's how radio works. But that's the story people will run. Like, oh, my God, Glenn Beck breaks into a Donald Trump rant and says, I can't believe I have to say that. Yeah, what he said was, we have to go.
0: We have to go. Cut off.
1: It's radio. I'm sorry. The satellites are going to turn us off. So you can keep talking, but nobody's going to hear us.
0: Yeah.
1: It's unbelievable that is the level
0: of
1: media.
0: That is the level.
1: That's why you can't believe it. That's why you come to the show.
0: Yes, indeed.
1: And you guys, it looks like a twofer on the flockers.
0: We got a twofer flocker. Excuse me. The first one is this kind of had me faked out. She has a little U-turn in here. It's kind of clever, but what she says is really smart.
3: Y'all probably remember me. I was at the last meeting in opposition to Flock. But after seeing the recent data coming from the sheriff's office, I'm going to call for more flock cameras. Double, triple even. I want the most that we can possibly have. I'm requesting they be placed in the commissioner's office in front of the commissioner's houses. I want them at the sheriff's office in front of the sheriff's house, and I want them in front of every government employee's house. This wasn't an issue pointing one at my driveway, so it shouldn't be a problem, right? Anytime the sheriff, commissioner, or government employee leaves their house, a drone should detach from the camera and follow them wherever they go. This is for safety and to protect you.
0: Yes.
3: Don't worry. It's just a license plate reader. No big deal. I'm not lying to you. You can trust us. We're here to help. We can also use unique identification numbers in real time as you move, tracking things like your Bluetooth, your car GPS, heck, even your dog's microchip. And no, this is definitely not a slippery slope of constitutional liberty, just because some judge who works for the government maybe might say so. In addition, we could add an extra layer of security, and every government employee email and phone could have a digital online clone. That way, every taxpayer can go in, view your text messages, listen to your phone calls, see your search history, and listen to your voicemails on that device. If you don't have anything to hide, it shouldn't be a problem, right? We'll only store this data for 30 days, though. I'm being totally honest about this. For the low price of a few $100,000, why not spend the extra money surveilling the government? Their use of our tax dollars and everything funded by them. If you're not willing to have this transparency as a public servant while you erect a surveillance state around citizens, then you're a hypocrite. Crap. Maybe I should have specified who this opinion would be unpopular with. Y'all stay blessed.
4: Thank you.
0: It's pretty clever, huh?
1: Yes.
0: Yeah.
1: Well, it's the cameras are there. It's a. It is not an easy black or white story because these cameras, as you and I have discussed, are not owned by the government. So it is a slightly, it's like, this isn't government surveillance. Can it be used as it? Sure. But this is a third party that is, I guess they have to get contracts with the government to put them on the city streets, but they're also getting contracts from people like, I think it was Home Depot and Lowe's, maybe I'm wrong on which superstore it was, that they were having them in their parking lots. So you can't really say, you know, Home Depot can't use surveillance cameras in their parking lot. And then by the same token, you can be like, well, you can't say that Home Depot has to then run them themselves. If they want to farm this out, it's a free country, so they can get the cameras and put them up in their parking lots. And the insidious nature of them is one company having control of everything, meaning if Flock was a brand that was only doing parking lots in Home Depot, and then, you know, Schlock was a brand doing parking lots for Lowe's, and everybody had a, you know, their own small company doing it. None of these could talk. Nobody would care.
0: Well, nobody did. I mean, this isn't new. I mean, video surveillance has been in, you know, fucking 7-Elevens probably for 35, 40 years, I would say, right? They used to have, they had VHS recorders that would then, you know, erase the last stuff. I mean, it's not a new thing. And people with private businesses or private residences, they can fucking film all they want. You know, it's their thing. But what when when Flock sells this shit to any, whether it's the local sheriffs or the county or the state, whatever, and just carpets the fucking the country with their shit. Nah, that's 1984. It just simply is. You know, it's wrong,
1: and it's in the control of a non-governmental agency, which may make it worse.
0: It may make it worse. In fact, I had a clip, but it was this guy was such a fucking idiot. He was a sheriff of something called, I think, St. John's County in Florida, and he was mouthing off about how the same people who want these Flock cameras gone are the ones that wanted to defund the police. Some of them are, but not all of them, jackass.
1: Right.
0: You know. And then he goes on to, and it was really funny. It was just too verbose and cumbersome to clip, but he went on to then use first person about I'm totally transparency, and this is my data, not Flock's data. And there was like clip after clip on X, clips from or still images from the Flock contracts. It is fucking Flock's data, jackass. You just get to play with it for 30 days, you know. So he's talking out his ass on every level. You know, and it's I think it's incredibly wrong and dangerous. And this is how fucking China became China with this shit, really.
1: Well, yeah, it's constant surveillance. And in a country like ours, you can't have, you can't be like, well, no, you can't do that. I mean, two ways, again, it depends on where you are. I can see where laws could be passed that say you can't put these cameras up on public, you know, thoroughfares and things like that.
0: Yeah.
1: You know, as it's being pointed out in the troll room, yes, the nefariousness is not the cameras, it's the interconnectivity, and it is beyond the interconnectivity because it is gathering other data that a lot of people still don't even understand. And I think if people understood the amount of data that's being captured, that they too might be a little bit more pissed off because, you know, if you have somebody in your car and they're hiding under a blanket because they don't want anybody to see them when you go through the multiple red light cameras, but they've got their cell phone with them. Well, the Flock cameras are going to pick up their cell phone as you drive by.
0: Of course.
1: Yes. At the same time, they're picking up your cell phone and the same time they're picking up your car, which, I mean, I can see this being used in a lot of divorce cases and those kind of things, because you're going to be like,
0: sure,
1: well, I can prove that this person was with this person because, well, thank you, Flock cameras.
0: Right. And even if you just take it out of the context of, you know, most people's big complaints is a lot of cops are using this stuff to track ex-girlfriends and husbands that are late with the alimony or the child support, all this shit. And you know what? I don't give a fuck about that. I really don't. I just, you know, John Q. Citizen has some right to fucking privacy, to walk down the street, drive a car, whatever, without being recorded by government. Period.
2: Right.
0: It's just all there is to it. You know, it has to fucking stop. The guy that runs his company is a complete dipshit. What's his name? I think his name is Garrett Langley. He's everything you'd imagine. He makes Bill Gates look like John Wayne. You know, really, he's such a fucking dipshit.
2: Wow.
0: And of course, truly. And he sounds the same way that guy would sound. He's fucking horrible. But people are fighting back. You know, I know a lot of, even in Commie, Connecticut, a number of towns that had this shit said, rip them the fuck out. We don't like them. And now, best of all, in Texas, Greg Abbott has just cut the funding. That's the next clip. I like what he says.
4: Developing tonight, Governor Abbott has ordered all state agencies to pause funding for Flock cameras. It comes as scrutiny grows over the license plate readers across the nation. The cameras use AI to track vehicles and can share that data with other law enforcement agencies. Governor Abbott says Texas is now cracking down after several agencies have canceled contracts and officers have faced investigations over alleged misuse. The governor says if Flock cameras are going to be used, they have to be used responsibly.
1: But is that kind of like if you're going to do meth, do it responsibly? Is there any?
0: Yeah, I agree with the last phrase of that was off-putting. Totally, I completely agree with you. Just that it's left as we're putting this on pause, pending further investigation. You know, don't say we're going to use them right. Just don't fucking use them. Stop.
1: And I've heard people say if you paint the solar panel black, that the cameras will stop working. I mean, I don't know if that's true or not.
0: Yeah, but people are putting hefty bags over the cameras. The best thing for the camera, I mean, I wouldn't myself, but, you know, a 12 gauge would disable that camera very nicely.
1: Well, I just want to know how we still have missing persons in this country.
0: It's a good question. Yeah,
1: because you would think that with all of these cameras, and there was a case of a guy from the Chicago area and his kid that went missing. I don't know if they ever found them or not, but this was a couple of weeks ago.
0: Yeah.
1: And the story had in there that, oh, well,

0: Hello?
1: I actually made it! I made it! Ambitious is right. We all appreciate you reminding us why we use Linux. Because I do not use Linux. I still use Windows. And, or wind blows, as a lot of people like to call it, which I do think is kind of appropriate, because, fuck, oh my god, oh my fucking god, oh my fucking god, so, I'm gonna move. I need to move. I need to migrate off of it. I will migrate off of it. I'm just not there yet. I need time. I need time to do the migration. And what's the one thing in life I do not have? Is time. Joe, go ahead. Okay, you're hungry. I'm gonna feed you here in just a second. I gotta feed Joe. I'm gonna do that while the first song's playing. I am not prepared in any way, shape, or form. I don't have any of it because, well, what happens is when your computer takes fucking an hour and a half to restart, and it was caught in that thing where it like starts to restart, then it's like, oh nope, not gonna do it. Not gonna do it. Fuck. I thought I had something done, but I did not have something done. So there should be. Nope, it's not there. Why is it not there? Nope, there it is.

Wait, I think I figured out what's wrong. Nope, I have not. I have not. What's going on? No, I don't want to turn on the help center. I just want to go back. Why? There it is. Now I probably went back too far now. God damn it.

0: I'm just tired, boss. I really am. You know what happened since the last time I talked to y'all? You know what happened since the last time I talked to y'all? My fridge died after I went and got $400 worth of groceries on Saturday. My fridge died on Sunday. And then I just got a fresh brand new bill from the state tax department saying I underpaid them $1,500. So, yes, again, Billy Bones, it's not even a year old. It's not 7 months old and the fridge died. Oh, give me. I don't have the show ready to post. I don't have anything. I'm just. Let's just. All right, let's do it live.
1: You are listening to the No Agenda stream, where freedom lives and censorship comes to get its ass kicked.

That is at least funny and douches. I will say, you know what also happened this week? The trunk release on the Miata broke, so the trunk is permanently locked shut, and I don't know how to get the trunk on the Miata open as well. But at least I didn't blow a tranny. I got that going for me, which is nice. Let's try playing the song again. All right, let's try this again. Let's see if it works this time. Wait, no, where'd it go? There it is. Come on. Come on. You were

Hello, the 00, and welcome to That Show with the host. I am, of course, your host, Rhino the Bearded, and this is That Show where we count down the weekly 00 top 10. And that, my friends, was kicking it off. At number 10 was Nicholas Burgess, The Worm, under CC BY, NCSA license. And I'm just going to dive into it for a second. So, it had been like 3 weeks since I needed to do an update on my computer. So, I was like, oh, let me go ahead and restart and do an update. And, well, that was a bad fucking idea. It took it about an hour and a half to get through the reboot. It probably still needs to do the updates because it came up and it says, oh, you're 100%. Reboot is almost done. It. Installation is there. Please keep your computer on. Restarting. 100%. Restarting. 100%. Oh, something went wrong. We're backing out the updates. Please, please. Wait, what did it say? What did it say? Oh, God, I'm just... Actually, I did have the picture of it. Something didn't go as planned. No need to worry. I'm doing changes. Please keep your computer on. Then it would go and say, oh, 100% complete. Restarting. 100% complete. Restarting. Then just restarting. Restarting. Then, oh, something went wrong. And for an hour and a fucking half, it just went in this cycle of just restarting and just nothing and nothing. And, like, applications that I have that I run on the computer all the time aren't even working at this moment in time. I actually went back to XChat, which I probably should have went to a while ago because my other... And I just want to say it perfectly goes in line with my week I've been having. Today, I got a bill for $14.90.44 from the Mississippi Tax Revenue Service. Because, of course, I did. Because fuck H&R Block. My fridge went out on Sunday. They've sent a technician, and it's over their quote, so they're having to go back to the warranty company who is going to determine whether or not they're going to pay to get it repaired or they're going to start a replacement. But I'm not going to hear that until sometime next week, so I don't have a fridge. The line from the wall to my toilet in the master bathroom start leaking this week to where it's like drip, drip, drip. So I got it shut off and I need to go get a new hose there, but it's all corroded and shit. I'm worried that it's going to bust when I go and start working on it. The trunk on the Miata kind of got in this stuck position, half locked, not closed all the way. And now it's completely locked and I can't get the trunk of the Miata open. So, fridge, that. And there's like five other things that are fucking going on, and I'm just like, God fucking damn it. That may be what I gotta do. So, yes, number 10, Nicholas Burgess, The Worm, CC BY, NCSA license. And now we're just going to move on. Number 9, Kickhausen, Bomdia, under a CC BY SA license. Well, Marzell, I'm still waiting for the pendulum to stop swinging. It's still going in one direction, crazily out of direction. It needs to stop.

That song is a bit of a journey, and why are you telling me to log in? Narrate Gluten Head Oliver under a CC BY NCSA license. Yes, the DDR would be fun. I would actually like some mushrooms on the grill right now. I think that would make me happy. So, but instead I just have the bottle. Because at number 7, Resurrectionist, Here Lies the Bottle under a CC BY NCSA license.

Number six, your aching words under CC by NCND license. I really have some aching words tonight. No, but I have not tried real, I do not think I've tried real sheep milk feta. I will have to go and see. I have some fancy stores I like to go to, some very bougie grocery stores, and I'll go and check and see if they have that. But we were talking in the chat, and I'm trying to eat healthier. And when I get hamburgers, what I've started doing is we'll get turkey burgers, because less fat, supposed to be better, higher sodium, of course. But I'll take the turkey burger, I'll cook it up, then I'll put some feta on it and kind of like get it heated up like it does, and then I'll put a black bean patty on top of it and then put it on the bun. And as you're sitting there chewing, it's like, oh my god, those three flavors really go well with each other, and the way they kind of move around and how they're sandwiched, oh my god, it is so good. I will do that before I do whatchamacallit. Exactly.

my favorite greens. You do something else with them. Number four, Fields, Ohio. Rune Cast Your Fate under a CC BY SA license. Actually, they have a spring mix that I think I get the most time. But I'm actually not a big lettuce eater, believe it or not. Give me that meat. All that meat. Just give me that meat. That premium, high quality meat all up in my mouth. Don't need the lettuce as much. I don't like raw spinach. I do like spinach in sauces and stuff like that. But I have not been making those type of sauces lately. So that's it. Anyways, yes, with that line, I'm going to crank up the pressure at number three, Brazmataz by NCSA.